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2: How did we do two hours already?
1: Isn't that crazy?
2: It just the entertainment value here just makes it like fly by.
1: You know, when it's PJ and Pete, man, it's just nothing but nonstop fun, entertainment, time flies. We're talking Indiana, Oregon. We got massive baseball slates. I mean, there's a lot going on, Pete. A lot going on. We're going to talk some NFL, though, here in hour three, and specifically dive in to the NFC East, which is always a very interesting division. Last year was the first time in 21 years, I believe, that we had a repeat champion in the Philadelphia Eagles. So they're looking to three-peat. They're looking to three-peat in the NFC East.
2: With that Jalen Hurts, right, who you guys want to ditch and just can't play football anymore?
1: That's, you know, I'm not like all the way where.
2: Why are you anti Here's I don't get it. Like, I get that he had a kind of an off year, but like there are so many quarterbacks who were just kind of last year. But for some reason, you know, Hurts just he's held to such a different standard, and all the guy has been is great. He just, you know, his receiving core was And he didn't have the same year out of Barkley, and he was okay. He wasn't as just great as he was the year before.
1: I think because there are just way too many games throughout the year, and there are way too many stretches throughout games where Jalen just looks really bad, Pete, and that offense looks really bad. And I think people look at the supporting cast. When you have one of the best backs in the NFL in Barkley, you have two great receivers in Brown and Devontae Smith. You have a good tight end in Dallas Goedert. The O-line isn't what it was a couple years ago, but it's still good. You got one of the best defenses in the NFL. Like, he's got one of the
2: best
1: rosters.
2: Did you see the Chicago Bear offense for about 49 minutes a game?
1: That's what I'm saying. I compared him to Caleb earlier this week.
2: So I guess, but like, gosh, I don't get like a guy has like, what have you truly, what have you done for me lately when it comes to like what a Jalen Hurts can do? He has been fantastic, not good enough. I mean, it's insane just how the stats have been working with him and how people just all of a sudden has jumped off, even though, and it'll be interesting this year because they don't have the receivers. I mean, it's Devontae and who else now with AJ Brown gone.
1: Well, you know what's funny is Hurts is kind of like an Eli Manning or he's a Joe Flacco in the sense that like he underperforms during the regular season, but he's a god in the playoffs.
2: Don't put Eli and Joe Flacco.
1: Or in the biggest
2: games.
1: I mean, Pete, like Joe Flacco in the playoffs, man, that guy is one of the best playoff quarterbacks to ever play. I mean, the numbers.
2: He had a year.
1: I mean, the numbers are
2: year.
1: I think he's the only quarterback ever to make the playoffs in his first 6 years and win a playoff game in all six of those years. The problem for him was he would run into Brady every year, or he'd run, you know, into Roethlisberger. Like, but he, I'm telling you, like,
2: kind of helped him have that defense.
1: The defense was good, but he was unbelievable in the playoffs. Eli was very good in the playoffs, and Jalen Hurts is very good in the playoffs. But it's funny because Giants fans will always defend Eli. Ravens fans will defend Flacco. But Eagles fans are like, they're kind of hit or miss on Hurts, which is...
2: It really is weird.
1: You know? And I think a lot of that is because they're just Philly sports fans, and they're always looking for something to be mad about and critique. But I think it is, again, because they know how good that roster is. And if Jalen was just more consistent, if he would just play better football, over the course of the season, then I think they would feel good about how he was. But there's no denying how great he's been in both of the Super Bowls and how good he usually is in big games. But
2: I know quarterback rating is not any sort of be all end all. But his quarterback rating last year was miles ahead of Justin Herbert, Trevor Lawrence, Caleb Williams, this Patrick Mahomes guy who's supposed to be really good. I mean, Bo Nix. I mean, his quarterback rating was like way ahead of those guys. Like, I get it. I know it's a feel, it's a moment, but 25 touchdown passes, just 6 interceptions. That's pretty good. I mean, that's not, I don't know. He's held by such a crazy standard. I mean, Mahomes sucked last year, and yet, oh, he's Mahomes. Oh my gosh, he's great. Oh, Bo Nix is the next big thing. No, he's not. Not compared. Jalen Hurts was way better than he was, but yet, no, they can't, like there are some who just can't get rid of Jalen Hurts fast enough.
1: He had 9 games last year where he threw for 200 yards or fewer. The Eagles only had 4 games last year where they scored 30 points or more. Two of those games were against the Giants and the Raiders. So,
2: and how do they do? I mean, like that's a function of the offense, not just Hurts.
1: Right. Yeah, I mean, they had a lot of games where they struggled. Again, they went 11-6. They made the playoffs, and they got upset at home by San Francisco. But it is a weird dynamic with Hurts. It really is. And just how quickly they can turn on him.
2: Plus, it's so hard. The other part that gets lost here is like, and we talked about this before in the last hour about Indiana playing so many games. You play that many games, and it weighs on you. And when you go win the Super Bowl, you're talking by the time everything's over and you do all the parades and you do all the rubber chicken circuit and you're doing all the ads and stuff like this, you're into March at that point. You don't have, that time off like you do. And you could see it in Barkley, how he didn't quite have his legs compared to he had the year before. And like you said, the offensive line was a bit different. I just think that these things go up and down. And so the crazy part to me is Trevor Lawrence. Oh, look, he's the biggest new that Caleb Williams is on there. He's the big guy. Jalen Hurts was better than both of them last year. And it just does not get any love because he just wasn't as shiny as he was 2 years ago.
1: I think Caleb was better than Jalen Hurts last year. I don't know
2: in
1: if I would agree with
2: possible
1: that.
2: Possible way other than the last 5 minutes of magic, which is fluky as all get out.
1: Well, that was the thing, though. I mean, both guys were underwhelming, really, for the entire season, for the most part, through the first 3 quarters. But Caleb was just way better down the stretch. And in the fourth quarter, his team
2: Caleb
1: won more
2: Williams
1: games
2: hit
1: than regular
2: 58%
1: season.
2: Of his passes. Caleb Williams, I love him. I love Caleb Williams. Caleb Williams hit 58% of his throws. So how is he better than Jalen Hurts? Like, the team was just as good overall. I mean, pretty much. I mean, Williams had those magical moments late, partially because he had to, because he wasn't good for 54 minutes. So, like,
1: well, that, and again, the defense was also terrible. I mean, he had to win shootouts.
2: Defense was bad.
1: Defense was bad.
2: He did have to do that. So, no, again, and I like him. I'm not dogging Williams. I'm not dogging Trevor Lawrence. I'm a Jalen Hurts apologist in pretty much every way possible. And just like you said, to me, it's the idea of let's just get rid of him. Let's see what else we got, coming forward. But anyway, but I digress from our NFL South thought. Now, meanwhile, as you're talking about the NFC East, like Dak Prescott. But he's always hurt. Jackson Dart already concussed as we speak, and Jaden Daniels didn't make it through the season. So, like, you've got these great quarterbacks, and who's going to be the man? And who's, like you said, who's the guy who ended up leading the way to the division championship out of the bunch?
1: Dallas is so interesting, Pete. They're such an interesting team. I told you earlier in the show, I took Josh Hoover to win the Heisman. I also took some Dak Prescott MVP.
2: I was going to say, did you take Dak Prescott to win the Heisman, the number 2?
1: I wish I could have. He almost did. That 1 year at Mississippi State, he was right there. But
2: by the way, that's a great that you want to talk about trivia questions. Who was the first ever number 1 ranked team by the College Football Playoff?
1: Oh, it was Mississippi State that year. Wow, that is
2: it. Was that Mississippi State team with Dak Prescott to start off? They had that great run. They fell apart, but it was the Dan Mullen Mississippi State team under Dak that was the first ever number 1 team in a college football playoff rankings.
1: Yep. And then I think that following week is when they played Bama in Tuscaloosa, or maybe they played one more game before
2: something
1: Bama or something
2: like that.
1: But yeah.
2: So, to your point, though, if he stays healthy, if you've got CeeDee Lamb and George Pickens in a contract year, like, he's going to put up 9 gajillion yards because they're going to suck on defense. And he's like,
1: you think they're going to suck, though? I mean,
2: the defense,
1: they got a full year of Quinnen Williams, so they got better. Yeah, Downs. They got Downs. They got a full year of Quinnen Williams, full year of Kenny Clark. Rashawn Gary comes over. Overshawn is really good. I think they'll be better. Is Eberflus still coaching? Oh no, it's Zimmer, I think, is the Cowboys. Let's see. Cowboys defensive coordinator. Christian Parker now. Is the
2: they gave up 511 points last year. They can't be. They got more than a few tweaks to make for a defense that just got ripped apart by absolutely everybody.
1: Yeah. But look, that offense is going to be elite. We all know it. If they stay healthy, like you said, with the two receivers. So I think Dallas, like with them, I wouldn't go like over the win total. I wouldn't bet them to make the playoffs. I'd go big picture on the Cowboys. I'd go Dak MVP. I'd go Dallas to be the one seed.
2: Dak is not coming with 100 miles of the MVP if they don't make the playoffs.
1: No, that's true. That's true. But you're getting like a way better price. Dallas to make the playoffs is probably like +110 maybe or something like that, where to him to win MVP is like 15-1, 20-1.
2: Not to be morbid, but is there a big picture here? I mean, Jerry Jones is what, 94 years old at this point, 192 years old? I mean, like, this is kind of it, right? If you're Jerry Jones, you're kind of win now. Or, I mean, because Dak Prescott's 32, I want to say. Yeah. I mean, and always hurt. So, like, he does not have a long shelf life. And they've done some good things. They can't seem to figure out that defense. And the offense, you know, wasn't great after CeeDee Lamb got hurt. But if they can keep all those parts healthy, every game might be 55-52. But that is a fun team. I mean, that's, especially if Dak can stay in one piece for more than 12 games.
1: I've always been a Dak guy. You know, it's funny. You're a Jalen guy. I'm a Dak guy. I've always thought that he's, gotten more criticism than he should because he's the quarterback of the Cowboys, because they haven't had playoff success, and that's all people care about. Guy's a really good quarterback. Now, their schedule this season, you obviously got the 6 divisional games, so Philly twice, Giants, Washington. They do play the Ravens in Brazil. They're at Houston, at Green Bay. They're at Seattle. They're at the Rams. A tough schedule.
2: You never know. Maybe it can. Yeah. Again, and if you're one Matthew Stafford, you know, back twinge away from the Rams being a whole nothing burger here. So, you never know. So I will ask you this question. I will not dog your answer, I promise, because you might have a reasonable point here, because there's no real wrong answer here. Rank the 4 starting quarterbacks. If I'm telling you all 4 starting quarterbacks are playing at least 15 games in the NFC East, so they're staying healthy. That's not an issue. Yeah. I'm seeing right there, PJ, I'm guaranteeing you, I'm seeing in the future that all 4 of them are playing 15 games minimum. Who do you draft for just your random, you know, AI generated amalgamation NFC East team?
1: Dak Prescott 1, Jaden Daniels 2, Jalen Hurts 3, Jackson Dart 4. That'd be my answer.
2: You could mix that up in any way possible and probably not be crazy wrong.
1: You could
2: right?
1: even put Jaden at 1. Like, I don't think that's crazy, putting him at 1, even though you've really only seen him play like a year. That was a hell of a year.
2: I have the same problem with, and I say this, I'm talking slightly fantasy here. I had the same problem with Jaden Daniels as I have this year with Caleb Williams. If you're relying on a guy to get his yards and fantasy points and touchdowns in the last like 5 minutes of a game, I get it. That's the NFL. Like, you can't, that's the beauty of it. Don't come crying when you're the quarterback you're going against had 100 yards for the game and ended up with 355 after, you know, 2 late drives or something. That's how the game works. However, if you're relying on having to come back over and over and over again and having to make magic as many times as Jaden Daniels had to make 2 years ago, including the Hail Mary against the Bears, including like time after time, there's sometimes the quarterbacks who are magical like that, you don't want that. You want the guys who are magical over the first four drives, and that doesn't you don't get credit for that, but like, because it's not as sexy. But if you can do your job for the first, I go to Belichick there on you. If you can do your job for the first 45 minutes, you don't have to be magical in the last 15. But that's kind of my issue with Daniels, is I kind of want to see this happen again, because after getting hurt last year, I mean, remember how magical RG3 was for Washington at the time, and Vince Young in his first year. And like, you've seen these quarterbacks who come in and just are just great, these great college quarterbacks, and it just doesn't quite keep going. Now it's a prove it year. You know, stay healthy and be that guy again. And you know, he's certainly got the talent. The team loves him. He is a face of the franchise guy. But like you keep alluding to, if Dallas can stay healthy, look out. And then the Giants, they're better coached now. You know, let's see what they can do with this.
1: The reason I'm still so high on Jaden Daniels, even though we've really only seen him play a year, is I have such respect for what he did in that rookie season where he just elevated everybody around him. You know, Washington didn't have one of the best O-lines in the NFL. Like, Terry McLaurin's a good receiver. He's not top five in the NFL. Maybe he's like borderline top 10 a couple years ago. You know, outside of that, like Alamide Zaccheaus was their number two. He had Zach Ertz as his tight end, nice 87 pull. Years old. Austin Eckler was his running back, you know, at that age too. So, and he didn't have like, you know, Kingsbury was his offensive coordinator. And I mean, Cliff's a nice OC. You wouldn't put him in the same realm as like a Ben Johnson. So I look at Caleb's situation where he had one of the top O-lines. He's one of the top offensive minds in the sport. They have a nice trio of wide receivers. Like, Jaden didn't really have any of that, and he was still able to drag that team and that franchise, mind you, that hadn't been to an NFC championship game in the 2000s, dragged all of them his rookie season to one step of playing in the Super Bowl. I think that year holds so much weight.
2: You know how hard it is for a rookie quarterback to command a team like that? I mean, like, just to have the maturity and to, you know, you're still a kid in front of, you know, a bunch of grown ass men on that team. And for Jaden Daniels, part of it is his success. If you play well, the veterans are going to respect you and give you love. But like for him to just step into that situation and be the guy where no one questioned what he was the leader of that team from jump. Yeah, I mean, he's a special guy. And so the league's better. And I know you can't do anything about this, but the league's better when all the quarterback stars are playing. And it stinks. It always happens every year where, you know, someone pulls something or has, you know, a fluky this or that. But like, you to not have him around last year, not have Joe Burrow around for most of last year, to not have, you know, the guys who get hurt and miss, and like, you know, even Brock Purdy for a stretch, even though Mac Jones was great. Yeah,
1: Lamar missed games.
2: Lamar, absolutely. That we're not talking about, but that's the quirkiest team of the bunch. We should talk about another time. But like, it's just, you want guys like that in the league, so they just make it so much more fun.
1: No doubt about it. I did, when I was on You Better You Bet filling in 2-3 weeks ago, I did my top 10 quarterback list, and I had Dak at 6, Jaden at 7, I had Jalen Hurts outside of the top 10, and then Jackson Dart. I mean, forget it. So I'll stick with those rankings.
2: Who is your one?
1: Mahomes was my one. You know, Mahomes was my one.
2: Healthy, right?
1: Lamar Jackson 2, Josh Allen 3, Joe Burrow 4, Matt Stafford 5. That was my top 5.
2: In terms of what? Just who's got the best resume?
1: If you're making a list of like best quarterbacks, in my head, I'm just like, if we're doing a fantasy draft, like you were saying earlier, all are equal. Yeah. Like those what my picks would be. That's who I would take. So Mahomes still one for me.
2: Mahomes not draftable on my list this year. I mean, like, that leg, he messed that thing up. Like, it's, I don't know if he's quite right. I mean, he's still good. Obviously, he's Mahomes. And if he's fully healthy, then obviously he's great. But like right now, I'm scared. I'm scared. I mean, you don't tear a knee like that and just come popping back fast. I mean, it's, I would, I first of all, I think Josh Allen,

0: with DJ Moore, but like, as we get off the NFL South topic, but you know, but that's what these guys, it's always interesting to see, like, you know, what these guys can do with the pieces that they have. I'm hoping Mahomes is okay, but he was not great last year. He was good. He was great early, mediocre, and then he gets hurt. So let's see. He's got a, this is kind of a prove it year on a team that does not look like it's got the pieces to make the playoffs necessarily, considering their division.
1: The Chiefs are going to be really interesting. They obviously get Kenneth Walker. You would think because of the Mahomes injury, because of the lack of passing attack the last couple of years, they maybe do go a little more run focused. But they got rid of Pacheco. They got rid of Kareem Hunt. So like their backup running back to Kenneth Walker is Emmett Johnson, who is a rookie out of
0: Nebraska guy.
1: Yeah. Yeah.
0: I mean, can I be the guy who just, not that I'm, you know, mean to be anti Kansas City on everything, but like, ooh, Kenneth Walker. Ooh, like he wasn't the starter for Seattle. He's a running back who had a big game. Like he ain't your franchise. Not like getting Saquon Barkley for the Eagles 2 years ago, or, you know, I mean, he's kind of just a guy.
1: He's a Jag. Is he a Jag, Pete? Just a guy?
0: Yeah, I guess in that way. Yeah, not a Jaguar or a jerk in that way. No, but like, but like, you know, I mean, it's kind of the, it was always the thing where it was either a Clyde Edwards-Helaire or Kareem Hunt, or, you know, right. It's like, yes, when you had, you know, 15 back there, it's, you know, Pacheco, you know, is always running hard and doing big things. That's kind of an old school Raiders thing to fall for the Super Bowl MVP. I'm like, oh, we've got to have this guy. And again, there, you know, Kenneth Walker had his moments last year where, but the perception of him was far higher than the actual reality. And then he had the big game in the one game that everyone watched. So, but like, that's not saving the Kansas City Chiefs.
1: It's true. So their receiving core, Rashee Rice, Xavier Worthy, Tyquan Thornton, going to be there. Three, and then of course you still got Kelce there, main tight end.
0: Again, that's not helping things. Like, he's not good anymore. Who is the back? I like his hair though. I should know this. Who is the Kansas City backup?
1: Justin Fields.
0: Oh yeah, that's right. That's good. Mm-hmm. I like him.
1: And it's much better than Chris Oludokun starting for them the final like four games of the season or whatever it was. But you know, it is interesting though. You bring up the point about Mahomes. I think so many of us have kind of brushed it off to the side, but you're right. That was a nasty injury. He is a quarterback that so much of his greatness is the magic that he makes inside the pocket and buying time and all those sorts of things. So we'll see if, you know, he's hindered a little bit this year. You'd think he would be. And maybe
0: look at that division. I mean, Denver's coming off that big year. I think the Chargers are going to be better, and you know, the Raiders aren't going to win the division, but they've certainly improved themselves a lot. So like, even in that division, Kansas City's going to have a rough time. So, you know, again, you know, you're talking about one of the all time greats. I'm obviously hoping he's back and fine, but like, there doesn't seem, we had Eric Edholm on last night, and I asked him the same thing. Is he all right? It's kind of he's kind of trying to get back in this mix, but like, has he been able to go full ball? I mean, he's Mahomes. The guy comes back from everything, but he's got a lot of hard miles. I think we came up with, he's only 29. Is that right? But there's a lot of hard miles on that 29.
1: 30 years old. He was born September 17th, 1995. So he'll be 31 here in about a month.
0: That's crazy.
1: But, yeah. Still in the prime of his career, but dealing with that injury. This will be his 10th year already out of Texas Tech. All right, we're gonna take a timeout. Good conversation. BetMGM tonight, PJ Glasser, Pete Futak. We come back, we'll talk about the other two teams in the NFC East, the Commanders and the G-Men, and some more NFL here in hour three.
2: Our running backs back. Atlanta's Bijan Robinson, Jonathan Taylor of the Colts, and Detroit's Jahmyr Gibbs landed big money extensions to keep running the rock for their teams. Can these big-time backs carry their teams to the playoffs? Westwood One Sports.
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1: VTAC here with you. We are at the halfway point of the show. 2.5 hours down, 2.5 still to go here on a Friday night as we continue previewing the NFC East. Before that, we do that, a couple of live updates on what's going on in Major League Baseball. Pete, the Red Sox, they're doing Red Sox-like things. They're up 9-0 in the top of the fifth against the Athletics. They have 10 hits already. The A's do not have a hit so far. As a matter of fact, Tolley, the pitcher for Boston, has a perfect game going so far. Probably just jinxed it. Won't even matter. They're up 9-0. So Boston.
2: I was just gonna say, are you gonna be one of those people who say I jinxed it, or are you one of those people who believes that, well, he's got his pitch count, we're gonna get the reliever in here on the eighth inning to see what he can, you know, to close this thing out?
1: I definitely do believe in the jinx of, like, if a guy has something going, to not talk about it, not text it, not say it on air. But you know what? I hope he doesn't get it, because the Red Sox have had so many good things happen to them here in the last month that they don't deserve a perfect game too. So hopefully,
2: you know,
1: the A's get
2: it. Power you would have if you can control it, just control things just by saying the word, like a random, you know, someone saying the word jinx somewhere. Cause like that would be awesome. I want to harness that.
1: That would be nice.
2: Although I do have to say, if things are going well for me in a game, I do not change positions, like sitting positions. I will make sure, because I can control that. But if I move my elbow from here to here, then they are not getting that first down. That has happened to me before.
1: There you go. Yeah, Pete, we hold a lot of power as fans. Don't you
2: exactly
1: underestimate yourself. Mets up 6-0 on the Pirates.
2: None.
1: Reds, Nationals tied at 3. Angels, Marlins tied at 1. Guardians 2-1 over the White Sox. Brewers up 4-2 over the Twins. Royals up 1-0 over the Cubs. O's and Rangers are scoreless, and the Rockies and the Cardinals are scoreless as well. Pete, let's get back to talking NFC East. The New York Football Giants are a very interesting team coming in to this season. You get the new head coach in John Harbaugh, which everybody in New York is very excited about. They got this young core with Jackson Dart at QB and Scadaboo at running back. Malik Nabers will come back at some point. They get Isaiah Likely in free agency. And then you got that really solid front seven on defense, especially their front four should be very, very good again. So where are you on New York? Because a lot of people are kind of torn on this team. There are some that think maybe they could make the playoffs. Maybe they win their division. There are other people that still feel like maybe they're like a year or two away.
2: Well, you upgraded the coaching. So now John Harbaugh obviously makes this thing better right out of the gate. You know, hopefully Cam Scadaboo is healthy. Hopefully Jackson Dart quits running and quits banging his head against stuff. And then if you get Malik Nabers back and healthy in one piece, you know, Darius Slayton is a thing. You know, Malachi Fields is a nice receiver. Darnell Mooney isn't bad. You get Isaiah Likely coming in. You all of a sudden have a lot of weapons to work with. So there's enough there. To start with, you've built up the offensive line. Andrew Thomas, you invested in him at tackle. Francis Maioga from Miami, getting him this year. You've done a lot of things to put up together a nice starting 22. Now it has to come together. And at the very least, they're going to be fun. I mean, this is a fun team to kind of watch. It's a tough division to get through, but you can kind of see through Harbaugh that he could do a lot of things with this team that he did with the Ravens. And it's got to start with having the running backs to be healthy to be able to hammer away like they did. They don't have a Derrick Henry there now at this point, but they don't have a Lamar Jackson. But still, there's enough in that backfield to kind of do a lot of the things that he was able to do for so long in Baltimore.
1: Yeah, the Giants they're going to be interesting. I would more so look to fade New York if I had to. I think what's so interesting about Harbaugh taking over that job, when he was in Baltimore all those years, Pete, I mean, right out of the jump, like, he steps into that job, he takes over for Brian Billick, and he's got Hall of Famers on defense. He's got Ed Reed, he's got Ray Lewis, then they draft Terrell Suggs, then they get Haloti Ngata, and he has those guys for all those years, and then, you know, they win the Super Bowl, the Ravens are getting ready to fire him, and then they draft a guy like Lamar Jackson who saves his job, and they go on a nice recent stretch. So he's had proven players in his time at Baltimore. And defensively, they got a couple of proven guys. But if the Giants are going to be as good as everybody thinks they're going to be, it's going to be on the young guys. It's going to be on those young guys on offense over-delivering and being better than the market expects them to be. And I just don't know how that's going to look. You know, Harbaugh is a great leader of men. He's good in a locker room. So I think the fresh start going in there to New York, especially for a franchise that's been looking for a grown-up for so long, that could be a good thing. But as far as like X's and O's, you know, this is a guy with a special teams background. It's not like he's some defensive genius or he's not some offensive whiz. Like,
2: dude won a lot of games.
1: Because the team was so good. The roster was so good.
2: Well, you give him a little credit here for talent development. I mean, look, the drafting Baltimore, there are certain teams, certain franchises that are good at drafting, but they look good in drafting because of what happens once they get there. Drafting is dumb luck. Don't let any draft nick tell you anything differently. If you look at the history, it is, you have to really screw up to not get a starter in the first round. After that, if you get a three-year starter, you've just hit the jackpot. There's no rhyme or reason to it. Baltimore, though, always seem to make the right picks because they took good college football players from big schools who were proven. But at the same time, you got, if those picks worked because of the coaching and development. Lamar Jackson, yeah, I loved him coming out of Louisville. I was all in thinking he was going to be just this good because he's just that good of a quarterback and playmaker. But he certainly wasn't the most accurate guy coming out. And so there's a lot of work that had to be done there. They didn't have Derrick Henry for years. You know, the running back core was just sort of guys. They've never had a receiver. And yet they won year after year after year. And in the NFL, that's not nothing. And now you've got all these young guys. You've got, you know, a young quarterback who looks like he's something special. You know, Scadaboo, if he can stay healthy at something. You've got all these young talents. And like you said, what you need is that veteran coach who could probably be that guy. And what we saw a little bit last year with Sean Payton, whatever you think of him, all of a sudden kind of had that young team at Denver, and it seemed like they got the veteran guy who's done it before, who was able to be the good coach who can make them win. I think that's what you got with Harbaugh doing this with the Giants. Now, so with that said, 7.5, you're not in it. You're under, yeah, 7.5 with the Jets.
1: Yeah, I'm going under. I'm going over on the Giants. Look, you're also talking to a Ravens fan, so I'm also a little hurt. You know, I'm not a Harbaugh fan. I think he underperformed big time these last few years in Baltimore. I think a lot of the losses fall heavily
2: Mark
1: on
2: Andrews
1: his shoulders.
2: Catches that pass, they're still playing. Like, there's,
1: yeah,
2: there's,
1: but they,
2: you
1: but
2: had
1: it shouldn't have even
2: problem. You had a,
1: but
2: you had a,
1: it,
2: you had
1: it a shouldn't have even, it should have even gotten to that point in the game where they needed to rely on that. Lamar didn't have a single quarterback design run in that entire game against Buffalo. See, that's the problem. People just look at like the plays that are made throughout the game, but it's like that stuff shouldn't even be happening, because if they were coached properly and they were using the team the way that they should be, you shouldn't have even been in that situation. But that's what he does.
2: That Buffalo team was pretty good. You also had a Mahomes Kansas City Chief problem in your AFC and a Burrow problem for a little bit. Those are pretty good teams in there. They were getting paid some money too. Those teams are not bad.
1: They were good teams, but the Ravens were the best team in football, not last year, but the 2 years prior to that in 2023 and 2024. Like, I truly believe they were the best team.
2: Yeah, they, but teams do that. I mean, the Lions of 2 years ago, I mean, the Vikings, you know, when you put too much, people put too much on like the regular season. Oh, this is the number one seed and all that. It's just, I get it, but like, all you can reasonably ask for, especially out of an NFL coach, is just put out good teams every year and coach them well enough. And yeah, that's the part of the NFL where you either have the guys or you don't. But Harbaugh, guy's a made man. Guy won a Super Bowl. He was pretty good for a very long time there with the Ravens.
1: Well, then you know what? The Giants should be thrilled that they have him. I'll gladly take Jesse Minter because I think he's going to be better, and I think the Ravens are better off with him.
2: fool of mine.
1: Oh, I'm not. You know, a lot of people have told me that, Pete, and I just cannot wait until like week 14 of the season when the Giants are like 4-9 and the Ravens are 9-4 and it's going to be.
2: Well, the Giants would be 4-9 because, again, they, like you said, they don't have the talent there. But like,
1: yeah,
2: it's, Jesse, I don't know. It's, you're asking.
1: Minter's going to be good. I'm telling you, it's going to be good.
2: These coaches today, they're all robots and stuff. So as I'm looking here, you're telling me that John Harbaugh, in his 18 years as a Baltimore Raven head coach, he had his two losing seasons were 8-9. Like, that's it. There are not like that's a
1: he had
2: that's
1: a four,
2: long time to go.
1: There was, I think there was like a 4-win season.
2: You're right. You had a 5-11.
1: But you're right. Outside of that.
2: I think they had a bunch of injuries that year too, but like that's you win 61% of your games in the NFL. That's pretty good. You're doing something right over an 18-year span. That ain't just the talent. That's kind of knowing how to coach a little bit.
1: It is. And again, I'm not knocking that he's not a good coach. I just think he's overrated. Like, I think most Giants fans still feel like he's maybe a top five coach in the league. And there's no way that's a thing. I don't even think he's a top 10 coach in today's NFL. Like, I truly believe that.
2: Compared to who? I mean, have you seen like these coaches? These guys are all melon heads. It's just like I don't know if you watched Hard Knocks yet, but the old Mike McIntyre, like you watch it, like, really, this guy is the Super Bowl genius. Like, it's hilarious how these guys work. I get it, but like, I don't know. I'm a believer in proof, and let's see what he does. It's gonna be a rough year, but like, I would not be shocked if the Giants are a little bit better than this.
1: I hope they go 0-19 this season, Pete. And it's only possible.
2: So you actively dislike Harbaugh.
1: I dislike. Yes, I do. I dislike him. He cost my team at least one, if not multiple Super Bowls. And Lamar has gotten to the point, Pete, as like a sports fan, we all have these athletes that we just love so much because they're so good and you just want them to win a ring. And it's gotten to that point for Lamar, for me, because he's won the MVPs. He's done everything in the regular season. He can't even get to a Super Bowl. And it bothers me.
2: Guys also kind of had he kind of also had the flu here and there and other little things that kept him off.
1: Well, his immune system is terrible too. Yeah.
2: He's not exactly been the Iron Man of Iron Men out there.
1: No,
2: but, but you could say it about a lot of guys. Again, you know, all these quarterbacks. I mean, again, we talked about Josh Allen before. Like, you're wasting Josh Allen, Buffalo. You're wasting an absolute elite. Like, we talked Dak Prescott. Guy can't even do anything in the playoffs. It's probably, you want to talk about underrated. The most underrated thing probably in sports is winning an NFL playoff game. It is so freaking hard. Stats where it's like, I can't remember who it was last year, I'm blanking, but there was like one team, might have been like a Dallas or someone like that, where they had gone like 10 years without a playoff win or something. I can't remember who it was, but it was like, this guy's playoff record is 3-14. It's like, well, yeah, because he's been in the playoffs 14 years in a row, and they, you know, it's hard to win more than one game. It is so hard to put up good team after good team in the NFL. And it's just because there's no rhyme or reason to it. And, you know, again, it's for these quarterbacks, it's not fair because they take too much blame, get too much praise. But, you know, Lamar's had his team there every single year. Allen's had his team every single year. It's just sometimes you either get that break or you don't. And then some years Sam Darnold is a Super Bowl champion. And like,
1: It's crazy world that we live in with the NFL. We're going to take a break here. BetMGM tonight. PJ, Pete, when we come back, we'll wrap up hour three.
3: Cleveland can't figure out its quarterback situation. Said just about everybody for the last quarter century. And this year, questions keep coming. Shedeur Sanders or Deshaun Watson? Those are the options in Cleveland.
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1: Another good one. Boys are back in town. All right, only a short segment here before we have the list coming up in 10 minutes. Excited to see what our guy Monty's got cooking for us tonight. Scores across MLB. Cardinals 2-1 over the Rockies. Cubbies 4-1 over the Royals. Brewers and Twins tied at 4. Guardians 2-1 over the White Sox. Red Sox 9-1 over the A's. So there you go. The A's did score. No more perfect game. Jinx to perfection. Marlins and Angels tied at 1. Braves.
2: You made that happen. Had you just shut your pie hole, they would have had a perfect game and they would have historic magic.
1: What a shame. Couldn't happen to a nicer group of fans than the Boston Red Sox. So my sincere apologies to them because it's been a real tough last 36 games for them. All right, P, we got a couple of minutes left. We've been talking about the NFC East. Point blank, I'll just ask you, who do you think wins this division this year?
2: Philadelphia. They're the best team still. I mean, I still don't buy into the Commanders in any way, shape, or form. Dallas, their defense is just gave up 40 points as we speak, and the Giants aren't there yet. So these things go like in cycles. Again, it's really hard for Super Bowl champions to have the same energy, fire, and all that. It takes so long. I mean, they play such long seasons, and that the extra juice that you have to do to get through an NFL playoff and the Super Bowl. I mean, that just adds so much extra time. And that team last year for the Eagles looked gassed. I think this time around, you're going to get a little bit renewed energy. I think Barkley has a better year again. I think Hurts is fine if they get help at receiver. And again, I just don't buy into the Commanders, and I'll believe it when I see it when it comes to the Cowboys. But, man, that team is going to be one fun team to watch. But overall, I mean, the star power there, quarterback, and all four of those teams are going to be a blast.
1: You know, the Eagles and Cowboys, like, I think their upside really is, like, both teams can win the Super Bowl if the other side of the ball turns out to be really good. If the Dallas defense takes major strides and turns into, like, a top 10 unit in the league with that offense, they can beat anybody. If Philly's offense returns to what it was 2 years ago, with that defense, they can beat anybody. So I think both of those teams have a chance to be really good. They just got to get that other side of the ball figured out. Washington, again, you made it to the NFC Championship game with Jaden Daniels 3 years ago. Or 2 years ago. If he stays healthy,
2: yeah.
1: I mean, you got to feel like you got one of the better quarterbacks in the league. I thought the Diggs pickup was a good one to go along with McLaurin. I still have my questions with that defense, but again, if Jaden can stay healthy, they'll be able to win games because I just think he's that good. And the Giants, there's a lot of excitement there, a lot of young pieces. You got a good coach in Harbaugh, so we'll see how that turns out. I think I'm leaning with you, Pete, where the pick for me would be Philly. But I don't know, man. We still got like over a month until week one officially starts. I could be changing my pick to Dallas by then. I'm torn on this one between those two, but as for now, I'll agree with you and I'll go with the Philadelphia Eagles. I think that defense is just so good. And if Jalen Hurts, you know, if he's still as good as you say, then they should win that division yet again for the third straight year. All right, we're going to take a timeout. BetMGM Tonight, PJ Glasser, Pete Futak here. The list coming up next.
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1: 3 hours already gone by here. 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PJ Glasser, Pete Futak, Westwood One Sports. Couple hours left to go. We're going to have some fun, though, here in this next hour. We'll keep you posted on what's going on in Major League Baseball. We got some massive series this weekend with about 45 games to go in the season. We're going to play some games, and we're going to start off with probably my favorite segment we do here on the show and a Friday staple, and that is the list. We killed the list last Friday when Monty gave us the top 20 college teams from last season. I believe Pete brought it home. As he got the last team. I can't remember if 20 was, I think it was USC was 20. So well
2: or
1: done
2: Michigan
1: by Pete.
2: We're gonna, one of the two. Yeah, that was out of I guessed on that one.
1: USC. So interested to see where Monty goes tonight. So Lee, without further ado, let's bring on the list.
3: I'm going to have to go tell the world exactly what's on the list.
4: Are you ready?
5: I'm ready. I love trivia.
3: Hey, the champ is telling you to do something. You know what? You just made the list.
1: All righty. There he is, Mike Montgomery, blessing all of our screens on YouTube and Twitch and wherever you're watching the show. Joining me, Brandon and Pete, as let's see where Monty is going this week.
6: We're going to stick with college football, obviously.
1: Okay.
6: You know, Pete's here, so.
2: Oh, great. No pressure.
6: Give him his bread and butter, you know.
1: Love it.
6: I think if I was Vegas setting a line here, Pete, you would be the favorite. And I think you'll see why, but we'll see how it works out. We're going to stick with college football. We're going to go to awards. We're going to do Heisman Trophy with a few twists.
2: Okay.
6: I mean, the last 20 Heisman winners that are not quarterbacks.
2: So that quarterbacks are not, because we talked about this the other night. I remember I pulled it out who the last one was who was not the last quarterback. But you're asking the last 20 who are not. I am a voter. I am that guy. So I should be okay on this.
1: Brandon,
2: but,
1: okay, we might be
2: I'll
1: cooked.
2: Let you guys go.
1: We might be cooked.
2: This is a tough one. I could name you
7: probably three.
1: I think there were like three that popped to mind. Maybe as we continue talking, I'll think of some more. But yeah, we'll go Brandon, so me.
2: But the last 20, that's the hard. Like, we can't go like, you know, Jay Berwanger, who's like 1936 ish or so. Like, that doesn't count, right?
6: Correct. So I will tell you.
2: All right. I can do this. I've got the
1: he's
2: ones
1: pulling out
2: voted
1: guys
2: for.
1: In 36. Oh,
7: we're done.
2: What is the first kind of
1: this is?
2: It,
1: it's a, this is
2: basic.
1: We're cocked. Okay, very right. Good. Brando, well, start things off.
2: The last. 20,
7: I mean, so. I'll take the layup. I'll take the layup. Travis Hunter.
6: Take it, Brando. Take it. He is obviously on the list.
1: I'll go with my Bama boy, Devontae Smith.
6: Look at you guys rattling them off.
2: All right. Gosh,
7: yeah,
2: actually,
7: down,
2: it's
7: PJ.
2: Funny
7: I can last a little bit.
1: I know. I was going to say.
2: I completely forgot about Travis Hunter because I still refuse to believe that he
1: you know what? I did too, actually. I'm glad
2: he should absolutely not count. All right. It's my goal here to keep the list going. So I'm going to leave you guys with the easier ones. So I should go with the tougher ones here.
6: Whatever you
7: want to do. Because PJ might be off the list if it's the last 20, just so you're aware, PJ.
2: No, I can do this. So PJ should be able to nail a bunch of these on his own because of a certain school. I'm going to go with my own guy from my alma mater, Ron Dayne, in the last 20.
6: That is correct, yes.
2: Nice. All right, solid.
1: There we go.
7: Pete,
6: DJ,
7: or is it me?
2: Oh, it's back to me.
1: It's Brandon.
2: Oh, screw it then. I'm going to keep this going fast.
1: No, it's Brandon. It's Brandon.
6: It's Brandon.
7: Oh, it's me?
1: Mm-hmm. Yeah, you were the first one, Travis Hunter.
6: Yeah.
7: Okay, yeah. I forgot. I'm going to take one out of PJ's hands. Derrick Henry.
6: Smart. That's a good strategy right there. He's on the board. Is.
1: I'm going to take the other Bama back. Give me Mark Ingram.
6: There you go. Nailed it.
2: Now it's me?
6: Yes.
2: Reggie Bush? Does that technically count? It actually doesn't because he actually does not have a Heisman, but in our purposes, give it to me.
6: Yeah, it counts.
2: All right.
1: This is Brandon when it gets a little tricky.
7: Yeah.
6: There's some big-time players. There you go. He is on the list. I will say it goes – so Charles Woodson?
7: Charles Woodson.
1: Let's go with the only guy to win it two times, Archie Griffin. Or is that too early?
6: Oh, PJ.
1: No, that's too early.
2: That's in the last 40 years. Yeah, it's probably too early, right?
6: It's too early by two seasons.
2: That's actually really thank you, because I'm going to write this down now. So I promised there'd be no math. So since 1976 is basically what we need, right?
1: How is that possible? It's like a quarterback every year.
6: 1978 is the final year on the list. Archie Griffin won it.
2: Okay, so from 78 on, I can do this. So no Earl Campbell is what we're saying from here on, because I think he was 77. Correct. So, all right. Nailed so
1: that's tell brutal. Me what it's thought. That's a brutal beat. Yeah, Pete, you're up.
2: All right, you're Tim Galantes. So 98. I'm going to stick with wide receivers. Who else won? Desmond Howard.
1: Son of a.
6: Yes.
1: It's going to be my next.
6: He's on the list.
2: Sorry.
6: EJ.
1: Oh. Archie Griffin. Why couldn't he be born later?
7: Tim Brown.
2: Oh.
7: Only Notre Dame guy.
2: Next one.
1: Good one. Good one, Tim Brown.
2: I was going to say.
7: I got one more name and that's it. Then I'm out.
6: Nah, you got it.
2: There's a bunch of good running backs on here that you guys are kind of forgetting.
1: Yours. I think I'm one back.
7: I know one.
6: I think you're up, Pete, because PJ is out.
1: Oh. Yeah, I'm out.
2: PJ, okay. So. All right, I'll get the harder one, so let this keep going. Rashawn Salaam.
7: Son of a...
6: That is...
2: Really? There's a lot of easier ones out there than this. There's a lot of really big name.
7: Rashawn Salaam, Bears. You know, guy couldn't even crack third string because they were afraid he was going to fumble the clipboard.
2: Start thinking NFL guy, NFL all timers.
7: Yeah. I mean,
1: there was like a massive NFL trade around this guy.
7: I think he won one. Oh, massive NFL trade. Massive NFL trade.
6: Remember, PJ's already out, so maybe don't listen to PJ.
1: I'm going to think of the greatest
2: running backs of
7: Ricky
2: all time.
7: Ricky Williams.
6: There you go. He's on the list.
2: All right, I'm just going to just keeping this going. Herschel.
1: Yeah, that's what I was thinking of. Wasn't there a massive trade, right, with Dallas, Minnesota?
2: Of course there was.
1: Yeah.
7: I thought you were talking about the trade for all the draft picks for Ricky Williams.
2: Honestly, that's what I thought you were talking about, too.
7: Teams that were good.
2: All-time great NFL running back.
6: Yeah.
2: Arguably the greatest running back in NFL history in our lifetime.
7: Oh, see now, but see, look, it depends on who you're talking about now, though, right?
2: It's not Emmitt. So who's the second best running back?
7: No, it's Emmitt's not even. Emmitt's not even in the top five. Give me You know what? I know Eddie George.
6: There you go. He's on the list.
2: Fine, I'm going to put you out of your misery. Barry Sanders.
6: There we go. Oh,
7: I thought you were talking about Walter Payton. You know, I wasn't sure. That's why
2: stop.
7: I didn't. You
2: know, stop.
7: I wasn't sure if Walter Payton ever won one. What do you mean, stop? Like, he wasn't great? God.
6: There are six players remaining on the list.
2: Wow, so now I'm challenged.
7: I know, I probably shouldn't save him. I'm up against Pete. Bo Jackson.
6: Can't save anybody, Brando. You got to stay in the game.
1: Yep.
6: He's on the list.
1: Brando, you're doing good, man.
2: You're doing great. Charles
7: White. I'm out now, though. I don't know if I have any more.
2: By the way, okay, here's a crazy hint. I put you, the name to one of them is the trivia. One of the trivia questions you gave me a couple weeks ago.
7: One of the names is Oklahoma. One of the trivia questions?
2: Yes, Oklahoma. It was an Oklahoma trivia question.
7: Oklahoma. Billy Sims.
2: Yes.
6: He is on the list.
1: Wow.
2: All right. Now I'm getting into years. He was definitely in the 80s. George Rogers.
1: Who?
6: That is correct.
1: What school did he play for?
2: South Carolina. God. Beat out Herschel for the one of the great games of college football history. Herschel versus George Rogers. Kind of a monster. He had a monster NFL career touchdown-wise for like 3 years. He was a goal line guy.
1: Hmm.
2: Who are we missing on this list? Oh, I got one.
6: Two.
2: Another all-time great NFL running back. You're missing one. Historic Super Bowl guy. Raiders.
7: That's all that's left is running backs? Can I have that clue?
6: Yes, that is correct.
2: Pick a great, great Raider.
6: What did he say? In the early 1980s. He didn't say anybody.
2: Oh.
4: A great Raider.
2: Los Angeles. He run running with the night. Yeah, NFL films. Anything? Nothing?
7: No.
1: Pete's giving some good clues.
2: I'm trying here.
6: Do you know
2: people? Al Davis hated him.
1: I do. I actually do know who this is. I have no idea who the last guy is, but I know who this guy
2: is. He turned into a Kansas City Chief. I've got the last one, too, by the way. He turned into a Kansas City Chief, great goal line guy. Very, very famous for other things. legendary in a certain... Kind of dated OJ's wife.
7: I don't know.
2: Marcus Allen.
7: Oh, okay. I would have never got that.
2: And there's one more?
7: Yep.
6: There's one
2: Mike
6: more.
2: Mike Rozier?
6: That is correct.
7: Jesus. Yeah, I would have never gotten either one of those. Allen,
2: the messed up part is... The messed up part, I probably on my own probably nailed at least 18 of these. I would never in a million years have remembered Travis Hunter. That one would have just completely could completely gone out of my memory dumped bank.
7: The guy from 2 years ago.
2: Again, the guy 2 years ago who I did not vote for, who did not make my Heisman ballot, I would not have.
7: Why? How did he not make your ballot, Pete? Wait. Shador was the best player on that team.
2: Shador was the best player on that team. Travis Hunter was okay, but Shador was a historically great college player and never really got credit for it. But
7: I don't think Shador's as good without Travis Hunter.
2: He hit the an NCAA record 79% of his throws. He was beaten up. That offensive line got Shador killed. Hunter was fine. He just
7: Hunter made some catches, man.
2: The two-way thing never did it for me. I just never thought that was that. It was good.
7: Oh, so being a two-way player doesn't make you great, huh? Is that what you're telling me?
2: He was good. He was a great player, but not for the Heisman. It
1: just, all roads lead to Ohtani. All roads.
2: See, is he gonna hit yet? By the way.
5: Hey,
6: game hasn't started that, yet.
1: Yeah, game hasn't started. Pete, that was really impressive. I had never heard of that South Carolina run. George Rogers, never in my life. Mike Rozier,
2: famous. Okay, never heard of him. The most famous thing that George Rogers, and it's common knowledge. So he very famously got caught buying cocaine by writing a check.
7: Oh my God.
1: Oh wow.
7: What the hell? First of all, what dealer accepts a check? Second of all,
2: one who
7: all right, and here's my other question for why did Marcus Allen why did Al Davis hate Marcus Allen?
2: There's some theories going about that we cannot discuss on the air. But okay. Remember that he went after Bo Jackson and he just did not like Marcus Allen for whatever reason. Then Marcus Allen goes to the Kansas City Chiefs and becomes, you know, goes historically great. Very famously, that was a beef.
1: Pete, who do you think is the best college running back, college wide receiver, and college quarterback you've ever seen? Would you say?
2: Wow, that I've ever seen.
1: Yeah. Like, not in person, just like, you know, watching games or whatever.
2: Yeah. I was a kid at the time, but Herschel was just another level of just dominance. I mean, that was an era, though, when defensive tackles were like 230 pounds. But, in terms of just sheer dominance at running back, had Herschel come back for his final season, he would have just destroyed every record of rushing, and Ron Dayne wouldn't have changed anything. Larry Fitzgerald as a wide receiver is right up there. That was about as unstoppable a guy ever. I think Jeremiah Smith has the potential to be up there in terms of just being a dominant force coming out of this year. Certainly Megatron. Calvin Johnson was just a freak. I mean, that guy was just faster, bigger, better than everyone else. Quarterback-wise, the guy who was the technical best because he won the most stuff, just in terms of what he won, what he accomplished, what he did at the time, not talent-wise, was Tim Tebow. But from the old Pro Football Weekly days, the guy who stands out the most from the scouting reports, and I went back and looked at all their old archives and stuff, the love letters written by scouts about John Elway as being like the greatest prospect ever. I mean, I barely remember him at Stanford. I was only like 10 at the time. But like from what the historic parts were like, John Elway was the all-time one-of-one prospect. He had run, throw, size, arm, the whole thing. Andrew Luck was kind of close when it comes to just pure talent. But yeah, it's hard because sometimes the greatest, you know, college guys don't do anything in the pros. So, but yeah, in terms of just NFL talent wise, John Elway, at least in terms of like what the scouts said at the time, was like nothing anybody had ever seen. But
1: for me, I'll agree with you on Calvin Johnson or Larry Fitzgerald. Those two, they're right there. Quarterback, I'll probably give it to Cam Newton, I would say. And then running back, I think it's between either Reggie Bush or Adrian Peterson. One of those. I mean, Bush, like those
2: not USC wrong
1: highlights are, oh my God, man. That, like, one of my favorite highlights, that cutback against Fresno State when he's on the sideline and then just runs down like that is, he was insane.
2: By the way, they almost blew it in that game. That was,
1: they
2: needed that run. That was not, because that was a late, super late night game and Fresno State was beating them and they needed that. The other one is in a crazy quick story. So ex-stepdad, this is way back in the day, married my mom, moved to Minnesota, said didn't want to watch Minnesota Vikings games, bought an old school humongous real satellite that took 5 minutes to change the channel. We watched, because we got the Tulsa station on there, Barry Sanders was the most unstoppable running back, probably.
1: I wish I saw him.
2: Barry Sanders, his stats are Gretzky, Ruth, you know, just college stats were unbelievable and just the most unstoppable guy. So going back, I'd probably go Barry Sanders, the greatest. But, like, I was one of the few guys to actually see him do this because he wasn't on an ESPN back in the day. So, I mean, but Barry Sanders was absolutely a thing. But I'm still I'm at myself because I'd have been stumped for days on Travis Hunter. I'm still a little thrown by this.
1: So funny. Great job, Pete. That was really impressive. Monty, great stuff with the list. That was a fun one. We come back, we'll play some Geo Sports here. BetMGM tonight, Westwood One Sports.
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1: DJ Glasser, Pete Futak here with you. BetMGM Tonight on a Friday night, Westwood One Sports. Great show so far, flying by. Just had a lot of fun with the list, recalling the last 20 non-QB Heisman Trophy winners, and as expected, college football expert.
2: But that's not fair, because I'm painted with a very thin brush. Basically, you just I'm like one of those college football coaches who, like, you can do stuff like lists of Heisman winners and things like that, but you get me out of my lane even a little bit and, like, I'm in big trouble. Like, and you throw me anywhere else and it's ugly time.
1: Hey, you crushed it. That was well done, sir. I'm excited now for some geo sports, which we will all attack together. Have you played this game before, where we combine geography
2: I'm not,
1: and
2: I'm
1: trivia?
2: Scared.
1: Oh, okay. All right, this is a
2: this.
1: Fun one.
2: I can do geography.
1: Yeah.
2: Let's go.
1: We get five sports trivia questions with geography as well. Monty will will bring up the map on the screen, and we'll try and get it within as close to the city as we can. So here we go. For those of you watching the show, YouTube, Twitch, you can obviously follow along with us as well. All right, Monty. All you, big guy.
3: All righty, here we go. Question one. A row of purple seats exactly 5,280 feet above sea level rings the upper deck of this stadium.
1: Oh, that's Denver. It's Coors Field.
3: Yep.
2: So do we all
4: remember whether Denver is the top?
1: No, Monty, that's not Colorado.
4: Or the bottom one?
1: Monty, that's not Colorado.
2: Yeah, he's got Iowa.
1: Yeah. There you go.
3: That's not Nebraska. The heart wants to go. I was like, I don't think Denver's over there.
1: No, nope. More down, to the... Down.
2: There we go.
3: There we go. I know where it is.
2: That's Utah. Yeah. That's Utah. Go to your other way. Your other East Coast. You're still in Utah. One more over.
1: He was right there.
3: No, that was Colorado. This is Denver right here.
1: Yeah.
2: Oh, it's Denver. Right okay. Yeah. Gotcha.
1: Yeah. Right next to the mountains.
2: Oh, man. You're going to make me put my readers on the air.
1: Somewhere in there.
4: Right on the dot. There we go.
1: 0 mile? 0 miles? All right. Very good.
4: Yeah.
3: 3 miles.
4: 100 points.
1: 3 miles.
4: Sweet. So look, Pete, 2 weeks ago, we got a perfect score on this game. So,
2: okay,
4: that's the
2: Coors Field. Now you're gonna give me something in like Alaska or something. All right, let's go.
4: that's the part. Well, we're all working.
1: No, together, we're all working together on this one.
2: Oh, we're all together. All on this. Okay,
1: yeah.
4: Yep.
1: Let's see.
3: All right, question
4: next
3: two.
4: Question, Monty.
3: A red brick museum on a quiet lakeside main street holds baseball's bronze plaques in this upstate village.
2: Oh. Cooperstown, New York.
4: Cooperstown, New York.
1: Now, the trick will be finding Cooperstown.
2: It's right there.
4: I know where it's at. It's in central New York.
2: It's right in the middle of New York. It's probably there somewhere, yes.
4: Yeah. It's like, somewhere over there.
2: Sure. Oh, that's like Albany or Rochester. Where you're at. No, it's Albany.
1: Yeah,
2: no,
1: it's more south.
2: You're not. It's too small of a town. You're never going to get it.
4: Oh, you accidentally clicked it.
2: That's not bad.
4: Oh, yep. No.
2: That's not bad. That's pretty good.
3: We got 99.
1: 99. All right.
3: Yeah. I didn't mean to click, but we'll take
1: that's
3: it.
1: Okay.
4: That's all right. It happens.
1: Come on.
4: If we're 1 point off of a perfect score, it's your fault.
1: Yep.
2: I got it.
3: I'll take that. All right. Question three. A hockey team named for Union soldiers and their coats plays in this state capital.
2: Columbus Blue Jackets. That Columbus. Should be easy.
4: Yep.
2: Over. Columbus, so that's Ohio. Indiana. There's Columbus. There's Ohio.
4: It's like central. Keep going. Yeah.
2: Down to the right left because Cleveland's north.
4: See that city?
2: Up. There.
4: Right
2: that
4: there,
2: should
4: yeah,
2: be
4: in
2: Columbus.
4: That area.
2: You're right.
1: Yeah.
2: That would be my guess.
1: I would agree.
4: Yes. Yeah.
1: Yeah, Cleveland's northeast Ohio. Cincinnati's over by Kentucky.
2: Cincinnati's basically Kentucky. And
1: right. Yeah, so Columbus. Yep.
3: Forgive me, as I've never been there. Is Columbus this big?
1: Yeah, it is.
2: It's huge. It's actually the biggest. I think it's the biggest capital. City in the state, actually.
1: I think you're right. Yeah.
3: All right. There we go.
1: Oh,
3: 100 points.
1: Boom. All right. 4 and 5 is where it gets tricky.
3: First three.
5: Yes.
2: Cooperstown wasn't the hard one?
1: No.
5: So questions 4 and 5 are pretty much always outside of the United States locations. So we'll see how this goes. Let's go.
3: Question 4. 2023 NL MVP Ronald Acuña Jr. was born into a baseball family in this port city.
1: Well, he's from Venezuela.
4: He's from Venezuela.
3: Okay.
2: Caracas?
4: I just don't know where.
1: Yeah.
2: I'm going to get port city. I'm going to guess Caracas because I can't name another city in there. So obviously by the
4: somewhere
2: ocean.
4: Along the coast.
2: So scroll further. See big area. Is that... No, it doesn't look like a...
4: No, it doesn't look like
2: beach.
4: A city.
2: I would go the other way. I would go. Keep going. I don't think that's a city.
3: Yeah, what I can't about, tell. Like, this right is as there. Far as I can zoom in.
4: Right there, where your mouse is to the... Yeah. Is that a city?
2: That's not a city, though.
5: Looks like a small...
4: Looks like a city to me.
2: This is fascinating for anybody who's listening to this, by the way.
1: I don't... Maybe it is that initial, yeah. Like, oh,
2: sure. I.
1: That's yeah, Monty, I mean, you know what? Like
2: mountains. Go for it. Yeah, go for it.
3: That didn't help. We'll do it. Why not?
5: Uh-oh. Ooh. Oh, boy. Oh, boy. It was all the way over there.
2: Oh, that sucks. That's
4: is I right?
2: There's nothing there. There's nothing there.
3: No.
2: That's boo.
1: That was well played. That was awesome. Boo.
5: Oh, still got 90 points.
3: We only missed 10, yeah, but
4: that's true. Yeah.
3: All right, final
1: Monty
3: question.
1: Monty low-key happy that that 1 point's not going to cost us. Go ahead.
3: 1,000%. The Kings and Pacers played the NBA's first games in India hometown of Kings owner Vivek, however you say his last name, Ranadive?
2: Is it New Delhi?
4: Well, that's...
2: Or Bombay?
4: That's Mumbai,
2: is it New
4: right?
2: Delhi or Bombay? Or Mumbai.
4: It's Mumbai.
2: Wow, two choices.
4: I don't know where that's at, though. That's
2: okay, it's keep going. Scroll down. It's southern. It should be southern India, I believe.
3: I have no clue.
2: I'm going to say that's close to your left. That would be my best guess. I think... No?
1: Okay.
3: Well, I clicked on accident again. The mouse is doing me wrong today, but it wasn't southern India anyway, so...
2: It really was. It actually kind of was, but it was mid-range.
3: Well, I guess
2: it
3: wasn't totally so. India's so big. Yeah.
1: So how many points did we finish with?
3: 909. Not too bad.
1: Okay.
3: Not too bad. 1,000.
4: I mean, if we would have known where Mumbai, India was, I would have been impressed. I'm not going to lie.
2: How about, like, you know, where did George Rogers play college? You know, that would have been more.
4: Is George Rogers a real person, or did Pete make him up?
2: I did. I made him up.
1: George Rogers.
4: He's a created character on NCAA football. 27.
1: Learn something new every day. Do you think Darius Rucker, Pete, would know who George Rogers is? Absolutely.
2: Absolutely.
1: Absolutely, he would.
2: He actually, if you really are that geeky and really incredibly bored, like YouTube, like it was 1980 Georgia, South Carolina. Herschel Walker and George Rogers, like two superstar college backs. They just like battered each other. It was an amazing game.
1: You're right. There were a big just run of running backs.
2: Quarterbacks literally completed 40% of their passes. For five touchdowns on the season. Like you just did not have any yards. Mm-hmm. The passing game was really not a thing in college football for forever.
1: Yep. Nowadays, I mean, again, like you look at the odds for the award, and Jeremiah Smith is kind of the only non-quarterback who's like anywhere near the top of the list, pretty much. So,
2: yeah,
1: you'd figure, but you know, if there's ever a year where again a receiver would win it, maybe this is the one with him doing it. That guy is,
2: as long as he plays running and plays receiver, plays a defensive back too. And that was,
1: yep. Very, very good. All right, what'd you think of Geo Sports trivia and geography? Pretty good.
2: I'm angry because I'm really good at geography and apparently not international cities. The Venezuela question was unfair because there was no way to get. At least you had a shot at Mumbai because it's one of the two or three big giant cities. But everything else we should have gotten. Cooperstown was hard. Cooperstown, you can't actually look. You just have to guess somewhere in the center of New York.
1: Yeah. It's small. It's not one of those major cities like Denver was. That's easy to see. It's kind of in its own little. It's really hard to get to. Honestly, you got to fly into like Albany probably and drive there to get there. I've been there in a long time. You've ever been to Cooperstown?
2: I did. I don't remember it. I was like 6 or 7. We drove through, but I barely remember it. Thinking it was cool, I bought a Toronto Blue Jays hat because I thought the Blue Jays were cool because they were kind of new at the time. That's basically it. That's my Cooperstown history.
1: Now, are you good with like capitals, like state capitals, or?
2: Oh yeah, I'm geeky like that because here's the thing, that's the one of the few things in school I could crush because that's just flat memorization. So that's just like, you know, trying to figure out, you know, capitals, states, that sort of stuff. That was easy. As soon as you put forward any sort of like critical thinking, like math, forget it. That would be bad. Now you're talking about problems.
1: If you had to guess,
2: the worst day of my household 2 years ago, the worst day of my household is when my kids found my college transcript. And now I can't, could never again basically say, you know,
1: school matters. Yeah. If you had to guess how many countries you know the state capital of, what would your, like, you think you know 200, you don't think you know 200 capitals?
2: Oh God, no! I'd probably do better at that than I would have as NFL head coaches. NFL head coach question. I could do all right, but like now you're talking about like name a crazy country that sounds out of the blue. Like do I know the capital of Ivory Coast? No. I could get a bunch. I could do okay for a while.
1: All right. Very good. Well, that was fun. The list, Geo Sports, good stuff. We're going to take a quick break. When we come back, we'll update you on some MLB scores and wrap up the fourth hour here. BetMGM tonight.
6: Our running backs back. Atlanta's Bijan Robinson, Jonathan Taylor of the Colts, and Detroit's Jahmyr Gibbs landed big money extensions to keep running the rock for their teams. Can these big-time backs carry their teams to the playoffs? Westwood One Sports.
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1: DJ Glass, Pete Kutak here with you at MGM Tonight. Westwood One Sports. We're wrapping up hour four. Update you on what's going on right now in Major League Baseball. The Orioles are up 1-0 on the Rangers in the top of the sixth. Mets up 6-2 on the Pirates. Blue Jays 3-2 over the Phillies. The Nats are up 5-3 over the Reds. Atlanta and New York scoreless right now. Angels up 4-2 on the Marlins. The Red Sox are up 13-1 on the A's. Guardians 8-2 over the White Sox. The Twins are up 8-6 over the Brewers. Cubbies 4-2 over the Royals. Rockies are trailing the Cardinals 3-2. And we have Astros, Padres, and Dodgers D-backs getting underway. So a lot of good baseball going on right now. Some big games here this weekend with about 45 left to play in the regular season. But Pete, tomorrow we will be 3 weeks until the start of week zero in college football. I got to be honest, I was looking the other day at the week one slate. Very week underwhelming. One. Week one, not week zero, week one. So like at September 5th. Pete, very underwhelming Saturday slate. There is no good games at noon Eastern. How could they not give us one competitive good game in that noon 12:30 window? These are the games that are being played Saturday, September 5th, week one in college football. When game day's over, you go to the games. Everybody's fired up. They want to see a good one. Last year, we got Ohio State and Texas in that window. This year, Bama, East Carolina, Oregon State at Houston, Coastal Carolina at West Virginia, New Hampshire at Syracuse, North Texas at Indiana, Ohio at Nebraska, and it just goes on and on.
2: What's wrong with those?
1: Pete, I want to see some close games.
2: Well, here's the problem. I am a huge fan, and I'm a believer. And I did this rant last night. I'll continue it now. You are absolutely out of your mind if you are not playing, you know, New Hampshire. If you're Syracuse to start the season, you don't get a preseason like the NFL has. So you should play a bunch of cupcakes to start the year. My call has always been for years that week zero should be all FBS versus FCS games. Every FBS program gets a home game against an FCS team. There's you get it out of the way. No more FCS games the rest of the way. So no New Hampshire's, you know, no Lafayette's, no Bryant's, nothing the rest of the season. It's just FBS versus FBS. I'm going to find that. So you're basically challenging me. So East Carolina, Alabama should destroy East Carolina because it's Alabama, but East Carolina is actually really kind of very good. And in a quirky sort of way, if they play well, that is a kind of a potential group of six. I know how Brandon feels about this group of six team to get in to the college football playoff. But you're right. As I'm looking, I guess I didn't really look too hard. Baylor versus Auburn in Atlanta, that just is not going to move the national needle. Boise State at Oregon, that's a thing in a certain little later on in the day. That's something. But you're right. I mean, this week one and two for me, just brutal. Cause I write game previews for each one. And that is just a lot of legwork to try to get the North Alabama versus Arkansas game down. So, you're right. There's gotta be something big. Clemson at LSU. I guess that's it.
1: Well, that'll be good. But like you were saying Baylor, Auburn and Boise State, Oregon. Okay. Like, I mean, those are okay game. Maybe Baylor and Auburn is pretty competitive. So make that one at noon. Make Baylor Auburn at noon. Keep Boise State Oregon 3:30. LSU Clemson the nightcap. Also, I can't stand on Sunday we have a triple header. Love the fact that there's a triple header. We get the Apple Cup in week one, Wazoo and Washington. Louisville Ole Miss, I think, is the best game of week one. I think Louisville's going to upset the Rebels. And then Wisconsin, Notre Dame. I know you think Wisconsin could maybe be a little frisky in that game. Pete, why are they putting two games at the same time on Sunday? Why is Louisville, Ole Miss, and Wisconsin, Notre Dame at the same time?
2: Well, because they are not they. They are ABC and NBC, and they don't like each other, and they're competing. But I'm with you. I mean, like, you know, part of the thing is that, you know, on Saturday, everyone's at games. So, yeah, you have to remember that most of these people actually go to these things, and then they don't watch other stuff. But you're right. I mean, there's nothing that exciting. I will give you – I found one game that I find interesting. It was UNLV at Hawaii, because Hawaii is my sleeper pick to be that group of six team to go to the college football playoff. But they have a game against Stanford early on. They have Cal coming up later. So like UNLV is kind of a big game for this. The other one that it's late night game, you're going to have to work on Saturday for this. UCLA at Cal. It's an old school Pac-12 game.
1: Yeah, it is.
2: But that's fun because you've got this Cal team's for real. JKS is probably the number one pick in the draft in 2 years from now, a quarterback for Cal. UCLA has got, you know, everything, you know, Bob Chesney's trying to recreate the whole Kurt Cignetti thing, the former James Madison head coach, Nico Yamaliava. So basically, this is the game with the most difficult to pronounce combined quarterback names in the history of college football in this one. So, but it'll be a fun game. So there's stuff. And the other thing to remember, and again, remembering the show, is it is BetMGM. And this is the easiest time of year to kind of make dough, because week one and week two, the lines are off, because no one knows what they're dealing with. So you have people who just kind of, you know, put money down on teams that they think they know, and then they just they're guessing, because again, you don't know what you're getting in weeks one and weeks two. So, but this is honestly, if you kind of know what you're talking about, this is kind of the easiest money making week of the season.
1: You know, I got to be honest too. Week zero, like, I feel like the slate is better than it's been in years. You know, North Carolina, TCU, like Belichick in year two, all the stuff they're dealing with. You got some storylines there. You just mentioned Hawaii. They got to travel to the farm and play Stanford. That should be a competitive game. You got NC State and Virginia in week zero, which should be a good one there for both of those teams. Memphis, UNLV late at night. So actually kind of like some of the week zero games.
2: Oh yeah. The whole, you can make the entire week zero slate. You can make the fun narrative that you need to watch from start to finish, because North Carolina versus TCU in Ireland, you know, the Belichick blow up meltdown thing, and TCU is actually real deal good. Watching USC, just see, you know, it's 2 o'clock NBC in the middle afternoon. Let's just see what they can do and get this offense going. San Jose State at least puts up points. NC State, Virginia matters. I mean, this is, it was supposed to be played in Brazil. I'm, you know, somewhere on our map there. But now it's being played in Charlottesville, Virginia. But that matters. That's a real ACC game between two teams that could be deep in the mix. Deep cuts. Jacksonville State, perennial now Conference USA, you know, team that could win Conference USA championship. North Dakota State, their first game as an FBS program. That's a team to watch out for, because they might just be good enough to be in that college football playoff mix, because they're good and they might rip through the Mountain West. Sacramento State at Eastern Michigan, no one's going to watch this, but fish out of water, it's a MAC game. I mean, this is the start of the Sacramento State thing, so at least there's a storyline. They, Hawaii at Stanford, like I mentioned before, this actually matters, because again, I think Hawaii is kind of the real deal. New Mexico State at Florida State, okay, fine, that nothing's going to happen there, but Florida State's got to come out and rip it up. It's not like playing Alabama last year. And like you said, 9 o'clock at night, and 10 o'clock at night, East Coast time on Fox, Memphis at UNLV, all right, it's a game between two teams, but again, it's something to invest in on a Saturday of nothing else. So, well, it'll be kind of interesting.
1: It certainly will be. We could keep talking about this in the final hour of the show. That week two slate got some good ones. I mean, Oklahoma's at Michigan, which will be fun. Ohio State's at Texas in week two. Bama opens up SEC play at Kentucky. Arizona's at BYU. You got some fun little matchups in there. You got Cy-Hawk. Iowa State, Iowa.
2: You wind about week one and at 11, the noon game, Oklahoma, Michigan, Arizona State, Texas A&M, Washington State, Kansas State. Those are some games week two.
1: Hey, that's all I had. Just give me something in that early window. Disappointed. The schedule makers.
2: That's what betting is for.
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14: 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It appears by its own numbers, the U.S. government seems insolvent. 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
1: 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PJ Glasser, Pete Futak here with you. Getting you ready for the weekend and only three more Saturdays until week zero of college football. We'll continue to talk that, update you on Major League Baseball scores, play a little hot or cold, and wrap up the show as well. Pete, you got any plans for this weekend or anything like that? Just kind of hanging out?
2: I have nothing. I am nothing. The problem with the 3 week thing is I am so far behind on all the stuff I have to get put together for the season that my time is not my own at this point. So I am just racing to try to get the season underway. Then it's on autopilot. As soon as week zero hits, I am just on autopilot then for 3 months. And that's the weird thing about this in my weird little world is that, remember, college football goes by fast. I mean, it might last until the end of January, but, like, you know, really you have September, October, November, and then that's really it. The bowl season's kind of its own little thing, but it's a 3 month regular season sprint. It's not like, you know, the baseball or basketball, even the NFL, which lasts for forever. So it's pretty, that's why it's so intense. It's why everyone likes it, because it just goes by like in an instant.
1: What time usually are you waking up on a college football Saturday, Central Time, give or take?
2: Honestly, I should be waking up earlier, but my least busy time of the week is those first games, because just it's I get everything to start to break before I get into it. So I wake up whenever I wake up, and then I whatever I need to do for the week, if I can exercise at all or do anything or, you know, talk to people or, you know, engage with the outside world, that happens between, you know, the big noon kickoff to 3:30. And then as soon as those first games end, it is game on.
1: Last year, you said that you felt the best about Oklahoma. You said they were going to be way better than people thought, way better than the market thought, and you were all over it. Who is the team?
2: I was all over it.
1: Who is this year's team? Who is last year's Oklahoma this year for you?
2: I'm trying to fall in love with James Franklin's Virginia Tech team, and in terms of the win totals aspect of this, the funny part about that is I'm actually doing that story tomorrow, like tonight, tomorrow. I have the teams that I think are going to disappoint, but that's up to you right now. But Virginia Tech is that team who I can kind of see as being like, you know, the one who's just going to kind of sneaky be better than everyone thinks, and they're just going to kind of win just enough to buy. I like Florida to be one of those teams. And the other one I really like is Kansas State. I think, you know, Colin Klein's going to come in right away and just tweak it. They don't need a big giant overhaul. It's really more of a just making sure that they get the parts in place and get the kind of like a different mindset, different energy. And that's the type of thing that happens when you have a new coaching, you know, hire like this. Is there's going to be some bumps, but Kansas State was supposed to be good last year. They went to Ireland, lost right away, and never kind of got their mojo back. And now coming back this year, that's a good enough team to watch out for, especially when it comes to, you know, hanging around the Big 12 title chase pretty much all year.
1: It's funny you say that, because, yeah, I had bet Kansas State recently to win the Big 12 at like 15-16-1. And not I'm crazy. Not, you know, I've been on the Avery Johnson train the last couple of years. You watch him in that bowl game as a freshman, and then Will Howard leaves, and that's supposed to be the next guy. It just never works out. But what I like about Kansas State this year is what you said. It's Colin Klein coming in there, and it's just the variance. And obviously working with the guy like Marcel Reed, who is a great athlete with great speed, like Avery Johnson, he had success. Like, you would hope he would find similar success with Avery. And then all the other teams in the Big 12, like, it's kind of the same status quo with, like, I kind of know what I'm going to get. Like, it's Satake and Bachmeyer again. You know, it's Joey McGuire with that Texas Tech roster. Dan Pierce back at Utah. Like, you just know what you're getting out of these other teams. And I like the fact that we kind of don't know what we're getting out of K-State. If Klieman was still the coach there, I'd have no interest. But the fact that it's Colin Klein, I'm like, okay, I'm I'm willing to take a stab here with Kansas State. So it's funny you bring them up because I've kind of been warming up to them here the last week or so.
2: The problem, though, with that, too, though, is that you do have a lot of unknown unknowns, which is Arizona is really good, but they've got a nasty schedule. Arizona State is going to be good again, maybe not Big 12 title good like they were a couple of years ago, but they're still really dangerous. Houston gets everyone back. You know, we mentioned all these quarterbacks who are, you know, NFL caliber guys. Connor Wegman is kind of a mm-hmm. low-key guy who could have come out, didn't, probably should have, but he's really strong. And so, you know, Oklahoma State's going to be better. TCU, and this is where week zero comes in, TCU is going to be really good. They did lose Josh Hoover, but they're changing up their offense just enough where they're not going to be kind of, you know, let's, you know, chuck it and bleep it out there. They're going to be a little more ball control. They're going to be pretty good as well. So this is a real deep team. Now, on the flip side of this is, where's Colorado going to be? Because it's still Coach Prime. He still has a pretty talented starting 11, but on offense, but they can't block anybody. And you look at their schedule, it's like, find me more than two wins on that schedule. So there's a whole lot of X factors in the Big 12 this year. But with that said, I do like Kansas State. I like it more for a win total than winning the Big 12, because you're right, getting by BYU, Utah, Texas Tech, and actually winning the thing, that's asking a lot, and kind of a lot more than 15-1 on that. But if you look at their schedule, they don't get BYU, they don't get Texas Tech, they don't get Utah. So there's a lot to like to at least get to the Big 12 title potentially.
1: You know, the other team in the Big 12 that really intrigues me is, with this era that we're in now in college football, there's always like a quarterback or two, Pete, as you know, that when the season starts, somebody will be like, wow, that guy's playing there now. For me, that's DJ Lagway at Baylor this season. Like, I think there are going to be a lot of people that are like, wow, he ended up in Waco this season. And look, as you know, like, he had a great freshman year at Florida. All these huge expectations last year didn't work out. Fresh change, the pressure's off a little bit. I know that Baylor roster around him isn't as good this year as they were last year on paper. And Aranda's definitely on the hot seat. He did bring in a new defensive coordinator, but you know, they on paper, like, they might have arguably one of the best quarterbacks in the Big 12 if he can return to his form a couple years ago.
2: And you're making me look it up, but it's too, like, Baylor's offense, partially because the defense was so bad, Baylor threw for a gajillion yards last year. I mean, they had the fourth-ranked passing. They averaged three. There are only four teams in the country that averaged over 300 passing yards per game. Florida Atlantic, they had Zach Kittley's offense, where they, you know, they just throw it and throw it. They don't even run the ball at all. North Texas, you know, with Mestermaker and everything that's going now with Eric Morris over to Oklahoma State. Oh, the Ole Miss offense, Lane Kiffin, obviously, and Baylor. And so they throw it and throw it and throw it. And so Lagway's going to put up some massive stats out there. So you're right. That is one of those interesting guys. That's another team in the Big 12. So, and it all goes to the overall thing. And we were dogging the week one, you know, season. It's not that great to start. But this is where I wish the College Football Playoff Committee, for example, would start convening and doing what they do now. Because the problem is they come in middle in November, and that it's easy to, by that point, what have they watched? They watched the Georgia-Alabama game, whenever that is. They're going to watch Texas-Ohio State. They're going to watch,
3: right,
2: you know, the Michigan-Oklahoma game. They're not going to sit there and watch Baylor-Auburn to start the season. I mean, they're just not. I mean, so it's,
3: yeah.
2: These are people with jobs, and they're like adults, and they have lives, and they matter. You know, they like do like real things with the world. And so they're not just sitting around poring over the stuff like we are. So this is where, like, the Big 12 is so deep this year, and they have so many decent teams. And yet, if you don't watch, you can't get the context for it. And this is where they screwed it up last year by kind of screwing over BYU and giving Alabama the break that they just memory dumped the Florida State loss. And meanwhile, BYU and Alabama both lost their respective conference championship games equally bad. And yet they gave Alabama the cookie and just dumped BYU because they didn't get any respect for the Big 12. So everything we're talking about right now, you'd like to see the governing body that's going to decide all this, the panel of judges, start now and really sort of dive in on all this.
1: Nah, it's a very good point. But yeah, that Baylor-Auburn game with Lagway there now, and then you got Golish and Byron Brown at Auburn. That game's going to be played in Atlanta at the Falcon Stadium, Mercedes-Benz.
2: If it's possible for both teams to have 21 minutes of time of possession, that's exactly what it would be.
1: Let's see what the total is. Would you like to take a guess at what the total is?
2: It's so funny because now pivoting from the NFL preseason where every game is 36 and a half or something, I'm going to guess Baylor-Auburn, because they're not going to go way crazy, they're going to go 58 and a half.
1: Damn, Pete, you're good. 59 and a half is the total of BetMGM for Baylor they're Auburn. Yep.
2: Wow. So I could do that piece every year, my first glance. So if you're saying it's 59 and a half, it's hard to get to 58 and a half points. You know, it's hard to do that. So like something's got to go right, because anything goes even slightly wrong, you can have two teams, you know, punching each other in the mouth all game long, and it can still be, you know, 35-27. So it's hard to get to 60 points. So my thing is, whenever you see a point total like that, yeah, that one's a little scary. Probably by game time, probably go over on it. But as soon as you start getting up in the 60s and 70s, then something miraculous has to happen to get to those point totals. But that's what you get in weeks one and two.
1: Yep, certainly is. Auburn a 7.5-point favorite in that game against Baylor. Yeah, I mean, they are an interesting team, but like you said, the schedule. I mean, they finished the year at BYU, home Texas Tech, and at Houston. That's their final three games, so good luck.
2: Kind of a problem.
1: That's pretty tough. One more Big 12 team that I'll throw at you that I think is a little intriguing. They're also flying under the radar is UCF. They get Alonzo Barrett from JMU. They throw him the bag. Again, I don't expect them to win the Big 12. I don't think they'll be a 9 or 10 win team. But they do bring a decent amount back. And it is worth noting that Scott Frost, who's now in his second stint at UCF, as you know, Pete, when he was there his first stint, he took over on a winless team. They went 6-7 in year one and then 13-0 in year two. So now it is year two for Scott Frost once again in UCF. Not expecting that, but he's. I think he's got a better team than people are giving him credit for.
2: He does have a much better team, and I have to kind of keep pointing this out. And like, you have to remember that this was an American Athletic Conference team. You know, this was not all programs make that step up right away into Power Four, the Power Conference teams, and start rocking and rolling right away. So, like, you know, that 13-0 team for Central Florida, they beat the 4-8, a Maryland team went 4-8, and nobody else. They beat absolutely no one, and then they had like the miracle day in against an Auburn team that didn't care in the Peach Bowl, and so then right. Oh, they're national champions. No, they're not. I mean, they didn't play anybody. So this is always the case that happens every year when you get a team like that Central Florida team, or it always happens, whatever the hot, that's, you had to hear it from the Tulane people for a little bit, and you had to hear it from the James Madison, even the Navy people were puffing their chests out a little bit. It's different to go out there and win one game against a Power Four team. It's another to be like, okay, if you're Central Florida, let's say they do beat, you know, TCU to start the season. Like you go at Houston, go at Oklahoma State, then BYU, then Baylor, then at Kansas, then Arizona State. Doesn't sound like much, but you're still playing against Power Four talent week after week after week. But with that said, this schedule is not bad. They're not playing Utah. They're not getting Texas Tech. There's enough there where they should beat Bethune-Cookman and Georgia State, and they should hang with an Oklahoma State. They should beat Kansas, even though both of those are on the road. They should beat a Baylor. Iowa State's not that good. They should at least hang with Colorado. There's enough games there where it's kind of inexcusable to not at least have a winning season if you're UCF.
1: Big 12, yeah. I can't wait. Who's your official prediction right now to win the Big 12? Do you like Texas Tech?
2: I think BYU. I think BYU, the winner of the BYU-Utah game, I think gets there. I think Texas Tech takes a slight step back. They're going to be good. Texas Tech plays nobody. They have the easiest schedule possible. They are going to be 11-1, worst 10-2. I think they get back to the Big 12 championship and they lose, and BYU takes the Big 12 championship this year.
1: Yep. Look, I like that BYU team too. Satake, this might be the best team that he's had since he's been there, and they're going to be tough. I like that. All right, good conversation there on the Big 12. The week of November 7th, Pete. I think that's like week 9 or week. I think it's week 10. A slate we have. Okay, Saturday, November 7th. These 5 games, I want you to tell me if they were all being played at the same time, what gets the big screen at the few times?
2: Without knowing off the top of my head, I'm going to just say Notre Dame, Miami. And I know Alabama's got a big one, but no, I'm just going to say it's going to be Notre Dame, Miami. We'll get the sound in my office.
1: So Notre Dame, Miami is one. Bama at LSU is another. Georgia at Ole Miss is one. BYU at Utah is one. And then the other is Oregon at Ohio State. Would you still go
2: Oregon, Miami, Ohio Notre State, Dame? Actually. Not, okay. You know what? Oregon, Ohio State's going to be it. But that's because that is, those two teams are national championship. I mean, the thing about it is, Catholics versus Canes this time around, it could be both teams should be undefeated. I do think there's a loss coming for Notre Dame somewhere like at BYU. As long as Miami doesn't, stumble along the way, that's going to build up until just undefeated versus undefeated. Like, and that's, if you're the SEC, though, you're kind of ticked because your whole thing is that you get these massive ratings just because everyone in the southeast part of the country just watches SEC football, but also because America was going to want to watch Alabama versus LSU, even though I think Alabama probably has a couple losses before then. And they're going to want to watch these, the big giant SEC games, Georgia, Ole Miss, even though I think Ole Miss also is going to have a couple losses before then. But those two are on the back burner. I mean, Notre Dame, Miami is going to be big, and Ohio State, Oregon is just going to be the game of games. So, but that is when you lead up to it. So it's, That is going to be a fun weekend of games. And as always happens, those are going to be something. And then there's going to be something like quirky, like, I'm just going to scroll down randomly click a game here.
1: It's like Virginia, Texas Tech will be good.
2: Exactly. Right, like, exactly. Something like that. Like Temple versus Navy is going to go to 12 overtime. It's going to be the game of the week. But you build up to that. So, but the whole point of the bad week one games, it's good that you're playing by then, because now those teams are fully gelled. Now they're ready. By that time, if you haven't gotten it figured out by the first week in November, you're never going to have it figured out. So, but that's when you play those big games this season. You don't want to have those being your week one games because just don't know what you've got yet. So that's why you have the sucky week one to get to keep building up to a week like that.
1: Thoughts and prayers for anybody who's got to go to a wedding that week. That's a tough one.
2: You don't November 7th. At that point, you don't go.
1: You really don't. Honestly, truly.
2: On them. Or you have your phone with you. That's what phones are for. And if you just don't have it that weekend.
1: How many weddings do you think you have missed during college football season?
2: I have. I actually.
1: Did you miss your own wedding? Yeah.
2: No, my wife and I actually, because at the time I was working for Pro Football Weekly, and no one would have gone had we had it during the season. So we had it in mid-March, and we thought, okay, this is not going to bother anyone. As it turned out, it was like one of the big
1: March Madness.
2: I think it was Lennox Lewis and Evander Holyfield, and so it's like, oh crap. So we put the game, the fight on somewhere in the back corner. I did miss a wedding because my sister who should know what I do for a living, in like week two, when I really couldn't go, had it in some remote Vermont location where there was no way I could get to. I had a bunch of on-air stuff I had to do, which I could not get rid of. So I couldn't just ditch. So if it was like in New York City where I could have just flown in, done it, and flown out, but it was like a remote place where the Wi-Fi would have been spotty, so I couldn't do it. So I missed that. My family still yells at me for missing that. They're still angst for that one. But I'm pretty good. If there's stuff going on, I will go. I will find a way. As long as I have decent Wi-Fi, I could pretty much work from anywhere in the world. So,
1: a lot of people aren't going to have your back on that one, Pete, but I do, even though it's her day. And, but like, again, she should know what you do. And just like, if she's having it in remote vacation in Vermont, and she's got to know there's a chance that she might not make it.
2: I had, and I had to be back by Monday morning because I was on air for stuff. And like, it was just the logistical nightmare.
1: Yeah.
2: And so it was like, but like, that's kind of the thing though. If you're not into sports, you don't, it doesn't make any sense to you. But it's the equivalent of saying, asking an accountant, yeah, my wedding is on April 14th. You know, like sometimes you just, there's certain times of year that certain people can't do stuff. And I have like the first 3 weeks of the year is pretty good, the college football season. I'm pretty much packed away unless I can just like get away for a couple hours and then I'm going to be up till 4 a.m. just, you know, cranking out stuff. So, but boohoo. I mean, I'm not crying about this at all, but that's how it works.
1: I'm surprised that you got married during mid-March. I mean, that's March Madness. Like, I wouldn't have showed up.
2: Oh, it was before. But actually, this was before. This was right before. Now they started a little bit earlier around this time. But at the time, March Madness started a week later. So, yeah, there I would not have screwed that one up.
1: That's good. I was like, those people that get married.
2: Things, yes.
1: That I would miss weddings for. First weekend, no, I tell my boys all the time, and their spouses joke with me all the time too. When they get engaged, they'll be like, PJ, we're getting married in March. Well, you have to let me know how that is. No, I won't.
2: So gets discussed all the time. So here's the other part about this, doing what we do. My wife, on our first date, I was like,

0: but that week 10 slate, I already know how it's going to go. Fox Big Noon kickoff, Oregon, Ohio State. Then you'll have Georgia Ole Miss at 3:30 in the afternoon. Bama LSU at 7:30 ABC. Notre Dame Miami NBC 7:30. And then BYU Utah at 10:15. So there you go. That's
1: Ben. And you know what I want? I want Penn State at Washington to be one of those games, like the late night games that starts at like 11 p.m. Because
0: no, that's going to be your CBS Big Ten game that week.
1: You've had your full day of games, and then for the people who really care, like, all right, you've had enough. Now you need a little bit more gluttonous game. That would be a really nice late night game to have.
0: That would be. Unfortunately, I think that's got CBS 3:30 written all over it, which means 12:30 Seattle.
1: It certainly does.
0: That's got that written all over it. Oh, love it, Pete. Getting all excited, man. College football going to be here before we know. We're going to take a break. BetMGM tonight. PJ Glasser, Pete Futak here with you. A couple segments left to go. BetMGM tonight on Westwood One Sports.
2: Cleveland can't figure out its quarterback situation. Said just about everybody for the last quarter century. And this year, questions keep coming. Shedeur Sanders or Deshaun Watson? Those are the options in Cleveland.
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1: Couple of segments left to go here on a Friday night. Pete and PJ with you, Westwood One Sports. This is BetMGM tonight. 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Pete, let's play a little hot or cold here. We're going to welcome on our producer, Brandon Combs, who's going to read out the questions, and we're going to say whether or not we agree or we disagree with said questions. I know Brandon's got his eye on what's going on right now in the Cubbies game, so we'll be keeping a close eye on that. I see it's 6-4 now, but two outs and a runner on second. But
2: yes. Yeah, Brandon. Yeah, 6-4. Tying run's still at the plate. If at any point during this segment you just see me throw something, you'll know what happened. But yeah, look, the college football talk has been fantastic. And Pete, this first one, I'm going directly to you because I want to get your take on this. And it's something that me and Pat have talked about at length. But the college football playoff is way too long. And I don't mean the amount of teams. I just mean from the time we get conference championship week to the time we get the college football national championship game is over a month. Well over a month, about 7 weeks to be exact. So hot or cold, the college football playoff is way too long.
3: Rip roaring hot, and I don't know how to fix it. So they can the only way to do it is if you were to start the season a little earlier and make week zero a true week one. And if you're going to expand further or do any more, ditch the conference championship games. There's actually no need for them at this point. They're just kind of gimmicky games. But like the problem is, and to your point, like America's attention, I always kind of think you can't do it anymore where the college football season should end right at New Year's Day. But that's pretty much, you got to get as close to that pin as possible. Going to the end of January just draws it out too long. And the problem becomes, it's not that people get bored, but where college football powers that be kind of blow it is that they assume all of America loves college football. All of America loves their own college football teams. And once they are out, they have no interest anymore. Like I'll point to you in Notre Dame. I work on Notre Dame on SI. Notre Dame on SI rocked and rolled up until they got screwed out of the college football playoff. And then no Notre Dame fan wanted to hear about college football until right about now. They just no interest. They don't care about Indy. Indy has a good story. Maybe they'll watch. Maybe they won't. And the world cares about the NFL. So, yeah. Absolutely. Cut it off. If you can do it by like the second week of January, that's long enough.
1: So the biggest issue with the college football playoff bracket, the way that is the fact that they play the championship game on a Monday night after the divisional round of the NFL playoffs. You have what a lot of people feel like is the best weekend in the NFL that's played Saturday and Sunday. And as we know, NFL's king. People watch those four games take place over those 2 days. And then it's like everybody wants to react to that. Oh, but also like the national championships in college football tonight. So they play that game. And then Tuesday, it's like, oh, we'll lead the show with this. But then the rest of the show will be, we got to talk about conference championship week coming up in the NFL. I've hated that. The past 2 years, when it's been Ohio State, Notre Dame, Miami, and Indiana, it hasn't felt like the title game should feel like because it gets pushed back behind what the divisional weekend is. I actually feel like the best games or the games that are most hyped of the college football playoff are those on-campus games because it's played on a Friday night. It's Saturday, Sunday. It's before the NFL playoff. So yeah, they got to move the schedule up a little bit, but I really think their biggest issue is that title game on a Monday. They got to play it on a Friday before divisional.
3: You can't do that though. You just technically can't do that because you need the whole weekend for the business side of it. But yeah.
1: They just got to figure out because I think that's what
3: you got to, because people have to come in. You need the whole weekend full of fan activities and all that
1: right.
3: Kind of stuff.
1: Right. Yeah. No, so it's true.
3: It's a hard thing to do. But no, it is way, way, way too long.
2: I've got a better proposal, and I know a lot of people might hate this, especially you guys who are so, I love college football. I do. I love it. But I think at this point, you shorten the season to 8 to 10 games, the regular season, and then you play the college football playoffs in December, and you end them that first week of January. Whether it's the traditional January 1st bowl games, whatever the case is, or you start the season a month earlier. You start the season at the beginning of August instead of the beginning of September.
3: And the problem is no one's on campus then. You can't do that because you don't have students on campus and it's ghost town.
2: These guys aren't going to class, Pete. Stop.
3: They aren't, but
2: athletes are not in class anymore.
3: No, of course not. You need to fill the stadiums. You need people in the stadiums. Stadiums are going to get butts in the seats. It's a different attitude. So this goes with my thing is only college football games should only be played on college campuses. But yeah, I see what you're saying, but you can compact it a little bit more. There are ways to do this and you can make it a little faster and easier. And part of it is too, just the fact that if you move the national championship up a couple weeks, you're back. Okay. It's the fact that it's at the end of January that just makes it so drawn out at this point.
2: Yeah.
1: Yes.
2: At this point, I think within a couple of years, we're going to end up getting, you know, how you have that bye week between conference championships and the Super Bowl. You're going to end up having the national championship the Sunday that we used to have, whatever the Pro Bowl or whatever the hell they play now, flag football.
3: We've dragged this. The problem is, again, you've got a couple problems. One is you lose players because now you're getting into the NFL process. So part of the issue is that a lot of these NFL guys who are good are going to be good enough to play in the national championship. They want out because they got to get ready for the NFL combine, which comes up in February, and the draft is going to be coming up there, and they're not going to want to play that deep. The other part about this too, and this is where going forward, this is actually going to kind of matter, is now you're crossing over semesters. And I know it sounds ridiculous, but these guys are technically supposed to be enrolled in classes, and it's kind of hard to do that if you move it from the fall semester into the spring semester of another year. You start to get into some real funky legal issues.
2: Going with the facade that these guys who are getting paid millions of dollars to play ball are still going to class? Do people really believe this?
3: Legally, you have to, because otherwise, if they're not students, then they can unionize, and it's a whole bunch of really boring stuff. So it's a whole bunch of technical legal stuff that makes it how it is. And then there's the other part too, is now you're getting into recruiting, the transfer portal. It just makes it harder and harder. My thing is, again, you can eliminate about 3 overall weeks in a season and combine it a little faster and better. So it is possible to make this whole thing shorter. Now, if they make it a 24 teams college football playoff, then forget it all. Good luck with that. So then it gets really out of haywire.
2: I just think I lost my belief that these guys are going to classes when college basketball started bringing back G League players who have been in the G League for 3 years and who have already graduated.
3: Try the how about March Madness? They don't go to class for 3 weeks right during midterms and everything like that. I mean, actually the funniest part real quick on that is what you had was you had bowl teams that had to opt out because they had too many players leaving in the transfer portal. So you didn't have like an Iowa State or a Kansas State with enough players to actually play a bowl. And then the problem was they couldn't find teams to fill those bowl slots because basically at the end of the season, all the guys who were seniors just left. I'm done. They're not going to go to class or graduate or anything like this. So they just kind of, all right, well, my school life is over. And they just leave campus altogether, even though the rest of the world is taking finals and trying to like get through it. So yeah, that facade is, and that's, they're trying to get back to that, but it's never going to really work.
2: All right, moving on. We talked about this a little bit yesterday, Pete, behind the scenes, you and I. PJ, I'm going to get your take on this first, and then we'll go to Pete. So, PJ, hot or cold, no group of six team belongs in the college football playoff over any SEC or Big Ten school. Hot or cold?
1: I think this is cold. I think that group of six teams should get a shot. I don't think two should get a shot. But I think if a group of 16 is deserving enough and they're good enough, then I think they should get in. I don't love the idea of giving them an auto bid, but I do think if you have a group of 16 that is good enough to make it, like Genty's Boise team was a couple of years ago, or maybe some teams in the past. I know it's getting harder with NIL and transfer portal. But just this idea of like a group of 16 can never make it regardless of how good they look or how much they're beating their opponents by. I know the schedules are never good enough, but that's why we love sports. And that's why we love college sports. That's why so many people love March Madness. It's the upset. It's the little guy. I know football is a way different sport than basketball is. It's completely different, but there are group of 16 certain years that can hang with certain SEC, Big Ten, Big 12, ACC schools. And I think those teams deserve a shot. So I'm not against it. I don't know if I necessarily love the auto bid, but Brando, I know you just think that like a group of 16 should never make it. I wouldn't go that severe.
3: The problem is, and we talked about this yesterday, is that your good teams are not the same as my good teams, is not the same as PJ's good teams, and it's on the beholder. And part of the problem becomes last year, Tulane 34, Duke 27. Tulane beat the ACC champion. Why should Miami be in the college football playoff when they can't even win the ACC championship over a team that beat the ACC champion? So, like, the problem is when you have a panel of judges like you have in the college football playoff, there is no way if you're not having at least one auto bid, which I don't think there should be two, you need one thing. You have to have one way that a team can come into the season and say, you know what, if we go 13-0, if we're Kent State and we go 13-0, we should be in the college. We should have a shot to play for the college football playoff. In basketball, I think they go too far the other way, and all the conference champions are in the NCAA tournament. So if you have one, it's fine, because then look, if you're fourth or fifth in the SEC in the Big Ten, you don't deserve to be in a college football playoff. If you can't win your own conference, you don't have the slightest beef to not be in the college football playoff. So in this case, one team, it gives everyone a shot. Again, because this is done on judges, not because of merit necessarily, you have to take that the human factor out of it and say, look, one team gets to play their way into the tournament and get their shot. And if they get annihilated 95-0, so be it. But then you don't have the UCF problem that we talked a few years about, you know, where, okay, UCF now they're 13-0, and then they just wanted a chance. Even if they got blown out, who cares? They were just mad that they didn't get that chance. So you give them a shot, they get rocked, they get a t-shirt, they move on, and it's a little bit of a cookie to throw at the team that's fifth in the CFP. So it's all right. One team, fine. Two teams, absolutely not.
2: I can't do it, guys. It drives me, like, what was James Madison's big win last year? What was Tulane's big win? If Tulane's big win
3: Duke,
2: was
3: they beat Duke the ACC in champion. The ACC,
2: but Duke should, first of all, Duke didn't even belong in the ACC title game. And everybody argued, why
3: they
2: is Duke
3: got
2: in the ACC
3: but
2: title
3: remember,
2: game?
3: Miami lost two games to Miami lost twice in the ACC. They couldn't even get to the ACC championship. Why should Miami have belonged in the college football playoff if you can't even get in to your own conference title game?
2: But that was because of the rules. Duke had more losses than Miami and got to the title game. That was the whole thing.
3: Yeah, but not in ACC play.
2: There's no way you'll ever get me to believe. First of all, Duke didn't belong in ACC. I mean, look at Duke's schedule was
3: except that they won it. Except they won the ACC championship. It's not that they lost to Virginia. They actually are the ACC champion. So again, that you've got to respect what happens on the field. Now, let me give you the solution to this. The easiest solution to all of this is the play-in game. What they should have had last year is that week in between the championship of the college football playoff is James Madison goes to BYU, Tulane goes to Notre Dame, and there's your two play-in games. You give the little guy, you give the group of six teams their shot, but then, okay, you get them out of the way. Either they win those games and they get into the real college football playoff, or they don't. That's kind of how I believe on the 16 seeds in NCAA tournament. It drives me up a wall that you have 11 seeds playing in the play-in game. It should be all 16 seed teams, or all the worst teams in the country seeded, right, should play in those play-in games. And the 11 seeds, you should rank it. There should be actually 12 seeds. In this case, I am with you on this. I think you need a way to give the group of six champions a chance to get into the college, to say they can play their way in, but then they need that extra play-in game, which at that point, okay, the Notre Dame and BYU, you proved yourself. James Madison, Tulane, you got your shot. Now we move on.
2: That I like. That's the solution that I actually like, because Notre Dame would have won the
3: coming together.
2: Year, so I appreciate
3: making
2: that
3: things happen.
1: There you go.
3: That's how do this thing. Wait, this is workable.
1: We're going to take it. We're going to take a timeout, final break of the show. When we come back, we're going to wrap it up here. BetMGM tonight, Westwood One Sports, PJ, Pete, and Brandon.
4: 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Imagine that. His first game back against the team that traded him away.
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1: EJ Glasser, Pete Futak here with you, wrapping up the show, wrapping up the week on BetMGM Tonight, Westwood One Sports. Been an awesome show, flown by, talked NFL, talked college football, Major League Baseball. Didn't get to LeBron today, Pete. I didn't know if you wanted to talk about him at all. I don't know if you knew he's on the Sixers.
2: Is he still at Philadelphia?
1: Still there. Yep. Still there last time I checked.
2: Still amazing how little he's getting paid, especially seeing what these NFL guys are making now. It is kind of amazing that LeBron James just kind of went there basically for a full sub club card. Basically, that's all he's getting paid.
1: Pretty much did. Hoping to win another ring. I just cashed a bet. Brandon cashed a bet as well. He tailed me. I told him before we hopped on air, I said, Brandon, the Texas Rangers are going to beat the Orioles by one run exactly tonight. Because this is what the Orioles do. When they're in a big game, they lose in devastating fashion, and they lose by a run. They'll be leading early on in the game. Texas will come back. They'll take the lead, and they'll win by one. Well, the O's were winning 1-0 going into the bottom of the sixth. Texas, it's a two-run homer. Fast forward to the ninth inning, 2-1 Texas. Orioles hit a ball down the right field line. Guy rounds third base, thrown out at the plate. Texas wins 2-1. And Brandon and I cashed that bet plus 340 for
2: so
1: Texas.
2: So that's where you guys ran to. So when we were off the air, you guys both bolted. You ran right to the window, right, to cash that.
1: We did.
2: That's where you
1: right,
2: guys went?
1: Right to the window. But look, for all the listeners out there, again, if the Orioles are ever in a spot like that again, where it's a big series, they're going up against a team in the wild card race, it's the first game, this is what they do every time. They lose in devastating fashion by one run. So just keep that in
2: mind. I do not believe in the fact that you cost a perfect game by saying the words perfect game or saying no hitter. That's just ridiculous. That's for silly people. However, you never ever screw with the streak. If something is happening like that, if you see a trend, you stay with it and you keep going until it stops. Just if it does and it doesn't work, tip your hat and say, okay, I've had my fun, you move on about your day. But you don't, you keep, stay on it. Just stay on that thing until it stops.
1: I hope people have listened to that advice and continue to bet the Boston Red Sox, because they have won their ninth game in a row tonight. They have won 32 out of 37. They might just mess around and win the American League East. I mean, they really might.
2: But can you bet on them getting swept in the playoff? Ooh, swept right out of the playoff? I mean, they're you know how this works. It's blah blah blah, and then they get there, and then they gack right out of the gate to someone who's not supposed to be any good, and then you move on. It's like the Orioles come in and take them out or something crazy like that. They by one run in each game.
1: The Guardians beat the White Sox tonight, so now they're only two games back in the Central. Minnesota beats the Brewers, so now they're only two games back in the AL Central. And now the Cubs, with their win and the Brewers' loss, they are 4.5 games back. So who knows? We could have some good division races. But those Boston Red Sox, 4.5 games back of Tampa Bay. And it's
2: God,
1: only
2: they really
1: 7th.
2: Sucked to start the season, didn't they?
1: Oh, my God. They were terrible. Absolutely terrible. Fired Alex Cora, a bunch of other coaches. And now look at them. 13 games above 500. 1-9 in a row. Pete, a lot of fun, man. Enjoyed the shows this week. If I don't see you, have a great college football season. And
2: we will talk.
1: And we will. We absolutely will. Brandon, Monty, Lee behind the scenes. Hey, great stuff as always. Hope everybody has a great weekend. PJ Glasser, Pete Futak here with you. BetMGM Tonight, Westwood One Sports. See you next time.
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0: mind on this free-for-all Friday. Last night, our team brought you the Hall of Fame game in Canton, Ohio. The speeches for the five inductees will be tomorrow afternoon. But today, our focus is back on training camp across the league, and let's start out west. Max Crosby has reached the I-don't-give-a-bleep stage of his tenure with the Las Vegas Raiders. He's officially Peter in Office Space, the second half of the movie, during the damn it feels good to be a gangsta montage. And it really makes you think his days are numbered with the Raiders again. Earlier today, he violated the golden rule for defensive players in training camp. Under no circumstances do you hit the quarterback. That's the most important position in sports. That's why they're outfitted in the red jerseys. Red means stop. Do not touch them. These are the types of mistakes that rookies might make once and get punished for. Not the guy who's supposed to be the best player on your team, who is a veteran. Based on reports today, not only did Crosby collide with QB1 Kirk Cousins once, he did it twice during a team period, leading to Cousins confronting Crosby face to face. There was a scuffle. They had to be separated. Here's new Raiders head coach Clint Kubiak downplaying the exchange after practice in Vegas.
1: Yeah, that's training camp. You know, those are two leaders of our team going at it. So that is part of camp. Obviously, you fight in the game, you throw a punch in the game, especially then you're out of the game. So we got to be smart, treat it like a game.
0: Uh-huh. Just normal training camp behavior. Normal hijinks. Hazing the new quarterback. Kirk Cousins, QB1 over the number one pick in the draft, Fernando Mendoza. It's hard not to think this is self-sabotage by Max Crosby. He made it clear he wanted to be traded this offseason, which makes sense considering how bad Vegas has been throughout his career. Then he gets moved to the contending Ravens. You know, the team right now that has the best odds, according to our friends at DraftKings, at winning the AFC. Only a few days later to have that trade negated due to an alleged failed physical. That caused quite a controversy in the NFL, and there was the Trey Hendrickson piece of it all. It also created an awkward situation for Kubiak, obviously for Crosby, and according to Max Crosby, Kubiak's way of clearing the air, of trying to negate the awkwardness, was by telling Crosby that the coaching staff was going out drinking in order to celebrate something clearly Crosby was pretty bummed out about, that he's not a Raven and instead going back to the Raiders. Crosby sharing that story was then brought up to Kubiak, and it didn't seem that Kubiak was all too pleased that that was shared publicly.
1: Tell him he's in big trouble for revealing that. We did not go out that night. We really haven't gone out a bunch as a staff. We've been grinding. We probably need to do that more. We'll have some more camaraderie. But it's the message is we were excited and celebrating that we had one of the best pass rushers in the game.
0: Yeah, the guy that you just traded a few days before that. The guy that was pretty excited to be leaving. We know you're pretty psyched, but we're getting hammered tonight. We're so happy. Here's a prediction. Max Crosby will be moved by the trade deadline this season. It's clear he wanted to go. It's clear Vegas wanted to move on as well. But after the trade failed, you could not move Max Crosby this offseason and get the same value that Baltimore gave up from some other team. Because you now have the thoughts in your head. What did Baltimore see that we didn't? Ooh, potential failed physical again. We can't give up the same price. We can't risk it. Baltimore's one of the most respected teams in the league. What did they see? So all Crosby has to do is look himself for a month, the first month of the season. And if he does that, teams will realize, okay, yeah, this guy's still legit, and he plays a premium position in the league. They'll bend over backwards to try to land Max Crosby for this season and for 2027. Again, considering he plays a premium position. Also, the Raiders, they're not going to be all that good this year. When you look at, it's not just because they had the worst record in the league last year and a first-year head coach and new quarterbacks as well. Just look at their schedule. Two out of the first three are on the road. You're in a division that features the Broncos, the Chiefs, the Chargers, all playoff teams. After that stretch of two out of three on the road, you get the Chiefs, you're at the Patriots, you're home to the Bills, you get the Rams. Those are the games that you have leading up to the trade deadline. And don't think that Max Crosby's going to be a Vegas Raider beyond that deadline. You can insert the Magic Johnson meme. I'm not going to be here. That's Max Crosby. And today was a reminder that Max Crosby's days with the Raiders, they're numbered, ... once again. Such an enormous show that we have for you tonight. It is Westwood One Sports Night. My name's Josh Graham. Our team here at Westwood One Sports Night have been at it today. Denton Day at Washington Commanders camp. One of his posts getting reposted by Wale. Linnell Willingham out at Cleveland Browns camp. We'll talk about the Browns in just a second. Will Dalton and I were out at the Wyndham Championship watching some golf, PGA Tour. Will Dalton and I had a loaded land shark. How was your loaded land shark, Will?
2: It was pretty good. I kind of wish I would have taken a bigger first gulp of it, but you might have to explain to the audience what a loaded land shark is.
0: Oh yeah,
2: for them to get that context.
0: You can watch it. You can watch it on our YouTube channel. We have a day in the life out at the Wyndham Championship, the PGA Tour in Greensboro, North Carolina, where they have sandcastles with Richard Petty's face on it. But a loaded land shark is they hand you a land shark for the steep price of $14. Hey, take a sip, as much of a sip as you like to take, and however big of a sip you take, they then replace the beer that was lost with tequila and then shake it up and give you a lime as well. So tequila and beer, quite the combination.
2: I dug it. So, I thought it was good.
0: Was it the bad time? So Will Dalton's with us here as the producer of this program. It's Free for All Friday tonight. We got that loaded land shark from Margaritaville. Jimmy Buffett songs be playing at Margaritaville. So we'll make sure to fire up the Jimmy Buffett when you steer the ship. And Oliver Popular is ready to go. He's getting warm in the pen right now. 310-840-4910. Save the phone number now for Free for All Friday at the top of next hour. Oh, and we forgot to mention, Kurt Warner, Hall of Fame quarterback, our teammate at Westwood One Sports, he's going to be joining us in about 10 minutes. So, as we mentioned, there is a lot going on, a lot of moving parts. 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The Cleveland Browns quarterback competition is about to jump up a notch. As if the entire offseason of discussion wasn't enough to make this point, Todd Monken, the new head coach in Cleveland, has proven this battle is real. And it's close. Every day, he's been asked about the first team reps between Shedeur Sanders and Deshaun Watson. Every day. And he's clearly trying his best to split everything down the middle, reps-wise, for these two. Neither guy was sharp today. Linnell Willingham, he's out there as part of his two-week NFL training camp tour. He posted video on our YouTube page, Westwood One Sports Night. You can find that. That's where you can watch the show in addition to listening to it, by the way. He posted a video of Shedeur Sanders throwing an interception in 11-on-11. He posted a video of Deshaun Watson throwing an interception in 11-on-11 work. But the first 10 days, it's been about installing the offense. It's not about really the competition piece yet. As Munkin pointed out today, the next phase of camp is coming, and that's when the competition will really escalate.
3: Let's just start with installs are over. So today and tomorrow, before we take Sunday off, we'll have a little bit better idea, right? In terms of drilling down and who we want to be, who they are. But there's a lot of things that go into each one of those players that we're just going to continue to evaluate.
0: The evaluation phase is here. The installation phase is over. The Browns starting quarterback job is going to be decided over the next 2 weeks. Next Saturday, next weekend, Cleveland will play its first preseason game at the Chicago Bears. As we learned with Shedeur Sanders a year ago, the exposure of the actual games, even if it's preseason, can go a long way in shaping public opinion. That was a game against the Carolina Panthers a year ago that Shedeur really impressed a lot of people. The week after that, it's a joint practice with the Buffalo Bills, who are seen to be front runners along with the Baltimore Ravens in the AFC. 2 weeks from this weekend, August 22nd, it should be clear who the Browns starting quarterback is. If it is not clear by that point, Cleveland really does have problems. Hopefully good problems, but problems nonetheless. You will want to know before that final preseason game who the starting quarterback will be between Deshaun Watson and Shedeur Sanders. What's most important for for Todd Munkin? Did the thing where we confused Todd Munkin and Jeff Munkin. Drink. Wish we had the loaded land shark right now. What's most important for Munkin is that he chooses the quarterback who gives him the best chance at winning. That is what decides this battle. He shouldn't lean on the outside factors, of which there are many here, and have that influence this. Not Shador's profile and how that might put butts in seats. Not Deshaun's contract and the pressure that comes along with devoting that much money towards a player to potentially sit on the bench. In the NFL, roughly half your roster doesn't know if they're going to be playing next year or where they're going to be playing. They're mercenaries. So when you hear people say things today like, why not just play Carson back? Oh, Arizona, he played great in the Hall of Fame game. Why not? Because how do you look Buda Baker in the face and tell him that you're not playing the best possible quarterback out there? Even if you laugh and snicker and point at, Jacoby Brissett is your starting quarterback. And the same applies in Cleveland. Oh, just play the younger guy regardless. The guys in practice know who the best guy is. You owe it to the players in that room to honor this season and play the best guy. If it really is razor thin, only then does Munkin make a franchise outlook decision and perhaps welcome age and him being in year one into the conversation. Like, our opinion is that Shedeur Sanders ultimately is Cleveland starter week one. Because if it is close, and it does seem Shedeur has outperformed Deshaun up to this point at practice, then that's what's best for the Browns with a first-year coach and him going into this second year, seeing what you have with him. That just seems to make the most sense. But it's far from decided. It's very close. This quarterback competition is about to take a step up in Cleveland. On the eve of Larry Fitzgerald entering Canton, his Hall of Fame quarterback, Kurt Warner, joins the show to tell us some Larry stories. And he does that next on Westwood One Sports Night.
4: Are running backs back? Atlanta's Bijan Robinson, Jonathan Taylor of the Colts, and Detroit's Jahmyr Gibbs landed big money extensions to keep running the rock for their teams. Can these big-time backs carry their teams to the playoffs? Westwood One Sports.
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4: 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Here's Josh Graham.
0: Joining us from Canton is a man who has his own bust in the Pro Football Hall of Fame. He doubles as our teammate at Westwood One Sports. It's the great Kurt Warner that's now with us. This weekend, your football teammate, Larry Fitzgerald, will be among those receiving a gold jacket. How lofty would your praise have to be in order to risk overstating the type of player Larry Fitzgerald was for the Cardinals?
13: Man, I mean, he just I still don't think he gets his due for the kind of player that he was. I think so much of his time in Arizona, whether it was when the team wasn't very good or wasn't on prime time or you never got to see him, you know, in those big moments, or the fact that, you know, he didn't play with a lot of really good quarterbacks that, you know, could have his stats, you know, kind of blown up and maybe fit into, you know, what we see with some of the other, you know, or other receivers from, you know, this era. Yet all his numbers stack up with the best to ever play the game. I was fortunate to be a part of that one playoff run with him. And of course, that one playoff run was epic. I don't know if we've seen a receiver that have a run like he had. And I was so proud of that moment because I really believe that's what put Larry Fitzgerald on the map. That's what allowed people to see what the rest of us got to see every single day and every single Sunday to say, man, this guy is a Hall of Famer. But I think it's moments like that

0: 27 yards, two touchdowns, including that go-ahead score streaking down the middle of the field. What's something from that night that sticks in your memory, even with you today?
1: Yeah, I think the biggest thing with that game was, you know, first, we weren't supposed to be there. Nobody expected us to be there. We had traveled a long distance as a team to get to that point. And then there at the end of the first half, you know, we've got a chance inside the 5-yard line to take the lead going into half. We're heavy underdogs and all of that. And then, of course, I throw that iconic interception to James Harrison, goes the other direction, and we go from, you know, tying the game or being ahead in the game to going into halftime down 10 points. And with everything that had happened with our organization and, you know, how many things had gone against the organization for so many years, it would have been easy for our team in that to, you know, kind of fold it in and go, hey, well, at least we made it here. You know, we got here. We represented ourselves well. But I think what I'll always remember is the way we came out in the second half and battled back in that game. And not just battled back, we get to the point, you know, 2.5 minutes to go where Larry catches that, you know, that pass and splits the middle and, you know, there's nobody around and takes the ball into the end zone. And, you know, just that moment, I think, signified so much about who we were as a football team. And I think it was the only time probably in history that people around the world were uttering the phrase, the Arizona Cardinals are going to win the Super Bowl. And that's how everybody felt. And I know it didn't turn out that way. Other great players on the other side, Big Ben and Santonio and company, made great plays to win the Super Bowl. But I think what it showed people was that the Arizona Cardinals were good enough to win the Super Bowl. We were right there down to the end. And I think that's what I'll remember most about my time in Arizona is where we started and where we were when that whole thing finished. And, you know, it couldn't have been written any better to have Larry be the one that puts us ahead in the Super Bowl. You know, the all-time Arizona Cardinal play his entire career with one organization, the model in the community, the model on the field of greatness and excellence. And so, again, it was just an unbelievable run by our team, but an unbelievable run by Larry. And then to have him finish it with that touchdown and give us that moment, I don't think it could have been written any better outside of, you know, if they would have called Santonio just having, you know, one toe down instead of two. That would have been the only thing that maybe would have topped that.
0: Dovetailing off of that, Kurt Warner's with us here, our teammate at Westwood One Sports, Pro Football Hall of Famer. The stat you're going to hear a lot brought up this week, and we have, second all-time in career reception, second all-time in career receiving yards. But let's go to some numbers fans might not be as familiar with. Let's turn the clock back to 2005. That's when you arrived in Arizona. That's when Fitzgerald was going into his second year in the league. I have the game. I have the box score sitting in front of me here. Do you want to guess what Larry's stat line was that day, Kurt?
1: In my first game with Larry?
0: Yes.
1: I really have absolutely no idea. I don't know.
0: 13 receptions for a 155 and a touchdown at the Giants.
1: Really? That was our first game together, huh? That's not too bad for him, huh? Man, he made me look good really quick.
0: But this might be my favorite stat of all. You're talking about the quintessential Arizona Cardinal. Since the merger, the Arizona Cardinals have won 6 postseason games. Larry Fitzgerald was part of 5 of them, including the run you're talking about, but going to the NFC Championship game in 2015 as well. How do you best capture, as somebody who's in that community, what Larry means to that organization specifically?
1: Man, I think he is the model just in terms of, you know, his persistence, his commitment to the organization. I think there's a lot of guys around the league that, you know, would have had his success and then late in their career would have been like, okay, I need to go win a championship. I need to go be a part of an organization that's on the cusp and, you know, kind of leave what I built and go somewhere else. And, you know, I know Larry thought about that because, you know, kind of the crowning jewel on any career is to win a championship. And he hadn't had that opportunity outside of, you know, our one run. But for Larry, it became more important to be with one organization, to represent one community, to kind of be, you know, go hand in hand, you know.

0: with the Valley in terms of everything that he stood for and everything that he believed in. And so he was just, he was that model of commitment, excellence, and persistence. You know, I think there's a lot of fans from the time that I got there that would be Arizona Cardinal fans for 4 and 5 weeks, and then things would go sideways, and they'd go back to cheering for their hometown team. But I think, you know, Larry represents those true Arizona Cardinal fans that, you know, were there through the tough times and stuck with it and battled and evolved and built something that was really, really special. And so, you know, when people are going to think about the Arizona Cardinals, not just for the next decade or two decades, but probably, you know, for the history of this organization, when you say Arizona Cardinals, the first name, the first person that they're going to remember, think of, is going to be Larry Fitzgerald.
1: A couple more things with the Hall of Famer, Kurt Warner, our Hall of Fame teammate at Westwood One Sports, talking about Larry Fitzgerald. It's not every year, it's not every day you see one of your teammates go into the Hall. You've seen it happen with Marshall Faulk, with Orlando Pace. What aspect of this weekend do you suspect you will be enjoying the most?
0: I always enjoy the speeches the most. You know, when guys can get up there and they truly dive into their story and their journey to get there. You know, and now I know, you know, a lot of Larry's story, but I'm sure there's parts of it that I don't know. And those are the things that I look forward to is those moments, those things that, you know, haven't been documented, you know, the things behind the scenes, the struggles that a lot of these guys went through. You know, a lot of these guys, they get drafted high and they have Hall of Fame careers, and you think kind of everything has always been great for them, but everybody's got a story and everybody's got a unique journey to get to Canton. And that is my favorite part of the weekend. I mean, the other parts are really cool. You know, when guys put on their gold jacket, you know, those are cool moments as well, but I just like hearing the speeches and what they choose to say in their speeches and how they write them and who they choose to give credit to and the stories that they choose to tell. And so, that to me is always, you know, my most fun, part of the weekend. Although, you know, you love every part of it. Every part of it is unique. What I'm always interested in is what part of the weekend hits these guys that are going in, because, you know, there's so many moments, whether it's the luncheon, whether it's getting the gold jacket for the first time, whether that's giving your speech, whether that's, you know, the bust, you know, being kind of, revealed to everybody. It hits everybody a little bit differently. And so that's what I always look forward to, is talking to the guys and going, okay, when did it really sink in that you're going down in history, you know, with a gold jacket and with a bronze bust, and your name will be immortalized in Canton?
1: I remember speaking with Julius Peppers when he was inducted last year, and he's in a room afterwards talking to folks like us. And it's almost exclusively Hall of Famers that are in the room, and his eyes are just moving left and right. And everybody describes this experience of like, that's Warren Sapp. That's, yeah, that's Lawrence Taylor over there. We hear about the bus talking at night. We hear about all these other things. Like for you, when you're in a room with all those people, how much are you spending time with people? How much do you enjoy that as a player at this stage of your football life?
0: I mean, that is another aspect that I love is, you know, we don't get a chance to cross paths very often with a lot of these guys, but to be able to get together in a room or on a stage and to be able to catch up. Well, you know, one of the coolest things for me is, you know, you mentioned those guys that really kind of paved the way for us or for a lot of us, you know, who were the guys that helped you to fall in love with the game? And then you get a chance to walk into a room with a lot of these guys, and you get a chance to sit down and meet these guys and talk to them and find out what makes them tick. And, you know, you very quickly realize why those guys, you know, have a gold jacket and are in that room. I mean, quality individuals, so much to their story, so much to their character and their integrity. And so that part is fun as well, is guys that you've only seen from afar or idolized from afar or, you know, helped you fall in love with the game, to actually get to shake hands with these guys and sit down and have a conversation is really cool as well. And so You know, there's still, when I go down there, there's times that I don't even feel like I should go to some of the events. Like, I don't know if I belong with some of the icons of the game. And that's kind of what you feel like, even though your stats might measure up or you had great success in the league. When you step into a room with the legends of the game, you're just kind of in awe of the fact that you're sharing a moment with those guys. And you just sit there and kind of wonder, okay, do I belong? I'm not giving it back. I'm going to take in all these moments and enjoy it, but not sure I belong in the same category with all these greats.
1: Related, how often do you wear the gold jacket? To what settings?
0: Never. This is the only setting that I wear it to. First of all, my wife's not going to be caught out, you know, in public with me wearing a gold jacket and saying I'm a Hall of Famer. But this is really the only time that I slip it on, you know, whether I'm covering it or, you know, stepping onto the stage to listen to other guys or going to, you know, one of the events here where you're representing the hall. I don't put it on very often. I see it in the closet a lot. I'm reminded of it a lot, but it doesn't get put on the back very often, just at special occasions.
1: How excited are you? Last one. For the start of the season and on Monday nights to be sharing a booth with Kevin Harlan and assumedly, see, I know this about Kevin. Nobody can devour red meat the way that Kevin Harlan can, like enjoying some of those dinners as well.
0: You know, I love Kevin. You know, I hope we're partners for life. We have so much fun calling the games. I feel like I'm in my living room talking with a buddy of mine and sharing, you know, the inside out part of the game. Nobody's got a better voice. Nobody has more fun than we do. And I'm excited about the season is that I really feel like, you know, there might be a couple teams out there that, you know, are the front runners on paper, but I really feel going into this season that we really don't know how it's going to play out. And especially when I look at the AFC side, I have no idea who's going to represent the AFC side. And to me, that's what's always fun about a season is when you go in and you can see 10, 12, you know, 14 teams that you go, yeah, I think they got a shot. I think they got a chance. I think they could represent the AFC or the NFC. And I think that's what we have this season. So I've enjoyed my offseason. I'm going to enjoy my last few weeks because, you know, things are going to be crazy during the season. But I can't wait. I can't wait for the season to start. I can't wait to get in the booth on Monday nights and call some of the great action with Kevin.
1: It's our teammate, Kurt Warner. Enjoy Canton. Enjoy inducting Larry Fitzgerald and being there with your former teammate. And thanks so much for spending the time.
0: You got it. Thanks for having me.
1: There goes Kurt Warner. He's joining us here. Westwood One Sports Night. What a treat that is. 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You can find us Westwood One Sports Night. If you're new to watching us, well, welcome. If you don't know that you can watch us, Westwood One Sports Night on our YouTube feed. That's where you can find Linnell Willingham's content from Cleveland Browns camp today, closing his 2-week NFL training camp tour. Linnell Willingham at Washington Commanders camp. Will Dalton and I watching some golf today at the PGA Tour's stop in Greensboro, North Carolina. We're both positioned in the state of North Carolina. 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Is it too soon to look ahead who might be in next year's Pro Football Hall of Fame class? We don't think so. And that's next on Westwood One Sports Night.
2: Cleveland can't figure out its quarterback situation, said just about everybody for the last quarter century. 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
18: From the Logan AC and Heat Services Weather Center.
17: Well, do expect some lingering moisture overnight into Saturday morning. Otherwise, low temps around 70 here in central Ohio on Saturday. Of course, moisture early, then drier as the day wears on. High temps in the mid to upper 80s. On Sunday, we dry it all out. Lots of sunshine and high temps mid to upper 80s. That is your 97.1 The Fan weather forecast. I'm 10 Weather Impact Chief Meteorologist Chris Tomer.
1: Chance to steer the ship in whatever direction you please. The Jimmy Buffett music beckons. 310-840-4910 if you want in on the program. Then the 2026 Pro Football Hall of Fame class is going to be enshrined on Saturday afternoon, tomorrow afternoon. But let's actually turn the clocks to August of 2027. Let's start to imagine what next year's class is going to look like, because it's never too soon to do that, is it? This year's class is going to be the inverse of what's ahead. To put it differently, 2027 should be the Pro Football Hall of Fame class of long overdue candidates. That's the exact opposite of what this weekend is. Two of the four modern-day candidates inducted tomorrow are first-ballot Hall of Famers. That's Drew Brees. That's Larry Fitzgerald. The other two modern candidates, they were on their second ballot. Luke Kuechly, Adam Vinatieri. So none of them had to wait very long, which is fine because they're all uber-deserving. This is one of the great Hall of Fame classes in recent memory. You could make the case that three of the players in this class are the best players in their franchise's histories. Luke Kuechly, Drew Brees, Larry Fitzgerald, Adam Vinatieri, the greatest kicker of all time, the greatest player at his position. In 2027, only one first ballot candidate really jumps out at you. That's Adrian Peterson. Top five all-time in rushing, top five all-time in rushing TDs, owns the single-game rushing record. He might be the best running back this century. But beyond him, here are some of the other first ballot players. Rob Gronkowski, Ben Roethlisberger, Richard Sherman. These are guys that probably will get in, but probably not on the first ballot. What metric do we have for that? Jason Witten wasn't first ballot. And if he wasn't, then Gronk probably will have to wait. Ben Roethlisberger, he's probably not first ballot if Eli Manning didn't even get in on his first two ballots. Corner generally isn't a position that produces first ballot players. So that's a stretch for Richard Sherman. In terms of second ballot guys, none of them came close to being automatic finalists this year. Those nods were Terrell Suggs, Marshall Yanda, Willie Anderson. So who gets into the Hall of Fame this year or next year, pardon? In addition to AP, it's probably going to be a receiver that's been waiting a long time. Torrey Holt's been a finalist six times. Reggie Wayne's been a finalist seven times. You'd think one of them get in. Steve Smith's waited 5 or 6 years. Based on the finalist list, you're probably going to have the debate. One of these offensive linemen, whether it's Yanda or Anderson, get through. Yanda, fourth year as a finalist. Anderson, his sixth. And should we mention the controversy from February? Bill Belichick is still patiently waiting for his day. You might say, well, Josh, it's only his second ballot. If Bill Belichick wasn't in on the first ballot, it's overdue. So that's how we should look at the class of 2027 in all likelihood. It's the class of the overdue candidates when this year was the opposite of that. Let's talk college football. This entire hour we've spent talking about the NFL. It's about time that we play ball. Talking season's over. Last week, it was the end of July. It was the end of media days. This week, we got the coaches' poll. We're getting close. We're three weeks away from week zero and watching Bill Belichick's Tar Heels get their brains beat in by TCU in Ireland in front of a bunch of drunks. So really, let's get to the biggest question in college football going into 2026.
18: Is the Big Ten going to continue its run of dominance in college football? Will the Big Ten continue to run over the SEC, who still claims that it, air quote, just means more down south? Short answer, yes. Longer answer, the two best teams in the country come from the Big Ten Conference. After demolishing everybody in the regular season a year ago, this could be a full-on revenge season for Ohio State, considering how badly it went in the postseason, losing to Indiana, then losing to Miami. This could be college football's best offense in the country. Julian Sayin, don't forget, was the favorite to win the Heisman Trophy going into conference championship weekend against Fernando Mendoza, who ended up winning the award, and the Hoosiers. So Sayin's back. Jeremiah Smith might be the best football player pound for pound in the country. He's back. Bo Jackson, he's back at running back. Freshman phenom Chris Henry Jr., he's there too. As good as the Bucks are, Oregon should be right on the level too. The Ducks return 14 starters on offense and defense. That includes Dante Moore, who could have been a first-round draft pick earlier this year. Nike money, Phil Knight money, goes back to school. Most of the defensive front's back, including Uiagalelei on the edge. You would take both of these teams over the top two tandem down south in Texas and Georgia. And by the way, Ohio State does not face Oregon in the regular season, so that could be an incredibly sexy conference championship game, a lot like we saw with Indiana-Ohio State last year. Don't forget, Indiana is still lurking too. It's almost disrespectful that we just brought up these two top contenders with Ohio State and Oregon, and we're kind of ignoring a team that just had the greatest season in modern college football history. The reigning champs, they're not going away. Indiana just brought in one of the best transfer classes in the country. Quarterback Josh Hoover comes from TCU to Indiana. He has much more pedigree than Fernando Mendoza had at this time a year ago coming from Cal. Nick Marsh, one of the best transfers at receiver, comes from Michigan State. Additionally, the Hoosiers, they return three offensive lineman starters. They return their reliable receiver in Charlie Becker. Both of Kurt Cignetti's coordinators are back too. And yes, it's Kurt freaking Cignetti we're talking about here, who's become the best coach in the country. A lot of people comparing him to Nick Saban. And he also doesn't mind telling you how it is either. Kurt Cignetti certainly ruffling feathers with talking about a certain conference down south loosely with these comments. This is from Big Ten Media Days in Chicago.
19: The Big Ten is the best league in football. I mean, we don't run a hype machine up here in the Midwest. We believe everything's earned, not given. And when we fall short, we say we fell short. We don't cry a river, whine, and complain. All right? And that's why we're the best.
18: That's why we're the best. That has some versatility to it, by the way. Sometimes we take a bunch of phone calls and let them steer the ship in whatever direction they please. We call it Free For All Friday. And that's why we're the best. Or sometimes we get sidetracked and talk about movies on the program. And that's why we're the best. Indiana, not to be overlooked this year. Beyond the top three, the Big Ten has some hopefuls that believe they can be this year's Indiana. By the way, was tripping a moment ago. Oregon at does Ranger, play.
20: We have
18: Ohio State, November 7th. That's going to be in Columbus. Ohio State plays both the Ducks in Indiana this year. So a difficult schedule for Ohio State. Don't know how we missed that one there. Sometimes, you know, it's Friday. Loaded land sharks. These are the things that happen. Beyond the top three, the Big Ten has some hopefuls that believe they can be this year's Indiana. As we were mentioning, USC, they're going to be even better this year. Lincoln Riley has Gary Patterson back in college football as the defensive coordinator. He's also, you think he's due a Heisman season, right? Every 4 years, he has a Heisman winner. 4 years ago, it was Caleb Williams. 4 years before that, it was Baker, or pardon, Kyler Murray. The year before that, it was Baker Mayfield. Kind of just tapping the watch saying, is it Jordan Mayava's year? All of a sudden, Matt Campbell, he's an upgrade over James Franklin at Penn State. Mentioned the fact that USC has a new defensive coordinator. Why might that be? Because De'Anton Lynn was pulled back to his alma mater by Matt Campbell going from Iowa State to State College. The Nittany Lions benefit from not. We are right on this one. They don't have to play Oregon, Ohio State, or Indiana this year, Penn State. An incredible, incredibly fortuitous schedule. Watch out for we are. That doesn't even mention Bryce Underwood's Michigan Wolverines, the Iowa Hawkeyes, who are always lurking, Washington with Damon Williams returning. That was a dramatic situation in the offseason. This conference, it's hard to speculate yet which team's going to win the national title, but after winning three straight national championships and going for the fourth, are they going to be better than the SEC this year? Yes. And are they going to win that fourth straight national championship? We also say yes, because that's why they're the best. Big Ten football this season.
19: And that's why we're the
18: 310-340-4910. Trying to think, what are some other things that we do the best that we could cap things with that sounder? You know, I got big frame glasses. We're drinking loaded land sharks and also putting up videos that Wale is quote tweeting and Linnell posting a bunch of interceptions being thrown at practice on our YouTube channel.
19: And that's why we're that's the best. Why.
18: We spent an entire hour not mentioning baseball, which, given the fact I'm an Orioles fan, happy that's the case. Not trying to ruin my vibe or my buzz on a free-for-all Friday. When free-for-all Friday begins, you steer the ship. 310-840-4910. That's next to Westwood One Sports.
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0: It's Free for All Friday. You steer the ship. Any questions, any topic, call us now. 310-840-4910. Here's Josh Graham for Westwood One Sports Night.
1: For this hour and this hour only, you get to steer the ship. You get to play sports talk host and tell us what we're not talking enough about. With the Jimmy Buffett playing. I think we learned that it is 5 o'clock in the Maldives at about this time. 310-840-4910 if you want in. Or maybe it was Aruba. Will Dalton, perhaps we can get an answer of where exactly it is 5 o'clock in the afternoon at this moment. Mr. Positive already in here. In Michigan, wanting to start us off. Mr. Positive, for those who might be new to the proceedings, show people how to do a free-for-all Friday call. We will select a free-for-all Friday caller of the night at some point in this hour. 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
2: To my warriors, as I explode through your radio dial and take you to a realm where there are no boundaries beyond your mind, body, and soul. Remember, believe in yourself and never let go. You'll reach the next level, a higher plateau. Boom shakalaka, warriors, as the night descends upon you, as you're lying in bed, looking into the darkness. What are you thinking? I need you to think about your life, your dreams, your goals, your girlfriend, your boyfriend. Make the world a better place. I know you can. You are the one, the only. You are unique. Boom, shakalaka. Yo.
1: There goes Mr. Positive. That's going to be hard to top. Right off the rip, Will Dalton, ready to run through a wall.
3: Yeah.
1: Also, like the reverb there a little bit. Remember.
3: Yeah.
1: 310-840-4910. So he's set the tone. That's the bar that needs to be met in this hour. 310-840-4910, where you get to steer the ship. Let's talk about Luke Kuechly. He's among those going into the Hall of Fame. And we've learned over the last few days, it's a little polarizing. He's going in as the second youngest player in NFL history to be inducted at 35. Gale Sayers, the only Hall of Famer inducted younger than Luke Kuechly is. Second year of eligibility, only 8 years in the league. Doing so for one of the smaller markets in the league, the Carolina Panthers in Charlotte, North Carolina. For those who struggle to place Luke Kuechly, here's how you should think about the Panthers linebacker. Luke Kuechly should be remembered as defensive Peyton Manning. That's how he should be remembered. The way we think about Peyton Manning on offense, that's how we should think about Luke Kuechly defensively. For both players, their preparation overcame their physical limitations. Peyton Manning never threw the prettiest ball. Ask any of his receivers. Look at the old tape. It wobbled. It wasn't a tight spiral often. He, of course, wasn't all that mobile. But the way he audibled the line of scrimmage literally changed football. His intellect impact the game. Luke Kuechly, he did the same thing with how he would call out the other team's plays constantly at the line of scrimmage. One of his notebooks is actually going into the Pro Football Hall of Fame along with him. One of his written notebooks. Here was Luke Kuechly in Canton earlier speaking about the wild levels of preparation that he puts in.
4: I think, you know, you always try to find advantages that happened before Sunday, right? So can I prepare in practice? Can I prepare in meeting rooms? Can I prepare in the off season and make sure that my body's ready to roll for games? And you know, you look for those advantages, and then some of them work, some of them don't work. But some of them that worked really well for me was the ability to prepare and ability to watch tape and anticipate. You start to see the advantage of, hey, I've seen this in a previous game, and you can put yourself in that situation. So if it's, you know, these guys are on the field, it's 3rd and 7, here's their top 4 pass concepts, here's what we might be on defense, how do we match up against it?
1: Luke Kuechly should be remembered as defensive Peyton Manning. They're also both the most likable players in modern NFL history. Peyton is the greatest spokesman the NFL's ever had. Cut that meat! Cut that meat! He was in almost every commercial possible. Do you even know the reference that I just made there, Will Dalton? Oliver, give me a thumbs up or a thumbs down if you get the reference of cut that meat, cut that meat. He doesn't get it.
3: Doesn't it have something to do with like a commercial he was in, like talking about
1: subs?
3: Yes,
1: we're talking
3: or something.
1: No. Okay. It was definitely a commercial. But
3: at the deli or something?
1: Contact. Okay. There... I think the premise was it's some sort of credit card that he was a spokesman for, okay? And he's following somebody around that has this card the way that those people would be following famous people, like cheering them on. So he'd be like rooting on somebody on the side of the road or whatever.
3: I remember this
1: and
3: now.
1: Then he's rooting for the guy who's cutting his meat at a deli, saying, cut that meat, cut that meat, cut that meat.
3: Yeah.
1: Yeah. That's for those who might have forgotten that. Luke, he was seen as the most handsome player in the league for a while. Like, it was a running joke as somebody who lives in North Carolina. There's the Clark Kent element, even though he was teammates with Superman. That's Cam Newton, of course. But the running joke was, everybody's air quote, everybody, hide your wife from Luke Kuechly, because that is every wife's hall pass person in the NFL, certainly if you're a Panther fan. Like when Christian McCaffrey and Luke Kuechly played at the same time for the Carolina Panthers, holy hell. It's like a different, like it felt like you were entering a different universe where everybody's just super hunky. But much like Manning, we're about to see a lot more of Luke breaking down football. See, Peyton has the Manning cast with his brother. Luke has been hired to be an analyst for Netflix's NFL package alongside our Westwood One teammate, Noah Eagle. So, Luke Kuechly should be remembered as defensive Peyton Manning. However, and wherever you're listening or watching, greatly appreciate that. Free for All Friday is where you, for this hour, get to steer the ship in whatever direction you please. 310-840-4910 if you want in. Or you could chime in on X at Westwood One Sports or on Westwood One Sports Night on YouTube as Warbuck does so here. Always great to hear from our fans. This guy is a complete joke. He makes me want to rip my radio out of my vehicle. It's great to hear from our fans out there. Let's go to Bert. He's in Baltimore. Bert, Mr. Positive set the tone. Where are you steering the ship?
5: Forgetting about the FCC for a minute, Josh, this is in Roadhouse.
1: Whoa, whoa, whoa, whoa, whoa, whoa, whoa, whoa, whoa, whoa, whoa, whoa, whoa, whoa, whoa, whoa. We're not forgetting about the FCC. There's one rule with Free for All Friday, and the only rule, to quote Buzz Williams in Blacksburg, is don't cuss.
5: Talk about lying in bed, thinking about your girlfriend, and exploding all in the same call.
1: Well, that's the issue you had here. No, I think he did. We have our lawyers sitting in the other room, and they heard the call, and they gave me the thumbs up. You know how in baseball they check the video and then they do the headphones motion, or they do the like keep playing motion to see whether or not you should review it? I got the just keep playing ball motion after the call. So it might have been close. It might have been a call stand.
5: I'm going to hang up. I'm going to hang up and watch the stream.
1: It might have been. It might have been the call stands rather than it was confirmed on the field. But
5: Oliver
1: anytime
5: told me
1: somebody.
5: I had a great point.
1: Okay. Thank you. Thank you, Oliver. Playing defense against the show for a second there. There goes Bert in Baltimore. It's great. you know.
6: And that's why we're the best.
1: Facts. anytime somebody starts a call with forgetting about the FCC for a minute, we're going to get nervous around here just a little. Just a little nervous. We should, Oliver. I don't know how adept you are to just grab stuff. Will Dalton, maybe you could shoot this Oliver's way so he has this for future notice on Free For All Friday especially. We don't have a lot of rules on this show. I think it's fair to have two for Free For All Friday. Rule number one, no touching of the hair or face. Number two, to quote Buzz Williams, who's now at Maryland, but was coaching at Virginia Tech about 10 years ago against Duke, against Coach K and Duke. Fans started heckling Duke and throwing stuff on the court to the point where Buzz had enough, grabbed the microphone from the PA announcer, and said the following. Stop cussing. And everybody started cheering and applauding for Buzz Williams in Blacksburg. So, to recap the rules of Free For All Friday, rule number one, no touching of the hair or face. Rule number two, no cussing. And that's why we're the best. 310-840-4910 if you want in. Let's go to Jim in Seattle. Jim, where are you steering the ship?
7: Yes, I'm going to a golf tournament for the first time ever in person next week and need some advice. What is the best way to watch a golf tournament in person? I can do one of two things. I can take one threesome of golfers and walk all 18 holes, following no street golfers all day, or I can take one hole, like say the 8th hole or the 13th hole, and watch the entire field come through that one hole.
1: Are you going to the St. Jude next weekend in Memphis? Is that where you're going?
7: No, the Boating Classic, the senior tournament in Seattle.
1: Oh, okay. Okay, because me and Will Dalton, we were at the PGA Tour event just this today. We were at the PGA Tour event earlier today, so we actually were talking about this subject, Jim. It's kind of weird that you bring it up in this way. So we have a good answer for you. Jim, appreciate the call from Seattle. The best way to go about attending a golf tournament, I'd say, is mix and matching, if you will. Mix and matching. And what I mean is, I wouldn't follow guys for a long period of time, but you might kind of look at the schedules and say, all right, I'm going to follow, like, this is what Will Dalton and I did today. We followed Brooks Koepka for the first three holes, and then we walked back to the clubhouse, hung out a little bit, and then there's a spot that we loved where we camped out. So maybe doing a little research ahead of time, like what spot might be the best spot on the course to see multiple holes or whatever. In Sedgefield Country Club in Greensboro, North Carolina, there's this spot in the bleachers on 15 where you can look at the 15 green, and then there's a par 3 right next to it where you could see the green on 16 from those bleachers and see the guys teeing off back the other way, 17th tee box. So I like hanging out at that spot, and we did a little bit of mix and matching. So I would encourage you, find somebody you want to follow. I want to do it for a long period of time. Do a little research ahead of time and find a spot to camp out at and see multiple groups coming through. And that's what you should do. That would be our advice. Let's do one more in this segment. 310-840-4910, Free For All Friday. V's in Chicago. V, where are you steering the ship?
8: Hey, Josh. So We're in the dog days of the off season. Nothing interesting has happened recently.
1: What sport are we talking about? Are we talking about hockey?
8: Hockey off season.
1: Okay, got it.
8: Nothing interesting has happened recently except Jack Hughes breaking up with Tate McRae. But that's another story for another time.
1: Jack Hughes broke up with Tate McRae? That's a thing that happened? I missed this.
8: Yeah, we could get to that later.
1: It wasn't the other way around? Is this true, Will Dalton? Let me stop you real quick, V. Will Dalton, this happened?
3: I'm plugged in. Let me double check. Because I had heard some rumors about this, but I don't know if it's true. I don't know. Let's get to the bottom of this right quick.
1: This would be devastating for the hockey community to lose Tate McRae. It's heartbreaking if we lose Tate McRae. An American hero loses Tate McRae? And he turns her down? I don't know if I believe that, V. I don't know.
8: But anyways, I'll go fast. Really, there's a big thing coming up. And what is that? The freaking prospect tournament. Now you may be asking, what is a prospect tournament? So basically, it's like when three teams get together and they have like a little showcase with like all their prospects on a team. Why am I excited about that? Because the Canes team. The Canes have, they have freaking Bradley Nadeau, a.k.a. Mr. Unlimited. They have freaking Justin Robitaille. Yes, he was the son of the Robitaille Island guy, but he's better. Felix Undersorum, Alexi Mosesalmi, Joel Nystrom, Charles Alexis Legault. I could go on forever and ever. Yes! Yes! I'm like that guy in the window, the meme, the sicko guy. That's me. But yeah.
1: Yes, that is you, V. And V, I'll say this, and thank you so much for the call. It's great to hear your voice and your joyous laugh. It's a great joyous laugh from Chicago. I'll say this. I thought about cutting you off when you said, what is the prospect tournament? And then I cut my mic and said, no, you don't. You said they get to steer the ship, Josh. And he decided to steer the ship to the prospect tournament that's going on. Do you have any more details on Tate McRae's and Jack Hughes' situation?
3: According to the outlet Page Six, they are reporting that they have called it quits. And in their exact words, they're calling it quits before it even started. Because
1: settle down.
3: Okay. I'm just going off of what they said and what they wrote. So that's the big headline of the night.
1: I jammed the sports car and I don't care who knows it. Coming up, more of your free-for-all Friday calls, 310-840-4910. And the Hall of Fame inductee that invites debate about what positions can and can't be enshrined in Canton. We're just getting cooking here on Westwood One Sports Night.
0: Packers star Micah Parsons says an October return date against the Cowboys is realistic. Imagine that. His first game back against the team that traded him away.
9: People are worried about the knee.
0: Will Parsons be ready to pack a payback punch?
9: They should be worried about how I'm going to play when I get back.
0: Westwood One Sports.
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0: It's Free For All Friday. 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Here's Josh Graham for Westwood One Sports Night.
1: Gonna re-rack the rules here on Free For All Friday. This hour and this hour only, as we play the Jimmy Buffett. 310-840-4910. You get to steer the ship with your phone calls this hour and this hour only. Lost my train of thought for a second there. Two rules here. Number one, no touching of the hair or face. And number two, a rule that's brought to you by our friend at Maryland, which is Oliver's alma mater, back when he was in the ACC at Virginia Tech, Buzz Williams during a game against Duke. That's it. We, Oliver, in all honesty, you should keep that just readily available. Anytime the dump button has to be used on the show, unfortunately, you just have that ready to remind people that of rule number two during Free For All Friday. Guys, quit cussing at the castle. 310-840-4910. Let's go to Johnny. He's in Atlanta. Johnny, where are you steering the ship?
2: What's going on? I got two takes. I'll make it quick. First of all, don't believe what everybody say, and your eyes can may deceive you a little bit. Cause I was known to say he was the worst quarterback in the world. But as you realize, he took
1: it. Who are we talking about?
2: He got ran up out of Georgia. He went to Miami. Took him to the national championship.
1: Oh,
2: went to the Hall of Fame. Yes, Hall of Fame game and threw and lit it up. But guess what? Georgia fans thought he was the worst thing in the world, but we realized it was the offensive coordinator, Mike Bobo. Because Carson Beck, I apologize to you. You are a good quarterback. Mike Bobo, you're terrible. Get up out of Georgia. And my last take right here, look at the numbers. Jesse Tuggle should be in the Hall of Fame over Luke Kuechly. He leads the league. He has more sacks than him and more tackles than him. Don't argue with me. Argue with your mama. That's my take. Here you go.
1: Here we go again. You're losing the battle tonight, Oliver. There's a rivalry that goes on between those who scream phone calls and the phone callers. If they're able to hang up before you hang up, I view that the same way that like a pitcher allowing a hit does. I picture, I could be wrong, like on the perception of this, but I imagine that to a board op is like allowing an oppo taco and just being like, oh my God, that just happened. It's unfortunate. I'm using a baseball example because you're a baseball guy. The Jesse Tuggle thing is ridiculous.

0: all I'll say on that. Think we might have gotten to this earlier in the week, but the difference. Oh, Jesse Tuggle has more tackles than Luke Kuechly. How could that be? Oh, Jesse Tuggle played 14 years in the NFL. Luke Kuechly played 8. Jesse Tuggle was a second-team All-Pro one time. Luke Kuechly was a first-team All-Pro 5 times in 8 years and won the Defensive Player of the Year in the NFL. He was the best player at his position the entire time he played in the league. Don't think anybody felt that way, with all due respect, about Jesse Tuggle. But we'll use that as an opportunity to get to the Pro Football Hall of Fame. Adam Vinatieri's induction does invite debates about positional inclusion. Now, to be clear at the onset, Vinatieri obviously belongs in the Hall of Fame. He's not the first kicker to get in, and he's the greatest kicker of all time. He's the all-time leading scorer in NFL history. There shouldn't be any drama there. I don't think there is. Not going to strawman this at all. The reality is there's only 3 primary kickers to get into Canton, though. And who knows? He could be the last one. So let's talk about for a minute where we draw lines. Positions that can be inducted into Canton, positions that can't. We learned last year that kick returner could get in. Devin Hester, the greatest kick returner ever. He gets into the Pro Football Hall of Fame. Okay, that's a line we're willing to draw. While kicker clearly doesn't qualify because kickers do get in, there are positions on special teams that being the best ever doesn't automatically guarantee you inclusion. Punter's a good example of this. See, the only punter to ever be inducted is Ray Guy, and he was inducted from the senior box in 2014. Like, that guy finished playing 40 years ago. Are we really saying that Ray Guy is unquestionably the greatest punter ever? No love for Jeff Feagles? No love for Shane Leckler? Are we just good with Ray Guy being the only guy inducted? A better example of this might be the Bills' do-it-all special teamer, Steve Tasker. He's universally seen as the greatest special teams player ever. He covered kicks. He blocked punt. Thinks he blocked 7 punts in his career. He returned at times. He did a little on offense. Marv Levy said at one point during the 4 straight years of going to the Super Bowl that he was the most valuable player on their team. They didn't play him on offense because they wanted to save him on special teams. Is that where we draw the line? Will we ever see a long snapper inducted into Canton? Does doing that spit in the face of a guy like Mean Joe Green or of a Jim Brown? For all the critiques you can have out there about the Pro Football Hall of Fame, it has become the premier Hall of Fame in American sports. This used to be baseball before sports writers sanctimoniously tried to erase history. It's become too exclusive when you don't have the home run king, hit king, and Cy Young record holder in the hall. But you don't want to be too inclusive, though. Like the Basketball Hall of Fame, it's the reverse of that. Everybody gets in. Even Chris Bosh and Mitch Richmond. It's just everybody gets in, which makes it less special. Football's found that mix of being very exclusive, but not too exclusive, and really special. Like this year's class, Breeze, Kuechly, Fitzgerald, Vinatieri, Roger Craig. It's one of the best Hall of Fame classes we've seen in modern history. And we're not just talking about those special teams love. Like Bill Belichick didn't get in first ballot. So there is a case to be made. It's a hair too exclusive, but it's on the right track, and it is a good conversation to have with Vinatieri in mind. What positions were okay with being Hall of Famers, what positions we might not be okay with it. 310-840-4910. Free for all Friday. Westwood One Sports Night. I'm Josh Graham, however and wherever you're listening or watching. Greatly appreciate that. Let's go to Iceman. He's in Denver. Iceman, where are you steering the ship?
1: Hey guys, what's up? Listen, I'm born and bred from Buffalo. I'm an expat living out in Denver forever. I was in kindergarten when Scott Norwood kicked it wide right. You know, hope springs eternal, especially this time of the year. But I want to hear your guys' takes on why the Bills are going to win it this year and why they're going to lose it. And is the answer Josh Allen? Because he breaks my heart every year.
0: Okay. Appreciate the call. It's a good question. I don't think the Bills are going to win it this year, because I don't think they upgraded at head coach. Sean McDermott, prior to his arrival, he inherited a franchise that missed the playoffs 18 straight years. You know this. Maybe people had forgotten because you become fat and happy and expectations change when you're in the playoffs more often than not. And then you'll have folks say, well, Josh, the reason why that is because of Josh Allen. Sean McDermott made it his first year with the Bills in 2017. You want to know who his quarterback was? Tyrod Taylor. And he only missed the playoffs one time during his run. So the idea that they got better by promoting from within with Joe Brady, it's a bit far-fetched. It felt very reactionary, what they ended up doing. And if you want to play the game of, we don't know if this coach is actually good or if they're just a product of great quarterback play, that is a lot more applicable to Joe Brady than it is Sean McDermott. Because Joe Brady, the only times we've ever seen the guy relevant and really good is when he has unbelievable quarterback talent. He arrived on the scene in LSU when Joe Burrow was the quarterback. And that got him the offensive coordinator job with the Carolina Panthers. What happened there? Fired halfway through his second season. Couldn't make it happen with Teddy Bridgewater or Sam Darnold. And then now he's back into this position because Josh Allen's his quarterback. Well, what makes us believe that Joe Brady is going to be an upgrade over Sean McDermott? Just don't see it. If you're going to move off of Sean McDermott, that would have been that's the most appealing job on the market. And yet you hire from within, which seems like you're setting yourself back. You're not moving forward. Let's go to James. He's in Gainesville, Georgia. 310-840-4910. What do you got on it, James?
2: Well, Josh, what I want to ask you in relation to the Bills, do you think now that Joe Brady's the new head coach, do you think they can still stay at the playoff level, or do you think the team's going to slide down out of a playoff status that they've been at because they've got new head coach and then they got to readjust things? And two quick other things. What are your thoughts on the Raiders nowadays with Kirk Cousins? Do you think he'll do good for the Raiders? And one last thing I was just curious about. You know, I think a lot of Mr. Positive, he's a cool caller, calls in. I know he's a Warriors fan, but I was wondering if he could tell everybody what his NFL team was since NFL season's coming around.
0: Oh, I think he's actually a Pistons fan because he's in Detroit, not a Warriors fan. I think that's okay. But anyway, I appreciate the call, James. It's good to hear from you. I'm just going to copy and paste everything I just said about the Bills to answer your Joe Brady question. And then figuring out his NFL team, it's the Detroit Lions for Mr. Positive there. And I can't remember what the third question was. D-Day, do you remember what do you remember what the third question was? D-Day's at a Houndsmouth concert tonight. I hope he's having a good time like we are today.
3: Do you remember? I think he wanted to know his NFL team.
0: No, I heard that, and I heard the Joe Brady thing. Oliver, just hit the cut where Kurt Cignetti's telling us, you know, talking about our show, just so people know.
4: And that's why we're the best.
0: 310-840-4910 if you wanted. By the way, I asked you to look up something, and I didn't even get an answer on it.
3: Samoa.
0: Where is it? Thank you. It's 5 o'clock.
3: It's 5 o'clock.
0: In Samoa. In Samoa.
3: Or was. So it is, now it's 5:35.
0: Well, it's still 5 o'clock somewhere. It's 5 o'clock in Samoa, apparently. There's the answer. Let's go to Jim. He's in Indiana. 310-840-4910. Jim, where are you steering the ship?
5: Thank you for taking my call. I enjoy your buffer music on the weekend, especially tonight.
0: Yes.
5: Mm-hmm. Some Fins by Jimmy Buffett would be awesome.
0: Yeah. Agreed.
5: What are the odds on a team from Indiana winning the college football championship? I always see that they have like a Big Ten, the SEC.
0: You guys just won it. What are you talking about? What do you mean? You just won a national championship.
5: No. You can have Notre Dame or Indiana.
0: I know. I mean, just what are you, the odds? Like, okay, both are ranked in the top 10. They're both really good. You know, it's not a bad place to be, Jim. That's what I'm going to say. Thanks, Jim. It's good to hear from you in Indiana. What are the odds this year of a team winning the national championship from this state? High, with Notre Dame and Indiana both being top 10 teams, borderline top 5 teams, whenever that preseason poll drops, probably sometime in the next week and a half or so. Up next, the last of your free-for-all Friday calls, 310-840-4910. And why this weekend reminds us of the greatest Heisman travesty this century here on Westwood One Sports Night.
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15: From the Logan AC and Heat Services Weather Center.
16: Expect some lingering thunderstorms overnight tonight into Saturday morning across central Ohio. Overnight lows at about 70 on Saturday. Some moisture in the morning and then turning drier as the day wears on. High temps around 87 degrees. Sunday's the driest day of the weekend. A lot of sunshine and a high temp in the mid to upper 80s. That is your 97.1 The Fan weather forecast. I'm 10 Weather Impact Chief Meteorologist Chris Tomer.
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0: 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On Free For All Friday. 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
0: Otherwise known as 8-8, the Ocho. Shout out to ESPN 8, the Ocho, where on Dodgeball, they had all the different random sporting events that included the Dodgeball Invitational with Cotton McKnight on the call and Pepper Brooks. It's a bold strategy, Cotton. See if it works out for them. Can't think of a better day to do Free For All Friday than on 8-8, the Ocho. Let's go to Mike. He's in Oklahoma City. 310-840-4910. Where are you steering the ship, Mike?
17: Hey, love the show. Keep up the great work. Curious, what's your opinion on the Chiefs as far as with Bieniemy back and with our new running back that we got from Seattle?
0: Oh, yeah. Well, appreciate the call. It's good to hear from you, Mike. And I'm happy for Eric Bieniemy getting reacquainted with Patrick Mahomes. I'm happy for Patrick Mahomes being healthy again. Saw Andy Reid say today that he's probably not going to play in the preseason opener. Patrick Mahomes has played in every single preseason for Kansas City. Don't know if he'll play prior to the Monday night opener against the Broncos. And since you asked about Kenneth Walker, I'm really happy for him too. Because this is a guy who's had the scrap and claw for everything. I'm talking to you from Winston-Salem, North Carolina. I started living here in 2018. And when I arrived, there was this underclassman running back who was undersized at Wake Forest University that was just trying to get on the field, get some playing time. And his name is Kenneth Walker III. And he didn't really get as much time as he wanted at Wake, so he transferred out, went to Michigan State. This is pre-NIL, so he wasn't getting paid. Goes to Michigan State, he balls out, nearly was a Heisman front runner. Goes to the NFL where he's not a high draft pick, again, undersized. And he wins the Super Bowl MVP. He finally gets a chance to get paid. And Kansas City pays him, and that's probably going to take a lot of pressure off of Patrick Mahomes as well. So I'm happy for Patrick. I'm happy for Eric Bieniemy. I'm happy for Kenneth Walker. And I think they're going to be back to contending again because doubting Patrick Mahomes feels like a fool's errand. 310-840-4910. Oh, a legendary sports caller here. We got to go to Alan in Toronto. Alan, you're on Free For All Friday. Where are you steering the ship?
18: Bill Belichick, 4-8 last year. He's doomed to failure this year. He's going to have his... Somewhere along the line, I'm convinced he's going to have his employment terminated. But he was entirely and completely snubbed in this Hall of Fame induction. I'm calling about the Hall of Fame because we just had the recent induction ceremony. And that's strange, and that's odd. 9 Super Bowl appearances, 6 Super Bowl titles, 2020, Bill Cowher and Jimmy Johnson were inducted. 2021, Tom Flores. Dick Vermeil, he's still alive, and he thinks it's a great injustice. He's 89 right now, and he himself says that Bill should be in. You know, he said he got in 2022, John Coryell in 2023. There were no coaches in 2024, and the only thing I can think of why he is not inducted is the Spygate in 2007 and the Raiders. apparently don't want to put him in because of that Spygate. You know, it was a big-time cheat at that time, so that's the only reason. Otherwise, he's a slam dunk. It's a no-brainer, you know.
0: Well,
18: I hope he gets in.
0: I think a lot of it, I think he will get in, but there is another explanation other than the Spygate, and I'll provide it to you. Alan, I appreciate the call, because this has been spelled out to me by Hall of Fame voters. It's a system problem. They changed it to a math problem. I think Darren Gant was describing this with us as a Hall of Fame voter last night, where for the senior bucket, there are five candidates to vote on. Five. And they ask you to place in order your top three. One, two, three. You have five candidates to vote on. Whoever gets the most number one votes gets in. And then to get a second candidate from the senior box in, you have to get 80% of the vote. Now, doing math in your head, you have 50 people voting, top three, and there are only five players you can vote between. Getting 80% of people to vote for you and being there, it becomes difficult when you're advocating for many others. All those Hall of Fame coaches that you just mentioned, none of them were inducted on the first ballot. And you're going to have people that look at it and say, I'm always going to induct players before I induct coaches, especially when you talk about first ballot. And that's why you had a lot of voters that voted for Roger Craig getting in, who had to wait longer and was a player over Bill Belichick. Not saying it's right. It probably just suggests that there's more to this than Spygate. Let's go to Cole. He's in Dallas. Cole, 310-840-4910. You're on Free For All Friday. Where are you steering the ship?
19: Hey, how's it going, y'all? So I think at this point, everyone's heard about the story. I'm sure most people have seen the body cam footage from Tony Romo.
0: Tony Romo.
19: Mm-hmm. Yep. DWI or OWI, whatever it is. And so, you know, it's not great, obviously, but there's been some stories dropping recently about how there's a pretty common consensus among executives or professionals or whatever that he's not going to be returning to CBS. And whether he does or doesn't, I'm wondering if you have any opinions or insights into why that decision might be made the way it was and what kind of factors might be going into that.
0: Oh, yeah. I have a lot of thoughts on this, actually. And I appreciate the call from Dallas, Cole. I'll tell you a few things that might not be considered here. For one, the last few years, there have been a drip drop of stories that Tony Romo, CBS execs, haven't been happy with his performance. So if they're looking for an excuse to move off of him, they can hear. The problem is, it wasn't an actual DUI that he was charged with. It was suspicion of DUI because he refused the breathalyzer and then got arrested there. They had reason to believe. You could see it on tape. But the problem is, if they want to fire him for cause, it's hard to say for sure that he actually did drive under the influence, past the legal limit, many places 0.08, when he didn't actually breathe into the breathalyzer. So not doing that might have saved him, in some senses, being fired for cause. And he has 4 years, $72 million left on his contract. The big element that needs to be talked about that isn't with this is that we're already seeing Fox saying they don't plan to extend with the NFL till 2034-35. They want to wait until after the 29 contract ends or push negotiations with the NFL until later on in their contract. The NFL wants to announce extensions for current TV partners by the start of the regular season this year. So if CBS wants to, as a sign of good faith, a good gesture to the NFL, say, hey, we love the NFL, we're all in, and here's evidence of that, proof of that, we're going to pay Tony Romo to go away an exorbitant sum and make that go away and hire someone else, then that's something that might happen to help those negotiations further along until they're ironed out, the NFL and CBS. That's just one thing to consider, that those are the most important things. You might not think TV talent, oh, why are they paying these guys this much money? Why are they doing that? It's not affecting the ratings of it. We're going to watch the games regardless. It's for the NFL. It's not a coincidence that after ESPN pulled Joe Buck and Troy Aikman away from Fox to ESPN, that ESPN gets a Super Bowl this year for the first time in more than two decades. ABC hadn't had it since 2005. And you get Fox getting a Super Bowl after bringing Tom Brady in and paying them what they do. That stuff matters, and that's something to keep an eye on. And I do think he's probably going to be done for that reason. Let's go to We got to do rapid fire here. We only got a couple minutes. Let's go to Myron. He's in Dallas as well. Myron, where are you steering the ship?
20: Yes, good morning, Josh. How you doing, buddy? And let me first say I enjoy your Say What segment that you do. All right?
0: Thanks.
20: And
0: thanks.
20: Now I'm going to turn it to my Cowboys. For all you haters out there, guess what? How about them Cowboys? I'm telling you now, putting it on the record, our defense is going to be in the top 12. Our offense is going to be in the top 3, and that's going to get us to the NFC Championship. Unfortunately, with the Rams, I don't think we're going to fare too well, but that's what I got to say for you tonight, Josh, and I'll hang up and let you respond.
0: Thank you. I think that's optimistic. That's what I'll say for the Cowboys. How about just win the division? Can we start there and maybe win one playoff game before starting talking about the NFC Championship game where they haven't been in forever? Clark in Mississippi, we're going to try it. I got about 30 to 45 seconds, but I want to work you in. Clark, go, go. What do you got?
21: Yes, sir. I'll try to keep it in synopsized form. My daddy played for the Meridian High School Wildcats back in 1941. He played against Charlie Conley, who played for the New York Giants. My daddy in that game intercepted him twice and sacked him 3 times. And my daddy could have played for the Minnesota Gophers the year after they three-peated. They three-peated.
0: I love it. What was the name of your dad? Real quick, what was the name of your dad?
21: My daddy's name was Clark Thornton. Clark Thornton. Clark Thornton.
0: Shout out to Clark Thornton. And there he goes. There's the close of Free For All Friday. An excellent close, Clark in Mississippi. That's been Free For All Friday on Westwood One Sports Night.
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0: inducted Saturday. Larry Fitzgerald, Adam Vinatieri, Luke Kuechly, Drew Brees, Roger Craig. But how about we push the clock ahead to August 2027 and let's predict right now the class of 2027, and let's start with the one no-brainer first ballot candidate, Adrian Peterson. AP all day. Much like Larry Fitzgerald and Drew Brees, a first ballot player you don't have to give a second thought about. Top five in rushing touchdowns. Top five in rushing. Owns the single game rushing record. Maybe the best running back this century. He'll likely be the only first ballot player. Don't think Gronk, Big Ben, Richard Sherman are going to get in next year's class. Two of the three auto finalists should probably get in. These are the players that are automatically finalists for 2027, given how close they were to getting in 2026. Terrell Suggs, T-Sizzle, lock him in from the Baltimore Ravens. Strongest defensive candidate eligible in this year's class or next year's class. Then it's going to be one of these two offensive linemen, Willie Anderson, Marshall Yanda. These are guys who have waited a very long time, but since Anderson's waited a couple more years and Suggs is a Ravens representative already, we'll give Willie Anderson the nod and be in our third pick into the Pro Football Hall of Fame class of 2027. There has to be a wide receiver selected in 2027. It is becoming a problem. It's becoming a logjam. You look at the guys who are there. It's Torrey Holt. It's Reggie Wayne. It's Steve Smith. Smitty might have the strongest case between the three, but the former two, they've been finalists longer than 89 has and have been waiting longer. So do you get who gets in between Torrey Holt and Reggie Wayne? Since it's razor thin between the two, we'll give the nod to Torrey Holt, the pride of Gibsonville, North Carolina, and NC State. Also, another one of Kurt Warner's guys, our teammate here at Westwood One, who joined the show earlier. Appreciate Kurt Warner spending the time to talk about Larry Fitzgerald. We got Torrey Holt going into the hall. And from the senior division, Bill Belichick. He's the lock to get in, too. Giant controversy when he wasn't elected on the first ballot. It led to the witch hunt where people were like trying to find all the voters and what they voted upon. Bill Polian got sideswiped. We don't need to go through Bill's resume. He's a Hall of Famer. We know that. So there you go. Five inductees for next year's Hall of Fame. Adrian Peterson, Terrell Suggs, Willie Anderson, Torrey Holt, Bill Belichick. That's going to be the Hall of Fame class of 2027 if we were to guess right now. 310-840-4910 if you want in on that Hall of Fame prediction for a year from now, or in the Hall of Fame class that's going in Canton this weekend, 310-840-4910. Barry is in Boston. Barry, what's your thought?
1: Well, I need to take you off a speakerphone. So Adam Vinatieri, I believe, has the most points ever in the NFL. He was an unbelievable kicker. He was fantastic. But Bill Belichick, I could not agree with you more. He deserves to be there. He was a beast of a coach, and I know he's kind of embarrassing himself in college football and everything that's going on with his girlfriend and all that good stuff. But Adam and Terry, I'm so glad for you. God bless you. And I am so happy you're in the Hall of Fame. Have a great weekend, buddy. Love you.
0: Thank you. Thank you. Appreciate that. Wow. There we go. Love you too. Appreciate the love. WD, how long is the list of people that you close your phone call with? Love you too. Or love you.
2: Because I'm on
0: Barry in Boston's list. I just found out. And I appreciate that from Barry. The love's mutual.
2: It's probably about 4 deep.
0: Mom?
2: 5 maybe.
3: Dad.
0: Uh-huh.
3: Aunt. My aunt. My uh-huh. cousin.
0: Your aunt. Got it.
3: Yeah.
0: That's the list. See, yeah. For me, I don't.
3: But I just say it.
0: We
3: anyway.
0: Don't. I don't say it to my dad. I probably should. It's just not our dynamic. Let's we see. Know what's up.
2: it's a thing. Mom, it's a real thing.
0: My mom, yeah. My wife, uh-huh. I, you know, grandparents, yes, that are still with us. God bless them, sure. B-Dot, that's true. B-Dot. And yeah. Barry in Boston. That's the list. That's the list of people.
3: I probably have B-Dot on that list, too.
0: What about Barry in Boston?
3: I don't know Barry in Boston. No, he lives in Boston. Absolutely sure. Not. Go Yankees. Yeah, beat the Braves tonight. I'm excited.
0: Well, you had to do it.
3: You're welcome. Just,
0: can you cut his mic?
3: How's your ball club doing?
0: Mic? Just get him out of here. Oliver, just thank you. Thank you. You know, we hadn't been talking baseball on tonight's show, and there's a reason for it. Because 2/3 of this show that's working on this right now, we're not in a good place right now. And it happens to be probably the two most noteworthy games that happened tonight in Major League Baseball because of what we're referring to. See, Oliver Popular is a Dodger fan. The Dodgers were leading in the ninth against the D-backs, and they got walked off to lose for the 7th straight time. 7 straight losses for the Dodgers. And I'm not going to pick fun at Oliver at all for it. I'm not, because my team, to quote Ed Reed, upset at halftime in the locker room for Miami back in the day. I'm hurt, dog. Don't ask me if I'm all right. Hell no. This means something to me, man. The Baltimore Orioles, this team has hurt my feelings more than any team in my lifetime. There, I said it. Just because they don't get beat by teams. They just beat themselves. And that's worse, because that makes you believe there's a better version there. And then you trade away Adley Rutschman, and I got an Adley Rutschman jersey. Hadn't talked about it this week. Don't really want to, honestly. Not all that interested. But then the Orioles take 2 out of 3 from the Angels, and they're a game back of the final wild card spot in the American League going into tonight. And who are they trailing? Who has that final spot? That'd be the Texas Rangers. Who are the Orioles playing tonight? Glad you asked. Texas. And the Orioles have a pitcher named Shane Baz, who threw 8 innings tonight. 8 innings and allowed just 3 hits. Unfortunately, one of those hits was a cutter, off a cutter, that was belted to right field by Jock Peterson. 2-run homer, and the Orioles lost 2-1. Pete Alonso had the bases loaded and struck out. And then in the ninth, runner at first, hit, lace down the right field line. It's a double play at the plate. They rule Leody Taveras out, and they check the video review of it. The play is so close that they can't even say the call in the field's confirmed. They said it stood, which means if they called them safe, they probably aren't able to overturn it the other way. So this team hurts my feelings. You know, oh, Oliver cut
2: I'm
0: your
2: so
0: mic, right?
2: Glad it.
0: Oh, there he
2: oh,
0: is.
2: Oh, did he really?
0: Now he's back.
2: Did he
0: now
2: actually?
0: He's back. Now he's back. He's back. He's
2: no,
0: back.
2: I'm just saying. I'm so glad I brought up baseball. I'm very glad I did.
0: The Yankees walked it off against the Braves tonight. Yes, that's a thing that happened. It's annoying because he doesn't care as much about the Yankees as we care about the Orioles and Dodgers, to the point where I'm the one telling him that his team got to walk off the night. And yeah, he's gloating about it. It's obnoxious. It hurts my feelings and just bothered. The vibes aren't great right now. They aren't. And honestly, Larry Fitzgerald, going back to the Hall of Fame, going into the Pro Football Hall of Fame, it's a reminder of one of the great Heisman travesties of all time. In fact, would go as far to say that Larry Fitzgerald not winning the Heisman Trophy at Pitt in 2003 is the greatest Heisman travesty of this century. Like, the only other one you could argue is worse is Mark Ingram winning over Ngdamagan Suh in 2009. But if you're one of those that believes, oh, defensive players winning is not something that should happen, hard to really, you know, have the conversation about how Ngdamagan Suh was robbed. But Larry Fitzgerald had one of the greatest seasons we've seen, one of the most impactful seasons we've seen a receiver ever have. Devontae Smith, he won it at receiver at Alabama in 2019 and was the first to win it in nearly 30 years, win the Heisman Trophy at that position. But Devontae Smith, that team still had so much talent on it. It's Alabama with Nick Saban. Pittsburgh was not a winning football team. That was not a good football team in 2003. And yet, because of Larry Fitzgerald, they went 8-4. A bad college football team went 8-4 because of Larry Fitzgerald's appearance on it. Larry Fitzgerald, I think, still owns the record for the most consecutive games with a touchdown catch. He had touchdown catches in 18 straight games. Think about how nuts that is. And the numbers he produced, it's just crazy. It's just crazy what he did in 2003. And who ended up getting the award? Jason White at Oklahoma. Really? Jason White. It was a feel-good story. Okay, let's give it to the quarterback of the team that's better and one of the best teams in the country that has all this talent on it. It's a feel-good story because he was coming back from an injury. Like, it was one of those, like, comeback player of the year type of awards. Oh, it feels good that we're giving the award to this guy. But he wasn't the best player in college football that year. It was Larry Fitzgerald. And it's crazy. It's crazy that Larry did not end up winning the award in 2003. So as Larry gets inducted into the Pro Football Hall of Fame, just reminding people of that travesty in 2003. And honestly, it might have been a foreshadowing of what was to come. Because since he played his entire career, and Kurt Warner made that point when he joined us earlier, because he played in Arizona, he was overlooked. Like, there is a case to be made. Nah, I don't know if we get that reckless. Understand that it's sports talk. I understand that. Sometimes just throw it out there and see if people react to it. Not going to do the thing where you could say that he's the greatest receiver ever. Not going to do it. There is a guy named Jerry Rice out there. And Jerry Rice is the greatest receiver in NFL history. But, Larry Fitzgerald's the second greatest receiver ever. That seems just as clear as Jerry being the best. And before you come in here with Randy Moss or Terrell Owens, all I'll say to you is, look at the quarterbacks who threw Larry the ball the last decade of his career. Drew Stanton, anybody? How about Kevin Cobb? Let's fire up the Josh Rosen highlight film. Josh Skelton, pardon, John Skelton, started a playoff game for the Cardinals. Ryan Lindley, come on down. Jerry Rice had Steve Young and Joe Montana throw him the ball his entire career, pretty much. And then at the end, Rich Gannon, who won an MVP in 2002. Terrell Owens had Steve Young and Donovan McNabb and Tony Romo. Randy Moss had Tom Brady. Great quarterbacks throwing him the ball. The last decade of Larry Fitzgerald's career, he did not have that luxury. So there is a case that because he played at Arizona, maybe he isn't as appreciated as he should be, and maybe the way we should appreciate him is saying the same way that Jerry Rice is undoubtedly the greatest receiver ever, Larry Fitzgerald's number two. How about two being a segue to where we're headed. There are two big questions in football that need answering right now. Number one, who is Cleveland's quarterback going to be this year? And number two, is the Big Ten's reign of dominance going to continue this fall? We'll do our best to answer those questions, and you can give us your thoughts too at 310-840-4910 next on Westwood One Sports Night.
4: 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And this year, questions keep coming. 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Those are the options in Cleveland.
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0: 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Here's Josh Graham.
1: Two questions we're asking. Who will the Cleveland Browns starting quarterback be this season? And will the Big Ten win a national championship in college football for the fourth straight season? 310-840-4910. Let us know if you have thoughts on those. 310-840-4910. If you want in, because we have a lot of opinions on the subject. And let's start with the latest in Ohio. The quarterback competition in Cleveland is about to jump up a notch. As if the entire offseason of discussion wasn't enough reason to believe that this battle is real and it's close, Todd Monken has proven that that's the case. Every day he's been asked about the first team reps between Shedeur Sanders and Deshaun Watson, and he's trying his best, pretty clearly, to try to split everything down the middle. Neither quarterback was all that sharp today. Linnell Willingham was there for us as part of his two-week NFL training camp tour. He posted video of Deshaun Watson throwing an interception in 11-on-11, and then Shedeur Sanders doing so in 11-on-11. You can find that on our YouTube channel by searching Westwood One Sports Nights. How you can watch the show in addition to listening to it, by the way. But the first 10 days of camp, it's been about installing the offense. And as much

starting quarterback is going to be announced or going to be decided, the job, over the next 2 weeks. The next 2 weeks, that's when it's all going to happen. Next Saturday, in a week, Cleveland will play its first preseason game against the Chicago Bears. As we've learned with Shedeur Sanders a year ago, the exposure of the actual games versus practice, even if it's preseason, it could go a long way in shaping public opinion. Yours truly was at the Shedeur Sanders preseason show that he put on against the Carolina Panthers, and that fueled a lot of opinions. The week after that, it's joint practice for Cleveland against the Buffalo Bills, one of the front runners in the AFC. 2 weeks from today, August 22nd, it should be clear who the Browns' starting quarterback is. And if it isn't clear at that point, Cleveland really does have problems, either because both guys aren't great or both guys are really good and it's a good problem to have. You're going to want to know before that final preseason game who your starting quarterback is. This is the most important piece for Todd Monken in choosing a quarterback with the Browns. The most important piece is that the differentiating factor is the QB that gives you the best shot at winning right now. That's what's most important. There are many other outside elements, outside factors, other than that piece, that you can have influence this competition. And that might be what's on your mind if you want to chime in on this. But that would be a mistake for Monken to look at other than who is the better quarterback to help our team win in the moment, rather than Shedeur Sanders' profile with his name and putting butts in seats and pleasing the fans and Deshaun Watson, his contract, having that be a piece of it and the pressure that comes along with playing players that you've devoted so much money towards. It's important to remember that in the NFL, roughly half of rosters don't know where they're going to be playing a year from now. They're mercenaries. So you owe it to the guys in that room to honor this season and play the best guy. It's why it's laughable when you hear people say, well, the Cardinals, they're already going to be bad, so you should just play Carson Beck as your quarterback. BS. Try looking Buda Baker in the face and saying, yeah, we're just going to play the guy who's never played before that we selected in the third round, rather than play quarterbacks that have won games in this league before. Like, you might point and laugh and snicker and say, oh, it's Jacoby Brissett, ha, ha, ha, or Gardner Minshew. But those guys have played, and those players that we're talking about, half your roster, these games matter more than anything going on in your life, or maybe as much as what's happening in your life, in your job, in your profession. And by the way, if it really is razor thin, if it ends up being that between Shedeur and Deshaun Watson, that, like 2 weeks from now, if it's still that way, then you do franchise outlook as the differentiator. Not Shador's profile, not Deshaun's contract. It's, okay, Shador's younger. Coach Munkin's in year one. It's best that we see it through with him since it's this close between Shedeur and Deshaun Watson. And our take is that Shedeur ultimately will be Cleveland's starter in week one when the Browns face the Jacksonville Jaguars. We've got Graham's gambling in about 10 minutes or so. We've been quite busy here at Westwood One Sports Night today. Denton Day is at Washington Commanders camp posting video and having Wale quote tweet it. He's at a concert tonight. Hope he's having a great time. Will Dalton's here in his stead. Oliver taking your calls at 310-840-4910 if you have thoughts on the Browns quarterback competition or the SEC versus the Big Ten, which is the biggest question entering college football coming up this fall. Will Dalton and I, we were at the PGA Tour's stop in Greensboro at the Wyndham Championship. You have Linnell Willingham, as mentioned, at the Browns training camp. We had Kurt Warner join us. You'll hear that conversation in just a little bit. However, and wherever you're listening or watching to Westwood One Sports Night, we greatly appreciate that.

0: So let's transition things to college football. The biggest story in the college football season going into 2026 is whether or not the Big Ten Conference will sustain its dominance and potentially win four straight national championships while the SEC takes its back seat. That's the biggest story going on in college football. So the question is, will it be four in a row for the Big Ten? Will that dominance continue? Short answer, yes, it will. Longer answer, the Big Ten has the best teams in college football going into this year. After demolishing everybody in the regular season last year, this could be a full-on revenge season for Ohio State given how the postseason went. The Buckeyes losing the Big Ten championship game to the eventual national champs and then losing to Miami in the college football playoff. This could be college football's best offense. Remember, Julian Sayin in his true freshman season, he was the number one quarterback in the country. He was the favorite to win the Heisman Trophy going into conference championship week. Loses to Fernando Mendoza, so Mendoza then wins the Heisman Trophy. The best player pound for pound in college football is Jeremiah Smith, the Ohio State receiver. He's back. Bo Jackson's back in the backfield. Freshman phenom Chris Henry Jr. factors into that mix. That's a name if you don't know now, you're going to get to know. But as good as the Bucs are, Oregon should be right there on the level too. The Ducks, they made the semifinal. They returned 14 starters on offense and defense, including their quarterback, Dante Moore, who could have been a first-round draft pick this past spring. That entire defensive front is back. They might have the best college coach, not named Kurt Cignetti, in the country, and Dan Lanning. And with Uiagalelei back on the edge, like, this team is a monster. You would take those two teams, Oregon and Ohio State, over the top two teams in the SEC, Texas and Georgia. And don't forget, Indiana's still out there. They're coming off the greatest season in modern college football history. The reigning champs, they're not going away. Indiana, they brought in one of the best transfer classes in the country. TCU transfer Josh Hoover at quarterback. He enters with more pedigree than Fernando Mendoza did from Cal a year ago. Plus Nick Marsh, one of the best transfers on the market, a receiver from Michigan State. He's a dude. The Hoosiers return three starters on the O-line from a championship team and the reliable receiver Charlie Becker. And you get both your coordinators back. And it's Kurt freaking Cignetti we're talking about here. He might be the best coach in the country. He might be the new coming of Nick Saban. This is a guy who doesn't mind speaking his mind and telling you how it is either. And part of how it is, the Big Ten is the SEC's daddy. And while he didn't say the SEC by name here in Chicago, he did pretty clearly express his thoughts on a conference down south without naming them by name. You be the judge of that, though. This is, again, from Big Ten Media Days.
1: The Big Ten is the best league in football. I mean, we don't run a hype machine up here in the Midwest. We believe everything's earned, not given. And when we fall short, we say we fell short. We don't cry a river, whine, and complain. All right? And that's why we're the best.
0: That's why we're the best. 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
1: And that's why we're the best.
0: We have bets that we hand out that win with regularity, including when it comes to baseball tonight.
1: And that's why we're the best.
0: More on that in a second. So Indiana's there, top five team. Preseason number one, number two might be Ohio State, Oregon in some order. Number one and number two. And then beyond the top three, you have Big Ten teams that believe they could be this year's Indiana. USC, they're going to be better than they were last year. You got Gary Patterson back in college football as the DC for Lincoln Riley. And Lincoln's due a Heisman season. Ever since he's become a head coach, he just, you know, churns out Heisman winners. He became a head coach in 2016, if memory serves. And then it was Baker Mayfield winning it in 2017. And then it was Kyler Murray in 2018. And then 4 years passed, and it was Caleb Williams in 2022. And then 4 years passed, and here we are. So it's time. Four-year cycles, it's time. And Jordan Mayava, come on down. Matt Campbell, maybe it's Penn State. Matt Campbell's an upgrade over James Franklin, coming from Iowa State. And the Nittany Lions benefit from not having to play Oregon, Ohio State, or Indiana this year. So watch out, for we are. They poached De'Anton Lynn, that DC from USC, going back to his alma mater in State College, which is why Gary Patterson had a job to take in Southern California. But that doesn't even mention Bryce Underwood is still around at quarterback at Michigan for Kyle Whittingham, and Iowa's always lingering, and Damon Williams is back at Washington despite some of that offseason drama there. They're lurking. The conference is going to win the national. We don't know who's going to win it, but the conference is going to win their fourth straight national championship this season. Sorry to the entire South for pointing this out. The Big Ten's run of dominance is going to continue in college football. As mentioned, we've been red hot with our baseball bets of late. We'll try to continue our luck in Graham's Gambling next on Westwood One Sports Night.
2: Packers star Micah Parsons says an October return date against the Cowboys is realistic. Imagine that. His first game back against the team that traded him away.
3: People are worried about the knee.
2: Will Parsons be ready to pack a payback punch?
3: They should be worried about how I'm going to play when I get back.
2: Westwood One Sports.
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25: From the Logan AC and Heat Services Weather Center.
26: Expect some lingering thunderstorms overnight tonight into Saturday morning across central Ohio. Overnight lows at about 70 on Saturday. Some moisture in the morning and then turning drier as the day wears on. High temps around 87 degrees. Sunday's the driest day of the weekend. A lot of sunshine and a high temp in the mid to upper 80s. That is your 97.1 The Fan weather forecast. I'm 10 Weather Impact Chief Meteorologist Chris Tomer.
0: We have selected a winner for our free-for-all Friday caller of the week, and we will tell you who that is in just a few minutes, because as promised, the betting slip comes first. It's time for tonight's Graham's Gambling.
2: It's time for Graham's Gambling. Let's make some money.
0: Let's revisit what we've already bet on first before getting to future bets. Will Dalton, you and I were at the Wyndham Championship, the PGA Tour in Greensboro, and I don't even think I told you who I have bet on in this tournament, have I?
27: No, I don't think you did. No, you didn't.
0: Good. It might even be some people that we were following today, because I placed a Brooks Koepka top 20 finish bet. He's tied for 21st right now at 7 under par. Had a chance to watch it the day he shot 4 under, 66. 7 under for the tournament. He's 5 shots off the lead. Bo Hostler in the lead right now. Jordan Smith, Ben James are at 11 under par, but behind them, my bet to win the tournament, Alex Smalley, who is a member at Sedgefield Country Club in Greensboro. He is a Duke alum. He is at 9 under par, 3 shots off the lead. So feel pretty good about that. Don't know if we could say the same about other guys that we played. Had a Sung J.M. top 10 finish. He's at 5 under par, 7 off the lead, tied for 38th, and then the fourth guy that we liked was Ryan Gerard, who fell off the wagon today. It didn't go great with Ryan Gerard. He shot 1 over for today, missed the cut. Had to get it 3 under to make the cut. He was at 2 under for the tournament. So, don't know. We're not handing you any more Wyndham Championship bets out. We said we've been doing pretty well in the baseball space, and we weren't lying. Drew Rasmussen over 5.5 Ks for the Rays tonight. He hit 8 strikeouts. So that worked out pretty well for us. We are going to roll with the Cleveland Guardians on Saturday. Not a prop. We're just betting aside. We don't hand out odds that are longer than minus 130. And wouldn't you know it, the Guardians minus 130 with Gavin Williams, East Carolina Pirate, on the mound against the White Sox. We're about that. The Guardians consistently have been one of the best teams in the American League this year. They hit a dry spell that put them in danger, and they were in the wild card mix. Very important weekend in the AL Central, and the Guardians won tonight 8-2, and they're 2 back of the Chicago White Sox. Think they win in Chicago on Saturday night, 7:10 first pitch. We like the Cleveland Guardians to get the win there. So, there you have it. We have the Cleveland Guardians that we're rolling with on Saturday night. Revisited the golf bets. We had Drew Rasmussen's over tonight. That worked out very well. Will Dalton, we don't exactly have a criteria that goes into our free-for-all Friday caller of the week. It's just one of those things that you know it when you hear it. And we've been handing out the free-for-all Friday caller of the week for a few weeks now. We've been doing this. And honestly, this might be a bit overdue. The way that it's overdue for Bill Belichick to get in after he was left out on the first ballot, Mr. Positive was the first call on Free for All Friday this week, and it's about time that we give the man his due. He is this week's winner of the Free for All Friday Caller of the Week Award, Caller of the Night, and here is that call.
1: To my warriors, as I explode through your radio dial and take you to a realm where there are no boundaries beyond your mind, body, and soul. Remember, believe in yourself and never let go. You'll reach the next level, a higher plateau. Boom shakalaka. Warriors, as the night descends upon you, as you're lying in bed, looking into the darkness, what are you thinking? I need you to think about your life, your dreams, your goals, your girlfriend, your boyfriend. Make the world a better place. I know you can. You are the one, the only. You are unique. Boom shakalaka. Yo.
0: Oh, I forgot about yo at the end
27: just,
0: of that call.
27: And then click.
0: Does Kurt Cignetti have thoughts on the type of show that we're leading here, and also Mr. Positive being a core tenet of this?
3: And that's why we're the best.
0: Don't know if he...
27: Mm-hmm. I mean, he did crush it tonight.
0: Mr. Positive.
27: With the remember, and he's rhyming. Like, he brought the heat tonight.
0: Remember. He did. Make sure, if you haven't already, you're subscribed to the YouTube channel searching Westwood One Sports Night. You can watch us now on the Westwood One Sports Night X feed. Watch us live in addition to listening to us, however, and wherever you listen or watch. We greatly appreciate that. If you miss any of the great content we put out, like, we were just counting up how many shorts that we put up today. 13 across Commanders camp, Browns camp, visiting Margaritaville at the Wyndham Championship and admiring a sandcastle that had Richard Petty's face on it. That's there. Watching The Notebook with Luke Kuechly in the room. That's something. Kurt Warner, a one-on-one with the Hall of Fame. There's a lot on the YouTube channel. So make sure to check that out. You can also just chime in on the chat where Hot Carlito has some thoughts on Will Dalton's appearance. Will Dalton going with the 2000s male love interest hair for tonight. You have the nickname you've been given on this network called Roadhouse because you do have the Patrick Swayze and Roadhouse look. And also, there became a bit where Will Dalton had seen none of the movies. And for 3.5 years of us working together, I made you watch a movie every single week. And that became part of like your identity. And this is the part that you, that Oliver and the audience needs to know. After about 2 years where every week I made you watch classic movies, you had never seen The Godfather, you'd never seen Field of Dreams, you'd never seen like the greatest movies that have been made, I asked you to put together your favorites and then pick one, kind of like the Oscars. And you picked Roadhouse. You said Roadhouse was the best movie you had seen during that time. It was embarrassing. You'd never seen Shawshank Redemption. You'd never seen like some of the great classics. And you chose Roadhouse. And you look like Patrick Swayze in Roadhouse. So that is a great, appropriate nickname. So I push back on Hot Carlito saying you look like a 2000s male love interest. I don't think that's what it is. I think it's pretty clear. It's Patrick Swayze in Roadhouse. That's what the hair is.
27: It probably is. And by the way, Godfather was on that list too.
0: I know I said
27: And that. I still... did you? And I still picked Roadhouse.
0: It's absurd.
27: It moved me. It moved the needle for me, you know? You be nice until it's time to not be nice. You take it outside. You take it outside the bar.
0: Oliver...
27: The name's Dalton.
0: Do you even know what this movie is? Patrick Swayze, Roadhouse.
4: I've heard of it, but I've never seen it.
0: Okay.
27: You gotta take a look.
0: You know who Bill Murray is, right? You know who Bill Murray is. Okay. Well, here's something. Since we have the time allotted and it's late at night, I'll tell a story related to Roadhouse that is my favorite story from Roadhouse.
27: Oh, yeah. And where this is going.
0: Buckle up. Pull up a chair. Because one of the things that's great about Roadhouse is the very lovely love interest, Kelly Lynch, who's like this smoke show that happens to be single in this smart small town, and she's a doctor, because that's what we used to do in the 80s. We're going to have Elizabeth Shue as a nuclear physicist, and we're going to have Kelly Lynch, who's like this lovable doctor that's somehow single. Nobody's locked Kelly Lynch down. Well, there's like a passionate lovemaking scene in the movie with Patrick Swayze and with Kelly Lynch. And this movie has been put on cable and on television for years and years and years and years since. The story goes like this. Bill Murray apparently is really good friends with the real life husband of Kelly Lynch. So Kelly Lynch's husband is good friends with Bill Murray. And Kelly Lynch has told the story at a couple different occasions that any time Roadhouse is shown on TV, shown on cable, their phone rings. And it's during the lovemaking scene that Bill Murray will call them, call their home, call the husband, and the call always goes the same way, apparently, where he says, "Listen, I don't know how to tell you this, man, but Patrick Swayze's got your girl right now. He's got her up against the wall. Sorry you had to learn this way." And you just call him to say that he's watching his wife get nailed by Patrick Swayze in Roadhouse. Like, he'd be, like, in Japan. He'd be across the world. And if it's on, he's going to call his buddy during that scene to let him know that he's watching Kelly Lynch take it from Patrick Swayze in the movie.
27: I love that story so much.
0: It's true. It's amazing. And you can find it. It's Kelly Lynch telling the story. It's amazing. Bill Murray, just one of the best. Also, there's a line in the movie Roadhouse that when it's said in the movie, you just can't believe that it's something that was in the script. Like, there's like a fight sequence in the movie, and I can't say the line on a family show such as this, even as late as it is right now, where the guy has a knife and he says to Patrick Swayze's character, "I used to bleep guys like you in prison." What?
27: Oh, geez.
0: This is a thing that's being said in a movie? Roadhouse. You know what? After some thought, maybe Will Dalton was on to something.
27: See?
0: Roadhouse over The Godfather, over Shawshank Redemption.
27: And I loved The Godfather. 1 and 2. 3 was a little sus, but Roadhouse,
0: three,
27: man.
0: I didn't even watch it. I refused to watch it.
27: Yeah, I took the time. I wanted to know, you know why? Because I wanted to know why everybody was hating on it. I wanted to know. It was okay, but it wasn't up to snuff.
0: Coming up, the NFL storyline today that had us thinking about another movie, specifically Office Space. This is Westwood One Sports Night.
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13: My mom is a veteran and she was injured in the line of duty.
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0: is Westwood One Sports Night. 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
1: NFL Hall of Famer Kurt Warner, 20 minutes from now. Just hours away from the Hall of Fame induction ceremony where his receiver with the Cardinals, Larry Fitzgerald, among those to be enshrined in Canton. But prior to getting to that, we need to talk about what's going on in camps across the NFL. And specifically, we need to start out west. Max Crosby has reached the I don't give a bleep stage of his tenure with the Las Vegas Raiders. He's officially Peter in Office Space. You might remember when he stops caring about work and the damn it feels good to be a gangsta montage is going on. You ever feel like you say the words, you got a bad case of the Mondays? Hell no, man. You get your ass kicked for saying something like that, man. Two chicks at the same time, man. It really makes you think, with Max Crosby, that is, that his days are numbered with the Raiders once again. Earlier today, if you haven't been following, he violated the golden rule for defensive players in training camp. Under no circumstances do you hit the quarterback. That's the most important position in sports. There's a reason why they're outfitted in red jerseys. Red means stop. Don't touch the quarterback. Those who violate the rule, they might be a rookie, not a veteran who might be the best player on your team. And if you do it once, you sure as hell aren't going to do it twice, right? Wrong. Based on the reports we saw out of Vegas, not only did Crosby collide with Kirk Cousins' throwing arm once, he did it twice during a team period. This led to Cousins, who is the starter over the number one pick of the draft, Fernando Mendoza, getting in Crosby's face. New head coach Clint Kubiak downplayed the exchange when asked about it after practice.
2: Yeah, that's training camp. You know, those are two leaders of our team going at it. So that is part of camp. Obviously, you fight in the game, you throw a punch in the game, especially then you're out of the game. So we got to be smart, treat it like a game.
1: Uh-huh. Just normal training camp material. It's what it is. Trying to think how many more Office Space references we can make. My guy Mike's texting me about Michael Bolton. Gosh, have we done Office Space yet, Will? We talked about all these movies we've made you
3: watch.
1: No.
3: You showed me the scene with the printer where they beat the crap out of it.
1: Out and they got hip hop playing. Yeah. Great. Yeah. Great. What is it you would say you do here? There's a lot from this movie. You got a young Jennifer Aniston in it. There's a lot. Maybe worth checking out. It's hard not to think, going back to Crosby, we're getting sidetracked down the movie path, and we just got to bring this back. We got to staple this together, if you will.
4: My stapler.
1: Some would say that I'm self-sabotaging this segment. I would say that Max Crosby is self-sabotaging himself in Las Vegas. It's hard not to think that's what this is. See, this is a guy who made it clear he wanted to be traded this offseason. Which makes sense considering how bad that Vegas was during his career. But then, what happened? He gets moved. He gets moved to the contending Ravens. You're going to a title contender. Congrats, Max Crosby. Then the trade is negated due to an alleged failed physical that caused quite a controversy in the NFL. And it also created an awkward situation for both Crosby and Kubiak. So how did Kubiak handle it? According to Max Crosby, he said this publicly, Kubiak, after the trade didn't go through, and obviously Crosby's pretty disappointed, Clint Kubiak called Crosby to tell him that the coaching staff was so excited to have Crosby back that they were going out drinking to celebrate. Here was Clint Kubiak responding to that story getting out.
2: Tell him he's in big trouble for revealing that. We did not go out that night. We really haven't gone out a bunch as a staff. We've been grinding. We probably need to do that more. We'll have some more camaraderie. Mm-hmm. But it's the message is we were excited and celebrating that we had one of the best pass rushers in the game.
1: We've been grinding tape. That's why we didn't go out. We didn't end up going out that night. Did tell him that story, though, pretty obviously. I'm looking at the Raiders coaching staff, and now I'm just trying to judge if these are guys that I'd like to be going out and grabbing drinks with. Clint Kubiak. Eh. Mike McCoy is the assistant head coach, former Charger coach. All right. Who are the coordinators? Something called an Andrew Janico is the OC. Oh, he was the quarterback coach last year in Seattle. I guess that makes sense. Who's the defensive coordinator? Is this going to be something I'm really surprised by when I see it? It's going to jump out at me and I'm going to be like, whoa! It's Rob Leonard. Yeah, that doesn't move the needle all that much. Is Kirk Ferentz's son a defensive assistant on this team? I'm just looking at the Raiders coaching staff. I know Al Holcomb, he's been around the block a little bit. Okay. Anything else? Mike Sullivan? All right. Now I think I'm ready to make a ruling, WD. And my ruling is I don't think I'd like to go out drinking with this coaching staff.
3: I think it's a fair assessment. I really do.
1: Thank you. Here's a prediction to put a bow on this meandering segment that we've had here. Max Crosby's going to be moved before the trade deadline arrives. See, it's clear he wants to go and wanted to go. And obviously Vegas wanted to move him given that they moved him. But after the trade didn't go through, which just common sense tells you, they weren't going to get the same value for Max Crosby that they got from Baltimore from somewhere else. Because then that team assumes risk. Like, if you give the same thing the Ravens gave, well, what did the Ravens see that gave them pause? Do we not have to? Do you have leverage now over Vegas to give less in making those calls? And if you're Vegas, you don't want to give less for Max Crosby. So you wait. And why do you wait? All you need Crosby to do is look himself, look normal for the first month of the season. And if he does that, then teams are going to bend over backwards to land him. Have him for this year, have him for 2027, which he's under contract for. He plays a premium position in the league that teams are just dying to find depth at, that really you don't get on the open market. And if you look at the Raiders' schedule, they're not going to be good this year. Not with a first-year coach, not with new quarterbacks, not in the division that they're in, with Kansas City, Denver, and the Chargers, all playoff teams potentially. And when you look at the schedule, it's just brutal. So yeah, they're going to be in a position to move Max Crosby, and that will happen by the trade deadline. It kind of seems like Max is trying to expedite the process a little bit by maybe roughing up the quarterback in practice in a way that's a huge no-no. Getting to the Pro Football Hall of Fame. We've got Kurt Warner that's going to join us and talking about Larry Fitzgerald in this year's class. But if we push things ahead to 2027, is it too soon to start talking about next year's class of Hall of Famers? This year, talking about Saturday, like a few hours from now, who's going to be inducted? This is the class, one of the best classes we've seen in recent memory. It's guys that are no-brainers. They don't have to wait all that long. We know that these are Hall of Famers. Let's induct them. Drew Brees, Larry Fitzgerald, Luke Kuechly. These are players that might be the greatest players in the history of their respective franchises. Adam Vinatieri is the greatest kicker of all time. Roger Craig is in the senior class, but if you're in the senior class, that means you've had to wait a little while anyway. All the others have not. Like two of the four modern-day candidates, first ballot Hall of Famers, And then the other two were got in on their second ballot. 2027 is probably going to be the reverse of this. You'll have one first ballot guy. That's Adrian Peterson. If Adrian Peterson's not a first ballot Hall of Famer, burn it all down. Top five all-time in rushing. Top five all-time in rushing touchdowns. He has the single-game rushing record. Is there a better running back this century than Adrian Peterson? The conversation probably is, who's better, Adrian Peterson or LaDainian Tomlinson? That's probably the conversation. But given that's the conversation, you're in the Hall of Fame. Will Dalton, see if, was LT a first ballot Hall of Famer? Double check that, because if he was, then that just solidifies this even more, even though AP might even be slightly better than LT was. But beyond Adrian Peterson, it's Gronk, it's Ben Roethlisberger, it's Richard Sherman. These are guys that are great, will eventually get in, but they're not first ballot. Jason Witten wasn't first ballot, so Gronk won't be. Ben Roethlisberger, he's not first ballot if Eli doesn't get in on his first two ballots. Corner generally isn't a position you produce first ballot Hall of Famer, so Sherman's going to wait. Yes, WD.
3: Yeah, he was a first ballot Hall of Famer in 2017.
1: So Adrian Peterson is going to be a first ballot Hall of Famer. Second ballot guys, none of them really came close to be an automatic finalist this year. Those nods went to Terrell Suggs, Marshall Yanda, and Willie Anderson. So other than Adrian Peterson, probably not going to be any first or second ballot guys when all of this year's candidates were that. So when you look at the guys who might be getting in, that it might be their turn, who've had to wait, you look at receivers. One of these three, Torrey Holt, Reggie Wayne, Steve Smith. You look at the O-line, we just mentioned, Yanda, Willie Anderson have been waiting a minute. Fourth year for Yanda, sixth year for Anderson as a finalist. Bill Belichick, yeah, it's his second year on the senior ballot, but you want to talk about overdue, he should have been in on his first, and everybody knows that's the case. So don't forget, Bill Belichick has been waiting for his day, too. The Pro Football Hall of Fame class of 2027 is going to be the class of long overdue candidates. Candidates that should not have had to wait as long as they have, and it's the complete inverse of what we're going to see this weekend. And what we're going to see this weekend is Larry Fitzgerald get in. So on the eve of Fitz getting into Canton, his Hall of Fame quarterback, Kurt Warner, our teammate at Westwood One Sports, he joins us to tell some Larry stories, and he'll do that next on Westwood One Sports Night.
0: Our running backs back. Atlanta's Bijan Robinson, Jonathan Taylor of the Colts, and Detroit's Jahmyr Gibbs landed big money extensions to keep running the rock for their teams. Can these big time backs carry their teams to the playoffs? Westwood One Sports.
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0: Westwood One Sports Night. Here's Josh Graham.
1: The man who has his own bust in the Pro Football Hall of Fame. He doubles as our teammate at Westwood One Sports. It's the great Kurt Warner that's now with us. This weekend, your football teammate, Larry Fitzgerald, will be among those receiving a gold jacket. How lofty would your praise have to be in order to risk overstating the type of player Larry Fitzgerald was for the Cardinals?
20: Man, I mean, he's just, I still don't think he gets his due for the kind of player that he was. I think so much of his time in Arizona, whether it was when the team wasn't very good or wasn't on prime time, or you never got to see him, you know, in those big moments, or the fact that, you know, he didn't play with a lot of really good quarterbacks that, you know, could have his stats, you know, kind of blown up and maybe fit into, you know, what we see with some of the other, you know, or other receivers from, you know, this era. Yet all his numbers stack up with the best to ever play the game. I was fortunate to be a part of that one playoff run with him. And of course, that one playoff run was epic. I don't know if we've seen a receiver that have a run like he had. And I was so proud of that moment because I really believe that's what put Larry Fitzgerald on the map. That's what allowed people to see what the rest of us got to see every single day and every single Sunday to say, man, this guy is a Hall of Famer. But I think it's moments like that that I wish there was more of for Larry, because I just don't think people, you know, even to this day and even when he goes into Canton, will truly understand the talent, the player, the person that was Larry Fitzgerald just because of where he played football.
1: You hit on it with the Super Bowl. Players are always remembered for how they play in that game. It was one of the most thrilling Super Sundays. The Steelers won in the end, but to your point, Larry, 7 catches, 127 yards, 2 touchdowns, including that go-ahead score streaking down the middle of the field. What's something from that night that sticks in your memory, even with you today?
20: Yeah, I think the biggest thing with that game was, you know, first, we weren't supposed to be there. Nobody expected us to be there. We had traveled a long distance as a team to get to that point. And then there at the end of the first half, you know, we've got a chance inside the 5-yard line to take the lead going into half. We're heavy underdogs and all of that. And then, of course, I throw that iconic interception to James Harrison, goes the other direction, and we go from, you know, tying the game or being ahead in the game to going into halftime down 10 points. And with everything that had happened with our organization and, you know, how many things had gone against the organization for so many years, it would have been easy for our team in that moment to, you know, kind of fold it in and go, hey, well, at least we made it here. You know, we got here. We represented ourselves well. But I think what I'll always remember is the way we came out in the second half and battled back in that game. And not just battled back, we get to the point, you know, 2.5 minutes to go where Larry catches that, you know, that pass and splits the middle and, you know, there's nobody around and takes the ball into the end zone. And, you know, just that moment, I think, signified so much about who we were as a football team. And I think it was the only time probably in history that people around the world were uttering the phrase, the Arizona Cardinals are going to win the Super Bowl. And that's how everybody felt. And I know it didn't turn out that way. Other great players on the other side, Big Ben and Santonio and company, made great plays to win the Super Bowl. But I think what it showed people was that the Arizona Cardinals were good enough to win the Super Bowl. We were right there down to the end. And I think that's what I'll remember most about my time in Arizona, is where we started and where we were when that whole thing finished. And, you know, it couldn't have been written any better to have Larry be the one that puts us ahead in the Super Bowl. You know, the all-time Arizona Cardinal, play his entire career with one organization, the model in the community, the model on the field of greatness and excellence. And so, again, it was just an unbelievable run by our team, but an unbelievable run by Larry. And then to have him finish it with that touchdown and give us that moment, I don't think it could have been written any better outside of, you know, if they would have called Santonio just having, you know, one toe down and

0: sitting in front of me here. Do you want to guess what Larry's stat line was that day, Kurt?
1: In my first game with Larry?
0: Yes.
1: I really have absolutely no idea. I don't know.
0: 13 receptions for a 155 and a touchdown at the Giants.
1: Really? That was our first game together, huh? That's not too bad for him, huh? Man, he made me look good really quick.
0: But this might be my favorite stat of all. You're talking about the quintessential Arizona Cardinal. Since the merger, the Arizona Cardinals have won 6 postseason games. Larry Fitzgerald was part of 5 of them, including the run you're talking about, but going to the NFC Championship game in 2015 as well. How do you best capture, as somebody who's in that community, what Larry means to that organization specifically?
1: Man, I think he is the model just in terms of, you know, his persistence, his commitment to the organization. I think there's a lot of guys around the league that, you know, would have had his success and then late in their career would have been like, okay, I need to go win a championship. I need to go be a part of an organization that's on the cusp and you know, kind of leave what I built and go somewhere else. And, you know, I know Larry thought about that because, you know, kind of the crowning jewel on any career is to win a championship. And he hadn't had that opportunity outside of, you know, our one run. But for Larry, it became more important to be with one organization, to represent one community, to kind of be, you know, go hand in hand, you know, with the Valley in terms of everything that he stood for and everything that he believed in. And so he was just, you know, he was that model of commitment, excellence, and persistence. You know, I think there's a lot of fans from the time that I got there that would be Arizona Cardinal fans for 4 and 5 weeks. And then things would go sideways and they'd go back to cheering for their hometown team. But I think, you know, Larry represents those true Arizona Cardinal fans that, you know, were there through the tough times and stuck with it and battled and evolved and built something that was really, really special. And so, you know, when people are going to think about the Arizona Cardinals, not just for the next decade or 2 decades, but probably, you know, for the history of this organization, when you say Arizona Cardinals, the first name, the first person that they're going to remember, think of, is going to be Larry Fitzgerald.
0: A couple more things with the Hall of Famer, Kurt Warner, our Hall of Fame teammate at Westwood One Sports, talking about Larry Fitzgerald. It's not every year, it's not every day you see one of your teammates go into the Hall. You've seen it happen with Marshall Faulk, with Orlando Pace. What aspect of this weekend do you suspect you will be enjoying the most?
1: I always enjoy the speeches the most. You know, when guys can get up there and they truly dive into their story and their journey to get there. You know, and now I know, you know, a lot of Larry's story, but I'm sure there's parts of it that I don't know. And those are the things that I look forward to is those moments, those things that, you know, haven't been documented, you know, the things behind the scenes, the struggles that a lot of these guys went through. You know, a lot of these guys, they get drafted high and they have Hall of Fame careers and you think kind of everything has always been great for them, but everybody's got a story and everybody's got a unique journey to get to Canton. And that is my favorite part of the weekend. I mean, the other parts are really cool. You know, when guys put on their gold jacket, you know, those are cool moments as well, but I just like hearing the speeches and what they choose to say in their speeches and how they write them and who they choose to give credit to and the stories that they choose to tell. And so that to me is always, you know, my most fun part of the weekend. Although, you know, you love every part of it. Every part of it is unique. What I'm always interested in is what part of the weekend hits these guys that are going in, because, you know, there's so many moments, whether it's the luncheon, whether it's getting the gold jacket for the first time, whether that's giving your speech, whether that's, you know, the bust, you know, being kind of revealed to everybody. It hits everybody a little bit differently. And so that's what I always look forward to, is talking to the guys and going, okay, when did it really sink in that you're going down in history, you know, with a gold jacket and with a bronze bust and your name will be

0: immortalized in canon.
1: I remember speaking with Julius Peppers when he was inducted last year, and he's in a room afterwards talking to folks like us, and it's almost exclusively Hall of Famers that are in the room, and his eyes are just moving left and right, and everybody describes this experience of like, that's Warren Sapp. That's yeah. That's Lawrence Taylor over there. We hear about the bus talking at night. We hear about all these other things. Like for you, when you're in a room with all those people, how much are you spending time with people? How much do you enjoy that as a player at this stage of your football life?
0: I mean, that is another aspect that I love is, you know, we don't get a chance to cross paths very often with a lot of these guys, but to be able to get together in a room or on a stage and to be able to catch up. Well, you know, one of the coolest things for me is, you know, you mentioned those guys that really kind of paved the way for us or for a lot of us, you know, who were the guys that helped you to fall in love with the game. And then you get a chance to walk into a room with a lot of these guys and you get a chance to sit down and meet these guys and talk to them and find out what makes them tick. And, you know, you very quickly realize why those guys, you know, have a gold jacket and are in that room. I mean, quality individuals, so much to their story, so much to their character and their integrity. And so that part is fun as well, is guys that you've only seen from afar or idolized from afar or, you know, helped you fall in love with the game, to actually get to shake hands with these guys and sit down and have a conversation is really cool as well. And so, you know, there's still, when I go down there, there's times that I don't even feel like I should go to some of the events. Like, I don't know if I belong with some of the icons of the game. And that's kind of what you feel like, even though your stats might measure up or you had great success in the league. When you step into a room with the legends of the game, you're just kind of in awe of the fact that you're sharing a moment with those guys. And you just sit there and kind of wonder, okay, do I belong? I'm not giving it back. I'm going to take in all these moments and enjoy it, but not sure I belong in the same category with all these greats.
1: Related. How often do you wear the gold jacket? To what settings?
0: Never. This is the only setting that I wear it to. First of all, my wife's not going to be caught out, you know, in public with me wearing a gold jacket and saying I'm a Hall of Famer. But this is really the only time that I slip it on, you know, whether I'm covering it or, you know, stepping onto the stage to listen to other guys or going to, you know, one of the events here where you're representing the hall. Yeah, I don't put it on very often. I see it in the closet a lot. I'm reminded of it a lot, but it doesn't get put on the back very often, just at special occasions.
1: How excited are you? Last one. For the start of the season and on Monday nights to be sharing a booth with Kevin Harlan. And assumedly, see, I know this about Kevin. Nobody can devour red meat the way that Kevin Harlan can. Like enjoying some of those dinners as well.
0: You know, I love Kevin. You know, I hope we're partners for life. We have so much fun calling the games. I feel like I'm in my living room talking with a buddy of mine and sharing, you know, the inside out part of the game. Nobody's got a better voice. Nobody has more fun than we do. And I'm excited about the season is that I really feel like, you know, there might be a couple teams out there that, you know, are the front runners on paper, but I really feel going into this season that we really don't know how it's going to play out. And especially when I look at the AFC side, I have no idea who's going to represent the AFC side. And to me, that's what's always fun about a season is when you go in and you can see 10, 12, you know, 14 teams that you go, yeah, I think they got a shot. I think they got a chance. I think they could represent the AFC or the NFC. And I think that's what we have this season. So I've enjoyed my offseason. I'm going to enjoy my last few weeks because, you know, things are going to be crazy during the season. But I can't wait. I can't wait for the season to start. I can't wait to get in the booth on Monday nights and call some of the great action with Kevin.
1: It's our teammate, Kurt Warner. Enjoy Canton, enjoy inducting Larry Fitzgerald and being there with your former teammate. And thanks so much for spending the time.
0: You got it. Thanks for having me.
1: Yeah, Kurt Warner. Appreciate him being here late. What a day it's been where you visit with Kurt Warner and Will Dalton and I were out on the golf course, the Wyndham Championship, the PGA Tour, visiting Greensboro, North Carolina, enjoying loaded land sharks, which, for those who don't know, land shark beer, take a sip out of it, they tell you to when you buy it, and then they fill it to the top, however much you drank, with tequila, shake it up and hand you a lime. That's fun. Did that today. Followed Brooks Koepka around. Mean mustache, Brooks Koepka. Wasn't ready for that. So that was fun. We have our team last night was broadcasting the Hall of Fame game in Canton. You have the speeches on Saturday. You have Linnell Willingham at Cleveland Browns camp. Hope to visit with him. We're going to hear from him at 8 a.m., 8 to 11 a.m. Eastern time, hosting Saturday morning sports, but hope to catch up with him later in the day to see what he saw up close from Shedeur Sanders and Deshaun Watson. We'll be on from 4 to 7 in the afternoon on Saturday and on Sunday. Denton Day, are we burying the lead today by not getting to the fact that D-Day posted a clip of Terry McLaurin catching a back shoulder throw from Jaden Daniels and Wale just decided to repost it? Are we burying the lead by not bringing up that point?
2: I think so. I'm kind of surprised we're not talking about it more, to be honest with you.
1: What rapper would you most want to repost one of your social media postings? Like who would you... We could start thinking who you would least want to, but like, who would you most want to? Like, what would you be most excited to look at your phone? And you're like, what? Really? Like, if Drake quote tweeted you, are you like, huh? What's happening exactly here?
2: I mean, I think it'd be pretty dope. If I had to pick one, a rapper, I'd probably say Lil Wayne, like, it, because he's a big Packers fan. He's a football guy.
1: Yeah.
2: So naturally, he might come across something.
1: Honestly, surprised that hasn't already happened. I'm surprised that, like, during the Belichick season, covering that, like, that.
2: Well, he came down.
1: There wasn't a Lil Wayne moment. That's what I'm saying. We saw Lil Wayne in the facility in Chapel Hill, so surprised that he hasn't had... Well, maybe that's it. He's friends with Bill, so he doesn't want to say anything, doesn't want to reply to anything mean. Because just because you're quote-tweeting it doesn't mean they're going to agree with what you're saying. Like, it could be like somebody reposts our Bill Belichick commentary and says, "You're wrong, Josh. You a clown. Paint your face." Like, it could be that. Maybe that's what Lil Wayne wants to do. By the way, last call for phone calls, 310-840-4910, if you want in. You can tell us what rapper you would most want reposting, you'd be most excited about. Like Cam'ron, like back in the day, that would be a good one. Like if you looked down at your phone and saw that 50 Cent quote tweeted something, you'd be pretty pumped. You'd be pretty excited about it, probably.
2: I think if Eminem did, I'd be pretty floored too. Because he doesn't seem like the type to really do that. Like, he doesn't... And he's a Detroit guy, so maybe something Detroit Lions related.
1: Got some thoughts on Scooble, maybe?
2: Exactly.
1: It's been a tough week. Maybe there's that. Maybe he's just upset the Red Wings have been out of the playoffs as long as they have. Maybe has some Jahmyr Gibbs contract extension thoughts. It'd be great if Marshall Mathers wanted in on the subject. Luke Kuechly's going into the Hall of Fame. How do you feel about the comp? I say Luke Kuechly is to defense what Peyton Manning was to offense. That's the level of praise I attach to Luke Kuechly. The only reason Luke Kuechly isn't seen in that same light is because he only played 8 years while Peyton Manning played for 17 seasons. Like, he played literally twice as long as Luke Kuechly did, And if Luke Kuechly played as long as Peyton Manning did, he probably wins just as many Super Bowls.
2: I actually think it's a really good comp. I had not really thought about a comp for Luke Kuechly, but it makes a lot of sense because I was telling
1: some... Well, the best comp is Patrick Willis, just because Patrick Willis played the same number of years, same number of first-team All-Pros, same number of Pro Bowls. They essentially had the same career. And neither played in one Super Bowl, didn't win it. Like, Patrick Willis played for one team. Patrick Willis and Luke Kuechly had the same exact career. So if you want to do comp, that's the easiest one. But I think with Luke, what makes it different is when you look at Patrick Willis, you're like, yep, makes sense. Mm-hmm. You look at Patrick Willis, you're like, what? Uh-huh. Yeah, that's a Hall of Famer. When you look at Luke Kuechly, you're like, okay, uh-huh. Hall of Famer? Huh. Actor? Huh. Like, it's not like the physical traits. It's Peyton Manning didn't throw the tightest spirals. Yeah, it wasn't mobile, but it was what he did at the line of scrimmage. It was Omaha, all that, all the audibling and what he did at the line. It was his preparation. And for Luke, it's the same way. It's how he called things out at the line of scrimmage. It's the way that he overcame his physical limitations with off-field preparation. And he has a notebook that's going into the Pro Football Hall of Fame to best express this. In fact, we have Luke Kuechly was speaking earlier, and Luke had this to say about his dogged preparation.
3: I think, you know, you always try to find advantages that happen before Sunday, right? So can I prepare in practice? Can I prepare in meeting rooms? Can I prepare in the off season and make sure that my body's ready to roll for games? And, you know, you look for those advantages, and then some of them work, some of them don't work. But some of them that worked really well for me was the ability to prepare and ability to watch tape and anticipate. You start to see the advantage of, hey, I've seen this in a previous game, and you can put yourself in that situation. So if it's, you know, these guys are on the field, it's 3rd and 7, here's their top 4 pass concepts, here's what we might be on defense, how do we match up against it?
1: It's great stuff. And then you're going to see a lot of them breaking down games, because Peyton's on the Manning cast, and now Luke Kuechly has the Netflix package with our Westwood One teammate Noah Eagle. The Vinatieri piece is also interesting. Like, nobody's doubting that he should be in. If there are three primary kickers in the Hall, Vinatieri should be in. He's the greatest kicker ever. But kickers being in the Hall of Fame, 3 no less, it does bring up a question of what positions are we okay excluding, which ones are worth celebrating and with enshrinement in Canton. Because Ray Guy is the only punter that got in, and he was a senior list guy. He hasn't played in 40 years. Are you saying there hasn't been a better punter than Ray Guy? Jeff Fiegel, Shane Leckler? Are we good with it just being Ray Guy? Steve Tasker, he might have been the greatest special teams player of all time, covering kicks, blocking punts, returning at times. Marv Levy said during the 4 straight Super Bowl appearances that he might have been the most valuable player on the team. They didn't play him on offense because they didn't want to take away from what he was doing on special teams, as crazy as that might sound. Will there ever be a long snapper inducted into the Hall? Because there's some that feel by recognize the only reason you're playing special teams is because we can't put you on offense and defense, and inducting somebody on special teams might be spitting in the face of a guy like Mean Joe Green or Jim Brown. That's what some people think of. When you see, like we saw Devin Hester, he got into the Hall last year as a returner, something that we had never seen before. So Vinatieri, it invites some conversation, it invites some debate. It's a really fascinating class. I can't wait to hear what these speeches sound like Saturday afternoon. All right, WD, what do we got to put this show to bed?
2: A man got arrested for just having some barbecue and beer.
4: Cleveland can't figure out its quarterback situation, said just about everybody for the last quarter century. And this year, questions keep coming. Shedeur Sanders or Deshaun Watson? Those are the options in Cleveland.
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20: From the Logan AC and Heat Services Weather Center.
21: Expect some lingering thunderstorms overnight tonight into Saturday morning across central Ohio. Overnight lows at about 70 on Saturday. Some moisture in the morning and then turning drier as the day wears on. High temps around 87 degrees. Sunday's the driest day of the weekend. A lot of sunshine and a high temp in the mid to upper 80s. That is your 97.1 The Fan weather forecast. I'm 10 Weather Impact Chief Meteorologist Chris Tomer.
1: Breaking college football news at this hour. When does Ross Dellinger sleep? Had a chance to meet Ross a few weeks ago. Never heard the sound of his voice. Very nice guy. All over the Protect College Sports Act. And you've got statements out there from Ted Cruz and Eric Schmidt. Now Maria Cantwell, the senators, talking about time running out on the Protect College Sports Act in August, that this has to get pushed to September, and now the bill's starting to sound anti-NCAA when this was kind of enshrined to give the NCAA more power to enforce its rules, and legislative college sports. Very, very fun. Not diminishing the work of one Ross Dellinger, because, man, someone's got to do it, and he's owned this corner really well, especially at odd hours such as right now. But this has had a lot of twists and turns in it, and it's kind of hard to figure out what the future means. The president of the United States has in the last hour or so posted a call to get Congress to vote on this bill before having its recess in August. So Chaos is what we're looking at in college sports. Expect nothing less, expect nothing more. Let's close out today's program by putting this show to bed.
2: So, this Planet Fitness employee, somehow, some way, he got accused of getting a customer's lost credit card. He got a hold of it, and he went and he bought barbecue and a beer with it. So, This dude's 42 years old. His name is Eduardo, and he got charged with fraud, use of personal identification info without consent, and he went somewhere, let's see. This place is called Barbecue Pavilion. He went there, and he got some barbecue, and apparently he spent about $27.66 at this place in total. And yeah, he immediately got flagged for the transactions as fraud. The authorities were notified, and he got busted, and you'll be shocked to learn he got fired from Planet Fitness thereafter.
1: You're speaking the love language when you're bringing up barbecue, because in North Carolina, you know, this is the barbecue capital of the world. Kansas City, nah. Let's be more specific. Let's be more specific. We're the pulled pork capital of the world.
2: We had pulled some pork of that today.
1: Yes, we did.
2: Brisket.
1: It was fabulous. Out at the PGA Tour's Wyndham Championship in Greensboro, North Carolina. I'm not going to do blanket barbecue capital of the world, because we respect your brisket in Kansas City. We respect what you're putting down in Texas that's smoked more than what we're talking about in North Carolina that is most commonly chopped. Okay? And we're not saying the Carolinas. We're saying North Carolina. South Carolina can get that mustard crap out of here. We don't want any of that. We don't want it on our plate. We don't want any of it. We're talking about savory barbecue sauce, Lexington Western style sauce, or the stuff that's slightly better, a tick better in my brain, the vinegar-based Eastern style barbecue pulled pork chopped in North Carolina. So there you go. thank you for giving me the platform via your put it to bed story to give the hottest take that we have of the night about what barbecue reigns supreme. Oliver is dead tired because of Free For All Friday and all the calls he had to field. I'm tired because I was out on a golf course earlier and then hosting this show with Will Dalton. Appreciate Will. Appreciate Kurt Warner. Appreciate Linnell and D-Day. Appreciate the callers and Oliver. I'm Josh Graham. This has been Westwood One Sports Night.
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0: It's Free For All Friday. You steer the ship. Any questions, any topic, call us now. 310-840-4910. Here's Josh Graham for Westwood One Sports Night.
1: For this hour and this hour only, you get to steer the ship. You get to play sports talk host and tell us what we're not talking enough about. With the Jimmy Buffett playing. I think we learned that it is 5 o'clock in the Maldives at about this time. 310-840-4910 if you want in. Or maybe it was Aruba. Will Dalton, perhaps we can get an answer of where exactly it is 5 o'clock in the afternoon at this moment. Mr. Positive already in here in Michigan wanting to start us off. Mr. Positive, for those who might be new to the proceedings, show people how to do a free-for-all Friday call. We will select a free-for-all Friday caller of the night at some point in this hour. 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
2: To my warriors, as I explode through your radio dial and take you to a realm where there are no boundaries beyond your mind, body, and soul, remember, believe in yourself and never let go. You'll reach the next level. A higher plateau. Boom shakalaka. Warriors, as the night descends upon you, as you're lying in bed, looking into the darkness, what are you thinking? I need you to think about your life, your dreams, your goals, your girlfriend, your boyfriend. Make the world a better place. I know you can. You are the one, the only. You are unique. Boom shakalaka. Yo.
1: There goes Mr. Positive. That's going to be hard to top. Right off the rip, Will Dalton. Ready to run through a wall.
3: Yeah.
1: Also like the reverb there a little bit. Remember.
3: Yeah.
1: 310-840-4910. So he's set the tone. That's the bar that needs to be met in this hour. 310-840-4910, where you get to steer the ship. Let's talk about Luke Kuechly. He's among those going into the Hall of Fame. And we've learned over the last few days, it's a little polarizing. He's going in as the second youngest player in NFL history to be inducted at 35. Gale Sayers, the only Hall of Famer inducted younger than Luke Kuechly is. Second year of eligibility, only 8 years in the league, doing so for one of the smaller markets in the league, the Carolina Panthers in Charlotte, North Carolina. For those who struggle to place Luke Kuechly, here's how you should think about the Panthers linebacker. Luke Kuechly should be remembered as defensive Peyton Manning. That's how he should be remembered. The way we think about Peyton Manning on offense, that's how we should think about Luke Kuechly defensively. For both players, their preparation overcame their physical limitations. Peyton Manning never threw the prettiest ball. Ask any of his receivers. Look at the old tape. It wobbled. It wasn't a tight spiral often. He, of course, wasn't all that mobile. But the way he audibled the line of scrimmage literally changed football. His intellect impacted the game. Luke Kuechly, he did the same thing with how he would call out the other team's plays constantly at the line of scrimmage. One of his notebooks is actually going into the Pro Football Hall of Fame along with him. One of his written notebooks. Here was Luke Kuechly in Canton earlier speaking about the wild levels of preparation that he puts in.
4: I think, you know, you always try to find advantages that happen before Sunday, right? So can I prepare in practice? Can I prepare in meeting rooms? Can I prepare in the off season and make sure that my body's ready to roll for games? And you know, you look for those advantages, and then some of them work, some of them don't work. But some of them that worked really well for me was the ability to prepare and ability to watch tape and anticipate. You start to see the advantage of, hey, I've seen this in a previous game, and you can put yourself in that situation. So if it's, you know, these guys are on the field, it's 3rd and 7, here's their top 4 pass concepts, here's what we might be on defense, how do we match up against it?
1: Luke Kuechly should be remembered as defensive Peyton Manning. They're also both the most likable players in modern NFL history. Peyton is the greatest spokesman the NFL's ever had. Cut that meat! Cut that meat! He was in almost every commercial possible. Do you even know the reference that I just made there, Will Dalton? Oliver, give me a thumbs up or a thumbs down if you get the reference of cut that meat, cut that meat. He doesn't get it.
3: Doesn't it have something to do with like a commercial he was in, like talking about
1: yes,
3: subs?
1: Yes, we're talking. Or something? No. Okay. It was definitely a commercial. But
3: at the deli or something?
1: Contact. Okay. There. I think the premise was it's some sort of credit card that he was a spokesman for, okay? And he's following somebody around that has this card the way that those people would be following famous people, like cheering them on. So he'd be like rooting on somebody on the side of the road or whatever.
3: I remember this
1: and
3: now.
1: Then he's rooting for the guy who's cutting his meat at a deli, saying, cut that meat, cut that meat, cut that meat.
3: Yeah.
1: Yeah. That's for those who might have forgotten that. Luke, he was seen as the most handsome player in the league for a while. Like, it was a running joke as somebody who lives in North Carolina. There's the Clark Kent element, even though he was teammates with Superman. That's Cam Newton, of course. But the running joke was everybody's air quote, everybody, hide your wife from Luke Kuechly, because that is every wife's hall pass person in the NFL, certainly if you're a Panther fan. Like when Christian McCaffrey and Luke Kuechly played at the same time for the Carolina Panthers, holy hell. It's like a different, like it felt like you were entering a different universe where everybody's just super hunky. But much like Manning, we're about to see a lot more of Luke breaking down football. See, Peyton has the Manning cast with his brother. Luke has been hired to be an analyst for Netflix's NFL package alongside our Westwood One teammate, Noah Eagle. So, Luke Kuechly should be remembered, remembered, as defensive Peyton Manning. However, and wherever you're listening or watching, greatly appreciate that. Free for All Friday is where you, for this hour, get to steer the ship in whatever direction you please. 310-840-4910 if you want in. Or you could chime in on X at Westwood One Sports or on Westwood One Sports Night on YouTube as Warbuck does so here. Always great to hear from our fans. This guy is a complete joke. He makes me want to rip my radio out of my vehicle. It's great to hear from our fans out there. Let's go to Bert. He's in Baltimore. Bert, Mr. Positive set the tone. Where are you steering the ship?
5: Forgetting about the FCC for a minute, Josh. This is in Roadhouse.
1: Whoa, whoa, whoa, whoa, whoa, whoa, whoa, whoa, whoa, whoa, whoa, whoa, whoa, whoa, whoa, whoa. We're not forgetting about the FCC. There's one rule with Free for All Friday, and the only rule, to quote Buzz Williams in Blacksburg, is don't cuss.
5: Talk about lying in bed, thinking about your girlfriend, and exploding all in the same call.
1: Well, that's the issue you had here. No, I think he did. We have our lawyers sitting in the other room, and they heard the call, and they gave me the... They gave me the thumbs up. You know how in baseball they check the video and then they do the headphones motion, or they do the like keep playing motion to see whether or not you should review it? I got the just keep playing ball motion after the call. So it might have been close. It might have been a call stand.
5: I'm going to hang up. I'm going to hang up and watch the stream.
1: It might have been. It might have been the call stands rather than it was confirmed on the field. But
5: Oliver,
1: anytime somebody.
5: A great point.
1: Okay. Thank you. Thank you, Oliver. Playing defense against the show for a second there. There goes Burt in Baltimore. It's great. you know.
6: And that's why we're the best.
1: Facts. anytime somebody starts a call with forgetting about the FCC for a minute, we're going to get nervous around here just a little. Just a little nervous. We should, Oliver. I don't know how adept you are to just grab stuff. Will Dalton, maybe you could shoot this Oliver's way so he has this for future notice on Free For All Friday especially. We don't have a lot of rules on this show. I think it's fair to have two for Free For All Friday. Rule number one, no touching of the hair or face. Number two, to quote Buzz Williams, who's now at Maryland, but was coaching at Virginia Tech about 10 years ago against Duke, against Coach K and Duke, fans started heckling Duke and throwing stuff on the court to the point where Buzz had enough, grabbed the microphone from the PA announcer, and said the following, "Stop cussing." And everybody started cheering and applauding for Buzz Williams in Blacksburg. So, to recap the rules of Free For All Friday. Rule number one, no touching of the hair or face. Rule number two, no cussing. And that's why we're the best. 310-840-4910 if you want in. Let's go to Jim in Seattle. Jim, where are you steering the ship?
7: Yes, I'm going to a golf tournament for the first time ever in person next week and need some advice. What is the best way to watch a golf tournament in person? I can do one of two things. I can take one threesome of golfers and walk all 18 holes, following no street golfers all day. Or I can take one hole, like say the 8th hole or the 13th hole, and watch the entire field come through that one hole.
1: Are you going to the St. Jude next weekend in Memphis? Is that where you're going?
7: No, the Boating Classic, the senior tournament in Seattle.
1: Oh, okay. Because me and Will Dalton, we were at the PGA Tour event just this today. We were at the PGA Tour event earlier today, so we actually were talking about this subject, Jim. It's kind of weird that you bring it up in this way. So we have a good answer for you, Jim. Appreciate the call from Seattle. The best way to go about attending a golf tournament, I'd say, is mix and matching, if you will. Mix and matching. And what I mean is, I wouldn't follow guys for a long period of time, but you might kind of look at the schedules and say, all right, I'm going to follow, like, this is what Will Dalton and I did today. We followed Brooks Koepka for the first three holes, and then we walked back to the clubhouse, hung out a little bit, and then there's a spot that we loved where we camped out. So maybe doing a little research ahead of time, like what spot might be the best spot on the course to see multiple holes or whatever. In Sedgefield Country Club in Greensboro, North Carolina, there's this spot in the bleachers on 15 where you can look at the 15 green, and then there's a par 3 right next to it where you could see the green on 16 from those bleachers and see the guys teeing off back the other way, 17th tee box. So I like hanging out at that spot, and we did a little bit of mix and matching. So I would encourage you, find somebody you want to follow. I wouldn't do it for a long period of time. Do a little research ahead of time and find a spot to camp out at and see multiple groups coming through. And that's what you should do. That would be our advice. Let's do one more in this segment. 310-840-4910, Free For All Friday, V's in Chicago. V, where are you steering the ship?
8: Hey, Josh. So We're in the dog days of the offseason. Nothing interesting has happened recently.
1: What sport are we talking about? Are we talking about hockey?
8: Hockey offseason.
1: Okay, yeah, got it.
8: Nothing interesting has happened recently except Jack Hughes breaking up with Tate McRae. But that's another story for another time.
1: Jack Hughes broke up with Tate McRae? That's a thing that happened? I missed this.
8: Yeah, we could get to that later.
1: It wasn't the other way around? Is this true, Will Dalton? Let me stop you real quick, V. Will Dalton, this happened?
3: I'm plugged in. Let me double check. Because I had heard some rumors about this, but I don't know if it's true. I don't know. Let's get to the bottom of this right quick.
1: This would be devastating for the hockey community to lose Tate McRae. It's heartbreaking if we lose Tate McRae. An American hero loses Tate McRae? And he turns her down? I don't know if I believe that, V. I don't know.
8: But anyways, I'll go fast. Really, there's a big thing coming up. And what is that? The freaking prospect tournament. Now you may be asking, what is a prospect tournament? So basically, it's like when three teams get together and they have like a little showcase with like all their prospects on a team. Why am I excited about that? Because the Canes team. The Canes have, they have freaking Bradley Nadeau, a.k.a. Mr. Unlimited. They have freaking Justin Robida. Yes, he was the son of the Robida Island guy, but he's better. Felix Undersorum. Alexi Mostasalami. Joel Nystrom. Charles Alexis Legault. I could go on forever and ever. Yes! Yes! I'm like that guy in the window, the meme, the sicko guy. That's me. But yeah.
1: Yes, that is you, V. And V, I'll say this, and thank you so much for the call. It's great to hear your voice and your joyous laugh. It's a great joyous laugh from Chicago. I'll say this. I thought about cutting you off when you said, what is the prospect tournament? And then I cut my mic and said, no, you don't. You said they get to steer the ship, Josh. And he decided to steer the ship to the prospect tournament that's going on. Do you have any more details on Tate McRae's and Jack Hughes' situation?
3: According to the outlet Page Six, they are reporting that they have called it quits. And in their exact words, they're calling it quits before it even started. Because
1: settle down.
3: Okay. I'm just going off of what they said and what they wrote. So that's the big headline of the night.
1: I jammed the sports car and I don't care who knows it. Coming up, more of your free-for-all Friday calls, 310-840-4910. And the Hall of Fame inductee that invites debate about what positions can and can't be enshrined in Canton. We're just getting cooking here on Westwood One Sports Night.
0: Packers star Micah Parsons says an October return date against the Cowboys is realistic. Imagine that. His first game back against the team that traded him away.
9: People are worried about the knee.
0: Will Parsons be ready to pack a payback punch?
9: They should be worried about how I'm going to play when I get back.
0: Westwood One Sports.
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0: games during a game against Duke. That's it. We, Oliver, in all honesty, you should keep that just readily available. Anytime the dump button has to be used on the show, unfortunately, you just have that ready to remind people that of rule number two during Free For All Friday. Guys, quit cussing at the castle. 310-840-4910. Let's go to Johnny. He's in Atlanta. Johnny, where are you steering the ship?
1: What's going on? I got two takes. I'll make it quick. First of all, don't believe what everybody say, and your eyes can may deceive you a little bit, because I was known to say he was the worst quarterback in the world. But as you realize, he took
0: it. Who are we talking about?
1: He got ran up out of Georgia. He went to Miami. Took him to the national championship.
0: Oh,
1: went
0: Carson
1: to the Hall of Fame. Yes, Hall of Fame game, and threw him and lit it up. But guess what? Georgia fans thought he was the worst thing in the world. But we realized it was the offensive coordinator, Mike Bobo. Because Carson Beck, I apologize to you. You are a good quarterback. Mike Bobo, you're terrible. Get up out of Georgia. And my last take right here, look at the numbers. Jesse Tucker should be in the Hall of Fame over Luke Kuechly. He leads the league. He has more sacks than him and more tackles than him. Don't argue with me. Argue with your mama. That's my take. Here you go.
0: Here we go again. You're losing the battle tonight, Oliver. There's a rivalry that goes on between those who scream phone calls and the phone callers. If they're able to hang up before you hang up, I view that the same way that like a pitcher allowing a hit does. I could be wrong, like on the perception of this, but I imagine that to a board op is like allowing an oppo taco and just being like, oh my God, that just happened. It's unfortunate. I'm using a baseball example because you're a baseball guy. The Jesse Tuggle thing is ridiculous. That's all I'll say on that. Think we might have gotten to this earlier in the week, but the difference. Oh, Jesse Tuggle has more tackles than Luke Kuechly. How could that be? Oh, Jesse Tuggle played 14 years in the NFL. Luke Kuechly played 8. Jesse Tuggle was a second team All Pro one time. Luke Kuechly was a first team All Pro 5 times in 8 years and won the Defensive Player of the Year in the NFL. He was the best player at his position the entire time he played in the league. Don't think anybody felt that way, with all due respect, about Jesse Tuggle. But we'll use that as an opportunity to get to the Pro Football Hall of Fame. Adam Vinatieri's induction does invite debates about positional inclusion. Now, to be clear at the onset, Vinatieri obviously belongs in the Hall of Fame. He's not the first kicker to get in, and he's the greatest kicker of all time. He's the all-time leading scorer in NFL history. There shouldn't be any drama there. I don't think there is. Not going to strawman this at all. The reality is there's only 3 primary kickers to get into Canton, though. And who knows? He could be the last one. So let's talk about for a minute where we draw lines. Positions that can be inducted into Canton, positions that can't. We learned last year that kick returner could get in. Devin Hester, the greatest kick returner ever. He gets into the Pro Football Hall of Fame. Okay, that's a line we're willing to draw. While kicker clearly doesn't qualify, because kickers do get in, there are positions on special teams that being the best ever doesn't automatically guarantee you inclusion. Punter's a good example of this. See, the only punter to ever be inducted is Ray Guy, and he was inducted from the senior box in 2014. Like, that guy finished playing 40 years ago. Are we really saying that Ray Guy is unquestionably the greatest punter ever? No love for Jeff Fegels? No love for Shane Leckler? Are we just good with Ray Guy being the only guy inducted? A better example of this might be the Bills do-it-all special teamer Steve Tasker. He's universally seen as the greatest special teams player ever. He covered kicks. He blocked punts. Thinks he blocked 7 punts in his career. He returned at times. He did a little on offense. Marv Levy said at one point during the 4 straight years of going to the Super Bowl that he was the most valuable player on their team. They didn't play him on offense because they wanted to save him on special teams. Is that where we draw the line? Will we ever see a long snapper inducted into Canton? Does doing that

0: spit in the face of a guy like Mean Joe Green or of a Jim Brown. For all the critiques you can have out there about the Pro Football Hall of Fame, it has become the premier Hall of Fame in American sports. This used to be baseball before sports writers sanctimoniously tried to erase history. It's become too exclusive when you don't have the home run king, hit king, and Cy Young record holder in the hall. But you don't want to be too inclusive, though. Like the Basketball Hall of Fame, it's the reverse of that. Everybody gets in, even Chris Bosh and Mitch Richmond. It's just everybody gets in, which makes it less special. Football's found that mix of being very exclusive, but not too exclusive, and really special. Like this year's class, Breeze, Kuechly, Fitzgerald, Vinatieri, Roger Craig. It's one of the best Hall of Fame classes we've seen in modern history. And we're not just talking about those special teams love. Like Bill Belichick didn't get in first ballot. So there is a case to be made. It's a hair too exclusive, but it's on the right track. And it is a good conversation to have with Vinatieri in mind. What positions were okay with being Hall of Famers, what positions we might not be okay with it. 310-840-4910. Free for all Friday. Westwood One Sports Night. I'm Josh Graham, however, and wherever you're listening or watching. Greatly appreciate that. Let's go to Iceman. He's in Denver. Iceman, where are you steering the ship?
1: Hey, guys. What's up? Listen, I'm born and bred from Buffalo. I'm an expat living out in Denver forever. I was in kindergarten when Scott Norwood kicked it wide right. You know, hope springs eternal, especially this time of the year. But I want to hear your guys' takes on why the Bills are going to win it this year and why they're going to lose it. And is the answer Josh Allen? Because he breaks my heart every year.
0: Okay. Appreciate the call. It's a good question. I don't think the Bills are going to win it this year because I don't think they upgraded at head coach. Sean McDermott, prior to his arrival, he inherited a franchise that missed the playoffs 18 straight years. You know this. Maybe people have forgotten because you become fat and happy and expectations change when you're in the playoffs more often than not. And then you'll have folks say, well, Josh, the reason why that is because of Josh Allen. Sean McDermott made it his first year with the Bills in 2017. You want to know who his quarterback was? Tyrod Taylor. And he only missed the playoffs one time during his run. So the idea that they got better by promoting from within with Joe Brady, it's a bit far-fetched. It felt very reactionary what they ended up doing. And if you want to play the game of we don't know if this coach is actually good or if they're just a product of great quarterback play, that is a lot more applicable to Joe Brady than it is Sean McDermott. Because Joe Brady, the only times we've ever seen the guy relevant and really good is when he has unbelievable quarterback talent. He arrived on the scene in LSU when Joe Burrow was the quarterback. And that got him the offensive coordinator job with the Carolina Panthers. What happened there? Fired halfway through his second season. Couldn't make it happen with Teddy Bridgewater or Sam Darnold. And then now he's back into this position because Josh Allen's his quarterback. Well, what makes us believe that Joe Brady is going to be an upgrade over Sean McDermott? Just don't see it. If you're going to move off of Sean McDermott, that would have been that's the most appealing job on the market. And yet you hire from within, which seems like you're setting yourself back. You're not moving forward. Let's go to James. He's in Gainesville, Georgia. 310-840-4910. What do you got on it, James?
2: Well, Josh, what I want to ask you in relation to the Bills, do you think now that Joe Brady's the new head coach, do you think they can still stay at the playoff level, or do you think the team's going to slide down out of a playoff status that they've been at because they've gotten you head coach and then they got to readjust things? And two quick other things. What are your thoughts on the Raiders nowadays with Kirk Cousins? Do you think he'll do good for the Raiders? And one last thing I was curious about, you know, I think a lot of Mr. Positive. He's a cool caller, calls in. I know he's a Warriors fan, but I was wondering if he could tell everybody what his NFL team was since NFL season's coming around.
0: Oh, I think he's actually a Pistons fan because he's in Detroit, not a Warriors fan. I think that's okay. It. But anyway, I appreciate the call, James. It's good to hear from you. I'm just going to copy and paste everything I just said about the Bills to answer your Joe Brady question. And then figuring out his NFL team, it's the Detroit Lions for Mr. Positive there. And I can't remember what the third question was. D-Day, do you remember what the, or WD, do you remember what the third question was? D-Day's at a Houndsmouth concert tonight. I hope he's having a good time like we are today. Do you remember
3: I think he wanted to know his NFL team.
0: No, I heard that, and I heard the Joe Brady thing. Oliver, just hit the cut where Kurt Cignetti's telling us, you know, talking about our show, just so people know.
4: And that's why we're the best.
0: 310-840-4910 if you want it. By the way, I asked you to look up something, and I didn't even get an answer on it.
3: Samoa.
0: Where is it? Thank you. It's 5 o'clock.
3: It's 5 o'clock.
0: In Samoa. In Samoa.
3: Or was. So it is. Now it's 5:35.
0: Well, it's still 5 o'clock somewhere. It's 5 yeah. o'clock in Samoa, apparently. There's the answer. Let's go to Jim. He's in Indiana. 310-840-4910. Jim, where are you steering the ship?
5: Thank you for taking my call. I enjoy your buffer music on the weekend, especially tonight.
0: Yes.
5: Mm-hmm. Some Fins by Jimmy Buffett would be awesome.
0: Yeah, agreed.
5: What are the odds on a team from Indiana winning the college football championship? I always see that they have like a Big Ten, the SEC.
0: You guys just won it. What are you talking about? What do you mean? You just won a national championship.
5: No. You can have Notre Dame or Indiana.
0: I know. I mean, just, what are the odds? Like, okay, both are ranked in the top 10. They're both really good. You know, it's not a bad place to be, Jim. That's what I'm going to say. Thanks, Jim. It's good to hear from you in Indiana. What are the odds this year of a team winning the national championship from this state? High, with Notre Dame and Indiana both being top 10 teams, borderline top 5 teams, whenever that preseason poll drops, probably sometime in the next week and a half or so. Up next, the last of your free-for-all Friday calls, 310-840-4910, and why this weekend reminds us of the greatest Heisman travesty this century here on Westwood One Sports Night.
6: Are running backs back? Atlanta's Bijan Robinson, Jonathan Taylor of the Colts, and Detroit's Jahmyr Gibbs landed big money extensions to keep running the rock for their teams. 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Westwood One Sports.
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17: From the Logan AC and Heat Services Weather Center.
18: Expect some lingering thunderstorms overnight tonight into Saturday morning across central Ohio. Overnight lows at about 70 on Saturday. Some moisture in the morning and then turning drier as the day wears on. High temps around 87 degrees. Sunday's the driest day of the weekend. A lot of sunshine and a high temp in the mid to upper 80s. That is your 97.1 The Fan weather forecast. I'm 10 Weather Impact Chief Meteorologist Chris Tomer.
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0: Otherwise known as 8-8, the Ocho. Shout out to ESPN 8, the Ocho, where on Dodgeball, they had all the different random sporting events that included the Dodgeball Invitational with Cotton McKnight on the call and Pepper Brooks. It's a bold strategy, Cotton. See if it works out for them. Can't think of a better day to do Free For All Friday than on 8-8, the Ocho. Let's go to Mike. He's in Oklahoma City. 310-840-4910. Where are you steering the ship, Mike?
19: Hey, love the show. Keep up the great work. Curious, what's your opinion on the Chiefs as far as with Bieniemy back and with our new running back that we got from Seattle?
0: Oh, yeah. Well, appreciate the call. It's good to hear from you, Mike. And I'm happy for Eric Bieniemy getting reacquainted with Patrick Mahomes. I'm happy for Patrick Mahomes being healthy again. Saw Andy Reid say today that he's probably not going to play in the preseason opener. Patrick Mahomes has played in every single preseason for Kansas City. Don't know if he'll play prior to the Monday night opener against the Broncos. And since you asked about Kenneth Walker, I'm really happy for him too, because this is a guy who's had the scrap and claw for everything. I'm talking to you from Winston-Salem, North Carolina. I started living here in 2018, and when I arrived, there was this underclassman running back who was undersized at Wake Forest University that was just trying to get on the field, get some playing time. And his name is Kenneth Walker III. And he didn't really get as much time as he wanted at Wake, so he transferred out, went to Michigan State. This is pre-NIL, so he wasn't getting paid. Goes to Michigan State, he balls out, nearly was a Heisman front runner. Goes to the NFL where he's not a high draft pick, again, undersized. And he wins the Super Bowl MVP. He finally gets a chance to get paid. And Kansas City pays him, and that's probably going to take a lot of pressure off of Patrick Mahomes as well. So I'm happy for Patrick. I'm happy for Eric Bieniemy. I'm happy for Kenneth Walker. And I think they're going to be back to contending again, because doubting Patrick Mahomes feels like a fool's errand. 310-840-4910. Oh, a legendary sports caller here. We got to go to Alan in Toronto. Alan, you're on Free For All Friday. Where are you steering the ship?
20: Bill Belichick, 4-8 last year. He's doomed to failure this year. He's going to have his, somewhere along the line, I'm convinced he's going to have his employment terminated. But he was entirely and completely snubbed in this Hall of Fame induction. I'm calling about the Hall of Fame because we just had the recent induction ceremony. And that's strange, and that's odd. 9 Super Bowl appearances, 6 Super Bowl titles, 2020, Bill Cowher and Jimmy Johnson were inducted. 2021, Tom Flores. Dick Vermeil, he's still alive, and he thinks it's a great injustice. He's 89 right now, and he himself says that Bill should be in. You know, he said he got in 2022. John Coryell in 2023. There were no coaches in 2024. And the only thing I can think of why he is not inducted is the Spygate in 2007, and the Raiders apparently don't want to put him in because of that Spygate. You know, it was a big-time cheat at that time, so that's the only reason. Otherwise, he's a slam dunk. It's a no-brainer, you know. Well, I hope he gets in.
0: I think a lot of it, I think he will get in, but there is another explanation other than the Spygate, and I'll provide it to you. Alan, I appreciate the call, because this has been spelled out to me by Hall of Fame voters. It's a system problem. They changed it to a math problem. I think Darren Gant was describing this with us as a Hall of Fame voter last night, where for the senior bucket, there are 5 candidates to vote on. 5. And they ask you to place in order your top 3. 1, 2, 3. You have 5 candidates to vote on. Whoever gets the most number 1 votes gets in. And then to get a second candidate from the senior box in, you have to get 80% of the vote. Now, doing math in your head, you have 50 people voting, top 3, and there are only 5 players you can vote between. Getting 80% of people to vote for you and being there, it becomes difficult when you're advocating for many others. All those Hall of Fame coaches that you just mentioned, none of them were inducted on the first ballot. And you're going to have people that look at it and say, I'm always going to induct players before I induct coaches, especially when you talk about first ballot. And that's why you had a lot of voters that voted for Roger Craig getting in, who had to wait longer and was a player over Bill Belichick. Not saying it's right. It probably just suggests that there's more to this than Spygate. Let's go to Cole. He's in Dallas. Cole, 310-840-4910. You're on Free For All Friday. Where are you steering the ship?
21: Hey, how's it going, y'all? So I think at this point, everyone's heard about the story. I'm sure most people have seen the body cam footage from Tony Romo.
0: Tony Romo.
21: Mm-hmm. Yep. DWI or OWI, whatever it is. And so, you know, it's not great, obviously, but there's been some stories dropping recently about how there's a pretty common consensus among executives or professionals or whatever that he's not going to be returning to CBS. And whether he does or doesn't, I'm wondering if you have any opinions or insights into why that decision might be made the way it was, and like what kind of factors might be going into that.
0: Oh yeah, I have a lot of thoughts on this actually, and I appreciate the call from Dallas, Cole. I'll tell you a few things that might not be considered here. For one, the last few years there have been a drip drop of stories that Tony Romo, CBS execs, haven't been happy with his performance. So if they're looking for an excuse to move off of them, they can hear. The problem is, it wasn't an actual DUI that he was charged with. It was suspicion of DUI because he refused the breathalyzer and then got arrested there. They had reason to believe. You could see it on tape. But the problem is, if they want to fire him for cause, it's hard to say for sure that he actually did drive under the influence past the legal limit, many places 0.08, when he didn't actually breathe into the breathalyzer. So not doing that might have saved him, in some senses, being fired for cause. And he has 4 years, $72 million left on his contract. The big element that needs to be talked about that isn't with this is that we're already seeing Fox saying they don't plan to extend with the NFL till 2034-35. They want to wait until after the 29 contract ends or push negotiations with the NFL until later on in their contract. The NFL wants to announce extensions for current TV partners by the start of the regular season this year. So if CBS wants to, as a sign of good faith, a good gesture to the NFL, say, hey, we love the NFL, we're all in, and here's evidence of that, proof of that, we're going to pay Tony Romo to go away an exorbitant sum and make that go away and hire someone else, then that's something that might happen to help those negotiations further along until they're ironed out, the NFL and CBS. That's just one thing to consider, that those are the most important things. You might not think TV talent, oh, why are they paying these guys this much money? Why are they doing that? It's not affecting the ratings of it. We're going to watch the games regardless. It's for the NFL. It's not a coincidence that after ESPN pulled Joe Buck and Troy Aikman away from Fox to ESPN, that ESPN gets a Super Bowl this year for the first time in more than two decades. ABC hadn't had it since 2005. And you get Fox getting a Super Bowl after bringing Tom Brady in and paying them what they do. That stuff matters, and that's something to keep an eye on. And I do think he's probably going to be done for that reason. Let's go to, we got to do rapid fire here. We only got a couple minutes. Let's go to Myron. He's in Dallas as well. Myron, where are you steering the ship?
1: Yeah, good morning, Josh. How you doing, buddy? And let me first say, I enjoy your Say What segment that you do. All right?
0: Thanks.
1: And
0: thanks.
1: Now I'm going to turn it to my Cowboys. For all you haters out there, guess what? How about them Cowboys? I'm telling you now, putting it on the record, our defense is going to be in the top 12. Our offense is going to be in the top 3. And that's going to get us to the NFC Championship. Unfortunately, with the Rams, I don't think we're going to fare too well. But that's what I got to say for you tonight, Josh, and I'll hang up and let you respond.
0: Thank you. I think that's optimistic. That's what I'll say for the Cowboys. How about just win the division? Can we start there and maybe win one playoff game before starting talking about the NFC Championship game where they haven't been in forever? Clark in Mississippi, we're going to try it. I got about 30 to 45 seconds, but I want to work you in. Clark, go. What do you got?
2: Yeah. Yes, sir. I'll try to keep it in synopsized form. My daddy played for the Meridian High School Wildcats back in 1941. He played against Charlie Conley, who plays for the New York Giants. My daddy in that game intercepted him twice and sacked him three times. And my daddy could have played for the Minnesota Gophers the year after they threw-peated.
0: I love it. What was the name of your dad? Real quick. What was the name of your dad?
2: My daddy's name was Clark Thornton.
0: Shout out to Clark Thornton. And there he goes. There's the close of Free For All Friday. An excellent close, Clark in Mississippi. That's been Free For All Friday on Westwood One Sports Night.
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0: Pro Football Hall of Fame classes in recent memory being inducted Saturday. Larry Fitzgerald, Adam Vinatieri, Luke Kuechly, Drew Brees, Roger Craig. But how about we push the clock ahead to August 2027 and let's predict right now the class of 2027, and let's start with the one no-brainer first ballot candidate, Adrian Peterson. AP all day. Much like Larry Fitzgerald and Drew Brees, a first ballot player you don't have to give a second thought about. Top five in rushing touchdowns. Top five in rushing. Owns the single game rushing record. Maybe the best running back this century. He'll likely be the only first ballot player. Don't think Gronk, Big Ben, Richard Sherman are going to get in next year's class. Two of the three auto finalists should probably get in. These are the players that are automatically finalists for 2027, given how close they were to getting in 2026. Terrell Suggs, T-Sizzle, lock him in from the Baltimore Ravens. Strongest defensive candidate eligible in this year's class or next year's class. Then it's going to be one of these two offensive linemen, Willie Anderson, Marshall Yanda. These are guys who have waited a very long time, but since Anderson's waited a couple more years and Suggs is a Ravens representative already, we'll give Willie Anderson the nod and be in our third pick into the Pro Football Hall of Fame class of 2027. There has to be a wide receiver selected in 2027. It is becoming a problem. It's becoming a logjam. You look at the guys who are there. It's Torrey Holtz. It's Reggie Wayne. It's Steve Smith. Smitty might have the strongest case between the three, but the former two, they've been finalists longer than 89 has and have been waiting longer. So do you get who gets in between Torrey Holtz and Reggie Wayne? Since it's razor thin between the two, we'll give the nod to Torrey Holtz, the pride of Gibsonville, North Carolina, and NC State. Also, another one of Kurt Warner's guys, our teammate here at Westwood One, who joined the show earlier. Appreciate Kurt Warner spending the time to talk about Larry Fitzgerald. We got Torrey Holtz going into the hall. And from the senior division, Bill Belichick. He's the lock to get in, too. Giant controversy when he wasn't elected on the first ballot. It led to the witch hunt where people were like trying to find all the voters and what they voted upon. Bill Polian got sideswiped. We don't need to go through Bill's resume. He's a Hall of Famer. We know that. So there you go. Five inductees for next year's Hall of Fame. Adrian Peterson, Terrell Suggs, Willie Anderson, Torrey Holtz, Bill Belichick. That's going to be the Hall of Fame class of 2027 if we were to guess right now. 310-840-4910 if you want in on that Hall of Fame prediction for a year from now, or in the Hall of Fame class that's going in Canton this weekend. 310-840-4910. Barry is in Boston. Barry, what's your thought?
1: Well, I need to take you off a speakerphone. So Adam Vinatieri, I believe, has the most points ever in the NFL. He was an unbelievable kicker. He was fantastic. But Bill Belichick, I could not agree with you more. He deserves to be there. He was a beast of a coach, and I know he's kind of embarrassing himself in college football and everything that's going on with his girlfriend and all that good stuff. But Adam and Terry, I'm so glad for you. God bless you. And I am so happy you're in the Hall of Fame. Have a great weekend, buddy. Love you.
0: Thank you. Thank you. Appreciate that. Wow. There we go. Love you too. Appreciate the love. WD, how long is the list of people that you close your phone call with? Love you too, or love you?
2: Because I'm on
0: Barry in Boston's list. I just found out. And I appreciate that from Barry. The love's mutual.
2: It's probably about four deep.
0: Mom?
2: Five, maybe. Dad.
0: Uh-huh.
2: Aunt. My aunt. My uh-huh. cousin.
0: Your aunt. Got it.
2: Yeah.
0: That's the list. See, yeah. For me, I don't.
2: But I just say it.
0: We
2: anyway.
0: Don't. I don't say it to my dad. I probably should. It's just not our dynamic. Let's we see. Know what's up.
2: it's a thing. My mom, it's a real thing.
0: My mom, yeah. My wife, uh-huh. I, you know, grandparents, yes, that are still with us. God bless them. Sure. B-dot. That's true. B-dot. And yeah. Barry in Boston. That's the list. That's the list of people.
2: I probably have B-dot on that list, too.
0: What about Barry in Boston?
2: I don't know Barry in Boston. No, he lives in Boston. You're absolutely sure. Not. Go Yankees. Yeah, beat the Braves tonight. I'm excited.
0: You had to do it.
2: You're welcome.
0: Just, can you cut his mic?
2: How's your ball
0: you
2: club doing?
0: Mic? Just get him out of here. Oliver, just thank you. You know, we hadn't been talking baseball on tonight's show, and there's a reason for it. Because 2/3 of this show that's working on this right now, we're not in a good place right now. And it happens to be probably the two most noteworthy games that happened tonight in Major League Baseball because of what we're referring to. See, Oliver Popular is a Dodger fan. The Dodgers were leading in the ninth against the D-backs, and they got walked off to lose for the seventh straight time. Seven straight losses for the Dodgers. And I'm not going to pick fun at Oliver at all for it. I'm not, because my team, to quote Ed Reed, upset at halftime in the locker room for Miami back in the day. I'm hurt, dog. Don't ask me if I'm all right. Hell no. This means something to me, man. The Baltimore Orioles, this team has hurt my feelings more than any team in my lifetime. There, I said it. Just because they don't get beat by teams. They just beat themselves. And that's worse, because that makes you believe there's a better version there. And then you trade away Adley Rutschman, and I got an Adley Rutschman jersey. Hadn't talked about it this week. Don't really want to, honestly. Not all that interested. But then the Orioles take 2 out of 3 from the Angels, and they're a game back of the final wild card spot in the American League going into tonight. And who are they trailing? Who has that final spot? That'd be the Texas Rangers. Who are the Orioles playing tonight? Glad you asked. Texas. And the Orioles have a pitcher named Shane Baz, who threw 8 innings tonight. 8 innings and allowed just 3 hits. Unfortunately, one of those hits was off a cutter that was belted to right field by Jock Peterson. 2-run homer, and the Orioles lost 2-1. Pete Alonso had the bases loaded and struck out. And then in the ninth, runner at first, hit, lace down the right field line. It's a double play at the plate. They rule Leody Taveras out, and they check the video review of it. The play is so close that they can't even say the call in the field's confirmed. They said it stood, which means if they called him safe, they probably aren't able to overturn it the other way. So this team hurts my feelings. You know, oh, Oliver cut
2: I'm
0: your mic.
2: I'm so
0: right?
2: glad. It,
0: oh, there he
2: oh,
0: is.
2: Oh, did he really?
0: Now he's back.
2: Did he
0: now
2: actually?
0: He's back. Now he's back. He's back. He's
2: no,
0: back.
2: I'm just saying. I'm so glad I brought up baseball. I'm very glad I did.
0: The Yankees walked it off against the Braves tonight. Yes, that's a thing that happened. It's annoying because he doesn't care as much about the Yankees as we care about the Orioles and Dodgers, to the point where I'm the one telling him that his team got to walk off the night. And yeah, he's gloating about it. It's obnoxious. It hurts my feelings and just bothered. The vibes aren't great right now. They aren't. And honestly, Larry Fitzgerald, going back to the Hall of Fame, going into the Pro Football Hall of Fame, it's a reminder of one of the great Heisman travesties of all time. In fact, would go as far to say that Larry Fitzgerald not winning the Heisman Trophy at Pitt in 2003 is the greatest Heisman travesty of this century. Like, the only other one you could argue is worse is Mark Ingram winning over Ngdamagan Suh in 2009. But if you're one of those that believes, oh, defensive players winning is not something that should happen, hard to really, you know, have the conversation about how Ngdamagan Suh was robbed. But Larry Fitzgerald had one of the greatest seasons we've seen, one of the most impactful seasons we've seen a receiver ever have. Devontae Smith, he won it at receiver at Alabama in 2019 and was the first to win it in nearly 30 years, win the Heisman Trophy at that position. But Devontae Smith, that team still had so much talent on it. It's Alabama with Nick Saban. Pittsburgh was not a winning football team. That was not a good football team in 2003. And yet, because of Larry Fitzgerald, they went 8-4. A bad college football team went 8-4 because of Larry Fitzgerald's appearance on it. Larry Fitzgerald, I think, still owns the record for the most consecutive games with a touchdown catch. He had touchdown catches in 18 straight games. Think about how nuts that is. And the numbers he produced, it's just crazy. It's just crazy what he did in 2003. And who ended up getting the award? Jason White at Oklahoma. Really? Jason White. It was a feel-good story. Okay, let's give it to the quarterback of the team that's better and one of the best teams in the country that has all this talent on it. It's a feel-good story because he was coming back from an injury. Like, it was one of those, like, comeback player of the year type of awards. Oh, it feels good that we're giving the award to this guy. But he wasn't the best player in college football that year. It was Larry Fitzgerald. And it's crazy. It's crazy that Larry did not end up winning the award in 2003. So as Larry gets inducted into the Pro Football Hall of Fame, just reminding people of that travesty in 2003. And honestly, it might have been a foreshadowing of what was to come. Because since he played his entire career, and Kurt Warner made that point when he joined us earlier, because he played in Arizona, he was overlooked. Like, there is a case to be made. Nah, I don't know if we get that reckless. Understand that it's sports talk. I understand that. Sometimes just throw it out there and see if people react to it. Not going to do the thing where you could say that he's the greatest receiver ever. Not going to do it. There is a guy named Jerry Rice out there. And Jerry Rice is the greatest receiver in NFL history. But, Larry Fitzgerald's the second greatest receiver ever. That seems just as clear as Jerry being the best. And before you come in here with Randy Moss or Terrell Owens, all I'll say to you is, look at the quarterbacks who threw Larry the ball the last decade of his career. Drew Stanton, anybody? How about Kevin Cobb? Let's fire up the Josh Rosen highlight film. Josh Skelton, pardon, John Skelton, started a playoff game for the Cardinals. Ryan Lindley, come on down. Jerry Rice had Steve Young and Joe Montana throw him the ball his entire career, pretty much. And then at the end, Rich Gannon, who won an MVP in 2002. Terrell Owens had Steve Young and Donovan McNabb and Tony Romo. Randy Moss had Tom Brady. Great quarterbacks throwing him the ball. The last decade of Larry Fitzgerald's career, he did not have that luxury. So there is a case that because he played at Arizona, maybe he isn't as appreciated as he should be, and maybe the way we should appreciate him is saying the same way that Jerry Rice is undoubtedly the greatest receiver ever, Larry Fitzgerald's number two. How about two being a segue to where we're headed? There are two big questions in football that need answering right now. Number one, who is Cleveland's quarterback going to be this year? And number two, is the Big Ten's reign of dominance going to continue this fall? We'll do our best to answer those questions, and you can give us your thoughts too at 310-840-4910 next on Westwood One Sports Night.
3: Cleveland can't figure out its quarterback situation, said just about everybody for the last quarter century. And this year, questions keep coming. Shedeur Sanders or Deshaun Watson? Those are the options in Cleveland.
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0: 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Here's Josh Graham.
1: Two questions we're asking. Who will the Cleveland Browns starting quarterback be this season? And will the Big Ten win a national championship in college football for the fourth straight season? 310-840-4910. Let us know if you have thoughts on those. 310-840-4910. If you want in, because we have a lot of opinions on the subject. And let's start with the latest in Ohio. The quarterback competition in Cleveland is about to jump up a notch. As if the entire offseason of discussion wasn't enough reason to believe that this battle is real and it's close, Todd Monken has proven that that's the case. Every day he's been asked about the first team reps between Shedeur Sanders and Deshaun Watson. And he's trying his best, pretty clearly, to try to split everything down the middle. Neither quarterback was all that sharp today. Linnell Willingham was there for us as part of his two-week NFL training camp tour. He posted video of Deshaun Watson throwing an interception in 11-on-11, and then Shedeur Sanders doing so in 11-on-11. You can find that on our YouTube channel by searching Westwood One Sports Nights. How you can watch the show in addition to listening to it, by the way. But the first 10 days of camp, it's been about installing the offense. And as Monken pointed out to reporters today, the next phase of camp is here and the competition is coming and it's elevating.
2: Let's just start with installs are over. So today and tomorrow before we take Sunday off, we'll have a little bit better idea, right?
3: In terms of drilling down,
2: how to be, who they are. But there's a lot of things that go into each one of those players that we're just going to continue to evaluate.
1: The Browns starting quarterback is going to be announced or going to be decided, the job, over the next 2 weeks. The next 2 weeks, that's when it's all going to happen. Next Saturday, in a week, Cleveland will play its first preseason game against the Chicago Bears. As we've learned with Shedeur Sanders a year ago, the exposure of the actual games versus practice, even if it's preseason, it could go a long way in shaping public opinion. Yours truly was at the Shedeur Sanders preseason show that he put on against the Carolina Panthers, and that fueled a lot of opinions. The week after that, it's joint practice for Cleveland against the Buffalo Bills, one of the front runners in the AFC. 2 weeks from today, August 22nd, it should be clear who the Browns' starting quarterback is. And if it isn't clear at that point, Cleveland really does have problems, either because both guys aren't great or both guys are really good and it's a good problem to have. You're going to want to know before that final preseason game

But that would be a mistake for Monken to look at, other than who is the better quarterback to help our team win in the moment. Rather than Shedeur Sanders' profile with his name and putting butts in seats and pleasing the fans and Deshaun Watson, his contract, having that be a piece of it, and the pressure that comes along with playing players that you've devoted so much money towards. It's important to remember that in the NFL, roughly half of rosters don't know where they're going to be playing a year from now. They're mercenaries. So you owe it to the guys in that room to honor this season and play the best guy. It's why it's laughable when you hear people say, well, the Cardinals, they're already going to be bad, so you should just play Carson Beck as your quarterback. BS. Try looking Buda Baker in the face and saying, yeah, we're just going to play the guy who's never played before that we selected in the third round, rather than play quarterbacks that have won games in this league before. Like, you might point and laugh and snicker and say, oh, it's Jacoby Brissett, ha, ha, ha, or Gardner Minshew. But those guys have played, and those players that we're talking about, half your roster, these games matter more than anything going on in your life, or maybe as much as what's happening in your life, in your job, in your profession. And by the way, if it really is razor thin, if it ends up being that between Shedeur and Deshaun Watson, that, like 2 weeks from now, if it's still that way, then you do franchise outlook as the differentiator. Not Shador's profile, not Deshaun's contract. It's, okay, Shador's younger. Coach Munkin's in year one. It's best that we see it through with him, since it's this close between Shedeur and Deshaun Watson. And our take is that Shedeur ultimately will be Cleveland's starter in week one when the Browns face the Jacksonville Jaguars. We've got Graham's Gambling in about 10 minutes or so. We've been quite busy here at Westwood One Sports Night today. Denton Day is at Washington Commanders camp posting video and having Wale quote tweet it. He's at a concert tonight. Hope he's having a great time. Will Dalton's here in his stead. Oliver taking your calls at 310-840-4910. If you have thoughts on the Browns quarterback competition or the SEC versus the Big Ten, which is the biggest question entering college football coming up this fall. Will Dalton and I, we were at the PGA Tour's stop in Greensboro at the Wyndham Championship. You have Linnell Willingham, as mentioned, at the Browns training camp. We had Kurt Warner join us. You'll hear that conversation in just a little bit. However, and wherever you're listening or watching to Westwood One Sports Night, we greatly appreciate that. So let's transition things to college football. The biggest story in the college football season going into 2026 is whether or not the Big Ten Conference will sustain its dominance and potentially win four straight national championships while the SEC takes its back seat. That's the biggest story going on in college football. So the question is, will it be four in a row for the Big Ten? Will that dominance continue? Short answer, yes, it will. Longer answer, the Big Ten has the best teams in college football going into this year. After demolishing everybody in the regular season last year, this could be a full-on revenge season for Ohio State, given how the postseason went. The Buckeyes losing the Big Ten championship game to the eventual national champs and then losing to Miami in the college football playoff. This could be college football's best offense. Remember, Julian Sayin in his true freshman season, he was the number one quarterback in the country. He was the favorite to win the Heisman Trophy going into conference championship week. Loses to Fernando Mendoza, so Mendoza then wins the Heisman Trophy. The best player pound for pound in college football is Jeremiah Smith, the Ohio State receiver. He's back. Bo Jackson's back in the backfield. Freshman phenom Chris Henry Jr. factors into that mix. That's a name, if you don't know now, you're going to get to know. But as good as the Bucks are, Oregon should be right there on the level too. The Ducks

0: They made the semifinal. They returned 14 starters on offense and defense, including their quarterback, Dante Moore, who could have been a first-round draft pick this past spring. That entire defensive front is back. They might have the best college coach, not named Kurt Cignetti, in the country, and Dan Lanning, and with Uiagalelei back on the edge. Like, this team is a monster. You would take those two teams, Oregon and Ohio State, over the top two teams in the SEC, Texas and Georgia. And don't forget, Indiana's still out there. They're coming off the greatest season in modern college football history. The reigning champs, they're not going away. Indiana, they brought in one of the best transfer classes in the country. TCU transfer Josh Hoover at quarterback. He enters with more pedigree than Fernando Mendoza did from Cal a year ago. Plus Nick Marsh, one of the best transfers on the market, a receiver from Michigan State. He's a dude. The Hoosiers return three starters on the O-line from a championship team and the reliable receiver Charlie Becker. And you get both your coordinators back. And it's Kurt freaking Cignetti we're talking about here. He might be the best coach in the country. He might be the new coming of Nick Saban. This is a guy who doesn't mind speaking his mind and telling you how it is either. And part of how it is, the Big Ten is the SEC's daddy. And while he didn't say the SEC by name here in Chicago, he did pretty clearly express his thoughts on a conference down south without naming them by name. You be the judge of that, though. This is, again, from Big Ten Media Days.
1: The Big Ten is the best league in football. I mean, we don't run a hype machine up here in the Midwest. We believe everything's earned, not given. And when we fall short, we say we fell short. We don't cry a river, whine, and complain. All right? And that's why we're the best.
0: That's why we're the best. 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
1: And that's why we're the best.
0: We have bets that we hand out that win with regularity, including when it comes to baseball tonight.
1: And that's why we're the best.
0: More on that in a second. So, Indiana's there, top five team. Preseason number one, number two might be Ohio State, Oregon in some order. Number one and number two. And then beyond the top three, you have Big Ten teams that believe they could be this year's Indiana. USC, they're going to be better than they were last year. You got Gary Patterson back in college football as the DC for Lincoln Riley. And Lincoln's due a Heisman season. Ever since he's become a head coach, he just, you know, churns out Heisman winners. He became a head coach in 2016, if memory serves. And then it was Baker Mayfield winning it in 2017. And then it was Kyler Murray in 2018. And then 4 years passed, and it was Caleb Williams in 2022. And then 4 years passed, and here we are. So it's time. Four-year cycles, it's time. And Jordan Mayava, come on down. Matt Campbell, maybe it's Penn State. Matt Campbell's an upgrade over James Franklin coming from Iowa State. And the Nittany Lions benefit from not having to play Oregon, Ohio State, or Indiana this year. So watch out for we are. They poached De'Anton Lynn, that DC from USC, going back to his alma mater in State College, which is why Gary Patterson had a job to take in Southern California. But that doesn't even mention Bryce Underwood is still around at quarterback at Michigan for Kyle Whittingham, and Iowa's always lingering, and Damon Williams is back at Washington despite some of that offseason drama there. They're lurking. The conference is going to win the national. We don't know who's going to win it, but the conference is going to win their fourth straight national championship this season. Sorry to the entire South for pointing this out. The Big Ten's run of dominance is going to continue in college football. As mentioned, we've been red hot with our baseball bets of late. We'll try to continue our luck in Graham's Gambling next on Westwood One Sports Night.
2: Packers star Micah Parsons says an October return date against the Cowboys is realistic. Imagine that. his first game back against the team that traded him away.
3: People are worried about the knee.
2: Will Parsons be ready to pack a payback punch?
3: They should be worried about how I'm going to play when I get back.
2: Westwood One Sports.
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17: From the Logan AC and Heat Services Weather Center.
18: Expect some lingering thunderstorms overnight tonight into Saturday morning across central Ohio. Overnight lows at about 70 on Saturday. Some moisture in the morning and then turning drier as the day wears on. High temps around 87 degrees. Sunday's the driest day of the weekend. A lot of sunshine and a high temp in the mid to upper 80s. That is your 97.1 The Fan weather forecast. I'm 10 Weather Impact Chief Meteorologist Chris Tomer.
0: We have selected a winner for our Free For All Friday Caller of the Week, and we will tell you who that is in just a few minutes, because as promised, the betting slip comes first. It's time for tonight's Grahams Gamblin'.
19: It's
16: time for Grahams Gamblin'. Let's make some money.
0: Let's revisit what we've already bet on first before getting to future bets. Will Dalton, you and I were at the Wyndham Championship, the PGA Tour in Greensboro, and I don't even think I told you who I have bet on in this tournament, have I?
20: No, I don't think you did. No, you didn't.
0: Good. It might even be some people that we were following today, because I placed a Brooks Koepka top 20 finish bet. He's tied for 21st right now at 7 under par. Had a chance to watch it today. He shot 4 under, 66. 7 under for the tournament. He's 5 shots off the lead. Bo Hostler in the lead right now. Jordan Smith, Ben James are at 11 under par, but behind them, my bet to win the tournament, Alex Smalley, who is a member at Sedgefield Country Club in Greensboro. He is a Duke alum. He is at 9 under par, 3 shots off the lead. So feel pretty good about that. Don't know if we could say the same about other guys that we played. Had a Sungjae Im top 10 finish. He's at 5 under par, 7 off the lead, tied for 38th, and then the fourth guy that we liked was Ryan Gerard, who fell off the wagon today. It didn't go great with Ryan Gerard. He shot 1 over for today, missed the cut. Had to get it 3 under to make the cut. He was at 2 under for the tournament. So, don't know. We're not handing you any more Wyndham Championship bets out. We said we've been doing pretty well in the baseball space, and we weren't lying. Drew Rasmussen over 5.5 Ks for the Rays tonight. He hit 8 strikeouts. So that worked out pretty well for us. We are going to roll with the Cleveland Guardians on Saturday. Not a prop. We're just betting aside. We don't hand out odds that are longer than minus 130. And wouldn't you know it, the Guardians minus 130 with Gavin Williams, East Carolina Pirate, on the mound against the White Sox. We're about that. The Guardians consistently have been one of the best teams in the American League this year. They hit a dry spell that put them in danger, and they were in the wild card mix. Very important weekend in the AL Central, and the Guardians won tonight 8-2, and they're 2 back of the Chicago White Sox. Think they win in Chicago on Saturday night, 7:10 first pitch. We like the Cleveland Guardians to get the win there. So, there you have it. We have the Cleveland Guardians that we're rolling with on Saturday night. Revisited the golf bets. We had Drew Rasmussen's over tonight. That worked out very well. Will Dalton, we don't exactly have a criteria that goes into our Free For All Friday Caller of the Week. It's just one of those things that you know it when you hear it. And we've been handing out the Free For All Friday Caller of the Week for a few weeks now. We've been doing this. And honestly, this might be a bit overdue. the way that it's overdue for Bill Belichick to get in after he was left out on the first ballot, Mr. Positive was the first call on Free For All Friday this week, and it's about time that we give the man his due. He is this week's winner of the Free For All Friday caller of the week award, caller of the night, and here is that call.
19: 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Remember, believe in yourself and never let go. You'll reach the next level. A higher plateau. Boom, shakalaka. Warriors, as the night descends upon you, as you're lying in bed, looking into the darkness, what are you thinking? I need you to think about your life, your dreams, your goals, your girlfriend, your boyfriend. Make the world a better place. I know you can. You are the one, the only. You are unique. Boom, shakalaka. Yo.
0: Oh, I forgot about yo at the end
20: just,
0: of that
20: call. And then click.
0: Does Kurt Cignetti have thoughts on the type of show that we're leading here, and also Mr. Positive being a core tenet of this?
1: And that's why we're the best.
0: Don't know if he... Mm-hmm.
20: I mean, he did crush it tonight. Mr. Positive. With the remember, and he's rhyming. Like, he brought the heat tonight.
0: He did. Make sure, if you haven't already, you're subscribed to the YouTube channel searching Westwood One Sports Night. You can watch us now on the Westwood One Sports Night X feed. Watch us live in addition to listening to us, however and wherever you listen or watch. We greatly appreciate that. If you miss any of the great content we put out, like, we were just counting up how many shorts that we put up today. 13 across Commanders camp, Browns camp, visiting Margaritaville at the Wyndham Championship and admiring a sandcastle that had Richard Petty's face on it. That's there. Watching The Notebook with Luke Kuechly in the room. That's something. Kurt Warner, a one-on-one with the Hall of Fame. There's a lot on the YouTube channel, so make sure to check that out. You can also just chime in on the chat where Hot Carlito has some thoughts on Will Dalton's appearance. Will Dalton going with the 2000s male love interest hair for tonight. You have the nickname you've been given on this network called Roadhouse. Because you do have the Patrick Swayze and Roadhouse look. And also, there became a bit where Will Dalton had seen none of the movies. And for 3.5 years of us working together, I made you watch a movie every single week. And that became part of your identity. And this is the part that Oliver and the audience needs to know. After about 2 years where every week I made you watch classic movies, you had never seen The Godfather, you'd never seen Field of Dreams, you'd never seen like the greatest movies that have been made, I asked you to put together your favorites and then pick one, kind of like the Oscars, and you picked Roadhouse. You said Roadhouse was the best movie you had seen during that time. It was embarrassing. You'd never seen Shawshank Redemption. You'd never seen like some of the great classics, and you chose Roadhouse, and you look like Patrick Swayze in Roadhouse, so that is a great, appropriate nickname. So I push back on Hot Carlito saying you look like a 2000s male love interest. I don't think that's what it is. I think it's pretty clear. It's Patrick Swayze in Roadhouse. That's what the hair is.
20: It probably is. And by the way, Godfather was on that list, too.
0: I know I said
20: and
0: that.
20: And I still... did you? I still picked Roadhouse.
0: It's absurd.
20: It moved me. It moved the needle for me. You know, you be nice until it's time to not be nice. You take it outside the bar.
0: Oliver,
20: the name's Dalton.
0: Do you even know what this movie is? Patrick Swayze, Roadhouse.
3: I've heard of it, but I've never seen it.
0: Okay.
20: You got to
0: well,
20: take a
0: you know
20: look
0: who Bill,
20: at it.
0: You know who Bill out. Murray is, right? You know
3: yeah,
0: who Bill
3: course.
0: Murray is. Okay. Well, here's something. Since we have the time allotted and it's late at night, I'll tell a story related to Roadhouse that is my favorite story from Roadhouse.
20: Oh, yeah. Know where this is going.
0: Buckle up. Pull up a chair. Because one of the things that's great about Roadhouse is the very lovely love interest, Kelly Lynch, who's like this smoke show that happens to be single in this smart small town, and she's a doctor because that's what we used to do in the 80s. We're going to have Elizabeth Shue as a nuclear physicist, and we're going to have Kelly Lynch, who's like this lovable doctor that's somehow single. Nobody's locked Kelly Lynch down. Well, there's like a passionate lovemaking scene in the movie with Patrick Swayze and with Kelly Lynch. And this movie has been put on cable and on television for years and years and years and years since. The story goes like this. Bill Murray apparently is really good friends with the real life husband of Kelly Lynch. So Kelly Lynch's husband is good friends with Bill Murray. And Kelly Lynch has told the story at a couple different occasions that any time Roadhouse is shown on TV, shown on cable, their phone rings. And it's during the lovemaking scene that Bill Murray will call them. Call their home, call the husband, and the call always goes the same way, apparently, where he says, "Listen, I don't know how to tell you this, man, but Patrick Swayze's got your girl right now. He's got her up against the wall. Sorry you had to learn this way." And you just call him to say that he's watching his wife get nailed by Patrick Swayze in Roadhouse. Like, he'd be, like, in Japan. He'd be across the world. And if it's on, he's going to call his buddy during that scene to let him know that he's watching Kelly Lynch take it from Patrick Swayze in the movie.
20: I love that story so much.
0: It's true. It's amazing. And you can find it. It's Kelly Lynch telling the story. It's amazing. Bill Murray, just one of the best. Also, there's a line in the movie Roadhouse that when it's said in the movie, you just can't believe that it's something that was in the script. Like, there's like a fight sequence in the movie, and I can't say the line on a family show such as this, even as late as it is right now, where the guy has a knife and he says to Patrick Swayze's character, "I used to bleep guys like you in prison." What?
20: Oh, geez.
0: This is a thing that's being said in a movie? Roadhouse. You know what? After some thought, maybe Will Dalton was on to something.
20: See?
0: Roadhouse over The Godfather, over Shawshank Redemption.
20: And I loved The Godfather. 1 and 2. 3 was a little sus, but Roadhouse,
0: 3,
20: man.
0: I didn't even watch it. I refused to watch 3.
20: Yeah, I took the time. I wanted to know, you know why? Because I wanted to know why everybody was hating on it. I wanted to know. It was okay, but it wasn't up to snuff.
0: Coming up, the NFL storyline today that had us thinking about another movie, specifically Office Space. This is Westwood One Sports Night.
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1: NFL Hall of Famer Kurt Warner, 20 minutes from now. Just hours away from the Hall of Fame induction ceremony where his receiver with the Cardinals, Larry Fitzgerald, among those to be enshrined in Canton. But prior to getting to that, we need to talk about what's going on in camps across the NFL. And specifically, we need to start out west. Max Crosby has reached the I don't give a bleep stage of his tenure with the Las Vegas Raiders. He's officially Peter in Office Space. You might remember when he stops caring about work and the damn it feels good to be a gangsta montage is going on. You ever feel like you say the words, you got a bad case of the Mondays? Hell no, man. You get your ass kicked for saying something like that, man. Two chicks at the same time, man. It really makes you think, with Max Crosby, that is, that his days are numbered with the Raiders once again. Earlier today, if you haven't been following, he violated the golden rule for defensive players in training camp. Under no circumstances do you hit the quarterback. That's the most important position in sports. There's a reason why they're outfitted in red jerseys. Red means stop. Don't touch the quarterback. Those who violate the rule, they might be a rookie, not a veteran who might be the best player on your team. And if you do it once, you sure as hell aren't going to do it twice, right? Wrong. Based on the reports we saw out of Vegas, not only did Crosby collide with Kirk Cousins' throwing arm once, he did it twice during a team period. This led to Cousins, who is the starter over the number one pick of the draft, Fernando Mendoza, getting in Crosby's face. New head coach, Clint Kubiak, downplayed the exchange when asked about it after practice.
2: Yeah, that's training camp. You know, those are two leaders of our team going at it. So that is part of camp. Obviously, you fight in the game, you throw a punch in the game, especially then you're out of the game. So we got to be smart, treat it like a game.
1: Uh-huh. Just normal training camp material. It's what it is. Trying to think how many more Office Space references we can make. My guy Mike's texting me about Michael Bolton. Gosh, have we done Office Space yet, Will? We talked about all these movies we've made you
3: no.
1: watch.
3: No. You showed me the scene with the printer where they beat the crap out of it.
1: Out and they got hip hop playing. Yeah. Great. What is it you would say you do here? There's a lot from this movie. You got a young Jennifer Aniston in it. There's a lot. Maybe worth checking out. It's hard not to think, going back to Crosby, we're getting sidetracked down the movie path, and we just got to bring this back. We got to staple this together, if you will.
4: My stapler.
1: Some would say that I'm self-sabotaging this segment. I would say that Max Crosby is self-sabotaging himself in Las Vegas. It's hard not to think that's what this is. See, this is a guy who made it clear he wanted to be traded this offseason, which makes sense considering how bad that Vegas was during his career. But then what happened? He gets moved. He gets moved to the contending Ravens. You're going to a title contender. Congrats, Max Crosby. Then the trade is negated due to an alleged failed physical that caused quite a controversy in the NFL. And it also created an awkward situation for both Crosby and Kubiak. So how did Kubiak handle it? According to Max Crosby, he said this publicly, Kubiak, after the trade didn't go through, and obviously Crosby's pretty disappointed, Clint Kubiak called Crosby to tell him that the coaching staff was so excited to have Crosby back that they were going out drinking to celebrate. Here was Clint Kubiak responding to that story getting out.
2: Tell him he's in big trouble for revealing that. We did not go out that night. We really haven't gone out a bunch as a staff. We've been grinding. We probably need to do that more. We'll have some more camaraderie. Mm-hmm. But it's the message is we were excited and celebrating that we had one of the best pass rushers in the game.
1: We've been grinding tape. That's why we didn't go out. We didn't end up going out that night. Did tell him that story, though, pretty obviously. I'm looking at the Raiders coaching staff, and now I'm just trying to judge if these are guys that I'd like to be going out and grabbing drinks with. Clint Kubiak. Eh. Mike McCoy is the assistant head coach, former Charger coach. All right. Who are the coordinators? Something called an Andrew Janico is the OC. Oh, he was the quarterback coach last year in Seattle. I guess that makes sense. Who's the defensive coordinator? Is this going to be something I'm really surprised by when I see it? It's going to jump out at me and I'm going to be like, whoa! It's Rob Leonard. Yeah, that doesn't move the needle all that much. Is Kirk Ferentz's son a defensive assistant on this team? I'm just looking at the Raiders coaching staff. I know Al Holcomb, he's been around the block a little bit. Okay. Anything else? Mike Sullivan? All right. Now I think I'm ready to make a ruling, WD. And my ruling is I don't think I'd like to go out drinking with this coaching staff.
3: I think it's a fair assessment. I really do.
1: Thank you. Here's a prediction to put a bow on this meandering segment that we've had here. Max Crosby's going to be moved before the trade deadline arrives. See, it's clear he wants to go and wanted to go. And obviously Vegas wanted to move him given that they moved him. But after the trade didn't go through, because common sense tells you they weren't going to get the same value for Max Crosby that they got from Baltimore from somewhere else. Because then that team assumes risk. Like, if you give the same thing the Ravens gave, well, what did the Ravens see that gave them pause? Do you have leverage now over Vegas to give less in making those calls? And if you're Vegas, you don't want to give less for Max Crosby. So you wait. And why do you wait? All you need Crosby to do is look normal for the first month of the season. And if he does that, then teams are going to bend over backwards to land him. Have him for this year. Have him for 2027, which he's under contract for. He plays a premium position in the league that teams are just dying to find depth at, that really you don't get on the open market. And if you look at the Raiders' schedule, they're not going to be good this year. Not with a first-year coach, not with new quarterbacks, not in the division that they're in. With Kansas City, Denver, and the Chargers, all playoff teams potentially. And when you look at the schedule, it's just brutal. So yeah, they're going to be in a position to move Max Crosby, and that will happen by the trade deadline. It kind of seems like Max is trying to expedite the process a little bit by maybe roughing up the quarterback in practice in a way that's a huge no-no. Getting to the Pro Football Hall of Fame. We've got Kurt Warner that's going to join us and talking about Larry Fitzgerald in this year's class. But if we push things ahead to 2027, is it too soon to start talking about next year's class of Hall of Famers? This year, talking about Saturday, like a few hours from now, who's going to be inducted? This is the class, one of the best classes we've seen in recent memory. It's guys that are no-brainers. They don't have to wait all that long. We know that these are Hall of Famers. Let's induct them. Drew Brees, Larry Fitzgerald, Luke Kuechly. These are players that might be the greatest players in the history of their respective franchises. Adam Vinatieri is the greatest kicker of all time. Roger Craig is in the senior class, but if you're in the senior class, that means you've had to wait a little while anyway. All the others have not. Like two of the four modern-day candidates, first ballot Hall of Famers, And then the other two were got in on their second ballot. 2027 is probably going to be the reverse of this. You'll have one first ballot guy. That's Adrian Peterson. If Adrian Peterson's not a first ballot Hall of Famer, burn it all down. Top five all-time in rushing, top five all-time in rushing touchdowns. He has the single-game rushing record. Is there a better running back this century than Adrian Peterson? The conversation probably is, who's better, Adrian Peterson or LaDainian Tomlinson? That's probably the conversation. But given that's the conversation, you're in the Hall of Fame. Will Dalton, see if, was LT a first ballot Hall of Famer? Double check that, because if he was, then that just solidifies this even more, even though AP might even be slightly better than LT was. But beyond Adrian Peterson, it's Gronk, it's Ben Roethlisberger, it's Richard Sherman. These are guys that are great, will eventually get in, but they're not first ballot. Jason Witten wasn't first ballot, so Gronk won't be. Ben Roethlisberger, he's not first ballot if Eli doesn't get in on his first two ballots. Corner generally isn't a position you produce first ballot Hall of Famer, so Sherman's going to wait. Yes, WD.
3: Yeah, he was a first ballot Hall of Famer in 2017.
1: So Adrian Peterson is going to be a first ballot Hall of Famer. Second ballot guys, none of them really came close to being an automatic finalist this year. Those nods went to Terrell Suggs, Marshall Yanda, and Willie Anderson. So other than Adrian Peterson, probably not going to be any first or second ballot guys when all of this year's candidates were that. So when you look at the guys who might be getting in, that it might be their turn, who've had to wait, you look at receivers. One of these three, Torrey Holt, Reggie Wayne, Steve Smith. You look at the O-line, we just mentioned, Yanda, Willie Anderson have been waiting a minute. Fourth year for Yanda, sixth year for Anderson as a finalist. Bill Belichick, yeah, it's his second year on the senior ballot, but you want to talk about overdue, he should have been in on his first, and everybody knows that's the case. So don't forget Bill Belichick has been waiting for his day, too. The Pro Football Hall of Fame class of 2027 is going to be the class of long overdue candidates. Candidates that should not have had to wait as long as they have, and it's the complete inverse of what we're going to see this weekend. And what we're going to see this weekend is Larry Fitzgerald get in. So on the eve of Fitz getting into Canton, his Hall of Fame quarterback, Kurt Warner, our teammate at Westwood One Sports, he joins us to tell some Larry stories, and he'll do that next on Westwood One Sports Night.
0: Our running backs back. Atlanta's Bijan Robinson, Jonathan Taylor of the Colts, and Detroit's Jahmyr Gibbs landed big money extensions to keep running the rock for their teams. Can these big time backs carry their teams to the playoffs? Westwood One Sports.
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0: Westwood One Sports Night. Here's Josh Graham.
1: The man who has his own bust in the Pro Football Hall of Fame. He doubles as our teammate at Westwood One Sports. It's the great Kurt Warner. That's now with us. This weekend, your football teammate, Larry Fitzgerald, will be among those receiving a gold jacket. How lofty would your praise have to be in order to risk overstating the type of player Larry Fitzgerald was for the Cardinals?
17: Man, I mean, he just, I still don't think he gets his due for the kind of player that he was. I think so much of his time in Arizona, whether it was when the team wasn't very good or wasn't on prime time, or you never got to see him, you know, in those big moments, or the fact that, you know, he didn't play with a lot of really good quarterbacks that, you know, could have his stats, you know, kind of blown up and maybe fit into, you know, what we see with some of the other, you know, other receivers from, you know, this era. Yet all his numbers stack up with the best to ever play the game. I was fortunate to be a part of, that one playoff run with him. And of course, that one playoff run was epic. I don't know if we've seen a receiver that have a run like he had. And I was so proud of that moment because I really believe that's what put Larry Fitzgerald on the map. That's what allowed people to see what the rest of us got to see every single day and every single Sunday to say, man, this guy is a Hall of Famer. But I think it's moments like that that I wish there was more of for Larry, because I just don't think people, you know, even to this day and even when he goes into Canton, will truly understand the talent, the player, the person that was Larry Fitzgerald just because of where he played football.
1: You hit on it with the Super Bowl. Players are always remembered for how they play in that game. It was one of the most thrilling Super Sundays. The Steelers won in the end, but to your point, Larry, 7 catches, 127 yards, 2 touchdowns, including that go-ahead score streaking down the middle of the field. What's something from that night that sticks in your memory, even with you today?
17: Yeah, I think the biggest thing with that game was, you know, first, we weren't supposed to be there. Nobody expected us to be there. We had traveled a long distance as a team to get to that point. And then there at the end of the first half, you know, we've got a chance inside the 5-yard line to take the lead going into half. We're heavy underdogs and all of that. And then, of course, I throw that iconic interception to James Harrison, goes the other direction, and we go from, you know, tying the game or being ahead in the game to going into halftime down 10 points. And with everything that had happened with our organization and, you know, how many things had gone against the organization for so many years, it would have been easy for our team in that moment to, you know, kind of fold it in and go, hey, well, at least we made it here. You know, we got here. We represented ourselves well. But I think what I'll always remember is the way we came out in the second half and battled back in that game. And not just battled back, we get to the point, you know, 2.5 minutes to go where Larry catches that, you know, that pass and splits the middle and, you know, there's nobody around and takes the ball into the end zone. And, you know, just that moment, I think, signified so much about who we were as a football team. And I think it was the only time probably in history that people around the world were uttering the phrase, the Arizona Cardinals are going to win the Super Bowl. And that's how everybody felt. And I know it didn't turn out that way. Other great players on the other side, Big Ben and Santonio and company, made great plays to win the Super Bowl. But I think what it showed people was that the Arizona Cardinals were good enough to win the Super Bowl. We were right there down to the end. And I think that's what I'll remember most about my time in Arizona, is where we started and where we were when that whole thing finished. And, you know, it couldn't have been written any better to have Larry be the one that puts us ahead in the Super Bowl. You know, the all-time Arizona Cardinal, play his entire career with one organization, the model in the community, the model on the field of greatness and excellence. And so, again, it was just an unbelievable run by our team, but an unbelievable run by Larry. And then to have him finish it with that touchdown and give us that moment, I don't think it could have been written any better outside of, you know, if they would have called Santonio just having, you know, one toe down instead of two. That would have been the only thing that maybe would have topped that.
1: Dovetailing off of that, Kurt Warner's with us here, our teammate at Westwood One Sports, Pro Football Hall of Famer. The stat you're going to hear a lot brought up this week, and we have, second all-time in career receptions, second all-time in career receiving yards. But let's go to some numbers fans might not be as familiar with. Let's turn the clock back to 2005. That's when you arrived in Arizona. That's when Fitzgerald was going into his second year in the league. I have the game. I have the box score sitting in front of me here. Do you want to get what Larry's stat line was that day, Kurt?
17: In my first game with Larry?
1: Yes.
17: I really have absolutely no idea. I don't know.
1: 13 receptions for a 155 and a touchdown at the Giants.
17: Really? That was our first game together, huh? That's not too bad for him, huh? Man, he made me look good really quick.
1: But this might be my favorite stat of all. You're talking about the quintessential Arizona Cardinal. Since the merger, the Arizona Cardinals have won 6 postseason games. Larry Fitzgerald was part of 5 of them, including the run you're talking about, but going to the NFC Championship game in 2015 as well. How do you best capture, as somebody who's in that community, what Larry means to that organization specifically?
17: Man, I think he is the model just in terms of, you know, his persistence, his commitment to the organization. I think there's a lot of guys around the league that

0: everything that he stood for and everything that he believed in. And so he was just, you know, he was that model of commitment, excellence, and persistence. You know, I think there's a lot of fans from the time that I got there that would be Arizona Cardinal fans for 4 and 5 weeks, and then things would go sideways, and they'd go back to cheering for their hometown team. But I think, you know, Larry represents those true Arizona Cardinal fans that, you know, were there through the tough times and stuck with it and battled and evolved and built something that was really, really special. And so, you know, when people are going to think about the Arizona Cardinals, not just for the next decade or two decades, but probably, you know, for the history of this organization, when you say Arizona Cardinals, the first name, the first person that they're going to remember, think of, is going to be Larry Fitzgerald.
1: A couple more things with the Hall of Famer, Kurt Warner, our Hall of Fame teammate at Westwood One Sports, talking about Larry Fitzgerald. It's not every year, it's not every day you see one of your teammates go into the Hall. You've seen it happen with Marshall Faulk, with Orlando Pace. What aspect of this weekend do you suspect you will be enjoying the most?
0: I always enjoy the speeches the most. You know, when guys can get up there and they truly dive into their story and their journey to get there. You know, now I know, you know, a lot of Larry's story, but I'm sure there's parts of it that I don't know. And those are the things that I look forward to is those moments, those things that, you know, haven't been documented, you know, the things behind the scenes, the struggles that a lot of these guys went through. You know, a lot of these guys, they get drafted high and they have Hall of Fame careers, and you think kind of everything has always been great for them, but everybody's got a story and everybody's got a unique journey to get to Canton. And that is my favorite part of the weekend. I mean, the other parts are really cool. You know, when guys put on their gold jacket, you know, those are cool moments as well, but I just like hearing the speeches and what they choose to say in their speeches and how they write them and who they choose to give credit to and the stories that they choose to tell. And so, that to me is always, you know, my most fun, part of the weekend. Although, you know, you love every part of it. Every part of it is unique. What I'm always interested in is what part of the weekend hits these guys that are going in, because, you know, there's so many moments, whether it's the luncheon, whether it's getting the gold jacket for the first time, whether that's giving your speech, whether that's, you know, the bust, you know, being kind of, revealed to everybody. It hits everybody a little bit differently. And so that's what I always look forward to, is talking to the guys and going, okay, when did it really sink in that you're going down in history, you know, with a gold jacket and with a bronze bust, and your name will be immortalized in Canton?
1: I remember speaking with Julius Peppers when he was inducted last year, and he's in a room afterwards talking to folks like us. And it's almost exclusively Hall of Famers that are in the room, and his eyes are just moving left and right. And everybody describes this experience of like, that's Warren Sapp. That's Lawrence Taylor over there. We hear about the bus talking at night. We hear about all these other things. Like for you, when you're in a room with all those people, how much are you spending time with people? How much do you enjoy that as a player at this stage of your football life?
0: I mean, that is another aspect that I love is, you know, we don't get a chance to cross paths very often with a lot of these guys, but to be able to get together in a room or on a stage and to be able to catch up. Well, you know, one of the coolest things for me is, you know, you mentioned those guys that really kind of paved the way for us, or for a lot of us, you know, who were the guys that helped you to fall in love with the game? And then you get a chance to walk into a room with a lot of these guys, and you get a chance to sit down and meet these guys and talk to them and find out what makes them tick. And, you know, you very quickly realize why those guys, you know, have a gold jacket and are in that room. I mean, quality individuals, so much to their story, so much to their character and their integrity. And so that part is fun as well, is guys that you've only seen from afar or idolized from afar, or you know, helped you fall in love with the game, to actually get to shake hands with these guys and sit down and have a conversation is really cool as well. And so, you know, there's still, when I go down there, there's times that I don't even feel like I should go to some of the events. Like, I don't know if I belong

0: with some of the icons of the game. And that's kind of what you feel like, even though your stats might measure up or you had great success in the league. When you step into a room with the legends of the game, you're just kind of in awe of the fact that you're sharing a moment with those guys. And you just sit there and kind of wonder, okay, do I belong? I'm not giving it back. I'm going to take in all these moments and enjoy it, but not sure I belong in the same category with all these greats.
1: Related, how often do you wear the gold jacket? To what settings?
0: Never. This is the only setting that I wear it to. First of all, my wife's not going to be caught out, you know, in public with me wearing a gold jacket and saying I'm a Hall of Famer. But this is really the only time that I slip it on, you know, whether I'm covering it or, you know, stepping onto the stage to listen to other guys or going to, you know, one of the events here where you're representing the Hall. I don't put it on very often. I see it in the closet a lot. I'm reminded of it a lot, but it doesn't get put on the back very often, just at special occasions.
1: How excited are you? Last one. For the start of the season and on Monday nights to be sharing a booth with Kevin Harlan and assumedly, see, I know this about Kevin. Nobody can devour red meat the way that Kevin Harlan can, like enjoying some of those dinners as well.
0: I love Kevin. I hope we're partners for life. We have so much fun calling the games. I feel like I'm in my living room talking with a buddy of mine and sharing, you know, the inside out part of the game. Nobody's got a better voice. Nobody has more fun than we do. And I'm excited about the season is that I really feel like, you know, there might be a couple teams out there that, you know, are the front runners on paper, but I really feel going into this season that we really don't know how it's going to play out. And especially when I look at the AFC side, I have no idea who's going to represent the AFC side. And to me, that's what's always fun about a season is when you go in and you can see 10, 12, you know, 14 teams that you go, yeah, I think they got a chop. I think they got a chance. I think they could represent the AFC or the NFC. And I think that's what we have this season. So I've enjoyed my offseason. I'm going to enjoy my last few weeks because, you know, things are going to be crazy during the season. But I can't wait. I can't wait for the season to start. I can't wait to get in the booth on Monday nights and call some of the great action with Kevin.
1: It's our teammate, Kurt Warner. Enjoy Canton. Enjoy inducting Larry Fitzgerald and being there with your former teammate. And thanks so much for spending the time.
0: You got it. Thanks for having me.
1: Yeah, Kurt Warner. Appreciate him being here late. What a day it's been where you visit with Kurt Warner and Will Dalton and I were out on the golf course, the Wyndham Championship, the PGA Tour, visiting Greensboro, North Carolina, enjoying loaded land sharks, which, for those who don't know, land shark beer, take a sip out of it, they tell you to when you buy it, and then they fill it to the top, however much you drank, with tequila, shake it up and hand you a lime. That's fun. Did that today, followed Brooks Koepka around. Mean mustache. Brooks Koepka. Wasn't ready for that. So that was fun. We have our team last night was broadcasting the Hall of Fame game in Canton. You have the speeches on Saturday. You have Linnell Willingham at Cleveland Browns camp. Hope to visit with him. We're going to hear from him at 8 a.m., 8 to 11 a.m. Eastern time, hosting Saturday morning sports. But hope to catch up with him later in the day to see what he saw up close from Shedeur Sanders and Deshaun Watson. We'll be on from 4 to 7 in the afternoon on Saturday and on Sunday. Denton Day, are we burying the lead today by not getting to the fact that D-Day posted a clip of Terry McLaurin catching a back shoulder throw from Jaden Daniels and Wale just decided to repost it? Are we burying the lead by not bringing up that point?
2: I think so. I'm kind of surprised we're not talking about it more, to be honest with you.
1: What rapper would you most want to repost one of your social media postings? Like, who Who would you, we could start thinking who you would least want to, but like, who would you most want to? Like, what would you be most excited to look at your phone? And you're like, what? Really? Like, if Drake quote tweeted you, are you like, huh? What's happening exactly here?
2: I mean, I think it'd be pretty dope. If I had to pick one, a rapper, I'd probably say Lil Wayne. Like, because he's a big Packers fan. He's a football guy.
1: Yeah.
2: So naturally, he might come across something.
1: Honestly, surprised that hasn't already happened. I'm surprised that, like, during the Belichick season, covering that, like, that.
2: Well, he
1: there
2: came
1: wasn't
2: down.
1: A Lil Wayne moment. That's what I'm saying. We saw Lil Wayne in the facility in Chapel Hill, so surprised that he hasn't had. Well, maybe that's it. He's friends with Bill, so he doesn't want to say anything, doesn't want to reply to anything mean. Because just because you're quote tweeting it doesn't mean they're going to agree with what you're saying. Like, it could be like somebody reposts our Bill Belichick commentary and says, "You're wrong, Josh. You a clown. Paint your face." Like, it could be that. maybe that's what Lil Wayne wants to do. By the way, last call for phone calls, 310-840-4910, if you want in. You could tell us what rapper you would most want reposting, you'd be most excited about. Like Cam'ron, like back in the day, that would be a good one. Like if you looked down at your phone and saw that 50 Cent quote tweeted something, you'd be pretty pumped. You'd be pretty excited about it, probably.
2: I think if Eminem did, I'd be pretty floored too. Because he doesn't seem like the type to really do that. Like he doesn't, and he's a Detroit guy, so maybe something Detroit Lions related.
1: Got some thoughts on Scooble, maybe.
2: Exactly.
1: It's been a tough week. Maybe there's that. Maybe he's just upset the Red Wings have been out of the playoffs as long as they have. Maybe has some Jahmyr Gibbs contract extension thoughts. It'd be great if Marshall Mathers wanted in on the subject. Luke Kuechly's going into the Hall of Fame. How do you feel about the comp? I say Luke Kuechly is to defense what Peyton Manning was to offense. That's the level of praise I attach to Luke Kuechly. The only reason Luke Kuechly isn't seen in that same light is because he only played 8 years while Peyton Manning played for 17 seasons. Like he played literally twice as long as Luke Kuechly did. And if Luke Kuechly played as long as Peyton Manning did, he probably wins just as many Super Bowls.
2: I actually think it's a really good comp. I had not really thought about a comp for Luke Kuechly, but it makes a lot of sense because I was telling
1: some... Well, the best comp is Patrick Willis, just because Patrick Willis played the same number of years, same number of first-team All-Pros, same number of Pro Bowls. They essentially had the same career. And either played in one Super Bowl, didn't win it. Like, Patrick Willis played for one team. Patrick Willis and Luke Kuechly had the same exact career. So if you want to do comp, that's the easiest one. But I think with Luke, what makes it different is when you look at Patrick Willis, you're like, yep, makes sense. You look at Patrick Willis, you're like, what? Uh-huh. Yeah, that's a Hall of Famer. When you look at Luke Kuechly, you're like, okay, uh-huh. Hall of Famer? Huh. Actor? Huh. Like, it's not like the physical traits. It's Peyton
2: smarts.
1: Manning didn't throw the tightest spirals. Yeah, it wasn't mobile, but it was what he did at the line of scrimmage. It was Omaha! All that. All the audibling and what he did at the line. It was his preparation. And for Luke, it's the same way. It's how he called things out at the line of scrimmage. It's the way that he overcame his physical limitations with off-field preparation. And he has a notebook that's going into the Pro Football Hall of Fame to best express this. In fact, we have Luke Kuechly was speaking earlier, and Luke had this to say about his dogged preparation.
3: I think, you know, you always try to find advantages that happen before Sunday, right? So can I prepare in practice? Can I prepare in meeting rooms? Can I prepare in the off season and make sure that my body's ready to roll for games? And you know, you look for those advantages, and then some of them work, some of them don't work. But some of them that worked really well for me was the ability to prepare and ability to watch tape and anticipate. You start to see the advantage of, hey, I've seen this in a previous game, and you can put yourself in that situation. So if it's, you know, these guys are on the field, it's 3rd and 7, here's their top 4 pass concepts, here's what we might be on defense, how do we match up against it?
1: It's great stuff. And then you're going to see a lot of them breaking down games, because Peyton's on the Manning cast, and now Luke Kuechly has the Netflix package with our Westwood One teammate Noah Eagle. The Vinatieri piece is also interesting. Like, nobody's doubting that he should be in. If there are three primary kickers in the hall, Vinatieri should be in. He's the greatest kicker ever. But kickers being in the Hall of Fame, 3 no less, it does bring up a question of what positions are we okay excluding, which ones are worth celebrating. And with enshrinement in Canton. Because Ray Guy is the only punter that got in, and he was a senior list guy. He hasn't played in 40 years. Are you saying there hasn't been a better punter than Ray Guy? Jeff Fiegel, Shane Leckler? Are we good with it just being Ray Guy? Steve Tasker, he might have been the greatest special teams player of all time, covering kicks, blocking punts, returning at times. Marv Levy said during the 4 straight Super Bowl appearances that he might have been the most valuable player on the team. They didn't play him on offense because they didn't want to take away from what he was doing on special teams, as crazy as that might sound. Will there ever be a long snapper inducted into the Hall? Because there's some that feel, by recognize the only reason you're playing special teams is because we can't put you on offense and defense, and inducting somebody on special teams might be spitting in the face of a guy like Mean Joe Green or Jim Brown. That's what some people think of when you see. Like, we saw Devin Hester. He got into the Hall last year as a returner, something that we had never seen before. So Vinatieri, it invites some conversation, it invites some debate. It's a really fascinating class. I can't wait to hear what these speeches sound like Saturday afternoon. All right, WD, what do we got to put this show to bed?
2: A man got arrested for just having some barbecue and beer.
4: Cleveland can't figure out its quarterback situation, said just about everybody for the last quarter century. And this year, questions keep coming. Shedeur Sanders or Deshaun Watson? Those are the options in Cleveland.
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19: from the Logan AC and Heat Services Weather Center.
20: Expect some lingering thunderstorms overnight tonight into Saturday morning across central Ohio. Overnight lows at about 70 on Saturday. Some moisture in the morning and then turning drier as the day wears on. High temps around 87 degrees. Sunday's the driest day of the weekend. A lot of sunshine and a high temp in the mid to upper 80s. That is your 97.1 The Fan weather forecast. I'm 10 Weather Impact Chief Meteorologist Chris Tomer.
21: There's breaking college football news at this hour. When does Ross Dellinger sleep? Had a chance to meet Ross a few weeks ago. Never heard the sound of his voice. Very nice guy. All over the Protect College Sports Act. And you've got statements out there from Ted Cruz and Eric Schmidt. Now Maria Cantwell, the senators, talking about time running out on the Protect College Sports Act in August, that this has to get pushed to September, and now the bill's starting to sound anti-NCAA when this was kind of enshrined to give the NCAA more power to enforce its rules, and legislative college sports. Very, very fun. Not diminishing the work of one Ross Dellinger, because, man, someone's got to do it, and he's owned this corner really well, especially at odd hours such as right now. But this has had a lot of twists and turns in it, and it's kind of hard to figure out what the future means. The President of the United States has, in the last hour or so, posted a call to get Congress to vote on this bill before having its recess in August. So... Chaos is what we're looking at in college sports. Expect nothing less. Expect nothing more. Let's close out today's program by putting this show to bed.
2: So, this Planet Fitness employee, somehow, some way, he got accused of getting a customer's lost credit card. He got a hold of it, and he went and he bought barbecue and a beer with it. So, this dude's 42 years old. His name's Eduardo. And he got charged with fraud, use of personal identification info without consent. And he went somewhere. Let's see. This place is called Barbecue Pavilion. He went there and he got some barbecue. And apparently he spent about $27.66 at this place in total. And yeah, he immediately got flagged for the transactions as fraud. The authorities were notified, and he got busted, and you'll be shocked to learn he got fired from Planet Fitness thereafter.
21: You're speaking the love language when you're bringing up barbecue, because in North Carolina, you know, this is the barbecue capital of the world. Kansas City, nah. Let's be more specific. We're the pulled pork capital of the world.
2: We had pulled some pork of that today.
21: Yes, we did.
2: Brisket.
21: It was fabulous. Out at the PGA Tour's Wyndham Championship in Greensboro, North Carolina. I'm not going to do blanket barbecue capital of the world because we respect your brisket. In Kansas City, we respect what you're putting down in Texas that's smoked more than what we're talking about in North Carolina that is most commonly chopped. Okay? And we're not saying the Carolinas. We're saying North Carolina. South Carolina can get that mustard crap out of here. We don't want any of that. We don't want it on our plate. We don't want any of it. We're talking about savory barbecue sauce, Lexington Western style sauce, or the stuff that's slightly better, a tick better in my brain, the vinegar-based Eastern style barbecue pulled pork chopped in North Carolina. So there you go. Thank you for giving me the platform via your put it to bed story to give the hottest take that we have of the night about what barbecue reigns supreme. Oliver is dead tired because of Free For All Friday and all the calls he had to field. I'm tired because I was out on a golf course earlier and then hosting this show with Will Dalton. Appreciate Will. Appreciate Kurt Warner. Appreciate Linnell and D-Day. Appreciate the callers and Oliver. I'm Josh Graham. This has been Westwood One Sports Night.
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38: Bernie Kosar and Mr. Siciliano, thanks to Nathan Zavira and that Quincy Williams interview, we are back.
39: Bernie, after practice yesterday, before you and I were getting ready to tape Training Camp Insider on ClevelandBrowns.com, Todd Monken was over, a lot of media here yesterday, all in town for the Hall of Fame. And they were there to sit. He and Monk sat down with SiriusXM NFL Radio, Pat Kerwin, and Jacob Hester, the former Charger running back.
33: Fullback.
39: LSU back as well. And he and Monk actually crossed paths in the SEC way back in the day. So they have a relationship. I sat there listening at the, you know, right next to them at the table while we waited to shoot our show. And I thought it was some of, look, he's not naming a starting quarterback here, but some of the more insightful comments, a little more relaxed, a little different setting than a podium before practice every day that we've heard from Todd Monken so far about the quarterback. So G'day was able to right-click and get that audio. So take a listen now. It's Pat Kerwin, Jacob Hester, and the coach of your Cleveland Browns.
2: I'll start with the third guy because I got a chance to get over on the other side and get up close. I don't sell Dylan Gabriel short on, he's short, but quick release, poise, kind of savvy feet. I kind of like things I saw from him.
4: Well, first off, you don't have the success he had in college at three different schools without being a really good football player, and he is. Does he have some physical limitations at times? Of course. Yeah. And you can work around that. I've been really pleased with Dylan. Wasn't easy in the spring when he wasn't getting as many reps, but he's handled it great. He's a guy that doesn't need as many reps to step on the field and be able to function. Been really impressed.
2: So now the other two. One year at the Jets, we had a quarterback competition, and it was frustrating after a while because you really couldn't balance up who they were playing with. You said you did, but if one of the best receivers is out with a hamstring, all of a sudden that changes that. So how long can it go on, and how, like today it looked like he split the QBs. The one, what's his name? Deshaun had the 7-on-7.
4: He took one of the 7-on-7s with the one, but it was Shadur's day.
2: Right.
4: So, but you're exactly right. I was telling someone earlier today, in a perfect world, you'd love, all right, 17 games, two quarterbacks, playing against the same defense with the same 10 around them.
2: Right.
4: And then you can say, all right,
2: now
4: that's a pretty good idea.
39: Yeah.
4: But you're right. There is no exact way, and we're installing.
2: That's the other thing.
4: So we got 8 days of install.
39: Right.
4: So this quarterback got this installed, this installed. Maybe that day we got the ball out quicker. That day was more down the field throws. Okay, now we got all that in. All right. Like you said, sometimes the receiver's out. Sometimes it's just the way it works. Obviously, it starts with the operation, right? Yeah. First and foremost, can we get up the line of scrimmage and have it look like you want it to look like, right? The first thing you've got to eliminate is absolutely football.
39: Right.
4: Okay, right? Like 11 on the field. You don't have 10. You don't have 12. Quarterback doesn't have anxiety at the line of scrimmage, right? I don't have anxiety. Do I call a timeout? Do I not? And you're getting booed off the field in your first freaking game.
39: Yeah.
4: All right, that's the first thing. Who of our quarterbacks can operate, right? So at least it gives us a chance. And Shadur's come a long way that way. Then the next part is, all right, what can they do? What part of their skill set? Their athleticism, right? Are they more pocket passer? Can we use them in QB driven? Where are they in terms of everything that you're looking
2: for? Are they similar in what you, like, would you need two different game plans?
4: I wouldn't think so. Deshaun's got a little bit more athleticism. Shadur's got a little stronger arm, I would say. But what I would say was Shadur Sanders anymore is not considered a dual threat.
2: Right.
4: But 20 years ago he would have been. He's right. Not a slug.
2: Yeah. No.
4: You can run things with him. You can run QB draw. He's going to escape. He's got some toughness and some power. Is he Lamar? No. But can he still do some things? So you can still be in that world instead of gaining 10, maybe 8, maybe 6. But you keep the defense honest with some of your QB-driven operation.
2: Yeah.
4: Okay, so that's where both of them come in. I've been pleased with both of them.
2: How do you collect data? Because I had to have two guys collecting, and you know what? We almost stopped reading it.
4: Well, it's so hard.
2: Yeah.
4: Because it's so unfair. Because not everything, like you said, is equal.
2: Yeah.
4: It's just not. And you can look at it, and then are you going to calculate how many were drops? Well, he's got a higher completion percentage.
2: Yeah,
4: what was that, a catchable ball?
2: Well, I heard
4: what was someone in his face?
39: Yeah.
4: Right? Was that this player? Because you don't get the same amount of reps with your ones. So we're going to have to go all the way, practice with the Bills. They're going to play in the preseason games. And then we make an educated decision of what we see.
39: Yeah.
4: And
2: that's the question at the end. I'll give it right back to him because I lived it. We didn't have the courage to wait till after the second preseason game. We got impatient with it, and we felt like we're not going to get anyone ready this way. That was our room. Like, right. What are we doing? And we kind of cut it off at a time when they thought it was still going on. And then we said, no, we got to chill here.
4: Well, and there is no right or wrong answer. In a perfect world, you'd love to be done and give your starter the majority of the reps with the ones. That makes perfect sense. That's what I'd prefer to be doing now.
2: Yeah. Right.
4: But we're not there yet. And Deshaun has been improving, but Shadur has been improving, you know, exponentially.
39: Yeah.
4: But he's at farther to go.
2: Right.
4: So I don't know when that stops or does it continue to climb. And the only way we'll know that is if we rep him. That's the only way we'll know.
2: Yeah. Last thing on this, the subjectivity of the tempo of your offense. Do you feel like it's one guy gets it moving a little fast?
4: For sure.
2: In and out.
4: The more experienced player is going to do that.
2: Yeah.
4: Right? It doesn't matter what you do, right? When we all started, right? When you first got on the radio. Right? I mean, asking questions. The flow's so much easier now, right?
2: Whatever you're doing. When we started together, it was like, let's figure this out.
4: You're looking at each other like, you're going to talk? I'm going to talk. Whatever. So then eventually you do it long enough, the operation gets smoother. And so you feel more comfortable in terms of, are we going to at least go beyond that part of it? And again, we only can go by what we see.
2: Yep.
4: And it's the talk of whatever, but I promise you, that our staff and myself, within 100 miles, I'm probably within a few people the most qualified to decide that.
39: Right.
4: I will just say that. Now, that doesn't mean I'm going to be right or wrong, but I'm probably one of the most qualified to decide it.
39: All right, let's make sense of that. That was Todd Monken yesterday on SiriusXM NFL Radio after Thursday's practice, Bernie Kosar, Bernie, Andrew Siciliano here. The line that stood out to me, Deshaun has been improving, but Shadur has been improving exponentially, but he has further to go. And the only way to see if he gets there is to rep him more. But he said right now that operationally, and he stressed you don't want to get booed off the field week one. We're in Jacksonville week one. So maybe he meant, week one, I don't think the Jaguars fans will boo if the Browns offense doesn't look good, but I get the point. That would seem to lean towards Deshaun. However, the other side of it, Shador's improving exponentially, and the only way to get him better is to play him more. So, what do you say?
0: So I'm still chuckling at Howie, and I love Coach Monken, and I'm chuckling at his last statement where he has the stones to say, hey, I think I'm kind of qualified, and I think
39: within
0: 100 miles, I'm the best suited right here. So that doesn't mean I'll get it exactly right, but I am the best qualified. And I love that confidence, and I do believe that. That stood out to me also, Andrew, what you talked about, and to the point that what you were talking about also stood out was Coach Monken again talked about pre-snap and Deshaun bluntly kind of being the veteran and being ahead of the pre-snap understanding of the offense earlier in
39: camp. It's year nine. Yes. Yeah.
0: Shadur, we were talking about that a week ago with some issues in pre-snap and jumping offside. That's drastically gotten better. Shador's intelligence is top tier to me. And that improvement that he's made pre-snap, getting out of the huddle, getting to the line of scrimmage, understanding the plays has been exponential, as Coach Monken said. And coupled with Shador's footwork the last couple days as he's having to think less because he understands the plays that are going on is really pretty, and how he's been moving his feet, getting set to throw, and then reading the plays. So I really think that in Coach Monken's mind, he's not BSing, and he really is bluntly torn between the two of them right now. And how they play on the field, to his statement a few days ago or last week, where they're going to decide, I really believe he means what he says, that the games are going to decide it, and those players are going to decide it. And I like practice. I try to make practice as game-like as possible. But for us quarterbacks, unless the threat of death is there, and it's live, and the threat of getting run over by these trains that are coming at us, it makes you think differently. And you just can't simulate that in a practice because deep down they know they're not getting blindsided and wiped out. So adding that element to it next Saturday against the Bears, coupled with, it's real telling. If I'm now hearing Coach Monken, it's obvious that you don't want to have procedure penalties. You don't want to have pre-snap penalties. But if I'm one of the Qs next week's game, I really want to be cognizant because Pat Kerwin, the ex-general manager, must have been also talking with Coach Monken or paying attention because he asked the same question to Coach Monken about the problems of pre-snap penalties of
39: right.
0: getting in and out of the huddle. And when the old general managers are asking those questions to us old school guys, that's a tell. If you're a poker player, that's a tell that that is something really important to the organization, important to the coach. So if I'm knowing that, I really want to be in and out of the huddle next week against Chicago. I want to be cognizant of that tomorrow at practice, and I want to be on my game. And that's, I'm seeing a lot more leadership actually talking from the quarterbacks to these young receivers in particular, getting them in and out of the huddle, getting them set up. I mean, I love Shador today. He was, again, on radio here, but he's moving his hands. He's hustling the linemen. Get out of the huddle. Get your backs to run. Almost jog to the line of scrimmage. And you didn't see that 4 or 5 days ago. You're seeing that with regularity.
39: Operationally, all three quarterbacks are better today than they were a week ago. That goes without saying. There was a day last week in which Monken came to the podium and said, yesterday we had 12 offensive penalties. 8 of them were pre-snap. Which is inexcusable. That is bleepy football, as he likes to say, and you're not going to win. So that has, and that's improvement for the entire group, not just the quarterbacks, but the offense as a whole. That is notable from a week ago to where we stand right now. The games are going to matter significantly. I also found it interesting. What do you think, Bernie, of what he said there about Shador? He said he's not a dual threat, but he would have been a dual threat quarterback 20 years ago. And you don't have to be Lamar Jackson. As long as you can keep a defense honest and at least the threat of 11-on-11 football is there, isn't that all you need?
0: Well, my brother, you're looking at one of the slowest, unathletic Qs that played. So 40 years ago, Shador would have been called athletic. Okay, he's more than athletic.
39: He is more than athletic.
0: Plenty athleticism.
39: He said he's not a dual threat. We know that. But look, go back to the combine. I was standing right there. Monk made the point. Hey, I turned the tape on. Shador's a heck of a lot more mobile than I perhaps thought he was coming out of school. And Bernie, you saw it. We saw it with our own eyes last year. There were some times where he was able to escape and extend the play or even escape and get downfield for 6, for 12 yards, where you're like, all right, that's good. Hey, and maybe you didn't think that was there, but it is.
0: I know I'm on radio, so to do this, but I've got the a little bit of the camera here. What Shador's doing is, for young quarterbacks out there, get this as part of your game. I had this early in my career, but I couldn't run. Shador can run, but why people maybe doubted his athleticism, he does a masterful job of keeping his eyes always downfield, looking past the defense, looking past guys, not getting caught up with the rush coming at you. And that ability to keep looking downfield and keeping his feet and body calm is an absolute awesome trait that sometimes people take for granted that comes as a cause for not athleticism or not being a dual threat. I didn't run because I knew I couldn't outrun anybody. Shador can outrun people and can make plays, yet he still has the confidence and discipline to keep his eyes upfield, eyes down the field, not getting caught dropping them. So it's when you drop your eyes, you either better run or you're going to probably throw the ball short. If you try to go short to deep with your throws, once you've dropped your eyes and you're trying to run, you're going to open yourself up for mistakes.
39: All right, Bernie, we got another transaction here. The Browns have announced they have claimed a defensive tackle off waivers. His name is Patrick Jenkins. If you are a big Columbus Aviators fan,
0: I am. Ted Ginn Jr.
39: There you go.
0: Went to quite a few games this year.
39: There you go. He played for the Aviators this past season. He He was waived by the Cardinals and then ended up with the Jets. The Jets had him for 24 hours this week. The Jets just had him through their building. They had to make a roster move. They waived him and the Browns claimed him. So they're already thin at defensive tackle. We told you that Mason Graham came back today. Still have not seen Mike Hall since this past Saturday's practice. Do think he will be back. And Malik Collins is still not ready. Your starting tackles today were Graham and Aiden Huntington. Jenkins is officially in his first NFL season out of Tulane, originally signed by the Cardinals as a UFA. That was last season. Spent part of 25 on the Falcons practice squad. So by my math, this is his fourth or fifth franchise. Defensive tackle, first-year player out of Tulane. At this point, it's about bodies. It's about getting through practice, not knowing who is back by next Saturday. It's one thing to say we're going to play starters. That's cool. Right now, your starters aren't healthy at that position, and you're going to need bodies to not only get through that game, but to get to that game. The Browns didn't have to make another move. They had the open roster spot after this morning's shuffling.
0: Yeah, adding defensive line depth for especially as thin as we've been at certain practices this week. You said it perfectly. You need depth going into. Yeah, you want to play your starters in some of the preseason games, but how much do you play your starters? You know, and if you don't have enough depth, you're going to play your starters longer than you want to, and we really can't afford to have a top tier player hurt in a preseason game.
39: No, you can't. Do you want the quarterback tracker? By the way, do you want today's quarterback tracker?
0: I'd be fascinated okay. to hear that young
39: your
0: man.
39: Your ESPN Cleveland quarterback tracker, which got some love this week. It was on GetUp. It was on SportsCenter. It was on Good Morning Football with friend of the program Kyle Brandt going line for line. Pat McAfee retweeted the quarterback tracker. And what does he have, like 5 million followers on the Twitter? All right. Without looking... Bernie, and you were not, we watched practice together. You did not have pen and paper. You might have been taking mental notes, obviously. I was making some.
0: You were the professional. You took all the good notes.
39: No, but I wasn't tracking because, look, I mean, 7-on-7 is different than 11-on-11, right? Routes on air is different than 11-on-11. There's so many things you pointed out, you know, working on some downfield throws today. That's different than working on quick game another day where the numbers are obviously going to be skewed. Those are easy completions. Those are layups. What do you think Deshaun was? Deshaun was with the ones today.
0: So I was impressed with some of the deep throws and some of the completions, but because
39: 23 attempts.
0: I'd say we were about 50-50.
39: Okay. You're close. 13 of 23, slightly over 50-50. He had two touchdowns, one of which was a nice one. The video's out there on the Twitter. Go ahead and search for it. In a red zone drill, just probably after you and I came upstairs, Deshaun forced out, rolling to his left.
0: Second or third time we've seen that this camp. Again,
39: flipped his hips.
0: Yeah, for people who, and first, Deshaun, bluntly, to know that you could roll left like that, your Achilles holds up, you flip and turn your hips, and then rip another BB across his body down the field. That's a couple times now, and they're gorgeous-looking throws.
39: Touchdown back of the end zone on the end line, put it high where only his guy could get it in traffic. Deshaun, 13-23, two touchdowns and one interception. Shador, working with the twos today, 9 of 15, didn't throw a touchdown, did have an interception. Dylan Gabriel only got 6 passing attempts today. He was 4 of 6, and he had 1 interception. So each of the 3 quarterbacks threw picks today. The interceptions came from Emmanuel McNeil Warren, Donovan McMillan on a deep ball, and Denzel Ward had a nice pick as well. And then on the very last play of practice on a check down, Rocket Sanders on a ball over the middle, caught it, turned around, and Winston Reed, the third-year linebacker, punched that ball out, and that is how practice ended there in a turnover. So the interceptions were evenly distributed today.
0: Yeah, and maybe I'm biased because I met Coach Mack, Donovan McMillan's father,
39: yes,
0: out at practice.
39: Met him a couple of days ago as
0: well. despite the fact that they're Pittsburgh University of Pitt guys, absolutely love them. And watching now his son make him plays like that, despite being an old quarterback who despises interceptions, it was good to see him make a play like that.
39: I want to make it clear, I'm not ripping the quarterback tracker. I think the quarterback tracker serves a purpose, but there has to be, we've been saying, 8 days of install. There has to be context as well. There might be one day, as mentioned, you're working on quick game, right? Everything is getting the ball out quickly. Everything is quick game, short game, layups, so to speak. That, you know what I'm saying? Not everything's a layup. There's another day where you're working on everything deep.
0: Yeah, and there's things, too, from a quarterback perspective. When you do these trackers, it's a good gauge to see your accuracy, things of that nature. But it also could be a little tricky to show your maturity as a quarterback in the competition. Because even though we say we don't listen to the media, we don't look at our stats, we don't pay attention to the stuff we do, and we don't want incompletions and that. So the ability to just make plays resonates within us, and being able now to be comfortable in what you know from a mental standpoint, I think guys are getting themselves in a better position to actually make the plays when it counts.
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11: Very happy to be joined by former first-team All-Pro linebacker, new Cleveland Browns Joker, Quincy Williams. Quincy, great to be with you, man. And I got to tell you something, it's fun watching you play. The energy is infectious. You're

0: on those kind of roles?
1: Yeah, it's a comfort thing. And they came in, accepted us, and then they wanted to know what we bring to this team and stuff. So everybody else flowed with it, like it. Hey, I brought my dog, Chan, and things like that. So it's been good.
0: It's been good. You said earlier when we were talking, before we got on camera here, that first day of pads is your favorite day.
1: Oh, yeah.
0: Why is that your favorite day?
1: It's my favorite day just because, you know, it's been probably like, what, a couple of months since we'd had on pads, and then you have like your t-shirt practices and stuff while the offense is making these great plays, running back running through the hole saying like that would have been a touchdown. So pads is actually when you get to see what everybody's really about. First day is really big for me just because you get to see what everybody worked on, and then actually get to see about the dog inside of them. And with me being on a new team, the first day was very important to me because I really get to see what my boy's about. Get to see who turning their shoulder when them hits come and who actually giving them out. So I'd be excited about that.
0: Well, what did you see?
1: Hey, we got some dogs out here. I like this.
0: You like this? Good.
1: Very physical defense, and we got some physical runners, and we got some wide receivers that ain't scared to go up there with their contact and get that ball, too, though.
0: So you meant, speaking of dogs, you said that Carson Swester was like a golden retriever. He's always following the ball around.
1: Man, I'd be having to get my mileage up on running to the ball because he ain't going to beat me there, but he going to be at every single ball. The ball in the end zone, he going to still be running down now. So we're just getting my mileage up.
0: What's it been like for you kind of coming into this room where you have more experience than I think everybody in your room combined?
1: Yeah, it's really just putting on my teacher hat and then also finding my techniques now that's going to make me better. Played in this defense
0: Sure.
1: a while, so now it's like finding those fine-tuning things and then now paying attention to the offense now, seeing what they get, and now helping those guys get out of the playbook and just become ball players, really. So, like, you know your job, you know your technique. All right, this is where you can make your play at right here, though. So that makes me feel good.
0: Yeah. Well, one of the things we saw with Carson, you know, on the sidelines right now, Easton Mascarenhas-Arnold's going in there with you guys with that first team and that mic job. And I thought on the first day of pads, you knew where he was. And it wasn't just because of his bright shoes. He was making plays. What's it like getting to see a guy like that kind of blossom next to you?
1: Great. The biggest thing is his confidence. Just making sure, hey, next man up. But it's not like you have to fill in those shoes. You have your own shoes and you have your own techniques and stuff. He's very fast. Carson's very smart. So we're trying to get all of them to melt together. And so it's a great thing.
0: How's it been? Obviously, we know your great affection for Coach Rutenberg and vice versa. What's it like being back with him, though? You actually actually get to be with him again.
1: Man, it's been good, but he got a big hat on now, though, so he mostly be upstairs and stuff. We don't really get that personal time in meetings and stuff, so he be up there making sure the game plan and stuff good, though. But he come down, make sure we good. I make sure he stay on his workouts.
0: Absolutely.
1: Yeah, making sure he don't get too comfortable up there in that big chair.
0: Well, you got somebody in your room, though, who I love, and I'm sure you're getting along great with, and that's Jason Tarver. That guy absolutely loves
1: ball. He loves football.
0: Yes, he
1: loves
0: does.
1: Football. He loves knowledge of football. I told him he need to play a little Madden, and he'll probably go undefeated. For real. I use the joystick. He just tell me what to do. So,
0: when you have somebody that kind of has that passion and gives the notes that he gives and the detail and that he cares. You talk about that so much, Coach Rutenberg. Like, Jason Tarver cares about you guys, not only as football players, but as human beings. I feel like you guys had to kind of become fast friends.
1: Yeah. He talked real fast, so I'm still getting used to that high-energy guy.
0: Yeah.
1: So I like that, though. Most important thing, though, man, the knowledge of football. Just he's seen so much. He done went against so many, like, people and stuff. So he, like, giving me pointers. He's like, all right, I know you got this technique down pat, but try this new technique right here. It might get you more interceptions, more ball drills and stuff like that. So I like that he's making an all-pro into an all-pro type
0: Absolutely.
1: Thing.
0: Absolutely.
1: Looking for to go back on that run anyway.
0: It's going to be awesome. You mentioned the offense going against that. What's that been like now as we're kind of, you know, 6 days now going into day 7 of camp? You guys got to probably getting sick of each other a little bit, but starting to get a little sense of it.
1: Yeah. The biggest thing is just that competition level, though. The competition level hasn't died down. It's not any brother-lawing down now. It's still a good competition, so that's the great thing. And then they're putting in, like, their full playbook and stuff like that now, so we're getting to see more of the offense. We're getting to see, now we're in pass, so we're getting to see more of the physicality of the offense too, though. So it's been great.
0: Yeah, 2 more days, according to Coach Munkin's schedule, 2 more days of install, and then after those 8 days, now we're ripping. So I know you're looking forward to probably Saturday when you get back in the pads again. No pads today, pads on Thursday, no pads Friday, pads Saturday. That'll be a fun one.
1: Yeah. And it's actually like 1 week out from
0: the first preseason game. Absolutely.
1: First preseason game. So, yeah, excited about that one.
0: What's your mentality with preseason games at this point in your career?
1: Preseason game, that's where the money is made at. That's where, like, I feel like a lot of good football is at, because those guys are fighting for a job. Those guys are fighting that their family. These might be the only opportunity they got. They're taking advantage of these opportunities and stuff. So,

0: I feel like the people that's like solidified and stuff like that. But far,
1: like you now, but you lived it.
0: Yeah,
1: you lived it early in your career.
0: Yeah. So it's important though. That's an opportunity that you get. So those plays, you might not get back. You either make the team here or make a team somewhere else. So I make sure I tell the young guys, like, hey, be prepared for this. Get your conditioning up in training camp because preseason, man, I probably ain't going to be playing. So you finna have all the reps here and the special team reps. So really just being honest with them too, though. Just letting them know, like, you didn't make it yet. You're a part of the team. You haven't made the team yet. So just being honest with them.
1: But in a room where you've got a lot of guys who are either late-round draft picks or who are undrafted free agents.
0: I don't want to do that. They still be honest with them now. Hold on. Still be honest until you get that 53 or you get on this team after the training camp. That's what really matters. So I'll be honest with them. I don't sugarcoat nothing with them.
1: Good.
0: Preseason, that's still your opportunities. That's still, you need to make the team. Like, that's how I talk to them.
1: Yeah, well, I mean, you can say, look at what I've done with my career.
0: Yes.
1: Like, I was in that side of it.
0: I was.
1: And now look where I am now.
0: I do.
1: Listen
0: especially
1: to me.
0: Especially Rudy will come in because I was with him when I first got drafted to the Jaguars.
1: Yep.
0: So Rudy would come in, give him some pointers of, like, when I first, my first preseason game. So it was crazy.
1: It was crazy. Yeah, but you're excited, though. And speaking of Jacksonville, obviously we get to go down there
0: pretty
1: early in this season.
0: Excited about that one. Excited. I think that's the first game.
1: Yeah. Well, we got them. We got the Jets as well on the side.
0: Excited about that one. And we're going back to Gotham City. So yeah. I might come in dressed as the Joker again, you know.
1: I love it. Well, we love having you here. It's fun watching you play. Keep up the great work and the leadership and just that infectious attitude you bring to the Cleveland Browns.
0: Appreciate you. Thanks for having me.
1: Appreciate you.
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12: Of linemen with the fingers. Can you do that, Ben Solak? ESPN's Ben Solak. Can you do something like that with your fingers?
13: I wish I was as recognizable of a hand as Brian Bollinger, good? But I'm not.
12: I don't think that one's that bad.
13: Yeah.
12: I can do, now that we're on the topic. I can make that one stick up.
13: I don't like that. That's weird to me.
12: It's not weird. Anyway, good to see you.
13: Yep.
12: No parlor tricks here.
13: Nope.
12: We haven't seen practice yet, but before you see practice, as we get ready for, this is day 7, Gabe, of practice. Gabe confirming off camera. What's your 35,000 foot view as you roll into Berea?
13: Yeah, I'm most interested in like a total retool of the offensive line. Mm-hmm. To me, a quarterback competition is interesting in so much as there's a chance for offensive success for whoever wins the job. And if this offensive line doesn't get figured out, doesn't get settled with all the various rotations and the new pieces, to me it doesn't really matter who wins. They're going to be under a lot of pressure and it's going to be tough to get offense off the ground.
12: And with this defense as well, which is going to be the calling card regardless of who the coordinator is, regardless of whether or not Myles Garrett is here, Jared Verse looks as advertised, the real deal, through the first week of practice. It is going to be hard for any offense and any quarterback competition to really find footing. The perfect combination for you, because they signed a bunch of guys with position flexibility, would be what?
13: Well, I think you want Fano, Zion, Elton. You're pretty sure about that.
12: Mm-hmm.
13: Obviously, you have Tevin coming back at right guard there. I don't know what they've done with Austin Barber yet, the kid out of...
12: He's primarily been right tackle, second team.
13: Right, and so I think that you're hoping that Barber's able to succeed at tackle. When I watched Barber coming out, I thought he was one of those guys that you'd give him a chance to tackle, but he might bump into guard. And so I was a little bit curious to hear, you know, are they going to give him the chance to tackle, or are they going to see if he can take that guard spot there? And then you obviously have Titus at right tackle. So to me, right, like, if you can get Barber into the lineup at some point and you can develop your third round pick and have a solid start at either right guard or right tackle as you move into 2027, I think that would be a nice win for this offensive line. But if it ends up just being Titus at right tackle and Tevin at right guard, and that is what it is because Barber can't break into the job, that's fine. I think your left side is pretty well known, mm-hmm. left tackle, left guard, and center. And I think that can be a solid group of players. I think that, you know, Zion Johnson's a perfect example of kind of how free agency works in the NFL, where Zion gets paid like that. And a lot of people are like, man, like, that's more than we expected for Zion Johnson. Like, you know, he had some issues with the Chargers. He's a good player.
12: He can play.
13: He can start for you, and he's better than what the Browns had. And so he elevates the floor. Elton elevates the floor. You're going to have a better line here. Final rookie left tackle, you're going to take some lumps there. Right side of the line, so he'll need some shaking out.
12: All right, what do you think as the possibility? Let's just workshop this.
13: Mm-hmm.
12: DeJuan Jones inside. Thoughts?
13: Yeah. I tend to not like the really tall guards because you just lose to leverage immediately, mm-hmm. right? And so DeJuan is a true 6'8", right? And I love looking at a DeJuan Jones, right?
12: Just well, he was just coming off a 6'5 center and Ethan Posick as well.
13: Exactly. And so I tend to be a guy who is doubtful of and a little bit suspicious of the supersized guards. Now, I watched Mekhi Becton for the Eagles just be such a road grader in the running game that it didn't really matter that he was just losing to kind of undersized penetration in the passing game because he's provided so much value in that first style. But obviously in that 24 season for Becton, the Eagles were leading a lot of games. So the running game and the ability of having that big road grading guard mattered. Is Cleveland going to be leading that much? Is Cleveland going to be handing the ball off that much relative to dropping back? I think they're going to drop back a lot. I think they're going to be trailing. And so accordingly, I want to keep my guards a more regular size, and I would want to see DeJuan to tackle.
12: We've mentioned two of the three Browns rookie offensive linemen, three that they drafted, the other being the fifth round pick, Parker Brailsford,
13: yep.
12: who started at Washington, finished at Alabama, had a rep yesterday where his calling card is speed, obviously, get out to the second level, where, mm-hmm. I mean, he's downfield on a backer like that, where you're right. Like, wow. But that's one thing to get a rep in practice. It's another thing for a rookie center to win a job. What was your evaluation on him coming out of Alabama?
13: Yep, I thought that he was a scheme specific player. Now, we don't know exactly what Todd's going to run here offensively because Todd tends to run a bunch of different stuff and tends to be a very coach to the players coach, which is great. So I think if you see Brailsford out there, you'll see them be more of a wide zone team, a team that gets into the boundary, a team that wants screens and swings so as to maximize him. I think Elton is probably just a better, more consistent player, but obviously Elton at center has been something that has had its good moments and its bad moments
12: sure.
13: when he's with the Packers. I do, one of the smart things I think Andrew Berry and Todd Monken did in terms of this offensive line battle is they brought in a lot of guys who can snap, and I think that's a really smart way of approaching it because then you're going to be able to shuffle guard, center, guard a lot more. You're going to be able to figure out which combinations work together. Like, if you have Zion playing next to Parker, you've got a really athletic duo right there next to each other, and that allows you to do things in terms of, like, combinations and screens that you can't with other guys. So getting multiple dudes who can snap is smart in terms of having the competition in camp.
12: One last question here about scheme, really, and it goes back to the quarterback. We focus who's going to win. It's a horse race here. It's people want to make it. But there's also the question, how does the offense change depending on who the quarterback is? Obviously, Deshaun Watson has shown it here, and he looks he looks healthy, as healthy as been in a long, long time. If he's your starting quarterback, you would have to think that Monken incorporates more of the quarterback run game, don't you?
13: Yeah, I think it was something that you saw tickled in at Houston. It was not something that I would say that it was, you know, it's always like the Kyler Murray bar. Are you enough of a runner that it's like the design quarterback running game, you're carrying it 50 times?
12: The threat's there.
13: Or are you more the Baker Mayfield where like, we're occasionally we're going to wrinkle it in? And so to me, I would expect more of the wrinkle level, especially with a guy coming off of multiple Achilles. You just don't expect him to be as springy. I have Monken in 25 minutes, and like the first question in my notebook is, you're coming from a world of unbelievable lots of quarterback run. How does that inform what you do here, where you have quarterbacks who aren't Lamar Jackson athletes? So bring me back on in 30 minutes, and hopefully I'll have a little bit better of an answer for you.
12: All right, we're going to double back. We're not going to make you go on camera. But Ben Solak, either way, man, I appreciate you. Welcome to Berea, my friend.
13: Appreciate it.
14: 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Andrew Siciliano and Bernie Kosar breaking down all of the action from day 7 here at Cleveland Browns training camp. I'm Jason Gibbs. The guys are back tomorrow. It's another day. It's day 5 of 6 straight practices coming your way tomorrow. We will be on the air with the live stream starting at 1:30 and the radio show starting at 3 o'clock. I'm Jason Gibbs. Thanks for watching. 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
0: Hey, Browns fans, looking for one thing that doesn't require a lot of effort to get a big payoff? Well, look no further than Sugardale. Whether it's perfectly smoked bacon, a juicy ham, or a mouth-watering hot dog that gives you those stadium vibes, Sugardale's done the hard work for you. They know anything worth doing is worth doing right. So Sugardale expertly smokes, seasons, and cures their meats right here in Northeast Ohio. It's simple. Just head over to your local grocer, reach for the package with a red oval. Leave the hard work to Sugardale. Sugardale, the official hot dog and bacon of the Cleveland Browns.
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12: I work with a lot of radio. I don't know that there's anyone that is as special as Brian Baldinger, only because of how he lives his life. Still single. I don't believe ever married. Invested well. Travels the world. There isn't a vacation spot on Earth he hasn't been to. There isn't a vacation spot on the moon he hasn't been to. He is the world's most interesting former offensive lineman. And I had a chance to catch up with Brian Baldinger a couple of days ago when he was at camp. All right, this is going to be fun. I have the sunglasses on, but I want to look at this guy clearly because he is the world's most interesting former offensive lineman. He is my former NFL Network colleague. He is the great Brian Baldinger. It is good to see you.
22: Likewise, Andrew. Likewise. Yeah, you can't come to Berea and not talk to Mr. Siciliano here and catch up.
12: Likewise. Well, yeah. I thought you were doing like the high five thing.
22: Oh.
12: Do you see Gerald McCoy, by the way, this morning doing his finger thing on air?
22: I did not see his. Is his pretty mangled?
12: So you want to hold it up? Just get out of the way now.
22: Yeah, get it out of the way.
12: Gerald was like crossing this. I don't know.
22: Okay.
12: His
22: finger's crossed. All right.
12: Gnarly.
22: Yeah.
12: We did not cross on the road this summer.
22: Nope.
12: Where did your travels take you?
22: Oh, I had some good ones this year. I was in Turkey, okay. Istanbul, the Bosphorus Strait.
12: Not Constantinople, but Istanbul.
22: That's true. It has changed.
12: Yes.
22: I was in both Europe and Asia.
12: Okay.
22: So crossed over the Bosphorus into Asia. I was in the Cayman Islands a couple of times.
12: Amazing.
22: I was in the Far East. I was in Tokyo. I was in Seoul, Korea.
12: I was also in Seoul in May. I missed you.
22: I was in Seoul, my soul. And then I was in Bangkok. I was in Thailand.
12: Nice.
22: A couple different spots in Thailand.
12: I did Seoul and Hong Kong in May, and then just now Portugal and Sicily.
22: Yeah. No, those are two good stops.
12: Amazing. Fun fact, I had never been to Sicily.
22: Yeah, Sicily is it's a different type of Italy. It's just different. Blood oranges to wake up in the morning with are just something that everybody should have.
12: Okay, well, you said orange, and now you're here at the team wearing orange. You have yet to see practice, but you have already sat down with Shador, I believe, Jared Verse as
22: Jared
12: well.
22: Verse, yes.
12: Your early thoughts of the Browns before you see here day six of camp?
22: It's interesting because obviously Andrew Berry has done a good job in the draft. I thought the Browns crushed the draft this year, you know, with what they brought in, the haul that they had, and the different positions that they addressed to go with last year's draft, which was very productive. And so I feel like Todd Monken's taken over a young team. I have not seen a team this year where a team is trying to start five new offensive linemen. And for a long time, when you would come to Cleveland, you go back to Joe Thomas or Joe Bitonio or Wyatt Teller, like you knew there was going to be some veterans up front. And there are, but there are five new guys. And so what George Warhop and Bobby Johnson have to do right now is blend those guys. So I'm interested to see the chemistry and how quickly that comes together.
12: You walk me into my second topic, which is the offensive line. Obviously, your expertise here. You were a guy known for your position flexibility.
22: Mm-hmm.
12: You played all up and down this line. Mm-hmm. They signed a bunch of guys that have played multiple positions. Titus Howard is kind of locked into the right tackle. However, he has played inside. He's also played left tackle. Elgton Jenkins right now is your center potential. Zion Johnson has only really played left guard since his rookie season. Like, in an ideal world, Parker Brailsford is there. Tevin Jenkins has been banged up at camp, but he is there. Like, what is your ideal five? It's always about the best five.
22: Yeah.
12: Would you put Jenkins at center?
22: I don't think so. Just because I don't think Tevin's played center.
12: Elgton.
22: Oh, Elgton Jenkins. I would put him in center because he's played there. He's played in there. Like, to me, you're only going to be as good as your center position. You can have Spencer Fanobi, an all-world tackle. They've had all-world tackles here. They haven't had always great offensive lines. I feel like that center position is the most coveted on the offensive line. They've got to be smart. They've got to be able to set protections. They've got to help your quarterback, whoever that might be. They've got to be able to do things at the line of scrimmage mentally that other guys don't have to worry about, including probably telling your right guard and left guard what the snap count is every play. And then they've got to be really strong in the pivot. Protection, it starts there, set in the pocket, and then in the run game, just being able to get to the second level and getting push. It's just a a position that I put a great deal of value on.
12: So the other guy competing for the center job is a fifth-round rookie, Parker Brailsford.
22: Alabama,
12: started at Washington, finished at Alabama. How difficult is it for a rookie, whether first round or fifth round, to do everything you just said?
22: Yeah, it's hard. It's difficult. And then, you know, you're trying to figure out who the quarterback is going to be. And so now you're working with two different guys every day, you know, and rotating guys. So, you know, trying to get that figured out, which is a little bit of an issue when you have a quarterback battle, like who is your starting offensive line and who is going to play? Like, you want to know who that group is. And I don't think that's been determined yet, but I think it's very difficult for any rookie to come in and just be able to establish that right away.
12: So this is day six of install here as we're taping this here on Tuesday morning. Todd Monken said he wouldn't really start evaluating the quarterback after day eight of install. One last O-line question along those lines. On day five, it was the day to install gap scheme. How important, because you would always come to town and say, hey, look at Petonio, look at Posick, look at Teller, as you just said. How important is the interior offensive line specifically for what Todd Monken wants to do, knowing him as you do, in the run game?
22: Well, he had, when he was in Baltimore, he had Tyler Linderbaum, who was that guy and just got paid to be that guy with the Raiders now. I thought they were excellent inside. John Simpson, Linderbaum, like they had real guys inside. And when Derrick Henry's running for almost 2,000 yards and Lamar's doing, like it started inside. You got to be able to slice and dice these guys up inside. The defensive tackles are only getting bigger. The linebackers are free to run in this league when they are. And you've got to be able to get to the second level if you're going to establish a run game. And so inside is where that all starts.
12: All right. Quarterback, how's this going to work? What do you think?
22: Well, you know, the quarterback battles are a little like, it seems like it's being evenly projected.
12: It is.
22: So that's always a difficult thing, is how are you going to conduct the quarterback competition? And it seems like Todd's done a good job of one day here, one day there. They'll do the same thing in preseason games. One guy will get the first game, one guy will get the second game. So I feel like from that standpoint, you know, when you can get equal reps, like that's a good start. But then we're going to learn a lot about Todd and who he puts in there week one and how he determines the winner of this competition.
12: Do you not agree with what I've been – well, I'm going to say what I've been saying. You tell me what you think. It's a new head coach. It's a meritocracy. Mm-hmm. You can't because there's a fan base for one quarterback and another for the other, and obviously everyone's got their favorite here. But as a new head coach, you have to be able to stand in front of your team and say the best guy is going
22: to
12: win the job.
22: Can't lie. Can't lie to your team.
12: You can't lie. You can't say, hey, you won your job, you won your job, you won your job. We're going to give it to this guy, a quarterback, even though the room may feel otherwise.
22: Nah, you know, the team usually knows.
12: Yeah.
22: I mean, I've seen very few quarterback competitions where the winner was unknown to the team. Mm-hmm. The team knows. They see it in practice. They see it in the weight room. They see it in the training room. They just see the leadership, they see the production, they see somebody that's getting the job done. I think the team will know. I think there's enough veterans around here that a Denzel Ward is gonna know, like, who the best option is at quarterback.
12: All right, finally, last thing here. You and watch Baldy's breakdowns on every social media platform. They're amazing. They're the best thing going here. And like last year, we had Aiden Huntington, who made the team as an undrafted rookie, who said he was almost brought to tears when you were doing his breakdown. Who is your favorite Brown to break down?
22: I think right now it's going to be Jared Verse. Like, I'm a big Jared Verse fan. I was with him at the SAC Summit, and it was amazing, Andrew. Like, you know, Von Miller, Max Crosby, Willie McGinnis, they all recognize the talent he has. And they feel like there is a big jump to be made. Yes, everybody knows his power. Everybody knows his work ethic and how hard he plays. But, like, there is a finesse side to the game. There is some things that he can really do off of his power game that can take him to another level. Like, I think Jared Verse is ready to pop in this business.
12: And he said that a couple of days ago on the podium, specifically about the SAC Summit.
22: Yeah.
12: How, he said two things. Number one, I want to get stronger. My power is great. Everyone talks about my power, but I think I can make it better. And number two, at the SAC Summit, all these veterans,
22: they gravitated to him.
12: Yeah, they're like, hey, dude, here's what you can do more.
22: Yeah.
12: Here's how you find another club in your bag, so to speak.
22: No question. And some of it is just a natural fall off of what he already can do well. what he can do with, once these guys are setting for power, what he can do with his long arm, all the different variations off of it. Like, I think, and he wants to be good. He wants to be great.
12: He is already great. He is the world's most interesting former offensive lineman.
22: Street food in Bangkok. You can't go wrong. Street food in Bangkok, Andrew. Like,
12: I've done
22: no
12: it.
22: Bad meals.
12: Was it Khao Samh Road at 3 in the morning,
22: yes,
12: in the rain?
22: At 3 in the morning, yes.
12: Pad Thai, no egg off a cookie sheet and a butane lighter is fantastic.
22: Yes. Yeah.
12: Good to see you.
22: Got it, buddy. Yep.
12: Thank you, sir. Brian Baldinger, everybody. The world's most interesting former quarterback, Bernie Kosar, always a pleasure.
3: Hey, sir. The street food in Bangkok. All right, Brian.
12: What a way to end an interview.
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3: We don't know what we don't know about the evaluations you guys are doing with the process with the quarterbacks. As you look at specifically Shador and Deshaun, individually, what do you feel like they each need to improve on the most?
5: Well, I think, let's just start with, installs are over. So today and tomorrow, before we take Sunday off, we'll have a little bit better idea, right, in terms of drilling down and who we want to be, who they are. But there's a lot of things that go into each one of those players that we're just going to continue to evaluate.
7: Hey, Todd, yesterday it seemed like a bit of a switch on a Shador first team day. Deshaun got looked like he went first in some of the 7-on-7 stuff.
5: He took one of the ones 7-on-7 in the day before Shador did. So, yeah, we kind of switched it to get them at least one with the ones on the day they're not normally going with the ones.
8: How do you feel if the guys came out of that? How do you think they processed it and were able to translate it on the field as they prepare for this first day outside of that phase?
5: Fine. I mean, this will help. I mean, the only thing that'll go in, like I said, will be situational football. A few variations of what we do, but we get a chance to kind of repeat the concepts that we've been working on earlier. So we just got to continue on both sides of the ball to do the simple things better. I mean, it's really that simple.
9: In that inside zone run drill, quarterback's just handing off. Is he doing other things?
5: During the inside period?
9: Yeah.
5: Are they doing anything but handing the ball
9: on the field? How important is it for the quarterback to conduct that drill? Is it more than just handing off?
5: No, not at all. It really is as simple as that. They're just handing it off. I mean, we're getting the calls. It's really a drill for your interior players more than anything. We're not checking plays. They're really not looking at anything other than we may be varying the snap count, so you, maybe from operational standpoint, but in terms of getting in and out of cans or any of our check plays, no.
10: Todd, you said the other day.
11: It seems like with the way that the rotation has ended up over these past few days, it seems like, and maybe I'm wrong about this, that Shador is ending up with more padded practices and Deshaun is...
5: It might be. That might be true. Not on purpose.
11: Okay,
5: so it was just every other day.
11: Okay, so there's no.
5: It really wasn't that way. The way it turned out, now that you say it, is today is not, and tomorrow will be. So it's just the way it worked out in terms of the way we alternated the quarterbacks was basically every other day, where the padded practices, shells, or helmets was independent of the rotation.
10: Todd, you said the other day that you can't have an elite offense without elite cadence. Why is that?
5: Well, I mean, you can go on one all the time, and the defensive line jumps the cadence every time and puts you at a disadvantage. But the great edge rushers and tackles that you have in this league, I think that's part of it. The other is trying to take advantage of being explosive. To be elite on offense, you have to be explosive. So how many times a year can you get him in the neutral zone and get a free shot down the field? That's part of it. But I think the biggest thing is your ability to keep, whether it's up front, defenders from jumping the count. It's also, it's not always an elongated snap count, but it could be a quick count to force the defense to get aligned quickly. That gives you a picture of where they're at and what play you might want to get to.
10: Todd, as you look to make a decision about the starting offensive line, how do you weigh how they fit together as a five versus just the pure talent of the five?
5: Well, it starts with the pure talent. I mean, they've got to be able to get the job done, and then you fit it together. But again, like most camps I've been in, it's hard to get the fit because you're going to have nicks and bruises where guys are out. So, you know, with Elton being nicked up a little bit and then Tevin and some other guys, you're just working through it, trying to find the best five. Then once you get there, then you've got to make it all fit together.
10: Todd, how important is it for Quinshon's longevity to develop depth behind him?
5: Oh, I think with any running back room, you certainly have to have enough depth to where you feel comfortable playing. A lot of those guys, they take a pounding over the course of 17 weeks. So certainly he's capable of taking that pounding. And then trying to determine what skill set do you want out of the second, third, fourth back on your roster. What is it that Quinshon maybe has as he's developing himself as a player? Maybe a hole there. Do you have a matchup back that you like? Like when we were in Baltimore, we had Derek and then, you know, Justice Hill, who is a tremendous, third down back and matchup guy.
7: Hey, Todd, what did you take away, or what was your view of that offensive line, defensive line, pass rush drill to end practice yesterday?
5: My takeaway from it? Oh, it was the first time we did it. I mean, ultimately, it's end of practice. It's basically to win the game, right? Okay. You're either going to be ahead, and you're whatever it is, the time of practice we're on the field, you're going to have to shut down the opposing offense with pass rush. And with four downs, if you don't get to the quarterback against these quarterbacks in the NFL, they're going to probably score. So you got to find a way to get the quarterback, and if you're trying to find a way to score to win the game, you're going to have to be elite at pass protection. So that's all it is. At the end of the game, after a two-hour practice, what do you got left?
11: Someone mentioned that you might go the full 2.5 hours tomorrow when you go in pads. I don't know if that's true or not, but I just was wondering, what would be sort of the method to your madness there to finish out the 6 days with the elongated program?
5: Well, we're supposed to go that yesterday, but we didn't have enough bodies. I mean, we're short at D-tackle, so you can't go that long. You just can't. I don't know if we'll go the full tomorrow, maybe 220 or something like that. But the idea is just to keep extending the practice, the volume. It's maybe not all the reps, but being on your feet, you're getting yourself closer to what it'd feel like to play in a game as you continue through camp.
9: Is there any update you can give us on Jack Zinter, who was carted off to us?
5: I cannot give you that.
2: Todd, philosophical question here. Your career, you've worked with a variety of different schemes, but one of those was the air raid. What impressions? Where's the air raid? Where does it sort of fit into your offensive philosophy? What did you take from that?
5: Well, there's more air raid with everybody's offense than people want to admit. I mean, everybody runs a form of 95, which is Y cross. Everybody runs a form of Y cross. How you get to it, whether it's play action, whether it's however you're tying down a defender, but everybody runs a form of Y cross. A lot of those, everybody runs forms of verticals, so I don't see it that way. What I would say is back then there was a lot more with the air raid that's come full circle, where it's sweep the board. Is he open? Is he not? Which you're seeing a lot more of today than pick a side. One high, two high man concepts. So there's a lot more than people want to admit. The difference was back then with the air raid, it really wasn't the pass game concepts. It was basically running the same concepts over and over and over, and it was limited run game. You were basically, inside zone, outside zone, and draw. The original was you weren't even running. There weren't gap schemes, at least the way I learned it from Dana Holgorsen when I got to Oklahoma State. So now, but everybody takes it and makes it their own, especially in the run game. And then they tweak it in the pass game. It's just a starting point of it. But and then Art Briles went off and went to Baylor and did an unbelievable job there with his version of it, with the wide splits. And Josh Heupel's kind of taken a step. We have not seen that in the NFL, the wide splits, so much open space, that they took advantage of Dylan's, skill set.
11: Now that the install is complete, do you feel like you will be able to utilize the full scope of your offense even early on in the season?
5: Oh, yeah. I mean, people make too much of that. Like, we only have 70% of your offense. And I mean, really? I mean, when we go to Jacksonville, we'll have what we want to run. I mean, for God's sakes, I mean, we had the offseason in fall camp. I mean, I think that's just an excuse when you don't have success.
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21: I'm already smiling. He's smiling. This is what we talk about. This is what we live for, right? To get together with a great friend of the program, Browns linebacker coach Jason Tarver. Tarver, first of all, it's good to see you. That was the first time I got to see you. And I've been going to your office. You're in meetings. You're grinding, getting it ready. But how the heck are you?
22: We're great. Great summer. Ready to go. It's been awesome out here so far. But yeah, we're in meetings. We're in coaches and players meetings. And we're rolling. Talking about everything. Getting stuff right.
38: As somebody who loves ball with the zest that you do, this training camp's got to be right up your alley. We're getting every single minute possible. We're getting more team reps than I've ever seen. The pads came on yesterday. How for you, all the tape you're getting to study, how has that been?
22: Well, it's been good because our guys have gotten lots of opportunities to see things and learn from them. especially our younger linebackers, it's been great because there's a lot of reps for them. Working in and out, everything. And working a different situation every day has been really good for us.
0: Yeah, that's one of the things I was talking about doing Browns Daily is that, you know, we have a lot of, after Carson and after Quince, we don't have guys who have a lot of reps in the National Football League playing linebacker. So to get this many for that group in particular is so valuable.
22: So valuable. And reps and pads. Yesterday, you know, with Easton, Winston, Nate, the rookies, Justin and Reed and Eddie, it was just constant seeing things and going and reading polars for the first time and stuff like that. That was just great for them to see and watch them improve the second time they saw everything faster and faster and hitting things harder because yesterday was pads and getting off of blocks.
0: So as a coach, you're but one man, and now you're very quick. You can be in two places at once sometimes, but really you can only be in one place once. So how have you approached kind of when we are two-spotting, you've got two fields going on, all the action. Where have you been? How have you divvied that up, those responsibilities in your room? And then, of course, you get it on tape, but I'm saying live and in person.
22: Right. We split it as coaches. So I actually go on the field opposite of Rudy so that I can talk to the linebackers while he's talking to the one. So most of the time I'm opposite of Rudy, but sometimes we're together. It just depends. But most days it's that way. It's to maximize reps. Especially for like rookies, it's so great for Justin and Reed to get those reps on their own, and then I can quickly say, hey, what'd you see, or a line wider, here's why, or where'd you put your eyes, that quick, so they get instant feedback.
0: Well, I love seeing you on the walkie-talkie, so on that field, you're the one you're calling in the place.
22: Yes, and then we'll script it, or if there's ever things that we're doing, most of it's scripted, so what's cool is, for the players, is we can put the plays back-to-back.
0: Yep.
22: So one field runs the same play against the same defense, and the next field runs the same play against the same defense, so we can quickly see who did it, and a lot of times the linebacker room is competition, and if the young guys do it better than the veterans, then that's fun.
0: Yeah.
22: Because then we get to point out to them, like, hey, look, you know, rookie did it right.
0: That's what's fun about watching it from up there, watching both fields, is you see sometimes one side's a little ahead of the other, so you see the play, and you're like, okay, this is where the ball went here, and then you see on the other field, oh, that was covered here, now the ball's got, it was fun to kind of see one play in multiple iterations almost simultaneously.
22: Yeah, when you see it, and if someone, usually the group of the veterans goes a little faster,
0: they're
22: a little bit ahead, so sometimes you can see back and forth.
0: Yeah.
22: And sometimes I'll be able to look even at the other field while I'm getting the play in and out and catch both.
0: All right, now everybody's worried about Carson just because we haven't seen him out here. I know that he is okay, but I loved what Quincy Williams said about him. He's like a golden retriever because he's always chasing the ball. How's Carson been so far coming in here now into a second season, coming off of being the defensive rookie of the year?
22: He's good. There's things we're working on, reading run pass, et cetera, getting off of blocks quicker. He's got his list. I'm not going to share all of those, but right now he's doing a really good job. Carson's ability to lock in and see things is unique, and his ability to relate one-on-one with guys in his own way is unique. So we're working on all of that right now. He's still putting his eyes in the right spot every single play. So we got some things that we're working on.
0: How about Quincy? It seems like he just has a zest for the game. He's been flying around. It's fun to watch.
22: Yeah, the first day, he had a few plays where he wasn't being his self running. So we talked about it, and he's been outstanding. Quincy's a lot of fun. He runs to the ball. He plays the way you want to play, and he's the same every day. He brings energy every day, which is all we can do, is get better every day and bring energy every day to everything we do. And he does that.
0: Yeah, it's fun to watch. Now, you mentioned Easton Mascarenhas-Arnold a little bit earlier. With Carson out, he's been getting those mic reps, and it's hard not to know. So not just because he's wearing the two different colored shoes that are very bright, but he was making plays yesterday. I thought that first day in pads, he looked really impressive. Now, this is a guy who, you know, had over 100 tackles at USC, was very productive in college, and you're kind of seeing some of those traits. And, boy, we need that in that room.
22: Yes, we're excited. And to see who can be the next guy, not only to work with Carson and Quincy, but to be able to make the calls and run the huddle and do all that, and to be able to go to the next play. Young player, all of us don't want to be wrong. Every human doesn't want to be wrong. And when something happens for the first time, it's all about how you respond. What Easton's done is just got better and better and better every day. And that's what we need. We need the guys to step up, make the calls, and work with everybody. He had a really good day getting off the blocks yesterday.
0: Yeah.
22: We expect him to do the same thing today. But Easton plays the game the way you're supposed to play it. He plays hard. He runs, like you said, different color shoes. He does alternate, just so you know, because I asked him, do you alternate the shoes? He said, yeah. But we need that. We need that. And what's cool is the guys know their opportunity, and they got to take advantage of that opportunity. And with some of these reps right now, you know, with Carson not in there, that's what these guys, that's what we need.
0: It's great experience, though.
22: Yes, great experience. It's everything that we need to see who's going to make those next steps and get better every day.
0: Yeah, how's it been getting Winston and Buki back?
22: It's great to see those two. Yesterday was the first day in pads. So anytime you have a season-ending injury, the first day in pads is everything. It's the butterflies that you get to hit, but it's also, is anything going to hurt? It's all of the above, and they were both running around, shedding, getting off of blocks. Winston had a couple great hits in the hole. That's what he does.
0: Yeah.
22: He's the hammer.
0: Yeah.
22: Nate can use his hands like nobody's business. When his hips are down, he is so strong and can shed, and both of them showed that yesterday. So we need to see it again today, gentlemen, but that was outstanding.
0: How about the rookies? Justin, obviously, the draft pick, Reed coming here undrafted. How those guys been doing?
22: Well, their summers were very good. Both of them got in better shape than they were when they left. Stronger, and that's the key. Rookie first year summer, you got to get in shape. Because if you're fighting getting in shape and fighting learning how to play football at the NFL, you're
0: too much.
22: Yeah. So both of them got in better shape, which is good. Both of them are keeping their weight. Reed did a really nice job of really studying and learning the calls. He's ahead of where he was pretty quickly, which is good. And then Justin is explosive. He's got to learn like all linebackers do, to be aligned correctly and get your eyes in the right spot and then go. And like we talked about, your next play is your best play. All young players got to fight through that. So both of them are fighting through that right now. And we want to see improvement each day.
0: Yep.
22: You know, the ebb and flow is what...
0: No, you like consistency.
22: Yeah, and consistently going up.
0: That's right.
22: There you go. That, your path, not the one I did.
0: Coach, always a pleasure. I know you got to get out there. Yep. We're about to get underway here in Berea. Day two in pads. Thanks so much.
22: Yes, sir.
0: All right.
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26: The radical left attacks law enforcement in the streets, while leftist politicians like Zohran Mamdani, Tim Walz, and Jasmine Crockett slander them on stage.
27: They mask their faces to attack and murder.
28: Modern day Gestapo.
29: Modern day slave patrols.
26: And Amy Acton's echoing her fellow leftists, spreading dangerous lies.
30: Does this not feel like the Ku Klux Klan to anyone?
26: Amy Acton and her friend's rhetoric inspires violence against officers with deadly results.
31: New details about the deadly shooting.
32: A sniper opened fire from a nearby rooftop.
33: Yon specifically intended to kill agents.
26: The attacks and violent acts targeting law enforcement are fueled by rhetoric like Amy Acton's, creating violence, endangering all of us. Ohio can't afford liberal Amy Acton. Vivek Ramaswamy backs law enforcement. That's why Vivek is endorsed by the Ohio Fraternal Order of Police and 67 county sheriffs. Because Vivek will stand with our officers to keep Ohio safe. Vivek Ramaswamy for governor.
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2: Jason Gibbs, for Gibby, for getting us up here in this beautiful setup like this. But the fans and the support's been incredible. And even to the little promo you did coming out of break there, Gregory Industries, can't thank them enough. I've been so blessed to be Matt Gregory
4: and his awesome
2: family. So his competitiveness in the sports world, it's awesome what he does for us and getting our Browns team ready to go.
4: True story. Matt and I were telling, because we're roughly the same age, telling stories of your exploits when we were kids this morning, like 3 hours.
2: Okay, so I can't believe we didn't FaceTime in, as I'm going back and forth with some texting and calls myself.
4: Well, you know, we were just talking about how close this team got back in the 80s and how it would be so amazing if we could just get there again. Just feel that again. And back in 2020, we were. And in 2023, I had the taste of the postseason. Granted, it was quit. But just get me there, Bernie. Like, that's all I want. I want to feel that again. And I'm not saying that this team is ready to make that leap. I feel better about it now, though, than I did a week ago, don't you?
2: Wow, well said. And I'm not just saying that to agree with you, nor just to want to be positive and say this positive things. But the transformation, development of this football team over the last 7 days and the youth of it, how it's amplified its performance and its understanding of plays. I

0: let's call it like we see it. It was a good day for the offense overall, and Monken echoed that sentiment today. But after today, it kind of gets real.
1: Yeah, and absolutely being we're getting into the fourth and fifth days of pads and stuff. Offensively yesterday, by far the best day of training camp from a timing situation, from a throwing situation, from an outcome perspective. Both Deshaun and Shador had exceptionally positive days yesterday. Now you want to stack those type of days today. And one of the things that absolutely, with the last day of it, installation going in, there's been a lot of thinking at the line of scrimmage, a lot of pre-snap penalties. You're going to start becoming way more confident and understanding of the mental side of it, and I believe that will dissipate some of the pre-snap penalties.
0: Right, and then once you get to the games, next week you got a game at Chicago. We got three games for 12 days, the way it stacks out, included in there a joint practice in 2 weeks on the 20th with the Bills. They'll be here at the Cross Country Mortgage campus, and then you can kind of sort of figure out who that guy will be. Let's set out for you who is on the field. Notably today, it is Luke Whipler as your starting center. So Luke, in the final year of his rookie contract, got injured last year in week 18. I'm a big Luke Whipler fan, but right now he is behind Elgton Jenkins and potentially the rookie Parker Brailsford, who are both missing a second consecutive practice. Don't think either has anything serious, but good to see Luke back out there. They're just getting through this first period here in team drills with Shador as the number one. This is half speed. Spencer Fano is your left tackle. George Warhop said today they really got to drill down and get him ready to be the left tackle here, potentially.
1: It was beautiful to watch Jared Verse working with Fano yesterday after practice and on techniques and what defensive NFL defensive linemen like to do and exploit on young tackles. And it was kind of cool to see the ramifications of player-on-player information and how Fano really was receptive and how proactive Jared Verse was at trying to help out a younger player like that.
0: And Monken said yesterday, Bernie, that is, he called him a unicorn, called Verse a unicorn. And he said that he stood there and watched those five plays and that he watched Fano get better in those five plays, all because of the leadership of a Jared Verse.
1: Yeah, and to see, I mean, Jared Verse is acting and looking like a long-tenured NFL veteran, and to basically be, you know, a couple years into his career and have that type of personality confidence, but then be able to articulate teaching points to another younger player that's actually accurate and helpful, you almost never see that.
0: It's so invaluable, really, whether it's Jared Verse as a 25-year-old, 30-year player, or you being here, able to talk shop with the quarterbacks down there in the field. Or as George Warhop pointed out today, to have Joe Thomas here. Like, Joe Thomas was talking to Fano yesterday before practice. They did the interview. Check it out on Training Camp Insider.
1: Hey, and what a fantastic interview.
0: It was great.
1: And wait, I'm sorry to interrupt.
0: We have
1: a tough act to follow from yesterday because Joe Thomas had me salivating about his ragu beef, okay?
0: Wagyu beef.
1: I'm looking.
0: But you can make a nice ragu with the Wagyu beef.
1: Well, I'm looking. My terminology and use of the English language has always been left a little to be desired. But as I gaze upon this beautiful venue here, Cross Country Mortgage venue here, I can't see where he's selling it out here.
0: Well, no, he's selling it down in Canton. The 27-foot trailer, the refrigerated trailer, is down at Canton.
1: Okay.
0: So if you want to drive down the hall to FanFest today, we could hook you up.
1: Hey, and how about us football addicts? We got football back on the air besides we're watching it here now. Preseason Hall of Fame game tonight.
0: Yeah, we got a game tonight, Bernie. How cool is that? And for people that say, oh, no one's going to play, it's Carson Beck starting at quarterback. Like, who cares? Are you kidding me?
1: Easy, you're sitting right next to a you guy.
0: Well, you get this, no, but
1: with
0: like
1: this you have.
0: But here. Bernie, here's my point. Everyone points out, no one's going to play in this game. And you're right. You're not going to see starters in this game tonight in Canton at Tom Benson Hall of Fame Stadium. But we get a game, and like this is the start of a new day and a new era and a new life, and it's day one, if you will, on our march back towards SoFi Stadium in Super Bowl 61. And if you say no one's going to watch this game, I respect your right to be wrong.

0: Because there will be 7 to 8 million people watching this game tonight, which is more people than watched the decisive game of Game 6 in the Stanley Cup Finals a couple of months ago. It's more people than watched the MLB All-Star Game a couple of weeks ago. So for people to say that nobody cares about this game, look at the numbers when the ratings come out in 36 hours, and you will be wrong.
1: Wow, that was an actually, that last 60 seconds of facts, bro. You had me listening like an awesome fan. I'm forgetting that I'm actually part of the show and have to articulate something.
2: Well, you don't have to.
1: Bernie, we're
2: just watching football. I'm lucky to be here sitting next to you. I want to go back to, though, the thing I said that Warhop was saying earlier. Warhop said that if you don't listen to Joe Thomas, and Spencer Fano was yesterday, then you're a dumbass. And to have him here, to have you here, to have John Greco or other Browns legends coming through here every day, talking to these former players, I know you guys enjoy it, but for these, and this is a young team, might be the youngest in the league, that experience to be with you guys is invaluable.
1: Yeah, I actually, the job is, it goes without saying, Joe Thomas and everything that he's accomplished. The wisdom that he could impart on a young lineman is invaluable like that. I spent quite a bit of time with John Greco. Mm-hmm. Me and John overlap as Boardman High School graduates, exactly. and we're quasi-related as distant cousins, so we were going over our family.
0: You guys
1: family.
0: Are actually related?
1: Yeah, we were going over some his grandma Sophie.
0: I did not know
1: that. His grandma Sophie in that from back in the day. So, but he was coaching me up about the technique needed for Spencer Fano to be excel as a rookie at the stressful position of left tackle. And some of the footwork and kind of body positioning things that he talked about that Spencer Fano could do absolutely left me optimist.
0: So Fano is out there now, or he was out there when the ones were on the field. Now we got the twos and Deshaun Watson, his day to work with twos off the field. They're going through some half-speed stuff right now.
1: And it's like DeJuan Jones now, left tackle with the twos. He's the birthday boy today. As he was walking up, he was serenaded out on the practice field.
0: Were you singing?
1: With I have Milli Vanilli lip sync that I have. I'd leave a little bit to be desired. And I want to be invited onto the show again, so I won't harmonize.
0: Harmonize? I've heard it both ways.
1: Yes. Yeah.
0: Harmonetize? We could do it that way, too. Like amortize?
1: I thought about monetize. Okay, no. Saying harmony.
0: Time is money, Bernie. DeJuan turns 25 today. Warhop was talking earlier about, hey, you want your best five out there, and any O-line coach will tell you that, because your O-line is only as good as your weakest link. And if DeJuan is in the top five, that's fine. But right now, if they need to get Spencer Plano ready to play left tackle. DeJuan's best position is right tackle. He started last year at left, but remember, in the Packer game in which he got cheap shotted low and his season ended early, he had moved back to right tackle. There is some thought, and Monken mentioned it yesterday, that maybe you move Tytus Howard inside to right guard to try to figure out the right guard situation. KT Leviston is back there again today with no Tevin Jenkins. That maybe you move Howard inside. He did start two games at right guard last year. It was made clear today by George Warhop. Tytus Howard is your right tackle, and he said that he has not been part of any conversation about potentially moving him back.
1: Well, having Coach George give his blessing with it, with his experience in the NFL and his success rate as offensive lineman, as a comforting thing to hear him be so definitive.
0: Yeah, you would have to think so, that Tytus, if you're going to give him that contract, he's going to be your right tackle, and that's where he's going to be set. He told me when he first signed and I sat down with him that he's a right tackle, that's where he wants to play. But obviously, when you spend money, and whether it's Howard or Jenkins or even Zion Johnson, although he's locked in at left guard, position flex is a good thing, and it gives you options, but you want to find your best five and just get them in positions where they can gel and they can play together as a team. I should tell you, hot topics of the day are presented by University Hospitals, the official healthcare partner of your Cleveland Browns. Monk did say today that the quarterbacks were better, but that ultimately it's the quarterback that scores points that is going to be your starting quarterback, whenever that is, as we get to our first period of real drills with Quinshon Judkins on an inside run with Deshaun Watson out there as the quarterback. Chador will work with the ones, as mentioned, but Deshaun is out there now with the ones, for what it's worth. Bernie, how difficult is it for you as a quarterback to take momentum from one day of camp practice to the next?
1: So taking momentum with you isn't as hard for me, because although my exterior when I played tried to be nonchalant, cool, and calm, my interior was the antithesis
0: really?
1: Of that. Oh, absolutely. I was rolling inside. But the outside was completely stoic and stuff. But I was emotional to how I played the day before in practice. And I always was trying to build upon the previous day. Some of my old coaches, Coach Snellenberger, Don Shula, Jimmy Johnson, Marty Schottenheimer, they really had a belief that you never stay the same. You get better or worse every day. So when I get out of bed, even as an old man today, I make that conscious decision to get better. And it reminds me of trying to build and stack days. And when I love talking, as I am today, try to be positive, like I am at this stage of my life. When you had a negative day, that sometimes what could hurt you the next day. And for the quarterbacks, really to have kind of back-to-back nice days the last couple of days, this could be a day now where I'd really like to build on it. And I'd like to see the receivers now. When I started feeling a little bit and I started building on my momentum, I wanted to be way more aggressive with the ball and team drills. So I wanted to start. This is practice. So this is the time of the year to throw the ball around down the field. So I would use my momentum and I would carry it to the field. And I was talking to some of the Qs today. I got the awesome honor to talk with Deshaun Watson pre-practice today for a little bit of interviews that we're going to show, I think, later on Training Camp Insider. And, just talk about how he throws the ball down the field. Chador, he's Chador's intermediate game, where he's been dropping a ball in the bucket before the some of those deep corner outs, some of those deep bow outs. Really, it's been good to see. Now let's take it to another level in practice.
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12: You know, I think we did see that yesterday. Sean, if you go to the quarterback tracker, Sean with 7 touchdowns. Yeah, some of them were in the red zone, but it should be noted that 2 days ago
1: we had the reverse in the red zone.
12: Right, exactly. Where nobody was throwing the ball into the end zone. Yesterday they got the message and they were aggressive. Ed Shador was as well. But yesterday, Bernie, was, for my money, the first day that this offense looked like, how do I say this, a professional operation. Ball didn't hit the ground a lot, and Deshaun had by far his best day. I think it was the best day that any quarterback had had through this camp, any of them, including Dylan Gabriel, who is out there right now, as the Browns go through some half-speed stuff, getting ready for 11-on-11s later. To me, it was for the two, actually make it all three quarterbacks, the day where you're like, this looks like it should look.
1: Yeah, to what you're talking about, and for the fans listening, absolutely positive signs to go from a week ago to even 3 days ago, where we were making massive statements how far ahead the defense is from the offense, just trying to get to the line of scrimmage and not have a pre-snap procedural penalty, understanding the snap count. Not only to have that stuff understood yesterday, but then post-snap, being able to make plays and some plays down the field in team drills, it's really refreshing to watch.
12: The wide receiver group as a whole yesterday looked fantastic, especially Denzel Boston. Ben Solak, who does great work for ESPN. We're going to talk to him a little bit later, as well as Easton Mascarenhas Arnold, who without Carson Schwester, who's still not out there today, is stepping into that second starting linebacker job next to Quincy Williams, so they're coming up a little bit later. Ben Solak tweeted after watching our practice the first time yesterday, "Hey, here's what stood out to me at Browns practice." And then, Bernie, he described Denzel Boston on 5 different bullet points in 5 different ways.
1: Yeah.
12: Denzel Boston, who we have said is a dude.
1: He is my favorite.
12: Had that day yesterday, repeatedly was making plays. I cannot wait to see what it looks like, assuming he gets run, and I think he will in the preseason. I cannot wait to see what it looks like when it's real.
1: So for a rookie receiver, 39th pick of the draft, to come in and absolutely look like a dominant veteran receiver, he really, to me, looks like, and I'm not trying to cause stir or over-compliment him,
12: but he
1: looks like a strong number one to me. And he's somebody that I just, as a old man quarterback, want to Velcro him to my hip. And any time I'd be playing out there, I want to see him playing. And if he doesn't end up in the first preseason game as the number one receiver, I would love to be the quarterback who comes in number two with him against second-team defensive backs, because he has dominated our second-team defensive backs here in the initial part of training camp, to the point where a couple days ago he started running against Denzel Ward, and iron sharpens iron. And I love watching them two Denzels together, because that could be the beginning of something really special for any of the quarterbacks out there.
12: Hey, listen, worst comes to worst, he's your one and Jerry Jeudy's your two, or even if Jerry's your one and Denzel is your two and Casey Concepcion is your three, just go back to a year ago today, and I made this point yesterday as well. A year ago today, it's night and day difference when you add those weapons.
1: Absolutely, and us quarterbacks, we are victims or beneficiaries of the people around us, and we like to think we win games on our own. We absolutely lose games on our own, but we need players around us, and last year, we struggled with playmakers offensively around us, and to see the receiver depth this year and to see Harold Fannin back on the field the last couple of days, there's weapons around.
12: as we see Shedeur Sanders and the ones on the field right now as they are, as I look at my script here, in a 16-play team run period. Easton Mascarenhas Arnold, who's out there with Quincy Williams, the second-year backer out of USC, a guy that led the Trojans in tackles before being a huge part of this team as an undrafted rookie free agent a year ago, particularly in special teams. He just came up and made a big pop there on Quinshon as Shedeur off the play fake is going to hit a second-level crosser to Jerry Jeudy. Just dropped it over the backer. That was a pretty throw.
1: Oh, awesome. I was actually reading these plays last night. The F-cross, where you the receiver, in this case, the wide receiver, but that also could be the tight end, coming across on a deep over like that. Shedeur Sanders throws that ball special like that, and be talking about that yesterday with him, and to see early in camp or early in today's practice come up. Those are difference making plays.
12: Honestly, Bernie, that's his superpower. We talk so much about the deep ball, and yes, he throws a beautiful Jeff Blake esque high arching deep ball down the field. He can drop it in the bucket, but the ability, especially in this offense, as here he's rolling out off play fake. And that might have gotten blown up in the backfield there as we had penetration from 99 Julian Okwara. His ability, and it's going to be huge in this offense, was also big last year in Kevin's offense, to hit those second-level crossers when you have the backers dropping, to be able to get it over those guys.
1: And that's then get it over them and then get it down before the safeties or cornerbacks come. That is massively hard to do, and it's amplified within our city and our stadium with the wind conditions. Shedeur has shown to do that, and just like he did on that play, and that play again, I'm still on my Denzel Boston crush.
12: And now it's Deshaun in there, a little high and wide for a deep crosser from Malachi Corley off his hands. Chris Edmonds in coverage. It's
1: very similar play to the one that Shedeur just hit a couple minutes ago. What a difference the first and second team makes.
12: Sure.
1: Right there with that.
12: With the pass rush.
1: But both of them making nice throws with it. But Shedeur had a little more air on his and dropped it more in the bucket. Watching Denzel Boston, though, on both those plays, clear through in the respect that he got with the secondary already for a rookie, taking two guys with him to actually open up that void was really beautiful to watch.
12: On the next play, D'Angelo Ross, the veteran corner, comes up and would have blown up that run play. They ran out of the eye. Dylan Sampson left. Carson Ryan, the seventh-round pick, the H-back, the tight end, call him whatever you will. He's been moving around a lot. He was the up-back on that one. I want to go back to those second-level throws. How difficult was it for you to drop it over the backer there, considering your throwing motion, sidearm?
1: So that's actually what I'm best at. So that was getting it up and down, throwing that 15 to 30-yard ball that you could get above a linebacker's head, and then before the safety wipes out to your receiver. Oh, do I love that.
12: Deep ball from Deshaun on a play that might have been blown up if this were live, but he stepped up in the pocket. They let it go, and he threw maybe 60 yards downfield into the arms of Cole Wilson, the rookie wide receiver out of Baylor, but he couldn't hang on.
1: So Deshaun there, I know our fans and listeners can't see, but he had a little bit of pressure, but he does show good footwork to move to the left. And then one of the things I like to, if you do break the pocket and you do have that extra amount of time, his health now is to the point where he's moving left and throwing a ball 60-plus yards downfield. Absolutely impressive.
12: This is Deshaun in here with the twos. Play fake to Marshall, rolling out to the left, eyes downfield, and he hits Floria as he gets to the sideline. So Deshaun going to his left, so he's got to flip his hips and get the ball out. That would have been a first down.
1: And it is nice to see today's emphasis on the running game and emphasis on the play-action game. So in the installation of adding these play-action passes, these kind of bootlegs, it's opening up the field and making our defense play honest. And
12: as they pump the music up, we have Outkast now blasting. The music was down there as to take a hydration break. And now during the water break, pump the music up for the fans, Bernie. Is this your playlist?
1: This is I'm not sure. So we have a great group of some visitors out here today. Some guys, I was talking to actually Denzel Boston's sister,
12: nice.
1: Hannah Boston, who is being a wannabe future attorney and representing her younger brother, Denzel. But they have, we have some influencers out here today that are...
12: Other than you, Bernie?
1: No, but there's some really good young men out here that are really talking about some cool social issues of integrating different cultures and people, and to see them out here today and to be a part of some of the stuff they're doing is super cool.
12: All right, two things. Number one, that's great. Number two, Bernie, you are an influencer. Don't sell yourself short.
1: Well, I'm influencing today as for people, for us all to get along. So to see my guys out here that are, I have a couple friends out here that have their YouTube station, and they have over a million lit followers, and their influence that they have in socially and having us all get along is really a beautiful message.
12: That's Bernie Kosar. I'm Andrew Siciliano. You're listening to Cleveland Browns Daily here as we are live. Live watching the Browns on day 8 of training camp. A padded practice today. They're taking a little bit of a water break. Mason Graham, if you're wondering, is down there. He's got a jersey on. He is not practicing today, but it's a good sign. It is a good sign to see him out there. The Browns are thin at defensive tackle. Still no Mike Hall, however, Bernie. So I know we get this on the socials. Yeah, the quarterbacks had a good day yesterday, all three of them. They did it without your two starting defensive tackles, without Carson Schwesinger, and without Tyson Campbell as well. Campbell, though, is back.
1: Yeah, an offensive guy usually does not care what's happening on the defense. Not. That being said, as a wannabe humorist, it is concerning our depth on the front seven right now. To have our tackles being hurt like this, it is better to be hurt in early August than early September. So hopefully we get them healthy, but the depth is an issue right now on the front specifically. So offensively, I really believe we have an advantage slash mismatch when the second team offense is playing against the second team defense. And if I'm an offensive lineman, if I'm in the running game, I really think that's something where you want to get some positive plays to get some good looking positive executed plays on Phil.
12: So there, Bernie, as they just got back to work here, it's the ones on ones right now with Shador. You had a jet sweep to Casey Concepcion. We saw a lot of that yesterday. You saw pop pass, saw the jet sweep, saw the end arounds. And they opened here with that Tyson Campbell. Great job, though.
1: Yeah, and here with the ones that have Shador here with at X, Denzel Boston, bump coverage against Denzel Ward, albeit still just a running play week. But I really, I'm going to keep repeating this. Denzel Ward against Denzel Boston. Iron sharpens iron. And they have the 39th pick of this year's draft already in the elite level that he is going against, debatably, the top corner in the NFL. It's going to have him ready to play.
12: Yeah, I was asked recently who's the best player on the field in camp, and I said it might be the two Denzels.
1: Yes.
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35: Just want a little breakfast.
36: Hey, you want some crabs? 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
3: Special guests.
38: Are you serious?
3: And you. Wake up.
36: For what?
3: It's time for T-Bone and Tyvis.
39: What's up? I'm T-Bone. He's Tyvis. Good morning, go to hell. Tyvis, how are you?
36: Wagwan, you bless?
39: Si, senor. No?
40: What I love how you go with a different one every
39: day. I wish I did. I wish I knew enough languages to actually... That boggles my mind, the people who know like six languages. Whenever you hear that factoid, sometimes they'll talk about different people in sports or in the media, and they're like, oh yeah, a little fun fact about them. They speak Russian, German, yeah. Spanish, Italian. And you're like...
40: What a problem.
39: Well, how the hell do you have time to do anything else? How did you learn all that?
40: The problem is English is hard enough.
39: Yeah. I agree.
41: English is really a stupid language. I don't think people understand how like many contradictions there are in our language and what makes it so hard to learn. And,
39: yeah.
41: And they act like people that can't speak English are stupid. And meanwhile, they don't speak English that well themselves.
39: One of the it's one of the most embarrassing things to see a human do is when someone is speaking with an accent and they're like, I don't understand. Why don't you talk better? It's like, I don't understand you, MF-er. Like, I don't understand what the words are coming out of your mouth.
40: Do you understand the words that are coming out of my mouth?
39: Yeah, it's just, or you know, I mean, again, I'm not trying to just disparage people from the South, because I'm sure people from New York do the same thing. It's like, hey, speak English. And it's like, hey, how about you? Like, you guys all sound goofy. You know, we have the supposedly the, like, normal accent. Have you ever heard that about people who are like from the Midwest?
41: Is that the most normal?
39: Like they say when they tell a newscaster to go on and, you know, say you're from, let's say you're from the South, or you're from New York, or you're somewhere that has a fairly, or up in Cleveland, where everything's like, oh yeah, I'm from Cuyahoga County, Akron. You know that's how they talk. You hear it. You got the Nathan Segura accent. That's the one. Nathan Segura sounds like that every time.
40: It gets me every time he says that.
41: Travis, they don't sound like
39: that. He drops back to pass.
41: It's just like, I don't know what you're talking about.
0: They don't sound like that in your community. But in the suburban neighborhoods of Cleveland, that's what they sound like, okay?
40: I just talked to Nathan last Saturday.
39: And he sounds like that.
40: I didn't feel he came off like that, though.
39: He does sound like that. Maybe not when he talks to you, but when he's on broadcast mode, that's how he sounds. And I can't personally stand it.
40: That's his own fault. He shouldn't be in broadcast mode.
39: But what I'm saying is, like, if you go, let's say you go get a job at CBS or ABC, you're a newscaster. One, you're not getting those jobs unless you've already done this, but, like, when you go to broadcasting school and you start broadcasting, they tell you to get rid of, like, if you have a Southern accent, the accent they want you to have is the one that, like, I'm speaking with now, essentially. The one where you're just, it's not Southern and it's not from New York and it's not, you know.
40: New York.
39: Right. It's not that. It's not Boston.
40: Right. Love that.
39: Apparently, we have just the plain Jane. No, like.
40: What about the West Coast?
41: I was going to ask, would that just be like the high surfer?
39: Oh, yeah. The West Coast, I think it's
40: surf's
39: more.
40: What's up, dude?
39: You sound like a Ninja Turtle. Bro, tubular.
40: Like, bro, totally wicked.
39: Have you ever seen on Saturday Night Live, they have a sketch they used to do years ago called The Californians. And it was a little bit of that, but there's a little more where the whole joke was every time they talked about going anywhere, they had to mention all the different freeways by number. So they'd be like, well, you jump on the 405, man, and then you just head down La Brea, and then you get right over to Torrance, and that's where you go. Like, just go to... But that's like, that accent, it does exist. There is a little bit of a California accent.
40: You know who was from the Midwest that had an accent like that?
39: Who's that?
40: Nick Vanette.
41: Where's he from?
40: He's from Westerville.
39: Yeah. Nick Vanette had that accent?
40: Oh, bro.
41: And he talks like Sunshine from the Titans.
39: Oh, yeah. I didn't know that.
40: Oh, yeah.
39: That's awesome.
40: Nick definitely used to talk like that.
39: Well, I'm not doing it wrong. I'm not saying that everyone who lives in like Central Ohio sounds like that, because clearly you go to anywhere in any part of Central Ohio. You can be in downtown Columbus and be standing in line at the DMV and the person next to you be like, hi, man. You gonna move up? Like, it doesn't mean that you don't have that accent. People have that accent everywhere, even up here. But I'm just saying, like, that the one that typically is talked about in broadcasting school is literally to just sound like most people from Central Ohio who are born and raised here typically sound. That's all I'm telling you. So that's crazy, right? I don't know.
40: Shout out to the Midwest.
39: It's also a very boring accent because it's like, well, there is no act. It's no accent. It's just a normal. I don't know. Like, I don't even know what normal is.
40: Cleveland's in the Midwest and, you know.
39: Yeah. I mean, it sounds normal to me because I grew up here, but I'm sure if I grew up, like if I went down south, everyone who grew up in the south is like,
40: oh, they tell you talk crazy.
39: They'd say I sound weird. Yeah. Right. And if you go to New York, all those people.
40: My family used to do that to me. Like, where are you from? And I'd be like, what are you talking about? I even had like even when I was a kid growing up, like when I got to like high school, like even people that was like from the ghetto and the hood, and I talked to them, they'd be like, where are you from? Why you sound like that? And I'm like, what are you talking about? Because I actually pronounce my words. Like, I actually says all the letters in the words. Like,
39: right.
40: And they like, no, you got to shorten that up.
41: You see, conversations like this is what, like, Tyvus, did you know who Idris Elba was before you started watching The Wire?
40: No.
41: Did you know he was British?
40: Yes.
39: No, but that stuff throws
41: same
39: me
41: thing
39: all the
41: with,
39: time.
41: Like, Hugh Laurie. Like, yes. When he plays House, he's got that very dry American accent, and then he's British or English.
40: I'm so impressed how they're able to do that.
39: Like, well, isn't Christian Bale's the same way, right? I think he's Welsh, which is, you know, has like a British.
40: Really?
39: Oh, yeah. Christian Bale's.
41: Yeah.
39: Like,
41: for
39: from
41: sure.
39: Great Britain.
40: Wow.
39: I don't remember. I think it's Wales, but I'm not sure which
40: it's
39: one.
40: It's a lot of, my wife was telling me, because she watched that show on that Apple TV show called Widow's Bay, which is like this hot thing that everybody's watching. Hmm. And she said, I'm pretty sure she told me the main actor on there is like from a different place. And his English is amazing because if you listen to him regularly, that's not how he sounds.
39: I don't have the clip, and I don't think we can find
40: his name.
39: It is funny trying to hear British, because we obviously do terrible British accents, I'm quite sure, when we try to do them. But hearing like an average British person, not an actor, trying to do an American accent is very funny as well. I'm sure just as funny to us as it is to them to hear us try to do British accents. But yeah, There we go. Accent talk to start off the show today. Didn't know we would have that. Glad we did.
40: Don't even know how we got there.
39: Whoever knows. I don't know. I started it somehow, but I don't remember. So the coaches poll. This is the part of the year where we definitely think the coaches poll matters for all of like 48 hours, and then we completely ignore it the rest of the time. But hey, it's the first poll that is actually out that actually has.
40: Who's number one?
39: Well, you already know who's number one. The Ohio State University, number one on the list. Number two, Oregon. Number three, Georgia. Number four, Texas. Notre Dame rounds out the top five. Other Big Ten teams, Indiana is in there at sixth. You have USC at 14, Michigan at 16, Penn State at 17, Washington at 19, and Iowa, I believe, is the last one at 22.
40: Did you see the one guy hate on us and say, hate on the Big Ten and say that there is no... The tweet says nine SEC schools play at least five of the top 25 teams in the coaches poll. Not a single Big Ten team plays five.
39: Yes, that was Peter Burns from literally an anchor on SEC Network. Mm-hmm. So, of course, like what happened to the anchors like Kirk Herbstreit when he got the job working at ESPN? First thing he did was be like, I got to tell you, Ohio State, they're nothing. Like, and it's just Kirk would always take an angle to like, I don't want to be seen as an Ohio State homer. I played for this team. Last thing I want you to do is think I'm giving them I'm giving you a biased take. So if he ever does praise Ohio State, you know, it's seen as like valid. Well, you know what I mean? Why is it that in the SEC, meanwhile, whenever you flip on SEC Network, it's just like, oh man, I got to tell you, we got the greatest conference ever. And like, even the anchors who aren't like, I don't know what Peter Burns, did he play for a school?
40: I don't know, but Peter Burns he needs to do some research before he put out tweets like this.
39: Right.
40: Because that was dumb.
39: Not only is he biased, he's wrong.
40: Yes.
39: And thankfully on Twitter, they added this context, which I do love the community notes on Twitter.
41: Big fan of Elon Musk, huh?
39: I'm a big fan of the fact that people community note him every time he posts on that on his own website. I love that. I think it's hilarious. But anyway.
40: That was dumb.
39: Oh, it's stupid.
40: I love the fact that they did this.
39: They went and said, readers added context. They thought people might want to know. Ohio State plays six of the top 25 teams. Michigan plays six of the top 25 teams. USC plays five. Nebraska plays five. Minnesota plays five. Washington plays five. Purdue plays five. Like, what are we talking about? Like, also, it's the coaches poll. When did the coaches poll ever matter to anyone? What are we talking about? But that's where the SEC lives now. They are at a point where they have to, one, make up a fake stat, and then two, the fake stat is about something as meaningless as the coaches poll. Good. Let's say that stat was true, that no team in the Big Ten was playing five of their top 25 rivals, whatever. Let's say that was real. All I would do is say scoreboard, three straight national championships. If you, I don't really care about who you think is better, the Big Ten or the SEC. I care about the Buckeyes winning all the games. But
40: how is this?
39: If that's what you care about, all you have to do is point at the three national championships.
40: My question is, how is he working for ESPN? He's got access to all of this information and he tweets out something this wrong.
39: Tyvus, the answer, and I'm with you because I have this problem
40: they
39: too, where like I go, why?
40: People, they don't have people like proofread they stuff.
39: Not a tweet. No.
41: Yeah, clearly. Like I mean, all he needs to do is learn how to read to get this right. But well, I'm sure he could have emailed some statistician at ESPN that could have helped him out.
39: Well, how do you, I genuinely want to know because he did enough research to know, like, I don't know SEC schedules off the top of my head. I presume someone like him who works for SEC Network might know that, right? So to your point, Tyvus, he probably had to do some research to like go and say, oh yeah, Texas plays this school, you know, whatever.
40: Maybe
39: like he had to do that. But then why wouldn't he just go and take another 10 minutes and look at the Ohio State and Michigan and USC and Penn State and all the other schedules and be like, okay, oh, look, all those teams are in there too. Huh. It's crazy. It's almost like the two power conferences, the two that most people follow are the ones that have like the most teams in the coaches poll top 25, which we know is made up usually of the SIDs for these schools, not even the coaches, and they don't care.
41: I think the coaches don't vote on the ones during the season. I do think they vote on the preseason one.
39: Maybe.
41: But here's more evidence that makes it dumb. Ohio State obviously had the most first place votes. You know who had the second most first place votes? Indiana, who's sixth overall in the poll, which made me think there was 14 coaches that were like, they're the defending national champion. Let's just vote for them.
39: Oh, yeah. Well, I tell you, every SEC coach that voted was like zero, not in the top 25. Like, they all just hate. They're just hating on Kurt Cignetti because he takes so many shots at them. So it's probably that.
1: Unlike your deadbeat uncle, we'll never leave you stranded in a ditch when you were six. This promo may have been a touch too specific.
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16: The radical left attacks law enforcement in the streets, while leftist politicians like Zohran Mamdani, Tim Walz, and Jasmine Crockett slander them on stage.
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16: And Amy Acton's echoing her fellow leftists, spreading dangerous lies.
21: Does this not feel like the Ku Klux Klan to anyone?
16: Amy Acton and her friends' rhetoric inspires violence against officers with deadly results.
28: New details about the deadly shooting.
29: A sniper opened fire from a nearby rooftop.
35: Yon specifically intended to kill agents.
16: The attacks and violent acts targeting law enforcement are fueled by rhetoric like Amy Acton's, creating violence, endangering all of us. Ohio can't afford liberal Amy Acton. Vivek Ramaswamy backs law enforcement. That's why Vivek is endorsed by the Ohio Fraternal Order of Police and 67 county sheriffs. Because Vivek will stand with our officers to keep Ohio safe. Vivek Ramaswamy for governor.
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2: 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They're not here, but they're still here. You see, they never let you down. The Fan.
3: The athletic director of The Ohio State University, Ross Bjork, kind enough to join us this morning. Ross, thanks for taking the time this morning. How many more years are we going to be doing broadcasts next to the Woody Hayes facility as it's currently constructed? Yeah.
18: You know, the indoor part is actually great. I mean, this is a great building. It's really all the stuff around it. It's everything on the north side. It's all the team meeting rooms that are probably about the same when you played.
3: Yep.
18: Right? And right now we have coaches' offices in the same room as the film room for the D-line coach. Larry Johnson's in there. Kenyatta Jackson wants to watch film. But he wants to have an individual meeting. Somebody has to leave. Mm-hmm. So we got to renovate all of that stuff. We got to make the locker room bigger and better. We need to bring our equipment room to the back of the house. Because right now the equipment room is in the middle of the building. There's no loading dock. Mm-hmm. And then new weight room, expand the training room, new team meeting room that's more of an auditorium, and then new coaches' offices on the east side of the building. And what I've said is it's go time. We got to get this thing off the ground. We got to get this project going. But the indoor part pretty much stays the same. Probably dress it up on the outside. Mm-hmm. You know, we have a great setup here. You think about two outdoor turf fields, two grass fields. Mm-hmm. It's a great complex. So, but modern day technology, we were talking about recovery, getting old, right? All the recovery stuff. We have all those things in there, but it's sort of in different parts. We need to consolidate that. So lots of things we're working on. It's only money. Facilities are about time and money. So we've got to get some things going, and we've got a lot of good things in the pipeline.
20: This year, the offseason big topic has been the playoffs, the expansion of the playoffs, 24-16. Where do you lie on that, and do you actually ever see it going to 24?
18: Yeah, you know, yes, I do see it going to 24 to answer that question for sure. And, look, I just think that, selfishly, Ohio State could go back to 2.
20: Yes.
18: Go back to the BCS era. We could go back to 4. We could stay at 12. And look, we benefited from that 2 years ago. We benefited from an expanded playoff. 10-2 in the old system, you would not get in. I just think the game's evolving. I think the players want to play high-leverage games. I think they're actually – people talk about, well, teams are going to shut down. They're not going to emphasize November. No. As a competitor, you think you're going to shut down in that last game of the year?
20: Not a chance.
18: There's no way in it.
20: You say worse every day.
18: I just think the game's evolving. People want these high leverage games. Look, people criticize us in this era for talking about content, and well, guess what's driving it? Revenue. Guess what we have to do? We have to give more money to the athletes. So what that does? Expanded playoff, more revenue. I think we're going to get some really good data back in August and September about what the TV value is. So I think the game's going to evolve. I think we're getting a lot more data on, look, there's more teams that are more competitive. There's more parity. Think about what Indiana, did in the last 2 years. So I just think the evolution of it, and would you rather be ahead of it, or would you rather let it happen to you, or do you want to lead? And so we've chosen to lead and lead into it, and the Big Ten has, and I think you're starting to see the SEC come around.
20: Oh, yeah.
18: I hear Paul Feinbaum on this show or on the Bose show every now and then. And before, it's like, oh, how dare they go to 24, and they're a bunch of, knuckleheads up there. And now, what's everybody saying in the SEC? So I just think it's the next evolution.
3: Ross Bjork joining us here on The Fan. We're live out at the Woody for day 2 of fall camp. So on that front, obviously you got to pay for everything.
18: Yeah.
3: 2014 playoff, things like that help pay for this stuff. But as we go into more of those revenue opportunities, there is the whole thing of the tradition of college football being what it is. My take, and I don't know how you feel about this, is that the college football doesn't really compete with the NFL in the sense that if you want to make college football NFL light, the NFL is going to run it over. College football separates itself because there's a band, because there's 100-year-old stadiums. Right. The stadiums are larger than those places. Right. So how do you balance the revenue that you have to do? And like 2014 playoff, that feels more like pro sports.
18: Yeah.
3: College football always felt like every little game, no matter how Appalachian State against team up north.
18: Right.
3: That mattered because there was no recovery from that.
18: Right.
3: And that's, I guess, where me and a lot of other college football fans land, is how do we balance that?
18: Yeah. You know, it's pretty amazing. So if you go about a mile over that way, it's called classroom buildings in academics.
3: Right.
18: And what people do not talk about enough, T-Bone, is that they still go to class. They still get developed as young men and women. So that piece is not going to go. I don't care how much money, what the model is, what we look like, 24 teams, whatever it is. You know, now we're going to, what, 76 teams in the basketball tournament,
3: yeah,
18: right?
3: Yeah.
18: We are still going to have the fundamentals of academics. So that piece of it will remain, no matter what. And then I just think what you exactly said about the band and the, you know, the pregame walk. I mean, how cool is that when the Buckeyes walk through, you know, the plaza there and you got fans and little kids? I mean, they dream to, like, see Jeremiah Smith in person, you know, out of uniform. So those are the kind of things that we have to lean into. The band is what we have to lean into. So how do you weave in tradition but also monetize, right? How do you have every, you know, things for everyday fans, and we have to continue to do that. How do we lower ticket prices in a lot of the stadium, but guess what? People will pay for premium, right? And so those are all the things that we go through on a day-to-day basis. I do think our content is way more valuable than what we're doing right now. I do think that the Big Ten content is way more valuable. So those are the kind of things that you can...
3: Not to stop you. When you say content, you mean like the games, the stuff that gets that we watch on TV.
18: Right.
3: That's the content.
18: And also behind-the-scenes videos. Okay. Right? We're actually working on a reformatting of all the stuff that we do around the Ryan Day Show, around all, because it's think about Ohio State Buckeyes. We're a valuable statewide public trust, and there's fans all over the world. So how do we bring them in more? You know, what really is fascinating about what we do, when we open the doors, we're great, and we could kind of keep doing the same thing we're doing, but good is not good enough anymore. We have to be great. And so those are the kind of things that we'll lean into, is the tradition and things. It will still be different, even though we can, you know, I see Chase Bank right here. We got two tents out here, right? I'm sure you'll talk about that. We can do those things, but also say, these are young men, these are students, we still have academics, we still have tradition. All those things will still come into play.
20: I want to ask you about the stadium, because obviously one of the two things that I hear about the stadium is the people on C deck complain about the bathroom.
18: Restrooms.
20: Yes. And the camp song. T-Bone wants you to change the camp song.
3: I just want to be consulted. I just want to see the table. I want to be what's the term, stakeholder?
18: You know what? You want to be a stakeholder. hey, I think we need to put a DJ booth in, like, permanently, and we can have T-Bone, like,
3: there we go.
18: Spin.
3: There we go. You know? How do you feel about Christian rock? It was a previous job many years ago. We'll forget about that.
18: So last year, I think what you're getting on is that last year we instituted a lot of new things, right? And I would say the goals that we had, you know, make it a home field advantage, never have any down moments. We don't want any dead time where we're playing a 3-minute commercial and everybody's like looking around going, what happened? Right. And then we want the players to walk away going, dang, that was awesome.
3: Yeah.
18: I think we accomplished all of that. And then we, you know, weave in tradition and all those things. But there's a few things that we missed on, right? So whether it's the camp song, whether, you know, we thought about taking Hang On Sloopy and say, you know, does it have to be the third quarter? Maybe it's the first quarter. Well, we kept it in the third quarter. So there's some things that are being tweaked. Let's just say, let's let our experts do the music.
20: Yeah.
18: And if we need T-Bone's input, we could put him on consulting. But I just, the premise behind that song was more about, look, Ohio, right?
20: Yeah.
18: Statewide public trust. How do we bring more nostalgia into the stadium? How do we stir emotion to say, boy, I'm giving my all for the Buckeyes, and I'm pouring my heart and soul into this team on this field in that moment. And there's a lot of pride, so we're mixing a few things up this year.
3: There you go. I know that buildings are a big topic of conversation, obviously. As I was walking in, I'm like, I even realized, because I don't get to come to every event that Ohio State does, I'm like, wow, I forgot that, like, the tennis center's right over there.
18: Right.
3: And just all the other
18: lacrosse, Covelli,
3: the
18: Shoemaker building right behind us that's attached to the Woody is a first-class facility. I mean, it's amazing.
3: And then my eyes turn south, and I see the 18,000-plus seat Schottenstein Center, and I wonder how much of a conversation happens around the future of where Ohio State men's and women's basketball plays. Is that a conversation right now? Is that further down the road?
18: Yeah. We just got a new roof on there. We got new air conditioning, putting in a new video board.
3: Yep.
18: You know, you're right. The size for basketball is not ideal, right? And look, and then you could also say, well, gosh, if we were going to the Final Four every year, maybe it is packed at 18,000.
3: I mean, it has been in the past.
18: It has been in the past. So, is there a conversation about a new arena? No, there's not. There's conversations about how can we make the lower bowl more intimate? Can we bring seats closer? You know, we changed some things around lighting last year that makes, again, you're not going to shrink the size of the shot. Like, you're not going to take the roof off and lower it. You're not going to do that, right? The cost of that is crazy. But can we make it more intimate? Can we make the atmosphere better? Can we redo the music? We're putting in, you know, LED vomitory signs that'll pop a little bit more. The gray court, I think, really, really popped last year. I think that's a cool feature. And then look, the product. And I really like our roster. I mean, I think we're going to be a lot better. Jake is really pouring into it. We got more resources on the table. We know the NIL era and all those things. So we've got to make the product better. We could do things with atmosphere. And then we are looking at, can you do something to the upper deck somehow? Is it a curtain system? Can you take out one end and make it more of a plaza? There are things like that, T-Bone, that we're looking at. And then, you know, at some point in time, as a university, we've got to look at the St. John area.
3: Oh, yeah.
18: What happens to that? Ice rink, St. John, French Fieldhouse. Someday down the road, is there ever something that we do, whether it's ice arena, something like that? So there's a lot of conversations out there. And, you know, the other thing that we do is we manage Nationwide Arena. So when there's a concert and there's shows, there's a relationship between what we do in the shot, the shoe, and Nationwide. So there's a lot of things at play as we look at that building in particular.
3: A lot of moving pieces, I know. And I know, too, like, watch it. And I know you don't like this either, but, like, the women's hockey team being so good.
18: Oh,
3: and then
18: I know.

0: those non-conference games. And it seems like now teams are shying away from it. What is the right formula? Because I think we talked to you last year, and you said that you wanted to see how they valued the strength of schedule. Where are we at now?
1: Yeah, you know, we, in the Big Ten, we've had lots of conversations about this. The SEC actually came out of their spring meetings, and they were all grousing about what they thought was a strength of schedule metric that wasn't giving them enough credit. Now, we'll see what happens when they play nine games this year and what that looks like. So I don't know if we have enough data. I don't know if the CFP right now, honestly, is sophisticated enough to kind of show us, should we play Texas or not? Should we play Alabama the next 2 years? Look, from a fan perspective, from a revenue perspective, back to what you said earlier about differences between, you know, NFL and college, I think those games are awesome. And I think our fans love to see those games. But if it doesn't impact the postseason, then why should we play them? Now, if you go to 24, your margin for error obviously is bigger, right? And you're going to have teams 8-4 and 9-3 in the playoffs. And they still may be good teams based on who they played, and they may have got knocked off. They had a tough road game. So I think we should play those games. Ohio State should never shy away from an Alabama, a Georgia that we have coming up, or a Texas. But we don't, we really don't have enough, and we're pushing. We're asking, hey, give us some data. And nobody seems to have some formula on what those games will mean in the future. So right now I think we should still have those conversations. We should still try to schedule those games. There's not a lot of willingness, honestly, to play Ohio State past 2030 when we have Georgia. So it's not like people say, well, just schedule these games. Well, the other team has to actually sign a contract too. And it's not as easy as what people think it might be.
2: 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Okay. Thanks for the time this
1: Thanks,
2: morning.
1: Guys. Appreciate you guys.
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3: This is the best of T-Bone and Tybus. Yes, this is pre-recorded, but Tybus is so dedicated, he's still here running the board. The Fan.
2: We are out at the Woody Hayes Athletic Center. We are now joined by the guy who's going to be running the show today and every day here. It's Ryan Day. Thanks for taking the time, Coach. Appreciate
8: course,
2: you coming
8: guys.
2: On.
8: Good to be here.
2: You said it's a full coffee pot day today. Is that every day, or is that just when camp starts?
8: Now that camp starts, I mean, it's a full pot. Maybe a cup or two during the offseason, but now day one, we got a full pot going.
0: You know, Coach, yesterday T-Bone was telling me about Akron, and they have like an NIL thing where they're trying to sell tickets, and the winner gets to do the opening script of the game. Will we do that here at Ohio State?
8: We'll not do that. We'll not do that.
2: What would the price be?
8: They could probably watch the script Ohio, but that's about all we're going to let them do.
2: I just said it would be four verts. That's what everybody would do. Or bring out their Madden console and be like, what play? Hold on, coach. Let me get my plays ready.
8: Right. So throw it to number four.
2: They are going to sit with the head coach when they make that call. But, you know, offensively, this time last year when we were here, there was a quarterback battle going on between Lincoln Kingdahl and obviously Julian Sain won that. But this year, not that situation. So what does that mean for Julian Sain year two? How does that make you as a head coach now, when you're obviously quarterbacks are part of the thing that you love to help out with? How does that feel coming into this one? A little different than last year.
8: Yeah, it is.

0: I was actually thinking about that driving in this morning. You know, just the angst of having somebody that's never done it before. They're just always an unknown. And so you're constantly in your mind thinking about, okay, how is he going to react in this moment? You know, and certainly with the monster opener we had last year, you know, you're constantly thinking about that and what kind of situations are we going to put him in. And that's not the case when you're into year two. And when you have an experienced guy, I mean, for Will, he had experience at Kansas State but didn't hear. So there was still a little bit of that feeling. But really, other than that, it was CJ, it was Justin, and now it's Julian. So for him, you know, the leadership, he's really stepped up in a big way. The offseason's been excellent for him physically, mentally, emotionally. And then I think he's really, you know, excited about working with Arthur as well and some of the things that we're putting on his plate. So, you know, he's got to be a veteran player now. And everybody in that huddle's looking at him as the veteran guy, which completely changes things.
1: You know, you brought up Arthur Smith. When you look at what the offense was last year, and then you've worked with him in this spring, what has been some of the new things that he's done that's been like, all right, we needed that addition to this offense?
0: Well, that's really what the offseason was about in terms of identifying the things that he really feels passionately about that fit our guys, mm-hmm. and then melding it with the things we've done in the past. So, you know, I'm not going to really get into all those things schematically right now, but I think, you know, you'll see mixes of what we've done in the past and some things that, you know, he's going to bring to the table that'll look a little bit new.
2: I'm curious, with the amount of transfer portal guys now, that shift that's just happened everywhere in college football, I know they're not new faces because you had spring camp, they've already been in the building, but this is the first day of fall camp, this is when it gets really real. I mean, is this the most kind of new players that you've seen at the first day of camp since you've been here? At least I guess it has to be, right?
0: Yeah. Although they don't feel new right now because, you know, they've been here now since January, right. But they haven't played for the Buckeyes, and it's a lot different. You know, I know some of them are experienced, but there's a whole different deal here. So I think they've bought into the culture in a big way. But when I listened to different coaches on the Big Ten Media Day and even SEC Media Day, it was similar. You know, we have 45 new players. We have 55 new players. We have 50 new players. So I guess that's becoming the norm, not that I like it as much. I mean, the good news for us, I think 28 of them were freshmen. So we still, I think every coach, you know, would say, hey, we want to recruit and retain. We got that. But there's a part of this with the portal that we're going to change year in and year out that we have to. It's not year to year, like I said, but it's getting close to be that way. And so we're in a race against time to get everybody together on one page, you know, fighting for the Buckeyes. And to me, that's going to be the most important thing because the storms are coming, as we know. You guys have seen the schedule. I mean, it's going to be a challenge. It's a great schedule. But you know, we're going to get challenged in big ways. And so how you respond in those moments, you know, we'll show what type of a team we are. And we say, you know, we want to be the best tribe, which is a bunch of guys coming together for one common purpose, not, you know, their individual agendas. So that's the challenge, obviously, with getting on the field and getting the schematics correct.
1: When you look at this camp, there's some camp battles that people are circling, and that's the right guard position and wide receiver three. Obviously, there's a couple of guys that's in competition for that. What are you looking to see from guys so that we know that that's going to be the starter?
0: Yeah. Well, when you look at Carson, Luke, and Austin, mm-hmm. We went through the playoff run and won a national championship with those guys. And that was 2 years ago.
1: Yeah.
0: So I don't think I've been in a situation we've had that much experience with those three guys before. And then you add in Phil Daniels, Josh Padilla, Ian Moore. And then there's some other guys that are knocking on the door as well. I think for Austin, he has the ability to move to guard and tackle. Josh can move from guard to center. I think both Ian and Phil are probably tackles. So the question is, what five gives us our best chance to win? And I think that's what we're searching for, and this is what the battle is going to be all about. You know, at the wide receiver position, yeah, I think we have some really talented young freshmen that are going to be right there. The question is, how fast can they become accountable and build trust within the offense so that everybody on the offense, including the quarterback and the coaches, believe that they're going to be in that spot? Because, as you know, number four is going to create a lot of attention. So yeah, there's going to be a lot of opportunity for that guy. And so that's a critical part of our offense. So we'll see going into the first game and then the first part of the season, and then to see where it evolves as the season goes on.
2: Fair or not, there's a lot of noise around the Ohio State football program. Maybe some of these guys on the radio, if they would ever get their act together, maybe they wouldn't contribute to that so much. But now, with Julian saying, we know there's a little conversation nationally about people questioning, all right, when you have all the weapons he had last year, maybe that contributed. So how much of that do you, as a coach, do you want him to hear, like for motivation standpoint? How much of that are you like, all right, let's, we don't need to hear all that. We need to focus in and do what we do.
0: I mean, I think we're all our biggest critics. And, you know, when I hear criticism of myself, you know, I'm much more critical than what I hear. So I think Julian would be the same way. You know, I think Julian came here to be great. You know, he knows what our goals are. But it was a mixed bag. You know, I think he did some really good things. I think anyone would recognize the talent there, the ability for him, you know, in his first rivalry game and the, you know, snow going sideways and a kid from California stepping up in a big way, making some really big throws, making a huge scramble down the right sideline. I mean, I thought he handled that environment like a pro. But, you know, we all came up short at the end of the season. He knows that more than anybody. And I know he, you know, he's worked really hard this offseason to change his body, to continue to get stronger. But then also just overall experience. You know, things are going to move slower for him this year. But, you know, he's somebody who, to me, one, cares a lot about his teammates, but two, is very, very intelligent. Now, one of the smarter guys that I've been around. And we've had some really smart quarterbacks here, but he can really handle high levels of information fast. And I think that's one of the things that the guys respect in a big way. But you know, I say this all the time: if you want to get on the field here, if you want to be a legend here, if you want to be a great player at Ohio State, one, get on special teams, which a quarterback can too. But two, attach yourself to Mick Marotti. Because if you want credibility, and that's exactly what he's done, you know, and he understands what it means to have that stamp from Mick in the building. And so he's done that, but now we got to go put on the field.
1: Coach Mick is definitely one of those guys that you want to stand with. So I'll get you out on this one. Yesterday, I'm going over camp. I'm on Twitter or X, and I'm looking at Caleb Downs making these plays with Dallas. I see Sonny Styles making plays, Arville Reese, Carnell Tate. And it hit me like, we got to replace those guys.
2: Yeah. Some of us have been mentioning that, Tyvus.
1: I kind of forgot about it.
2: Like, listen from 6 to 9 a.m. when you're on the air.
1: Like, on the defensive side of the ball, you're missing a lot of guys that has done well, that's doing well in the NFL. How are you going to replace those key players?
0: I'm happy for them, but I was the same way as you. I'm like, God dang. I mean, look at these guys. But the same questions were asked the year before.
1: Yeah.
0: You know, and so you have to do that. But now in the portal, we had to address it with guys who had experience. Mm-hmm. And so that was a huge part of, you know, Earl Little and James Smith and John Walker and Terry Moore. I mean, these guys have played a lot of football now, not at Ohio State. So we got to get them up to speed, like I said. But then there's a lot of guys like Arvell. The year before, nobody knew Arvell. I mean, nobody was talking about Arvell Reese nationally. And now look what happened. You know, there's guys like Kenyatta Jackson. There's guys like Peyton Pierce. There's guys like Jalen McClain. There's guys like Jermaine Matthews, who we're counting on, Devin Sanchez, to now step up and take on those roles. Nobody came here to be average, mm-hmm. You know. And everybody knows the expectation here. And that's what I like about these guys. They know it, and they embrace it.
2: Well, thanks for having us out here. We're looking forward to watching it today, and thanks for the time this morning. I know you got a ton of other things to do, so we'll let you get to them.
0: We got special teams meeting starting here soon, so I appreciate you guys.
2: Perfect. Tyvus has got to join you, I think, right? You're pretty familiar with special teams.
1: Oh, yeah.
2: Right? Right, Ryan thanks, Day guys. Joining us appreciate right here on The Fan, of course. And, of course, you can always watch what we're doing out here at camp. Just go to YouTube, 971 The Fan, click on T-Bone and Tyvus, and you'll be right in the YouTube chat. That was, we told you, we'd ask him about the acronym.
1: No, the plays. We not do it again.
2: I just want to know what the figure would be. Like, someone rolls in with, I got $10 million, right? Like, at some point, I just wonder.
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18: I know what you're thinking. This is so good you can't believe it's pre-recorded.
12: But it is, so if a comment hits and we don't respond, that's why. The Fan.
2: Austin Ward joining us now. Hello, Austin.
0: Good morning.
2: Is this, like, there's no media that covers, like, Christmas. But I've heard this described, like, Reese was talking about this yesterday, how this is kind of like a Christmas morning kind of vibe for Buckeye fans as this opens. But there's no media covering that, is what I'm saying. So, like, for you as a media member, obviously it's exciting, but you guys cover this all year. Is it nice to actually see guys out on the field doing things as opposed to
0: it's
2: speculative things in the
0: it's
2: future?
0: It's the best, Bone. I mean, we've gone, you know, before media days last Wednesday in Chicago, it had been 3 months since Ryan Day had even had a press conference. So, you know, and these guys have certainly earned their time off. I know how busy they were. We saw them,
19: you know, throughout June in the recruiting camps and OTA stuff that we got a little glimpse at. But for them to be out there doing football things again, that long layoff, it feels like the offseason gets lengthier every single year because they're filled up with congressional hearings and bills and NIL conversation, and it just drags. Like, no, that's not what any of us got into this for. So
2: right.
19: I did tweak it this week, Bone, that I feel like Christmas will actually be September 5th. And so given that time frame and that we have three practices available, I have considered the start of spring camp or training camp to be Thanksgiving week. So you have Wednesday, day one of practice. It's like everyone is out celebrating. You might celebrate too hard. You go too fast. We overreact to things. Day two, a real feast of football. We're settling in. Then we still have Black Friday for day three, which is actually a Saturday. It's not perfect, but I think it's pretty close.
2: I get it.
1: Yeah. You like being called a media member? That don't just bother you a little bit?
19: I mean, I don't. What else would you call me, Tyvus? I don't.
1: A guy who covers Ohio State,
2: which is another way of saying a member of the media.
19: I've grown accustomed to it. You've known me for 16 years now, Tyvus. Like, if there was a better way for me to describe this profession, I would. Like, but I so because here's my choices at this point. With the Austin and Berm show, and then now doing more with you all at The Fan, the other option is content creator. And that, to me, has a very...
1: That's a young thing.
19: I know. I'm not young. So,
2: do you have a ring light?
19: I don't. I think Berm uses one.
2: I'm saying it's the way it's going. You have to have lighting. You have to have a tripod. You have to have stuff.
19: Yesterday, we had to put lights up because we were washed out over there. And I was like, I don't care about that. What are we? So I guess maybe I'm somewhere in the middle of that, Tyvus, but I do just love being around this team. I always have.
1: Okay, now I got to ask you, I don't know if you got any information on it, but we were talking about the Legend Bay aspect of it, him, you know, being suspended for yesterday, I think today and maybe tomorrow as well. When you look at that, do you look at it as he did something terribly bad, or is it, do you think it's something that they're trying to teach him a lesson?
19: I think it's more likely to be a lesson, and you know, for Legend Bay specifically, this also, you know, kind of happened in the spring to a lesser extent. He didn't miss practice time because of a violation of team rules. He had the injury early on, but they did take his jersey number off, and he was wearing 44 throughout the rest of the practice camp. So, you know, I don't know specifics about the incident or what happened throughout the offseason, the OTAs. I think, you know, and this happens before almost every training camp, there's going to be some surprise, there's going to be some injury, some disciplinary thing where you got to take, you know, something away over the off season, and you know they're already going to be getting plenty of workouts as it is. But these players, and you know this, they want the opportunity to be back out on the practice field as well, mm-hmm. and get ready for the season. So, you know, I don't think it's going to take too long. That's not the impression that I got. If it was something that was terrible, as you said, this is a program that is pretty low tolerance for those things off the field at this point. So if it had been that, I think we'd be already talking about missing games or not even being here at all. But it is one part of this new era with NIL and payments and contracts that, you know, it's a little bit easier to find disciplinary routes than it's ever been.
2: Yeah. Now, Austin Ward joining us here on The Fan. You have to get sources whenever you do this job. There are sources for every reporter.
19: Yeah.
2: You said you've known Tyvus a long time. How good of a source was Tyvus? Was he would he chirp? Would he squeak? Would he let you in on something? Or was he like rock solid? He never could break it.
19: I didn't need him to be a source because he would speak his mind whenever you put a microphone in front of him. I didn't have that problem. Hey, what's going on with Cardale? Well, let me tell you what's going on with Cardale.
1: Yeah. I like to keep everybody informed. I want us all to be on the same page.
19: That was the thing that I appreciated most about dealing with Tyvus. I mean, I didn't ever have to text him on the side or be like or look for background with him.
1: Nobody did. I was going to tell you right then and there what it was.
19: You know, what do you need to know? And
2: what is that instinct, by the way? A media member's instinct. When you say, I got to inform people of what's going on, that's what Austin's job is. That's what he's doing.
1: No, he's asking me a question for a reason. I want him to know.
19: And the thing that you want to identify on any team, this year, 2012, whenever, you want to know who are the people on the team that will tell you the truth. And that's, I'm just being 100% honest about that. If you know that there's a no-nonsense guy, and I said this a couple years ago, you know, I will just call them the truth tellers. Denzel Burke was that a couple years ago. Jermaine Matthews, to some extent, is that right now for Ohio State, amongst other guys. But if you go talk to them in any scenario, microphone on or microphone off, that you know they're going to actually cut it to you straight. If there's a concern in the locker room, you know, certain years that maybe 2015, this team is not as locked in. They're a little bit distracted. There's a lot of complacency that's creeping in. You need to be able to know who's going to tell you the truth and not just go pretend like everything is always fine, which is not always going to be the case.
1: When you look at yesterday, obviously you got Austin Saraville, who was a guy who played some tackle.
19: Yeah.
1: He moved a guard. You and I have talked in lengths about that right guard position.
19: Absolutely, yep.
1: What do you think of him at the right guard spot?
19: I think this, when we look at it, it can't just be about what Austin Saraville provides there, because we've seen him play guard, we've seen him play tackle. I think he, you know, if we're projecting him to the NFL level, he's probably going to wind up at guard.
1: Mm-hmm.
19: He is not a prototypical 6'6 long arm tackle. Now, he was really good last year.
1: Yes.
19: That's the part in my mind. It's like, do you want someone with a year of experience at left tackle to move back inside? Is that, will that actually be what's best for your cohesive best five? And I think the scenario that you're looking at here is you go back into this year with Luke Montgomery, Carson Hinsman, and Austin Saraville on the interior, you will never find a pair of guards in a center with that level of experience, that kind of NFL potential all together. And I think that's the nasty edge, the nasty foundation that has got to be in the back of Ryan Day and Tyler Bowen's mind right now. Now, if they get to a stretch in a week or 10 days and Ian Moore hits a wall, Philip Daniels hits a wall, well, you can move that back. And maybe even in 45 minutes, we'll see Austin Saraville get reps at tackle again. Who knows? That's if they're going to rotate and they're going to try and find the best five, then they need to actually see different configurations of five. But, you know, you will have, just to go back to, you know, your era and the slobs, Tybus.
1: Oh, the slobs.
19: If you've got
1: slob daddy.
19: If you've got Luke Montgomery with that mustache, if you've got Carson Hinsman bleaching his hair, if you've got Austin Saraville now, he's cleaned up the hair a little bit with that skull cap on. Those three dudes are going to go to war, and I think that's what you'd want. You don't want to have questions about that interior of your offensive line, and you need Julian Sain to have confidence and step up in that pocket if he needs to.
2: Austin, thanks for the time. And, of course, all the coverage, Austin and Berm, you guys will – everything on YouTube, everywhere you go on the fans' pages, we'll have all the stuff there. And, of course, follow their coverage because it's the most comprehensive in the business. Thank you, Austin.
19: Appreciate you guys.
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9: I'm Nate Putterball with your sports update. It's day three of camp for the top-ranked Ohio State Buckeyes. Fan Sports Saturday will be broadcasting live from camp from 10 until 1. It's just 4 weeks till football season. The Washington Nationals beat the Reds last night 5-3 on the back of home runs from Dalen Lyle and Harry Ford. They get back at it tonight. First pitch is at 6:45 with Chase Burns taking on the Nationals' Andrew Alvarez. Catch the action right here on The Fan. Angel Martinez had a night for the Cleveland Guardians. He hit a grand slam and drove in a career-high 6 runs to help Cleveland blast the White Sox 8-2. The win moves them back within 2 games of the AL Central. Game 2 of that series comes your way at 7:15. The Guardians' Gavin Williams battles the White Sox' Anthony Kay. In the PGA Tour, the Wyndham Championship in Greensboro, North Carolina, Bo Hostler heads into the weekend with the lead at 12-under. Jordan Smith and Ben Jameson just a stroke back. The leaders tee off round 3 around 2 o'clock. Bringing sports news to my friends and the Fan, Ohio Sports Destination.
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11: And hi again, everybody. Good morning. Welcome into another edition of Tee to Green here on The Fan. Summer days, believe it or not, are dwindling, so hopefully there are some golf plans in your future. Another very busy week in the golf world, as Nate just told us. PGA Tour is in Greensboro for the regular season finale. We find some jockeying for position to finish in the top 70 to qualify for the playoffs, which begin next week. We'll chat about that and more with Dave Shedlosky of Golf Digest. LIV Golf had a very strange press conference this week where CEO Scott O'Neill said they found an investor to keep LIV Golf in business in 2027. Now, he didn't really elaborate on much, but we will hear some of what he did have to say later this hour. The American Junior Golf Association had an event in town this week. We will visit with Sophia Thomas of the AJGA about what that organization does for juniors, including a great internship program for kids that are looking to get into the golf industry. And as always, we have another terrific golf prize package to give away. Details on that shortly. But we mentioned junior golf, and that's where we begin this week, talking girls junior golf with LPGA professional Denise Vermillion, who's involved with the LPGA USGA girls golf program here in town. And Denise, we love watching really good things like your girls program continue to grow. Where do you see things going as this thing gets bigger and bigger each year, which is great?
0: Well, thank you. Thank you so much for having me on. And Skip, I think you just said it perfectly. We are so lucky and so blessed that it does keep getting bigger and bigger. The girls keep coming back. We have full classes for all three seasons. We have wait lists coming up for fall. I believe we are full, and all of our sites have wait lists this fall too. So we love that. Many of the girls keep coming back. They're not one and done. They keep coming back to our program and enrolling in another class, and the retention is awesome, and that makes my heart so happy, because I love that they keep wanting to come back and wanting to be a part of it.
9: Well, Denise, I know you operated a couple of different locations around town. We'll get into those, but when you first started, it was just one location at Blacklick Woods, which is also the home of the First Tee of Central Ohio. I know it's a little bit complicated and not to be confusing, but let everybody know the differences between the LPGA USGA Girls Golf Program and the First Tee of Central Ohio, because there are girls involved in the First Tee as well. How are they different?
0: It's a separate curriculum, is the bottom line. The curriculum for girls golf is an LPGA curriculum. It is based on 5 E words for life and for golf: empower, enrich, engage, energize, exercise. And it's just a different curriculum. It's an LPGA curriculum versus the curriculum that the First Tee has, that they created.
9: You mentioned the LPGA, Denise. In what ways is the LPGA backing and helping with this program?
0: Oh, they are 100% my lifeline. They are 100% my lifeline. The LPGA Foundation is so good with us. They give us bling for the girls. This year, the girls get furry ducks with a girls golf t-shirt on it. Who doesn't want one of those? They give us hats, visors, keychains, key rings, you know, all with the girls golf logo on it. So they are our supplier for bling and fun for the girls, because girls like bling. And then as far as the curriculum, as far as setting up sites, getting us the marketing, the logos, everything we need comes from the LPGA Foundation. So we're very fortunate to know, love, and trust them.
9: Well, the other acronym associated with the program is the USGA. Tell us about their involvement.
0: They are the financial part that gives us, that pays for the bling, helps pay for the bling. So they are, yes, they are very important with that.
9: We're talking some junior girls golf this morning. Tita Green here on The Fan with LPGA professional Denise Vermillion. And Denise, obviously the high school season just got underway here in the state of Ohio. Locally at the high school level, we've seen how the girls golf teams have just continued to grow and improve. And while dominated by some of these suburban districts, I mean, state champions last year in Dublin Jerome and Columbus Academy, some of the girls that may have started in your program have maybe help to improve play, though, across the board at some of the other schools here in the Columbus area besides suburbia. I mean, how rewarding is that for you?
0: Oh, it's fantastic. We have e-leaders in girls golf. There are junior golf coaches. And I'm telling you, at the Hilliard location, 5 of my e-leaders are on their Hilliard high school or middle school and high school golf teams. One of my e-leaders is getting ready to graduate and go to college. We have some in Delaware that are playing for their school and played on our PGA Junior League team and been a part of our girls golf program. They're giving back by helping the younger girls learn golf. And I'm telling you what, the younger girls, they think I'm 100. I'm a cool 100, but they think I'm 100 years old. But I'm telling you, they love and adore these junior, middle school, and high school golfers. They look up to them like they're rock stars.
9: Denise, you've been doing this for a while. Are you able to keep track of all the girls you've helped personally just over the years?
0: Oh, yes. Oh, yes. I am a spreadsheet geek. I do have all my information, and I do have all contact information. And yes, and even girls that have gone out of the program, or maybe golf wasn't for them, still keep in touch with them and their moms and what have you. So yeah, it's a nice community, definitely.
9: Well, Denise, some in your program have gone on to play collegiately, you know, others maybe not quite as good, but regardless, tell us about the handful of scholarship opportunities that I was reading about on your webpage.
0: It's awesome. And again, that comes from the LPGA Foundation. One of our e-leaders just received a $10,000 scholarship to go to college, which she wants to go to medical school, so they're going to need that. Yeah. And so it is. It's awesome that the foundation is so generous with the girls, and I love when the girls apply themselves and take advantage of the opportunities. And they have to apply. I'm like, just let me know so I can give you a letter of recommendation. But they do that on their own.
9: Denise, we talked about how the LPGA USGA Girls Golf Program has continued to expand. Where else around town are you?
0: Well, right now we are at Oak Haven in Delaware, and we are at Heritage in Hilliard, and we are at Blacklick in Reynoldsburg. And next year I see us changing sites a little bit and adding Hidden Valley in the Delaware area.
9: Well, we know anytime you grow, there will be additional challenges. What are the biggest ones that you face right now?
0: Well, I think volunteers are the biggest challenge. And I am very fortunate to have amazing relationships in this community because of golf. And we have a lot of lady volunteers that come in. But I think that's the biggest challenge, is because we can't grow unless we have more help. And so I hate the fact that we have wait lists, but the reality is we can only serve 20 to 25 girls in a class based on our volunteer numbers. And so we can't really grow that unless we grow volunteers. So the volunteers, they do not have to be professional golfers or club champions. They can be casual golfers, weekend golfers, or their husbands can golf. And they know a little bit of or nothing about golf. What we're really looking for is just mentors, people that will help give these girls a safe, fun environment to learn something new. And I'm telling you, our volunteers all learn something as well.
9: Well, Denise, we know the summer days are dwindling here. School starts here in a couple of weeks. Do your programs continue throughout the fall and the winter months?
0: No, it is year-round. So we'll do a fall session, and we'll do something through October, and that'll be outdoors. And we'll have that at the locations I mentioned, Blacklick, Heritage, and Oak Haven. And then in the fall, we have the last couple of years done Golf Galaxy Easton. They've been so generous with us out there, Dave and his team. And we've been out there the last couple of years, and probably we'll go out there again this year again. And Tyler over at PGA Superstore is going to welcome us in. So we'll have two winter locations.
9: Well, Denise, I know you said you're on a wait list right now, but you know, for parents listening and they want to keep you on their radar for the future, what would you recommend?
0: Keep their eyes open on social media, and they can always Google Girls Golf Central Ohio, and they will find us, because we are trying to make a name, and we're going to be out there. So all they got to do is a little look, and they'll find us.
9: Again, it is the LPGA USGA Girls Golf Program, LPGA professional Denise Vermillion. Denise, thank you for what you do. Continued success to you and your program, okay?
0: Skip, thank you so much for having us. We appreciate it, and the girls appreciate it.
9: And again, more great information on their website, girlsgolf.com. All right, let's switch gears now and get you updated on this week in the golf world as we get you warmed up with some chip shots.
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9: Sedgefield Country Club in Greensboro, the site of this week's PGA Tour event. Regular season finale as players look to finish in the top 70 for the season to qualify for the playoffs that begin next week. Bo Hosler sits alone in the lead at 12 under par after shooting a 61 in his opening round on Thursday, began his Friday round with back-to-back bogeys, but went on to rally for a 67.
1: Didn't hit one good shot in the first 30 minutes of the round today, and was really happy with the way I kind of righted the ship and made a two on hole 11 or hole 12, which is a really challenging hole, which kind of moved the momentum back in my favor. And kind of all day I felt like I was fighting it a little bit. Sometimes poor execution, other times just by happenstance felt like I was in kind of awkward positions, and to shoot three under par on a day like that was really, really good. Sometimes even more satisfying, frankly, than shooting really low.
9: Two players are a shot back of Hosler at minus 11. Jordan Smith, 65-64 the first 2 days, and Smith saying his short game was working.
2: Putter was hot. Hold a lot of good putts. A couple of really, really nice chips in there. But yeah, just didn't really get myself in too much trouble, and took advantage of a couple of nice shots in there and holing a few nice long putts.
9: Also a shot back is American Ben James. After opening with a 62 Thursday, was able to hold it together Friday for a nice 67.
12: Yeah, it's hard to shoot back-to-back 62s. So, you know, 67's a nice round. Couldn't really get the putter rolling. Struggled with the speed of the greens. But, you know, made a lot of pars, which is always good. And played the par fives great, which you need to do, and sprinkled in a couple birdies. Made a nice hole out to start. That always helps.
11: Former Buckeye Neil Shipley is at -4 to make the weekend. Shipley needs a big week, but again, all chasing your leader, Bo Hosler, at 12 under par. Elsewhere this week, World Tour is in Scotland. Christopher Blomstrand, -15, leads there by 2. Corn Ferry Tour is in Omaha. Robbie Shelton is at -11. He leads by 1. Former Buckeye Maxwell Moldovan finished at +6 to miss the weekend. LPGA champions and PGA Tour Americas are all off this week. USGA, U.S. Women's Am in Tennessee, weather permitting, will get down to the quarterfinals there today. Men's USAM is next week at Marion. 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Coming up is Live Golf Done. Well, maybe, maybe not. We will discuss that and more with Dave Shedlosky of Golf Digest next as Tee to Green continues here on The Fan.
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20: A big day for the Reds Hall of Famer Tony Perez on this August 8, 1970. Perez had 2 home runs and 6 RBIs as the Reds beat the Dodgers 10-5. One of Tony's biggest offensive days in his 23-year career. Unfortunately, it didn't happen in front of the hometown fans. The game was in Los Angeles. And it couldn't have been at home, as it turns out. For that same day, Riverfront Stadium hosted its first football game, a preseason game between the Cincinnati Bengals and Washington. Tony Perez sharing the billing with the Cincinnati Bengals this August 8, 1970, this date in Bengals history and in Reds baseball.
19: This date in Reds baseball is brought to you by the Cincinnati Reds Hall of Fame and Museum, presented by Dinsmore. 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
7: Happy Saturday. We made it to the weekend, looking mostly sunny until around this afternoon. Highs right around the upper 80s, 87 degrees, and a light breeze to get you through the rest of the day. Around this evening, 8, 9 o'clock, we are expecting a round of isolated showers, mainly late, and that will carry you into the overnight hours. I'm your 10 Weather Impact meteorologist, Lily Aldridge, with the 97.1 The Fan.
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11: And welcome back, everybody. As always, thank you for tuning in. We have another great golf prize package to give away this week. We have a round of golf to go play out at the Virtues. We have balls from our friends at Titleist. 4 hospitality tickets to go see next month's Nationwide Children's Championship at the OSU Scarlet Course. Plenty of fan goodies with Owen there for you this week as well. No Twitter or X contests, so stay tuned. We'll have details on this week's giveaway shortly. And your chance to make this great prize package yours.
10: This is Backspin. 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
11: Joined for a few minutes now by our old friend Dave Shedlosky, longtime golf writer for Golf Digest. And Dave, let's begin with some sort of, I guess, live golf news from this past week and an apparent investor being found to keep them going in 2027. But it was, you know, really odd that CEO Scott O'Neill did not disclose who the investor was or really much else. I mean, why hold a press conference if you won't answer any questions?
8: Well, that's a good point right off the bat, Skip. And you have to wonder if the guy isn't in some witness protection program because he doesn't want to be known as a guy who's going to throw another $250 million down a toilet. I mean, you know, if the Saudis couldn't make this, if the public investment fund Saudi Arabia couldn't make this work with $6 billion, what's another couple hundred million going to do for this league? It's still on life support. We don't know much more than that. And I have my doubts that this is going to come to fruition.
11: I mean, it was a very strange press conference. I mean, I know I'm a movie junkie, but it smelled like the alleged Florida investors in the hockey movie Slapshot to buy the Charlestown Chiefs. Is there anything to this at all, Dave? I mean, is it a Band-Aid? Well, is it legit?
8: I think there is something to it, but, you know, they're basically kind of couching this as like, oh, we have this agreement. Well, yeah, you know what? June 6th, a few years ago, you had an agreement with the tour, too, and how did that work out? Well, I don't know, Skip. That's a great analogy.
11: Who owns the Chiefs?
8: Who is this guy? And right, exactly. Or these guys or whatever. I mean, what's the selling point? I have no idea. I really don't.
11: Well, the other part of the equation, Dave, is the players. I mean, we won't know until we know, but what do you think the future holds for, you know, some of the marquee live guys like, you know, Bryson DeChambeau short-term and then, you know, somebody long-term like John Rahm who's under contract for a whole bunch of cash?
8: Yeah, I think that every scenario is different. I think if you're talking about a Dustin Johnson and he plays his last event this week, we would see him potentially in the fall next year or whatever, because he'll have served his year. And, you know, he didn't create a lot of waves when he left. In other words, he didn't sue the tour. Somebody like Bryson, who was part of that lawsuit initially, there were 11 people who were part of that lawsuit. He and Phil were the most significant guys. They could be looking at a lot longer purgatory than what Brooks Koepka had to do. And then, you know, somewhere in the middle is Rahm, who, yeah, he's owed a whole bunch of money. Where is that money coming from? Is PIF on? Is that deal with PIF? Is that deal with Liv? Will he kind of play these however many events next year, 10, and then play European Tour events, DP World Tour, I don't know. That one is kind of weird in the middle because he's stuck.
11: We're chatting with Dave Shidlosky this morning, tee to green here on The Fan. And Dave, switching to the PGA Tour now. A couple of first-time winners on tour the last 2 weeks. You know, Jackson Quaven in Minneapolis, Michael Thorbjørnsen in Detroit last week. Are you a fan of this time of year when we can really see some life-changing weeks for some of these guys?
8: Yeah, this is actually some of the most interesting golf. This time of year, in fact, this would be the week for the PGA Championship in years past. So to see a couple of young guys win, that's exactly what you want to see. You want to see some new stars created, and you want to see sort of this race to, you know, what's really a tougher deal now with just 100 cards and, you know, 70 for the playoffs, and it's... I think it's great. I think it's great for the game. And what's really cool about it, too, is our last three winners, when you go back to Ryan Fox at the British.
11: Sure.
8: And then these two young guys, is everybody plays kind of fast. I kind of like this. I definitely like this. And they can do it. You can play fast and play well. So let's hear it for fast play, too.
11: Yeah, well, no doubt, Dave. Well, the PGA Tour regular season ends this weekend in Greensboro with, you know, many still jockeying to make the top 70, as you referenced, and the playoffs. I know things continue to change with scheduling in 28, but was curious to get your thoughts on the playoffs that begin next week. And do you see these continuing, you know, once the 28 schedule hits?
8: No, I can't see it, the playoffs continuing, at least not in this form. And I don't even know what they're going to be playing for if they had a so-called playoff, because the tour has announced that regular season is going to matter more in any kind of a bonus pool, which, frankly, I think is a very good idea, and they've even started that already. And, you know, they're talking about moving the tour championship around. They want to take it to Pine Valley. Yeah, okay, fine. I guess that's a good idea because you've never been there, but how many fans are going to be able to go to Pine Valley? I mean, if you've ever been to Pine Valley, this is exactly like a fan-friendly outfit there. And I'm just talking in terms of you know, acreage, you know? So I don't know what some of this stuff's going to look like, but the fact that I think FedEx is out after the next year, and you know, they're going to take away these playoff events. Like, I don't know what happened. What happens to the BMW? That's the old Western Open.
11: Sure.
8: Man, there are some really key questions that have to be answered.
11: Yeah, you mentioned FedEx. You know, it was interesting as far as the scheduling to see that Memphis will not be a part of the championship series in 28. I mean, FedEx was such a huge sponsor of the playoffs. I mean, do you think FedEx is completely gone now as a tour sponsor in general?
8: Yeah, I do. I mean, why would you keep doing this? I mean, if you're not going to have a playoff and you're not going to be able to pin your name on a sponsorship deal that really did get quite a bit of good mileage for FedEx over the years, even though, I mean, good Lord, the money they spent. But it was pretty good mileage they got out of it. Well, why would you do it now when there's not going to really be a playoff? There's going to be maybe one event, the Tour Championship, match play. Again, it's hard to see where some of the stuff is going, Skip, when you've really just blown up the entire model, and that includes the playoffs, and they don't care. The PGA Tour does not care.
11: And speaking of that, as we continue to hear more announcements as far as the championship series in 28, I hate to be presumptuous, Dave, but there's no way that Memorial won't be a championship series event, is there?
8: No, there's no way it won't be. I mean, look, the deal that was done with the Arnold Palmer Invitational, I can tell you that sources have told me that there was no way they were going to let a tournament called the Arnold Palmer Invitational not be part of the championship series. And MasterCard, the sponsor, didn't have to put up extra money to do it. That's not what I hear for some other events that may have to go as high as $30 million to be included in the championship series. I don't think the Memorial is going to have any problem. Just like the Arnold Palmer event, You can't leave the Jack Nicklaus event out of it. You can't leave the Tiger Woods event, the Genesis Invitational, out of it. And then you go from there, and it starts a bidding war. Well, you know what? That bidding war is going to be weird, Skip, because there are tournaments that are saying, okay, we'll give you $25 million. How's that? That seems like a pretty good thing. And the tour is like, we kind of want $30 million. Well, it's beyond me that they're trying to basically leverage this inclusion when, you know, what's that extra $5 million going to get a sponsor? Nothing. So why would they do the deal? Then you've got the lower levels, and I am hearing that these lower level events, a lot of existing sponsors want no part of them. It's like, no, if we're going to get 144 guys,

0: for an American Junior Golf Association event at OSU Scarlett. We will chat with Sophia Thomas of the AJGA, who will let us know all that their organization does for high schoolers across the country, including a really special internship program for kids to be exposed to a possible future career in the golf industry. 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
1: Welcome back, everybody. As always, thanks for tuning in. Fan Sports Saturday comes your way once we wrap things up here at 10 o'clock. We'll be out at OSU training camp here at 10 o'clock, so stay tuned for that. We have another great golf prize package to give away this week. We have a round of golf for you to go play out at the Virtues. We have balls from our friends at Titleist, 4 hospitality tickets to next month's Nationwide Children's Championship at the OSU Scarlet Course. Plenty of fan goodies we're throwing there for you this week as well. No Twitter or X contest, so stay tuned. We'll have details on this week's giveaway shortly and your chance to make this great prize package yours.
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1: Joined on the range this morning by Sophia Thomas, Tournament Director with the American Junior Golf Association. We had a chance to play earlier this week at OSU Scarlet with some of the high school kids who were here in town to play at this week's event. And Sophia, fill everybody in on what everything that the American Junior Golf Association does. I mean, it's pretty remarkable considering the sheer number of events that you have all across the country.
2: For sure, yeah. So this year, for instance, we're putting on 153 events this year for high school kids and even 12 to 19 year old kids. We put 153 events for them. It ranges from previews to opens to invitationals, things like that. And each one varies. So our previews are more for, you know, those kids that are just getting started with golf and just want to try it out. So we have those previews available for them. So it's a little bit of our younger kids. And then for our opens, those are just a little more a step up, but still, you know, for golfers that are still getting started and everything. And then of course those invitationals that you have to get invited, but no, it's 153 events that we put on, which is really amazing. It's nonstop, you know, our spring season's pretty steady, not as busy as our summer, of course, but come May, our summer seasons were, you know, running 7 events each week. So, and that's kind of when that internship program comes into play, where we have those interns help us run those 7 events each week. But no, it's nonstop for, you know, the AJGA. But we put on 153 events for those junior golfers. And, you know, our main thing with being a nonprofit is we're trying to give these juniors an opportunity to get those golf scholarships and provide that opportunity for them, for, you know, coaches to come out and watch them. So we do a whole lot of things. And giving them, you know, ways to become leaders, you know, just outside the golf course, but just as people as well. And, you know, that's when we can look at our leadership links and giving those kids opportunities to give back to charity and things like that. So we're doing a whole lot of different things. You know, we're in golf tournaments, but we do so many other things to help those kids just become leaders themselves. So,
1: yeah, it's great at what all you do. And you typically have a couple of other events here in the state of Ohio each year, Sophia. What's the process, I guess, for parents and kids who maybe want to give this a go? You know, tell us about the qualifiers to get in and how all that works.
2: Yeah, so we have different departments, of course. Our player services department's going to be very helpful in getting those kids into those qualifier events. You know, we give those that are just getting started, they'll get right into those preview events, and have a shot at it and see if they really enjoy it. But the process, we have, you know, exemptions and things like that. So like with our tournament committees, for instance, we give them a couple exemptions. So if we have local kids, in town and they want, you know, want to get them into the tournament, we have those exemptions for them. So we can give those kids the opportunity, even if they're not, you know, AJGA members, we can make them a little membership and have them be an exemption player for that tournament. And then, of course, your invitationals, you know, you play a little more golf, you have more stars and points in our Rolex ranking system. So that's kind of looking at that ranking system. That's how you're going to get into those bigger events, those invitationals, things like that. So those preview events are those early events for those kids that are just getting started. So they have a good opportunity to just go on the website and you could talk directly to player services and they'll be able to help you get in and everything. And then those open events, as you start to make your way up, you'll start to get in those qualifiers and things like that. And of course we have this, we have a limit of how many tournaments the kids can play in. So we have 5, they can only play in 5 tournaments, per year. So we kind of have to pay attention to that. And like, do they want to do previews, opens, things like that? It kind of varies and everything. But, our player services department is super helpful. Always, they're always on the phone 24/7, basically just, talking to parents and players, just like kind of give them a better idea of how the AJGA works and how they can get started in those events and everything. But we have a ranking system and they earn stars as they finish, you know, top 3, top 10, top, you know, 50%, things like that. That's how they're going to earn more status and that's how they're going to get into those bigger events, throughout the year.
1: Sophia, it's pretty cool to see some of the pretty familiar names on all the tours that played in, you know, American Junior Golf Association events back in the day. You know, Tiger and Morikawa, Justin Thomas, Ricky Fowler, you know, Paula Kramer, Stacey Lewis, Nelly Korda, the list goes on and on.
2: List goes on, yep. It's pretty amazing. And, you know, the nice thing is a lot of those, you know, stars have come through the AJGA and, you know, are on the tour now. They still host events for the AJGA. So we just had our Justin Thomas event, for instance, last week. Unfortunately, he couldn't be there. He was at the Wyndham Cup, but he's been hosting the Justin Thomas tournament for a while now. And for instance, I ran the Ben On tournament. He's a tour player. And I helped run that event. He actually came on site, and he met with the kids, did a little Q&A with them. So, they still are very involved as they're, you know, their busy lives as pros. They're still, you know, helping out the AJGA and giving back and, you know, talking with those kids and just giving them advice as they were going through this. You know, they're still very young, so they're still learning a whole lot. So, no, these pro players that went through the AJGA, they still do a lot with us, which I think is really awesome. And I think that just tells a lot about the AJGA and, like, what we are about and just allowing this opportunity for the kids and, hey, this can be you one day. The alumni are still very present with the AJGA, and it's super sweet that they, you know, still give back to us and run these tournaments for these kids and give them an opportunity to just, you know, get to know them a little bit and give them some advice as they, you know, go through their golf career.
1: We're chatting with Sophia Thomas of the American Junior Golf Association, Tee to Green, here on The Fan. And, you know, Sophia, you brought up the internship opportunities. Tell us about those for kids who maybe want to get their foot in the door about a potential career in the golf industry.
2: Yeah, I actually just went through the internship myself last summer. It was a blast. So kind of how it works. So we do a lot of things. We have an in-house internship program, which is really awesome. So if you don't want to be on the road as much, you don't want to travel as much, we have an in-house internship, which basically with our purchasing department, player services department, finance department, we have those opportunities for some interns to, you know, get more that feel at the headquarters itself and kind of see if they want to be more involved with player services or purchasing and finance, which is really cool. So it's a little bit of a smaller program, only about 10 or so interns for that. And then, of course, we have our traveling internship, which in the spring, it starts around March and it goes to about May. It's like I said, our spring season isn't as busy. We're still running 4 or 5 tournaments a week. So we have about, for our spring internship, we have 4 teams of about 8 interns, and they're traveling from March to May, helping out with those spring events as we're running through that. And then, you know, right now we're in our summer season. We're in the thick of it. So our summer internship, we have 7 teams of 9 interns. And then we also have our tournament assistants, who are also interns, and then our communication assistants, who are also interns that help out. So it's a busy process. It's traveling. You know, you're on the road. You get there at your site Friday or Saturday. You're setting up. And then you run your 3-day event. Sometimes you have junior AMs. You're doing setup breakdown. It's a whole process. It's a lot of work, but it's very rewarding in the end. And I'm here now because I went through an internship and I fell in love with it. It's a great, you know, opportunity. Just even if you don't want to stay in golf, you can, this internship, as soon as someone sees AJGA internship, they're like, oh, I'm hooked. So you automatically get an interview. So if you don't want to go in golf, you can go to basketball, football, you name it. You can go elsewhere because it's a great opportunity. You learn so many just skills in life through the internship. Another great thing about the internship is you don't have to have any golf background whatsoever to do the internship. They teach you everything. So I think that's also an amazing thing that the AJGA provides through the internship program.
1: Well, Sophia, last thing, you know, for parents listening that want more information, or heck, even companies who want to get involved to support the foundation, where's the best place to go to get more details?
2: Yeah, I mean, you can either call the AJGA straight up and just, you know, ask, like, hey, I want to give back. 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
1: Sophia Thomas, it is wonderful what you and the American Junior Golf Association does. Thanks for hopping on. Thanks for all that you do, and keep up the good work, okay?
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1: All right, let's go ahead and give away this week's golf prize package. We have a round out at the Virtues, some balls from Titleist, four hospitality tickets to next month's Nationwide Children's Championship at the OSU Scarlet Course, some fan goodies and more. Caller 9-614-821-9710. If you or any member of your household has not won in the past 30 days, caller 9 will be our winner. Good luck. Coming up, we referenced a very strange press conference from LIV Golf CEO Scott O'Neill earlier. How strange was it? We'll let you hear some of it and have you decide. That is next as Tee to Green continues here on The Fan.
0: A lot of hosts have been on our airways in the past 30 years. Some good, some bad, some really bad. Anyway, sorry for that. The Fan.
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0: 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Do it. He may be short off the tee, but he can sure use his putter. This is Tita Green with Skip Mossick on The Fan, Ohio sports destination.
1: Welcome back, everybody. As always, thank you for tuning in. Hey, congratulations goes out to Joe and Marengo. Joe was caller 9, picks up the round out of the Virtues, balls from Titleist, 4 hospitality passes for next month's Nationwide Children's Championship at OSU Scarlet, and more. We'll have another prize package for you coming up next week. Well, earlier this hour, we referenced a very odd press conference that LIV Golf CEO Scott O'Neill held this week, sort of announcing that, you know, an investor had been found to keep LIV Golf afloat. Now, what was strange was his non-answers to any pertinent questions. We will let you decide. Here's Scott O'Neill with the press in the New York area earlier this week.
6: A couple of things. Just first off, as you'd imagine, just a quick thank you. I haven't been in front of the media in a few weeks, and it's very good news. We're very fortunate that a lead investor has signed a term sheet approved by our board, which will carry and fund LIV going forward. And so it's very good news for us. The players are, I informed them yesterday. This is real-time information. We have good excitement. I've spoken a little bit in the past about what this next generation of LIV Golf might look like. What I will tell you is we really are doubling down on this whole notion of complete, not compete. And how do we take the incredible aspects from this last 5 years and this journey we've had, and how do we move into an era of cooperation? How do we continue to open pathways for our players, for all players around the world? But man, it's a really exciting day. The chance to get to steward a league where it's majority owned by players, which has never been done before in the history of sports, is more than special. So that's what I'm here to announce and talk about. I'm happy to take a few questions. Let us know what you want to talk about.
15: Hey Scott, Alan Bastable, golf.com. Can you say more about this investor? Any background on who it is, what it is, how much money they have committed?
6: Yeah, what I can tell you is what I told you. And so at this point, we're keeping the details of the deal, the investor, and much of what you might want to know in this second phase out of the media.
16: Can you say what, is there going to need to be some kind of bankruptcy restructuring to deal with the legacy liabilities that are in place right now?
6: In terms of what will happen next, in terms of financial structuring, etc., you know, I would just point you, some of you may be local to the area, and if you are, you'll know the name Sam Hinkie, and he taught me quite a bit about the word optionality. And when you're in a situation that is a bit fluid, where there's a bit of uncertainty, and we'll consider the best options at that time. That's not a decision we have to make, and we'll continue to do what's best.
16: When do you think a definitive agreement would be signed?
6: I wouldn't want to put a deadline on it, but I know what the time frame is. We have agreed on a certain time frame, but I'm not going to make that public.
17: Hey Scott, David Rumsey with Front Office Sports. Will there be an opportunity or will it be necessary for non-lead investors to come in addition to this lead investor?
6: We have that opportunity. We don't need them, but we have the opportunity to do it.
17: And with this investor, is there any update on what it means for the LIV Golf Michigan team championship?
6: We have not made any final formal decisions and hope to in the coming weeks.
17: Thanks.
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19: I'm Nate Putterball with your sports update. It's day three of camp for the top-ranked Ohio State Buckeyes. Fan Sports Saturday will be broadcasting live from Camp Till 1. It's just 4 weeks till football season. The Washington Nationals beat the Reds last night 5-3 on the back of home runs from Dalen Lyle and Harry Ford. They get back at it tonight. First pitch is at 6:45 with Chase Burns taking on the Nationals' Andrew Alvarez. Catchy action right here on The Fan. Angel Martinez had a night for the Cleveland Guardians. He hit a grand slam and drove in a career-high 6 runs. To help Cleveland blast the White Sox 8-2. The win moves them back within 2 games of the AL Central. Game 2 of that series comes your way at 7:15. The Guardians' Gavin Williams battles the White Sox' Anthony Kay. In the PGA Tour, the Wyndham Championship in Greensboro, North Carolina, Bo Hostler heads into the weekend with the lead at 12-under. Jordan Smith and Ben Jameson just a stroke back. The leaders tee off round 3 around 2 o'clock. Bringing sports news to my friends and the Fan, Ohio Sports Destination.
14: 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Sports. Day of the week. Oh, this is some clever branding. Here's your host, Place Name Here.
20: Well, I'm Eric Reeser, but standing to my left is a man who walks around like he owns the place, Jeff Thedoffen. As you heard there in the update with Nate, we're live from the Woody Hayes Athletic Center. Day 3 of Ohio State's training camp. 28 days until the Buckeyes and the Ball State Cardinals meet Saturday, September 5th at 12:30. But when we get here this morning, and it's a picture-perfect day, and if you've got the itch to come out to Ohio State's camp, whether it be next season or if you've still got some time today, I would scratch that itch. This, Tito, is unprecedented access, this is unprecedented exposure, and this is the best chance you will have as an Ohio State fan to see these guys up close and personal. Again, you heard Nate there in the update. First time since 2015, they're going into the season, the number one team in the country. Yep. You know a lot of the names, you know a lot of the faces, but just to see them and have the kind of access that you get to them, you can't get anywhere else.
21: You can't appreciate how big, fast, and strong they are until you see it that close. It's like I'm walking over there, and I see these guys, like, oh, wait, these guys are gladiators. They are, like, if they wanted to overtake the world, they could.
20: Yes.
21: And so, you get out here and see that, and that's what's great about Ohio State. The fact they do this and they give it. You see kids out here on the practice fields doing things they could never probably do if you didn't, like, as a kid, I didn't think I could ever do it. And they're out here playing football on one of the practice fields, throwing passes around. It's a wonderful experience for everybody.
20: I do remember going back to my childhood. You were able to, from Arlington, ride your bike down to the Horseshoe, and you were able to get in and throw the football around on the field.
21: Yep.
20: And now that's not the case because in this era that we are, access comes at a price.
21: Yeah.
20: Because you've got to find new money every single year. The number always goes up in terms of what is needed to run 36 sports at the highest possible level. And we talked to Ross Bjork on Bishop and Friends, and he was the first to give out that $500 million athletic department spending. And that's while that number, Tito, I thought was like a AEP bill or an electric bill when you get to summer, you're like, whoa, I didn't think it was going to be that expensive. That's the cost of doing business.
21: Sure.
20: And that's for Ohio State, that's for Texas, that's for teams in the SEC, the other teams in the SEC, that's for USC. It's all the cost of doing this. And so this is part of that. And you were out here Thursday and Friday with Morning Juice. Mm-hmm. From those shows that you did, from the people that you talked to, you spoke with Ross Bjork, you spoke with Ryan Day. We're hoping to get Ohio State's head coach after practice sometime later this show. We'll be out here until 1 o'clock, so stop by, say hi. I can promise a hug. I can't promise hugs for Tito. What was your biggest takeaway from talking to those guys the first 2 days of camp?
21: So from Ryan Day, what I got was the all-business thing.
20: Mm-hmm.
21: And it's, like, very much focused in on this. Like, this is – and I don't know how closely Ryan Day's schedule sets up.
20: Yeah.
21: I feel like it's to the minute, though. Like, I feel like it's to the minute with him. You got that vibe. He comes in, and it's like, at 7:41 in 20 seconds, I'm doing this.
20: I'll be here.
21: That's what I got to do. So that's what I got from Day on that. From Bjork, and what I told Bjork was this, and I meant this respectfully. greaser. Don't laugh like that. What I meant,
20: do you mean anything respectfully?
21: Yeah, I do. Okay. Listen, this is what I meant. Okay. What I said to him was, I think that there's times, and this goes back to my first marriage, where you have conversations. You know, like in standings, you see win, loss, tie, WLT, right? Okay, I think that sometimes Bjork is LLT. Like, in his job, it's LLT. Yeah. It's like you can't win. You can tie, but you can't win. Because Ohio State fans want you to fix everything.
20: Every problem falls
21: on... But don't change anything.
20: Yeah.
21: Raise more money, but don't talk to me about raising money. But so I want you to fix everything without changing things. Change everything without changing anything. And raise more money without asking for more money.
20: Yeah.
21: That's all Bjork has to do.
20: His
21: That's easy.
20: Job is only a never-ending CVS receipt of items.
21: And look, he's smart enough. He's like, you know, he will be political about it, and is smart. But I'm like, I don't, honestly, I don't think Ross Bjork can win. I don't think he can. Look, hey, Ohio State fans.
20: If you win on the field, then you win.
21: Ohio State fans will say, look, game day experience. God, it's awful to shoot. Okay, I'll make these changes. Whoa, whoa, whoa. Tradition. Tradition. Don't change that. And he changes things, and people love it. And it's like, well, you know, but you shouldn't have changed that. I don't think he can win. And that's okay. He does a great job. I realize, I love Bjork. I love Bjork here at Ohio State. I love, love, love that. But I don't think he can win.
20: It's a it's a spot, certainly, of any in the country and trying to navigate. You know, no other school does 36 sports the way Ohio State does.
21: It's fantastic.
20: Certainly Stanford tries, and their academics certainly on par, probably a little higher.
21: No, don't. No, they're not. We're smarter.
20: With the athletic excellence here that he's got to maintain, and this was a Gene Smith legacy play,
21: yeah.
20: Right, where people will say bad business decision to do 36 varsity sports because you're never not throwing coal into the fire.
21: Right.
20: Like, you're never not burning through cash. His embrace, and really this comes with the football program. You know, we had Jake Diebler on. There's a similar embrace of what college athletics is becoming, what college athletics will be probably in the next couple of weeks. And I see over there with one of their partnerships where you put a circular white logo on their jerseys. Like, that's the most prime real estate for really any institution,
21: yeah.
20: Is their athletic uniform.
21: Yeah.
20: You're not going to change anything on the helmet, but to get a white circular logo was a... I'd say they lucked into that.
21: Sure.
20: But there was, to your point, you can't do that. And it's like, well, this is kind of what you need to do.
21: Yeah.
20: And then it wasn't lost on me that Notre Dame came out, what, 48 hours after and said,
21: I know.
20: Here's
21: we'll
20: ours,
21: do this.
20: We're
21: going to
20: do this. And that, I think, is on everybody. And,
21: yeah.
20: You know, you talk about politicking, and we'll get to some. We're here till 1 o'clock, so a good time, not necessarily a long time, about some politicking and the job Ross Bjork has to do with that realm.
21: Yeah.
20: In constantly communicating with Washington, D.C.
21: Right.
20: But I get out here about an hour before the show. You saunter in, so we're on at 9, about 8:30, or on at 10. 9:30, 9:45,
21: no,
20: and you're on your phone.
21: 10.
20: You're on your phone
21: 9,
20: acting
21: 10.
20: Like you've, you know.
21: That's fine, 9:10.
20: You've got everything else you'd rather be doing than this radio program with me,
21: sure.
20: Which I understand. Then I see you trot out onto the field where,
21: yep.
20: Right now Jeremiah Smith is running a route.
21: Yep.
20: And maybe half hour before that.
21: Look.
20: Fully dressed officials came out because I think they're going to scrimmage later on today.
21: Right.
20: But you go out into the middle of the field and just congregate with them.
21: I do.
20: Like you're going to be throwing flags out there when they scrimmage later today.
21: Look, listen, always ask for forgiveness first.
20: Did you ask anybody or did you just
21: no,
20: waltz
21: I just walked out,
20: out
21: there.
20: There?
21: I walked
20: okay.
21: out there. I flashed the badge a little bit, like, hey, this is who I am. I know Bobby Carpenter. And I go out there and I do that. And yeah, I talk to the officials for about 5 minutes. I just ask some questions, personal questions, like, you know, is this what's the biggest game you've ever done? What do the coaches ask you to do? All these things. It was great. It was, I loved talking to them. I saw Schlegs out there, sweaty, talked to him for a little bit. But yeah, no, I walk. Dude, I
20: you
21: walk
20: as, where you want. No, we
21: I,
20: get it.
21: No, I walk as far as I can until someone says, you can't walk here. If they say you can't walk here, I will say, wait, do you know who I am? I'm Bobby Carpenter's co-host. And so, like, I'll
20: right.
21: do that. And
20: yeah.
21: I will show them. I've got his number. Look, here it is.
20: Throwing
21: got,
20: the
21: yeah,
20: general's
21: I'll
20: name around.
21: I'll do all those
20: places.
21: Things.
20: Okay.
21: Yes, absolutely. I will do all those things. Do you know Fish? Who's Fish? I show them Fish's stuff. And it's like, oh, yeah. And so, like, if I can get through it, I do it, Bob. I don't care about it. I'll do whatever it is it takes to get me where I want to
20: I'll
21: get.
20: Look past you calling me Bob. When
21: no,
20: you're
21: I'm
20: having
21: just,
20: when you're talking to those officials, like, what do you get a sense of their job is today? Are they trying to call things down the middle, or are they trying to have this as a teaching moment? Because one of the prevailing items for Ohio State this offseason has been 51 new names.
21: Yep.
20: And so you're getting them indoctrinated into the program. You're trying to do install over the first couple of days
21: yeah.
20: of practice. And so, you know, I don't necessarily want to call it nitpicking, but if you're doing a full scrimmage, everything's on the table.
21: What they told me was nothing I was surprised about. But they said, you know, like they go based on what Ryan and the staff says to look for. Okay. And it's so like, you know, if you want to call, you can call offsides every play if you want to. Probably you can call holding every play if you want to. But it's more like, what is it that, you know, and if Ryan says, hey, we're doing these formations, mm-hmm. you know, look for, make sure it's legal and all these things. That's where it's more about. And so that's what I was wondering about when I was talking to them was how much dictation do they get? And they do get a lot of that. Like, hey, look, I don't care about this, but obviously look at this based on formations and things like that. So, but they're adaptive to what it is. But they've also called a lot of different big-time games. You got guys in that group that called playoff games, that have called you know, championship games and, you know, other spring games, like the one guy talked about being in Ann Arbor for a Michigan spring game and what that was like. And just they do get the dictation this time of year from the coaching staff on what to look for.
20: It's a really cool thing to have these 3 days open to fans. I would say Thursday has that Christmas feel to where you wake up and it does feel like, well, it's football.
21: Yep.
20: Saturday, I think, is the best day to do this. Not only do we get a picture-perfect day, but when they have pads on, they have zebras out there, and they will be doing some hitting.
21: Yeah.
20: And that, I think, for the fans, even for the players, you get an atmosphere that is unmatched at training camp. At this time of the year especially, you know, if you've played football in Ohio in August, the days can get long.
21: Yep.
20: They go quickly when you ramp up to the end of August into the early September, but there are doldrums with all of this, and I think this helps everybody.
21: Yeah.
20: And it also provides the fans a great experience. So again, if you do have that itch that you want to come out here and do this, scratch it.
21: Talk to the officials.
20: Or do like Tito and see how far you can see what you can get away with.
21: See how far you can go.
20: Before they, you know, tear you out of here. Because Schlegel, I think, is the best spokesperson for this program.
21: Yeah.
20: Had a couple of days he's made announcements over the PA system, and he's been incredible at it. You're shouting out sponsors, you're shouting out the fans, but he's saying do's and don'ts. And one of the things was he said he didn't want to melt a face. And that's a threat and a promise in and of itself.
21: So he's the best.
20: But the energy that he brings is so infectious. Like, we had Matt Patricia up here talking with him, and the energy that these guys bring is so infectious, and it's, I'd say, taken to another level when you include the fans in this type of an intimate atmosphere.
21: Patricia hugs, kind of, we got to talk about that off the air.
20: We can talk about it on the air.
21: Well, I'm just saying, I think it was...
20: Why would you want to leave that off the air? Oh, that was the best moment of the week for me so far.
21: Two times.
20: I got two hugs from Matt Patricia.
21: That's kind of bothersome. I don't.
20: Why? Why would you, are you jealous that you did not get an embrace?
21: You're right.
20: So we'll have Ryan Day on earlier, and if he's not already annoyed with you, maybe he can embrace you.
21: Twice. Three times.
20: Just take one. Just take the one
21: hug.
20: I'll
21: take three.
20: I'd say you're pushing your luck, but that's kind of like standard operating procedure for you. But out here until 1 o'clock today, so please come up and say hi to us if you're out at the Woody Hayes Athletic Center for Day 3 of Ohio State's fall camp. But what we'll get into is a lot of what this team is going to look like in 2026. Number one, expectations. I think a lot of these guys understand.
21: Yes.
20: They see the talent. They know the names. They're involved in something that's paramount to anything else in the country. When the Associated Press has their top 25 poll come out, I believe it's this coming Friday.
21: Friday, yep.
20: I think it's going to look a lot similar to what the coaches' poll was last week. But those expectations, not since 2015, for this Buckeye squad. But in terms of new faces and new names, there was one guy who missed the last 2 days. He is back out on the practice field today. We'll tell you about it next. It's Sports Saturday on The Fan.
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36: Happy Saturday. We made it to the weekend, looking mostly sunny until around this afternoon. Highs right around the upper 80s, 87 degrees, and a light breeze to get you through the rest of the day. Around this evening, 8, 9 o'clock, we are expecting a round of isolated showers, mainly late, and that will carry you into the overnight hours. I'm your 10 Weather Impact Meteorologist, Lily Aldridge, with the 97.1 The Fan.
14: If you haven't thought about Buckeye football today, I'm sorry to tell you that you're dead. Our condolences. 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
37: Following this award-eligible radio program at 1 o'clock, we'll do Buckeye Replay. Ohio State and Iowa from Iowa City, 1990. Timmy Hall is going to be joined by Greg Fry, Buckeye quarterback who was the hero of that contest. No spoilers, please. But Ohio State and Iowa comes your way after this at 1 o'clock.
0: What? Here's your spoiler. Why don't you ever play a Buckeye replay where they lose? I think that'd be fun. Do it just once. Like, just throw it out there. It's just like a random thing. Ohio State, whatever it is, do a game where they lose.
37: I hate you.
0: That's fine.
37: Eric Reeser, Jeff Bedoff, Dave Biddle, kind enough to give us some of his time because I do need a Tito
0: Tito break.
37: Tito chaser. Well, that's you're the shot. You're like Radio Malort, okay. And so here comes Dave Biddle of Bucknuts and 24/7 Sports to be that chaser for us. And thank you for giving us so much of your time. Everybody's running. Everybody runs. They were doing a hydration break earlier, not brought to you by anybody. But, Dave, through 2.5 days at camp, what's been your biggest takeaway for this Buckeye team?
1: You know, a couple different things. I think at the top of the list is Isaiah West really making a run, a legitimate run for RB1. And you could say right now, he's the leader. And I had heard all offseason that Isaiah West was having a really good offseason and, you know, was just dedicating himself to the weight room. And I thought he was good last year as a freshman. But I was like, well, Bo, got almost 1,100 yards last year, 6.1 yards per carry. I'm like, I kind of need to see it first. It is absolutely a legit competition for RB1, and that's not a knock at Bo. I think Bo looks good too, but Isaiah just looks like he's chiseled out of granite. He looks quicker. He runs violently. They're not tackling yet, but even during thud, he just runs violently. So that's definitely one. The other one is the offensive line. The first day, they had Ian Moore running with, you know, the first team. It's the first day of practice, so take that with a grain of salt. At left tackle, and they had Austin Saraveld at right guard. Yesterday and today, Saraveld's back at left tackle. They're moving guys around. You know, they had Padilla at right guard yesterday and today. So that's another one. Obviously, the legend-based situation. I think we're going to look back on that as a blip. We've all covered this team long enough to know if you do something really bad, you're not missing two practices. You're missing at least 2 weeks, probably longer than that. So those are the three main things. I'm probably leaving some stuff out. Oh, and Devin McEwen for sure. Devin McEwen was the star of the practice yesterday. I thought he looked really good in the spring, guys. And, you know, they were talking him up at Big Ten Media Days last week. But to see what he did yesterday to really steal the show, I think he's definitely going to be a starter. I think Brandon Ennis will be too. And Jeremiah said last week at Big Ten Media Days, this is the deepest wide receiver room that they've had since he's been here. And that was a little bit of a surprise. But then you see it out there. You can see why he's saying that with guys like Chris Henry Jr. might be coming off the bench for this team.
0: So, Dave, you mentioned Bo Jackson and Isaiah West both had injuries they're coming back from. Isaiah, and I heard Ryan Day say this about like the fact he looks incredible and's had a fantastic offseason. He looks like it's just like he's ready to take that next step. Would you be surprised if Isaiah West is the leading rusher this year on this team?
1: No, and if you asked me that a week ago, I would have said yes. Despite everything, all the good things I was hearing, despite what I saw out of Isaiah West last year, I mean, he played a decent amount in that Michigan game. Bo played, you know, played really well against Michigan. You know, really got them out of not really a hole. They were only down 3-0, but Bo kind of gave that momentum back to Ohio State in the Michigan game, played really well. But Isaiah West helped seal the deal. So it's interesting, Tito. Yeah, if you would have asked me a week ago, I said, yeah. Now, no, I will not be surprised based on what I've seen from Isaiah, based on the fact that it looks like if you had to make a depth chart right now when they split fields up, it's almost like they're going with, you know, first team, second team on one side. He's with the quote-unquote first team. Mm-hmm. With all caveats, this is the third day of camp, and they're moving guys around. They don't even have, like, full pads on yet. They're not hitting. But no, I would not be surprised if he ends up leading this team in rushing.
37: Dave Biddle joining us real quick. Day three of Ohio State's football camp. We're out here at the Woody Hayes Athletic Center. Stop by and say hi if you're coming out this currently morning into the afternoon. I did a bad radio job there because I teased the Legend Bay stuff. We only kind of touched on it. He is back out at practice today wearing number 2. So that's not lost on me, right, where he has that single-digit number because at Ohio State you wear single digits. You are a guy they will rely on this season. And for him missing Thursday and Friday, a violation of team rules, I know Ryan Day had addressed it and said that he did expect him back on the field soon. Turns out soon is today. But missing the first two practices like this, I didn't think it wasn't nothing, Dave.
1: Definitely not nothing. And even, you know, let's say, obviously it wasn't a huge deal or he wouldn't be back already. Sure. But still, I mean, now, I mean, he's in the proverbial doghouse for whatever he did. And, you know, now they got a pretty, you know, deep running back room because we talked about Bo Jackson and Isaiah West. They'll be 1A and 1B in whatever order. I think Jacoby Jackson, the kid that transferred in from Florida, seventh-year senior. They got 2 seventh-year seniors on this team. That's something we won't see anymore. Hunter Welsing, the tight end they got from Northwestern, seventh-year senior. Jacoby Jackson from Florida, seventh-year senior. He looks good for a presumptive third-string tailback. So that just knocks Legend Bay back even more. I still think if I had to bet, he's going to be have a small part, like an impactful part of this offense. Again, not a huge role, but I do think when the dust settles, he's going to have a relatively solid impact on this team because he just brings a different element with his explosiveness. But, yeah, this it's not nothing. That's the perfect way to say it, Reese. Yeah. Like, is it a huge deal? No. Is it a blip on the radar? Maybe we'll look back on it like that. But right now,
37: but as a freshman,
1: I'm sure Ryan Day doesn't think it's a...
37: It's so special to be out here having this kind of an experience. It's really one of your first training camp practices. You get to have this on a Thursday and a Friday, the environment that this provides, and to miss that, I think, is such a missed opportunity for a freshman. You know, for all of these guys, really, but especially for a young guy with a lot of promise.
1: Yeah, and a guy who's they probably thought was, you know, beginning, even if he was in good standing, was starting out maybe fourth in the pecking order.
37: Sure.
1: And that doesn't hurt. I mean, now what if Turbo Rogers is ahead of him? I don't think Favor Key is going to get ahead of him. I still think he's going to be the number four guy, meaning Legend Bay.
37: Yeah.
1: But yeah, not a good way to start out your career here. I know he enrolled in spring, but again, to your point, I was very interested, Reese, if he was going to be wearing the number two today.
37: Yeah.
1: To give that to a true freshman, to give a single digit to a true freshman, always speaks volumes to me. They reserve that for the very few dudes.
37: Kenyatta's got the other one.
1: Yeah, right. And think about the number twos over the year. I mean, that's been like one of the best numbers for Ohio State. For them to give him number two spoke volumes. And I was wondering today if he'd come out here with like a 46.
37: Sure. What did he have in the spring
1: small
37: game?
1: Yeah, right. Yeah, or a Ray Small. Remember when Tress did that to Ray Small?
37: Boy.
1: Small was wearing the number four, got in trouble, and then Tress like, back to 82 you go. So I fully expected coming off a two-day suspension for his number to be changed. That's a good sign that he's wearing the number two, so we'll see. This kid, I mean, they gushed about him in spring, even though he was banged up at the time. Carlos Lachlan is not a BSer, as we know. He was talking to Legend Bay big time. So, again, I still think he's going to make a positive impact this year, but no sugarcoating, not a good way to start his Ohio State career.
0: Dave Biddle here joining us on Fan Sports Saturday. Bids, not putting pressure on you, but you tell the Ohio State fans out there in mass that there's no reason to worry about special teams this year.
1: I do believe that. Now, I want to see it first, and I don't want Ohio State to have the attitude of on kickoff. Well, kickoffs are a little different now because you can do fair catches. They've almost taken kickoffs out of college football. Punts. The idea that, oh, we just need to get the ball because our offense is just a juggernaut. No. No, no, no. This is Ohio State. You should be try to be elite at punt returning, right? You don't need to just try to, like, we're going to average 3 yards per punt return. So I do need to see that first. I hope they're more aggressive with trying to have explosive plays in the return game. I have no doubt the kicking situation is going to be better. You know, Jaden Fielding actually had a decent percentage when you look at the numbers. Right? People point that out. It's like, yeah, but how was he in clutch situations? Really, really bad. Connor Hawkins, small sample size gentleman.
37: Lou Groza Award watch list.
1: That's exactly right.
37: And I know 36 other kickers.
1: Small sample size was really just 1 year at Baylor because he redshirted the first year. Again, that's something else that's going away. It's going to be weird not having true freshmen and redshirt freshmen in our lexicons anymore, or fifth-year senior. There's going to be fifth-year guys. But he was really clutch at Baylor last year, really clutch. So, and he's looking good out here today. So I think they definitely have an upgrade at kicker. It's reasonable to assume that Joe McGuire is going to be better now as a third-year starter at punter than he was his first 2 years. And he does look like he's added a little bit of length. He's been, you know, pretty average, but at least consistent his first 2 years as the punter. So I think he's going to be a little better this year. They've challenged him to add some hang time and some distance. So, yeah, I'll be surprised if we're not saying that the special teams has improved. I don't know if it's going to be like one of the top special teams units in the country, but I do think the special teams will be improved this year.
37: And so with, you know, a defense that loses the kind of production that it did, you know, guys, Arvel Reese, Sonny Styles, Caleb Downs, you can't replace that. But bringing in guys from the transfer portal that have played a ton of college football, I've heard the name Christian Allegro over the last couple of days has been a guy who's come in not only as an impactful player, but as an impactful leader. How do you see Matt Patricia kind of working is platooning the right word with the linebackers and with the secondary at this point, or how will they work that into try to replicate what they had last year?
1: Yeah, they'll be rolling guys through, like rotating guys. Like, I really think, like, you know, Peyton Pierce and Allegro are probably going to be, when they're in two linebacker sets, they'll probably be the starters. But I think it's going to be hard to keep Riley Pettijohn and TJ Alford off the field. So I think all four of those linebackers are going to play like in a rotational basis. They might mix in more three linebacker sets than they did last year. They did some. They're not going to take Sonny and Arvel off the field. Why would you? Two top seven picks. But
37: right.
1: Peyton Pierce was out there sometimes in three linebacker sets last year. They might mix in a little bit more of that this year. And I think they're going to be rolling guys through big time in the secondary. Like Earl Little Jr., I thought he was going to be the nickel. We talked to him yesterday. And he's going to maybe still play some nickel. Right now he's playing deep safety. He can play everywhere. Jermaine Matthews is bumping inside to nickel. Dominic Kelly's been one of the surprises of camp. Or not surprise.

0: I expect a lot of – I was told this last week at Big Ten Media Day to expect more of them going – this is just one of many things. They're going to be going under center more than they did last year, and they're going to be looking to do some play action, a lot more play action passes from going under center. And we saw that a lot yesterday. I'm seeing it a little bit today as well. That's just one of the many wrinkles. The guys really talk him up. I mean, you talk to Jeremiah Smith and Julian Sand. They're all like, our offense is going to be a lot more explosive this year. They're obviously focusing on more explosives. The wide receivers are focusing on yards after catch. They're actually one of the worst teams in the nation at yak last year. So those are a few of the things. I think, and I know this, everybody's got, he's a polarizing figure. I think we're going to look back on Arthur Smith as a home run hire, but time will tell, my friends.
1: Catch him on the money tomorrow morning at 9 o'clock. You and Scotty Vegas. The football season's 28 days away, Dave. Thanks so much for giving us some of your time.
2: Football
1: this
2: season's now. Don't say 20 days. Football season. We have the Hall of Fame game. It's now.
0: Thank you for having me.
1: Tim May in 2 minutes. It's Sports Saturday on The Fan.
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1: Day 3 of training camp for the Ohio State Buckeyes. 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
14: No, he didn't. No.
1: There's no way I believe.
13: I had to talk my way in, but I'm here.
1: Which
13: that's
1: is
13: the main
1: probably
13: thing.
1: Not a problem if you had to do that. But
13: fellas,
1: I'm
13: I saw something amazing a while ago. I mean, I'm down here. You know, you can watch. Mm-hmm. You can't take photos at this moment. But a couple, three periods ago, first, Chris Henry Jr. makes a hell of a catch in the back of the end zone. And the crowd went crazy. And then the last play was Julian saying to Jeremiah Smith in the right corner, and he reaches, it looked like his hands were 13 feet in the air going up to get the ball, and the crowd went crazy again. So the folks who paid $50 in that area got their money's worth.
1: Yeah, I was about to say, like, yesterday and today, if you are putting down $50 to come out here, it's everything you could have hoped for. Even yesterday with, you know, the inclement weather, fans got to go inside. And
13: oh, yeah.
1: They had to get back coaches for the fans while they were watching this out here at practice. Tim, I'm curious to see or hear your thoughts over the last 3 days, what you've seen from Julian Sain. Obviously, he's got the guys that he's throwing to are some of the unicorns in the sport. But from just being a conductor of an Ohio State offense that, yeah, it's Ryan Day's, but Arthur Smith in his first season here in Columbus, how's he been able to handle all of that, do you think?
13: Pretty well, but I want to make one other inclusion.
1: Sure.
13: We finally got to see Legend Bay today.
1: Yep.
13: That's my goodness. The feet on that young man, it's unbelievable how quick he is, how fast he is, how much balance he's got. Now, they're not playing football yet. They're still not tackling or taking him to the ground. But, wow. So you

0: like that, maybe mid-season, heck, who knows, when they go to Texas. He is from Texas. When they go to Texas, you put that in the backfield or slide it out,
1: yeah,
0: or out wide. He's doing all that. He's taking the running back drills as well as a wide receiver. And you put that in Julian Sands' arsenal, and you just protect him for 3 seconds, you got something going on, because he's clearly taking steps. Number one, physically he's stronger. Anybody can see that. But he's always been a real student of the game.
1: Yeah.
0: I don't think he got enough credit for that last year and stuff, if his preparation thing, because he didn't go around talking about it. He just did it. But with Arthur Smith, I think it looks to me like, what's that line John Cooper used to have? He scratches where Julian Sands itches, meaning they're seeing things in the same way. And I think Julian's very excited about this offense, because it is definitely going to be more of a pro-style kind of offense. It looks like you're going to see still a lot of tight end work in it, whether it's one tight end or maybe three sometimes. Right on down the line, you're going to see the quarterback under center maybe a little bit more even than you have in the recent years. But I think Julian's taken to it. I mean, and, man, is he throwing the football extremely well.
2: Legend Bay, the comparison we've heard all along has been Braxton Miller and what he can do when he kind of splits out, goes into the slot. Is there any other comparison other than Braxton Miller you can make for Legend Bay?
0: Well, Braxton was a transplanted quarterback.
2: Yep.
0: So I'm not sure he ever got really comfortable doing what he was doing. Yeah, there's the great play against Virginia Tech and maybe a couple more that we all remember. But this guy does that every other play. I mean, he caught a pass on the sideline a while ago, ducked down and ran around like a little game you might play in the backyard, just ducked down and then took off. But his feet are so quick, it's kind of crazy. Even when I know they're not really tackling right now and stuff, but even when he was hitting up inside tackle a couple of times a while ago, you could just see he has vision and he has quicks and he's tough. He's built just right to be that kind of dude, that little playmaker kind of dude. You know, he's like Devin McHugh, and everybody was gushing about him yesterday, with rightfully so, the kid from UT San Antonio transfer. But, man, they can definitely put some quicks on the field now.
1: I noticed
0: that's stuff they didn't really have the last couple of years.
1: No, I mean, that heard that this is the deepest wide receiver room that they've had in a long time. I mean, some people were even saying that since they've been here, they haven't had a room that deep.
0: Yeah, the thing about this is, it's not proven yet,
1: right?
0: But oh my goodness, if you watch Chris Henry Jr. do some things, you go, "What's he got to prove?" You know, I mean. So, and you got Brandon Ennis back, and Brock Boyd's kind of had a little bit of a quiet start, I think, to preseason camp. But I mean, like I said, they're not playing football yet,
1: right? Boyd was kind of the darling of the spring, Tim. What do you see his role being when they get to September 5th, hosting Ball State?
0: I have no idea, because you got to work your way,
1: sure,
0: from deserving the time and stuff. And then, but I mean, I think they see him as definitely a guy who's fearless to go over the middle. he has some quicks on the outside also. He runs really good routes for a guy who's a freshman. And I think all those things kind of stand out. But how they're going to actually parcel out reps for these guys in games, that remains to be seen. Obviously, you don't want to waste – this is not knocking Ball State. Or as I told Matt Fishman last night, let's have a Ball State. That's their nickname. You don't want to shortchange them. But the flip side of it is you don't want to waste anybody on Ball State, meaning scheme or anything else. I would think we might see Brock Boyd play a pretty good bit in that game. But you know what? I think we're going to see Legend Bay play a pretty good bit.
2: He is Tim May, host of the Tim May Show.
0: There's only one football.
2: Thank you.
0: Except in warm-ups.
2: He is Tim May, host of the Tim May Show on Fan Street Sports. You've been doing Ohio State football since, what, 84 officially? Is that what we're looking at?
0: Yeah.
2: Okay. So 84 to now.
0: Do I win a prize?
2: You might win a prize.
1: Medals in the mail.
2: Yes. From that point on, I want you to tell me, in order, off the top of your head.
0: No, I'm not going.
2: No, you're going to do it. No, don't. Top five receivers.
0: What is that? I just had that conversation with a guy on the sideline, one of the fans over there a while ago.
2: That's what we hear for the people. Then.
0: Everything's an era. Everything's era.
2: Okay.
0: Right? But I'm going to tell you something. I've never seen – here's the point. I've never seen a guy like Jeremiah Smith.
2: So he's one.
0: And then in walks Chris Henry Jr.
1: A clone.
0: Okay. Well, yeah, like I said, if they were doing a movie about Jeremiah Smith, Chris Henry Jr. could be a stuntman.
2: All right.
0: I mean, Chris Carter was a freak in his day,
2: okay?
0: So how do you rank those? Joey Galloway, one of the most forgotten guys in the receiver corps, When you start naming names, you know, Terry Glenn, right? Terry Glenn in that one season, eight or nine games before he got hurt at Minnesota, was as good as there's ever been.
2: Mm-hmm.
0: And he's different. He's different from these guys. So it's hard to rank them.
2: Boston.
0: I mean, Marvin Harrison Jr., we all know what he's all about. I don't think it's fair to rank them because they're all different. They're all based on eras they played in, and they all brought something different to the game. But as I was just talking to a fellow over there a while ago, if Jeremiah Smith, when he was 5 years old, decided he wanted to play soccer instead of football, we'd be talking about him like you're talking about Erling Haaland now, maybe more so, because he is just, in his own way, just a freak. I mean, he's big, he's fast, he has moves, he can catch the ball with one hand. Maybe with three fingers, who knows?
2: Right.
0: So how do you top that? But, you know, there are other guys that have been very, very good.
1: An incredible job.
0: I mean, the three amigos.
1: This staff in acquiring all of that talent.
0: Yeah.
1: All the different ways that they've had to go about getting that in this wide receiver room is a pretty incredible thing. Tim, we are much better for having you on with us this morning. Tim May Show with Clay Hall. FanStream Sports is where you're going to want to pick that up.
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1: 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At 971TheFan, at WBNS Radio, on YouTube. There's so much that we've got into Monday and Tuesday of next week stuff coming out from camp this weekend. 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
2: Yeah, show's over. For Monday, Tuesday, next coverage. Week, yeah, they're already done. We're not going to record any live. It'll always be repeat stuff and sound bites and stuff like that. It's the easiest two shows of the year coming up.
1: Well, you know, I've said this, and I didn't make this up, but we're here to give the people Big Macs, right? You come to McDonald's, you get a Big Mac. We're not giving you a hot dog. There's no pizza.
2: Right.
1: People want Ohio State football. It's football season, 28 days out from Ohio State and Ball State. So this is what we do. This is what we give. And if you're not subscribed, you're not checking us out on our digital platforms, you are missing out. Yesterday on Bishop and Friends, we were joined by one of Ohio State's 51 new faces, James Smith, defensive tackle from Alabama. Him and Quay Russo come up from the Crimson Tide. It's really been a Bama to Ohio State pipeline that's really benefited the Buckeyes and really hurt what the Crimson Tide have wanted to do. And that's just, you know, one of those seismic things that happens in the sport when Nick Saban decides this is no longer for him, then Ohio State reaps that benefit. And talking with James Smith, who probably his name gets called early in the NFL draft next season, when he has a 10, 11-year career, he's more than welcome to come and grab a headset and do this.
2: He's solid, yes.
1: So good, yes. The stuff we had from him yesterday.
2: Same thing we saw with Lathan Ransom. Same thing last year.
1: Right?
2: Lathan Ransom, same way, or 2 years ago. But there's two Titos, by the way. There's a Tito that's a Buckeye fan and a Tito on the Fan. Tito Buckeye fan will tell you, I think it's great that Alabama now is a feeder program for Ohio State.
1: Yeah.
2: You know, it's like, it's great. Yeah, we'll take Caleb. We'll take Julian. Whatever. We'll take these guys. Go. When they get done playing there, want to play big-time football, go up to Ohio State.
1: And so, like, we had talked with Legend Bay about having number two, and the single digits mean so much here at Ohio State with James Smith. He's got the number three, a defensive tackle with the number three. There's a lot of expectations there, and he certainly understands that. And from the interview that we had with James yesterday on Bishop and Friends, he talked about one of the players in Caleb Downs that really recruited him from Tuscaloosa to Columbus.
27: Mr. Downs himself.
28: Yeah.
0: on the phone, you know how like somebody telling you, but I'm knowing him. I know him as like, I'm with him every day. I was with him every day. So it's like, I knew he wouldn't lead me wrong. Like, I'm knowing, like, you know how somebody tell you something, you can go off their word?
2: Yep.
0: He is almost like, I'm not telling you to come up here, James, but if you do, this would be a nice move. So I'm like, okay, Caleb, okay. Because he don't really want me to make the decision because of him.
2: Yeah.
0: But he's like, you know, so I was like, okay.
1: Mr. Downs, how we started that. How about that? But James from Montgomery, Alabama, but his family has Ohio ties from Cleveland. And so he had recalled before we got on the air with him how in 2014 Ohio State beats Alabama, his dad's popping bottles.
2: Yep.
1: For the Buckeyes beating the Crimson Tide, a team that he would play for,
2: right.
1: His son would play for collegiately. James also had a story that when he was at a Bama game or playing for the Crimson Tide, his dad had other gear on.
0: Buckeyes, through and through. Buckeyes hat at the Bama game.
2: Buckeyes hat at the Bama game.
0: He had a Buckeyes hat at the Bama game.
3: How'd that go over?
0: Anybody really gonna say nothing? Cause like,
3: I guess,
0: yeah, I'm out there, so it's like, okay, that is James' dad, but he's tripping right now.
1: Buckeye fans are everywhere.
2: They are.
1: It's incredible.
2: It is insane, and it's we're spoiled because like you go any airport, you'll get an IO. You're gonna get it everywhere you go, any part of the world, you'll get that.
1: So what Ross was saying to us yesterday, we had Ohio State's athletic director. I said it. Thursday or Friday, one of those 2 days, he had said that, you know, with every stop that he makes all over the country, with everybody that he talks to, Buckeye fans, they're, you know, you may not have gone to this university, but if you are from this area, if you are from Central Ohio, you grew up a fan of Ohio State. And so that's what allows this university, this athletic department, this football program to do what nobody else can.
2: It is, it's impressive. Yeah, Ross said, like, one of the things I asked him was, in the 3 years you've been here now, what surprised you the most? He talked about how there's a small town feel in this big city. And everywhere you go, it's like, if you don't know that person, you know someone
1: right.
2: who that person knows. It's like that first degree of separation with the Kevin Bacon game where, like, he's like, yeah, you know it. And so, and that's what he's appreciated and loved about this is that no matter where he goes, what small town or whatever throughout the state of Ohio, he knows somebody that person knows, and that's what he loves about it.
1: And there's always that embrace. There's the embrace of the program. There's the embrace of the coaches. There's the embrace of the players. I mean, not since Woody Hayes has there been a dip, a real dip for Ohio State football, even before Woody Hayes. I mean, there's been nothing 5 years. There's nothing like what's happened at Alabama, what happened at Alabama before Nick Saban. Like, it just has not happened here. And I'd forgot to ask Tim May about this because he spoke with one of Ohio State's newest interns, Jonathan Hankins, who's been out here working with Larry Johnson and the Ohio State defensive line this week. And, you know, how it all ties together with James Smith. You have a guy in Jonathan Hankins who studied Ohio State, had a career in the NFL, now is back here imparting his wisdom to all of these guys, but also just embracing the program that he loves.
2: Reese, USC, Ted Tolner, and Oklahoma, Gary Gibbs, Alabama, Mike Shula, Notre Dame, Jerry Faust, and you know, like, you go through all these different schools, Nebraska, different schools that had dips because they made bad coaching hires.
1: Yep.
2: Since 1951, when Ohio State hired Woody Hayes, I hate saying worst, but the least successful coaching hire has probably been John Cooper. And if that's your floor since 1951, that's pretty damn good. Other schools have not recovered yet. It took years for Oklahoma to recover after Gary Gibbs, which was after Barry Switzer. It took years for Notre Dame. You know, Charlie Weiss and those guys. It took years for these schools. Texas, some of the hires they made. They've all had these setbacks. Some have not got back. Nebraska's not back. UCLA is not back. USC is not totally back. All these different schools have had these dips because of bad coaching hires in football. Ohio State has not had that.
1: And so entering his eighth season full-time as Ohio State's head coach, 82-12, 55-5 is the mark for Ryan Day. And I was just thinking about it earlier this week, you know, with new university president Dr. Belamconda, Ross Bjork, new athletic director, even the great Jerry Emig retired last year. Ryan might be one of the more tenured public-facing employees of this university.
2: And
1: Kevin,
2: you know,
1: McGuff may be right up there with him in terms of how long they've been here, but how high they've kept that program, respectively.
2: Is there someone you'd rather have represent Ohio State than Ryan Day? If he's face of the university, face of the athletic department, I can't think of a single better person because of his moral standards and the fact that how well Ohio State's done a good job of keeping... Yeah. You know, we don't have people, and he mentioned, I know, but and Jess, but well, Jess-ish, but like, you know, we don't have guys out there running 120 on the freeway. We don't have legal issues going on. And Ohio State has done a fantastic job under Ryan Day with this culture of being above board, and I love that.
1: And we've talked a lot about Indiana, obviously the defending national champions, and I always maintain this, that Indiana got really lucky. But they made their own luck in hiring Kurt Cignetti, and Kurt Cignetti got really lucky, but he made his own luck in the people that he's brought over from the transfer portal. Right now, this will be their third year of a portal quarterback. Like, does that luck run out for them? And I wouldn't think that to be the case. For Ryan Day, they've had a lot of luck here in Columbus, but they've made a lot of their luck, and Ryan Day certainly, by making the hires that he has, because you've gone from offensive coordinator. You had Bill O'Brien for the hottest cup of coffee, but then that goes into Chip Kelly.
2: Right.
1: And then from Chip Kelly, you had Brian Hartline, I think, make a stride to the place he wanted to go in football, right? He wanted to be a head coach. He wanted to take his offensive coordinator game up a step, and I think that was the right choice to have. I don't know the timing of it all. Obviously, him leaving USF, you can't put that on him because the job is open. Sure. He wants to be a head coach. You've got to go take the head coaching job. But now to bring in Arthur Smith, who's got NFL bona fides. You also have the hire of Matt Patricia, NFL bona fides. And so with what we saw last season with Ryan Day and Matt Patricia and their relationship, it was very peer-to-peer. And so with Arthur and Ryan, I want to think that's exactly the same case. And I'm very interested to see how it pans out for Arthur, who wants to put big bodies up front and bully other teams. Running the football helps you set up the pass. We will discuss Ohio State's offensive line and have more camp conversations live from day three at the Woody Hayes Athletic Center coming up next. Sports Saturday on The Fan.
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11: I'm Nate Butterball with your sports update. It's day three of camp for the top-ranked Ohio State Buckeyes. Fan Sports Saturday will be broadcasting live from camp till 1. It's just 4 weeks till football season. The Washington Nationals beat the Reds last night 5-3 on the back of home runs from Dalen Lyle and Harry Ford. They get back at it tonight. First pitch is at 6:45 with Chase Burns taking on the Nationals' Andrew Alvarez. Catchy action right here on The Fan. Angel Martinez had a night for the Cleveland Guardians. He hit a grand slam and drove in a career-high 6 runs to help Cleveland blast the White Sox 8-2. The win moves them back within 2 games of the AL Central. Game 2 of that series comes your way at 7:15. The Guardians' Gavin Williams battles the White Sox' Anthony Kay. In the PGA Tour, the Wyndham Championship in Greensboro, North Carolina, Bo Hostler heads into the weekend with a lead at 12-under. Jordan Smith and Ben Jameson just a stroke back. The leaders tee off round 3 around 2 o'clock. 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
1: Yes, you are. It's the all-standing show this morning into the afternoon. Eric Reeser, Jeff Thidoff, day 3 of Ohio State's training camp. I'm at the Woody Hayes Athletic Center. They probably 35, 40 minutes left to go into practice, and then we are expected to talk with head coach Ryan Day after he finalizes everything. Tito, I'm really interested from his standpoint of being the CEO of the program and having to deal with everything from name, image, and likeness, recruitment, the Senate bill that did not get voted on this morning. So Protect College Sports will be, they're going to table that for the next 5 weeks until the Senate resumes their fall session in September. He's got to manage all of that as the head coach of the CEO of this program. But coming out here and being able to do this, how he can just, if he can, have blinders on and just focus on the footballness of it all.
2: That's a part, interesting, Reese, I asked Bobby yesterday.
1: Yeah.
2: And by the way, Bobby, as Bobby does, was incredulous that I asked the question I did. I asked him, like, what the typical practice day looks like for them. Like, what time they get here and what time the players typically leave. Do you want to guess what those times were?
1: So get
2: in. I want to see if you're as big of an idiot as I was.
1: I am. Okay. Get in. Practice started at 9 officially. I saw guys warming up at 7:30. You get in at 6 a.m. You're leaving 4:30, 5 o'clock.
2: Okay. I kind of thought the same thing. And Bobby's like, Tito, what, really? He said the guys are getting here 5, 6 a.m. and not leaving until 8, 9 o'clock at night.
1: Okay, yeah.
2: Which surprised me.
1: That surprises me, too.
2: I thought, like, geez, I'm thinking like a 12-hour day. It's a pretty good day.
1: Yeah.
2: You know, but like he said, yeah, they're here. They do after the, you know, after they get done practicing, there's meals, there's, you know, different body maintenance stuff. There's meetings, there's walkthroughs, there's meetings, all these different things. But he said, yeah, typically it's like closer to 9 o'clock at night when they get out of here, which surprised me, but also doesn't surprise me.
1: No, when you walk it through like that, I mean, it's something that we don't truly understand because we're not in it every single day. And
2: right.
1: When we talk to these guys, you know, they discuss the grind, but it's more of the focus on what they want the work to look like on the field.
2: Right.
1: When they actually have an opponent across the field from them. And I do like asking the players when we get them. And Carson Hinsman is expected to join the program sometime in the next two. Yeah. We're on till 1 o'clock, so sometime in the next 2 hours, if we can get him.
2: He can sit.
1: To ask, well, this is the all-standing show. It's weird. So, not necessarily weird, but we had Kenyatta Jackson on, and I was standing next to him. And it's funny to me to see on YouTube just the size difference because I'm 5.5 feet tall, very vertically challenged. Kenyatta Jackson, massive human. Carson Hinsman, also massive human.
2: Hey, Matt Patricia, not small either.
1: No.
2: Matty P, when he gave you a hug, you look like his son.
1: He could adopt me.
2: He could adopt you.
1: I'd be okay with that. Are you going to give Ryan Day a hug?
2: Yeah, God, I really want to.
1: Depending on how practice ends up.
2: I've heard.
1: Right?
2: It could be a thing.
1: I know. I
2: probably have to get permission from Fish to give him a hug. I don't think it could be
1: forgiveness. No, I know it's always worked well for you in the past.
2: I don't think it could be I don't think it could be like an unapproved hug.
1: So interested to get his thoughts on just how he balances everything on a day like this, because as the face of the program, everybody's going to want your autograph. Everybody's going to want some of your time, and we're thrilled whenever he can give us a little bit of it. And you know, for Ohio State, it's constantly trying to find the new. New money, new ways to innovate, new ways to partner, new ways to recruit, new ways to develop, new ways to win.
2: I fixed it for Bjork yesterday.
1: What'd you give him?
2: I told him all he has to do.
1: What top men idea did you throw at him?
2: That's what I said to him.
1: Okay.
2: All you have to do is spend more money, without asking people for more money, fix everything without changing anything.
1: Uh-huh, sure.
2: And everything will be okay. That's all you have to do. Is you have to, because, you know.
1: Put it that way.
2: All the complaints were, oh, game day, you know, the game day experience, it needs to be fixed. And he says, okay, we're going to change these things. Like, whoa, whoa, whoa, tradition. Let's back off of this stuff. So you need to change it without changing it.
1: A delicate line to walk.
2: Yes. I told him, look, in the old standings of college football, you'd see WLT, mm-hmm. win-loss tie. I said, Ross, your job, LLT. Best you can do is tie. So you're not going to win.
1: That's why Ross refused to come on with us.
2: That's anymore. What it was. That was the reason, because I told him
1: your
2: that.
1: Inane line you of questioning.
2: You can't win, and all you have to do is fix it that way.
1: And there is some truth in that statement, because you talk about, you know, training camp like this with unprecedented access and giving, you know, fans the ability to get autographs from all their favorite players and their coaches, and how that will generate revenue with partnerships. You've got a partnership for a jersey, a sponsorship patch there. Mm-hmm. It works out that it's a white circular logo on an Ohio State uniform. And Ohio State will never have to fight for attention. Nope. But I think, you probably did ask this question within the inane line of things you threw at him.
2: Yes.
1: But what Akron was doing, I don't know if you heard that this week, where their opening game or their first home game of the season is September 12th. Akron's going to host Robert Morris. And so what their athletic department has done is offered those who purchase season tickets the chance to be drawn out of a hat, and the winner will get to call the first drive offensively under head coach Joe Moorhead. And he's embraced it. Joe Moorhead has. Their athletic director's embraced it. And it does sound like, because for the first time in history, Akron sold out of all of their suites from a season ticket standpoint to be able to do this. And it's something that would never be considered at Ohio State. Probably annoy the coach if we ask him about it.
2: Sure.
1: But I don't know if he's in a position, Ryan, Ross, or even Joe Moorhead at Akron, where you can have you're throwing stuff at the wall and seeing what sticks.
2: So the thing with Akron, there's been a lot of, like, the verbiage of it. It's been like you can call the plays, and also then it's like you can be involved in the
1: meetings. You'll be able to help pick them out.
2: You'll have an influence on what it is.
1: Because there's no way they would just say, yeah, here's a place you call.
2: So here's the other thing, too. Robert Morris fans, by the way, there was no disrespect to Bob Morris that Akron's doing this with you, their first home game, their second game of the season.
1: It could have been against anybody, but only Bobby Moe and Mac teams are traveling to Akron.
2: But there are some Robert Morris fans that are buying season tickets to Akron.
1: I saw that.
2: To try to get involved in that so they could do it. Like, hey, first play, let's do the fumble rooski. Or first play, let's punt first down. Things like that. So it'll be interesting how that plays out. Yeah, it couldn't happen here. There's no chance it could happen here.
1: But I wonder, with the time that Ryan and Ross spend figuring out what more we can do, what more can be done, do they get ideas like that where as soon as it comes out of the person's mouth, they go, absolutely not, go away?
2: It's incredibly creative what Akron's doing.
1: Yeah.
2: But Ohio State's done a lot of creative. This is creative.
1: Nobody else does this.
2: This right here is a really creative thing they've decided to do. The things they do, they've got different events now throughout the offseason that are different than they ever did before as far as ways to raise money.
1: Yep.
2: And I know that the jersey patch, too, there's ways that Ohio State and Ross Bjork and Ryan Day are trying to raise money without it affecting
1: the product on the field and the experience for fans. And I know the experience
2: and the fans' price. The fan, like me, I'm not, you know, a $10,000 contributor every year.
1: Sure.
2: I know you are, but I'm not. But it's like, you know,
1: the
2: season tickets, so it's like that's where I contribute.
1: Uh-huh.
2: And like in my thing, I look at it like don't affect the ticket price. It's going to go up every year. You have to expect that.
1: Yes.
2: But anything he can do to keep that in line and not ridiculous, I'm in favor of it.
1: You're always doing the balancing act, and Ryan Day's always, you know, made it a point to mention that about the fans, similarly with Ross, because without the people and the tradition, you do not have the excellence.
2: Right.
1: And so the emphasis on the people, I think, has always been there, but also understanding that they do have to run a business.
2: Yeah.
1: This isn't a charity. This is, and the ask always gets bigger. There's always going to be more requested of them, more requested even from these players, more requested of television partners. Yeah. That's why you're going to get an expanded college football playoff.
2: That's why a big noon kickoff, too.
1: That's why they've taken this to the federal government.
2: Yeah.
1: Because the money's just gotten so much, and with the money comes the control. And because so many different parties are getting so much money, the control's all over the place. And now, I still think, Tito, with that Protect College Sports Act, it's only the only piece of legislation that's really made it as far as any college athletics bill that's been presented. And so the fact that it won't make it to the Senate floor. They've already gone on recess.
2: Yeah, 5 weeks thing,
1: They'll be back in September for that. The co-sponsors of the bill say it's a priority, but I do think in terms of America and the geopolitical bills that are in front of them might take precedence over that. They're just going to keep pressing the button, federal government. We need the guardrails. We need the government to step in. And with the feds, there's just such a foundational misunderstanding. There's such a lack of understanding in what college athletics is and how different it is regional, like in different parts of the country.
2: Reese, I just look at it like I have no optimism in any way, shape, or form that there will be something that will solve it.
1: Yeah.
2: Like, it's just, look in the state of Ohio. How many different colleges we have that play football? How many, like, Ohio State's got their own thing.
1: Yes.
2: Okay? Ohio State is different than Cincinnati, right? Like, they're different than OU. They're different than anybody else that plays college football in the state of Ohio. So you can't have a rule that applies to Ohio State that also applies to Oberlin.
1: They're not the same.
2: It's not at all. No. And so that's where I think, like, I think they're trying to fix this in the federal government about, like, hey, let's make something that's good for everybody. There's no way you can do it. And that's the part that I'm like,
1: you
2: I'm not
1: them all together in the same
2: yeah,
1: boat.
2: You can't do it. And that's what, all along, like from the start, I have said, there should be a rule for football teams and then everybody else.
1: Well, it's almost the talk about how the future is going to look, where you can't govern it the same, and does football have to break off and form its own thing? I mean, I know we had heard at SEC Media Days talk about them just straight up leaving the NCAA.
2: Yeah.
1: I do think a lot of that was poopy in the diaper with frustration that they haven't been invited to the national championship game over the last three seasons. And certainly when your opening stanza of the Big Ten Media Days is the conference commissioner standing next to the last three national championship trophies, that's the biggest message I think you can send to anybody. On where the kind of the control and the influence of college football, which is the main college athletics driver in the country,
2: right,
1: where that influence is. And now it does feel, when they come back, the Senate does, they want to vote on these things. Well, good luck getting the attention of Ross Bjork. Good luck getting the attention of Ryan Day, because they're going to be locked into what? Football season.
2: Yeah.
1: Like, there can be no focus for that sort of thing if you're Ross, because you're fundraising. You're shaking hands, you're kissing babies, you're doing everything you can do on a ground level
2: to make sure
1: you're hugging co-hosts.
2: Whatever, say hugging hosts.
1: Yeah, well, again, we'll see. There's still hope that Tito could get a hug sometime this afternoon. We will discuss, we'll have more from Ohio State's camp, day three at the Woody Hayes Athletic Center, coming up next, Sports Saturday on The Fan.
0: We know everything about you. We know you love the Buckeyes. We know you love the Jackets. We know you're wearing a red shirt. Just freak the hell out of someone. So bad.
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24: Happy Saturday. We made it to the weekend, looking mostly sunny until around this afternoon. Highs right around the upper 80s, 87 degrees, and a light breeze to get you through the rest of the day. Around this evening, 8, 9 o'clock, we are expecting a round of isolated showers, mainly late, and that will carry you into the overnight hours. I'm your 10 Weather Impact meteorologist, Lily Aldridge, with the 97.1 The Fan.
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1: Yes, it is out here at day 3 of Ohio State's training camp, the Woody Hayes Athletic Center. Thank you so much to everybody for allowing us to grace this place with our presence. Mm-hmm. Is that fair to say? Eric
2: Reese
1: and Jeff Fit off till 1 o'clock today. And then following us will be some more Buckeye banter, but you will have Buckeye replay, Ohio State and Iowa from Iowa City, 1990. That's Bobby Olive's music, for those of you who remember the game. No spoilers, so I won't say anything past that.
2: Okay. Ohio State wins.
1: Ooh, why would you ruin that?
2: Okay, listen. First of all, most annoying fans, Michigan and Notre Dame.
1: Oh, that's a good question. Well, I didn't think you had that in you.
2: I did.
1: Michigan.
2: Okay, Michigan's more annoying. I would agree with you. But my cousin Rob, Notre Dame fan, has asked us to try to find the audio from the 1935 or 36 Ohio State Notre Dame games and play those.
1: Huh.
2: Because he wants to hear a game where Notre Dame beats Ohio State. So
1: you'd have to go in the way back.
2: You would have to go. I think you're right. Michigan's probably more annoying. Notre Dame's close, though. I think they're 1-2, right? As Ohio guys,
1: it is, yes.
2: We would think 1-2. Who's 3? Is Indiana 3 now?
1: No, I don't see it that way. Okay, I have a respect for what Indiana's been able to do, and Indiana fans have had to suffer so much.
2: Yeah.
1: Penn State, there's a subset of Penn State fan that drives me nuts, and
2: there is.
1: I think Jay Paterno somehow is still in a leadership role in Happy Valley. Okay. And we on Bishop and Friends do our 20 most interesting programs leading up to Ohio State's training camp. And we talk with Rich Scarsella of the Reading Eagle, I should say. And he says that in Jay Paterno's office on the campus of Penn State's a picture of Joe Paterno. That annoys me more than anything a Michigan fan could do, than anything a Notre Dame fan could do. Stop clinging to that past.
2: The Reading thing annoys me more than anything else, because let's stop
1: Lancaster,
2: being pretentious.
1: Lancaster.
2: It's
1: different
2: in
1: Ohio and Pennsylvania, Tito. Stop clinging to that past.
2: The Reading thing annoys me more than anything else, because let's stop
1: Lancaster,
2: being pretentious.
1: Lancaster.
2: I know it's
1: Reading. It's different in Ohio and Pennsylvania, Tito. You should know this.
2: There is a lot of it is based on who you know that you talk to.
1: Uh-huh.
2: That's a fan. Like I mentioned Cousin Rob. Cousin Rob's a Notre Dame fan. He is obnoxious, but he is realistic to a certain extent. But I got another friend who's a Michigan fan who is completely like just off the charts crazy. And so, like, when I talk to that Michigan fan, I'm like, God, I hate all Michigan fans. When I talk to Cousin Rob, it's like I can tolerate Notre Dame fans. So I think I hate Michigan fans, but I can tolerate Notre Dame fans, if that makes sense.
1: That does make sense, surprisingly.
2: Yes, that's what I do. It makes sense.
1: With the Buckeyes' schedule this season, so you're not going to see Penn State, but you are going to see, of course, Michigan at the end of the season. Buckeyes still carrying that big noon burden, which is another thing I appreciate about Indiana, because they can help alleviate that, right? They're never going to carry it because you're never going to have the brand. As we're out here at Ohio State's football camp for day three of festivities, there's nothing like this. I was thinking earlier in the week what other schools could do it to this magnitude, and I think maybe Texas, maybe Oklahoma. Because in Norman, you're only 45 minutes south of Oklahoma City. Possibly Tennessee. Proximity
2: to
1: Knoxville. But Florida couldn't do this because Gainesville. Trying to, you know.
2: Yeah.
1: Auburn, I don't think so. Tuscaloosa, maybe.
2: Tuscaloosa, maybe,
1: but
2: I would think.
1: It's also an outpost.
2: Yeah.
1: But more places that you know, should be doing this. Michigan's one of them, too.
2: Yeah, there's not many places that can pull off what Ohio State does here. And it's a thing. It is really cool. It's it is the fact that you come out here and do this. By the way, what are the odds Adam King carries his own stuff? Because I'm surprised to see him do that. I don't think Adam
1: really?
2: King would be carrying
1: Where have
2: his
1: you
2: own
1: been
2: gear.
1: The last 3 days, last 2 days?
2: I didn't see it. I thought he had a grip. I thought there was somebody who carried things for him, but that's okay.
1: The problem with you, among the many problems with you are not observational.
2: That's fair. I'm just saying. I just look at that. I think Adam F. King, he probably gets someone to carry his stuff.
1: Well, we are being set up for Ryan Day sometime in the next hour or so. They're still continuing practice out here at the Woody Hayes Athletic Center, and it's a really cool thing that I don't know how much conversation you have to have with your players, especially some of your leaders, to where after practice is done, after you meet up on Coach Mick, after Ryan Day breaks the team down, everybody's signing autographs.
2: Yeah.
1: And they sign them almost until the last person.
2: Mm-hmm.
1: And it's... Again, I don't know how you start to have that conversation of where, hey, our fans are so much part of this, or do you need to have the conversation, or are the leaders on your team, the older guys, they've seen, you know, guys like James Laurinaitis can instill that leadership to where they can, you're not saying anything. Team is gathering up on coach right now, and so that is going to put a wrap on day three of things. 28 days out, Ohio State and Ball State. So when Ryan Day joins us, I'm interested to see how things will look for this team over the next month and change. Because you don't have you always have a sense of urgency, but you don't have the immediacy that you did last season. Because, and I'm not going to preface it anymore, you have Ball State week one. Last year you had Texas, who you thought was going to be top ranked in the country. And they might have a number one next to their name when the Associated Press poll comes out this week. They got votes from the coaches poll, number one first place votes.
2: What's better? Opening with Ball State, opening with Texas.
1: I would say for the fan opening Texas, for the coach, for the player, considering the row you have to hoe, the 12 games in the regular season plus a conference championship and an extended college football playoff, I think you'd rather get the Ball State first week and then go into Texas.
2: I think you're
1: going to Texas for this.
2: Yes. Regardless of where it's going to be played, though, I think like you'd rather have a game under your belt. You know what I mean? Like, you'd rather have, I don't want to say preseason.
1: Well, that was the narrative last year with Julian Sain, was this would be his first start.
2: Right, yeah.
1: How's he going to do with this? You know, he's in a quarterback competition all camp, and I think that's, for me, going to be the biggest difference with Ohio State's quarterback this season, is this offseason has been his. He's not had to compete for anything. He's not had to have a lingering competition in the back of his mind because, you know, you talk to Justin Zwick about this, and there's no way you don't think about it every time you're out there with everything that you do.
2: And you do have 51 new players, though. That's the other part, too. You've got that many new players you're incorporating into it. I'd rather have a game to where, and we know there's offensive line questions about like how it's going to all, not there's, that they don't have enough talent, just what's the Rubik's Cube? What's the solution to it? And the fact you got to figure all that out, that I think that's why I love the fact that there's a warm-up game to Texas.
1: Yeah, and up front you've had, you know, several different combinations. Thursday they were going Ian Moore at left tackle, Austin Saraveld was at right guard. Friday, Austin Saraveld at left tackle, Joshua Padilla, right guard. Ian Moore got some reps at right tackle. Philip Daniels will likely get the start there. Carson Hinsman's expected to join us after practice. Again, they are breaking things down over on the field.

0: what, 100, 300 feet from us that you just somehow sauntered out to?
1: But I don't know why you're so surprised by that, Reese. You could do the same thing.
0: I could
1: you
0: not. Could
1: do, yes, you could. You've got a fan shirt on, you walk out there. That's all you have to do.
0: I don't know if you want to be broadcasting that to people making their way and they're still lingering for this.
1: Just walk. I could walk out there right now in the middle of that team thing.
0: Looking over at Jen,
1: I could.
0: I'm almost wanting him to do it.
1: Look, they're leaving now, but if you would give me advance, I would have walked out there.
0: And the thing
1: in the middle, 1, 2, 3, hard work. I would have done it.
0: That's how you break them down?
1: 1, 2, 3, hard work.
0: I would really hope for better from you, if at all.
1: What do you want? What's better than hard work?
0: There's everything. I mean,
1: okay, 1, 2, 3, Buckeyes. 1, 2, 3,
0: team.
1: Team. Okay, I think hard work's
0: work.
1: A good one. Well, we can ask
0: hydrate.
1: Ryan Day. That's a question Ryan Day wants to ask.
0: That's how we'll start the list.
1: 1, 2, 3, hard work.
0: Yeah,
1: how do you break it down?
0: Here's what we'll do because we're live on YouTube, much like Akron did. We will take questions in the YouTube chat that you want us to ask Ryan Day, and we will ask none of them. But you can throw them on the YouTube.
1: Yes,
0: and we'll look at them and we'll read them when he's done, as to not annoy him and not ever want to give the fan any of his time. He doesn't do the schedule. Ross Bjork doesn't do the schedule. But I'm thrilled for this schedule for this Ohio State team.
1: Yeah.
0: I thought last year the Buckeyes didn't have the opportunity to put themselves in positions kind of like what Indiana did at Penn State.
1: Yeah.
0: Right? It's, yes, Fernando Mendoza, I think it was a fourth quarter interception. But then you're faced with the, okay, quarterback, get us out of this.
1: Yeah.
0: And Fernando Mendoza was able to do that. And I don't think Ohio State, after the game against Texas, it was tomato cans. And then you do have the build-up to Michigan. And I wonder, a lot like in 2006, you get that win against Michigan, and it's like, that's it. That's the pinnacle. It can get no better from here. But then you're faced with unblemished, undefeated Indiana, who had been through those dogfight games, and you just hadn't had that. This season, you're going to get plenty of opportunities, I think, to not only be in those games, but to play yourself out of them.
1: You look at it, there's probably, and it's all said and done, 7 or 8 games against top 25 teams on their schedule this year. There's like 6 right now, I think.
0: 6 right now scheduled in the coaches' top 25. It'll be interesting to see if that fluctuates, if at all. I think Friday is your Associated Press top 25 Friday around noon. But, yeah.
1: Indiana got the second most first place
0: votes. They got 14 first place votes. Ohio State got 38, yeah.
1: And they're sixth in the rankings.
0: Hoosiers sixth.
1: Which shows you the range that people are believing in the Hoosiers.
0: I think there's a lot more of, well, he just did it last year. And they're bringing back a lot of production. But you have that quarterback question that I think now it feels like Kurt Cignetti just wants to have hanging over himself every single season.
1: Yeah.
0: The Hoosiers also don't have a good schedule. Like, they have tomato cans list. But, you know, I wonder for Kurt Cignetti and for their athletic director, are they making that a point of cupcake games? I know this week, I think Indiana had nixed a series with Notre Dame, which allowed the Irish to get back in with USC starting in 2030.
1: And before that with Virginia.
0: Right. So Indiana's ducking all the smoke.
1: Smith looks stiff.
0: Well, you know, very, very, very strong.
1: Yes.
0: Lifting with the legs and carrying Jeremiah with that chase.
1: Oh, the arm fell off. That's bad for the
0: season. Day 3 of camp, and it looks like the Jeremiah Smith mannequin has lost his left arm.
1: Off. That's bad.
0: It's a tremendous radio. People can't see us, but an incredible sight.
1: Oh.
0: I think that the best change for Ohio State this offseason are the gray stripes on that scarlet uniform.
1: Oh, I love it.
0: It's just, it looks right. And it's been a long time since we've been able to see that.
1: Yes, it's a great look, and I don't pay as much attention to it until it's brought up.
0: You just lament it every time they roll out there, and it's something from this thing, something is just missing, is just not right. But that has been corrected. We've got to continue on our correct course. Coming back in 2 minutes with more camp conversation from the Woody Hayes Athletic Center. It's Sports Saturday on The Fan.
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6: Do buy some Buckeye gear. Listen, all you dudes, I know you got rat hole money. Yes, it is. Buy some stuff. Charge it to win it. Don't tell your wife about it. Just say they gave it to me. Okay? And last, but certainly not least, have fun and enjoy the work that these men and these coaches are putting in. Go Bucks. OH!
7: That was your assistant director of strength and conditioning, Anthony F. Schlegel, before the Buckeyes began day three of fall camp. The best, most WWF-esque promo you could have cut. And he's the perfect person for any, I would say, any position here. And I was just reading off his title on the football main page, but really there's no title for the man. He is just Buckeye.
8: Was there an interview? He is like
7: they gave him the mic because he was just announcing do's and don'ts of camp. He was shouting out the wonderful sponsors who've been with us for the last 3 days, and he was trying to give the crowd a little bit more energy. Not that they needed it, and certainly they reacted accordingly during great moments, but he's kind of out there being the conductor of all of this, and really what makes this run as a well-oiled machine, you have wild cards like Schlegs.
8: But like when he goes to like, I want this position, and he sits down, say, with Ryan Day.
7: Sure.
8: Is there an interview there? Does Ryan Day say, hey, you know, why do you think, you know, Schlegs is there with his 24-inch biceps and probably dip in his mouth and shorts and a workout shirt, maybe shirtless, I don't know. But, like, is there anything that Ryan Day has to say to him, like, hey, what are your qualifications? Like, hey, you want the job? Yeah, I want the job. Okay,
7: it's not even a question. I think it's we need you. And he says, what do you need me to, what do you need from me?
8: Right.
7: I mean, that's the kind of Ohio State Buckeye that he is. Yeah. And it goes, you know, to my earlier question of what are the conversations that the coaches and the players have to have with some of the newer guys about just this embrace of all the fans that come out for here for this, the embrace of an Ohio State fan base that gives everything, every single bit of themselves Ohio State gives to this football program. Like, this is the thing to do in Ohio, and it's been that way my entire life for 50 years at the very least. And you see, you know, as practice is now officially wrapped up, quarterback's getting some reps in. There's, I think our hero, Connor Hawkins, is getting some post-practice kicks in. But coaches, players are signing autographs for the fans. And that, I think, if you have the itch to come out here for camp next season, I couldn't recommend it any strongly.
8: Yeah.
7: You got running backs right now that are running through. What do you call that, Fedoff? It's a chute.
8: It is.
7: But it's got pads on it that hit you from both sides, and it's ball security. So they're doing a ball security drill on the field that we can see in front of us, between us and the Schottenstein Center, that fans are maybe 10 feet away from.
8: I don't know if you call it. You're right. It's a shoot.
7: It's a ball security drill that everybody who knows football knows about it.
8: Right. Usually you would hit them with something, too, right? When they come through, don't use that.
7: Instead of hitting, I think you just have those pads. There's Legend Bay just took reps there. You know, he's made his Ohio State camp debut, had a violation of team rule suspension. Ryan Day did say this was Thursday that he would be back soon. This is soon. Certainly expectations on him, but there's so much talent here for this offense that it becomes, I think, a daily thing of how do we put these guys in the best positions to win football games, because you expect them to score 30, 35 points a game, right?
8: Right, yep.
7: At the very least. And the man who's directed all of this, really the maestro of the morning, the maestro of the afternoon, is head coach of your Ohio State Buckeyes, Ryan Day, kind enough to give us some of his time today. Coach, you couldn't have asked for a better day. I'm interested, with the hats that you have to wear for this program, are these last 3 days a chance for you to just put on your blinders and focus on the footballness of it all?
9: Well, there's still a lot more going on than just football today.
7: Yeah.
9: You know, we got a lot of fans out here, and it's good. I think it's important for our players to see this. You know, we get out here, we practice, and, you know, a lot of people don't get a chance to see all the work that we do behind the scenes. And the game of football, so much of what we do, you look at the percentage of practice and workouts as opposed to when you actually play the game. There's so

0: work that goes on. But I also think it's important. So it's important for the fans, but I think it's important for our players to just see the fans, see the young kids, see you know, how important it is, you know, here in Ohio, and what comes with it. And it also brings a little bit of an energy to the first 3 days of practice as we get going. So I thought it was good. The last 3 days have been great. Yesterday we had to go inside because of the lightning. But at the end of the day, it was great to see all the support, all the fans out here. But I am sort of looking forward to just kind of having the team out here a little bit and just focusing on ball.
1: Ryan, if I would have asked you Wednesday night, hey, what do you want to accomplish? What do you want to know by Saturday at this time? Do you think you know what you wanted to know?
0: No. I think we wanted to get a good start, which I think we did do. But you know, you're still trying to figure out, you know, the personality of the team and what comes with it. I think that there's been already opportunities for guys to respond, see how guys look moving around with all the work they did in the summer. You know, some guys, you know, they cut weight, they get stronger, they get faster. So the first thing you do is kind of watch that, and then the pads come on today to see who's hitting and who's using their hands, who's striking, those types of things. So we'll get on the film and look at that. But we're just getting started.
2: Ryan, when we came back from break, we had a cut this morning. A great job out of our digital team for turning around Anthony Schlegel, talking to the fans right before training camp starts. Is there a script or anything you have to give him to really invigorate this crowd? Or what's he been like? Like, I'm thinking of a new guy that comes into the program. Like, we had James Smith on yesterday, and we were talking with him about day one he gets here, and here's Anthony Schlegel. Like, how can you prepare somebody for something like that?
0: Well,
2: he's a force.
0: I think if you gave Schlegel a script, he would take and throw it at you.
2: Yeah,
0: anyway,
2: wouldn't pay any attention to it.
0: That's not going
2: to
0: happen. I think one thing about Schlegel is, you know, he's walked in the shoes. He's played here before. I mean, he's played here. He's been part of our program before. So for him to come back, he's seen different teams. He was coaching the NFL. He's obviously coached here. But it's passion that he has for Ohio State and for these players and pouring back into these guys. And he just brings a certain level of energy. And I think people appreciate that. The fans appreciate that. I know our players do.
1: I have spent plenty of time ripping Indiana's non-conference schedule. I'm not asking you to rip it. I'm not going to ask you to comment on it. But at your schedule, though, when you've got Texas this year, you've got home and homes, Alabama and Georgia coming up, is that the way you think it should be for college football, something like that?
0: I think the more we do expand the playoffs, you're going to see us, you know, and everybody be more inclined across college football to schedule games like this, which I think is good for college football when you're playing these monster games. College is different than the NFL. The NFL sort of has a system on how they do it. You know, the college system is different than that. And so, you know, whatever the schedule is for us. You know, I think we have an excellent schedule. We have a lot of great challenges coming. And I think it certainly has our attention in preseason camp, making sure that, you know, we have a lot of urgency in everything we do, knowing what's ahead of us.
1: In my conversation with Carp, it's like, you know, the last three champions, Michigan, fraudulent. You guys, Indiana, okay. But, like, all three seasons, though, there wasn't, like, a big game scheduled non-conference. So there's the argument of that. But do you think it's more important, like, for the state of college football to schedule the games like you guys have? The Alabama thing, everyone Ohio State fans looking forward to that, and the Georgia games as well. Even though it might not be in the best interests of winning a championship, it's best interest of college football, right?
0: I think so. And I do think now that you have 12 teams, you know, whether you win or lose an early game, it's not the end of the season. I do think the CFP needs to recognize that. I think, you know, when you look at Texas last year, you know, they lose three games, lose to us. But, you know, at the time, you know, we were, you know, one of the top teams in the country and continue to have a great season, made it to the Big Ten championship. So I think all of that needs to be into consideration at the end of the year. I think when you play a game of that magnitude and, you know, win or lose, that should be taken into consideration as opposed to maybe a non-conference game. So I think it's important on how the CFP committee looks at those games. You know, when you play in the Big Ten championship game or the SEC championship game, you know, it really doesn't have the same effect as it would as a loss during the regular season. Yeah. Well, when you're playing against a top 5 or 10 team, you know, early in the season, I think it should be looked under the same lens, you know, because all those things matter. And I think the games that you win, the quality of the wins that you get during the season are much more important than the number of wins you have. Like, what quality wins do you have when it's all said and done? And so, you know, all that is up for conversation. But for us, you know, what are we focused on, right? We're just focused on maximizing ourselves right now in preseason camp, and that's what it's going to be. And it's a race every day. And I think for us, we're going to get challenged early on. You know, our road schedule, too. You know, winning games on the road As everybody says, in the SEC is a huge challenge. Well, it's you know, so we're going to do that week two, and then we also have these, you know, these Big Ten games on the road as well. Which, you know, again, when you look at the Big Ten now, you're taking the powerhouses of the Pac-12, and now you're combining them with the Big Ten. So it's not the Big Ten anymore. I know we call it the Big Ten. It's not that anymore. There's 18 teams, right, and they're really good. And when you start to stack those teams up, it's just very different than it used to be. And so, no, exciting. Just, you know, the game of college football, certainly off the field, has changed so much. But at the end of the day, it's still going to come down to blocking, tackling, winning the turnover battle, being creative, you know, being explosive, and understanding situational football.
2: Coach Ryan Day, we'll get you out of here on this, and it's so much closer of a lean to the NFL now than it's ever been before, and you've got several guys with NFL bona fides on your staff. Bringing Arthur Smith as offensive coordinator through 3 days, just working with him on what you expect and what he expects this Ohio State offense to look like come Ball State. How's that been?
0: Yeah, good. Arthur, you know, has a high football IQ. He's got a high EQ, and it's been you know, a good process for me to have interaction with him. Like, what do you see here? I've been here now going on 10 years. So when you've been here for a long time, like, Keenan knows what I think. I know what Keenan thinks. Mick knows what I think. I know what Mick thinks. Larry Johnson, you know, you start going through the guys on Billy Fessler. You know, there's James Laurinaitis now has been here. Matt Carreri. I mean, we've sort of all been together for a while. And so when Matt came in last year, he gave us a different perspective. And I think Arthur does the same. And when you look at his resume and what he's done, he has instant credibility with the players.
1: You should have aged more. You've been 10 years. You should look older than you do. 10 years Ohio State coach, you should age more than you do. I don't know how you do it.
2: Well, thank you so much for the time, Coach. I'm sorry for Tito.
1: No, it's all good. I complimented him.
0: No, I appreciate it. I mean, some days you feel like it's dog years, you know, but it's not.
1: Right.
0: It's not. And when I look back on the pictures of my kids, that's when it hits me the most, when they first got here. I mean, they were little. They could run underneath this table. And now my son's going to be a freshman in college next year.
2: Incredible.
0: So it goes fast. But there's been a lot of great memories. But we got a lot of work to do. And I got two young girls that I got to get into college. And we love it here. And I think that, you know, the program's in a really good place. And so every single year, the expectation's not going to change. It's always going to be the same. Win the rivalry game and then win the national championship and every other game after that. And that's what we're focused on. And that's when you have 51 new players and new staff members. You have to make sure they understand the urgency of that. And that's where we're knee-deep in right now. So appreciate you guys.
2: Thanks. Ryan, thanks so much for the time.
0: You got it. No problem. Yeah. Okay. All right.
2: Good luck.
0: Thanks.
2: Your head coach, the Ohio State Buckeyes, Ryan Day, joining us. And I think we've got Carson Hinsman, Ohio State's center, coming up, joining us now. We'll get him headsetted up. Tito, I'm going to have you wear Carson's headset once he's done, because I don't know if, Bud, you've had time to get properly hydrated or toweled down.
3: You guys mind if I sit down?
2: Not at all.
1: No, sit down. Oh, go ahead. That's fine. You're still taller than me.
2: You've been doing work. We're kind of just out here flapping our gums.
3: Oh, yeah. No, I appreciate that.
2: How you feeling?
3: Thank you. Feeling good. I mean, obviously just got done with the yellow practice, so feeling about how I think we should feel right now. But, no, I feel good. We had a good day today. It was the first kind of day, real cracking pads a little bit. So tons to work on, tons to get on the film. But, yeah, I feel pretty good right now.
1: How's this changed, Carson, from the first time you stepped on here to a practice to now? Like, what is it? How much different is it for you, or how much different is your mindset from day one to now?
3: Yeah, I mean, it's changed a ton. I mean, I'm like one of very few people that even know who the guys were here when I was here, you know what I mean? So it's interesting kind of playing with a lot of younger guys and kind of being the older guy in the room now, oldest guy in the room, actually, which has been different. But it's been good. I mean, the way we continue to attack the field, attack what we do each day, that hasn't changed at all. Obviously, the mentality to go win, our goals for the year have not changed. Obviously, you know, we got to win a couple big games, go beat the team up north, win the Big Ten championship, win the national championship, and those goals have always been the same. And so to continue that mindset, but obviously with new scheme, new people, and with that comes a little bit of a different culture, but that culture's always, you know, it's always been fight, so it's been the same.
2: Carson Hinsman, our guest, so you talk about, you know, the standard's the same, the mission's the same, but the faces, 51 new faces.
3: Yeah.
2: But the constant here, Jeremiah, Julian Sain, what's it been like just seeing those two guys evolve and really take a leadership position with this squad over the last spring into the first 3 days of training camp?
3: Yeah, it's been good. You know, Jules has, you know, found a little bit more of his voice, which has been really good. You know, JJ has been talking a little more. And so it's been good to see those guys kind of get out there and not only lead by example, because obviously, like, they're headliners, you know, they're going to lead by example regardless, but be able to go talk and lead some of the young guys, it's important for those young guys to see that. So it's been good to see that, at least from me, those kind of bigger guys starting to step up and lead the younger ones.
1: Carson, you know, Marotti, Schlegel, Day, among others, who is the coach you have cussed out most under your breath? Well, they don't hear it, but like they tell you to do something, yelling about something. Like,
3: well, if you want me to get cussed out, not under my breath, or not under their breath, I'll name a couple. No, I'm just kidding. No, I mean, I've always loved our coaches. I mean, especially, you know, like Schlag's back, being back. Yeah. I mean, that's so fun every day. I mean, he's probably ripping like 3,500 milligrams of caffeine.
1: At least.
3: And then like crashing about 2 p.m., just slunched over. say him. I mean, obviously, KP, obviously, when I was a younger kid, talking about when I first got here, we'd be doing like pull downs on leg days. And that I might have been muttering some things, but he'd be like, I love you, Tubu. And so I was like, all right, it's fine. But no, I love all the guys we have here, man. I mean, they all make us better, and it's kind of like the one thing people don't really see and people don't really give gratitude to is like the backbone of like what makes us good on the field. It's those guys, you know what I mean?
1: Very politically correct, very savvy answer.
2: That was a
1: answer,
2: great right? answer by
1: Ohio State. No, it's okay. That's okay. That's okay. No, Carson, it's okay. You're good.
3: I don't want to get beat up.
1: That's fine. He said Schlegel.
2: First day of pads out here for you guys. Has there been one person throughout today that every time you line up across from them or they're lining up and you know that's the guy I've got to get? You're just a little bit more juice to hit. Who brings up the best in you, I guess I should say, from a defensive line standpoint?
3: See, that's an interesting question because I feel like the guys we got now are, like, obviously they're not K-Mac. They're not 330 pounds of just, like, mean green fighting machine. But, like, they come in kind of a different, you know, variety now. I mean, we got John Walker from, UCF, who he's kind of a bigger body, but he's good with his hands. He's really good on a re-rush. That dude fights the whole play. Wills is more of a, like, speed off the ball. I'll be mid-snap, and he's already trying to put his hands on me. And then, obviously, James is super twitched up. And so, like, those guys plus Edric and all the other guys that we have in the huddle, I mean, like, there's tons of guys with it. You kind of have to have a different mentality each play, but like some of those guys we got in the portal, man. I mean, they really, you gotta be like, all right, this is like a game rep. You know what I mean? Yeah. This is like guys we're actually gonna be playing against. And so every time we go up the line right now, I mean, it's a fun kind of dissertation of like, all right, what am I playing here? How am I gonna play these guys? And how do we gotta go dominate? Because like I said, today was good, but we gotta be better. And we will be better coming up this next few practices.
1: Carson, in your career, if you look back to all the time at Ohio State, is there a play, if I said, Carson, what's your best play, the play that brings you the most joy that you've ever participated in? Either it's blocking somebody, allow somebody to score, or just a routine play where it's like, I got that guy. Is there a play, if I said, what's your most favorite play of all time at Ohio State that involved you, what would it be?
3: Oh, my God. Well, I mean, you got to think, like, being an offensive lineman, so when we won the Natty, we were really, really good at scrum, which is basically just a tush-push with Will Howard. Obviously, he's a big body. And so, like, that for an offensive lineman is, like, the most fun play ever because we knew we were running the ball, the defense knew we were running ball. The people that have never watched football in their life from, like, I always like joke like because Hiro Kondo was my roommate. I was like, "Your family from Germany that's never watched American football knows we're running the ball," and we still were able to run it and get that first down a couple times. And I remember, I mean, specifically, we had a play against Indiana a couple years ago where Trey Ranney kneeled on the one, and then we just tush pushed it twice for a touchdown. I was like, "All right, that was awesome." So yeah, but we had a pretty cool opportunities to be able to run that play. And, you know, hopefully we can see a couple of that this year, but I don't know. We'll see.
2: There's probably, I mean, you've got, I would say, two guys in the backfield. They're different, Quinshon and Trey.
3: Yeah.
2: Isaiah West and Bo Jackson, what's it been like? And it's early, but having those guys back healthy blocking for them.
3: I mean, it's fun. I mean, those two guys, with a little amount of experience they have, being young guys, I mean, they can roll. And so to have a really great offensive line, it really, really helps to have really great running backs, like guys who – you know, it's fun to block for. And so I think those guys are going to be really special, especially when they have more experience, because obviously they didn't get much in the spring, but have more experience going against, you know, the best defense coordinator in the country out here, scheming those guys up.
1: Looking ahead now, and I know that Ryan Day will tell you, Ball State's the important game coming up. We're preparing for that game.
3: Yeah, it's a big one.
1: Okay, all that being said, and Ryan Day's not listening to us, you can be honest. What's the game on your schedule outside of Michigan you're most looking forward to? Like, I can't wait to match up against that defensive line. I can't wait to do this against that team. Outside of, don't say Ball State, and don't say Michigan.
2: Can say it.
1: No, we can't.
3: Kent
1: no,
3: State
1: can't.
3: Actually has a mean.
1: Okay, Kent State. Here we go. What's the one?
3: There's a ton. I mean, I just mentioned, you know, Hiro Kano being my roommate.
1: Sure.
3: I still got those German cuss words banked up, waiting for him. So that'll be really, really fun to go down to Austin. That one's going to be – I mean, we got so many good teams we're playing this year that it's such a good opportunity for us, the guys who want to leave into the next level to go play. I mean, we got – talking about just defensive lines, I mean, I said Texas, Illinois, he's like a sneaky can be sneaky sometimes. Like last year, we went to go play them. They got a pretty good defensive line. They got a good defense. Those guys, Iowa, playing at Kinnick. That's my most excited away game is probably going to play in Iowa. I was recruited there very heavily, and I loved it down there. That'll be fun. Nebraska's got a good defensive line. Indiana, Oregon's got a great one. Northwestern with Coach Kelly now, they're going to be good as well. I mean, we got so many good guys on the schedule that it's going to be so much fun to go play.
1: He's really good. He mentioned everybody on the schedule.
2: It was
1: right
2: a
1: there.
2: Great
3: I was telling Will down here I was about to go up and start spewing some crazy billboard material, but I'll make sure I keep it.
1: That's fine.
2: With the schedule that Ohio State's got this season, I know there's been, from the fans, you know, lamenting not having those massive power games that you're having in the conference, and that's on the teams in the Big Ten, right? They've got to be able to lift their own teams up, and Indiana's certainly done the job of that, but Texas week two, like, is this the kind of schedule you say, give me that every season?
3: Yeah, I mean, if you want to be the best, you got to be able to beat the best. And so I think for us to be able to have that mindset going out there, not look at it as like a, oh, man, woe is me. We got a hard schedule. Like, it's going to be long. It's like, no, man, like if we want to be the best team I ever played at Ohio State, we got to go beat the best teams in the country. And so I think for us to have kind of a little bit of a swagger, a little bit of mentality, not fake confidence where it's like, oh, we're going to get amped up because of the music and the noise. It's like, no, we're really confident because of all the work we put in. I think it's going to be important for us and important when we get to the postseason that we're going to have those games underneath our belt. So I think it's awesome that we have some of those big games right now.
2: Carson, thanks so much for the time. Go get in that ice tub, bud.
3: I appreciate it, guys. I don't know if we'll be able to get out of this chair. But
2: there he is. There's Senator Carson Hensman, kind enough to give us some of his time on the Sports Saturday Spectacular. If I'm incorrect, and usually I am, we have some things to make up. So we will take a break, come back with more reaction from Ohio State's Day 3 of training camp right here on The Fan.
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5: I'm Nate Butterball with your sports update. It's day three of camp for the top-ranked Ohio State Buckeyes. Fan Sports Saturday will be broadcasting live from Camp Till 1. It's just 4 weeks till football season. The Washington Nationals beat the Reds last night 5-3 on the back of home runs from Dalen Lyle and Harry Ford. They get back at it tonight. First pitch is at 6:45 with Chase Burns taking on the Nationals' Andrew Alvarez. Catch the action right here on The Fan. Angel Martinez had a night for the Cleveland Guardians. He hit a grand slam and drove in a career-high 6 runs to help Cleveland blast the White Sox 8-2. The win moves them back within 2 games of the AL Central. Game 2 of that series comes your way at 7:15. The Guardians' Gavin Williams battles the White Sox' Anthony Kay. In the PGA Tour, the Wyndham Championship in Greensboro, North Carolina, Bo Hostler heads into the weekend with the lead at 12-under. Jordan Smith and Ben Jameson just a stroke back. The leaders tee off round 3 around 2 o'clock. Breaking sports news on Events of the Fan, Ohio Sports Destination.
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2: I mean, why would you shut up when you're out at Ohio State football
1: game? Never.
2: This is such a gift, and we are so blessed and privileged to have this opportunity. I could go the next hour just thanking people who've been involved with this all week long. Thursday, Friday. I mean, Thursday felt like Christmas. Friday was great, even with the weather. You got to go inside of the Woody Hayes Athletic Center and see something that few really get to.
1: Mm-hmm.
2: Even for the fans who, you know, paid tickets to get in here thinking they were going to see outside camp on Friday, then you're being escorted in to where all of the magic happens. And today, they got to put on pads. They had zebras out there that Tito introduced himself to and then just asked questions as they were going on and doing camp. And what I've done a bad job of is interacting with our YouTube chat, because I love seeing myself,
7: Hey, now that I'm
2: on YouTube chat. What's up?
7: I just have a quick question for you. Whose child got lost and walked on stage with you guys?
1: Wow. That seems
2: that was
1: like
2: good,
1: shot.
2: Nate. That was good. That was incredible. Thank you, Nate. the aforementioned child, Tyler Danberg. His first Ohio State fall camp with us. We are so thrilled to have you. This for you. I've seen you run from point to point, however much ground this expanse covers. You have covered it this week for us. For you, this could again be a question you could have an hour to answer, but I'm only going to give you about 5 minutes because there's a challenge I want answered.
1: Oh.
2: What's been the biggest thing that you've seen for this team from a football standpoint this week?
8: Football wise, guys. First off, great to be with you. And I only have a few minutes before I got to rejoin Dad as well, because he's still looking for me. But I think that the biggest thing
2: you
8: is
2: don't
8: the
2: tell us
8: line.
2: When you leave. We tell you when you leave.
1: That's exactly
8: Roger
1: right.
8: That. I'm Roger
2: not
8: that.
2: Sure. I know this is your first time doing all of this.
8: I think the offensive line has probably been the biggest thing outside of a couple of individual storylines, but seeing the different combinations, and Ryan Day's been honest about wanting to get the best five. He wants the best five out there. They're returning the most snaps among any offensive line in the Power Four, but they're going to mix things up and can't get a feel for the combinations. You look at the first team reps that we saw on Thursday to start camp. You have Ian Moore at left tackle. You've got the usual suspects, Luke Montgomery and Carson Hinsman, left guard and center, and then Austin Sarveld kicking inside to right guard, and then Philip Daniels at right tackle. Let's start off with the premiums that you get from this combination. I mean, how many teams can say that they have an All-American caliber, All-Big Ten selection, left tackle protecting a quarterback's blind side, have the opportunity and premium to kick into right guard if he needs to? And the selflessness also about Austin Sarveld, if he were to kick inside to right guard, I think that speaks a lot of volumes about him. Another storyline as well, well, with also Austin Sarveld moving to left tackle, Joshua Padilla has seen the right guard slot on the first snap offensively each of the last 2 days, so that's another guy to keep an eye on. But I think some individual storylines, Devin McEwen, guys, I mean, he blossomed throughout this weekend. If the world didn't know, at least in Columbus, about Devin McEwen before Thursday, they know about him now. He made some highlight reel plays indoors yesterday, and what I loved was when he made a touchdown catch in the back right corner of the end zone, and he was swaddled by his teammates. But maybe the happiest guy for him was wide receivers coach Cortez Hankton in his first year, who actually joined the scrum. He sprinted out to go celebrate with Devin McEwen. And then today, the intensity. Defense was flying around. When they went 7-on-7 the last 3-4 periods, the defense was really, really showing what it can do in the second year under Matt Patricia, replacing 8 starters, replacing 3 top 11 NFL draft picks. But for them to have that intensity, to have that edge, and then I think intensity as a whole today, yeah. I know we were talking about that before. You guys got to hear a little bit of it, which I think says a lot about the intensity, just given where we're at right now in relation to the practice field. But we saw a couple Donnybrooks, Jason Moore, defensive end, as well as tight end Mason Williams. They got into it a little bit. There was a big scrum around those guys. Just some good-on-good, healthy physicality, and you like to see that edge on day 3 of fall camp.
2: All right, we got Donnybrook crossed off of our bingo card. Good job out of Tyler Danberg joining us, courtesy of the Bryant Heating and Cooling Systems Fan Guest Hotline, but live from the Woody Hayes Athletic Center for day 3. Tyler will be roaming the sidelines September 5th, Ohio State and Ball State, just 28 days away.
1: So when you year 2 for you, right, we celebrated your anniversary last week, and now we've got year 2. So I'm curious, from like your standpoint, what looks different about the offense and what you've seen from what they've shown? It might be the same thing. It might be no difference. It would be a lame radio answer, but it might be the case from last year to this year.
8: That's a great question, Tito. I think offensively, I mean, we saw a lot of work this weekend on the run game. You know, I think that's where a lot of eyes go towards. Ryan Day talked about the importance of what a good season from the running backs would do. I think outside of just personnel alone, you know, we saw a lot of the run game, saw guys, again, flying in motion all around the field, saw a lot of motion today, and got to see all backs involved. Isaiah West, Bo Jackson, Jacoby Jackson showed some flashes today, which is great from a seventh-year running back. And then Turbo Rogers ripped off a couple of sneaky good runs yesterday. Keep an eye on Turbo Rogers. Just a heck of a running back name. But I think outside of that, another thing that I've been looking for is the voices. Not necessarily for what looks different, but what you're hearing that's different. And it starts with Julian saying, I mean, standing right behind him yesterday as he's leading the quarterbacks through drills, seeing how vocal he is when he's not out on the field and he's kind of behind the twos and threes in terms of the offense while they're out doing 7-on-7, and even when he's at the line of scrimmage as well. Again, Ryan Day talked about in the offseason, Arthur Smith's offense commands a lot of the quarterback at the line of scrimmage. They ask a lot of the quarterbacks at the line of scrimmage. And so to hear Julian Sand walk up behind center Carson Hinsman this weekend, go under center a lot, which we did see, and for him to really take control of the offense, I think that's another thing that might be different this year. We see offensively and hear offensively compared to last year.
2: All right, challenge time for the both of you. So Rusty in the YouTube chat says, I bet Tyler can name more players from the championship team than Tito. So we'll go to the 2024 National Championship team. See if we can do 22. So 11 starters offense, 11 starters on the defense.
1: Okay, Trayvon Henderson.
8: Quinshon Judkins?
1: That's cheating.
2: What do you mean that's cheating?
1: I don't think that's... anyway. We'll say Jeremiah Smith.
8: G. Scott Jr.
1: Oh, now he's getting specific on me. Carson Hinsman.
8: Will Howard.
1: No, that was an easy one, too. God. Jack Sawyer.
8: Josh Simmons.
1: Caleb Downs.
8: Austin Zarevelt.
1: Do we really have to do this? Because, look, I'm going to lose this.
2: You are filibustering, my friend.
1: I'm going to lose.
2: Now you have lost.
1: Okay, it's fine. I've lost.
2: Right. We'll cancel it for you.
1: That's fine.
2: I'm sorry. I didn't have any faith you were going to win that anyway. So you
1: JTT.
2: Literally the lowest deck. Can't do this now.
8: Josh Fryer.
2: We've wound him up at this point.
1: I feel like we
2: should... This isn't a football encyclopedia. Have you not heard what he's been giving us, his camp observations?
1: No, I didn't listen to him. Think of my next question. Yeah, when I ask a question, I think about my next question. I stopped listening to him.
2: Did you see him saunter out there this morning?
8: That was the highlight of camp.
1: And
8: was
1: he
2: what the hell is going on?
8: That was awesome.
2: Where is security? Where is Schlegel?
1: I talked to Schlegel.
8: Were you going out to see Schlegel? That's what
1: I wasn't originally, but I went out to see what happened. I see Schlegel. I'm not going to talk to Schlegel. I wanted to go talk to him. Then it wasn't my original goal.
8: So you went to Schlegel. You went to point B to get back to point A. And guys,
1: I'm walking.
8: It was so much fun to see Tito just slowly. Slowly walk in towards the referees, the four of them, and they're probably all Central Ohio guys or OHSAA officials, maybe, or maybe they're college officials.
2: They're college officials for the most part.
8: And to see Tito come up to them, it was like they just saw an old friend. It was awesome.
1: Okay, I walk over.
2: You are disarming. I will give you that.
1: The first thing I said to him was, I don't know if you guys know this or not, but I'm kind of a big deal. I just said that. And then we start the conversation. I ask them all personal questions, not too personal, Reese, or not like Bobby personal questions. I ask questions like, hey, you know, where are you from? And like, you know, how did you get into this? How old are you? What's the biggest game you've done? What are practices like? Do the coaches ask you to do certain things? And it was a very, very nice conversation. That was great, being the Zebras.
8: What did you learn?
1: What I learned was that they said that the coaches, it's interesting from coach to coach, they tell you what to call. Like, they will say, hey, you know what? We're running this offense now. It's a new thing. Don't worry about offsides, but worry about this or motion. Or don't worry about, you know, holding, but worry about defensive holding kind of stuff. You know, they have very specific things they get from coaches. And so they do all of that. And so they said it varies from camp to camp and who they talk to. But, yeah, in practice to practice even for that matter.
8: College football officials are some of the nicest guys on the planet. They really, really are. I mean, they're so approachable. They're so easygoing. And a lot of them have some cool main gigs. Like some guys, you know, they might be an insurance agent. Some of them might be moonlighting between the NFL and college.
1: Two of them are accountants over there. One guy was retired also, yes. And so, look, I've said along, Reese, I don't know how to do this, but I need to be the Ohio sports ambassador, because I approached them. Okay. I think they liked me. I think I was nice. And when Nebraska fans came through for the first time, Ohio State played
2: Nebraska.
1: They
2: probably didn't like you.
1: No, they did.
8: You were probably
1: Nebraska
8: nice.
1: Fans liked me. All these fans that come in, I'm a very nice person. From the opposing people that come in from out of state, I think that should be my role. I don't have to be paid. Just give me the title. I don't want to be paid. Just have people come talk to me. I will introduce them to Columbus, Ohio sports.
2: Not sure. We might have an ambassador discussion.
1: Ryan Day loves me. Mm-hmm. Hinsman loved me.
8: Mm-hmm. Ross Bjork.
2: Tyler
8: Ross
2: said, Bjork. Everybody he said, loves
1: knows,
2: Tito.
1: He said everyone knows Tito. He said that yesterday. Everyone knows who you
2: knows
1: are, Tito.
2: Knows is different than loves. So that's a semantic
1: fine, but
2: conversation
1: they don't know me.
2: That we might have to have as we've got to let our guest go. Tyler Danberg, the Ohio State Sports Network buddy. It's always a pleasure seeing your bright, smiling face.
1: Young face.
2: Glad you got to have
1: Scooter.
2: A hell
1: nice
2: of a weekend out here at the Woody Hayes Athletic Center. We're back with Camp Conversation
1: don't
2: next. Sports
1: dad.
2: Saturday on the Fan.
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33: Happy Saturday. We made it to the weekend, looking mostly sunny until around this afternoon. Highs right around the upper 80s, 87 degrees, and a light breeze to get you through the rest of the day. Around this evening, 8, 9 o'clock, we are expecting a round of isolated showers, mainly late, and that will carry you into the overnight hours. 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
2: Yes, it is. Our Ohio State training camp conversation continues with our cavalcade of characters on stage with us now. Austin Ward, The Beat with Austin and Berm, Rooster's live show, wherever it is you do your Ohio State football consumption, he is there for you.
0: But well, you guys didn't even invite me on. I just picked up his headset.
1: Yeah, you did.
2: You understand the assignment, right? There is a space at the table available.
0: Come Someone on needs to
2: give
0: be
2: us
0: up
2: some
0: there.
2: Some of your camp considerations before we do anything football related. How thrilled are you over the next 5 weeks? You have to do zero discussion on the United States Senate.
0: I mean,
2: we're done.
0: Beamer asked me about it last night. It was in the College Football Pulse on the Buckeye Show. I'm like, we're done.
2: We're done.
0: Because it's, A, it's not going to happen, and B, football is back. Let's enjoy what we have in August, September, October, November, December, and all the way through January. We're out here at training camp. I'm not even going to be thinking about Ted Cruz, and that's the way I like it.
1: Austin Ward is the, for the fifth straight year, I think he's been named the Ginger Reporter for Ohio State Football of the Year, which is good for him. And I'm struggling to find questions.
0: I can't remember
1: to ask.
0: The last time I lost it.
1: Right, I'm starting to find questions to ask you. We've talked to all these other people already, but
2: okay. None of them redheads.
1: None of them were redheads, so. And I'm not going to ask about his favorite redhead for Ohio State if there is one this year or not. But we talked to Carsten Hinsman a little bit earlier in the show today,
0: right?
1: And it like just hearing him talk and with his confidence and also his maturity, mm-hmm. It feels like this guy is a dream offensive lineman for the NFL.
0: 100%. And I think his decision to come back, as he weighed that, as Luke Montgomery and Austin Saraveld as well thought about their futures. But for Carson more specifically, he, I think in late October, mid-November a year ago, there was a lot more serious consideration for him, like looking at the other centers that could be in that draft class, thinking about how long he had been in school. It felt at that time like if there was a lean, it was out the door.
2: Yeah.
0: But you know, this is the real benefit of NIL for one, and also mature people for two. When you put that together, it's like, all right, well, what's my actual draft stock? What can I contribute to Ohio State? What's there still left to accomplish here? Do I like being around my friends? Am I going to get a guaranteed payday to stick around at a place that I like to be? And all those things weighed into it. And Carson can still get better. And I think you can look at his list of achievements, and I'm sure he talked about it. You know, Berman and I have talked about, you know, all this stuff with him as well. And I come away, Tito, more impressed with the way he handles his business every single time. And part of it doesn't even apply necessarily to the NFL draft decision at the end of last year. It's thinking back to 2 years ago, Ohio State is bringing in a transfer portal guy at center a year after he had been the starter. How many other times do you just assume, well, that guy's gone, he's going to go find another opportunity to go play somewhere else, he's going to take a guaranteed payday? And Carson Hinsman said, no, I am staying here. I'm going to bide my time. Maybe I'll get my spot back. Maybe I'll play a different spot. And you remember that season on the way to the national championship, you get to Penn State, he's playing at left guard and really impressing. And then you have an injury situation go down. He's got to go back to center for that postseason run, and he was phenomenal at it. So he's had other opportunities where it's like you'd think other players might go, whether that's the NFL or transfer portal or anywhere else. And Carson Hinsman, this is where I want to be. This is what I want to achieve, and I think Ohio State can do that for me. And he stuck that process all the way through. He's one of the most impressive guys on this roster, in my opinion.
2: Austin, talking with Ryan Day, talking with Arthur Smith, one of their biggest camp considerations is that configuration up front. The best five they are going to put out there on the field September 5th. How do you see that shaking out over the next 20-odd days?
0: It's hard for me on the outside,
2: right,
0: not knowing anywhere near as much football as Arthur Smith, Tyler Bowen, and Ryan Day, and never even pretending to. If you have someone with a full year of starting experience at left tackle, it's hard for me just to think, you know what? Let's roll the dice with something else. And Ian Moore is really, really good. And you guys have seen him over these last 3 days get opportunities to be that, whether that's at left tackle, whether that's at right tackle. And Luke Montgomery, Carson Hinsman, they will tell you they see a future first-round draft pick in Ian Moore physically. But it's still that part of me and it's not my decision, but I'm wondering as they get through training camp or if they get a week and a half into this, Reeser, and they have to decide what they want to do, it's like, do you want to pull that guy out who played at such a high level at left tackle, the premier tackle position with a Heisman Trophy candidate at quarterback? Mm-hmm. Do you want to take any sort of chance with that? And maybe they will. Maybe they'll see something that is so impressive from Ian Moore or Philip Daniels or both that's like, well, Austin Saraveld needs to be competing with Josh Padilla at right guard. He'll win that one if that's what they get to. But it's still, as I think about it, I'm currently speculating that the top configuration would be leaving Austin Saraveld at left tackle, Ian Moore at right tackle, and Josh Padilla at right guard. Now, that's from watching 3 days. That wasn't even full contact, full pads. But that conversation around Ian Moore and two Dude of the Week honors and all the everything else that's wrapped up in it, it's hard to ignore it. We'll see how it plays out over the next week or so, because there is a thing that's important, and that's that Ryan Day doesn't want to take this like a quarterback battle or who's going to start running back all the way up till game week. This offensive line is different. You want to have that settled as early as you possibly can.
1: I'll give you four options, Austin. Tell me the most likely and least likely. Yes, it's a quiz, so let's try to remember here. If Liberty's here, she can help you out with it. But both make the Heisman Trophy ceremony. Neither make the Heisman Trophy ceremony, or Julian Sayin does, or Jeremiah Smith does.
0: I think the most likely for me, currently as it stands right now, is both make it.
1: Okay.
0: And I was actually spitballing this on the beat with Berm the other day, where I think what you might have right now is there's this universal recognition that Jeremiah Smith is the best player in college football. And I think that will drive his candidacy almost no matter what. And because of missing out on the Biletnikoff or anything else that's happened awards-wise over the last couple years, if he has a Devonta Smith-type year, I think he'll get credit for that. The way that Mac Jones was also a finalist, but everyone said, well, this wide receiver is actually the difference maker. He is the elite of the elite. And it could be a career achievement.
2: Yeah.
0: I don't know. It's not supposed to be that, but it very well could be. So I think they'll both be there. I think the least likely is that neither would be there. There is, ironically, based on what I said, the next most likely is, in my opinion, Julian there without Jeremiah, because maybe there's another statistical season that explodes, or maybe he misses a couple games and his candidacy takes a dip. I'm cooking that into my answer a little bit, but I think like Jeremiah is my pick to win the Heisman, and I think that everyone that has cast these votes, specifically for the Biletnikoff, that's talking out of both sides of their mouth, this guy's the best player, he's going to be the number one pick, and then not voting for him and giving it to Mekhi Lemon, I think they'll try, and everyone will rectify that this year. That's what I expect.
2: It's hard to imagine a scenario where if Jeremiah is a finalist, Julian's not right up there on stage with him for that award. But the opposite, I think, could be true, where you would have Julian the finalist, but not necessarily Jeremiah. And there is a lot of questions, and I've tried to, as best I could, to give everybody who's dealing with these offensive issues, I don't know if issues is the right word, but trying to figure out how this offense is going to be with Ryan Day, with Arthur Smith, and how they're, because I hear Arthur Smith, Austin, I go, how many tight ends you got? And I don't know if that bodes well necessarily for Jeremiah, because it's bleep it, Jeremiah's down there.
0: Yeah.
2: But I think what they're going to try to do, at least early, is that middle of the field's open. Like, there's a reason I think Devin McCune's been able to flash so well in this offense, is because that part of the field sets up so well. But is it a factor more so because everybody's got to focus on Jeremiah?
0: Well, and I can't draw him up X's and O's, but Reeser, Tito, you guys both saw the last couple days the variety of ways that Jeremiah was used. Saturday was slant and slot Jeremiah, and good luck to you if you're trying to stop that. You know, and yesterday, we're not trying to give Texas the playbook, but there were some things moving him in motion and flipping it to him sort of almost out of the backfield that was a conversation that was had about Marv, was had about Jackson Smith and Jigba, and didn't really fully get to that. Arthur Smith is going to use his best players in a wide variety of ways. And I know that people will, you know, latch on to, well, Bijan Robinson didn't get the football enough in Atlanta, or didn't do this to that level, or the Pittsburgh offense was boring. You know, fine. This is a former NFL head coach, a very successful NFL offensive coordinator, inheriting one of the most loaded rosters in college football and the best player at wide receiver. He's not going to let that go to waste just because he likes tight ends. And so we've seen him already in just 3 days, just a glimpse, and whatever video clips have been out there, it's got to scare Texas. It's got to be in the minds of Oregon. You have to design a plan to stop him where you can't just put your best corner on him and hope that that works. Like, he's going to move all over the field.
1: Austin, Ryan McGee did a thing for ESPN about the most villainous people, super villains in college ball history.
0: Okay.
1: Your good friend Lane Kiffin was on that list. But one of the things McGee talked.
0: I can't imagine why.
1: I know. One of the things
2: McGee. And we love Lane Kiffin.
1: Of course. Especially Austin does. But anyway, he talked about being in Knoxville and having items thrown at him because he wore an ESPN jacket. He was like a producer there or a cameraman there. And then he also talked about being in Columbus and having a bottle of Crown Royal thrown at him as well. Have you had anything ever thrown at you from fans?
0: Let's see. Not in a work capacity.
2: But like, not a big bottle of Crown. Like, these are the airplane bottles.
1: That was a big one.
2: Like,
1: I think they got the dense one thrown at him.
2: Who's winding that up?
0: Yeah. I think, I mean, I also worked in Knoxville, as you guys and Tito, as you alluded to, for 5 years. So there were certainly, we had to go the media room was underneath like a tunnel near the student section. I don't know who designed it, but that was a dangerous place to be, especially after the Vols lost the game. And they lost a lot of them when I was covering them. So I think that has happened, and maybe in the exact same location that it happened to Lane Kiffin.
2: Get the beat with Austin and Berm, Roosters Live Show, whatever it is you consume Ohio State content. Austin Ward, thanks so much. I'm going to produce live on the fly. You good to come on with Bo Bishop Monday at 10:30?
0: I'll see you guys at 10:30.
2: We will talk to you then, bud. So we've got plenty more camp conversation coming up in 2 minutes. It's Sports Saturday on The Fan.
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7: Ah, he's right there. He just counted all the furniture. So go see him. We're so happy you're here today. Listen, a couple do's and don'ts. Okay? I'll start with the don'ts, because they're not bad. No pictures or video during team. Just FYI, team is when the entire team is together. Side nugget. Okay? Another don't. Don't distract the players or coaches. Let them work. Last don't. Don't cross into restricted areas. Okay? Coach Bjork said, hey, when called upon, respond. I don't want to have to do that. No faces being melted.
8: The medium that we work in, I've always maintained that when there's passion behind it, it sounds better than anything else. And that right there from Anthony Schlegel,
9: yeah,
8: before Ohio State kicked off day three of training camp at the Woody Hayes Athletic Center, was pure passion and joy from a man that probably never has a day where he doesn't take it to 11.
9: Carpenter would say, even before Schlegel took the job at Ohio State, that like this time of year, for the coaches, it's like herding cats. And I'm thinking, okay, now we got Schlegel herding cats. And Schlegel is shiny coin, squirrel. That's what he is. And he's great. Look, it sounded like Hulk Hogan, Macho Man Savage there.
8: Yes.
9: That's exactly what it sounded like when he did that. And he's, you're right. He is that. He's one of the guys, Reese, that if you did like a medical study on him, postmortem. I'm not trying to kill him off. I'm saying postmortem, though. I think you'd be amazed at what's inside that guy with how much caffeine he takes in every day.
8: And even Carson Hensman referenced that, like,
9: right,
8: the 350 milligrams a day.
9: And that's not a joke.
8: That might be downplaying it, too.
9: It might be, and it's like, it's a different, he's built different.
8: The perfect person to be part of this program from the standpoint of walked in the shoes of the players before, from the standpoint of NFL bona fides, played in the league, worked in the league, has been, I mean, can tell you anything about strength and conditioning, can help these guys develop and build their strength, build their physical features, build their bodies, and be ready for the grind that is a 12-game season, a Big Ten championship, and an extended college football playoff, that as Ryan Day, anytime he mentions it, I take notice that talk about an extended college football playoff. Yeah. Like, they're going to do this.
9: Yeah.
8: Whether it's December 1st or whether it's next December 1st, they're going to make that announcement that we're getting more games in the college football playoff. And it's guys like Anthony Schlegel that you need to have as part of your program to not only maintain the passion, but to maintain yourselves physically.
9: Day has said from the start, he's like, there's 17 games on our schedule.
8: Yeah.
9: We look at it. That's what we're planning for, 17 games, because he's planning on going all the way through to the national championship game. Schlegel has got that kind of personality where, and it's not just football, folks. In any walk of life, there are people you come across where they have a different vibe about them, a different aura about them. If you're a football player and you see Schlegel, if Schlegel tells you to do whatever, if he tells you to go run into that wall, you would be like, yeah, you know what? That's what I got to do. You would believe what Schlegel has to say. He's got that ability to do that. He could, and that's why he's in a great position here. I asked him.
8: Perfect spot.
9: Yeah, I asked him before, like,

0: What do you want? Do you ever want to be like the head of this? Is like, you know, Marotti, Mickey does a great job. He's all, Mick does his awesome job. And so, but he is the perfect guy for this program, though.
1: And it's really a job out of the head coach in hiring guys with those NFL bona fides that have also walked this walk. You know, James Laurinaitis and the linebackers. Like, it was not lost on me and really anybody that was out here this week how much movement James does. Like, he is out there active with his linebackers, showing them how to flow, talking them through their communication. Like, when you see, and what fans got to see on Friday when we went inside of the Woody Hayes Athletic Center, was they had trash cans as offensive linemen, and you had the defensive front, you had the linebackers in the secondary, all flowing through different motions. And they'd have backs in the backfield, they'd have wide receivers come into motion, and just the communication and the movement that they were always emphasizing dictates you got to have a guy that can bring that energy, because it's different than if you have a defensive coordinator that's kind of just standing on the sidelines and walking. And that's what I love so much about Matt Patricia as well, because you got everybody in those rooms that's running around doing the exact same thing they're asking of their players and bringing an authentic energy that even on Saturdays comes through the television.
0: Reese, I'm trying to phrase this the right way, because I want to be respectful, but like,
1: I don't know if you need to be doing these prefaces anymore, Tito. Just say it.
0: Okay. Ohio State is at a point, this program, where they are on autopilot. Okay. Now, still have to work hard to stay on autopilot.
1: Sure.
0: But, like, the fact that you've got this culture that's building, and you've got these guys that have come in and been successful and stuck around for the next generation coming through, and it's almost like it's the guys who are freshmen right now, they're learning from the sophomores, juniors, and seniors, and they're going to continue the tradition of it. The culture is in place. As long as they make the right decisions on who they're bringing in, the culture is going to keep everyone in line on this. We talked about the fact that no one's getting in trouble off field versus, and I know that Ryan made a comment about the SEC and some of the stuff that goes on down there in Georgia with some of their speeding tickets.
1: That that everybody knows about.
0: Yeah, but it's like,
1: he's not breaking any news.
0: But we don't hear about that stuff here. We don't hear about things like that here.
1: There's been a long stretch of really well-behaved football players.
0: And we talked about the hiring of football coaches, the hiring of coordinators. There hasn't been like oh my gosh, that was catastrophic. In a long time.
1: I will push back when you say it feels like autopilot, because I think it's a daily struggle. I think it's an up-at-dawn siege. I think that's why when you had Ryan Day come up here, he was still as laser-focused as he would be at the beginning of the day, because of the work that it takes to keep and maintain the program at the level that it's at.
0: Right. It's not easy being on autopilot. I'm not saying it's an easy job.
1: Working,
0: you show up and clock in and clock out.
1: Constantly fighting.
0: Yes. To keep that going.
1: You're always holding the wall.
0: Yes.
1: You've got pressures coming from every single direction. And that's why I was interested to get Coach Day's thoughts when he came up post-practice, is because you have Protect College Sports. You have NIL. You have recruitment. Like, there was a quarterback, I think, in the class of 26 or 27, number one recruit, I think, making his commitment today.
0: Yeah,
1: and Ohio State is one of the hats that's on his table. You are constantly dealing with factors that aren't football. And in today's college football, you have to be great at all of that. And X's and O's. And it comes with, I think, to your point about hiring those NFL guys, the understanding that can't do all this myself.
0: Yeah.
1: So I've got to, and I think it was difficult for Day to acquiesce play calling duties. That's why Bill O'Brien had to come in. And then you get incredible luck with Chip Kelly coming in on that.
0: Oh, yes, no doubt.
1: You kind of see the difference in a Chip Kelly run Ohio State offense, where Ryan Day can be more of that CEO. Chip Kelly leaves, goes to the NFL, and then Ryan Day and Ryan Hartline have to kind of cover some of that ground that takes a little bit away from what you see on a production standpoint. But then you're bringing in Arthur Smith, NFL bona fides, a guy that Ryan Day can see as a peer.
0: And that's the part, too, where it's like I feel like Ryan Day has solved the Rubik's Cube. It changes again.
1: Oh, it changes every day,
0: it
1: right?
0: All the time. But I think that I have confidence that it's going to be solved again. You know what I mean? Like, no matter what it is, and it's the track record. Yes, there's things like that where I feel like Ryan Day's better at solving the Rubik's Cube than other coaches out there. And also, kudos to Ross Bjork, too, for the things he does. It's all one part of this as well, but there's a constant changing of how that cube gets turned. But I feel like Ohio State, Day, and Bjork have a way of doing it.
1: Yeah, total team effort. Look, in 28 days, it's Ohio State and Ball State. It's the tradition that comes back to old Columbus Town at noon 30. The Boot will meet the ball there. We'll have coverage right here on the Fan. We're doing Ohio State games, Tito, till they put us in the ground.
0: Yes.
1: Right here on this frequency. But
0: more fish.
1: Well, I guess you're going first. Of all of us here, you're the first to go.
0: That's what they say, but you know what, though? You never know.
1: You
0: might see me be that guy who's like, oh, this guy lived this way.
1: You never know. What we do know from today's practice, just a real quick bow on everything from day 3 of Ohio State's football camp, Legend Bay back on the field, back wearing number 2 On Thursday, Day had said there was a suspension for a violation of team rules, that Legend Bay would be back soon. Soon was today. Mm-hmm. And then you heard everybody who we had up here, the cavalcade of characters, talking about who they saw out on the field. Number two was in consideration. And, of course, Kenyatta, number two, gigantic human being, but a slighter stature, but an incredible athlete for Legend Bay. That, look, I think of Cortez Hankton, and I go, you might have the best, but also toughest job in college football.
0: No doubt.
1: How do I figure out, with all this talent, how to keep them all happy?
0: Well, just look at the Arthur Smith, though, and his exception
1: also
0: to that.
1: Arthur, like, also Arthur
0: you
1: Smith.
0: You only got a certain amount of balls,
1: yep.
0: Right? Footballs.
1: Well.
0: Footballs. You got a certain amount of footballs.
1: So
0: okay.
1: When you say things like that and you just keep running, and if you run through it, then nobody thinks about it. It's
0: no,
1: when you take those pregnant pauses that it becomes a thing.
0: So how many, like if you look at how many plays you're going to run, how many go to Jeremiah? How many go, you know.
1: And you can't think like that.
0: You can't, but like at the end of the day when you look at the sheet, though, you don't want to have four touches for Isaiah West. You know what I mean? You don't want to have five targets.
1: Especially if he's already running back one. It's 12 touches at the least for your running back one.
0: You don't want five targets for JJ. You know what I mean? You don't want that. You don't want Innis to have two targets. And I know you can't call the game that way, but you at the end of the day when you look at it, you don't want to have those. There's certain numbers you don't want to have.
1: All right, so no pregnant pauses. Also, no F-bombs coming
0: balls.
1: Up next. It's Sports Saturday on The Fan.
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20: So dudes bring juice, dudes bring energy. Our guys like it. You see a good play, you see an offensive line that blocks somebody, give them some love. You see a great catch, you see a great PBU or an interception, give them some love. Okay? Dudes, stay hydrated. Okay, listen, if you need help, there's people around, red coats around. They will help you. Okay? Don't be passing out. Okay? Dr. Dickel's going to have to come over and give you some IVs. That's terrible. All right? Don't do that. Dude, bike, gas station ready. Exactly.
0: He was the last.
1: How he got all through all of that without dropping an F-bomb or something is beyond it's me. It's such an incredible job, Nate. Thank you for throwing that back out there. Anthony Schlegel, the assistant director of strength and conditioning, but his title is just juice bringer for the football Buckeyes. That was earlier this morning. Day three of Ohio State's fall camp has wrapped up, so we end another wonderful August yearly tradition before the boot meets the ball on September 5th. So you got about 28 days. And really, Tito, you know, we couldn't do this without all the help that we've received over the last 3 days, and Fish, kind of the maestro, putting all of this together. Matt and Will at Ohio State for getting us the cavalcade of guests that they've provided. Carson Hinsman was awesome today. Hearing from Ryan Day post practice, when it's just an intense conversation, but also a fun conversation. And Scotty Vegas was out here with his kid running around earlier, and so thank you to Scotty for, you know, also all of the hard work. But there's one person that's here every single day, and every time we go out, she's always around and with the best attitude possible. It's, you're not necessarily Schlegel, because there's nobody like Anthony Schlegel, but our own juice bringer, F-bomb Jen Winter, is kind enough to give us some of her time as we really put a bow on fall camp for the football Buckeyes. Thank you.
21: Oh, you're so sweet.
1: All the hard work that you do. How has this been for you?
21: I love it. It's Christmas. It's Hanukkah. It's Christmas. It's Boxing Day, all wrapped into one. And it really, like, getting up to go to the memorial at 2 o'clock in the morning, to me, I dread it because of everything for me and my lore. But coming here, it's literally, I'm 5 minutes from my house. I get to come down here and get to just stand in awe of the fact that we have this access to this amazing program and all the people behind it. And we get to, I get to be out here and just watch football and watch people enjoy football and the station that I love with all my heart. We get to put it together so that our guys can make it out to the people who can't be out here for practice. And I love it so much. Like, it really is. It's so much fun. And there were, I mean, yesterday's weather was hilarious. And I'm so glad that we all went through it together, because the video and the pictures of the deluge at 6 o'clock in the morning just cannot be believed. But no, it's fun. I love it every single year. And I'm just so happy to be here and grateful for you guys. I mean, you guys do one heck of a job, you know, being on air, being out there, signing autographs, you guys talking to fans, and then Tito goes out and almost ruins our whole relationship with the university.
1: And you had Fish on edge a couple times.
21: I'm like, you've got to be kidding me. He's out here like
0: Fish really on edge?
21: Yes.
1: Yeah.
0: Because I talked to referees.
21: You're in the middle of the field, dude.
0: No, I was on the sideline.
21: No, you were in the middle of the field. You were in the middle of the field.
1: So they have, what, four practice fields to our left at the Woody Hayes Athletic Center where they do practice. And so they break up into different portions, ones, twos, threes, and
21: were
1: they
21: other work. Were there any other people from the media within a 20-yard span of you?
0: Schlegs.
21: He's not
1: an employee.
21: The media.
0: Well, we play sound all the time. I feel like he's media.
21: He's former. He's a former employee.
0: That's fine. I may have crossed a line. Maybe I did.
21: You crossed several lines.
0: The referees were great. Look, the refs loved talking to me. They did. No other media member talked to the referees, did they? No, I made them feel important.
1: We have your
0: point
1: exclusive.
21: They thought that it was like one of your make-a-wish. That's what they thought.
1: Well, you're wearing a fan. I guess he's wearing a fan shirt.
0: So they're like, hey, guys, how you doing?
1: Act like you belong.
0: That's all you do.
1: The phrase that pays for set-off.
0: Is Fish going to call me in to his office? Is there a possibility?
1: There might be a Monday or Tuesday.
21: Probably.
0: You think so? He'll tell, hey, you shouldn't do
21: that. Well, Will and Matt were like cordial to him this afternoon, but I mean, Monday morning means Monday morning.
0: Could be different. Yeah.
1: Meetings with you, it feels like words are said, but you don't retain anything.
0: Look, if he tells me not to go out there, I won't go out there. Nobody said that beforehand, though. Nobody said to me.
1: It's a very good point.
21: But
1: nobody
21: will you remember this lesson come this time next year?
0: Oh, no. I'm old. Exactly. I've got Alzheimer's. No, I'll forget.
21: Yeah.
1: Jen, over the last 3 days, has there been a player or a specific unit that you've had a lot of fun watching?
21: Because
1: we don't get this coverage any other time of the year.
21: I haven't had the chance to go, and I feel bad. I haven't had the chance to really go watch practice.
1: Yeah.
21: But watching the car wash, as we call it, all of the players and the coaches come through. My favorite moments were actually around you with Matt Patricia giving you a hug twice. And I'm like, I want a hug from Matt Patricia.
0: Yeah.
21: I love you, Matt Patricia. And then he shared that video on his Instagram his Facebook.
0: Oh, that's pretty cool.
21: Which is amazing and awesome. And so we love him very much. And then James Smith yesterday after practice. Love him. Can we just like sign him to be a part of our
1: He's got a pretty solid final season of college football, and then you'll hear his name early in the NFL draft.
21: Fantastic. Uh-huh. And just so much fun. And I loved hearing him, and he was great. So yeah, that was awesome. And then Ryan Day, like 2 out of the 3 days has been here, so that's amazing.
0: Do you get starstruck ever out here?
21: All the time. I have the biggest imposter syndrome. Like, I'm sitting here, and it's like, I said hi to Schlegs yesterday, and I'm like, I can't believe Anthony Schlegel knows who I am.
0: Right,
21: you know,
0: yeah.
21: And he gave me a hug, and Justin Zwick, I know he's one of our employees, but he knows who I am. Like, I feel like I'm the biggest fan of the fan, and I feel like I don't belong here at all. And so I'd say I'm starstruck standing next to you, but that would be a lie.
0: That's fine.
1: Of any of us here, you absolutely belong.
21: Oh,
1: so
21: yes.
1: I just want to make it perfectly clear. We don't do this, can't do this without your work.
21: And I'm so grateful for the opportunity to be out here, and I don't take any of that for granted. So yes, thank you. And Eric, congratulations.
1: Thank you. So Tito and I are going to be off for 2 weeks. By the time we reconvene, you and I fed off on the 29th of August, I'll be a married man.
21: Yay!
0: That's fantastic.
21: He's not marrying a Heather either.
0: She's not. Well, it's good. I'm not marrying Heathers anymore either, by the way. Just so if this
1: somehow
0: one
1: I nabbed a doctor.
0: See that right
1: which
0: there.
1: Which is great because this isn't paying anything.
21: I told her the other day, I said, dear,
1: you got to make $40,000 more so I can just be stay at home.
0: Yes.
1: Dog dead.
0: That's why.
21: Yeah.
1: Speaking of fathers, so Scotty was out here with his kid earlier today.
0: Yep.
1: You did not bring your youngest out here because he's doing what?
0: Artie's at Jay Sean Tate's basketball camp.
21: That's so cool.
0: It's a really cool thing Jay Sean's doing. It's like, and I'd forgotten I'd signed up for it. I get an email about it, like, hey, here's the list of campers. It was out of Polaris today. And there's like 200, 250 kids somewhere in there. And Jay Sean's out there, and he wanted to be free for the kids. So no kids paying anything. He goes out there. Jay Sean's out there. He's got coaches out there for this camp. It was from 9 a.m. to 1 p.m., so they're just finishing up. But every kid got like a leather basketball, not like a little junior mini one you might get, but like a real basketball. And every kid gets one of those. So you figure 200 kids, 250, whatever, basketballs, and then a shirt, and then they get lunch afterwards, and all of that is free. And I talked to the camp director because I called him after I saw my son's name, and I said, wait, is this really free? He said, yeah, it's free. And I said, do you have sponsors on that? He said, no, we have no corporate sponsors this year. So it's cost us, you know, it's going to cost us a lot of money. But Jay Sean insisted it would be free. And so I got a video that my wife sent me of already getting a high five from Jay Sean for his competition. So cool. And so it's a really cool thing. Jay Sean does this and gives back to the community. He insisted on it being free. Good for Jay Sean on that.
21: That's awesome.
1: Is Jay Sean, with what he did, was able to do with Houston, that gives me confidence Bruce Thornton's going to be able to make it work.
21: I hope so.
0: It does for me, too. Look, like I said, Jay Sean Tate, I didn't think Jay Sean Tate been an NBA player. And he's been 6 years in, he's made like $26 million, and he's been a contributor. He's averaged 11.8 points a game, was a career high, I think, for one season, year two. Still a very important player on the Rockets. Gives me faith on Thornton.
1: I'm thrilled that you had just his stats ready to go like that.
0: 11.8.
21: Look at you.
1: There was conversation, you know, with the Colorado district judge, I think 2 weeks ago, said, you get a fifth year, everybody. And so Texas added an offensive lineman. Indiana's added some guys on the defensive front. You thought, well, Ohio State men's basketball does have an open roster spot. What might they do with that? It won't be Bruce because he's got NBA aspirations, but it'll be interesting to see if Jake decides to use that on a potential player that's played for the program before or not. But fortunately, over the next couple of weeks, because we have football, we don't have to really talk about anything that doesn't involve pigskin. So thank you, everybody, from us to you. We cannot do this without your love and support.
21: Yes.
1: Go Bucks, 28 days on the Fan.
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4: 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We keep getting closer and closer to another Buckeye football season. This year's theme, Great Ohio State Comebacks, and we have a fun game to look at. A John Cooper-led team. We go back to 1990. We're in November as the Buckeyes are ready to go to Iowa City. Always a tough place to play. You got to overcome those pink locker rooms, the Hayden Fry locker rooms, but this is a Greg Fry orchestrated comeback. So who better to have on the program to get us ready for it than Greg Fry, a Cincinnati St. X graduate. Greg, how are things with you?
5: Things are great, Tim. Always good to reminisce about these type of games.
4: And reminisce we will do. That's why we're here. But Greg, before we go into the Iowa game specifically, how about a little scene setter for where things were with Buckeye football in that 90 season? Year three under John Cooper, you had the early season losses to USC and Illinois, but against Purdue, Minnesota, and Northwestern, you were starting to put up the points, 40 or more points in all three of those games. So the offense was starting to roll a little bit when you took this road trip.
5: Yeah, it was. And, you know, you're right about those hiccups earlier in the season. But at this point, we knew we had to win out to win the Big Ten. And we were in line to do that. We had started to put things together. So this was a huge game. And in Iowa, they were ranked pretty highly at that point. It's arguably one of the best defenses I've ever gone against. So to play them there and beat them there, it was a tall order going in.
4: You had some great players on this team. And when we talk about great Ohio State wide receivers of the past that maybe don't get the recognition, you had a couple of great ones to throw to.
5: Oh, absolutely. We had a handful. But, you know, Jeff Graham stands out, and so does Bobby Olive. They both had great games that day. Brian Stabline, who had been playing quite a long time in the NFL, was in our slot then. Bernard Edwards. Among others, those are the outside guys that made a lot of plays that day, and we're really coming on as that season progressed, because we were young up front, but skill-wise, we were plenty talented.
4: When you think about, you know, big road environments throughout your career, where does Iowa rank when it comes down to it?
5: It ranks pretty high. You know, I just have very fond memories there, because we didn't lose there. We tied them one time there, and in my 5 years at Ohio State, we had a lot of success out there. Matter of fact, my first trip out there, you mentioned the pink locker rooms. It was Earl Bruce's, I think it was his last year in '86, and I'll just say that before the game started, the pink locker rooms worked in reverse psychology, and There might have been a little bit of destruction happening in that locker room pregame, just maybe. Let's just say when we walked on the field, everybody in that room knew what was going to happen, and we took care of business.
4: It's just OSU doing some TCB. Quarterback Greg Fry, who was the key to this comeback, is joining us. We'll have much more getting ready for Ohio State at Iowa in 1990. You got Buckeye Replay on the Fan.
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4: Today, a great Buckeye comeback. 1990, the Bucks are on the road. They've made the trip to Kinnick Stadium. They're taking on Iowa. Greg Fry, the quarterback of this Ohio State team, is joining us to help prepare, and that is very awesome. Now, Greg, as we left off, you know, let's get more into this Iowa team specifically. There have been Hawkeye teams through the years. Look, they're always, you expect a certain level. Like, you're not going to Iowa and not expecting a fight. There have been, through the Hayden Fry years and the Kirk Ferentz years, years where Iowa is, you know, just pretty good, you know, maybe not in the top 25, but you got to be ready for them. This was a year, though, where the entire nation knew about the Iowa Hawkeyes.
5: Well, they were undefeated at that point. Hayden Fry had a very good football team. They ended up playing in the Rose Bowl. So they had a great year, one of the best years they've had. And they had a great defense. I mean, their offense was very capable. They didn't really have any weaknesses. But I'm going to tell you, defensively, in my recollection, it's probably one of the top two or three defenses I've faced in my entire college career. They just were exceptional. I think if you look at the stats, we probably had minus 30-some yards rushing in that game.
4: And that's not typical for any Ohio State football team in the past where it's that tough sledding. So you have your work cut out for you. And it's no surprise that facing a good team on the road that you may have found yourself down in this game. But I think the first thing that I think about as you're making this comeback is the end of the first half. I mean, folks, if you have not like seen the replay of the touchdown pass at the end of the half, Buckeyes at Iowa 1990, you have to see it to believe it. That's Merton Hanks out there. Everybody knows, and watch NFL films or old 49ers games. He's got the neck move. We all did the neck celebration at one point or another when we were in middle school or whatnot, but he has that ball, bounces off him, and somehow it's a touchdown for the Buckeyes. It's the craziest play maybe in school history that scored points at the end of a half.
5: Well, it's one of those plays that I had to throw it sooner than I wanted because protection broke down. And, you know, we ran, it was a Hail Mary, but we ran a little tweak to it where Jeff Graham ran it like a deep dig. And my goal was to throw the dig, not to throw the Hail Mary. But I had to throw it sooner than I wanted, so I threw it as hard as I could. And it wasn't a spiral, which is probably why Merton didn't catch it. and it, you know, the coaching point there is use your hands, dude, because it hit him right in the shoulder pads. And bounced off. I mean, it hit Jeff Graham right on a dead run. And I just remember jogging down the field, looking up the clock, go to zeros as Jeff Graham crossed, you know, for a touchdown. And I mean, I just, in my gut, I'm like, we're going to win this game. Like, we stole the first half. We scored on fourth down, our first touchdown. That was a Hail Mary, you know, and it's tied at halftime, and they had dominated us. So that's kind of when I knew, like, this day is going to go in our favor.
4: I mean, but what were you thinking? Greg Fry, the great Ohio State quarterback, is joining us here as we're getting ready to listen to Ohio State at Iowa. Great comeback in 1990. You're down again. You know, you're down again late. You're down 26-14. You need two drives. I mean, I'm sure the last one sticks out more because you have the last second touchdown pass to get it done, but it took both of them to accomplish this task.
5: It did. And Tim, this is where, you know, and I had experience in these situations. I had them in high school and I already had a few under my belt at Ohio State. So I was always a glass half full guy. Like, okay, how can we get this done? And I vividly remember sitting there with about 5 minutes to go in this game, looking at the scoreboard. It was 26-14. And it was very much of, I had a vision of 27-26. And I just kept telling myself, we're still in it. And this is totally true. Like, I mean, I sat there and I forced myself. I said it 27-26 multiple times. And I knew that, okay, if the defense can get a stop, we can score one. Because when you're in these situations, opposing teams tend to get a little complacent because they try to protect the lead. So I knew the pathway to get there was, let's get the first one, let's put the pressure on them, and then we got a shot. And truly, I think it was Lance Price got an interception. And that was what we were looking for. We scored in like three plays, and then the defense held, you know, and they punted it back to us. And that's all you can ask for at that point. Like we got it back with about a minute to go at midfield, and, you know, that's right up my alley because then I'm calling the plays. You know, frankly, our running game was non-existent that day. I wasn't too, you know, what should I say, enthralled with the play calling that day. So, you know, and I can say those things now. It's like people wonder, well, you know, what'd you think? I'll tell you what I thought. The play calling wasn't great. Like, we couldn't run the ball, so let me throw it. I mean, at some point, let me throw the ball. So when it's 2 minute drill, well, I'm calling the plays. So it's on me, and I accept that responsibility because I've done that before. And you know what? We pulled it off, and we were able to get down there and score literally 1 second left. So what I tell people is, think about this. We scored on the last play of the first half with zeros and a clock on a fluky Hail Mary, and we scored on the last play of the game with 1 second to go. Like, that just doesn't happen. But it did that day.
4: It's unbelievable. Yeah, you had them both to Bobby Olive. What do you remember about the second one? I mean, scoring with that little time left on the clock, you had the premonition. You said you saw the score in your head, and you throw that perfect pass to Bobby Olive to get it done. And he has such great hands, and he's there for you to make the play.
5: Right. Well, you know, I've been an offensive coordinator for 10 years in high school football. I didn't call that play. It was on the left hash. We set up with twins of the field, and they knew what the play was. Like, they watched our film. They knew what was coming. We did a little sprint out, very safe call with two receiver route, which is good versus man in zone. So, Bobby Olive ran an adjustment that we had only done in practice. We had repped that play so many times, and Merton Hanks was covering him. They had man coverage, and Merton overplayed it. So Bobby actually stopped his route and went the other direction. And there was a tight window, and I fitted in the window, and Bobby made a great catch. But you know, it's like one of those. I had been a 3-year starter, and I kind of sensed that was going to happen. I'm not going to say it was a horrible play call because it worked, but they knew it was coming. So that's why you rep plays, and you have to be able to adapt. And our guys, Bobby made an unbelievable move on Merton Hanks to go the other direction. And fortunately, if you watch the backs in that play, I believe it was Scotty Graham and Robert Smith, both did a great job blocking. So everybody did their job. And, you know, I put the ball in the money. Bobby made a great catch, and, you know, we were able to pull it off.
4: Takes a team to get a big comeback victory. That's a beautiful breakdown, Greg. Thank you so much for helping us get ready for it. Let's listen to this classic broadcast now. What do you say? That's what we're here to do on Saturdays.
5: You got it, Timmy.
4: Awesome. Thank you, Greg. The start of the broadcast, Ohio State at Iowa, 1990, is coming up next. Buckeye Replay on The Fan.
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14: Happy Saturday. We made it to the weekend, looking mostly sunny until around this afternoon. Highs right around the upper 80s, 87 degrees, and a light breeze to get you through the rest of the day. Around this evening, 8, 9 o'clock, we are expecting a round of isolated showers, mainly late, and that will carry you into the overnight hours. I'm your 10 Weather Impact Meteorologist, Lily Aldridge, with the 97.1 The Fan.
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4: All right, Buckeye fans, we're moments away from another classic broadcast. You really got to adjust the flux capacitor this time. We're going 36 years back. We're going to 1990. The Buckeyes are on the road at a sixth-ranked Iowa team. Very good Hawkeyes team. The number one song that month was Ice, Ice Baby by Vanilla Ice. You know the one. Home Alone was about to be released nationwide in a couple of weeks. That was the big holiday movie we were all getting ready for. Tensions were rising in the Middle East as we approached the start of the Gulf War. And back home in sports, your Buckeye football team was trying to make good for a rocky start when they were 2-2-1 after the October tie on the road at Indiana. Yuck, right? Let's get started. Buckeyes and Hawkeyes from 1990.
2: Well, as far as the coin toss to get this football game underway, Ohio State won the toss. The Buckeyes electing to defer the choice until the start of the second half. Ohio State will defend the north goal. Iowa will receive and move from right to left towards the south goal here at Kinnick Stadium. So the Buckeyes will be kicking off, and with that in mind, we'll set up Ohio State's defense for you this afternoon. On the defensive line, it'll be Rich Primo, Greg Smith, and Alonzo Spellman. The outside linebackers, Jay Cook and Jason Simmons. Inside linebackers, Tom Leese and Steve Tovar. The cornerbacks, Vinny Clark and Lance Price. The free safety, Mark Pelini, and the strong safety will be Jimmy Peel. For Iowa, the Hawkeyes will be on offense as long as they do not fumble the ensuing kickoff. On the offensive line for Iowa today, across the line, Scott Davis at one of the tackle spots. Mike Ferroni, the left guard. The center is Mike Devlin. Greg Agutter is the right guard. Rob Baxley is the right tackle. The tight end is Michael Titley. The split end, Sean Smith. The wingbacker flanker is Danon Hughes. The quarterback, Matt Rogers. And the running backs, Nick Bell, a tailback. And the starting fullback will be Paul Kuyava.
3: Kerry, we are playing on natural turf. This is not the turf that we had last time Ohio State traveled to Iowa. They also got rid of their artificial turf. It's the same composition Ohio State has, the PAT surface. It's in excellent shape. Should not be a problem. In fact, it is ideal conditions, in my opinion, but for the wind that's coming from the northwest.
2: Right, the weather conditions for kickoff today, 52 degrees. We have bright sunshine at the moment. Winds, as Greg mentioned, they're coming from the northwest, blowing from left to right here at Kinnick Stadium. And for this time of the year in this part of the country, a very pleasant afternoon for college football. The deep men for Iowa will be Danon Hughes and Jeff Antola. And kicking off for Ohio State will be the freshman Tim Williams, who's done a great job for the Buckeyes this year in the place-kicking department, 10 of 12 in field goals. He's hit all 31 extra point attempts. And in recent weeks, we've been seeing Tim Williams even hit those kickoffs a little bit deeper than he had earlier in the year.
3: He'll have a following wind to help him along a little bit. Let me comment also, as the Buckeyes first came out of the tunnel before the beginning of the warm-ups, they got it together emotionally. It seems to be continuing, in my observation, both on the sideline and with the kickoff team.
2: Everyone here at Kinnick Stadium on their feet, a sellout crowd on hand, and this football game just about ready to get underway. Williams will hit it from his 35. It's a straight-on kick that will travel into the end zone, and a fair catch by Jeff Antola. A touchback, and Iowa will start at their own 20-yard line on offense.
3: Terry, one comment about perhaps the Illini team that has played both ball clubs. They had some players who I would view as carpers, whiners, and antagonists a little bit. I don't believe that's the case with the Iowa Hawkeyes or Ohio State. That's been reduced. They both want to play the game. I would think this will be a cleanly fought contest, highly spirited, but cleanly fought.
2: The Iowa Hawkeyes on offense, they've scored 110 points the last two games. Rogers is the quarterback, the backs are in the eye, the big tailback, Bell. Dots the eye in motion coming to the near side on first down. Rogers looks to pass, near side, fires, and a diving catch. It's complete at about the 28-yard line by Sean Smith. A gain of close to 8 yards, it brings up second and two.
3: Certainly unusual for Iowa, but a little change of pace, and Hayden Fry is known for that. Doing the unexpected, two trick plays in the first half last week produced touchdowns for Iowa. That time, Iowa coming out, straight drop back pass, short pass to flat, second down and a little over a yard for Iowa, the ball resting in the 28.
2: Buster Polk is the right cornerback for the Buckeyes. Lance Price had been starting the last couple of weeks. In motion is used to the near side and a fake, and here's a trick play by the Iowa Hawkeyes. Hughes fires down the field, and the catch is made at the Ohio State 36-yard line by the tight end Michael Titley.
3: Picking out trick plays. That time the ball was lateral back. And again, a halfback pass that went down to number 84, Michael Titley, who was recovered moderately well by Vinnie Clark, although beaten. That ball now has the Iowa Hawkeyes inside Ohio State territory. The ball resting in the 37, Terry.
15: And it is at the Ohio State 37-yard line. That was a 34-yard completion on the flanker pass from Danon Hughes to the tight end, Michael Titley, on first down. The give goes to Bell, and not a whole lot of running room as he takes it down to the 35-yard line. A gain of about two. Rich Frimmel on the stop for Ohio State.
3: The big boys up front showing the ability to take on the offensive line of Iowa. A much improved offensive line when it comes to black and blue areas. Ohio State showing competitive, but two plays through the air advance the ball deep into Ohio State territory. The ball again on the 35-yard line of Ohio State.
15: Second down and eight. Last week on the road at Illinois, Iowa scored the first five times they had the football. Rogers, the quarterback, is wearing one of those face masks that Greg Fry has worn at times this season. Swings the pass over to Bell, makes the catch. He gets it inside the 30 to about the 29-yard line. Nick Bell, the senior tailback out of Las Vegas, on the reception, a gain of about six. And it will bring up a third down and two on the stop, Jimmy Thiel and Steve Tovar.
3: Third and short yardage. The Iowa Hawkeyes have been banging away at a 42% conversion rate in third downs. The ball about 2 yards away from first down territory. It resting just inside the 30-yard line of Ohio State.
15: Third down and two to go for Iowa. Rogers on the give. Bell has it, has the first down right up the middle. He takes it inside the 25 to the 24-yard line. Nick Bell on the carry. Rich Frimmel and Steve Tovar on the stop for Ohio State.
3: One of the keys, again, Terry, is for the defensive line and the outside linebackers to allow the two inside linebackers to flow. Steve Tovar has to be able to move, as well as Judah Herman, Tommy Lease, Jason Simmons, and Jay Cook have to be able to provide some help to Rich Frimmel, Greg Smith, and Alonzo Spellman.
15: First down and 10 for Iowa. The football at the 24 of Ohio State. Use a motion to the right. That's where Rogers will throw. Swings it out, and it's complete at about the Ohio State 16. And I believe a late hit will be called on Vinnie Clark. John Falloon made the reception. And then Vinnie Clark will probably get a penalty for unnecessary roughness.
3: There's no question in my mind. He was down. The receiver for Iowa already had gone down, and Vinnie Clark try to tag him while he was on the ground. The official immediately threw the flag. It definitely will go against Ohio State, in my judgment.
15: Well, the completion was good for 8 yards, and let's go downstairs to sideline man Bob Orr.
16: Well, sorry, I think the call is going to be that Vinnie Clark used his helmet and speared the receiver. But right now, right in front of me, Coach John Cooper in a furious discussion with the sideline official, disagreeing with the call all the way. So Cooper had a pretty good look at it and didn't think at all that it was a late hit. The officials thought otherwise.
15: It will give the Iowa Hawkeyes the first down, and it will be first and goal for Iowa at the Ohio State 8-yard line. Hawkeyes break the huddle. Uyava and Bell are the running backs. Titley is the tight end. Two wideouts, one to each side. And the give goes to Bell up the middle. He takes it inside the 5 and down to about the 3-yard line. Again, a close to 5. Spellman and Cook on the stop for Ohio State.
3: Bell has the uncanny ability not to go too quickly to the line of scrimmage, Terry, but look for the opening. That time he found the crease. The ball now resting on the 3-yard line of Ohio State. Second down and goal.
15: Tell you what, that Nick Bell, he almost looks like an offensive lineman instead of a tailback. He is a huge man.
3: It's kind of like having you and Marty and the whole broadcast booth in one player. Myself excluded, of course.
15: Looks like the Hawkeyes will call a timeout. 11:16 remaining in the first quarter. There's no score, and we'll be right back.
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15: The Iowa Hawkeyes have a second and goal. The football resting at the 3-yard line of Ohio State. Opening drive of this game, and Iowa has been impressive, and they've already used one trick play on this drive.
3: The defense for the Buckeyes have not allowed a rushing TD in 12 straight quarters, but Iowa obviously is knocking. Second down, 3 to go.
15: Buckeyes calling the timeout as Hayden Fry wanted to go over their strategy with the football at the 3 of Ohio State. The Hawkeyes will go with two tight ends, Alan Cross and Michael Titley. The lone wideout will be Danon Hughes. He is lined up wide right. Backs in the eye. Bell is in motion. He is the tailback. And on the keeper, Rogers will get it into the end zone. Touchdown. And that appeared to be a design play, and there was certainly some daylight on that left side of the Iowa offensive line.
3: That time, as you mentioned, Nick Bell went to the left, drew a little bit of the Ohio State defense following. A hole occurred to the left, and Nick Bell was going to not be the ball carrier. Obviously, that was the quarterback, Matt Rogers, who carried in. 6 points for Iowa.
15: Jeff Skillett is in to attempt the extra point. He's a junior out of the state of Illinois, and the extra point is up, and the kick is good. Timeout on the field, 11-12 left in the first quarter. Iowa 7, Ohio State no score. You're listening to the Ohio State Football Radio Network. The Iowa scoring drive took 3 minutes and 38 seconds, an 8-play drive, and they covered 80 yards. Rogers on the 3-yard keeper for the touchdown. It's 7-0 in favor of Iowa.
3: One of the things Ohio State will really have to look at now, Terry, is to be able to bounce back and get an offensive drive, sustain themselves both through the air and the ground. But coming back and scoring some points will help the psychology of the Ohio State ball club.
15: Robert Smith and Dante Lee waiting to receive the kickoff. Butler Benote will also handle some kickoffs later on in the day, and this one will bounce at about the 14-yard line. It gets away from Dante. Ball is juggled. He picks it back up inside the 10 and is brought down at the 7-yard line. A little bit of indecision there on the part of Dante Lee and Robert Smith. That ball was a hot potato momentarily, and by the time Lee finally got the handle, the Iowa players were down the field, and Dante Lee was stopped in his tracks, and the Buckeyes will not have good field position at all with the ball at the Ohio State 7-yard line.
3: A significant mistake by the Buckeyes. That's not good field position, as you mentioned. They'll have to come out of this now and see if they can't move ahead with a very vocal Iowa crowd almost right on the field.
15: Only one running back. Buckeyes go with two tight ends, Likovich and Ellis. Lone running back is Robert Smith. First down and 10. And Smith gets the call, and he takes it across the 10-yard line up to about the 12, just shy of the 13. A flag was dropped, though, near the line of scrimmage.
3: One of the officials who is looking right at the line of scrimmage to the flag, and it is offside against Iowa. 5 yards will be the call.
15: So that penalty against the Iowa Hawkeyes. Now the Buckeyes are deciding whether or not to take the penalty or take the gain.
3: Take the penalty. Take the penalty. Sure, here it goes. Officials mark it off. Ohio State takes it. First down and 5. I'd take that penalty anytime.
15: Buckeyes will be looking at a first down and 5 to go. The football at the 12-yard line of Ohio State. Two running backs now as the fullback in there is Scotty Graham. The game goes to Robert Smith, tries to find some daylight and takes the ball up to the 15-yard line where he picks up 3 yards. It'll bring up a second down and about 2 to go. Rod Davis, the nose guard, a junior out of Queens, New York, on the stop for Iowa.
3: Last year's game did not include Rod Davis. The nose guard playing in this game did not play in last year's ball game. However, Matt Rulin, the left tackle, and Jimmy Johnson, the right tackle defensively for Iowa, did play. Rod Davis, clearly important for Iowa.
15: The guys have two wideouts. Likovich is the tight end. In motion now is Jeff Graham to the far side. Both wideouts will go that way, and the give goes to Scotty Graham, and he has a little bit of daylight as he takes it across the 15 up near the 17-yard line. Melvin Foster on the stop.
3: The defense for Iowa, very stingy against the rush, only allowing 114 yards per game. Ranked second defense in the Big Ten. That time Ohio State took it to them. First down for the Buckeyes, ball on the 18.
15: 3-yard carry by Scotty Graham, and up for the first down. So the Buckeyes have a fresh set of downs now. Ohio State on offense for the first time today. It's 7-0 Iowa. We've played exactly 5 minutes of the first quarter. Fry behind center Dan Beatty. Stacks in the eye. Bobby Olive and Jeff Graham are the wideouts. The give goes to Robert Smith, and he is met at the 20-yard line. Took a big hit and got it across the 20 to about the 21. On the stop was Leroy Smith, and Melvin Foster, who's really played well this year for Iowa, their leading

0: He just got his first of the year.
1: This is exactly where the game could be determined for a long time. He's a fairly young offensive line for Ohio State. If they can get it together and protect Greg Fry and block for the run, Ohio State should be competitive. That time, a 9-yard loss to the Buckeyes.
0: So it brings up third and long, and with the Buckeyes having the ball deep in their own territory, not a good position. The give will go to the running back, Robert Smith. He takes it across the 15 up to about the 18, and that'll be it. So Ohio State will be forced to punt. Leroy Smith and Melvin Foster on the stop for Iowa, and the Buckeyes unable to do much offensively on their first series. Let's go downstairs to sideline man Bob Orr.
2: Terry, I think the most difficult thing for the Buckeyes is what this has done for the crowd. The quick Iowa score, and then the Buckeyes five downs and out. It is unbelievably loud down here. There's no way the wide receivers can hear checkoff calls.
0: Jeff Bowman with a 42-yard average will punt. He's waiting at the 3. Antola waiting to receive at his 41. It's a short punt fielded on the fly at midfield by Antola. Takes it into Ohio State territory and is brought down right near the Buckeye 45 by Rich Huffman. But the Iowa Hawkeyes are going to have excellent field position in Ohio State territory. That punt traveled only 32 yards with a 5-yard return.
1: This is not the early moments that John Cooper had hoped for in a ball game. Iowa leading Ohio State 7-0. Ball now, first and 10 to go, with the ball resting on the 46 of Iowa, of Ohio State rather.
0: Ohio State football is brought to you in part by Budweiser, the king of beers. Remember, know when to say when. First and 10 for Iowa, backs in the eye. Rogers, the quarterback. And he gives off the bell, tries to cut it to the outside, moves back in, and turns a loss into a short gain. He ended up picking up close to 4 yards on that play, did Nick Bell. Tom Lease on the stop for Ohio State. It brings up a second down and about 6 to go. Mike Saunders checks in at the flanker back position for Iowa, number 32. He is lined up to the near side as one of two wideouts, backs in the eye. Rogers on the give. Kuyava, the fullback, gets it. Fumbles the ball. It's loose, and Ohio State has recovered. It's yes. Buckeye football.
1: Yes. Turnover is so important to Buckeyes, who have really improved after stubbing their toe. Remember times with interceptions and turnovers, a major one for the Buckeyes.
0: Foster Polk recovered that loose football. The fumble by Kuyava, who had picked up some yardage. Let's go downstairs to Bob Orr.
2: Terry, I'm right in the middle of the Buckeye bench, and when that ball popped loose, this bench just popped loose. That was the kind of turnaround that the Buckeyes really needed in terms of momentum. And it had become a little quiet on the sidelines, a little bit concerned, but now they're up and they're at it again. Good opportunity for the Buckeyes, Terry.
0: That fumble was set up on a good pop by Jimmy Peel. It's Ohio State ball at the Buckeye 36-yard line. Fry trying to check off at the line of scrimmage, backs in the eye, two wideouts, one each side. The give goes to Robert Smith, and he is met after a very short game. Leroy Smith, who's been very active, the right end for the Iowa defense, on another stop.
1: Leroy Smith, who comes in as the fifth-ranking tackler for the Iowa Hawkeyes, the 51, one tackle for loss and two sacks in the game, has some quickness. He and his counterpart, Moses Santos, support the interior three defensively for Iowa.
0: The gain was for 2 yards. It brings up second and 8. Benote now in at the tailback position for Ohio State. Fry on second down gives off to Butler. He takes it up the middle across the 40-yard line and up to close to the 42. Rod Davis, the nose guard, made the stop. A carry by Butler Benote right up the middle of the field, and Ohio State will be looking at a third down and about 4 to go. That last carry good for 4 yards.
1: Ohio State had anticipated to be able to run off the tackle. That's not proven the case so far. Important third down conversion opportunity for Ohio State.
0: Buckeyes go with the split backfield. Two wideouts. Fry looks for the quick pop, and the ball was incomplete and close to being picked off.
1: John Gerber, the inside linebacker, was coming to flat and almost picked that ball off.
0: So the Buckeyes will be forced to punt it away. Antola waiting to receive.

0: second punt already of this first quarter for Jeff Bowman. His first punt traveled only 32 yards. 5:49 left in the first quarter. It's 7-0 in favor of Iowa. Good snap, no rush, and Bowman gets off a good one this time. A nice high punt that will take Antola inside his 5. He will get it up to the 10-yard line. Gets away momentarily, 15, and brought down across the 20 at the 21. And then a flag goes down. The stop by Jay Cook for Ohio State will have to sort out the penalty. It was a 53-yard punt and a 16-yard return. With timeout on the field, 5:41 remaining in the first quarter, 7-0 in favor of Iowa. We'll be right back.
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3: On the Iowa punt return, the penalty was against the Hawkeyes, a 10-yard clipping penalty, so the football is moved back right near the 10-yard line of Iowa, and the Hawkeyes, for the first time in this first quarter, do not have ideal field position.
4: One thing that's helpful, though, Bob Orr talked about the team in the sideline whooping up a little bit. Frankly, they're going to be catching their breath, trying to regroup and mentally get in the game. But what will be helpful is the Ohio State band, who has traveled long and hard to get here, and they're right outside the earshot of Iowa on the south side of this playing field.
3: Buckeyes trailing the Iowa Hawkeyes 7-0. We have 5:41 remaining in the first period. Iowa shut out by Ohio State last year 28-0, but a year ago the Hawkeyes went 5-6. And 3-5 in the Big Ten. This year, they're 7-1 and 5-0 in the conference. And they're turning things around with a lot of the same people back from a year ago. Rodgers over center. On first down, the give goes to Bell, tries to find some daylight, and ends up taking it up the middle, and he stopped at about the 14-yard line, where he picks up about 3.5. On the stop, Tom Lease for Ohio State, along with Jason Simmons.
4: Coming even to kind of influence that substantially beginning is one of the three up front guys, Rich Fremmel, who really slowed things up. And when Nick Bell has to pause too long, it allows the linebackers, as you called it, to be able to close and do what they have to do.
3: So called a gain of 4. It brings up 2nd down and 6. Backs are split. Rodgers is back to pass. He is pressured in the backfield and sacked. He goes down. Greg Smith broke in there for Ohio State along with Rich Fremmel. And that Greg Smith has really been playing some excellent football. Greg, he leads the Buckeyes coming in with 6 sacks, and he was part of one right there.
4: As well as 8.5 tackle for losses. He ranks 5th in the defensive tackle area. That time a loss of 4. It's 3rd down and 10 for the Hawkeyes. The Hawkeyes so far in this ball game on 3rd down conversion, being able to do it 1-for-1. Ohio State defensively coming into the game was only allowing 41% success rate.
3: Passing situation for Iowa, although the ball at their 10, and they will hand it off. It will give to Bell. He's across the 15 and stopped at the 16, and he will be shy by a good 5 yards of the first down, so the Iowa Hawkeyes will be forced to punt it away. Mark Pelini and Greg Smith on that last stop, and a good job by the Buckeye defense.
4: Very good effort by the defense. This will be the first punt, I believe, for the Hawkeyes, and they're going to be deep in their own territory, the ball resting on the 15-yard line.
3: Jim Hyzak is the punter. He's averaging under 38 yards a punt. Some movement at the line of scrimmage, and there goes the flag. And boy, they started flying, did those flags. 3 of them dropped, and we'll see whether or not the Buckeyes might have jumped.
4: If they did, that's a first down for the Iowa Hawkeyes, and that would be a most regrettable penalty against the Buckeyes.
3: And it is going to be against Ohio State.
4: Nuts.
3: Chico Nelson and Steve Tovar a little over-anxious. Let's go downstairs to Bob Orr.
5: Yeah, Terry, I'm looking right at the yardstick here, and they're going to have to measure this. This is not an automatic first down. They're going to take a real good look at this. It looks from the sideline vantage point that the Hawkeyes are still going to be about a half a yard short, but the officials will let us know here as soon as they bring the chain gang out.
3: Well, I saw one of those officials right near you, Bob, indicating it. Looked to him that it was going to be a few inches short, but they will bring the chains out, and a very interesting measurement right here with 3:48 left in the first quarter, 7-0 in favor of Iowa. It looks like they're going to be just a little bit short, and we're talking inches or maybe 1 inch.
4: Watch Hayden Fry go for it. Hayden Fry is going to send his offense in. If I know Hayden Fry, he's going to say, let's put this game away right now. We won't punt it. He's going to be conservative. He's going to punt it, Derek.
3: Well, at least they're going to be in punt formation. We'll see whether or not they do punt the ball away. Let's go down quickly to Bob Orr.
5: Yeah, real quickly, Coach John Cooper feels like he's not winning the first quarter with the officials. he's all over them. He said their defense was drawn offside, Terry, so this is his second scrape already with the officials.
3: Isaac in punt formation. He gets the snap. He will punt it away. It's a high punt. Fair catch called for by Jeff Graham at his 41, and the Buckeyes will have excellent field position. The punt traveled 39 yards with no return, and the Buckeyes will have it first and 10 at the OSU 41-yard line. Buckeyes moving from north to south or left to right here at sold-out Kinnick Stadium in Iowa City.
4: This will be the best field position the Buckeyes have had with the ball resting on the 42-yard line. And what impresses me is these young Buckeyes really haven't folded. Indeed, Ohio State trails Iowa 7-0, but in the seesaw, Ohio State seems to be coming out a little more strongly defensively if the offense can just ignite a little bit and get a sustained drive.
3: But Ote and Scotty Graham are the running backs. Jeff Graham and Bobby Olive are the wideouts. On first down, Fry play action, pressured in the backfield, throws it down the left side, complete, and making the reception is Jeff Graham. He'll have a first down into Iowa territory at about the 35-yard line of the Hawkeyes. Nice play action combination there as Greg Fry connects with his leading receiver, Jeff Graham, on a 24-yard gain.
4: After the Indiana tie some four games ago, the biggest change has been, in my opinion, Greg Fry getting his 1989 confidence back and have the ability to have patience and put the ball in the money. That time picking up Jeff Graham well down the field. Ball on the 35-yard line. First and 10.
3: Stabline and Graham are the wideouts on first down. The give goes to Scotty Graham, and he picks up about a yard and a half as he takes that football down to about the 33-yard line. Matt Rulin, the left tackle, made the stop, and let's go downstairs to sideline man Bob Orr.
5: Well, Terry, one of the Iowa defenders is shaken up on the play. We'll try to get more on that. But Coach John Cooper, very, very upset on the reception, the nice reception by Jeff Graham. There was some semblance of a late hit. I'm not saying that it was late, but Coop is telling the officials, hey, let's call it the same way, guys, because his feeling was that the Vinnie Clark hit earlier was not any greater offense than what just happened there. But Ohio State clearly feels like they haven't gotten the call yet, Terry.
3: All right, Bob, and the injured Iowa player is the left end, Moses Santos, who is being attended to at the Iowa 30-yard line. They've taken the helmet off of Moses Santos, and he's lying on his back right now. Hayden Fry out there as the trainers are attending to Moses Santos. Now, over the years, Hayden Fry has certainly complained about injury problems to players on his team, but they've been basically injury-free this year, Greg, and that's one of the reasons why they've been so successful.
4: Part of the reason being they changed their philosophy because of new positions, new strength coaching, going to heavier weights. And I also think this field has contributed positively. They're back in the real thing, grass.
3: Second year for the grass turf here at Kinnick Stadium. Here's today's trivia question brought to you by the Kroger Company. Proud to bring you exciting Buckeye football action. Let's go Buckeyes. Two of the finest guards in college history played on opposite sides during the 1954 and 1955 Ohio State-Iowa games. Both of those players were from Ohio, both were All-Americans, and both won the Outland Trophy, and each wore jersey number 62. Who were they? And we'll have the answer to today's trivia question in the second half.
4: Following up on Bob Orr's observation, the one thing that John Cooper may be doing is what I don't think he did enough of perhaps early this season, particularly at Indiana. You've got to be able to influence the officials and let them know you're in the sideline. Clearly, that's what Bobby Knight did. Ohio State had a same experience with Woody Hayes. John Cooper's just picking the same kind of pattern, but doing it fairly in my observation today.
3: All right, play back in as Santos was helped off the field. Second down and 8 for the Buckeyes. Football near the 33 of Iowa. Backs in the eye, Fry on a long call. Takes the give, play action pass, fires, and Bobby Olive makes the catch. Olive on the reception. It'll be inside the 20 down to about the 16-yard line. It's a Buckeye first down.
4: Nice blocking by Ohio State. And again, on that 17-yard pickup from Fry to Olive, the offensive line allowing a time. Ohio State felt coming in this game that the ball would be able to be thrown in the middle because the defensive secondary efforts of the Hawkeyes allows for that kind of throwing in the middle. A little more difficult a perimeter. That time, they did find the connection right over the middle of the field.
3: Just over 2.5 minutes remaining in the first quarter. 7-0, Iowa Buckeyes have it Deep in Iowa territory on first down. The give goes to Benote, and Butler takes it inside the 15, down to about the 14-yard line where Matt Rulin makes the stop. A short gain on that play by the Buckeye freshman running back Butler Benote out of St. Louis. It's a 2-yard gain. It brings up second and 8.
4: In comes Bobby Olive with the play for Greg Fry. The second and 8 situation. The ball resting on the 14-yard line of the Hawkeyes. And 2 minutes left in the first period.
3: Hawkeyes going with 2 wideouts, 2 running backs, and 1 tight end. Gary Likovich lined up on the left side. Second down and 8. Fry on the option. Pitches to Benote on the near side. He takes it inside the 10. He's bumped out of bounds at the 4-yard line. And boy, did he explode as the Buckeyes went with the option, a 10-yard gain.
4: That's a play they worked on quietly this week, Terry. Had some confidence in it because Ohio State feels their skilled players can hit the outside and have better foot speed against the Hawkeyes. On that play, free safety number 18, Doug Book, got hurt, came off the field. Backing him up should be Gary Clark, number 19, the redshirt junior from Missouri.
3: It brings up first and goal from the 4-yard line. Backs in the eye. William Houston in there now at the fullback position. Buckeyes going with an extra tight end. Benote gets the give. He will take it down near the goal line, and they stop him just shy of the touchdown there. Butler Benote going over left tackle was stopped by the nose guard, Rod Davis, along with the right tackle, Jim Johnson, a 3-yard gain, and it's second down and goal from about the 1.
4: Even though we're on enemy turf here in Kinnick Stadium, the cheerleaders and the band inspiring the Buckeyes who had the ball on the 1-yard line. Benote, who has carried the ball 4 times for 19 yards. Second down, 1 yard to go.
3: Buckeyes go with 3 tight ends. Scotty Graham and Butler Benote are the running backs. Huffman, one of the tight ends, in motion. And the give will go to Scotty Graham, and he gets nowhere. Might have lost a half a yard. Boy, they really stacked it up in the middle, and Scotty Graham had nowhere to go. He ran into a brick wall right there.
4: Scotty Graham, in my opinion, better to be a blocker. His start from a free stance is not as quick as a Butler Benote or a Raymond Harris. Should he be in there? Or Robert Smith, who's now coming in the ballgame.
3: And a little bit of confusion there as Benote checks out. The play clock is down to 17 seconds. Buckeyes break the huddle. Only 15 seconds left in the first quarter. This should be the final play of the first period. Buckeyes have it. Third and goal from about the 1. 3 tight ends, backs in the eye. Fry on the pitch to Robert Smith. He's tripped up. He tries to get there, but he's going to be short. And that will end the first quarter of play. The Buckeyes will be looking at a 4th and goal from the 1-yard line when we move to the second quarter. And John Cooper will certainly have a decision to make whether to play or go for the field goal. Well, the officials have yet to realize the quarter has ended. Now they will signal for the players to move to the other side of the field. That's the end of the first period. It's Iowa 7, Ohio State no score. We'll be right back.
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10: Greg Fry was our quarterback for this era of Buckeye football, and you're going to hear more of Greg Fry in this season because this isn't the only come-from-behind victory that he was a part of, but
11: his 1988 through 1990, those three seasons where he was at the helm, pretty good stuff. He could do it through the air. He certainly could do it with his legs. That's going to be the very next play that you hear as we fire things up. Second quarter, Iowa ranked number 6 in the country. They're off to a 7-1 start that year. Their only loss was to the Miami Hurricanes. They put together a pretty good resume before they'd have a rocky finish. But the Buckeyes trying to make good on a sluggish start of the year, looking for a big victory. So they're down by 7, but pay attention. Something happens here on this very next play. Here we go.
3: The Buckeyes will be looking at a 4th and goal from inside the 1. Ohio State apparently will play. No sign of the field goal team. Greg Laschetka. Boy, this is a series right here, Greg, where the Buckeyes certainly miss a player who we haven't seen today.
4: Indeed. Raymond Harris, who scored 8 total touchdowns, 1 by air, 7 on the ground, has the speed, in my judgment, Terry, to do what Keith Byers and Pete Johnson, that short yard situation, has. I'm not sure there's anybody else in the backfield who has similar ability.
3: Buckeyes huddling up. Ohio State will play on 4th and goal from inside the 1. Now, the worst thing, Greg, even if you don't get the touchdown here, you figure Iowa's going to have to go 99 yards the other way.
4: But you want the touchdown. You really want to walk away with 6.
3: We'll see if the Buckeyes can put it in. Fry complaining that he cannot call the signals, complaining about the noise.
4: Fisher tells him to go ahead, though.
3: And on 4th down, Fry fakes the give, rolling out to the right side, still rolling, tries to cut back in and gets in. Touchdown, Greg Fry. And I'll tell you what, he did it on his own.
4: That time it was a rollout all his own. He preferred to throw the ball if he could, but he found out that he really wanted to run it back in if he made a mistake. And it's hard to say after he scored 6 points. He should have just gone to the corner of the end zone, Terry, and got his 6 points. He ducked back in and pirouetted over the goal line. Nice effort by Greg Fry.
3: Tim Williams in to attempt the extra point. Kirk Herbstreit is back this week. He will hold. I'll tell you what, that touchdown Fry just scored might be the biggest one of the year for Ohio State. It is a pretty good snap. The kick is up, and the kick is good. So we have timeout on the field. 14:58 left in the first half. It's Ohio State 7, Iowa 7. 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
3: The Buckeyes scoring drive. Ohio State doing it on 9 plays. It took about 3 minutes and 35 seconds. A 59-yard drive for the Buckeyes. A great try with the 1-yard quarterback keeper, although it certainly looked like he was trying to find an open receiver, but he did run it in. And it was a short kickoff fielded by one of the up men at about the 22, across the 30, and stopped finally at about the 33-yard line. That was Marvin Lampkin on the return for the Iowa Hawkeyes, and Iowa will have pretty good field position with the football at the Hawkeye 33, first and 10.
4: One of the things that historically has been true, whether it's Hayden Fry or John Cooper or Earl Bruce or Forrest Evershesky, when you come here to play Iowa in Iowa City at Kinnick Stadium or Ohio State or the Ohio Stadium, it will be an old-fashioned street fight. Played cleanly, but black and blue football.
3: We see Tony Stewart in there for the Iowa Hawkeyes, the tailback, and he gets the give and takes it up the middle of the field across the 35-yard line up to about the 36, just shy of the 37.
4: One of the things is the biggest sport in scoring for Ohio State is the second period. Ohio State coming into this game has scored 85 points in the second period, and that's the same period Ohio State put 7 points on the board to tie Iowa. The score is 7-7.
3: That game ended up being close to 5 yards. Backs are split. Rogers is back to pass. Has some time over the middle. A receiver is open, complete in Ohio State territory. The catch made at the 43 by Sean Smith. It's an Iowa first down. Steve Tovar made the stop. It's a completion good for 19 yards.
4: The quarterback for Iowa, Matt Rogers, having a lot of time finding his receiver deep in the middle. Ball resting on the 43 of Ohio State. Steve Tovar coming back, as you called it, Terry, to put the tackle on the receiver.
3: Rogers is 4 of 4 through the air for 41 yards. He came into the game connecting on just under 61% of his passes for the season. First down, play action. Rogers looks to pass, swings it out near side, and the catch is made at the 39-yard line. A sprawling reception by the tight end, Michael Titley.
4: Well, that was a boot top height on the ball. Good hands by the receiver. Second down. 6 to go for the Hawkeyes. The ball resting in the 39-yard line.
3: Short completion of 4 yards to the tight end. Rogers hasn't missed today. 5 of 5 through the air. Entered the game ranked 20th in the nation in passing efficiency and 4th in the Big Ten. Greg Frey leading the Big Ten in passing efficiency this year. The give goes to Montgomery, the fullback, and he takes it inside the 35-yard line and down near the 32. Steve Tovar on the stop. Lou Montgomery. And once he got the football, you heard the fans here shouting, Lou.
4: A little emotion percolating from the effort of number 32, Mike Saunders, who moved that ball upfield. The hitting is pretty intense in my judgment from the press box, Terry. Both teams wanting to be able to win this ball game.
3: So first down for Iowa. Football at the 32 of Ohio State. Hawkeyes moving from left to right. Bright sunshine here at Kinnick Stadium. On the first down pass, it's complete over to the near side at the 24-yard line. Sean Smith makes the catch and then goes out of bounds. Denny Clark on the coverage, but Rogers has been perfect through the air so far, and he's completed a number of passes on this series.
4: Stancil move away from the at the first two plays of the game, with both of which are passes into a predominantly running game. Now Iowa back to passing.
3: It was good for 8 yards, second down and 2. Ball at the 24 of Ohio State. And on the give with the football is Stewart, and he will be stopped near the line of scrimmage. On that delay there, Mark Williams made the stop on Tony Stewart. We'll see where they spot that football. It will be close enough to measure, and they're going to bring in the chains from the Ohio State side of the field, the far side. Clock has stopped with 12:39 left in the first half. It's a 7-7 ball game here at Kinnick Stadium.
4: Iowa having its biggest offensive quarter in the second period, 120 points, versus its second highest being 75 in the third period.
3: It was enough for a first down, so the Hawkeyes will get a fresh set of downs. First and 10 for Iowa, the ball at the 22 of Ohio State. Hawkeyes break the huddle and move to the line of scrimmage. Two wideouts, and the back's in the eye. Taking the give is Rogers. Looks to pass on the near side. A short pass complete inside the 20-yard line and stopped at the 16 is Lou Montgomery, that reserve fullback on the reception. Montgomery, a sophomore out of Waterloo, Iowa.
4: He slips one tackle, and then Jimmy Peel comes in and cuts him down. Second down and 4 to go now for the Hawkeyes.
3: 6-yard completion for Iowa. The Hawkeyes moving the ball effectively on this drive. Following the Ohio State touchdown, Rodgers now 7 of 7 through the air. Second down and 4. Rodgers on the give. This is Stewart. Bounces to the near side and takes it down near the 10. They'll say he went out of bounds close to the 8-yard line. The Hawkeyes will have a first and goal.
4: Lack of defensive awareness toward the line of scrimmage where he came in. A couple of Buckeyes in the area, but not sensing that was a ball carrier, as the offensive line and the carrier of the ball all mixed together, and he bounced off for an 8-yard gain.
3: Well, Tony Stewart, a player who was injured against Ohio State on this very football field. Of course, it was back when they had the AstroTurf, though, back in the 88 game. He suffered a season-ending knee injury against the Buckeyes. The 11:26 left in the first half. Game tied at 7. First and goal inside the 10. Rodgers will fire on the left side, and it's incomplete. Boy, some very sticky coverage there by Vinny Clark against Sean Smith, and the Iowa fans complaining that it should have been interference. Boy, Vinny was all over Sean Smith.
4: He was like a glove on a hand, Terry. That's the kind of coverage Vinny was providing that occasion. The official is calling a penalty against Iowa, Terry.
3: The flag was dropped over on the far sideline.
4: It will be against Iowa. 5-yard penalty.
3: I believe it was an illegal formation against the Hawkeyes. So the Iowa fans who thought that an interference call should have been called against Vinny Clark find out that that wasn't the case, and the Hawkeyes were guilty of a violation of their own. The football will be moved back to the 13-yard line, where Iowa will have a first and goal from there. 7-7 the score. Buckeyes with a couple tight ends looking to pass as Rodgers on that far side. It's complete and wrestled out of bounds at the 6-yard line as Danen used by Vinny Clark. So the Hawkeyes will have a second and goal from the Ohio State 6-yard line.
4: Vinny Clark, who finally has settled in the wide side into a defensive realignment for the Buckeyes, as opposed to flopping it on the short side, wide side effort. Vinny now always playing the wide side of the field, I think, has settled in and greatly contributed, particularly the last three games. Ball now on the 6-yard line of the Buckeyes. 10:40 in the second period, score tie, 7-7.
3: Rodgers is 8 of 8 through the air here in the first half. He fakes the give now, hands it off to Stewart, runs into a host of Buckeyes, and gets about a yard at most down to the 5-yard line. Alonzo Spellman involved on the stop for Ohio State. Spellman has played 2 strong games in a row coming into this one. And Alonzo currently 3rd on the Buckeyes in tackles this year.
4: Earlier in the contest, we spotted President Gordon Gee on the sidelines sporting a Woody Hayes type ball cap and a coat and the inevitable bow tie, obviously in scarlet and gray, Terry, as he was rooting on the Buckeyes. Now a crucial 3rd and 5 to go for the Buckeyes.
3: 3rd and goal for Iowa at the Ohio State 5-yard line. Rodgers fakes the give, rolling out to the near side, pressured, and sacked! Oh, what a great play that was by Jason Simmons. He grabbed Rodgers by an arm and just wrestled him to the ground.
4: We talked about the need for the outside linebackers to help complement the big boys in the interior three, and Jason Simmons provided just that tonic carry, coming in with a blocker, eluding him, and then putting one arm out and grabbing and throwing down the quarterback, Matt Rodgers, a loss of 13.
3: So the football goes all the way back to the Ohio State.
4: Remember the fake field goal last game, though, Terry.
3: Well, back to the 18-yard line, a field goal try, and the field goal attempt by Skillet is up, and the kick is good from 34 yards out, although a flag is down. A flag is down, so let's wait and see what referee Ron Winter has to tell us.
4: I think it's a personal foul hitting the kicker after the field goal attempt. It was right at the spot where the kicker connected with the ball.
3: And Ron Winter, the referee today, discussing with the Iowa Hawkeyes their options as a result of that penalty.
4: I think you decline it and have it assessed
14: on the kickoff. Hayden Fry now making a decision.
3: Jim Hartlieb, who is the holder Celtic for line. Iowa, where he's chatting with the officials.
14: Hayden Fry says, forget it. Let's take the 3 points and run.
3: So we have timeout on the field. 9:04 remaining here in the first half. It's Iowa 10, Ohio State 7. We'll be right back.
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11: Part of the reason I love listening to some of these older games is because it just reminds us of some of the incredible talent that we've had rip through this program on both sides of the ball. You got Bo Pelini playing defensive back for the Buckeyes in 1990. And on the other side of the ball, he's about to receive the kickoff as well. Running back Robert Smith, who was a true freshman and the first freshman ever to run for over 1,000 yards at Ohio State. He did that in this season. And still, you go back, if you don't know this story, if you're of a certain age, Robert Smith, who would go on and he would be a very incredible Minnesota Viking. He would retire a bit early, but he got into a bit of a disagreement with Cooper and with his offensive coordinator at the time. And he claimed that he was being forced to miss academic classes and labs and such to attend football practices. And he was ticked off. So he sat out the 1991 season. He had 1,000 yards as a freshman. And Robert Smith, I believe he ran some track and field, and he sat out the football season, would come back to the team in 1992. But what a crazy story that you might have forgotten about that happened back then. Raymond Harris was on this team. He would go on and become a really good pro, played for the Chicago Bears, had a big season in the mid-90s. The receivers for the Buckeyes, Bobby Olive and Jeff Graham, two dynamite players that we don't talk about enough. But Iowa's got the lead right now. Back to the action. We're listening to the Buckeyes at the Hawkeyes in 1990 here on Buckeye Replay.
3: The Iowa scoring drive, 63 yards, a 12-play drive, and they used up nearly 6 minutes off the clock. The field goal by Skillet from 34 yards out, and the Hawkeyes on top of Ohio State, 10-7. Robert Smith and Dante Lee waiting to receive the kickoff from Jeff Skillet. Robert Smith, seventh in the Big Ten in kickoff returns this year, averaging just over 21 yards a return. And this kickoff will bounce at the 4-yard line, hit the hands of Robert Smith, and roll out of the end zone. It'll be a touchback, and the Buckeyes will have it on offense at the OSU 20-yard line. Ohio State football is brought to you in part by Ohio Bell and Ameritech Publishing, the companies of Ameritech.
14: This game may be one of the biggest games for a lot of true freshmen and redshirt freshmen. That time, Robert Smith, after the ball, had contact with him and rolled in the end zone somewhat cavalierly, let it roll around out there before it went through the end zone. That's a free ball in the end zone. He has to go back and alertly stay with them.
3: Buckeyes have it first and 10 at the Ohio State 20-yard line. Jeff Ellis, the tight end, switches to the right side, backs in the eye. Two wideouts. Fry over center. The give goes to Scotty Graham right up the middle of the field. Has some nice yardage across the 25 up to about the 27-yard line. A gain of 7 yards. Leroy Smith made the stop for the Hawkeyes. Fry through the air is 2 of 4 for 41 yards. Third down and 3 for the Ohio State offense. Buckeyes today have yet to convert on third down situations, 0 for 3. Backs in the eye, two wideouts. Jeff Graham to the near side, play action. Fry looking to pass, pressured, eludes the rush, swings it over the middle, and it's complete to Butler Benote, and that'll be a first down across the 30 at about the 32. Butler Benote on the reception for Ohio State. He has not been a real prominent pass catcher this season. That's only his third reception of the year.
14: Of course, he hasn't played much either. Therefore, he wouldn't be high in the rankings. But what he did right in that play, Terry, was get beyond the first down marker. So when the ball got to him, he picked that vital first down up. Important thing for a true freshman to remember. He did it well.
3: So the Buckeyes convert on third down. It's first and 10 now. The football at the Ohio State 33-yard line. Fry over center. Fakes the give. Looks to pass. Being pressured, dumps it out, and oh, it's incomplete, and boy, Greg Fry looking to dump that ball away, nearly threw it into the hands of Leroy Smith. It was Rod Davis who broke in, and the Iowa fans claiming that maybe it should have been a grounding call against Greg Fry.
14: Well, that was a good call by the official. There was a receiver in the area. Greg Fry alertly preserving yardage. The booing can go on all they want, but I think the officials who haven't been favoring Ohio State made the right call at that point.
3: So the clock has stopped with 7:42 left in the first half. 10-7 Iowa leading. Buckeyes looking at a second down and 10. Split backfield. There had been some motion at the line of scrimmage. The give goes to Benote. He will be stacked up at the 35 and flags are down. And the Buckeyes might have been guilty of jumping offsides on that play. Officials conferring at the 33-yard line. It is illegal procedure against Ohio State.
14: Second and 15 then against the Buckeyes. 7:34 left in the second period. Iowa 10, Ohio State 7. Ohio State wanting to get a drive if they want to stay competitive. This is an important period. Ohio State not having played really four good quarters of football except for the last couple of weeks.
3: In the Big Ten today, Illinois and Michigan are tied at 3 in the second quarter. That game in Ann Arbor. The penalty, the third against the Buckeyes here in the first half. Second down and 15. Three wideouts. Bernie Edwards lined up slot right. Backs in the eye. Fry having a little trouble with the loud crowd noise. Gives off to Scotty Graham, and he is stopped shy of the 30-yard line. Very short game, maybe a yard, yard and a half at most. Jim Johnson, the outstanding right tackle for Iowa, made the stop. He was their most valuable player a year ago, Jim Johnson. First team All-Big Ten. NFL who led the conference a year ago in tackles for losses and quarterback sacks. Let's go downstairs to Bob Orr.
5: Yeah, Terry, just quickly, the crowd noise is a very big factor. Greg Fry having an almost impossible time trying to audible at the line. Let's see how it affects the rest of the Buckeye play here.
3: Just over 7 minutes remaining in the first half. Iowa with a three-point lead. Third down call for the Buckeyes, and Fry is back to pass. Pressured in the backfield and sacked. Brought down at the 22-yard line. Matt Rulin, the left tackle, made the sack of Fry, his fifth sack of the season, and the Buckeyes will be forced to punt it away. A pretty good defensive stand there by Iowa.
14: A lot of young players playing in the offensive line, Terry, and it's a season defensive front wall for Iowa. Let's see if Iowa comes on and kind of block this kick with Jeff Bowman back to punt.
3: Third punt of the day for Bowman, who ranks second in the Big Ten in punting. Antola is waiting to receive. Bowman waiting for the snap at about his 7-yard line. Antola waiting at his 40 for the punt. And Bowman gets it off. It's not a real good punt, though. It bounces in Ohio State territory and rolls out of bounds. And it will be Iowa football right around the Buckeye 47-yard line. Maybe the 48. We have timeout on the field. Only a 24-yard punt. 6:11 remaining in the first half. Iowa 10, Ohio State 7. Ohio State football continues after this.
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15: From the Logan AC and Heat Services Weather Center.
22: Happy Saturday. We made it to the weekend, looking mostly sunny until around this afternoon. Highs right around the upper 80s, 87 degrees, and a light breeze to get you through the rest of the day. Around this evening, 8, 9 o'clock, we are expecting a round of isolated showers, mainly late, and that will carry you into the overnight hours. I'm your 10 Weather Impact meteorologist, Lily Aldridge, with the 97.1 The Fan.
3: Iowa leading Ohio State 10-7 with 6:11 remaining in the first half. Stay with us at halftime as Randy Ford will be talking to Jim Jones in the Buckeye huddle, and Bob Orr will be joined by Assistant Director of Athletics, Archie Griffin.
14: There's a guy who obviously contributed immensely. His class, the only one to win the Big Ten Championship four times and the Rose Bowl four times.
3: First today, Buckeye freshman running back Robert Smith hoping to break Archie Griffin's all-time freshman yardage mark. They're rushing at Ohio State, needed 69 yards coming into the game. On first down, Rodgers on play action, looks to pass, looks deep down the left side, a man wide open, but it's a little bit overthrown, incomplete, intended for Danon Hughes, down around the Buckeye 17-yard line, just out of his reach.
14: On a few missed connections by Matt Rodgers. Matt Rodgers, in fact, the first, according to Dr. Bannister, our doctor of statology, Rodgers 8 of 9 for 65 yards coming into the waning moments of the second period.
3: 6:04 left in the first half. Iowa has it. Second down and 10. The football near the 46 of Ohio State, and Rodgers is back to pass, has time, dumps it off on the near side, complete, nifty move inside the 40, and taking it down to the 35 was the tight end Michael Titley. And that appears to be enough for a first down by about a yard.
14: Sure looks like it from this vantage point. The defense, again, suffering. Defense of Ohio State, that is, suffering because Ohio State has not been able to get a sustained drive. On that occasion, the ball went out the flat, picked it up for just enough for a first down. The ball resting in the 35-yard line. First and 10 for Iowa. 11-yard pickup on that play.
3: Buckeyes break the huddle and move to the line of scrimmage. Sean Smith, one of the wideouts. Hughes lined up slot left, so both wide receivers on the far side. Rodgers on the give, and with it is Nick Bell. He takes it inside the 35-yard line, and he is stopped at about the 33. Judah Herman makes the stop for Ohio State. The junior out of Chagrin Falls, Ohio. Gain of 3 yards, second down and 7. Buckeyes coming in with three straight impressive victories the last 3 weeks. Ohio State beating Purdue, Minnesota, and Northwestern. Of course, Iowa has won 5 in a row coming into this game. And Rodgers on the game. This is Montgomery right up the middle of the field, inside the 20. Tees up yardage down near the 16-yard line. Lou Montgomery. And Montgomery, a guy who has certainly been overshadowed by Bell and Stewart this season, picks up 16 yards on that carry, the stop by Jimmy Peel.
14: With all due respect to the victories the last 3 weeks by Ohio State, Terry, none of them the same caliber as this Iowa ball club. And this is the game the coaches have looked at to see exactly what Ohio State would be made of, to see if they could beat Iowa, who's on a roll for the Big Ten Championship.
3: First and 10 for Iowa. The ball at the Ohio State 16-yard line. And the give goes to Montgomery again. Inside the 10, down to the 9-yard line. Steve Tovar makes the stop.
14: The last four or five plays of this series, the offensive surge of Iowa has been really taking it to the Ohio State defensive line, Terry, picking up 4 and 5 yards a crack. That time, 7 yards. The ball resting just inside the 10, almost in the 9. 4:06 left. Ohio State trailing 10-7 to Iowa.
3: It was a 7-yard gain. It brings up a second down and 3. The football at the 9-yard line of Ohio State. Just under 4 minutes left in the half. Hughes in motion to the far side. The give will go to Big Nick Bell, and it takes a couple Buckeyes to bring him down. Judah Herman, one of the Ohio State players. Jake Cook also there as Bell takes it down near the 6-yard line. And that is pretty close to a first down. Let's go downstairs to sideline man Bob Orr.
5: Terry, real critical point in the ballgame here for Ohio State. Just about everything going against them. The crowd is so into the game for Iowa that it's been a real help to their offense and also helped their defense. On the other side, though, Ohio State very flat along the bench. All the emotion we saw after the Buckeye tied the score, now gone. Players standing around and clearly a little bit worried.
3: All right, a big third down play. Third and less than a yard for Iowa. And on the give, Montgomery has the first down inside the 5 and dropped at about the 3-yard line. On the stop was Jimmy Peel for Ohio State. The Hawkeyes will have it first and goal from about the Buckeye 3. Boy, this Lou Montgomery has been a force for the Hawkeyes on this drive, and he's a young man who came into the game with only 95 yards rushing all season.
14: What's happened is really the line, I think, for Iowa is becoming dominant against the defensive wall. Ohio State with the linebackers and defensive backs go ahead and pick the slack up.
3: And on first and goal, the give goes to Montgomery. He takes it down to the 1-yard line. Steve Tovar on the stop for Ohio State. Montgomery now has 5 carries for 36 yards.
14: Steve Tovar penetrating in and catching the ball carrier exactly in classic style, putting his arms around the ankles and dropping the ball carrier so he couldn't make any forward progress. The ball resting just beyond the 1-yard line. Second and 1 to go.
3: Well, the Buckeyes hoping for a goal line stand here. The give goes to Montgomery, and he gets into the end zone. Boy, there were about 4 or 5 Buckeyes on that left side who made contact against Montgomery, but he was able to scissor through and get into the end zone for the touchdown. So Iowa leads it 16-7 with 2:17 left in the first half. Montgomery reminds you a little bit of Raymond Harris, of his running style.
14: A little bit. Again, the offensive line of Iowa showing me a substantial retooling from last year.
3: Skillet is in to attempt the extra point. Good snap, and the kick is up. The kick is good. We have timeout on the field. 2:17 left in the first half. It's Iowa by 10. 17-7. The Hawkeyes leading it. Ohio State football continues after this.
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7: 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I lived it. Either way, don't you read the old scrolls to me.
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3: After tying up the score at 7 in the opening seconds of the second period, the Buckeyes have now seen the Iowa Hawkeyes score 10 unanswered points, and Iowa leads it 17-7. The Hawkeyes' scoring drive took nearly 4 minutes, 46 yards on 9 plays. Montgomery with the 1-yard touchdown run. And the Iowa Hawkeyes have a 17-7 lead with 2:17 remaining in the first half. Robert Smith and Dante Lee will wait at about the Ohio State 8-yard line for the kickoff from Jeff Skillet.
14: John Cooper, Coach John Cooper, had a little bit of a conversation with the officials before the kickoff.
3: And the kickoff by Skillet will go into the end zone. Buckeyes will watch it roll right through. And Ohio State on the touchback will have it at the 20-yard line, moving from right to left or south to north here at Kinnick Stadium. Let's go downstairs to sideline man Bob Orr.
5: Yeah, Terry, Greg just talked about John Cooper meeting with the referee right before the kickoff. What he was telling the referee is that, hey, I can't hear. My quarterback can't call the signals he needs. How about some help with this crowd? Obviously an attempt by Coach Cooper to neutralize a great Ohio or a great Iowa advantage. The referee, however, flatly said, I can still hear. And when I can't hear, I'll do something about it. So noise is a problem, Terry.
3: And let's see what the Buckeyes can do on this possession. First down and 10 at the Ohio State 20-yard line. Backs in the eye. Robert Smith is the tailback. Fry on the fake. Looks to pass. Looks deep down the right side. Throws and overshoots the intended receiver. Down on that far side of the field, it was Bobby Olive. But the ball was thrown too far and out of bounds at about the Iowa 35-yard line.
14: At this juncture, with 2:11 left in the second period, Ohio State trailing Iowa 17-7. A question would be, do you go for it, or do you regroup back in the backfield and try to just run the clock out? No question about it in that first play. Jim Coletto saying, let's go for the bomb and see if we can pick something up. Let's see if he follows suit in the second play.
3: Buckeyes go with two wideouts, Jeff Graham and Brian Stabline. The backs are split, Scotty Graham and Robert Smith. Fry barking out the signals at the line of scrimmage. On second down, fires on the right, flat ball tipped and incomplete. Jeff Graham nearly had it, then the ball was almost picked off by Merton Hanks. And boy, when you have the ball fairly deep in your own territory, that could have been a disaster for the Buckeyes. Instead, it's third down and 10.
14: That's the risk you take, but obviously the offensive side of the ball wanting to get downfield and see if they can put some points on. 2:07 left in the second period. Third and 10 for the Buckeyes. Ohio State only successful, Terry, one time in four on third down conversions in this ballgame.
3: Three wideouts on third and 10. Bernie Edwards slot left. The wideout on the left side is Jeff Graham. On the right side, Bobby Olive. Fry is back to pass. Has some time, throws over the middle, and it's incomplete and nearly intercepted. The intended receiver was Bernard Edwards. John Derby, one of the inside linebackers, dropped back in coverage, and the Buckeyes will have to punt it away as Ohio State went 0-for-3 on three pass plays there.
14: Jeff Coleman not being very successful today, coming into this ballgame with a 42.1 average. So far, this being his fourth kick, Terry, he's only averaged 36 yards.
3: That series took only 16 seconds, and Iowa figures to get the ball back with plenty of time and in pretty good field position. Antola back to receive the punt. It's a good punt by Bowman. It'll take Antola back to his 32, across the 35 to 40. Has the seam up the middle. He's into Ohio State territory and brought down at the Buckeye 44. And the Hawkeyes, with 1:56 remaining in the first half, will have excellent field position. That Jeff. Punt by Jeff Bowman, one of his better punts of the day. It went 49 yards, but the return of 24 yards by Antola, and Iowa back in business.
14: Antola, a 6-foot, 183, true freshman wide receiver, number 81. The ball in pretty good shape if you're a Hawkeye fan. For the Buckeyes, what you don't want to do is

0: Miller, one of the offensive linemen, one of the guards for the Hawkeyes, might have been guilty of that clip.
1: That was a slow developing, almost a screen pass to the far side. And as the ball was caught, then the offense occurred. Let's see if the official agrees with me. Indeed he does. Clip against Iowa.
0: And that's going to move the football all the way back to the Iowa 43.
1: Those are the kinds of penalties that cause problems because you can really injure your knee or leg area on a clip call like that.
0: Buckeyes have to get it all the way down to the Buckeye 34 for a first down. And Rogers on the give. This is Bell on the trap up the middle. He takes it into Ohio State territory and down to about the Buckeye 47-yard line. Looks like the Hawkeyes will use one of their timeouts with 1:26 remaining here in the first half. Timeout on the field. It's 17-7. Iowa leading. Ohio State football continues after this.
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0: The Iowa Hawkeyes will be looking at a second down and about 13, a minute 26 remaining here in the first half, and the Hawkeyes have one timeout remaining. The football at the 47 of Ohio State. In motion is Bell to the far side, and on the fake, looking to pass is Rogers. Looks deep down the right side, and the ball off the hands of the intended receiver, Danen Hughes, near the Buckeye 22-yard line. Hughes should have made that catch. It hit him fully extended, but it appeared to be a catchable pass and a pretty good pass at that by Matt Rogers, but incomplete.
1: I'm intrigued by the throwing style of Matt Rogers, which is kind of a sloppy sidearm, but he has been on the mark, missing only his second pass, I think, of the ball game. He has thrown the ball 10 times. He's missed only twice. Picked up 76 yards so far. A little bit like Chuck Long, but more exaggerated.
0: Third down and 13 for Iowa. Rogers on the give. This is Bell. Has some daylight up the middle, inside the 40, inside the 35. And he takes that football down to about the 34, which is close to a first down. That was a third down and 13 play, and we'll see where they spot the football. Clock has stopped, 1:02 left in the half.
1: John Cooper a little hot about that. He's got his headset off, and he's taking a look, and he's saying, no, that can't possibly be. There's no way that can be a first down. He says, mark the ball where it should be.
0: It does appear short, and we'll see. Yeah, it's going to be short by a couple lengths of the football, looks like.
1: Still puts it into a third down situation. Fourth down, excuse me.
0: So fourth down and less than a yard. The Hawkeyes figure they're a little bit out of the range of their place kicker, Jeff Skillett, who has hit on only one field goal over 40 yards this season. That was a 45-yarder, and he's one of six from 40 or further this year. So they will play on fourth down and about a yard to go. The football right near the 34, and all of a sudden that flag was dropped by one of the officials behind the Ohio State defense.
1: I think the call will go against number 55 of Iowa, Terry. The official walks up and says, I think you were moving around there, guy, against Mike Ferrono. The crowd not liking
5: illegal procedure against Iowa.
1: Indeed. Movement at the line of scrimmage, Terry, against Iowa, 5-yard penalty. Fourth and 5 yards now.

0: the football goes to the 39 of Ohio State. Buckeyes need about 5.5. And a little bit of cat and mouse going on there at the line of scrimmage. Rodgers over center on fourth down, looks to pass. He's pressured, and he went down and then throws the ball incomplete. They will say he got the ball off. It was nearly another sack by Greg Smith, who busted in from his nose guard spot. And the Buckeyes have held, and now we'll see what Ohio State elects to do with the ball at the 39. And now a flag has been thrown over near the Ohio State sideline. John Cooper is very upset. He has his cap off. And we'll have to wait from the looks of things. This could be against the Buckeyes.
1: I think it is. John Cooper well out of the coaching box. Alonzo Spellman also perhaps chatting far too long against the officials. The call will be, yes, against Ohio State. And Vinny Clark in the middle of the Iowa Hawkeyes. I don't know what he's doing there.
0: Well, we have some of the defensive members of the Buckeyes still on the field, some of the offensive team on the field. It will be Ohio State ball.
1: Unsportsmanlike conduct call against Ohio State.
0: The first half clock shows 43 seconds remaining. 17-7 is the score in favor of Iowa, and this is a big penalty. It's going to move the ball all the way back inside the Buckeye 25-yard line. So that was a 15-yard penalty. And the Buckeyes will be looking at a first down and 25.
1: With only 43 seconds left and the ball on the 24-yard line of Ohio State.
0: We'll see how the Buckeyes want to go here. Ohio State has been tricky at times this season. Fry fakes the give. Rolls out to the near side, throws, and it's complete to Jeff Graham at about the Ohio State 36-yard line.
1: It does not stop the clock, however. 32, 31, 30 seconds left in the second period.
0: That was a gain of 12 and a first down. Buckeyes still have three timeouts remaining, but have not elected to use one at the moment. Fry is back to pass on first down, pressured in the backfield, eludes the rush, swings it out on the near side, and it's incomplete at the 45 intended for Scotty Graham. A little bit low, he couldn't hold on. Clock has stopped, 16 seconds left in the half. And Greg Fry might have thought a little bit better about that one, the way it turned out, Greg, because it appeared he had a lot of running room to the near side, but elected to throw it.
1: You saw Scotty Graham on the far side, but as you say, he could have run up, got a first down, got out of bounds, stopped the clock. Jim Coletto not being conservative at all in the winning moments here. 16 seconds left in the second period.
0: Two wideouts to the far side. Jeff Graham slot right, stayed behind the other wide receiver on the right side. And on the give, this is Robert Smith up the middle. He bounces off a couple of whippy tacklers, breaks it into Iowa territory, has a first down at the Hawkeye 48-yard line with 10 seconds left in the half. Good job of running by Robert Smith, his best run of the day. We do have an injured Buckeye, though, and it's Jeff Ellis who's down back at the Ohio State 42.
1: Jeff Ellis is coming back after a number of weeks being on the bench with a sore ankle, a vital part of where Jim Coletto and John Cooper want to take the offense. This is not a good sign.
0: Well, anytime Jeff Ellis goes down, you have to worry about his knee. It does look like they're checking out his left leg, I believe, and they are looking right around the knee area.
1: John Cooper's coming out. He's looking at the official as he approaches where Jeff Ellis went down. John Cooper's having a conversation. Halftime score, Michigan 9, Illinois 3 in Big Ten action.
0: Well, Jeff Ellis is walking off the field, has a slight limp, but a good sign that he's able to put pressure on that leg of his. We have 10 seconds left in the half. The Buckeyes have the football at the Iowa 48. And Ohio State trailing by 10 points, 17-7. Iowa has never trailed today. The Buckeyes at one time got the game tied at 7, but the Hawkeyes have scored the last 10 points in this game. And right now, the officials are still waiting for Jeff Ellis to get off the field. He's walking very slowly with a noticeable limp. All right, the Buckeyes will break the huddle and move to the line of scrimmage with 10 seconds left in the half. Ohio State going with three wideouts on the far side. The only running back is Scotty Graham. He's lined up to the right of Fry, and Gregg is back to pass. Pressured in the backfield, looks down the middle of the field, the ball up in the air, and batted around into the hands of one of the Buckeyes, Jeff Graham, touchdown! That ball was nearly intercepted. It bounced off one of the would-be Iowa defenders into the hands of Jeff Graham, who runs it in for the final 10 yards, and Ohio State has scored. As time runs out here in the first half, Buckeyes will have a chance to kick the extra point. That was a miracle catch.
1: Or do you go for two? If you go with one, you're then 3 points away. If you go for two, then you have the ability to win the ball game on a field goal. They're going to go for a try for a single extra point.
0: It looked like the ball was going to be intercepted by Merton Hanks, but it popped off his shoulder pad into the hands of Jeff Graham, who ran it in the final 10 yards or so for the score. The extra point by Williams is up. The kick is good, and the Buckeyes get a miracle touchdown in the final seconds of play here in the first half. Time has expired to end the first 30 minutes. Iowa 17, Ohio State 14, and boy, we see the Buckeyes running off the field, and the Iowa Hawkeyes right now walking very slowly as a group over to their locker room there, the northeast side of Kinnick Stadium.
1: That's a big emotional uplift for Ohio State. Merton Hanks was looking right into the sun, Terry, as that ball came to him. Alertly, the ball was picked up in after, it ricocheted off the Iowa defender, and John Cooper's got to be pleased about that.
0: And let's hear what head coach John Cooper has to say with Bob Orr.
2: Coach Cooper, that last play, they're almost a miracle play. That's going to give you a big lift.
3: Well, we needed something like that. I tell you, we've been digging ourselves in a hole the whole first half. We're not getting a break. I'm not criticizing the officials, but they're nitpicking everything against us. They're telling me they're lining up 6 inches offside, but they're not going to call it.
2: What about the noise? What about the noise?
3: The noise. We ask for timeout. They don't give it to us. That's what I'm talking about.
2: All right, Coach Cooper, obviously very upset about the way the first half has been officiated, even though he didn't want to put it in those terms. At any rate, at the end of the first half, the score, Iowa 17, the Ohio State Buckeyes 14. Terry and Greg will be back to recap first half action right after this.
4: First half is in the books. Ohio State at Iowa in 1990. Little bit of a punch there going into the halftime break. If you have not watched Greg Fry's 48-yard touchdown pass to Jeff Graham at the end of the first half in this game, you've got to pull that up. The sucker's on YouTube. And wouldn't you know it? Yeah, that's Merton Hanks for Iowa, who is trying to intercept the pass. Who among us has never done the Merton Hanks neck move? Most of us know him from the San Francisco 49ers, but there he is, an Iowa Hawkeye, trying to pick the ball off. It's on his shoulder pad, bounces right off of him to Jeff Graham. There is no way on earth that throw, that play, should result in any kind of score for the Buckeyes, but it did. That's football. Things can bounce oddly. You make a dumb play. Sun was in his eyes. Whatever. It happened. So I can't wait to listen to the second half to see how the Buckeyes are going to do this. They still trail. John Cooper was totally pissed off about everything right there. But second half, Buckeyes at Hawkeyes coming up. It's Buckeye Replay on the Fan.
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4: We are here ready to listen to Ohio State's second half on the road at Iowa back in 1990. Greg Fry, our quarterback, is going to work some magic. He's got some talented Buckeye weapons out there. He didn't have a great completion percentage in this one, but boy, were the plays going to get made before it's all said and done. Second half action, Buckeyes and Hawkeyes, right here on Buckeye Replay on The Fan.
2: Skillet's kickoff will be fielded near the goal line by Dante Lee. Trips and able to advance it on the right side across the 20, across the 30, and bumped out of bounds just across the 30-yard line. So Dante Lee fielding that ball on the far side of the field. He was bumped out by Ted Bailey, and Ohio State will have the football right near the 30-yard line, moving on offense from right to left or south to north. A 30-yard kickoff return by the sophomore from Dayton, Dante Lee.
1: That was very important in my opinion, Terry. A stuttering start by Dante, but he screwed up the right hand, the far sideline. That puts the ball on the 30-yard line, as you mentioned. Pretty good position for the Bucks.
2: Scotty Graham and Robert Smith, the running backs. Two wideouts on the near side. Jeff Graham slot left, and they give to Robert Smith right up the middle of the field, and he bursts across the 35, the 40, and up to the 42, where he has a first down.
1: Credit the interior line blocking of Ohio State, who just provided a nice hole, and Robert Smith didn't deviate from that line. He ran on a string, moving upfield, putting the ball on the 41.5-yard line of Ohio State. First down and 10.
2: Gain of close to 12 yards. Buckeyes with a first down. Ball just shy of the 42. Backs remain. Scotty Graham and Robert Smith stabilizing in at one of the wideout spots. He's to the far side. Fry on the fake. Now a whistle. They'll stop play. And we'll see who the penalty is against.
1: Well, generally it goes against the offense.
2: And referee Ron Winter signals the illegal procedure against Ohio State.
1: That'll make it first down and 15 for Ohio State. Those are the kind of mental mistakes that can cost a ball club. Ohio State, in the first part of the season, doing it time after time and decreasing it over the last three ball games.
2: So the 5-yard penalty means the Buckeyes will look at a first down and 15 to go. The ball now moved back to the 37 of Ohio State. Backs in the eye, both wideouts to the near side, Olive and Graham. Fry on first down on the option will pitch it over to Robert Smith. He dropped the ball, picked it up, and was able to actually gain maybe a yard and a half on that to carry on the near side. Gary Clark, backup free safety, made the stop for the Iowa Hawkeyes. That was not a very pretty play right there. It was not well executed by Ohio State, but the Buckeyes do avoid a loss on that play. They'll say it was actually no gain, and it brings up second down and 15 to go.
1: It was a stumbling option play by Greg Fry, who came out, was well defended by the Iowa Hawkeyes. The ball kind of limped out to Robert Smith. He did avoid a turnover.
2: Backs are split, and Fry looks to pass. Pressure, dumps it over the middle, and it was nearly picked off. The intended receiver was Brian Stabline, and Gary Clark almost picked that pass off right near midfield. Incomplete, it brings up third down and 15.
1: Greg Fry, a bit rushed by one or two Hawkeye defenders, not throwing in a good setup, throwing off his front foot, and a bit sloppily, had the ball thrown wide. Greg Fry, 5 for 3 for 107 yards and one touchdown the ball game. If he can get in the rhythm, Perry, Ohio State, I think, can move that ball down the field.
0: Buckeyes looking at a third down conversion, only one of four in that department today. Robert Smith had a check off the field and some confusion now, and the Buckeyes are going to have to use a timeout as Ohio State was running out of time on that play clock. We have timeout on the field, 13:26 left in the third quarter. It's Iowa 17, Ohio State 14. 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
0: Fans, don't forget you can catch the Buckeyes all season long on the Ohio State Football Radio Network and great stations across the state like WQKT in Worcester, WKBN in Youngstown, WHIZ in Zanesville, WCHO in Washington Courthouse, and the flagship stations of the Ohio State Football Radio Network, WBNS AM and FM in Columbus. We're glad to have you along on a beautiful Saturday afternoon here in Iowa City. Good football game brewing here, 17-14 in favor of the Iowa Hawkeyes. Ohio State will be looking at a third down and 15 with the ball resting at the Buckeye 37. Opening minutes of the second half.
1: Third and 14 for the Buckeyes coming into that particular effort. Buckeyes so far in this ball game 1-for-4 on third down conversion.
0: Ohio State, after calling timeout, breaks the huddle, moves to the line of scrimmage. The only running back is Scotty Graham. Bobby Olive in motion to the far side, and Fry rolling to the far side. Looks to pass, looks deep down the middle, has Graham there, and the ball loose and incomplete. It was underthrown, but Jeff Graham did have a couple of steps on the defenders. Merton Hanks back there on coverage. And Ohio State will be forced to punt it away, but Jeff Graham clearly had his man beat across the middle, but the ball was thrown into the wind a little bit short. This will be the fifth punt of the day for Jeff Bowman. He's averaged 37 yards a punt today. Jeff Antelo has done a nice job returning punts for the Iowa Hawkeyes, waiting in single safety at his 28-yard line. And it's a good snap to Bowman. He gets it away in one of his better punts of the afternoon. It'll take Antela back near his 20. He's up to the 24, across the 25, across the 30, and brought down by Lance Price at about the 34-yard line of Iowa. The punt by Jeff Bowman traveled 43 yards. Another good return, a 14-yard return by Antela. And the Iowa Hawkeyes will have pretty good field position, the ball at their 34-yard line. left in the third quarter. Buckeyes have never trailed today, and they lead it at the moment 17-14. Iowa ranked number 6 in the nation and top ranked in the Big Ten entering play this afternoon. Rogers over center. In motion is used to the far side. Rogers on play action looks to pass, and he looks deep down the middle. Ball up in the air and nearly intercepted, incomplete. Down around the 15-yard line, Sean Smith was the intended receiver, and the Buckeyes did a pretty good job in preventing any deep completion there. It was Foster Polk and Mark Pellini on the coverage down the middle of the field. Second down and 10 for Iowa.
12: from the 34.
0: John Falloon checks in, former walk-on wide receiver out of Manson, Iowa, number 82. He'll be lined up to the far side. Dane and Hughes, their top receiver, lined up to the near side. Rogers on second down, gives off to Nick Bell. He's met near the line, able to bull his way across the 35 to about the 36-yard line, where he picks up nearly 2 yards. Tom Lease on the stop for Ohio State. It'll bring up a third down and 8.
1: With him also Greg Smith, who really controlled that center play as Nick Bell tried to linger a little bit and find the opening. It was filled by 2 or 3 Buckeyes. Third down for the Hawkeyes. 7-8 yards to go. The Hawkeyes 3 of 5 in third down conversions this ball game.
0: Rogers barking out the signals at the line of scrimmage. Third and long. He fakes the give, looks to pass. Straight back, looking, has all sorts of time in the pocket. Now he'll run the ball, and he was tripped up from behind and falls down way shy of first down yardage. It looked like Rich Brimmel was able to reach a handout and just get enough to trip Matt Rogers, and the Hawkeyes will have to punt it away. The football marked at the Iowa 37-yard line.
1: Superb effort by Rich Brimmel, who really was coming from the backside and lunged out and flipped the shoe of Matt Rogers, bringing the quarterback down.
0: Jim Hysack out of Nashua, New Hampshire, is the punter. This is his second punt of the day. His first one traveled 39 yards. This one end over end, fielded by Jeff Graham at the 25 of Ohio State. He was stripped up, now breaks away on the right side across the 30, the 35, and knocked out of bounds near the Buckeye sideline at the 36-yard line. Nice job by Jeff Graham on that return. We have timeout on the field, 11:36 remaining in the third quarter. 39-yard punt, 12-yard return. It's Iowa 17, Ohio State 14, and we'll be right back. Back at Kinnick Stadium, it'll be Ohio State football. The ball just across the Buckeye 35-yard line. And play resumes, first and 10 for Ohio State. Special programming note to our stations along the network that following the Michigan game on Saturday, November the 24th, a special edition of the John Cooper Call-In Show on many of these network stations. That'll start at 6 o'clock and run until 8 o'clock on the 24th of November. After the Michigan game, join us for the John Cooper Call-In Show. Backs in the eye for Ohio State. Greg Fry, the quarterback, over center Dan Beatty. Fry with a long call. Gives off to Scotty Graham. Hit at the line. Able to move forward and picks up about 2.5, maybe 3 yards. Let's go downstairs to sideline man Bob Orr.
2: Yeah, Terry, Buckeyes will have to play the second half without their first-string tight end Jeff Ellis. He re-aggravated the same ankle injury that kept him out for 3 ball games. Nothing too serious. The doctors just say he's not strong enough to go, and they're going to hold him out the second half. Terry?
0: All right, Bob, a gain of 3 by Scotty Graham. It brings up a 2nd down and 7. Just over 11 minutes remaining, third quarter. Iowa leads at 17-14. Fry on 2nd down, picks to give to Robert Smith. Looks to pass over the middle, and it's short, incomplete. Intended for Brian Stabline, a one-hopper at about the Iowa 45. So it brings up 3rd and 8.
1: Not a very good effort on that pass, Terry, because the receiver was open. Greg Fry dropped back, had some protection, perhaps heard a little footsteps, but put the ball up the middle, exactly where Ohio State thought the Hawkeye secondary might be vulnerable.
0: It has not been the best of days passing for Greg Fry today. 5 of 15, 107 yards, 1 touchdown. Fry came into the game, ranked number 1 in the conference and 10th in the nation in passing efficiency. Backs in the eye. Buckeyes looking at a 3rd down and 8. Fry rolling out to the near side. Looks to pass. Looking, reverses the field and throws incomplete over at the 45-yard line. Jeff Graham was the intended receiver, and a little bit of contact over there between Jeff Graham and Eddie Polly. But no flag was dropped, and the Buckeyes will have to punt it away. Jeff Bowman has been busy today, the Buckeye punter. Bowman this afternoon for Ohio State has punted 5 times, averaging 39 yards. This is 6th punt of the day. And Jeff Antola waiting to receive at the Iowa 25. A high snap. Bowman does a good job and hits a nice one. A very high, towering punt that will bounce at the 10. It takes an Ohio State roll, and the Buckeyes are going to down this inside the 10-yard line, down around the Iowa 6. So a great job by Jeff Bowman on that punt. That punt by Bowman traveled 58 yards with no return.
1: A rush was on by Iowa, and Bowman showed a lot of poise, stuck in there, put the ball in the air. As the ball then went downfield, the returnee for Iowa said, no, I'm not going to take it. Let the ball roll, and the ball then ended up inside the 10-yard line, resting on the 6.
0: Well, this is the type of field position here for the Iowa Hawkeyes that the Buckeyes would like to force Iowa into a mistake. Ball at the 6 of Iowa, 1st and 10. Rogers over center. They have two wideouts, and the give goes to Nick Bell. He is wrestled down after a gain of about a yard. A good job by Derek Foster.
1: And Steve Tobar. Both coming up quickly and allowing that small freight train no opportunity to get beyond the line of scrimmage. Short pickup, 2 yards.
0: Let's go downstairs to sideline man Bob Orr. Terry, the Buckeye defense minus Alonzo Spellman. He has a heavily taped left ankle. He's on the sidelines trying to walk it off, and we expect him back in the ballgame. But for this series, it looks like number 99, the Zone Man, is on the bench. Buckeyes have Derek Foster on the front, along with Kenny Coleman, Rich Frimmel. Second down and 8 for Iowa. Rogers on the give. This is Bell. He's across the 10-yard line, up to about the 12, maybe the 12-and-a-half. Stopped by Steve Tovar, who's been active today for Ohio State. Hawkeyes will be looking at a third down situation, third and about 5.
1: Steve Tovar, the inside linebacker, the defensive leader for the Buckeyes, coming into the game with 78 total tackles, 5.5 tackle for losses and 3 sacks. As you say, Terry, very active today.
0: Bell, who had 168 yards rushing last week, has 61 today. And here's a pass over the middle that's incomplete. A good hit by Brent Johnson on Michael Titley, the tight end. He was unable to hold on, and a good job by the Buckeye defense. Iowa will be forced to punt it away from probably their own end zone.
1: Picture perfect effort by the defense. 3 plays and out, exactly what you want if you're Bill Young. If they get the ball, if they get a reasonable return, they should be in excellent field position on the offensive side of the ball.
0: Isaac, the punter, lining up about 4 yards deep in his end zone. A low snap, but he handles it. Not much of a rush by the Buckeyes. And it's a pretty good punt that is going to take Jeff Graham back in Ohio State territory. He fumbled the ball, but it went out of bounds. It was kicked over near the Ohio State sidelines. And luckily for Jeff Graham, once that ball hit his hands and bounced off his chest, the ball went out of bounds. A 41-yard punt, no return. The Buckeyes will have excellent field position, though. The ball at the Ohio State 48-yard line.
1: Got to see if there's the ability to convert the excellent field position into points. 3 points would mean a tie so far in the third period. 6 points, a touchdown, that is, would put the Ohio State Buckeyes clearly in the lead.
0: Buckeye offense has been somewhat erratic today. Fry has not had a good day passing, and the Buckeyes have not picked up a whole lot of yards on the ground. First and 10. The pitch goes to Robert Smith, and he is wrestled down for a loss of about a yard. The stop by one of the backup defensive ends, Maria Crane, on the stop.
1: That was just a one-on-one effort between the defensive end and one of the offensive tight ends. Our side of the ball losing, and then of course, as Robert Smith came to the short side of the field, he was stopped. Second down and 11 and a half to go for the Buckeyes.
0: Backs in the eye for Ohio State on second down. Two wide outs, Stabline and Graham, to the near side. Fry over center. And Greg on the give. Robert Smith goes up the middle, bounces off his own man, takes it inside Iowa territory down to the Hawkeye 49-yard line. And let's go downstairs to Bob Orr.
2: Terry, as the Buckeyes look at third down, it'd be interesting to see if they put the ball in the air. The sun, and it's a very bright sun in Iowa City, moving across the southern sky. That's directly at the Buckeyes' back. And the question might be whether that causes some problem for the receivers as they look back towards Greg Fry. We'll see.
0: After the 4-yard gain by Robert Smith, the Buckeyes looking at a 3rd and 8. Fry has connected on only 2 of his last 12 passes today. Backs are split. Graham and Olive the wideouts. Fry fakes the give. He has to run for his life. Pressured in the backfield. Eludes the rush. Throws a floater out of bounds. Nowhere close to the intended receiver, Jeff Graham. But Greg Fry did a good job just to get rid of that football because they really blew in. There were 3 Iowa defenders in that backfield converging on Greg Fry.
1: All the linebackers were coming, plus the defensive line. Greg Fry did, as you mentioned, an excellent job just getting the ball away, putting the ball now into a punting situation for the Buckeyes. from the Buckeye 35.
0: And Bowman with his seventh punt of the afternoon. It's a pretty good snap. And the kick by Bowman is a high short kick that will bounce at the 22. It takes a Buckeye roll momentarily, and Ohio State will down it at the 20-yard line of Iowa. That punt by Jeff Bowman, only 21 yards, no return. We have timeout on the field, 7:47 remaining in the third quarter. Iowa leads at 17-14, and we'll be right back.
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0: Ohio State football is brought to you in part by Borden. If it's Borden, it's got to be good. And here in Iowa City, it's 17-14, the Hawkeyes leading. That was the score at halftime. Neither team has been able to do much offensively here in the third quarter.
1: Some other quick scores in the third period, Terry. It's Michigan leading Illinois 12-3 at halftime. Indiana 10, Wisconsin 0.
0: Iowa Hawkeyes with the football at their 20-yard line. Far side hash mark, first and 10. In motion is Danan Hughes to the near side. Rogers on the give, and not a whole lot of running room at first by Montgomery. Then he broke out of the pile and ends up taking it across the 25 out to about the 27-yard line. Lou Montgomery with some solid running today. One of the backup running backs, a fullback for the Iowa Hawkeyes. That gain was close to 8 yards, as it turns out. It brings up second and two.
1: That was a big stalemate inside, but he didn't go down, and he kept churning his legs. No Buckeye finding the ability to tackle him, and he moved downfield. Second and two.
0: And the give goes to Tony Stewart, and Stewart takes it to the 30-yard line, where he's going to be apparently a little bit shy of the first down. It'll be third down and less than a yard. Last stop by Rich Frimmel of Ohio State. Clock on the move, less than 7 minutes left in the third quarter. 17-14, Iowa. Buckeyes with a long huddle. The play clock winding down to 7 seconds left on the play clock. And Rogers will get the playoff, hands off to Stewart, and he is met right near the line of scrimmage, and I don't know if he got enough for that first down. It'll depend on the spot.
1: I don't believe he did.
0: Well, he needed less than a yard, and I don't think he got even that.
1: He was stood up right at the line of scrimmage. The ball is being marked and obscured from our vision.
0: Well, I'll tell you what, they did mark the football across the 30, so it's going to be close, very close. And it's going to be just a little bit short, inches short, so we'll see what Hayden Fry wants to do.
1: He'll punt it. He's ahead, Terry. Score 17-14, I'd do that.
0: Jim Hyzak, the punter, has trotted out onto the field. Hyzak this afternoon has not been as busy as Jeff Bowman. This will be his fourth punt of the day, averaging 39 yards a punt. And the snap, a good one. Hyzak gets off an end-over-end punt. Jeff Graham at his 30-yard line, 35, and he will be brought down at about the 38-yard line of Ohio State. That punt by Hyzak, traveling 40 yards with an 8-yard return, and Ohio State will have pretty good field position once again to try and get some points on the scoreboard. Buckeyes trailing by 3.
1: Jeff Graham again showing a good ability to feel the ball, move it upfield, but not allow it to bounce. deep in Ohio State territory. Ball resting on the 38-yard line of Ohio State.
0: This third quarter has developed into a battle of the punters, as defense has dominated so far here in the second half of play. First and 10 for the Buckeyes at the Ohio State 38-yard line. Fry fakes the gear. Rolling to the right. Looks to throw. Fires. And the ball was caught but out of bounds, and a flag was dropped in the Ohio State backfield. Bobby Olive was the receiver but caught the ball out of bounds, and now we'll have to wait on the penalty. And
1: holding
0: it's
1: Ohio
0: going
1: State.
0: To be against Ohio State.
1: Holding. Holding against Ohio State.
0: Well, you know, we mentioned at the top, Greg, how both of these teams have really been doing well offensively in recent weeks. The Buckeyes having scored nearly 150 points in the last three games, and the Iowa Hawkeyes had scored 110 in the last two games, but it's been defense which has dominated at least since we've started the second half.
1: Well, both ball clubs have brought their defenses along a bit cautiously, allowing a lot of the earlier games to be high-scoring ones by the opposition. Ohio State now in a first down and 20 situation is getting deeper in their territory. The ball on the 28-yard line.
0: Greg Fry needs to heat up. He is two of his last 12 through the air. First down and 20. The pitch goes to Robert Smith. Another flag is down. Smith will be stopped right at the 30-yard line. And let's go downstairs to sideline man Bob Orr.
2: Well, Terry, if this flag is against Ohio State, this may pump the crowd up again. But it's interesting to watch the ebb and flow of emotions of the crowd. They were so into the game in the first part of the game. But now in the second half here in the third quarter with the Buckeye defense doing a good job on two successive series, the crowd's gotten very quiet. So now is the time for the Buckeyes to take the crowd out of the game if they can.
0: And the penalty will be against the Hawkeyes, Iowa offsides. So it will be a repeat of first down, and the Buckeyes, who have been penalized on this drive for offsides, now we'll see the Hawkeyes jump off, and Ohio State looking at a first and 15. Ball at the Buckeye 33. Backs in the eye, three wideouts. Bernie Edwards slot left. Jeff Graham is the flanker on the left side. Ryan Stabline lined up wide right. The give goes to Scotty Graham. Up the middle of the field, he takes it to the 35-yard line. Scotty Graham on the carry for Ohio State. The junior out of Long Beach, New York. Melvin Foster out of Houston, Texas made the stop. 3-yard carry. Buckeyes will be looking at a second down and 12. We have just over 5 minutes remaining in the third period. Ohio State trailing 17-14. Fry over center, backs in the eye. Olive and Graham with the wideouts, and Fry fell down on the exchange, then throws one out on the right side, incomplete. Robert Smith was the intended receiver, but Greg Fry got tripped up after getting the snap from center Dan Beatty.
1: Stumble back, coming into the air, to the drop back position, Terry, looking for a screen to develop on the wide side of the field, and then he threw the ball wide away. It now is third down, 13 to go. Ohio State 1 of 7 on third down conversions in this ballgame.
0: On that last play, center Dan Beatty stepped on Greg Fry's foot as Fry was trying to move away after the center exchange. Third and long for the Buckeyes at the 35 of Ohio State. Fry back to pass. Looks over the middle, throws. Olive has it. It'll be a first down, down to the Iowa 45-yard line. Bobby Olive on the reception, and the Buckeyes convert for only the second time today on a third down situation.
1: A curl in by Bobby Olive, who went downfield on the short side of the field, came across the middle, 19 yards deep. Greg Fry putting the ball right on the money for a very important first down. The ball now resting in the 45-yard line. This has to give Ohio State momentum.
0: Both wideouts will be lined up to the near side, the left side. Backs are in the eyes, Scotty Graham and Robert Smith. Now Jeff Graham in motion to the far side. First down and 10. And a flag is dropped. Robert Smith gets the carry. He'll take it to the Iowa 40. But a penalty flag is on the field. And let's go downstairs to Bob Orr.
2: Terry, while we wait to find out what the penalty's about, the coaches were heartened to see Greg Fry put that third down pass on a rope, because until now he hasn't really had a lot on the ball. And I think there has to be a question as to whether or not his rib injury from last week is affecting his throwing motion. The trainers say that he's pretty close to 100%, but he didn't have a full week of practice, and it may be affecting his throwing motion. We'll have to ask him later about that, Terry.
16: All right, Bob, illegal motion to call against the Buckeyes. Ohio State penalized 7 times in this football game.
1: That time, Jeff Graham, who was in motion, went upfield prior to the snap of the ball. That's not allowed.
16: Ball moved back to midfield. First down and 15 for the Buckeyes. Scotty Graham and Robert Smith are the running backs behind Greg Frye. Frye on the give. Robert Smith comes to the near side, has yardage inside the 45 to the 44, and then a couple of flags are dropped. Melvin Foster made the stop. But again, a ball game which is starting to be dominated by penalties. Buckeyes with 7 penalties, and that'll be the 8th one of the day.
1: The flagrant foul was called against Lenny Hartman, who was in a holding contest with Jim Johnson, number 71 from Iowa. Offensive linemen have to be disciplined. Keep your arms in. If you commit the foul, it's going to hold the whole play back. That's exactly what happened on that situation, Terry. It now will be 1st and 25 from Buckeyes. The ball on the 40.
16: So the ball goes back to the Ohio State 40-yard line. The Iowa defense, very experienced, 8 starters back from last year. And although, for the most part, this Iowa football team is a young team on both offense and defense, you look at the starters on defense, and probably the top 4 defensive starters for Iowa are all seniors this year, so they will leave the program after this season. Fry on first down and 25. Looks to pass, fires on the right side, and a misread there as Jeff Graham was cutting back inside, and Fry threw towards the sideline, incomplete. Second down and 25.
1: That had to be a total misread because Jeff Graham was coming open, but as you call it accurately, as a curl in, Greg Fry threw it as a curl out, just beyond the fingertips of a Hawkeye defender. Second down and 25 for Ohio State.
16: 3:35 left in the third period. Iowa leading at 17-14. Fry is now 6 of 20 through the air for 126 yards. He entered the game as the top-ranked passer in the conference this season. On play action, Greg looks to throw, fires on the right side. Jeff Graham had fallen down, and by the time he got back up, the pass was out of his reach, incomplete.
1: Greg Fry doing in this ball game, really looking for, in my judgment, only 2 receivers, either Jeff Graham or Bobby Olive. In the last 3 weeks, he is spreading the ball around a little bit, hitting backs coming out of the backfield, looking for other receivers. Not so today.
16: The Buckeyes have had the football now for a number of plays on this drive, although they have not produced a whole lot of yardage on this drive.
1: Third and 25, the Buckeyes 2 of 8 in the ball game on third down conversions this game.
16: 3 wideouts, 2 running backs. Fry back to pass, pressured in the backfield, throws on the right side, and it's incomplete for the outlet receiver. Fullback Scotty Graham in the right flat, and the Buckeyes will have to punt it away. The Ohio State offense has not been able to click this afternoon the way it had in the 3 games prior to this one.
1: Maybe
16: this will be the 8th punt of the day, Greg, for Jeff Bowman. And when your punter has to punt that many times in a football game, pretty good indication you're not doing a whole lot offensively.
1: Maybe time for Kent Graham to use his bullet arm.
16: Bowman hits a high one, a towering punt, not especially deep, but very high. Antela will make the catch, and then he's buried. The punt returner for the Buckeyes wasn't sure whether or not to call a fair catch on that one. He never did, and he ended up paying the price as he was knocked down by Jim Borchers. That was a 37-yard punt with no return. A timeout on the field here at Kinnick Stadium. We'll keep it right here, and don't forget, next Saturday, the Buckeyes will be on the road against the Wisconsin Badgers. We'll have the action for you right here on the Ohio State Football Radio Network. Over center is Matt Rogers on first down and 10 for the Iowa Hawkeyes. And Rogers is back to pass. He looks down the left side, a man wide open, Chitley the tight end complete, and he will be bumped out of bounds in Ohio State territory by Vinny Clark at the Buckeye 48-yard line.
1: That's on the tight end going to the wide side of the field. That's where Vinny Clark has responsibility in the 1-on-1 situation. And he was wide open, caught the ball. First down now on the Buckeye 48-yard line. 3:08 left. Ohio State trailing Iowa 14-17.
16: That was a 28-yard completion to the tight end. Titley has four catches for 73 yards. First down for Iowa at the Buckeye 48. Rogers is back to pass once again. Pressured in the backfield. Eludes the rush. He'll run it. He was tripped up from behind and brought down. And Rich Frimmel, who did that in the first half, does it again to Matt Rogers. And Frimmel just reaching out the hand to get a piece of the foot of Rogers. And he finally stumbled and then fell down. It was a four-yard gain.
1: Great effort by the defensive tackle from North Olmsted, the junior who weighs 250, showing some good foot speed to come back and use second effort.
16: Just a little over 2.5 minutes remaining in the third quarter. 17-14 in favor of Iowa. The Hawkeyes have three wideouts on this play. And they will hand off to Bell. He looks to find some daylight, does, gets inside the 40, and Bell has a first down as he takes it to the Ohio State 37-yard line. Mark Pelini makes the stop. For as big as he is, Nick Bell very rarely seems to go right into the line. He more or less likes to sort things out, either trying to spot some daylight inside or breaking the ball outside. That time he cut it back inside for an 8-yard gain and a first down. Montgomery and Bell are the running backs this time. Rogers fakes the give, looks to pass over the middle. Man wide open, complete, a first down at the 15-yard line. Backed up tight end Alan Cross, number 87 on the reception. And the Hawkeyes moving the ball deeper into Ohio State territory at the Buckeye 15-yard line, a 21-yard completion. And it's been the tight ends which have been favorite targets of Matt Rogers on this drive.
1: The third period having a stalled Ohio State offense, the defense picking up the brunt of the Hawkeye efforts, and the Hawkeyes now marching with the ball on the 15-yard line.
16: First and 10 for Iowa, the backs are split. They give to Bell. This one goes to Montgomery. He is wrestled down after a gain of about 2 yards as he takes it to about the 13. Alonzo Spellman and Jay Cook on the stop for the Buckeyes.
1: Foster Polk coming up nicely from his short side cornerback spot to really turn it back in to a bunch of Ohio State traffic to bring down the big tailback.
16: Less than a minute and a half remaining. Iowa will be looking at a second down and 8. The ball at the 13 of Ohio State. Buckeyes lead it 17-14. They near the closing minute of the third quarter. And Rogers had no one to give the ball off to that time, and he's going to be wrestled down for a loss as Jason Simmons and Jay Cook come in to sack the Iowa quarterback on a busted play.
1: That was not designed at all the way it unfolded. He was obviously looking, he being Matt Rogers, to hand the ball off. A loss of 6 on that play, putting the ball now into a third down situation. 15 to go for the Hawkeyes. The Hawkeyes 3 of 8 in this ball game and converting third down opportunities.
16: So the Iowa Hawkeyes with the football at the Buckeye 20-yard line. Third down and 15 to go. Rogers on play action, looks to pass over the middle, a man open, and it's incomplete off the hands of Nick Bell, the tailback, who should have had that ball for a touchdown. He couldn't hold on.
1: It was right in the breadbasket as Nick Bell came across the goal line. Matt Rogers found him, hit the belly, and it bounced off. Perhaps too good eating for the tailback, who weighs 255.
16: So Iowa on fourth down and long will look for a field goal. This one will be spotted at the 27, a 37-yard attempt. Let's go down to Bob Orr.
2: Carried a little bit of a right-to-left angle with a little following breeze, not a heavy wind. There's the kick. It's up. And the kick is good. The Hawkeyes stretch their lead.
16: So we have timeout on the field. 18 seconds remaining here in the third quarter. Iowa leads Ohio State 20-14. 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
4: My God, we are getting close, aren't we? Sitting here in early August. We're on August 8 right now. Not that much longer until Buckeye football is here. And then you look at week two, and we are going to Texas, baby. Right now, we're listening to a classic from 1990. We're heading into the fourth quarter right now as the Buckeyes trail the number six ranked Hawkeyes. So glad to have you here with us.
16: We get ready for the final quarter here in Iowa City. It's 20-14 in favor of the Hawkeyes. If you missed today's Kroger trivia question, that question, two of the finest guards in college history played on opposite sides during the 1954 and 55 Ohio State-Iowa games. Both were from Ohio, both were All-Americans, both won the Outland Trophy, and both wore jersey number 62. Who were they? Well, if you came up with the answer, Jim Parker of Ohio State and Calvin Jones of Iowa. Those were the opposing players. Jones was from Steubenville and won the Outland Trophy in 1955. Parker was from Toledo, won the Outland Trophy in 1956. And today's trivia question has been brought to you by Kroger. Let's go. And the Buckeyes certainly need to get going here in Iowa, where Ohio State trails by just 6 points. A touchdown and a PAT gives the Buckeyes the lead, but Ohio State has not been able to manage any points here in the second half. Buckeyes will have good field position here on second down and 10, ball at the 41-yard line of Ohio State. Today's attendance, 70,033, 70,033. Dante Lee checks in at tailback for the first time today. Second down and 10 for the Buckeyes at the Ohio State 41. Fry rolling out to the left side, throws on the left side, nearly picked off, incomplete. Gary Clark got in front of Bobby Olive, the intended receiver, and if he would have held on to that thing, he might have had an interception return for a touchdown. He had nothing but daylight if he held on to that one.
1: And he is a reserve free safety. He replaced the injured Doug Book, number 18. Gary Clark, the redshirt junior from Missouri, obviously read that play accurately.
16: Greg Fry continues to struggle passing the football. Third down and 10. Two wideouts to the far side. Fry is back to pass, pressured, eludes the rush momentarily, throws it incomplete as he was hit while he was in the act of throwing. Jeff Nelson applied the pressure, number 93, backup tackle on defense for Iowa, and the Buckeyes will have to punt it away.
1: Went by three completions in his last 19 attempts. The Iowa Hawkeyes courting the offensive firepower of the Buckeyes.
16: Well, the Buckeyes in the first half today had less than 150 yards of total offense, and Ohio State has not mustered much offense here in the second half. This will be the ninth punt of the day for Jeff Bowman. Good snap and a good high towering kick. A nice one that will bounce at the four and hop into the end zone. So a touchback will give Iowa the ball at their 20-yard line. And Jeff Bowman getting off a strong punt, a 59-yarder with no return.
1: The score, Iowa 20, Ohio State 14. A couple things will work well in this final period of the ball game. Ohio State will have the wind to the back. The sun will be in the face of the receivers for Iowa. All in all, maybe some small things might come together with some opportunities for the Buckeyes. who desperately needs 6 points to tie, 7 points to go ahead.
16: The Iowa Hawkeyes huddling up at the 10-yard line. Break the huddle, move to the line of scrimmage. The Hawkeye 20. Backs in the eye. Stewart is the tailback. Titley, the tight end in motion, now sets up on the right side. And the pitch goes to Tony Stewart. He's across the 20, across the 25, stopped at the 26. A 6-yard gain, second down and 4. Vinny Clark and Greg Smith on the stop for the Buckeyes.

0: The foul called against Ohio State, face mask grabbing.
1: Boy, that really hurts because Stewart just got back near the line of scrimmage on that carry. It would have been no gain, but the penalty will give the Hawkeyes a first down, and I'll tell you what, it must have been a flagrant violation there because the football is going to be moved across the 40 all the way up near the 42, and let's go downstairs to Bob Orr.
2: Well, Terry, we know how upset John Cooper was the first half about the officiating, and now he is really firing mad. Number one, he didn't think Steve Tovar touched the face mask, and then he said to the official, if you saw a face mask, how could you call that flagrant? How could you call that 15 yards? Cooper is as angry as I've ever seen him on the sideline.
1: That's nine penalties against the Buckeyes today for 70 yards. First down for Iowa. The ball near the Hawkeye 43-yard line. On the give, this is Stewart. He has room right up the middle into Ohio State territory, and he has a first down. He picked up about 11 down to the Buckeye 47-yard line. Mark Williams on the stop.
0: Ohio State penalties in this ball game. Nine penalties for a total of 70 yards versus Iowa, who's been penalized five times for 38 yards.
1: It'll be first down and 10 for the Iowa Hawkeyes. Football at the 47-yard line of Ohio State. Rodgers on first down. The pitch goes to Stewart up the middle of the field. Running room again inside the 40, inside the 35, down to the 34-yard line where he has another first down. Well, those last two runs, the Buckeyes have had some shots at Tony Stewart, but he's been able to break a few tackles, and another first down situation there for him as he picks up 13 yards right up the middle of the field.
0: The right mix between offense and defense would be for the offensive side of the ball for Ohio State to give the defense a rest. That didn't happen in the first half, and certainly is not happening in the second half, with the defense, in my judgment, showing a bit of weariness.
1: Now the Buckeyes have been doing a pretty good job against the Iowa running game up until this drive. Here's Stewart on the give on the far side. He's bumped out of bounds by Buster Polk out there. After a short gain, just a couple for Stewart on that carry. Second down and eight. Clock shows 12:43 left in the game. Iowa leading it 20-14.
0: Good foot speed by Foster Polk, who really came up and closed on the perimeter and pushed the tailback for Iowa outside the boundary.
1: Second down for the Hawkeyes. About eight and a half to go. Stewart, one of the running backs, will line up slot right as a receiver, and back to pass is Rodgers. Has the ball tipped out of his hand as he was trying to release it. Brian Cook came in there and got a piece of the hand of Matt Rodgers. Pass incomplete. It brings up a third down and close to nine to go.
0: Great foot speed by number 81 as we look at what happened on the penetration in the backside. Kind of flipped the ball away. That was a close call, in my opinion, as that ball might have been just be determined to be a live ball. His hand was coming forward as we look in the closed circuit, but it was a bit close.
1: Well, Rodgers hasn't been doing a whole lot through the air of late either. He's two for his last seven. This is a third down and long for the Hawkeyes. Hughes in motion to the near side, and the give goes to fullback Montgomery right up the middle of the field. He has a first down down to the Buckeye 20. A quick counter right up the middle. Lou Montgomery with a big run there for Iowa. They have a first down.
0: Little change of pace. The fullback, normally a blocker, that time going off the right side of the center, just went upfield with the ball as opposed to blocking and picked up the necessary yardage for a first down. First and 10 now in the Buckeye 21.
1: Well, the Hawkeyes right now certainly in field goal range. Montgomery has 58 yards on only nine carries today. This give will go to Stewart. He's inside the 20, and he's down to the 15-yard line. Boy, a big collision there by Tony Stewart and Foster Polk. The ball also was jarred loose, and Foster Polk really took a hit.
0: That helmet of the Iowa Hawkeye caught Foster Polk right in the sternum.
1: It's a six-yard gain for Tony Stewart. Iowa will be looking at a second and four when play resumes. Ball resting at the 15-yard line of Ohio State. Just a little over 12 minutes left in the game. Hawkeyes with the ball. Deep in

0: Ohio State territory, and Iowa leading by six. Buster Polk shaking up a bit. He'll walk off the field. And Lance Price is in there for Ohio State at one of the cornerback positions. That's in the eye on second down and four. Rogers on the call. Will hand off to Stewart. Nearly tripped up. Gets away. Gets inside the 10. Has a first down as he's bumped out of bounds near the 6-yard line. Well, Tony Stewart was almost stopped for a loss, but he was able to break free on that far side, and the Hawkeyes will have first and goal. They'll spot the ball at the 7-yard line.
1: Keep in mind, that's exactly the place where Foster Polk vacated because of an injury. And although Lance Price is somewhat seasoned, he doesn't have the same foot speed. Some other Big Ten scores so far. It's in the fourth period, Michigan leading Illinois 22-17. At halftime, the score remains again. Indiana 10, Wisconsin 0.
0: First and goal at the 7 for the Iowa Hawkeyes. Rogers on the give. This is Stewart. He's inside the 5. He is down near the end zone, and he will be stopped just shy of a touchdown. They're going to spot that ball inside the 1-yard line.
1: Boy, there's a whole swarm of players, both Iowa Hawkeyes and Ohio State Buckeyes, moving for the line of scrimmage, but the ball came up shy of a touchdown.
0: Boy, the Iowa running game has really come to life here on this drive, and they have moved the ball impressively on the ground.
1: I think that comes
0: series.
1: From the fact that the defensive line and linebackers have really been worn down in this fourth and final period.
0: Second down and goal inside the 1-yard line to get to Montgomery. Did he get in for the touchdown? Yes. Iowa gets six more, and the Hawkeyes lead it 26-14. So now Iowa has built up a 12-point lead. They're going to go for two, trying to get this lead up to 14 points. At least that's the way it looks right now. Rogers is still out on the field. And the Hawkeyes figure to go for the two-point conversion.
1: That's a smart play, if you ask me. Then you really force Ohio State's hand. You realize Ohio State has to score two touchdowns, and that will be a substantial effort with 11 minutes left in this fourth period.
0: That guy's a little late getting Lance Price back onto the field. Iowa at the line of scrimmage going for the two-point play. The pitch goes to one of the deep men, Hughes. Tries to turn the corner. He'll be stopped at the 5-yard line. That play was slow in developing as they tried the old flanker reverse there. We have timeout on the field. Exactly 11 minutes left in this football game. Iowa leads it by 12, 26-14, and we'll be right back.
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5: from the Logan AC and Heat Services Weather Center.
6: Happy Saturday. We made it to the weekend. Looking mostly sunny until around this afternoon. Highs right around the upper 80s, 87 degrees, and a light breeze to get you through the rest of the day. Around this evening, 8, 9 o'clock, we are expecting a round of isolated showers, mainly late, and that will carry you into the overnight hours. I'm your 10 Weather Impact Meteorologist, Lily Aldridge, with the 97.1 The Fan.
0: The Iowa scoring drive, 11 plays. It covered 80 yards. They did it in a little under 4 minutes. Montgomery with the 1-yard touchdown run. The 2-point conversion failed, and Iowa leads it 26-14. Stay tuned immediately following today's game for the post-game show. We'll have comments from head coach John Cooper And we'll be joined by defensive backfield coach Ron Zook.
1: Terry, before the kickoff, we should probably pay tribute to all the veterans who are listening in the... this is Veterans Weekend, and throughout many cities in Ohio and the listening audience, the veterans will be recognized for their efforts, and clearly our hearts go to all those servicemen who are in the Desert Shield effort.
0: Dante Lee and Butler Benote will be waiting to receive the kickoff for Ohio State. 11 minutes remaining in this football game. Skillet will boot it from his 35. And this kickoff is traveling to the 7-yard line. Benote across the 10, the 15, the 20, up the middle of the field, tripped up and brought down just shy of the 30-yard line. Butler Benote on the return. He is stopped by Marvin Lampkin. And let's go downstairs to sideline man Bob Orr.
7: Well, Terry, the Buckeye offense not only obviously needs some points, it needs to run a few plays and give the defense a break. You guys were speculating on the defense maybe becoming fatigued. There's no doubt about that. There's great evidence on the bench that some of these players who have been in there for too many minutes, frankly, are just about out of gas. Rich Sprimmel having a hard time on the sidelines, and Foster Polk beat up as well. So the offense needs to give them a break.
0: And Greg Frye will direct this drive as the Buckeyes need to get points on the scoreboard. Ball just shy of the 30-yard line of Ohio State. First down. Play action. Fry looks to pass. Looks near side. Fires. And it's complete to Stabline. Or make that Gary Likovich, who makes the reception across the 35 to about the 36-yard line.
1: Gary was caught his first touchdown pass this season. His parents have followed him on many of these road games. And they're again here watching, as many of the players' parents are there, to watch this experience. And hopefully would like to see a victory with Ohio State trailing Iowa 26-14.
0: That was a gain of 7 yards. Second down and 3. The football at the Ohio State 36. Jeff Graham in motion to the far side. Fry is rolling out to that side. Looks to pass. Looks deep down the middle of the field. And the ball is overthrown. The intended receiver, Brian Stabline, complaining that it should have been interference. Jeff Graham, who was also in that neighborhood, also upset. Brian Wise, number 15, the strong safety, was on the coverage, and there was contact.
1: Not only contact, he grabbed the arm and pulled it down. The only way you can excuse that is if it wasn't going to be catchable. Otherwise, there's no question in my mind that should have been a penalty against the Iowa Hawkeyes. There was a flag, however, here at the line of scrimmage, right, and we'll find out what that's all about.
0: Well, the replay clearly shows that Wise did grab Stabline, who had him beaten by a couple of feet. It's going to be a 10-yard penalty against the Buckeyes. So I guess when it rains, it pours, and Ohio State will move 10 yards further back. The ball now at the Buckeye 26-yard line. Ohio State football is brought to you in part by Kroger, proud to be a sponsor of our 1990 Buckeyes. Let's go Buckeyes, and let's go Krogering. Second down for Ohio State. Fry fakes the give, rolls out. Now looks to the near side, dumps off a screen pass to Robert Smith, 25, 30-yard line, and bounced out of bounds at the 31. Well, that was a gain of about 5 yards. We pause 10 seconds for station identification on the Ohio State Football Radio Network.

0: The Buckeyes will be looking at a 3rd-and-8 call. The ball at the Ohio State 31. And with the Buckeyes trailing by 12 and just over 10 minutes left in this game, this is a big play here for the Ohio State offense. Fry over center. The backs are split. Greg Fry straight back to pass. Has some time. Now pressured and sacked. It was Matt Rulin who is able to get around Lenny Hartman and bring down Fry for a quarterback sack.
1: That was a major play to benefit Iowa with 9:43 in the clock counting in the fourth period. Ohio State forced the punt. Ohio State now 2 of 11 in third down conversions.
0: Bowman in for his 10th punt of the afternoon. A good snap and a pretty good punt again by Jeff Bowman. This one will travel inside the 25 of Iowa. And Tola with the return tripped up across his 30 to about the 33, and then a late flag was dropped. Rich Huffman makes the stop. And a game that has been marred by a number of penalties. Sees another flag dropped again. We have timeout on the field. 9:15 left in this football game. Iowa leads it 26-14, and we'll be right back.
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6: Let's go, Buckeyes. Let's go.
0: On the Iowa punt return, the Hawkeyes were guilty of holding a 10-yard penalty, so the football has been moved back to the Iowa 23, and that's where the Hawkeyes will have it 1st and 10.
1: John Cooper still carping the referee, saying, hey, let's start calling this game fairly. They're holding my guys, and they can't break free. The offensive team is not allowed to hold. The defensive players can. He also said to his defense, let's tackle guys, put your arm through. John Cooper wants this game badly. But with 9:15, Ohio State trailing the Hawkeyes 26-14, we're going to have to find some inspiration either from a big play defensively combined with a offensive series of big plays to get that point total closer.
0: Well, the Ohio State offense has not been able to generate much of anything in the second half. In fact, the Buckeyes have been forced to punt on every possession here in the second half. So the Buckeye defense needs to create some type of a turnover here as Iowa moves to the line of scrimmage. 1st and 10 at the Hawkeye 23-yard line. Rogers on the give. This is Stewart, tripped up after a gain of about a yard. On the stop for Ohio State, Judah Herman, a junior out of Chagrin Falls.
1: He's a feisty linebacker who epitomizes what interior linebackers should chemistry and character makeup should be. That time he penetrated through, put his arms through, and just tripped up the tailback.
0: It was a gain of about a yard and a half. 2nd down. 8.5 to go for Iowa. The Hawkeyes trying to win their 6th Big Ten game in a row this season. The give goes to Montgomery. The fullback has some running room across the 30. He's been a hard-nosed runner today. Stopped at the 31. Jay Cook makes the stop for Ohio State. And the Iowa Hawkeyes will be looking at 3rd down. And close to 2 to go.
1: That short yard situation requires some penetration by your big boys up front. Maybe a little risky effort by your linebackers in a gambling way, but you certainly would like Iowa to punt the ball the next down.
0: Rogers on the option will keep, and he gets hit close to 1st down yardage. It'll be a matter of where they spot that football. John Cooper's right over there trying to influence the officials on that spot. And from the looks of things, he might have been a little bit short.
1: The spot certainly looks that from this vantage point, but Bob Orr probably is closer than either you or I.
0: Yeah, let's go downstairs to Bob.
7: Yeah, it is going to be a little bit short, by about 6 inches it looks like. But John Cooper, I think, might have helped his cause there by being on top of that play, guys.
0: All right, so the Iowa Hawkeyes will have a decision here whether to punt it away or try and keep this drive going. You would think they might be capable of getting less than a yard, but with the ball in their territory, you don't know whether or not Hayden Fry wants to gamble with a 12-point lead. And it looks like they are going to send out the punting team. So a good job by the Buckeye defense to stop Iowa. Now Ohio State will have to do something once they get the ball on offense. This will be the fifth punt of the day for Hyzak. He's averaged 39 yards a punt this afternoon. It's a low snap. Hyzak has the punt blocked. It's blocked by Ohio State. The ball is loose. And it will be picked up by one of the Hawkeyes at the 22. Ball is loose again. It is still loose as picking it up is Craig Griffey for Ohio State. But the ball will be ruled down. And the Buckeyes are going to have control of this football. Ohio State blocked the punt of Hyzak. And the Buckeyes will have the football. And they're going to have it in good shape. It's going to be Ohio State football inside the 30-yard line of the Iowa Hawkeyes. They're going to mark that one where the ball was stopped originally by the Buckeyes after the block at the Iowa 24.
1: It's forward progress is exactly where they'll stop it. The ball resting on the 19. Now Ohio State has the opportunity. The break we talked about that was needed certainly occurred. And the special team provided the opportunity.
0: And it was Foster Polk who made the block for Ohio State. So the Buckeyes have it inside the 25 of Iowa. First down and 10. Fry on the give. Robert Smith with the carry. Not too much yardage as he takes it down to about the 21-yard line. Rod Davis makes the stop, and let's go downstairs to Bob Orr.
7: Terry, I don't know if I can tell you just what a heroic play that was by Foster Polk. As you remember, two defensive series ago, he was injured. He took a blow right to the chest, and he stretched out over top of that ball and gave up his body for the big play. Terrific play by Foster Polk.
0: Well, John Cooper predicted before this game he thought the Buckeyes would block a punt, so he has been a prophet as far as that's concerned. Now he hopes his offense can convert it into points. Buckeyes down by 12, 7 minutes left in the game. Fry having some trouble with the signals at the line of scrimmage because of the noise. And on second down, Greg rolls out to the near side, fires on the near side, ball batted down near the line of scrimmage, incomplete.
1: That was thrown into a whole bunch of traffic, and there may have been more Iowa jerseys around the general direction of that ball than Buckeye jerseys.
0: That was John Derby, the inside linebacker, who got a hand on that one, number 31.
1: That's his second or third time doing that. We now have third and seven for the Buckeyes. Buckeyes 2 of 11 on third down conversion this ballgame.
0: And Greg Fry today, 8 completions in 28 tries. Big third down play for the Buckeyes. Third and 7, the backs are split. Both wideouts are to the near side. Fry back to pass over the right side. Touchdown, Bobby Olive! Olive was able to make the grab as the ball just got beyond Merton Hanks, the cornerback. And I'll tell you what, Greg Fry threaded the needle that time, and the Buckeyes trail by only 6.
1: There was no way that ball was going to be intercepted. That was thrown way out front. Bobby Olive coming from his right, doing a post pattern, having the good contact with Greg Fry. The ball on the money. Extra point effort, very important at this point.
0: So the Buckeyes, with 6:34 left in the game, have moved to within 6. Extra point attempt by Tim Williams. Good snap, the spot, and the kick is up. The kick is good. So with 6:34 remaining here in Iowa City, the Hawkeye lead now down to 5. It's Iowa 26, Ohio State 21, and Ohio State football continues after this.
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16: Yeah. We're listening to a great Buckeye comeback here today. 1990 edition, Buckeyes at a top 10 Iowa team. Greg Fry finds Bobby Olive 21 yards. That's step one. We got to get the stop here. And then you need another score. Let's listen in. It's Buckeye Replay.
0: Following the block punt, the Buckeyes go 24 yards on three plays. Do it in less than a minute. Greg Fry with a 21-yard touchdown pass to Bobby Olive. Olive on the touchdown reception, his sixth of the year, in Ohio State trailing by just 5 points, 26-21, with just over 6.5 minutes remaining.
1: This ball game is not scored the same way you do in diving. It may not be pretty, but the only thing that counts is the score at the end of the game. Obviously, statistics don't make this thing look real good, but Ohio State is closing now with a score 26-21.
0: That's right. Up until that short touchdown drive, the Buckeyes did not have any very many 9.6 drives by any means.
1: At the best, 1.2.
0: All right, the kickoff by Tim Williams, rather short, fielded at the 9-yard line by Hughes. He's across the 20, and he will be stopped up at about the 23-yard line. Good job of coverage by the Buckeye specialty team. Steve Tovar in on the stop, and now we'll see what happens as the Hawkeyes come out onto the field for this offensive series.
1: Defense appears to be pumped as Peter Herman brings the defensive squad together to try to stop this Iowa offensive onslaught.
0: Well, the Buckeye defense came up big on the last series against the Iowa offense, forcing Iowa into a punting situation and then blocking the punt. First down and 10 for Iowa. Backs are split. Rogers is back to pass, has time, throws over the middle, and it's complete at the 30-yard line to Lou Montgomery, and he is stopped right around the 31. On the stop, Ryan Cook for Ohio State. And a nice first down pass completion there of 8 yards for Iowa. Brings up second and 2.
1: Ohio State not only is fighting the ability to stop Iowa, but also the clock, which is almost at the 6-minute mark. Second down, 2 to go for Iowa.
0: Buckeyes have used one timeout in the second half, have 2 remaining. Rogers today, 12 of 19 through the air. And the give goes to Nick Bell. He puts his head down and moves up to the 35, where he picks up the first down. 4-yard gain. Tovar on the stop, but Iowa gets a fresh set of downs.
1: The only thing good about that is the clock now is stopped as they pull the chains up at 5:48. And here the clock starts again.
0: Bringing in the play from the sideline is Sean Smith, one of the wideouts for the Iowa Hawkeyes, a native of Inglewood, California. Caden Fry recruits all over the country. First down and 10, ball at the 35-yard line of Iowa. Rogers on the give. This is Bell. He'll cut it back inside and has about 4 yards up to the 39-yard line. On the stop for Ohio State, Derek Foster and Kenny Coleman. Just a little over 5 minutes left in the game. Iowa leads it 26-21. Second down and 6 for the Hawkeyes, who break the huddle and move to the line of scrimmage. Bell today, 77 yards on 16 carries. He had 168 yards rushing last week against the Illini. Rogers looks to pass, has time, Still looking. Still looking. Throws over the middle. And it's picked off by Lance Price. And he'll take it to the Iowa 45-yard line. Lance Price on the interception. His first of the season. Alan Cross made the stop. And the Buckeye defense coming up big the last two series. Ohio State forces a turnover. And will have the ball at the Hawkeye 44.
1: Two things made that happen. One, the controlled rush by Ohio State defensive line. But also, that time, the quarterback for Iowa, Matt Rogers, looked at two different receivers. They were not open. And as he threw the ball to the release man over the middle, Lance Price stood up in front of the ball and picked it off. Nice effort by defense.
0: Ohio State with the ball at the 44 of Iowa, just over 4.5 minutes left in the game. Buckeyes look to convert now. Fry on play action fires, and it's complete to Bobby Olive at the 30-yard line of Iowa. First down.
1: First down, and Bobby Olive going high. The young fellow who really has done a 100% turnaround from last year went high for that ball. He only weighs 165 pounds, and he took a nice hit, but he hung onto the ball.
0: 15-yard completion and a first down. 4:23 left in the game. Buckeyes trail by 5, 26-21. Off the 29-yard line of Iowa. Near side hash mark. First and 10, Ohio State. Fry on the give. This is Robert Smith with the football. And Smith will take it down near the 26-yard line. On the stop, John Derby and Matt Rulin for the Iowa Hawkeyes.
1: Good first effort on that first down situation. However, had Bobby Robert Smith zigged instead of zagged, in other words, going to the outside as opposed to the inside, he would have had a corridor of daylight down that sideline. Instead of picking up 3 yards, he may have been able to go for a long effort.
0: Look back at that interception by Lance Price. Rogers had thrown only 5 all season in 7 games and picked off for the first time today. Fry on the option. Will be hit from behind and then sacked. He is sacked back at the 35 by John Derby. Big play there by the Iowa defense.
1: They were coming, Terry. When Iowa Hawkeyes come, they are coming with a line and inside linebackers in a reckless way. And that time the victim was Greg Fry.
0: So that was a loss of 8 yards. It brings up third down and about 16 to go. It's the fourth time today that Fry has been sacked. And it gets noisy here at Kinnick Stadium. Under 3 minutes remaining. Fry over center. Third down and long. He is back to pass. Has some time. Fires too high and incomplete. Robert Smith was the intended receiver over the middle. Ball appeared to be tipped by John Derby, who's been able to get his hand on a couple of Greg Fry aerials today. Clock has stopped with 2:39 left in the game. And Ohio State will be looking at a fourth down and 16 to go.
1: You certainly go for it. This is no time to be cautious. There are 3 timeouts left for Iowa, 2 for Ohio State.
0: Ernie Edwards comes in. It looks like the Buckeyes will go with 3 wideouts as Ohio State also running out of time on the play clock. It's down to 9, and the Buckeyes just break the huddle.
1: Take a timeout.
0: And Ohio State will be forced to call a timeout because now only 4 seconds are left on the play clock. Buckeyes call timeout. 2:39 remaining in the game. It's Iowa leading at 26-21. Ohio State football continues after this.
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0: Buckeyes have moved back onto the field after huddling on the east sideline, far side of the field. Ohio State will use three wideouts. This is a fourth down, 16 to go. The ball game on the line right here. Buckeyes need a first down. Fry will be right under center. No shotgun. Three wideouts for the Buckeyes. The backs are split. And on fourth down, Fry is back to pass. He's pressured in the backfield. Eludes the rush. Fires for Edwards, and it's picked off. It's intercepted in the end zone by Jason Olenzak. Intercepted. Bernie Edwards was the intended receiver. A crossing pattern over the middle, and the ball picked off as Olenzak, one of their backup defensive backs, a strong safety, makes the interception, and that's his third of the year. So the football will move out to the 20-yard line of Iowa. 2:31 left in the game. Not over yet by any stretch of the imagination, but the Buckeyes were unable to get the points on the board after the Lance Price interception. 26-21 in favor of Iowa. The Hawkeyes break the huddle and move to the line of scrimmage. Iowa figures to be very conservative on this series. The pitch goes to Tony Stewart on the far side, cuts it back in, and gets no yardage at all. Stopped right at the 20-yard line. No gain. Second down and 10. Clock on the move. 2:24 and ticking.
1: Going Hayden Fry. They'll unsack slowly. Walk back the huddle. Maximize the time. They have the clock. In fact, may even elect to have this time run down and take a penalty.
0: Well, right now, the play clock shows 12 seconds remaining. Iowa still huddling up. The game clock shows exactly 2 minutes left in the game. Play clock down to 5 seconds. Hawkeyes at the line of scrimmage. Rodgers will get the playoff. Hands off to Stewart. He's met in the backfield and will be dropped for about a 5-yard loss. Tom Lease got in there first for Ohio State. Jason Simmons also in there for the Buckeyes. And with the clock showing 1:39 and running, Iowa will be looking at third down and 15. The Buckeyes have only one timeout remaining.
1: The Iowa Hawkeyes are not in a hurry to move the line of scrimmage. 1:25 left on the fourth period play clock.
0: Iowa still huddling up. The game clock down to 1 minute 16 seconds. The play clock down to 5 seconds. I don't know if they're going to get this play off or not. Rodgers hustling under center. They will get it off. The give goes to Montgomery. Stopped after a 1-yard gain. And now a timeout will be called by the Buckeyes, I believe. Yes, it will. It'll be the final timeout for Ohio State with 1:04 left in this football game, and we'll keep it right here. Well, the Buckeyes figured to get the football back. Also, Greg figured to get pretty good field position, but Ohio State will have to start its next drive with no timeouts remaining, and the Buckeyes, of course, down by 5, will be forced to get a touchdown.
1: There's not much time. 1:04 left on the play clock, or the game clock, rather. Ohio State trailing Iowa 21-26. Ohio State not really being effective as they have the last 3 weeks in their game plan. But, Terry, with all due respect, they've been in the hunt. You can't say they're out of it right now. I myself had to think that somehow there was a little unfair slant on some of the calls today by the officials, but that's for somebody else to totally decide.
0: All right. Hyzak is in the punt. He is waiting at his 2-yard line. And some movement at the line of scrimmage. And one of the Buckeyes might have jumped off, but even a 5-yard penalty will really not hurt Ohio State in this situation if it's against the Buckeyes, because Iowa looking at a 4th down and 14 to go. It is offsides against Ohio State.
1: This will be the teasing effort by both sides. Ohio State wanting to get across that ball and get a blocked punt. They prefer to block the punt than receive it, so you were closer with the very thin timeline, 1:04 left in the clock.
0: 5-yard penalty, the 11th of the day against Ohio State.
16: That's a good spot to break right there. We had a little audio dropout. It's archiving games with cassette tapes, a game from 1990. It happens. It was moot, though. Buckeyes penalty is not going to hurt him. We're going to get the ball back, and you're going to hear the final drive. What is Greg Fry and company going to orchestrate here? Do not miss it. It's coming up. It's Buckeye Replay on the Fan.
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16: If you've been listening to this the entire broadcast, this is your payoff. You've waited for this all afternoon. If you're just joining us, man, are you lucky, because we're listening to a classic comeback game. Ohio State's at Iowa in 1990. Greg Fry's running all over the place. He's making plays. This is it. This is the final few plays of the football game. You don't want to miss this. Let's listen in. It's Buckeye Replay on the Fan.
0: Buckeyes will break the huddle and move to the line of scrimmage. Three wideouts. Olive far side. Edwards slot right. Graham wide right. Backs are split. Buckeyes down five. Fry is back to pass. No shotgun. He eludes the rush momentarily. Fires on the run. And it's caught complete. Down to the 25-yard line. It's Bobby Olive who makes the reception. The clock will stop because it's a first down and they'll have to move the chains.
1: And again, it is that receiver who's in the middle of the field who is most available for Greg Fry to pick up. That time, Greg Fry ran to his left, eluding a on-rushing Hawkeye defender.
0: And on first down, Fry is back to pass. Looks over the middle, fires, and it's complete to Jeff Graham. And Graham takes it down to the 18-yard line. That'll be a gain of 7 yards for Ohio State. Second down and three. Clock is moving. 30 seconds left in the game. Fry over center. He is back to pass. Looking, fires on the left side. Incomplete for Scotty Graham at about the 11-yard line. The clock is stopped with 20 seconds left in the game. And the Buckeyes will be looking at a third down and four.
1: This is the kind of game you really want to win. 20 seconds left, third and four to go. The Buckeyes successful 3 of 13 times in 13 on third down situations. But throw away that statistics. This is the end of the ball game. Anything goes.
0: First, the Buckeyes, in effect, have two more downs here because even if Ohio State cannot convert,
1: sure.
0: Buckeyes certainly will play on fourth down. Third down and four. The football at the 19-yard line of Iowa. Buckeyes trail by 5 points. Closing seconds of the game. Fry is back to pass. Has some time. Throws over the middle. It's complete to Jeff Graham. He's down to the 3-yard line with 13 seconds left, and the clock will be stopped momentarily as they move the chains.
1: Boy, talking about causing this crowd to quiet down. They're not very quiet, but they're sitting in their hands a little bit.
0: And Fry on first down loops it into the end zone for Graham. It's out of his reach, incomplete with 7 seconds left in the game.
1: That was just athlete against athlete, hoping the superior athletic ability of Jeff Graham might be able to use the vertical leap and get up there with a ball lofted high to the wide side of the field.
0: The football is at the 3-yard line of Iowa. 7 seconds left.
1: And no timeouts for Ohio State.
0: You would think the Buckeyes will have enough time for possibly two plays. And if that were to happen, the Buckeyes would have to throw on this one. The backs are in the eye. Two wideouts to the far side. Fry fakes the give. Looks on the right side. End zone. And it's complete. It's a touchdown to Bobby Olive.
1: With 1 second left, Ohio State has taken the lead. Bobby Olive on the touchdown reception. And Ohio State has gone on top of the Hawkeyes 27-26. That's what it's all about. You play 60 minutes. It may not be pretty, but it's a score in this game at the end of 60 minutes. Ohio State 27, Iowa 26. Perry, Peyton Fry is right. The Buckeyes do have the book. A flag is down. A flag is down.
0: Well, the flag might have been after the touchdown due to the celebration by the Ohio State players. Let's go down to sideline man Bob Orr.
7: You know, Terry, I don't think they care if that's what the flag's all about. What a terrific, spontaneous celebration. Coach Cooper, everybody was on the field. The Buckeye band was even on the field. Of course, we still have to kick the conversion here. But I don't think the Buckeyes care about the penalty at all. What a great feeling to be down here, guys.
0: 27-26. Bobby Olive caught that touchdown over the middle about 9 yards deep in the end zone. He had to kind of straddle the end line there, and boy, I'll tell you what, it's been some kind of day for the Buckeyes here. A last-second touchdown to end the first half, and of course, what appears to be the winning score here coming with 1 second left in the game. Unsportsmanlike conduct called against the Buckeyes, and it will be assessed on the kickoff. And now a timeout has been called by the Iowa Hawkeyes, and we'll keep it right here.
1: That was the fifth reception for Bobby Olive today. That was a 8-yard scoring touchdown, Terry.
0: Now the Buckeyes taking it in, Greg, from about 3 yards out, the touchdown pass from Greg Fry to Bobby Olive.
1: I think a total of 65 yards then for Bobby Olive, who may, in this last half, have played his best half of football as a receiver at Ohio State. And Greg Fry deserves also credit in that regard.
0: All right, let's go downstairs to Bob Orr. Bob?
7: I'll tell you what, John Cooper is happy and angry at the same time. He's still giving the officials a piece of his mind, saying in as much, you can't give us a break at all. You have to assess a penalty on a spontaneous celebration like that. The one thing I wanted to tell you about as we're waiting for the Buckeyes to line up for this conversion is this crowd stands as one in stunned disbelief. The most graphic picture, and I only wish I'd had a camera at the time, was a woman clutching a handful of roses. And when the Buckeyes scored, she just kind of put them on the bench. And I think that might have said it all. Of course, Iowa not out of the Rose Bowl hunt by any means. But, boy, did that touchdown take the wind out of 70,000 sails here, guys.
0: Well, it sure did. Ohio State figures here just to run out the clock on the extra point attempt. Fry was kneeling down, and the clock never did move. The Buckeyes claiming that a second should have elapsed off the clock there right there is... That will not be the case, however. I guess when it comes down to the choice of that type of play there, Greg, I guess head coach John Cooper did not want to have any chance of an extra point attempt being blocked and then being picked up by the opposition and taking it the other way, the length of the field, which would have been a one-point conversion for Iowa, which would have tied up this football game. So Ohio State playing a very... conservatively there and not risking any opportunity for Iowa to get any type of return on a possible blocked extra point try.
1: And I think what you may try to do, of course, the ball now on the penalty, and I have to agree with John Cooper, quite frankly. Here you have a jubilant ball club who is going to show their emotions and come on the field, but why would you assess a penalty on that particular play? And the Buckeyes will have to kick off now on the 20-yard line to the Iowa Hawkeyes. And the last thing you want is to give them an opportunity for a field goal. They don't have that opportunity. They have 1 second left, so they have to run it back all the way. Coverage and the special teams all important here.
0: And if one of those Iowa players does get this ensuing kickoff here, you got to think Hayden Fry has them schooled that one will lateral to the other until someone is finally brought down with that football. 1 second remains. Buckeyes lead it 27-26. Ohio State on a touchdown pass from Greg Fry to Bobby Olive with 1 second remaining in the game. And the kickoff, it'll be a knuckleball kick fielded right at the 40-yard line by one of the upmen for the Iowa Hawkeyes. A little razzle-dazzle as one lateral to the other. A back lateral goes to Dana Hughes. He throws it across the field. Now a flag is down, probably a forward. Well, there's a forward pass. There's no doubt about that. One of the Iowa players breaking down the field at about the 30. Oh, boy, he just threw it down the field about 15 yards.
1: It's
0: time
1: over.
0: Has expired, and with all sorts of penalty flags down, you got to think they're all against Iowa, and that will effectively end this football game.
1: One correction on Bob Orr. It's only the gold and black people who are upset. There's a lot of scarlet and gray, and they're on the field with the band, the cheerleaders, celebrating this great victory.
0: So the Buckeyes have knocked off conference-leading Iowa this afternoon by the final score of 27-26. Ohio State scoring two touchdowns in the final 6.5 minutes of play to rally and beat the Iowa Hawkeyes, who were up by a score of 26-14. The Buckeyes getting the two touchdowns in the last 6.5 minutes to pull this one out. And what a win it is today for Ohio State. And the Buckeyes jinx on Iowa continues. We mentioned lifetime, the Buckeyes 10-5-2 here in Iowa City. Ohio State having lost only twice against the Hawkeyes since 1962. One of those losses at home, the other one here. And Ohio State rallies for a tremendous victory here this afternoon, breaking the hearts of the Hawkeye faithful and the Buckeye band right out around midfield here at Kinnick Stadium. And Ohio State celebrating a big, big victory today over the conference-leading Iowa Hawkeyes. Bob Orr will be joining us in just a moment with the winning coach John Cooper as the Buckeyes celebrate all over the field. Let's go downstairs now to Bob Orr.
20: Coach Cooper, that had to be one of the most exciting
21: I'll tell you what, I'm going to tell you right now, John Cooper will never forget 100. I'll tell you that right now. That's my 100th victory.
20: Congratulations.
21: What a comeback. Isn't that great?
20: It's incredible. And I got to say, just from a fan's perspective, we got no calls at all today.
21: I guarantee you, I told the officials we won in spite of
20: them. Yeah, right. You got to feel absolutely elated. The kids are happy.
21: Yeah, thanks very much. Thank you very much.
20: All right, Coach Cooper, in the middle of what is just a wild celebration, the Buckeye band has taken over the field. It's just amazing here at Kinnick Stadium in Iowa City. Anyway, the final score in quite dramatic fashion, Ohio State 27, Iowa 26. A recap of today's incredible game follows on the Ohio State Football Radio Network.
16: My goodness, was Coach John Cooper on one there or what? You heard him say it, his 100th victory. He's really happy about it. Let's go back over that final drive. What an incredible job by Greg Fry. And I did not know this, that it was 1990 when you're first allowed to clock the football. If you got no timeouts and you didn't get the first down, you can spike the ball. This is the first year you were ever able to do that in college football. But Fry didn't have to do that. They're getting up there. They're running quick. And he rifles that ball to Bobby Olive in the back line of the end zone. Just a great throw. It was a fast ball, too. And Olive makes the catch. Unbelievable stuff. So many great performances by so many great Ohio State players here. If you go back over the final box score, Fry throws for a bunch of yards, but my goodness, did he have a ton of incompletions. He was 14 for 37, even worse. I had that reversed. He had three touchdown passes, though, and 223 yards. And he would also have a rushing touchdown in this one. So he was completely insane. Bobby Olive with 99 yards receiving on 6 grabs for the 2 scores. The one there that won the game right before time expired. And Jeff Graham, who was such an incredible wide receiver, and we don't talk about him enough, 5 catches for 105 yards. And that crazy 48-yard touchdown grab at the end of the first half that bounced off of Merton Hanks, who was, I guess, too busy doing his broken neck dance instead of intercepting the pass. So incredible time listening to this one as the Buckeyes come from behind to beat Iowa on November 10th, 1990. Next week will be a little bit later, about 4 o'clock after the Browns preseason game. We're listening to another Greg Fry comeback game, 1988. We always say we want to see some of these these top dog SEC programs a little bit more. Well, we hosted LSU back in 1988. I think it's time to host LSU again, and then maybe take a trip to LSU. That would be a lot of fun. Do not miss that. Ohio State LSU next week at around 4 o'clock after the Browns preseason game right here on Saturday. I'm Timmy Hall. Thank you so much for listening to Buckeye Replay on the Fan.
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24: Is close to being fully back as the Niners head coach. 3.5 weeks after his scary car accident, Shanahan took the lectern. He met with reporters. When we last saw him, he was wearing shades. That's common when you're dealing with concussion-like symptoms and the sun and all. He no longer has the shades. He looks pretty good, looks like himself, despite the stitches and the broken ribs and the broken nose. He looks fine, and that's all very good. The most newsworthy comment to come from Kyle Shanahan is that he plans to coach the 49ers in their preseason opener against the Titans, which seemingly means that he's a full go. He'll be ready for when the season starts in Australia, first ever game in Australia, the Niners facing the LA Rams. Kyle Shanahan was also willing to share details about that car crash on July the 14th. Here he was just in the past hour or so reflecting on that crash.
25: Anytime you cause an accident that can be avoided, you'd feel pretty stupid. I mean, especially when you have a chance to hurt someone else. I mean, I think you get mad when you get a ticket at yourself. So it was kind of the same. Things that, you know, I think everyone's done to a degree what I've done. But, dropping a phone and falling all the way to my back seat to where I have to fully take my eyes off the road, you know, it's something that I normally wouldn't do. I've had autopilot for 9 years, so I'm pretty comfortable with it. And, who knows what happened when I turned around, whether it malfunctioned or whether I knocked it off. That's something I don't know yet. But regardless, it is always your fault, whether you're an autopilot or not. You can't take your eyes off the road. It's a partnership driving. You don't just turn it over to a computer.
24: Can't just turn it over to a computer. Will Dalton, where are you on self-driving cars?
26: I mean, I've never ridden in one before, so
24: Not even a Tesla that's on autopilot?
26: No.
24: Like Shanahan's talking about?
26: You know what? I take that back. My buddy has a Tesla, and one time we went out, and he let it self-drive for a little bit, and it worked really well. I mean, it wasn't for very long, but I've never, like, gotten in a car and just sat back, and it was just me, and it just went. I mean, I guess I would trust it, but there's always that thought in the back of your head, and maybe this is because I'm inexperienced with it, where it's like, do I fully trust this? I don't know.
24: Do you ever think about what's going to make young people cringe? Beliefs that you have that are going to make young people cringe when you're older? Like, you know, the way that people look at the older generations and say, okay, sure, boomer, disrespectfully, that type of thing. They're like, oh, dang, this guy's just out of touch. Just know, when you say that about the air quote boomers, it's coming for everybody, and it's coming for you too, There are going to be beliefs that you have that you don't know are, air quote, outdated and whatever 30, 40 years from now that will be that. And people will be looking at you saying, okay, millennial, that's what it's going to be. And I bet you will. Here are a couple of predictions that I have. I'm going to be the old geezer. This might cancel me one day from doing shows such like this, such as this one, saying that I like violence in sports. It's like, whoa, you like
26: violence
24: in football and in hockey? And wow, you're a monster. Somebody get grandpa over here, please. And then the other one is going to be that I'm going to drive my car, period. Come on, Grandpa. Nobody drives their car anymore. I'm going to drive my own car. No, I'm not letting the robots drive my car. No, because that seems to be where we're headed. And I'm going to be holding on as long as I can, quite literally, to the wheel. So there it is.
26: I mean, some people like to drive their cars. Some people enjoy it. Like if you're a car person.
24: I think most people do, but I'm saying 30, 40 years from now, we're going to get to a place where the self-driving features are so good, it's like, well, it's not safe for you to drive your car. This is America! I'm driving my car! You know, ultimately, if we're going to do a 1,000-foot view on this from the Niners' perspective, though, it's about time that the Niners got some good news.

0: we fully get there, but just know we're tempted. We're observing the situation. We're keeping a close eye on it. We're monitoring it closely. That's what we're doing here. By the way, I forgot to mention this, but make sure you're subscribed to our YouTube channel at Westwood One Sports Night to see the updates from Linnell Willingham watching Cleveland Browns practice, some of those 11-on-11 reps at Browns practice yesterday, and also engaging with Todd Monken and with the quarterback coach out that way. There's a lot of content that you can find there in addition to watching our show, in addition to listening to it. You can find some of our great interviews too. Kurt Warner, our teammate with Westwood One Sports, who we just saw on the NFL Network during the Hall of Fame ceremony, he was talking about Larry Fitzgerald with us from Canton, and you can find that conversation from Westwood One Sports Night last night on that feed, Westwood One Sports Night. 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All you got to do is simply search Westwood One Sports Night. 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However and wherever you listen or watch, we greatly appreciate that you're doing so. Coming up, two highlights and two lowlights from the Pro Football Hall of Fame ceremony in Canton today. Keep it here on the Josh Graham Show.
1: 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His first game back against the team that traded him away.
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10: 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Am I right? 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
1: In the last 90 minutes, the Pro Football Hall of Fame ceremony wrapped up in Canton, Ohio. An incredible class going in. Linnell Willingham, by the way, going to join us in 20 minutes from Cleveland Browns camp, where he's been the last couple of days, putting a bow on his two-week NFL training camp tour. We have two highlights and two lowlights from the Hall of Fame ceremony. Let's start with the first highlight. Kicker Adam Vinatieri wielding a flamethrower. First, he had this to say about the legendary Patriots head coach Bill Belichick. Well, perhaps we can get to the Vinatieri stuff in just a bit. Let's go to Drew Brees, actually, is where we're going to start. Drew Brees, this was a highlight for sure. He showcased why he's such an inspirational figure. Coming back from injury, turning an absolute loser of a franchise to a Super Bowl champion, but specifically in talking about his arrival in New Orleans after Hurricane Katrina, this moment here might have been the moment of the day from Canton.
2: Storms teach us that our greatest treasures aren't the things that we own. They're the people we love and the way we show up for one another. Sometimes it takes losing what can be replaced to truly appreciate the things that can. New Orleans, you accepted me. You embraced me. You believed in me. But more importantly, you trusted me with the soul of the city. And I would have died to protect that calling.

0: This year marks the 20-year anniversary of the Saints returning to New Orleans following Katrina, and what Drew Brees describes as being the loudest he's ever heard the dome, which was his first game ever in the dome. The Steve Gleason blocked punt, Monday Night Football against the Atlanta Falcons. What gets lost because of what Drew Brees and Sean Payton did is that, number one, the Saints were so bad and New Orleans was so bad off. And New Orleans, by the way, isn't the biggest of NFL markets by any deal. There was a real chance that the Saints were going to lose, or that New Orleans was going to lose the Saints to San Antonio. Like, that was a real conversation that people were having 20 years ago, that the New Orleans Saints might not be the New Orleans Saints anymore. Maybe because it's not like they were having a ton of success on the field. And then the Superdome gets completely ravaged. That was a real conversation. But then the Saints return, and then they have this comeuppance that Drew Brees was right at the center of. It's one of the best stories in the league this century. It's right up there. So that was a highlight today from the Hall of Fame ceremony. Let's knock out some of the lowlights. Roger Craig, unfortunately, sharing a health diagnosis that we didn't know about. It wasn't a good sign when the Niners great was in attendance and didn't give the speech. Instead, he chose to deliver his comments with a video. We then learned straight from Roger why that was, that he has been diagnosed with vascular dementia. Roger is 66 years old. He goes in after a 28-year wait of not getting in and then having to go to the senior category in order to get in. So that was a low light. Another low light, Will Dalton, we'll bring you in on this one, because you let me know if this is really a low light or not. Cam Newton's strange omission from Luke Kuechly's comments. See, one of the things we love about Luke Kuechly is how he is everybody's important to Luke Kuechly. He during the speech is calling out PR people by name. He's shouting out the long snapper. He's shouting out a ton of teammates, all of his coaches from Little League, Pop Warner, to high school, to college, to the NFL. He's shouting out chefs, nutritionists, team trainers. He's going through the whole thing. And he didn't mention Cam Newton's name during the speech. Cam was at the Hall of Fame dinner last night, was not at the ceremony today. That's strange, isn't it?
1: I don't think it's that big of a deal. I mean, he was
0: not
1: there.
0: The question I asked you. I said it's strange, isn't it?
1: I don't think it's a big deal, so no. I don't think it's strange.
0: It can be strange and not a big deal. I'm not saying it's a big deal, hence is why we're not leading a show with it. But it is strange when these are the two most important people for a generation of Panther fans. An MVP quarterback doesn't get mentioned during the Hall of Fame speech. That's a little strange.
1: I didn't find it that strange. I really didn't. I mean, did he mention Thomas Davis or Greg Olsen?
0: Yes.
1: Or other?
0: Yes. He mentioned both those guys. And he mentioned Ryan Khalil and J.J. Jansen, the long snapper, and the team trainer, and three PR people. He mentioned Ryan Anderson, Stephen Drummond, Charlie Dayton. He mentioned the team chef. He mentioned Ron Rivera. He mentioned Sean McDermott. He mentioned Hal Holcomb and all his position coaches. He didn't name Cam Newton. It's kind of weird. It's kind of weird. Like, I'm with you, Will. If he didn't bring up other teammates, fine. Okay?
1: Yeah.
0: Not saying you have to, but it is strange when you go that far down the line and we don't hear Cam's name mentioned. That's a little strange.
1: It's a little odd, but whatever.
0: Okay. You don't want me to ruin your vibe. I understand that. Can get that. How about we get to, do we have the Adam Vinatieri sound now to get to real quickly? Yeah, okay. So, Adam Vinatieri, let's close on a high note. He was wielding a flamethrower today. He had this to say about Patriots head coach Bill Belichick's absence from Canton.
2: Unfortunately, Bill couldn't make it here today. There's a lot going on at UNC right now. He may be on a recruiting trip right now looking for the next Lawrence Taylor. I thought it was because training camp had already started. But in truth, it's because he's judging his girlfriend's cheerleading competition.
0: Whew. Man, oh man. There is a Vinatieri joke involving his wife and Pat McAfee that we won't play because this is a family program. But Adam certainly entertained the crowd. Jeff Saturday warned us about this a week ago, where he said, this guy's the ultimate prankster. This guy's the ultimate jokester. And we heard it. It was like late night at the Apollo, Adam Vinatieri edition, because he wasn't done with his Patriot jabs. This time, his sights were fixed upon Tom Brady.
2: I was lucky enough to play with the greatest quarterback in Patriot history. Unfortunately, he was unable to make it here today. Drew Bledsoe. I had a few more Tom Brady jokes, but I was afraid that he'd run up on the stage and maybe give me a Will Smith like he did to Logan Paul last month.
0: I will defend Bill Belichick for not being there at the ceremony today, because it would have been a little awkward for Bill to have been there when he was snubbed from being in this class back in February. He was eligible. Could understand him not wanting to be a distraction. Maybe the same goes for Robert Kraft not being there while there was a strong Indianapolis Colts presence for Adam Vinatieri's induction. Don't really recall seeing any New England Patriots there for Vinatieri. A lot of Indianapolis Colts. Super happy for Vinatieri who goes in. Those are some of the highlights. There were some of the lowlights from Canton today. We have another update from Las Vegas Raiders camp. What is it about Vegas that brings athletes to scuffle with each other, WD? Like last month, it was Bam Adebayo and Tyler Hero in Vegas getting after each other. And now it's Max Crosby and Kirk Cousins. Earlier today, or this would have been yesterday, pardon, Max Crosby violated rule number one for defensive players in training camp. Can't hit the quarterback. Can't touch the quarterback. That's the most important position. That's why they're outfitted in those red jerseys. Do not touch them. Red means stop. Do not touch them. Veterans know that, especially like Max Crosby. And based on the reports we saw, not only did Crosby collide with Kirk Cousins' throwing arm once, he did it twice during a team period. Cousins then got upset and got in Max Crosby's face. At first, Clint Kubiak said, the new head coach of the Raiders, this isn't that big of a deal, citing normal training camp behavior. Got to be smarter, though. But then he sang a different tune today. Kirk Cousins and Max Crosby held out of practice today for violating team rules, which means Fernando Mendoza gets first team reps for the first time as a Raider because of Kirk Cousins' absence. It seems that Max Crosby's days as a Raider are numbered, again. He's going to be moved before that trade deadline in October. That's what you should bet on right now. Wish there was a way to do that in Graham's gambling a little bit later. It's clear he wanted to go. He's made that known, that he wanted to be traded. Vegas was ready to move on. They did trade him. But a few days later, the Ravens had the failed physical and the trade fell apart. And because of that happening the way it did, Vegas, it would not have been smart for John Spytek to move Max Crosby again until Crosby showed that he was physically right. Because you're not going to get the same value that you got from Baltimore after all the attention that's been paid to, what did Baltimore see? Is there something degenerative? Is there a problem there? What's the real deal? So in order to get the proper value that a player like Max Crosby commands, you need him to get on the field. All Crosby has to do is look himself for a few games of this season. And if he does that, teams will once again bend over backwards to land him because he plays a premium position. And not only would you have him for 2026, you'd have him for 2027 as well. And let's not forget that the Raiders are still a rebuilding team. Worst team in the NFL this past year. You drafted a quarterback number one overall, and you're not starting him right out of the gate. You're planning for the long haul of things. You have a new head coach, and your schedule, it's a gauntlet right out of the rip. You're in a division that features probably three playoff teams this year, the Chiefs, the Broncos, the Chargers. You're not winning right away. So if you're Max Crosby, what's best for your team right now and for him is to go elsewhere. But in order to get the proper value to make that make sense, because of what the Ravens did in the spring, that was frowned upon, he needs to show that he's physically right. And what, don't know if that can happen in training camp or in preseason. Probably going to take regular season snaps to do so, but that's what it's going to take for him to get moved. And it does seem, especially after this week's occurrences, his days are numbered. It's time for these two sides to move on from each other. He kind of feels like he's in that I don't give a rip stage, like Peter in Office Space when the damn it feels good to be a gangsta montage is playing. It's a lot like that. During the week, I host a program called Westwood One Sports Night. It's me, and then it's also my teammate, Linnell Willingham, who the last few days has been out at Cleveland Browns practices keeping close eyes on the quarterbacks. Linnell will join us to tell us what he's learned next on the Josh Graham Show.
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1: Yes, Josh Graham Show. Westwood One Sports. 300 markets across the United States and Canada. And here is the question that we're asking today. Hall of Fame induction Saturday at the Pro Football Hall of Fame. What is your favorite memory watching one of this year's inductees? You're talking about Luke Kuechly, arguably the greatest Carolina Panther ever. Larry Fitzgerald, arguably the greatest member of the Arizona Cardinals. Drew Brees, don't think anybody's going to argue that there is a better, more meaningful New Orleans Saint than Drew Brees has been to that organization. And then the greatest kicker ever, Adam Vinatieri, who authored a couple of Super Bowl winning kicks with the New England Patriots, of course, won another Super Bowl with the Colts, the greatest kicker ever. Roger Craig, part of those memorable, beloved San Francisco 49er title teams in the 80s. What is your favorite memory watching one of this year's Hall of Fame inductees? That's a question we'll ask Linnell Willingham when he joins us in a second. But first, let me share my personal answer to that. I'm in North Carolina, so it's Luke Kuechly front and center that comes to mind more than anything. But it's honestly, it's personal interactions that I've shared with Luke that come to mind. I covered the end of his career when things started to go badly in Charlotte. But after games, I always knew that I could go to Luke Kuechly's locker and he would be fair, he would be honest, he would be accommodating, he would be respectful and very insightful. So it's not surprising that he's now Netflix's choice to be their lead commentator with Noah Eagle, our Westwood One teammate, for Netflix's package this year. That's not surprising. The two lockers, oddly enough, that I went to after Panther games was always Luke's and always Greg Olson's. So it's not surprising at all that both those guys are really good at television. I got to see it after games quite a bit. But another memory that stands out, this year's World Cup was a lot of fun during the summer. The 2022 World Cup, you might remember, was in Qatar, so they had to play it in the winter. Championship, or the final, is on a Sunday. And given the time difference, the final kicked off at 10 a.m. Eastern time in the morning. So it's right on an NFL Sunday. It's in December. The Panthers are about to kick off with the Pittsburgh Steelers, 1 o'clock Eastern kick. And the second half of the World Cup finals going on, Argentina's playing France. And my buddy Anish Raf, who's the radio voice of the Panthers, also does work for ESPN, he sits now next to me, and we're watching in the press box the second half of this great World Cup match. And Luke Kuechly comes over and says, "Hey, do you guys mind if I watch the game with you guys?" "Sure, Luke Kuechly, that's fine." And Luke sits down, and he just starts asking about me and asking about at my time, my teammate with the station that I was at. And we just started talking, and it was like just one of the boys, one of your friends just sat down. And then he started talking ball, and he's as down to earth as anybody you're going to find. So personally, that's my answer to the question. And now we welcome Linnell Willingham to the program. My teammate, partner in crime, Westwood One Sports Night during the week. He's at Cleveland Browns camp. We'll get to that in a second. Let's start here, though. The question we're asking today is about the Hall of Fame inductees. We're talking about Adam Vinatieri and Luke Kuechly and Larry Fitzgerald and Drew Brees, and we're talking about Roger Craig. To you, do you have like a favorite association, or does a guy in this class have a special meaning to Linnell Willingham?
2: You want to be honest? No. But I don't like Drew Brees. Not that I don't like Drew Brees. I don't like what Drew Brees did to my team. So, like 2017, and Drew Brees on Monday Night Football broke the NFL's all-time passing yards record, I believe, for a career. Mm-hmm. And they stopped the entire game. And it was the nastiest, most disgusting thing to ever go through as a fan. So, shout out to Drew Brees for ruining my life.
1: Oh my gosh, Drew Brees ruining things. By the way, make sure you check out Linnell's coverage, Westwood One Sports Night. Go to our YouTube channel. You can find stuff that he's gotten from training camp the last 2 weeks. He's been on tour, and we had you on last weekend talking about the Washington Commanders. He's talking about the, of course, the Baltimore Ravens right next door, the Giants, the Pittsburgh Steelers. the teams that we need to talk about in our most recent visit now, it's the Eagles, it's the Browns. But since you were down in Baltimore, or pardon, since you were down in Cleveland Browns camp today, don't quite know what that is. Let's see if we can get you on a better line, Linnell Willingham, and we'll visit with you in a second. Let's do that. Linnell Willingham joining us here. Just want to make sure that he could hear us okay and that the connection's okay and that we're not having any echoes elsewhere. 310-840-4910 if you want in on that question in just a little bit, talking about the Pro Football Hall of Fame class. Linnell earlier today was talking with Todd Monken, the head coach of the Browns, about the QB competition in Cleveland. And I thought it was a very astute question on Linnell's part, asking about the preseason games, how they might impact the competition there. Because all we have right now are practice reps. You're talking about, oh, Deshaun has this many interceptions in team periods versus how many interceptions that Shedeur Sanders has. How much weight that carries versus when the actual bullets fly. And the bullets flying in preseason games matter a good deal to Todd Monken. As he put it earlier today, and we played the sound, was you can actually get hit. And there are things you can learn from that that you don't actually get from watching it practice. It's why it mattered a great deal a year ago watching Shedeur Sanders fling it the way he did in Charlotte and having that great performance, because you saw in an actual game with the bullets flying and the exposure of that, the ability of Shedeur to, on an NFL stage against NFL competition, have that type of an effect. So a week from today, it's going to be the Cleveland Browns and the Chicago Bears. The week after that, it's going to be the Buffalo Bills in for joint practices and facing Buffalo in the second preseason game. We'll see how that all shakes out. Let's try going back to Linnell Willingham. I think we have this figured out here. Linnell, great exchange with Todd Monken earlier today. What is the latest you've seen between the two QBs, Deshaun Watson and Shedeur Sanders? No, we got you now. I think we can hear you in the actual stream now. It's good to have you back with us.
2: What was your question, Josh?
1: Shedeur versus one Deshaun Watson. What has been your number one takeaway from watching them the last 2 days?
2: First of all, I have a problem with Todd Monken. Todd Monken told the media yesterday that Shedeur Sanders was going to receive the first team reps today, and he did not. Shedeur Sanders and Dylan Gabriel damn near got equal reps today in practice. It's very telling where this quarterback competition is going. Yesterday in my post-practice recap, said that I thought the preseason games were going to determine who's the starter. I still believe that to be true, but they're tailoring this towards Deshaun Watson. The last 2 days of practice, he has clearly been the better quarterback. He's also been the quarterback that's gotten the most opportunity. I did not totally understand where we were coming from or where they were coming from.
1: Well, let me hold you up real quick there. That's interesting. What is tailored towards Deshaun Watson? What are you seeing that we can't see on the outside that makes you think this is being tailored for him?
2: The amount of reps he's getting with the first team offense, the last 2 days in particular. So I think obviously when you're running with the first team guys are going to be more capable and able to make plays down the field. So I think that's what you've seen here over the past 2 days. But I don't know, man. It's almost frustrating because I feel like Shedeur is getting a raw deal, but I don't know what's happening behind the scenes. So this is the skinny out in Cleveland. Before I showed up yesterday, Shedeur Sanders, according to everybody on the sideline, was clearly the better quarterback throughout training camp. As much as I love Shedeur Sanders, watching him practice today and yesterday, anyone out there that thinks he has outperformed Deshaun Watson over the past 48 hours, what the hell are you looking at? So today, again, you saw Deshaun Watson pushing the ball vertically. You saw Deshaun Watson making checks and calls at the line of scrimmage. I thought really, there was just a comfortability that it feels like that he has at the line of scrimmage that maybe Shador Sanders doesn't. That is just from being a veteran. At the end of the day, though, like I asked earlier, and it's the reason I asked earlier, Deshaun or Shador, for that matter, they can win the practice reps all they want. At the end of the day, when the bullets are flying for real next weekend against Chicago, that is going to be the ultimate deciding factor, in my opinion. Because as I've said a lot on this network, quarterback, more than any other position in pro sports, super difficult to simulate in practice what you get in a game, because you can't touch the quarterback unless you're hard-headed ass Max Crosby, who just doesn't care about his organization. So,
1: Lanell Willekam is with us here, Westwood One Sports Night host, and he's been part of this training camp tour the last couple weeks. As mentioned, you were at Eagles camp at the start of the week. They've had a reset offensively this offseason. They finished 24th in total offense a year ago. Out is A.J. Brown. In comes Mekhi Lemon, Hollywood Brown, Tavian Wicks. Out is O.C. Kevin Petullo. In is Sean Mannion. What jumped out to you from that side of the ball watching the Eagles?
2: Jalen Hurts, best practice of the summer, according to folks that were in Philadelphia when I was there. I think the big question was, how do they replace the wide receiver spot? And I think we're going to find out in real time. Right now, Mekhi Lemon and Devonta Smith have not practiced the last 3 days with a hamstring injury. We're so far away from the start of the regular season, so I'm not sounding the alarm on Devonta Smith, but I am concerned about Mekhi Lemon. Mekhi Lemon has been in and out of practice since the spring, since they drafted him. So this is not, and I know what fans are going to say. There are angry Eagle fans out there that says, oh, there's the guy that dunks on our Eagles and talks about the injury situation. The injury situation matters, and I don't care how far we are from week one. A hamstring injury, as us ball knowers know, right, it's something that can linger. And the fact that it's already lingered from the spring to the summer, why is it not going to linger, Josh, from the summer to camp? The summer to the regular season. And in the event that they don't have Mekhi Lemon out there, and it's Devonta Smith, Dontavian Wicks, and Elijah Moore, that moves the needle for me, man. It doesn't. Now, in this offense, more than any other offense that he's played in, Jalen Hurts is going to be responsible for throwing guys open, is going to be responsible for having, you know, his feet marry up with his arms, so to speak. And I don't think he's ever played an offense that's like that, where it's timing-based. Through the practice that I was at, he looked sharp. Like, that was not an issue for him. Had no issues working from under center. The ball didn't hit the turf a lot. There weren't a lot of procedural issues. He is ready. And I think he's feel slighted by the NFL quarterback list that have came out. One from our friends at The Athletic, and then the big four-letter network, the list that they put out. He is a slighted individual, and I think he is taking that that chip and using it to motivate him this offseason while digesting this new offense. Man, I am high on the Eagles. I'm high on the NFC East. I think three out of the biggest five threats to the LA Rams in the conference come by way of the NFC East, with Dallas, Washington, and Philadelphia.
1: Washington. So let's talk about that. You're based in Washington, D.C., so between the visits to Philly and Cleveland, you checked in on the Commanders as well. They made quite the splash this week by adding Stephon Diggs. How does he change the picture of what the offense is in Washington?
2: He provides something that Terry McLaurin's never had. A partner in crime, someone else that can dictate coverage from an opposing defense. Last year, if you watched New England Patriots football at times, Stephon Diggs, as the number one, sometimes got doubled. In this offense, with the skill guys that Washington has, from McLaurin to Diggs to Antonio Williams to Bill Kroski-Merritt out of the backfield to Chigga Okonkwo at tight end, you're not going to be able to double anybody in this offense. It is going to allow Jaden Daniels to play point guard at the quarterback position. Get the ball out to the open guy. Let dudes make plays underneath and in space, and let, you know, the skill guys kind of do the work for you. Super bullish on Washington, especially after the move. I just genuinely don't know how folks are supposed to stop this offense. I don't. I think it's one of the better offensive lines in the NFL. I think the quarterback is shown when he's healthy. He's one of the best quarterbacks in football. The big question for Washington is on the defensive side of the football. And every day that I have been out there, I struggle because I know, especially here on the Josh Graham Show, it's a massive, massive audience that we get here on Westwood One Sports. So I hesitate to give too many tricks of the trade out. Good gracious, guys. You, what they're doing on defense, it's like engage eight, but like guys are coming from everywhere, man. They're blitzing from the secondary. They're lining up defensive ends over the center. The safeties are getting blitzed. They are going to take after this Brian Flores defense that we see in Minnesota that has led the National Football League in blitz percentage since he has gotten there. I expect Durante Jones, a disciple of Brian Flores, to have that same mantra, that same mentality with this Washington defense. And if they can be opportunistic, and here's the thing, Josh, you know what this is about. This isn't about can you be a top 10 defense. This isn't about can you be a top 5 defense. Can you be opportunistic? Can you turn people over? Pressure busts pipes and makes diamonds. Hopefully for the Washington defense, they're busting a lot of pipes coming up this fall.
1: Linnell Willingham, congrats on a great training camp tour, and thanks for spending the time with us. We'll see you. We'll see you when you get back to the district. Thanks for doing this.
2: That's it? You're kicking me off the show already? No, I'm joking. Thank you, guys.
1: There goes Linnell. Make sure to follow him up. Oh, left hand up on the Commanders, too. I forgot to say that. There goes Linnell Willingham. Make sure to shoot him a follow on X if you haven't already. He's fabulous. At Nell_BTP and find his stuff, Westwood One Sports Night, on the YouTube channel. He's had a lot of content go up throughout his training camp tour. The question we're asked him at the start and that we addressed on the onset is one we're posing to you now. What is your favorite memory watching one of this year's Hall of Fame inductees? 310-840-4910 if you want in. Because up next, the Hall of Famer that despite his induction today, we still don't appreciate enough. Keep it here on the Josh Graham Show.
0: Our running backs back. Atlanta's Bijan Robinson, Jonathan Taylor of the Colts, and Detroit's Jahmyr Gibbs landed big money extensions to keep running the rock for their teams. Can these big-time backs carry their teams to the playoffs? Westwood One Sports.
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12: Glad to have you on the Josh Graham Show. What is your favorite memory watching one of this year's Hall of Fame inductees? That's the question we're asking. 310-840-4910. Before we get to the player that out of this class isn't appreciated nearly enough, let's see what Mitch in New Jersey thinks. Mitch, you're on the Josh Graham Show. Who is the Hall of Fame inductee that you most appreciate in your or a favorite memory watching them?
13: Hey, doing, Josh. Could you say Drew Brees was a heck of a quarterback? Chargers, always picking the wrong one, but it was close with him and Rivers. But I would take Archie Manning over Brees. But the main guy I was really, and I feel sorry for the guy, they waited 28 years. Roger Craig was a heck of a running back. First guy, 1,000 yards rushing and receiving. They didn't know that was going to happen, but it's just sad. All those concussions, hopefully they've improved the safety of the players and technology keeps up, medical technology mainly.
12: Yeah.
13: Thanks for taking my call.
12: Sure, no doubt. You're talking about the dementia diagnosis that we learned about during Roger Craig's Hall of Fame video earlier today. There goes Mitch in New Jersey, 310-840-4910. We don't appreciate Larry Fitzgerald enough. That's something that needs to be conveyed this week on national programs such as this one. He is the second greatest receiver in the history of the NFL. The same way that there's no question who number one is, that Jerry Rice is the greatest receiver ever. Larry deserves that distinction as being the clear number two, with an equal amount of distance between him and whomever you view to be number three. The reason why you're inclined to push back and name somebody else is exactly what we're talking about here and how Larry doesn't get the credit that he deserves, even as he goes in as a first ballot Hall of Famer. He is second in NFL history in receptions. He is second in NFL history in receiving yards. The reason he doesn't have that distinction of being the second greatest ever, hands down, is because he played in Arizona. And this is a point that Kurt Warner, his fellow Hall of Famer, his quarterback back when the Cardinals went to the Super Bowl, this is a point that he made with us last night on Westwood One Sports Night. Listen.
14: I would be lying to you if it didn't cross my mind. I didn't think about
12: it. Hold one sec. That is Larry Fitzgerald. Let's hear from Kurt Warner first. Here is Kurt Warner from last night.
15: All his numbers stack up with the best to ever play the game. I was fortunate to be a part of that one playoff run with him. And, of course, that one playoff run was epic. I don't know if we've seen a receiver that have a run like he had. And I was so proud of that moment because I really believe that's what put Larry Fitzgerald on the map. That's what allowed people to see what the rest of us got to see every single day and every single Sunday. To say, man, this guy is a Hall of Famer. But I think it's moments like that that I wish there was more of for Larry, because I just don't think people, you know, even to this day and even when he goes into Canton, will truly understand the talent, the player, the person that was Larry Fitzgerald just because of where he played football.
12: And that's with the Arizona Cardinals. That's the case that Kurt Warner's making. The reason why we saw nationally what he could be was in the Super Bowl. And that's also why he's the greatest Arizona Cardinal ever, by the way. Arizona never had been to the Super Bowl before. He takes them there. How's this for a stat? Since the NFL merger in 1966, 60 years ago, the Cardinals have 6 playoff wins. Larry Fitzgerald helped win 5 of those. 6, including taking the Cardinals to an NFC championship in 2015, and yes, getting to the Super Bowl where you have one of the greatest runs that any receiver's ever gone on. He almost single-handedly won that Super Bowl with a few touchdown catches and putting Arizona ahead late before that drive and Santonio Holmes having the catch. It's one of the great individual performances we've ever seen in the game. So he is the greatest Arizona Cardinal ever. He's the second greatest receiver in NFL history. The reason why he doesn't get that distinction once again is because he played in Arizona, which begs the question, Did Larry Fitzgerald ever consider leaving Arizona during his 17-year NFL career? This answer from Larry raised some eyebrows.
14: I would be lying to you if it didn't cross my mind. I didn't think about it, you know, even had conversations about it, but never seriously tried to put it in motion. You know, I loved where I was at, and quite frankly, I don't know if it would have meant the same for me if I'd have went to somewhere who was already some super team, and I was just a part of that super team that already existed before I got there. You know, there would be a cheapness that I would feel about it personally.
12: Cheapness that he felt. Wow, Larry Fitzgerald firing shots at LeBron James. Is that what that is there? Oh, jumping over to some super teams rather than being part of the foundation where he's at. And while Larry Fitzgerald is getting inducted into the Hall of Fame today, it is a good opportunity to bring the college piece of this. He might be the greatest college receiver this century. Oh, but Josh, Devontae Smith, he won the Heisman Trophy, first receiver to have won the Heisman Trophy since 91. Larry Fitzgerald should have won the Heisman in 2003. The fact that Larry didn't win the Heisman in 03, it is the greatest Heisman travesty we've seen this century. The only other one that's comparable to how much of a rob job that was, maybe Ndamukong Suh in 2009 when Mark Ingram won the award, but Jason White getting the feel-good coming back from injury and you're quarterbacking a better team Heisman from Oklahoma over a bad, mediocre Pittsburgh team that probably would not have made a bowl game if not for Larry Fitzgerald going to 8-4 because of Larry Fitz. It's just criminal. It's criminal. Nobody who watched college football believed Jason White is a better player than Larry Fitzgerald or is having a better season. Larry Fitzgerald still has the record for most consecutive games with a touchdown catch at college. 18 in a row. 18 straight games he had a touchdown catch. David Hale had a great story earlier today talking about Larry Fitzgerald's college career. Don't forget about that piece when talking about Larry as well. 310-840-4910 if you want in. Let's go to Scott. He's in Hilton Head, South Carolina. Scott, what do you have on Larry Fitzgerald?
16: Hey, what's up, Josh?
12: Hey.
16: Hey, I was going to ask you real quick before I answer that question. Do you remember a guy calling in about 2 weeks ago from a Beaufort County detention center, a jail?
12: Yes, I do.
16: Yeah,
12: I do.
16: Me.
12: We never were able to get to him. Okay, so you were in the detention center. Why were you listening to this show while in the detention center?
16: Well, we're locked down in a cell 21 hours a day, and so they give us a tablet, and I've never heard of you before, and I listened to the Josh Graham show for the first time, and my earbuds just weren't working, so I memorized your number, and I called the question at the time was, who could dethrone the Knicks maybe next year? And my answer was going to be, it's contingent on where LeBron goes, but...
12: Uh-huh.
16: You know, but you guys couldn't hear me. Then I called back. But yeah, I was locked up in a jail cell. But you guys really made my time go by.
12: I appreciate that. No doubt. What's your thought on Larry Fitzgerald while we've got you? We want to maximize our time with you, Scott.
16: Well, he's a top five receiver for sure. And I'm glad he stayed loyal to Arizona because a lot of players don't do that these days. So I really don't think he would have been happier going anywhere else. I mean, I think he made a career out of staying there, a good credit of staying there. You know, he had a couple good quarterbacks with Warner and Carson Palmer. But I think that a lot of fans and colleagues, you know, think highly of him probably for being loyal to a team, you know, not bouncing around for a bigger paycheck or going somewhere where there was a Tom Brady or a Peyton Manning.
12: I hear you.
16: But in my opinion, he's top five all time.
12: Uh-huh. I think he's number two, in my opinion. I think only Jerry Rice is better. And Scott, it's good to hear from you. I'm in Winston-Salem, North Carolina, so not too far down the way from where you're at, or up the way from Hilton Head, South Carolina. I hope you'll give us a shout back. It's good to finally hear your voice this time, Scott.
16: Oh, yeah. Thank you. Before I go, I think you're a lunatic for not putting Randy Moss ahead of Fitzgerald. Are you crazy?
12: Well, let me make the case then. Then let me make the case. Scott, thanks for the call, by the way, from Hilton Head. Here's the case for that. Randy Moss And when you look at all the other guys you might put up there, Terrell Owens, you want to put Randy Moss in that classification, that characterization. And this goes back to the disrespect of Larry Fitzgerald. He had Tom Brady throwing him the ball for 5 years of his NFL career, Randy Moss did. Are you kidding? His career started with

0: Drew Stanton, Ryan Lindley, John Skelton started a playoff game, Kevin Cobb, Josh Rosen. These are nobodies that are throwing Larry Fitzgerald the football. So I think that has to factor in. Like Jerry Rice had Steve Young and Joe Montana and then Rich Gannon, who won an MVP his entire career. He's the greatest. But then second, I think it's Larry. And the only reason we don't think it's Larry is because he played in Arizona, to Kurt Warner's point. Let's go to Brad. He's in Cleveland, 310-840-4910. Brad, who is... what's your favorite memory watching one of these Hall of Famers? Which one resonates most with you?
1: Well, you know, I am a long time. First of all, it's nice to be out with you. Great show. I've been listening to you guys, you know, for a while now.
0: Thanks.
1: You know, I'm a long time, very loyal Cleveland Browns fan, even though I've lived in other cities. So it's been a lot of losing for us. But to me, you know, it's I think I'm a big NBA fan. And I think but the NFL outdoes the NBA with their Hall of Fame, with the weekend, the way, you know, like the knock on the door. Just the whole, the way they treat, you know, they bring a lot of the alumni back. And, you know, I just think the NFL really does a great job with the Hall of Fame weekend. And I've been to some of the festivities in previous years down in Canton, Ohio. You know, it's only 50 miles south of Cleveland. But I have to say, I'm really sorry to hear this about Roger Craig. You know, that he has some form of dementia or, you know, the CTE. You know, I don't know the exact diagnosis. But
0: Vascular dementia is what he announced.
1: Yeah, it's very sad, very sad. And it just shows you, you know, these guys are, you know, modern day gladiators. And, you know, like we have a guy here in Cleveland, Bernie Kosar. He's gone through a ton of, you know, medical and health problems, but he's actually doing really well.
0: I'm an East Carolina graduate where Chris Johnson went to school and what he's dealing with right
1: now.
0: Obviously,
1: so you can see, I mean, this is... you know, we all, you know, it's all fun and games. Everybody, you know, watches football, but this is a serious game, you know. So, you know, I give my hats off to these NFL guys. These are modern day gladiators. And, my heart goes out to guys like, you know, Roger Craig and even, you know, Bernie Kosar, Mike Webster. I mean, there's so many guys that have had a horrible, you know, it's just, a tough demise. But, you know, at least the way they're honoring the guys this weekend is a beautiful thing.
0: No doubt. Thanks for the call, Brad. It's a good point that you bring up, and it reminds me that Chuck Klosterman was writing about this. He has a new football book out, the author, and he said, implicitly or explicitly, one of the things that draws us to football is the danger. We might not admit it, but it's you could die playing this game. You could be severely impaired by playing this game. It's not fun to talk about, but that adds to, it doesn't mean we want to see people get hurt, obviously, but the danger element makes you tip your cap to what these guys are willing to do. That's the larger point that's made from it. And it makes you lean in and respect what they're doing even more. And it's a core tenet. I mean, they don't wear the helmets that they wear for fun and the pads that they wear for fun. And diagnoses like Chris Johnson's and Roger Craig's, it's a reminder of that. 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More of your calls, 310-840-4910 in a bit. Also, Peyton Manning was at the Hall of Fame ceremony today, and he watched his counterpart get inducted. And no, we're not talking about Drew Brees. We'll tell you who we are talking about next.
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16: From the Logan AC and Heat Services Weather Center.
17: Happy Saturday. We made it to the weekend. Around this evening, 8, 9 o'clock, we are expecting a round of isolated showers, mainly late, and that will carry you into the overnight hours. Sunday, looking mostly dry, though. Lots of sunshine, highs as well in the upper 80s. Starting on Monday, lots of sunshine to begin with. Lows right around 71 degrees waking up Monday morning. I'm your 10 Weather Impact Meteorologist, Lily Aldridge, with the 97.1 The Fan.
18: 310-840-4910. This question we're asking. A favorite memory watching one of this year's inductees? Something that is one of these players especially special to you? 310-840-4910. This is the Josh Graham Show, Westwood One Sports. Let's go to Emily. She's in San Diego. Emily, who's the first player that comes to mind for you?
19: Well, Josh, good afternoon, and I hope you're having a wonderful day because your show is great, like always.
18: Thank you.
19: Pick would be Drew Brees, and the reason why it's never been mentioned.
18: The suspense is killing me. Did we lose Emily? Okay, you dropped for a second. What is the reason? What's the reason that never gets mentioned?
19: Oh, that he was. That's where his career started.
18: Where?
19: That he's.
18: Oh, San Diego. San Diego. Okay, that makes sense.
19: Oh, the Chargers.
18: That makes sense.
19: The Chargers.
18: That makes sense.
19: He was drafted in 2001. And he played for them 16 games.
18: He played through them through 2005, and then Philip Rivers showed up. But, I mean, not a bad draft when you're talking about LaDainian Tomlinson and then Drew Brees. It's pretty decent. You did okay.
19: Yeah. Anyway, that's all I had to
18: say.
19: It wasn't very much, but I love you.
18: Thanks, Emily. The love is mutual. Appreciate that from San Diego. Well, Dalton, we talked about this last night. Forget who it was in Boston that capped the call with, I love you. And we started talking about the list of names. How many names do you cap your phone call with, I love you? And yes, there's family. So maybe if we isolate family from this, outside of your wife, kids, mom, dad, aunt, uncle, is there anybody outside of that box that you cap the call with, love you, bro, or I love you?
20: There's a few. I mean, I can think of a few friends throughout the years that I have that with, close friends that I grew
18: up
20: with.
18: It's B-Dot, the most entertaining guest at Sports Talk, was a groomsman in my wedding. It's a couple other college friends of mine, too. Some church guys would probably classify that, and Emily in San Diego. That's the list. It's
20: good list.
18: Cut Emily in San Diego makes the cut pretty clearly right there, as we pointed out. And you probably would cap I love you on a call with the guy we're about to talk about, considering you're a diehard Carolina Panthers fan. Let's get to Luke Kuechly. Luke Kuechly should be remembered as defensive Peyton Manning. The way we think about Peyton Manning and his impact on offensive football is how we should look at Luke Kuechly's impact on the other side of the ball. For players, let's think about it this way. For both Peyton and Luke, their preparation overcame their physical limitations. Peyton never threw the prettiest ball. He wasn't mobile at all. But the way he audibled at the line of scrimmage, it literally changed football. Kuechly did the same with how he would call out the plays of the offense almost every snap. One of his notebooks is actually in Canton along with his bronze bust now. Here was Luke Kuechly in Canton speaking about his wild levels of preparation.
21: I think, you know, you always try to find advantages that happen before Sunday, right? So can I prepare in practice? Can I prepare in meeting rooms? Can I prepare in the off season and make sure that my body's ready to roll for games? And, you know, you look for those advantages, and then some of them work, some of them don't work. But some of them that worked really well for me was the ability to prepare and ability to watch tape and anticipate. You start to see the advantage of, hey, I've seen this in a previous game, and you can put yourself in that situation. So if it's, you know, these guys are on the field, it's 3rd and 7, here's their top 4 pass concepts, here's what we might be on defense, how do we match up against it?
18: Luke is defensive Peyton Manning. They're also among the most likable players in modern NFL history. Peyton is the NFL's greatest spokesman. He's almost in every television commercial. Cut that meat. Cut that meat. If you know, you know. Luke, he does his fair share of commercials too. He was seen as the most handsome player in the league for a while. There's a Clark Kent element to Luke Kuechly, even though he was teammates with Superman. Of course, talking about Cam Newton. Living in the state of North Carolina, can tell you on more than one occasion, I've had fellas say, I'm a little uncomfortable with how much my wife started caring about the Carolina Panthers after Luke Kuechly was drafted. Similar experience when Christian McCaffrey was in Charlotte, too. Much like Peyton Manning, we're about to see a lot more of Luke breaking down football. Peyton has his Manning cast with his brother. Luke has been hired by Netflix to man its NFL package with our Westwood One teammate Noah Eagle. And this was never a surprise. Mentioned it before. Covered the Panthers for nearly a decade. Win, lose, or draw. That's one of the lockers that I'd post up at just to learn something. Greg Olsen, Luke Kuechly. Down-to-earth guy. Always great at talking about the game in a very insightful manner. Luke Kuechly should be remembered in a similar vein that we think about Peyton Manning, just on the defensive side of the ball. 310-840-4910, your favorite memory watching one of this year's Hall of Fame inductees. Make sure if you haven't already, you're subscribed to our YouTube channel, you're subscribed to our podcast feed. 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You could search Westwood One Sports Night on YouTube. It's how you can watch the show in addition to listening to it. Do us a favor, like, comment, subscribe if you're new to us. You could check us out there. Looking at you, Emily, all the people that are talking about loving us, here's how you love us back. Go to the YouTube channel, subscribe there. We've had great numbers. We have a lot of great content. Think yesterday alone, we had, 13 shorts that went up where D-Day, Denton Day, one of our producers, he's at Washington camp posting a video of Terry McLaurin making a back shoulder catch, and Wale, the rapper, is posting that on his social media feed. And Linnell, as we caught up with earlier this hour, is out at Cleveland Browns camp, capping his two-week NFL training camp tour. What are Will Dalton and I doing to combat that type of coverage? We're hanging out in Margaritaville at the Wyndham Championship in Greensboro, North Carolina, drinking loaded land sharks. And that's on video, too. You could check out that exclusive digital coverage on the YouTube channel, searching Westwood One Sports Night. We strongly suggest that you do so. It's been a great week for our team at Westwood One Sports. We broadcast the Hall of Fame game earlier in the week, and obviously we are the audio home of the NFL playoffs, Super Bowl 61 coming up, Sunday Night Football, Thursday Night Football, Monday Night Football. Did I say Monday twice? Sunday Night Football as well. The spotlight games that the league has. Let's go back to the phones, why don't we? Let's go to Bert. He's in Baltimore. Bert, what's a Hall of Fame, a moment or a player in this Hall of Fame class that's special to you?
0: Man, how can Drew Brees not be everybody's, what he did for that city? I got a chance to visit New Orleans in 2006. And the city was just devastated. I stayed at the Ritz-Carlton in the French Quarter for $75. That's how in bad a shape the city was. I got a chance to go to Super Bowl 44 where he was the MVP, but my favorite all-time play of Drew Brees was in their first home game after Katrina against the Falcons, the third game of the year. They were not quite in the red zone. They ran a double reverse, starting out with a handoff to Reggie Bush, who flipped it back to Devery Henderson coming back the other way, but the Falcons didn't over-pursue. And Drew Brees was left out as the lead blocker on the right side of the field for the wide receiver coming back around the back end. He throws a chip block that takes out the cornerback's knees and who bounces into the linebacker, allowing Devery Henderson to just walk into the end zone. And I think that's just the perfect microcosm of what a leader and team player he's always been.
18: Great story. And also, I've stayed at that Ritz-Carlton as well in the French Quarter with my wife, who had never been to New Orleans a few years ago. And you're right. You just think about where that city was at, and also how fragile the Saints were, potentially leaving to go to San Antonio and then coming back. Sean Payton and Drew Brees had such an impact. Bert, appreciate the call. Good to hear from you from Charm City. Do we have to, you know, we can get to the more of your calls in a second. Do we have to talk about these college football, these college sports headlines? Oh, the Protect Sports Act gets pushed to August. Of course it did. But that just feels like a political story. And the reason we're all here is to get away from that crap. Oh, the Protect College Sports Act. Nah, just, okay, fine. College teams bringing back class of 2022 players for their fifth season. Can we just get to playing games in college? Because the summer coverage, the summer headlines, it's just, ugh, it's gross. So, you know, we'll just put that aside. Put that in a separate box. And instead, it's the weekend. We're going to let our hair down and have some fun. More of your calls, 310-840-4910. And coming up, we have bets to hand out on the Cleveland Browns and Major League Baseball. Graham's gambling on the way here on the Josh Graham Show.
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1: Not quite last call, but getting there on the Josh Graham Show. Which Pro Football Hall of Fame inductee between Luke Kuechly, Larry Fitzgerald, Drew Brees, Adam Vinatieri, Roger Craig most resonated with you? Is there a specific play, a game, a moment, a story that you can tell us about one of these Hall of Famers? 310-840-4910 if you want in. Got some bets that we're going to hand out in just a bit. Got some camp check-ins out west that we need to do as well. There's a lot to do. Let's go to John. He's in Houston. 310-840-4910. What do you got to say about this year's Hall of Fame class?
2: Yeah, man. You know what, man? I hope Roger Craig is not listening to this. But, you know, I've always been a firm believer in that the Hall of Fame represents the best of the best. And Roger Craig is not a Hall of Fame running back. I was there. Yeah, he's not, man. He's not. Now, they made an exception for Terrell Davis, Bo Jackson, and Gale Sayers. But I understand why, because they looked at what these guys could have done if they hadn't gotten hurt. He wasn't even better than them. He was a good, tough running back. But so is the ENT, whatever his name is, that played for Miami. You don't put a running back.
1: Can I make the case for you?
2: Yeah,
1: and you just tell me if you agree with this or not. See, you're talking about Terrell Davis. Yeah, you're talking about Terrell Davis. You're talking about some of the other great running backs that got in. They were modern-day candidates. For those who don't know, you got to wait 5 years after you're done playing to be eligible for the Hall of Fame. And then there's a 10-year period you can go in as a modern candidate. And four of the five inductees this year were modern-day guys. If you don't get in that 10-year period, you're then put into a different category, which is a senior category. And this is kind of what the contributor box is as well, where you have owners that get in. You have sometimes broadcasters, you name it. This is where Roger Craig got inducted this year. So rather than look at it from a sheer numbers perspective and talking about Roger Craig being worthy, I think what makes Roger Craig worthy of being in the hall is that without Roger being the puzzle piece for Bill Walsh's machine, the West Coast offense, which at its core was, let's throw the ball sideways rather than down the field, intermediate passes, and having the running back be involved in the passing game, something you didn't see a lot at that time, him being the first 1,000-yard receiver, 1,000-yard running back in the same season. It's only happened three times. He was Christian McCaffrey and Marshall Faulk before those guys existed. 1985, he did that. What we watch today in the NFL is a direct link to what Roger Craig was part of. So couldn't you make the case just off of influence alone with the West Coast offense that Roger deserves to be in for that reason?
2: No, man, you can't. Listen, man, don't upset people by trying to compare him with Christian McCaffrey and guys like that. No, man. 49ers, they had Montana. The Cowboys won, I think, four Super Bowls. Some of their players that was on that team is not in the Hall of Fame. Listen, man, I was there. I saw the 85 Bears. I saw everybody. Roger Craig was a good, tough running back, and that's all. And all these other things where they put him in the senior stuff, all that is just taking second place and putting a place for him where him or anybody else where they can maybe have another chance to get in. No, man, a Hall of Fame player just gets in on the first ballot, man. Roger Craig was not a Hall of Fame running back, man.
1: Okay, John, I hear you. Can I ask you one more question? Who do you root for? Who's your team? Who do you root for?
2: My team's the Texans, and back then my team was the Houston Oilers. But I'm not biased. I can admire.
1: I'm just checking. I'm just trying to get more information. And by the way, I appreciate hot takes, man. And it's a take, and I appreciate it because we have the other side of the equation too. There goes John in Houston from Team Money in Tucson, who's saying Roger Craig absolutely should be in the Hall of Fame. I made it's the case for influence. What is your case, Team Money?
3: It's a travesty that it took so long. And the reason why is actually because football karma is real. That fumble in the NFC Championship game against the Giants actually worked against him, and it echoed all through time. And as Niner fans, we're saying that's what kept him out of the Hall of Fame. This dude won three Super Bowls. He has more Super Bowls under his belt than the whole Rams organization. This dude was 1,000 receiving and rushing yards. He had the most receptions of any NFL player in that 1 year. And talking about the Rams, go look at YouTube and see him break six tackles for a touchdown. This dude was phenomenal. He was right there with Walter Payton in the 80s. He created the modern running back. All these crazy running backs everybody wants to talk about now were created because Roger Craig did what Roger Craig did. The reason, if you want to talk about travesty, it's him not being put in earlier.
1: Now, I hear you. I'm with you.
3: He wasn't put in, then that doesn't mean he shouldn't be there. No. He wasn't put in for whatever reason. Now he's in. Now right is right. So we're
1: it's
3: good.
1: Here's a funny thing.
3: Houston Oilers fan. Come on, man.
1: I'm with you, T-Money. I agree. And thanks for the call from Houston. Or from Tucson, pardon. I think with this Hall of Fame, it's weird to me to hear anybody object to somebody being in. When Bill Belichick's not getting in on the first ballot, anytime I have these conversations about Hall of Fame induction, don't tell me who should be in, tell me who shouldn't. And it's weird hearing people make the argument for the shouldn't, considering what it takes in order to get inducted. Like, it's weird. A couple nights ago, we were on Aaron on Westwood One Sports and had some people call in talking about Luke Kuechly not being worthy of being in the Hall of Fame, saying, oh, there's bias and he only played 8 years. Heard things. All of these players are deserving. So not really interested in having the merits conversation with any of these guys, honestly. Would rather just celebrate them the day that they've been enshrined into the Hall of Fame, especially on Roger Craig's point when we weren't able to hear a live enshrinement speech from him because of what he's been dealing with medically, him announcing today that he's been diagnosed with vascular dementia. How about we get to some bets? It's time for Graham's Gambling. Let's turn gears. Let's place bets.
0: It's time for Graham's Gambling. Let's make some money.
1: Cleveland is on our minds for Graham's Gambling. Linnell Willingham boots on the ground. Cleveland Browns camp the last couple days, so let's look at Browns odds. Will Dalton, over under 5.5 wins, according to our friends at DraftKings, for the Cleveland Browns. Over under 5.5 wins.
4: I'd probably go under.
1: No, I think your reaction was right. The first half second of what you said there. Just going to stay away from that one. You can have it. You can have it if you want to bet over under on that. The Browns are plus 2,000, 20-1 to win the AFC North. The Browns, we have odds for their opener. Plus 7.5 at the Jaguars. Probably will end up playing that, honestly. I like Todd Monken. I like a lot of players in this Cleveland team, even though they lost Myles Garrett. No, I'm not betting preseason games. A week from today, it's going to be the Browns at the Chicago Bears. The other reason we're thinking about Cleveland, our baseball bet today. We're going with the Guardians at the White Sox. They won 8-2 last night. Guardians 2 games back of the White Sox. You got an East Carolina Pirate on the hill that we love and Gavin Williams who's throwing. And I think at minus 130, we don't give out anything longer than minus 130 odds. We're going to go with the Cleveland Guardians winning again against the Chicago White Sox. So that's Graham's Gambling for today. 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We'll continue to field your calls at 310-840-4910 as we check in on some West Coast training camps. Great news for the San Francisco 49ers. Not just that Roger Craig got inducted into the hall today. Kyle Shanahan is close to being fully back as the Niners head coach. 3.5 weeks after his scary car accident, he took the lectern to meet with reporters. He looked good, no longer wearing shades. The concussion symptoms seem to have subsided. The most newsworthy comment to come from Kyle is that he plans to coach their preseason opener against the Titans next week. That should mean he's a full go as well for the first ever Australia game in NFL history with the Rams facing the Niners that opening Thursday night. Kyle Shanahan was willing to share details about the car crash. Here he was reflecting on what happened the night of July 14th.
5: Anytime you cause an accident that can be avoided, you'd feel pretty stupid. I mean, especially when you have a chance to hurt someone else. I think you get mad when you get a ticket at yourself. So it was kind of the same. Things that, I think everyone's done to a degree what I've done. But, dropping a phone and falling all the way to my back seat to where I have to fully take my eyes off the road, it's something that I normally want to do. I've had autopilot for 9 years, so I'm pretty comfortable with it. And, who knows what happened when I turned around, whether it malfunctioned or whether I knocked it off. That's something I don't know yet. But regardless, it is always your fault, whether you're an autopilot or not. You can't take your eyes off the road. It's a partnership driving. You don't just turn it over to a computer.
1: Kyle Shanahan earlier today. Glad to hear that he's back and doing well. It's about time that the Niners get some good news. After leading the league in injuries last year and folks talking about the electric substation nonstop, the vibes haven't been great, but this should be a really good football team. And Kyle Shanahan, you want to see him on that sideline, one of the best coaches in the league. Also out west, the Vegas Raiders. Drama with Max Crosby and Kirk Cousins getting tied up. Yesterday, if you haven't been following this story, Max Crosby violated rule number one, the golden rule for defensive players in training camp. You can't touch the quarterback. You can't hit the quarterback. That's the most important position in sports. It's why they're outfitted in the red jerseys. Red means stop. You do not touch them. Max Crosby, based on reports, did not just violate that rule once. He collided with Kirk Cousins' throwing arm twice during a team period, leading to Cousins getting in Crosby's face. The new head coach is Clint Kubiak. He said it wasn't that big of a deal yesterday, citing normal training camp behavior. Got to be smarter, though. Sang a different tune today, though. Both Crosby and Cousins held out of practice for violating team rules, which means Fernando Mendoza got first team reps for the first time today. It does seem as if Max Crosby, who knows better, is in the I don't give a bleep stage of his Raiders tenure. He's at the same stage that Peter was in Office Space, second half of the movie, during the damn it feels good to be a gangsta montage. That's where he is at right now. And it seems that Max Crosby is destined to be traded again. Sometime between now and the trade deadline, he's going to be traded. It's clear that he wanted to leave Vegas, and it makes sense. They've been an awful franchise since he arrived there, and he wants to play for a winner. Get that completely. Seemed the Raiders wanted to turn the page. But after the Ravens fell through the way that it did, and health was at the center of it, it probably scared some teams off, at least from giving similar compensation to what Baltimore gave for Vegas. Puts them in a bad spot. So really, they need to have Max Crosby take the field, look healthy, look himself in the early part of the season. And if he does that, then teams are going to feel more comfortable bending over backwards to land him for this season and for 2027 as well, especially considering he plays a premium position like edge rusher. You don't really see edge rushers of Max Crosby's caliber hitting the open market because, again, premium position. Somebody's going to want to give them a ton, and the Raiders are going to be okay building for the future that way. Just follow the actions, not the words. Everybody's going to say they're going for it and they're trying to win right now. But the Raiders were the worst team in the NFL last year. They have a first-year head coach. They just brought in, with their number one overall pick, they selected a quarterback who is not starting right out of the rip. All their actions are telling you, they're angling for the future. And Max Crosby's a right now Porsche. A guy who's trying to win right this moment, who's in his prime, peak productivity season for Max Crosby. So he's eventually going to get moved. Would it happen during camp? Don't know. Might have to wait for him showing early in the season that he's healthy before getting moved to somebody else. But his days seem numbered with the Raiders, yet again. Do you realize that this year's Pro Football Hall of Fame class is one of the greatest that we've seen inducted in recent memory? We'll tell you why, and you'll hear from the inductees during the ceremony today themselves. Next.
0: Packers star Micah Parsons says an October return date against the Cowboys is realistic. Imagine that. His first game back against the team that traded him away.
6: People are worried about the knee.
0: Will Parsons be ready to pack a payback punch?
6: They should be worried about how I'm going to play when I get back.
0: Westwood One Sports.
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0: Westwood One Sports presents Josh Graham.
1: Ohio, the center of our football focus on the Josh Graham Show. Our teammate Linnell Willingham has spent the last couple days at Browns camp. We'll get to the Browns in just a bit, specifically the quarterbacks. But about 60 miles down the road from Cleveland is Canton, Ohio. And that's what should be the biggest topic today. What we saw in Canton is one of the best Pro Football Hall of Fame classes in recent memory being enshrined. Do you realize that three of the five inductees might be the greatest players in the history of their respective franchises? Luke Kuechly might be, this is actually a tough one with the Panthers. They've only been a team for 32 years. You got Luke Kuechly, Julius Peppers, Cam Newton, Steve Smith. You can make the case for Luke Kuechly because the moment he stepped into the league, he was the best player at his position in his entire career. Year one, he led the NFL in tackles. Year two, he was the defensive player of the year. First team All-Pro, five of the eight seasons in the league, seven Pro Bowl appearances in 8 years. Second youngest inductee ever, Gale Sayers, inducted at 34 years old, Luke Kuechly, 35. Larry Fitzgerald, Mr. Arizona Cardinal, second all-time in reception, second all-time in receiving yards in NFL history. He never played for another team, 17 years with Arizona. Drew Brees, of course, turned the Saints from a joke, one of the laughing stocks in the league, to a Super Bowl champion, and it only took 4 years. And there was a poignant moment during his speech today where he talked about arriving in New Orleans shortly after Hurricane Katrina. Here's how that sounded in Canton.
2: Storms teach us that our greatest treasures aren't the things that we own. They're the people we love and the way we show up for one another. Sometimes it takes losing what can be replaced to truly appreciate the things that can. New Orleans, you accepted me, you embraced me, you believed in me, but more importantly, you trusted me with the soul of the city, and I would have died to protect that calling.

0: Is anybody going to argue that Drew Brees isn't the greatest New Orleans Saint ever? Would love to hear that case. If that's you, 310-840-4910. Good luck with that argument. Adam Vinatieri, he's the greatest kicker ever. So you have the greatest player at a position going into this class. He's the league's all-time leading scorer, just the third primary kicker to be inducted. If you're one of those that believe all kickers shouldn't be inducted into Canton, follow the Peter King rule of thumb. His rule was always, can you tell the story of the NFL without this player? If you can, doesn't need to be in the hall. If you can't, you need to put him in. You literally can't tell the story of the NFL this century without mentioning Adam Vinatieri. The New England Patriots. What happens of Tom Brady? What happens of this franchise and how they're perceived, if not for Vinatieri in the snow, hitting the kick in the tuck rule game to force overtime, and then a few weeks later, hitting a game-winning kick to upset the greatest show on turf, Rams, in Super Bowl 36. Two game-winning kicks in the Super Bowl. Four titles altogether. 25 years in the league. But today, Adam Vinatieri played the role of comedian. He had some barbs he was ready to throw at his former Patriot legends, starting with Bill Belichick's absence from Canton.
1: Unfortunately, Bill couldn't make it here today. There's a lot going on at UNC right now. He may be on a recruiting trip right now looking for the next Lawrence Taylor. I thought it was because training camp had already started, but in truth, it's because he's judging his girlfriend's cheerleading competition.
0: Oh boy. Yeah. Vinatieri's right to point out there's a lot going on in Chapel Hill right now. 3 weeks from today, by the way, college football's week zero will begin with Bill Belichick's Tar Heels in Ireland facing TCU. We heard it when Jeff Saturday joined the show last week. He's a jokester. He's a prankster. We saw that sense of humor when he also went after Tom Brady today.
1: I was lucky enough to play with the greatest quarterback in Patriot history. Unfortunately, he was unable to make it here today. Drew Bledsoe. I had a few more Tom Brady jokes, but I was afraid that he'd run up on the stage and maybe give me a Will Smith like he did to Logan Paul last month. Tom, you changed the game forever. But what I'll remember most is the teammate that you were.
0: Well, that's nice. It is funny. Do you think he ran these jokes by anybody prior to taking the stage? Because there is another joke that we're not going to play the sound of, where he's talking about his wife and Pat McAfee and things. It's a family program. But Adam Vinatieri, borderline working blue in Canton. Quite the comedian. But yeah, he's the greatest kicker of this class. You're thinking about this Hall of Fame class. It's three, perhaps, greatest players in the history of their franchises. It's the greatest kicker ever. And then don't forget about Niners legend Roger Craig, who unfortunately we learned via his Hall of Fame announcement today, or his Hall of Fame speech that was delivered with a video. He had recently been diagnosed with vascular dementia, 66 years old. But Roger Craig's candidacy is just an impact. And that's why you get in the senior group. This isn't one of the modern day candidates. It's from the senior box. And it's kind of crazy that he hadn't gotten in 28 years after becoming first eligible. Bill Walsh revolutionized offensive football with the West Coast offense, and the idea of throwing the ball intermediately rather than down the field, it was revolutionary. But in order for that to work, you need tailbacks to be involved in the passing game. And that's where Roger came in, doing what Marshall Faulk and Christian McCaffrey did later before they did. Only three players ever, 1,000 receiving yards, 1,000 rushing yards in a season. Those are the three. And Roger Craig did it in 1985. because of the Belichick debacle of him not being inducted in his first ballot, it almost seems like Rodgers' selection is getting overlooked, and it shouldn't. He's deserving, and this class is deserving. It's a whale of a class. So last call for phone calls on this topic. What is your favorite memory watching one of these Hall of Fame inductees? 310-840-4910. If you want in on the program, last call for those phone calls on the Josh Graham Show, Westwood One Sports, however and wherever you're listening or watching, greatly appreciate that. Let's get to that Browns QB battle. The quarterback competition, it is about to jump up a notch in Cleveland. As if this entire offseason of discussion wasn't enough reason to believe that this battle is real and it's spectacular. Shout out to the Seinfeld fans out there. Todd Monken has demonstrated this. Every day, he's been asked about the first team reps and how they're split between Shedeur Sanders and Deshaun Watson. Every day. And he's made it clear he's trying his best to split everything down the middle. Neither quarterback has been sharp lately. Lynnell Willingham, he was, for us, videoing on our YouTube channel 11 on 11 reps for both guys, and they're both throwing interceptions. But context is key. We're still in the first 10 days of training camp. This is the installation phase, if you will. Less about evaluation of who your starter is going to be. That's going to change after the team's off day tomorrow. The Browns' starting job is going to be decided over the next 2 weeks. Next Saturday, Cleveland plays its first preseason game at the Chicago Bears. As we learned with Shedeur a year ago, the exposure of preseason games, certainly a lot greater than practice, but they can go pretty far in shaping public opinion. And also the opinions of your coaches, too. Here was Coach Monken saying, when asked by Lynnell about preseason, that preseason games, they are an important metric.
1: I was lucky enough to play with the greatest quarterback in Patriot history. Unfortunately, he was unable to make it here today.
0: Todd Monken, actually. Thank you.
2: Well, it's the next step. You have to put some amount on it. It's the closest thing where the quarterbacks understand they can get hit. I mean, no matter how much you're in practice and they feel the rush, I mean, they're not getting hit. I mean, that it'll change in a hurry, no matter who's out in front of you, you know, in terms of their understanding of, and when you're trying to stack plays, it's easier to really evaluate how you do per drive, not per play, because you just go to the next play, right? You're moving the football. How are we converting? You understand the issues with lost yardage plays and turnovers. So it's the closest thing we're going to have is the preseason games.
0: So you have the Bears preseason game a week from now. The week after that, it's joint practice with the Buffalo Bills, who are front runners in the AFC. 2 weeks from today, August 22nd, it should be clear who the Browns' starting quarterback is. If it isn't clear at that point, Cleveland, you got some problems. Either good problems because they're both great, or not so good problems because neither are great. But the most important consideration for Monken in choosing who his quarterback's going to be, as basic as it sounds, is whichever one gives you the best chance of winning games today. There are other outside factors you can let influence this. Shador's profile and how he puts butts in the seats and how much Deshaun's being paid, and you want to make the most of that. In the NFL, roughly half your roster does not know where they're going to be playing a year from now. They're mercenaries. So you owe it to those guys to honor this season and to play the best guy on the roster, especially at the most important position. It's why it's laughable when you hear people say after the Hall of Fame game, oh, Carson Beck, you already know you're going to be bad, Arizona. Might as well just start Carson Beck right out of the rip. How do you look Buda Baker in the face and tell him, oh yeah, we know that this guy, Jacoby Brissett, even though other people make fun of him and laugh and say he's not a franchise quarterback or whatnot, we're not going to play him over a guy who's unproven as Carson Beck is. How do you explain that to the veterans, the ones that are, or even the good players on your team?

0: that it breaks either way. 310-840-4910. Let's go to Robert. He's in Wisconsin. Robert, what do you have on this year's Hall of Fame class?
1: Hey, Josh, I got a question with you on Roger Craig.
0: Please.
1: How many years was he eligible for the Hall of Fame?
0: He was eligible for 10 years as a modern-day candidate, and then you go into the senior classification, of which he was one of the five senior finalists, along with Bill Belichick, Robert Kraft, and a few others, and he got the most first-place votes out of that group, and that was the controversy back in February. That's a different eligibility pool that you're talking about, and a lot more candidates are in it. It's different than the modern-day class, but that's your answer.
1: Yeah, but listen, if you think he's so qualified
0: Hall
1: of Fame, why wasn't he nominated after year one or year two?
0: I just explained it pretty well. When you talk about the senior... Okay, don't tell me to listen. Tell me to listen one more time, please. Third time I've heard you say it in a minute. I'm listening. You listen now. I think when you are a modern-day candidate, you're going off those numbers. You're going just merely off, is this player better than this guy? But when you get to the senior classification, which factors in contributors, like Robert Kraft is one of the finalists. Are we going to go through Robert Kraft's bona fides as a football player? Obviously not. It's a different type of classification characterization we're looking at here than the other four candidates, Larry Fitzgerald, Luke Kuechly, Drew Brees, Adam Vinatieri, those guys that we're looking at there. Roger Craig, we're talking about influence. And because of what football's become and how running back is played, Roger Craig was playing a style of football that turned out to be pretty prescient and pretty influential on guys like Marshall Faulk and Christian McCaffrey, which is why you hear offensive coordinators and offensive minds and quarterbacks across the league super happy that Roger got in, because Roger was a trailblazer in terms of his influence. It's not just about mere numbers. Does that make sense to you now?
1: It makes absolutely no sense. If you can't get in on your first or second try, you shouldn't be in. Period.
0: Well, okay. So you don't think there should be a contributor class? You don't think there should be a contributor class? Of guys, if you're not a player, you shouldn't be in the Hall of Fame. So Robert Kraft, you shouldn't be able to get in. Coaches shouldn't be able to get in. Like the modern day class, it's for those players, right? But sometimes you get in off different merits. And it's not just about the full career picture of numbers. It's about the impact you've had on the game of football. Are you saying that those people should not have a place in the Hall of Fame?
1: I'm looking at it. If you can't get in the Hall of Fame on your first or second try, you shouldn't be.
0: All right, everybody. There goes Robert in Wisconsin, everybody. If you're just going to say the same thing over and over again, I don't know. How do you have a conversation that way, Will? I'm hard to frustrate, sincerely. I'm hard to. But if you're going to tell me to listen three times in a minute, and then you're going to say the same damn thing three times over and over again, what's the point of even conversing? Honestly. Like, if you're going to say the same
2: you don't get very
0: sentence,
2: far.
0: It's like Robert's reading a card. It's like, all right, this is that you want to get information out of, and he doesn't want to talk about a subject.
2: And
0: he just says the same thing. Robert would have been better off if he just said, I'm pleading the fifth to whatever answer you're asking.
2: Oh,
0: there's an Aaron Rodgers joke to be told this week, but not going to do it.
2: No, don't want to go there?
0: It's just... Not really. No. I'd much rather talk about the WNBA and white
2: privilege. I was going to ask, do you want to do that? It's unbelievable.
0: That I would rather. No, and if you don't know what we're talking about, Sophie Cunningham.
2: Just go to Twitter.
0: There was a flagrant two, and then a girl gets thrown out, immediately goes to the locker room and goes to her phone because all the players on the W are way too online, and tweets out white privilege after being thrown out of a game. And Caitlin Clark just got thrown out for colliding with an official, and then you look at the play and it's stupid. It's the WNBA. All I will say on the subject, no, I didn't want to talk about this, but I'm saying I'd much rather talk about this than talk to Robert saying the same thing over and over again. The WNBA organizationally, culturally, won't say politically.

0: because, man, politics just, it's for the birds. Out of here. Culturally, organizationally, needs to do what we all did when we owned N64s back in the day and take the cartridge out, hold it vertically, and blow into it. Put it back into the, that's what they need. Get Kathy Engelbert out of here.
1: Yeah.
0: Could already see it in the YouTube comments. No, we're not talking about Enes Kanter. You can have that. It's all yours. Mike Wickett, it's all yours in 20 minutes if you want it.
1: It's a dub show. Hey, Wickett.
2: No.
0: Is that
2: no.
0: Mike Wickett? It's all
2: no.
0: you.
2: No, thank you. No.
0: It's great. No, it's... I thought for a second you were going to jump in and just try to tell me, if you don't get in the first year or two into the Hall of Fame, you shouldn't be in the Hall at all. Just that's what you say over and over again. It's great. Like, we take a lot of calls. We take pride in, we don't talk at you. We talk with you. But that works both ways. You got to talk with us, too, and not say the same thing. Listen. Yeah, I'm listening. Huh.
1: Man,
0: frustrated.
1: Keyed up.
0: Yeah. A little keyed up. Didn't think I'd be in this place, but that's what happens when the Orioles did what they did the last couple of days. It's hurt my feelings. And our boss, Armin Williams, who's a Texas Rangers fan, has texted me. He's at
1: Oh, that's right. I love
0: down
1: that.
0: In Arlington. What do we have before we get to Wicket to put this show to bed?
1: A new flavor of Oreo that's so good, I had to Google to make sure this was real.
0: Next.
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0: Westwood One Sports presents Josh Graham.
1: Mike Wickett will take control of the wheel at the top of the hour. Will Dalton, appreciate his work on this program. Not working 11 straight hours of talk today. Josh Jacobs, no. Yes, that Josh Jacobs. Appreciate him as well. Linnell Willingham at Cleveland Browns camp. Appreciate him dropping by. Kurt Warner last night and played some of that. Make sure you find that on our YouTube channel, searching Westwood One Sports Night, where you can find some of the camp coverage as well. Mike Wickett's with us before we put the show to bed. Wickett, the question we've asked, what Hall of Famer in this year's class or a moment, a game, a story most resonates with you? Is there a guy or a game that sticks with you the most from any of these Hall of Famers?
2: Questions about white privilege and Enos Kanter. Can we discuss that real?
1: I did it.
2: They all, you know, they all kind of have something, but for me, there's two. I won't lie. When I got announced that Luke Kuechly was going to be a Hall of Famer, I'm like, is Luke Kuechly, like, can you write the story or tell the story of the NFL without Luke Kuechly? I don't think I realized just how good Kuechly was when he was like all pro first team. And I started doing my research and I'm like, you're an idiot, Wickett.
1: It's the Arizona effect with Fitzgerald. And that's what Kurt Warner was talking about. The fact that he played in Arizona his entire career. Like, we should be talking about Fitzgerald as the second greatest wide receiver, the same way that it's like just a foregone fact that Jerry Rice is considered the greatest. That's how we should talk about Larry Fitzgerald. But no, he's kind of thrown into a box with a ton of people, and it's because he's in Arizona. Like, he should be considered the second greatest guy. And to Kuechly, he's the same player as Patrick Willis, but Patrick Willis played in much bigger games because San Francisco was a better team for a longer period of time.
2: Yeah, Kuechly is a beast. So that one, to me, like, just putting in a little effort, which is weird for me to do. And then Roger Craig, he was LaDainian Tomlinson before LT. I mean, he was the first, you know, 1,000-rush, 1,000-receiving running back ever in those West Coast offenses when I was a kid. When I started watching football in the 80s, watching Montana and Rice and Taylor and Craig and Brent Jones and those great 49ers teams. So seeing Roger Craig get in as a legend, to me, like, that one kind of resonates. Like, okay, that's one from my childhood for sure.
1: Anything we should expect of note on the Mike Wickett program?
2: Well, besides the fact that we are definitely not talking about Enos Kanter or white privilege on the show, we got a quarterback battle that is absolutely over, and I don't know why they keep lying to us. So we'll definitely talk about Minnesota Vikings camp for sure.
1: Okay, we'll get to Minnesota camp and when Mike Wickett joins us. Have a great show. Thanks for
2: doing guys.
1: It.
2: Thank you.
1: Now let's put this show to bed.

0: And it's a really good one. So they have collabed, Oreo has, with KFC to make a fried chicken flavored Oreo. It's not a joke. Like, I had to look this up. Yeah. I had to double check this to make sure it was real, and it turns out it is. They released this on July 31st, and essentially, here's the way it is, or the way the cookie is formed. It's the typical Oreo cookies on the outside, but instead of the cream filling in the middle that you're used to, it has now been replaced with a cream that is flavored like fried chicken and with herbs and spices they use to make this flavor. And I gotta tell you, this is a flavor I'd like to try. Now, I don't know if I can get my hands on it because it's in China, but that seems like a flavor that would be like, you think at first, I don't know, but that would be, I like the sound of that.
1: That sounds horrific. Awful.
0: I think that's great.
1: I'd rather talk to Mike Wickett than talk to you, frankly. After that.
0: Are you serious? Wickett, get in here. Oreo chicken.
1: That's disgusting.
0: That's not.
1: It's gross.
0: It's
1: I'm
0: like one
1: Wickett
0: of those things.
1: Even want to talk to you.
0: Yeah. It's like one of those things, like when you go to a fair in the fall, they have all the weird combination, like burgers with donuts for buns and things like that. Or at
1: hate
0: least we do
1: that.
0: Here in the South.
1: Hate all of it.
0: That's something like hate you would get there.
1: Hate all of it. Don't want any of it. Do you know what I want? I want Oreo flavored Oreos. That's what I want.
0: Where's your sense
1: when
0: of adventure and fun?
1: When I go get potato chips, Lay's potato chips, I get the original. And that's it. Lay's original. Lay's, I get the normal. I'll go double stuff Oreo. I'll do that. But I don't need any of this adventure. If it's already a treat, then I don't need to do any songs and dances. Oh, we need to have, you know what? I'll have all fried chicken if I want fried chicken. We don't need to do all these mixed flavors and I don't know. Will Dalton, you're more adventurous than I am.
0: Apparently, they've got a second flavor that's coming out with this too that's called Retro Popcorn. That one's a little dicey. I don't know. But I'd still try it. I would.
1: The Bills are having a practice right now at the new Highmark Stadium, and they're wearing the retro uniforms. They're trying very hard to make fetch a thing. Trying very hard. The helmets are also gross with this getup. The Bills are trying very hard to make us like these uniforms that no one's going to like.
0: Nope.
1: The gray with the... It's hideous. Awful. The helmets is what makes it worse. Like the connective red.
0: Yep.
1: Like Bill. Like it looks terrible. So don't know if Mike Wickett will have time to get to that while talking about Minnesota Vikings camp and not talking about Enes Kanter and white privilege in the WNBA.
0: You know what those jerseys look like? They look like a bottle of Valvoline. That's what they look
1: like.
0: I can
1: see it.
0: Or a Diet Pepsi Coke can.
1: We're going to be with you at this time tomorrow from 4 to 7 p.m. Eastern Time. And you know what we're going to do? We're going to tell you who's going to get into the Hall of Fame next year. Because it's not too soon to do that. And we hope you'll be with us to... break all that down. This has been the Josh Graham Show. Mike Wickett's on the way. Hope you keep it tuned to Westwood One Sports.
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1: All right, I'm not going to lie to you. We got a lot of football to get to. We got a lot of football to talk about. It is the most wonderful time of the year. If you are coming here looking for off-season NBA chatter, this is your time to get yourself into a football mode. I don't have a lot of baseball for you. I don't have any golf for you today. What I got football. Coming up in about 40 minutes, John Jansen, who played at the University of Michigan and was in the National Football League for 9 years. Most of that time was in Washington with the then Redskins, now Commanders. He does a show on our affiliate in Detroit, 97.1 The Ticket. He's going to join us at 40 after the hour. And we will get to the Lions and the Wolverines. So that'll be fun. Coming up at hour number two, we'll go to Indianapolis and talk to the Athletics, James Boyd, about the Colts and the payday that Jonathan Taylor just got. This has been a good week for running backs, man. It's been a real good week for running backs. We got Bijan Robinson got paid, and then Jahmyr Gibbs reset the market 24 hours later. He got like 750 grand more, and now he's the highest paid running back. Jonathan Taylor got his deal earlier in the week as well. So it's been a good week for running backs, and we'll check in on the Colts running back in hour number two. But I don't know if this is necessarily breaking news, but it just happened like an hour and a half ago or whatever. Kyle Shanahan is apparently getting close to coaching. I was surprised to see this. Of course, the San Francisco 49ers head coach, not back all the way after a car crash. And car crash to me, still, there's still a cloud all over the car crash. The fact that the Palo Alto police there in California won't release any information. TMZ has got nothing on it. They're usually very reliable when it comes to getting this sort of stuff. It still feels weird that we don't have any of that, any of those details when it comes to Kyle Shanahan and the car accident. And maybe it's nothing. Maybe it's nada. But Kyle Shanahan spoke today, and I want you to hear some of the things that Kyle Shanahan had to say. You know, he suffered a lot of injuries. He had a concussion, broken ribs, broken left hand, scars on his face. He now has a mustache, which he talked about. You'll hear that coming up in here in a second. And he was first asked about when he's going to get back to feeling whatever normal is.
2: Team meeting was a big step for me. The concussion stuff just was weird. Like, you feel more emotional and stuff. People don't take this the wrong way, but I joke with my wife. I'm like, no, feels like you're in menopause. Like, it's different, and you're emotional and things. So it's different to, like, get in front of groups and things like that. But once you do that and you get past the hard parts of it, it becomes pretty easy. You just got to get back to getting used to it. I thought after my first team meeting, I was like, perfect. I'm out of the woods. I'm good. And felt good most of that day. But then it hit me real bad that night and then the next day. And I was like, all right, maybe I don't want to do that every day yet. And that's kind of how everything's gone on this. And can't tell you guys how close it is. I'm getting there. There's no doubt I will be there. From what I do with the team, I kind of already feel there. So
1: I have had a concussion in my life. I was in the fifth grade. I'm 45. I don't really remember what it was like, but I can pretty much guarantee you I was not comparing my concussion to menopause. Okay, I don't know what menopause feels like. My wife is threatening me that she's about to get into premenopause or perimenopause. I have no idea. But the big question, I mean, there's a lot of questions around this whole situation. I mean, we'll get to some actual football stuff from Kyle Shanahan. But there's some stuff going on around this that feels really, really murky. And Shanahan talked about the accident today and took the blame.
2: I mean, anytime you cause an accident that can be avoided, you feel pretty stupid. I mean, especially when you have a chance to hurt someone else. You get mad when you get a ticket yourself. So it's kind of the same things that I think everyone's done to a degree what I've done. You know, dropping a phone and falling all the way to my back seat to where I have to fully take my eyes off the road. You know, it's something that I normally want to do. I've had autopilot for 9 years, so I'm pretty comfortable with it. And who knows what happened when I turned around, whether it malfunctioned or whether I knocked it off. That's something that I don't know yet. But regardless, it is always your fault.
1: I've never been in an autopilot car before. Producer Stuart. Stu, have you ever been in a driverless automobile?
3: I've been in one, but I haven't driven one myself or paid attention enough to know if...
1: Is that terrifying? Because it feels like if you're in the back seat and I trust technology and I get the idea that a driverless car is more responsible than me. A driverless car is not coming home from the bar. A driverless car is not, you know, having a hamburger and dropping a French fry. A driverless car is not distracted by Twitter. You know, any of that. What is that? What is that sound?
4: Kit from Knight Rider.
1: Oh, driverless car. Oh my gosh. I was like looking around at my board. I'm like, what is
3: that?
1: Did you do the same thing? I'm like, what do I have turned on? I should have known it was an 80s pop culture TV reference from Josh, the king of this crap. All right.
5: Yo, Kit.
1: So, can you give me the Knight Rider theme, at least, so maybe you don't scare me? Sure. Maybe we come back from break with the Knight Rider theme. But I know that the idea is the sensors and everything in those cars, they're not distracted like we are on Twitter, on our phone, we're texting, we're eating, maybe you're buzzed, whatever. You know what I mean? Like, so I've never been in one. I'm here in Des Moines, Iowa. We don't have that technology here. We barely have running water and internet. But what is it like in the back? I'm assuming you sit in the back. I don't know. What is it like in the back of a driverless car, Stu?
3: It is very weird. It's just one of those things where you're just kind of like, all right, I guess this is going the right way, and I guess this is safe. And after a few minutes, it seems fine. It's hard to explain. It is one of those experiences when you're kind of like, all right, am I really doing this right now? But I think it's fine.
1: How did you get it? Like, did you order an Uber and it showed up driverless?
3: Yeah, they have, it's called Waymos. They have them throughout, I know, I was in Arizona when we did this, so
1: okay.
3: This was a few years ago, but this was like 2 years ago. But yeah, it's one of those things, like, they're big out there. You see them all the time. It's not like just one or two passing. Like, it feels like there's a ton of them, and there's more of those than Ubers almost.
1: I know that they're safe. I understand that. I get it. But are they like 98% safe? Because look, we even as human beings driving cars, we're pretty safe on the road, knock on wood. We're pretty safe drivers for the most part. But you know, there's always accidents and things that happen. Do we get a lot of accidents with the Waymos or the driverless cars? Like, do we have stats on that?
3: I know. I feel like I feel like I saw in the news recently that there was something where one malfunctioned.
1: Yeah, but again, that's one.
3: That's
1: you know
3: one.
1: What I mean?
3: Right, like, it's one out of how many million? Yeah.
1: Because I know that the media will blow that up. There was a driverless car accident today. And then you're like, yeah, but there were also 15 other driver-led cars, human-driven cars that get into accidents. So, like, are the percentages better? And I would imagine that they are. Because, again, why do we get into car accidents? Oftentimes, we're distracted, especially today, more than the 80s. We get into car accidents because we have our phones on all the time. I mean, I turned left out of my suburb yesterday, and there was a car stopped. We're properly going the other way, and both the driver and the passenger were on their phones. There was a guy and his girlfriend or his wife or whatever, and they're both looking at their phones while they're sitting at a red light. That happens. The driverless car, the computer, isn't looking at Twitter or isn't TikToking or making a reel. And in Kyle Shanahan's case, again, if you're just joining us, I'm Mike Wickett here, Westwood One Sports, talking about Kyle Shanahan. He spoke about the accident from a couple of weeks ago in Palo Alto. And he wasn't in a driverless Uber. He was in his own Tesla, and he was in driverless mode. So he was sitting in the driver's seat, but the car was driving itself. Again, I have a lot of questions about this, okay? So he said he trusts autopilot because he's been using it for a long time.
2: Whether you're an autopilot or not, you can't take your eyes off the road. It's a partnership driving. You don't just turn it over to a computer. It's a good lesson, no matter how comfortable I am with that I believe someday could save my life or someone else's, or it's really helped me have perspective on that stuff.
1: And one more from Shanahan about this accident that this makes me wonder about the driverless car thing.
2: I didn't like sit there and feel like I didn't have like a ton of guilt over it or anything. Like, I think the word's an accident, and it truly was that way. You realize how quick and close that stuff can happen. And, you know, when you're going at 20 miles an hour, you're not really in your autopilot. I honestly have zero worries. I have so much trust in that stuff. That was a good lesson that you can't ever have zero worries. But I think it definitely could be an example for a lot of people.
1: Did he, you know what I need? I need someone who owns a driverless car to call in. We got to have somebody in America or Canada that has a driverless car, like a self-driving car, one of these Teslas or whatever. 310-840-4910. Because I want to know how safe you feel with that Tesla driving itself. I want to know how easy it is to switch out of driver mode and not driver mode. Because what I picture, based on the way that Shanahan has been describing this, is like he's sitting there, maybe he's on his phone, whatever, but he's sitting in the driver's seat. And this is pure speculation, but this is the picture I paint in my head. And he's going down the road, and I think he said 20 miles an hour. Do we know the speed of the accident? Where in California is the speed limit 20? Right? I think he was on vacation, so my assumption is small town going slow. But when you're sitting there and you're driving, does the car give you control immediately if you grab the steering wheel and shake the steering wheel? Or like nudge it a little bit? Stu, do you have any idea how that works? If you have one of these, 310-840-4910, maybe you can text us while you're driving in your driverless car, which you can text and drive. Everybody else, if you have to do the steering and the gas and the brake, don't text us. You can call if you have a Bluetooth, okay? That's fine. We're a hands-free state here in Iowa, and I still see people constantly. Like, Stu, do you know, is it easy to turn off the computer and then take control of the car?
3: I almost feel like for like a Tesla, it's like a it's kind of like a cruise control. I feel like I think you just like push a button and it does it for you.
1: I have no idea. I drive a minivan.
3: I have one. Yeah.
1: Okay. I have a 2018 Dodge Grand Caravan. It's a GT, by the way. All right. Don't mess. It's a GT. It's got the black wheels and the extra two speakers. So that makes me a badass dad. But if I want to know how easy, because what I picture, he's driving or he's sitting as the car is driving itself and he's in Palo Alto or whatever, and he drops his phone. Somehow he drops it into the back seat. Maybe he drops it, hits the center console, bounces funny. We've all done that. And then as he probably has done that 10 times in his life or 100 times in his life, as we all have. And he reaches back, and does his knee hit the lever, or does his knee hit the button, or does his knee hit the steering wheel, and that's how he drove into the chick? Is that right? Like, that's how I picture it. Because then he's back here, and then the car swerves, and then he goes forward to try to grab the wheel. That's when the airbag goes off, because he hit the car and breaks his nose. That's how I picture all this from his description of it, and having no knowledge, zero knowledge, of somebody who has drives or operates a self-driving car. 310-840-4910. John is in Los Angeles. John, thank you for calling in. John's gone. Let's go to Allison in Los Angeles. Allison, have you ever been in a driverless car?
4: I'm in one right now, driving down from San Francisco to, and I just got to LA.
1: Are you kidding me? How long of a drive is that for you?
4: We are on like hour 8.
1: Yeah. Oh my God. 8 hours without a driver?
4: Well, you know, we're in it's automatic driving. You still have to sit in the front seat, but yeah, we haven't touched the steering wheel in going on 8 hours.
1: Okay. So there's my question right there. I'm so glad you called. So when you're in self-drive mode, like the car is driving itself, do you feel safe, or are you parrot, like, is this a new thing for you? Have you been doing this for a while? Do you feel safe?
4: I feel like it's better at driving than I am. So like, we're in LA traffic right now, and like, I don't want to be driving in LA traffic, so yeah, I think that okay. It's doing a pretty good job compared to me.
1: How quickly does a driverless car switch from driverless mode to you take control? Is it instantaneous? Is it a button? Is it a lever?
4: Yeah, it's instantaneous. You just kind of grab the steering wheel and it pops right out of it.
1: Okay. Yeah. So do you think
4: it'll ask you for feedback and say, why'd you do that? And you can say, well, you were about to hit a semi truck.
1: Oh, okay. That's not what I want to hear. Dear Tesla, you are about to hit a semi, so I took control. And it happens instantaneously. It's not one of those where, like, hold 1, 2, 3. So my theory about Shanahan bumping the steering wheel with his leg, switching over, and then that's how the accident happened. Do you think that's plausible?
4: I don't know. I haven't heard the whole story, so but yeah, definitely possible.
1: Allison, you're awesome. Thank you for calling and got 8 hours without a driver. My God, good luck to you in that LA traffic.
4: Thank you.
1: Have a great day. Thank you for calling.
4: You too.
1: So there, that, I mean, it's instantaneous. So my theory, the picture I paint in my head, again, Shanahan sitting like Allison, 8 hours. 8 hours of just sitting there as the car drives you. That blows my mind. So he's sitting there like Allison. He's in California. She's in California. He's on his phone. He's checking Twitter. He's working on his fantasy team. He's placing a bet on BetMG, whatever. You know, like he's got it. Phone drops. He reaches back to go get it. His leg hits the steering wheel, and it takes over instantaneously. He said it was an accident. I think that's a plausible description of that. 310-840-4910. 310-840-4910. Josh, you're in California, our board operator, the man keeping us on the air. Josh, you ever been in a driverless car? Not Knight Rider. Have you ever been in a driverless car?
5: Yes, I have been in Knight Rider at Universal Studios when they had
1: kids talking to you.
5: didn't sound too much like Bill Daniels, the voice of Kit, but no, an actual driverless car today, no.
1: No, okay. And are they prevalent in California? Like, do you see them? Like Stu was saying, they're everywhere in Arizona.
5: Yeah, there are a lot of them, especially downtown Los Angeles. I remember driving with some friends about a year ago, and the problem was that the driverless car was blocking a certain, you know, part of the street that shouldn't have been blocking while I was waiting for, you know, whoever the new customer was. So it was a little bit of an annoyance right there. But we did drive around it finally when some traffic cleared on the other lane. But otherwise, I mean, it's kind of there. Sometimes I do see people in the front seat. I'm like, wondering, are they driving or are they actually just being driven by the Waymo?
1: Okay. All right. Yeah, I don't even know. We do not have them. I just looked this up as you were explaining that. The Iowa Department of Transportation, we do not have commercially fully driverless rideshare services like Waymo or robo-taxis here in Iowa. We're a little late to stuff, guys. We'll get there eventually, all right? We'll eventually get there. They're working on a bill. I think there's a couple of bills that have made their way through subcommittees or something like that here in our state. 310-840-4910, the phone number. You can jump in. Coming up, more from Kyle Shanahan. Maybe not so much this time on the driverless car accident, but they do have a new practice schedule, and they lost a wide receiver for the year. More from Kyle Shanahan coming up on the other side. We talk Lions in Michigan with former Wolverine and Lion John Jansen from our affiliate, 97.1 The Ticket in Detroit, in about 20 minutes. I'm Mike Wickett. Thanks for hanging out. We're here on Westwood One Sports.
0: Cleveland can't figure out its quarterback situation. Said just about everybody for the last quarter century. And this year, questions keep coming. Shedeur Sanders or Deshaun Watson? Those are the options in Cleveland.
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19: 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It appears by its own numbers, the U.S. government seems insolvent. It's reported that the Treasury shows about $6 trillion in assets and over $47 trillion in liabilities. 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
1: Hey, thanks for hanging wherever you are. 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Take us with you wherever you go. Maybe you're in your driverless car right now, like Allison was out in California. We're talking about Kyle Shanahan with the Knight Rider theme coming back from break. And Shanahan spoke to the media today about the accident.
2: I mean, anytime you cause an accident that can be avoided, you feel pretty stupid. I mean, especially when you have a chance to hurt someone else. You get mad when you get a ticket yourself. So it's kind of the same things that I think everyone's done to a degree what I've done. You know, dropping a phone and falling all the way to my back seat to where I have to fully take my eyes off the road. You know, it's something that I normally want to do. I've had autopilot for 9 years, so I'm pretty comfortable with it. And who knows what happened when I turned around, whether it malfunctioned or whether I knocked it off. That's something I don't know yet. But regardless, it is always your fault.
1: It didn't malfunction, okay? Stuff doesn't malfunction like that, I don't believe. And maybe I'm wrong, but stuff doesn't malfunction. Again, I believe Kyle Shanahan was on his phone, driverless Tesla. The car was driving itself. And he said he's been doing this for 9 years. And I think he dropped his phone and he reached back over here, and his leg hit the steering wheel. That gives control right back to the driver. As we learned from Allison, it's very instantaneous. She called us from a driverless car that she's been in for 8 hours, going from San Francisco down to Los Angeles. LA traffic is where she's at right now. What's up? I think that steering wheel kicked in. That's how the car veered into the young woman. And that's how the accident happened. Shanahan probably lunged back when the accident hit. That's when the airbag exploded, broke his nose, concussion, broken ribs. Just my theory. 310-840-4910. Let's go to New Orleans. Talk to Ricky on Westwood One Sports. What's up, Ricky? Thanks for calling, brother.
3: How's it going, guys?
1: Not bad. What's on your mind?
3: I'm visually impaired, and before that happened, I'm driven salesman all over the world, and that happens to everybody, and we shouldn't do it, but I'm waiting for where I can just buy your own car, and it drive you wherever you want to go.
1: It feels like that's what these are, though. Like, you type in your GPS, like, take me to the grocery store, boop, boop, boop, here's the address, and it... You didn't probably have to type it in. Now you can probably just say it.
3: I can't type it, man. I got to tell it.
1: Yeah, now you just say, hey, take me to the grocery store. And it does now. And I think that's what whatever he was doing on his vacation, I think that's what happened. I don't know if he was impaired or not. And I thought there's a lot of conversation. Was he inebriated? Was he under the influence? And I don't know.
3: You know what? I never did the young lady hit her. I don't know who he hit. Is she okay or...
1: She was hurt pretty bad. I don't know the aftermath. She was hurt pretty bad as well. Maybe we can check on that and find out more detail on that.
3: But as far as the Hall of Fame goes, me being from New Orleans, you know what I'm going to talk about. My boy Drew Brees holds a ton of records, and just love him. Everybody loves him. But... the things that he did for this city just are incredible. It brings tears to my eyes when he was talking about that and how much he loved the city and the city loved him back. And Roger Craig, the Saints used to be in their division.
1: Yep.
3: And I remember Roger Craig whipping all ass.
1: You know what? I actually happen to have... I'm going to try to make you cry here, Ricky. Keep listening. Here's Drew Brees talking about your town, the city of New Orleans.
4: New Orleans has been through a lot, to the point where in some cases the feeling was we may have lost everything. It may never come back the same. Storms teach us that our greatest treasures aren't the things that we own. They're the people we love and the way we show up for one another. It reminds us to hold our loved ones a little closer, to love a little harder, to laugh a little louder, and to never take a single day for granted. Sometimes it takes losing what can be replaced to truly appreciate the things that can. New Orleans, you accepted me. You embraced me. You believed in me. But more importantly, you trusted me with the soul of the city. And I would have died to protect that calling.
1: I hope, Ricky, you're crying, man. That was a good speech there from Drew Brees, and thank you, man.
3: Unfortunately, for the second time today, thank you.
1: Yeah, have a good one, man. I hope you enjoyed watching Drew Brees speak, man. That's it.
3: Enjoy your show.
1: Thank you very much, man. Yeah, I mean, Drew Brees, who was in San Diego, had the knee injury. San Diego didn't trust the knee. They wanted to move on. He was looking to go to Miami, and he winds up with the Saints. And my entire life, they were the Aints, all right? They had some decent players. They had some good, like Craig Ironhead Hayward and Pat Swilling were really good on those teams. But they never did anything. And he talked about Roger Craig and the Niners. They were all in the same division long ago. And yeah, the Niners would whoop the Saints' ass because they whooped everybody's ass. But it was awesome to see what Drew Brees, 80,000 passing yards, 13 Pro Bowls, 500 and some odd touchdowns. I'll have to get the exact numbers because we're going to play more of the Hall of Fame stuff coming up a little bit later. But putting New Orleans on the map, getting the Saints to a Super Bowl. They were the Aints, man. That was great. And thank you for the phone. I appreciate it. 310-840-4910. 310-840-4910. I do have some actual Kyle Shanahan audio about football for you to hear. He did speak about that today. Here, I'm Mike Wickett on Wood One Sports. So let's get to some of that. You know, because the accident is the cloud hanging over all of this. But the other cloud hanging over the San Francisco 49ers, all the injuries, man. All of the injuries. I mean, Mike Evans, I could run down the whole list, but I don't have enough time in the show. 20 guys were out at practice 2 days ago. 20 49ers were out because of injury. And that electronic substation is getting all of the blame. All of the blame. So they decided to change up their practice schedule.
2: We used to go 3 days on and take one full day off and then go 3 days on again. Just relooking at everything, and we thought that it would be better for us this year to never go 3 full days in a row. But if you only go 2 full days in a row and then take a day off, you don't really build anything. So we thought it'd be better to go 2 full days full speed than have a kind of mental day where they're not totally off their feet. We're jogging through, no one's competing, we're not throwing a football, but they're still moving their body, which kind of is a little bit of a recovery. Then the fourth day, you get our hardest practice of that set, and then you get a day off. So it ends up being about the same, just trying a different way on how you juggle it, and it makes sense science-wise and everything. But there's a lot more that goes into it than just science.
1: Everybody got all that? We're all good on all that? 3 days, 2 days, this day, that day. It's very confusing. Very, very confusing. You can add Kyle Juszczyk to the list now of injuries for the 49ers. And also now linebacker Luke Gifford is added to the list of injuries for the San Francisco 49ers. I feel bad for our friends in the Bay, man. It's brutal. Nick Bosa sitting out with soreness. That's kind of a concern. I mean, granted, I know people make jokes about Nick Bosa and how he never plays a full season, but you don't want to see guys get hurt. Bosa sitting out with soreness, although Kyle Shanahan says that's not really that big a deal.
2: You know, he was doing great, and then he got sore just going through some of the individuals. So, I mean, you wish that didn't happen. But no, there's no concern to where something's happened that is a big setback or anything. But we'll wait until that soreness goes away and evaluate why the soreness has happened. But I still feel pretty good about that.
1: And the hard-hitting news coming out of this press conference, the biggest story that comes out of all of this, if you've seen Kyle Shanahan, and if you saw him today, or you've seen him in the offseason, Kyle Shanahan has a mustache now. That's it. Kyle Shanahan has a mustache. This is big news. Normally a clean-shaven guy. Props to the reporter who asked him how long the mustache is going to stick around.
2: It's day-to-day. It's probably not going to stick eventually. Too many questions about it. I'll probably get rid of it pretty fast. It's something I always have in the summer. My friends have been trying to challenge me to keep it for like the last 4 years, and I always shave it the first day back. But once they all started joking that it saved my life in the crash, I felt like I owed it a little bit longer. So I'm just going to keep it a little bit longer.
1: Okay, there we go. New practice schedule. and they got a mustache that's sticking around there for their head coach. That's the big news out of the San Francisco 49ers and the car accident thing. By the way, the woman in the accident, I misspoke. She was not hurt severely.

0: Westwood One Sports.
1: Packers star Micah Parsons says an October return date against the Cowboys is realistic. Imagine that. His first game back against the team that traded him away.
2: People are worried about the knee.
1: Will Parsons be ready to pack a payback punch?
2: They should be worried about how I'm going to play when I get back.
1: Westwood One Sports.
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11: 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It appears by its own numbers, the U.S. government seems insolvent. It's reported that the Treasury shows about $6 trillion in assets and over $47 trillion in liabilities. Add it all up, and it looks like the U.S. owes more than $130 trillion it doesn't have. 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
1: Oh, it's good to have football back. The National Football League, we had the Hall of Fame game a couple of days ago. Camps are in full swing. We're getting camp fights, so you know it's getting really real. These guys are getting sick of this. A couple more weeks and the NFL season is back. And I promise you, we're going to talk a lot of football on the show today. Joining us right now from Detroit, you hear him on 97.1 The Ticket in Detroit. Do we have John? Okay, sorry, you sent something to my ear. I apologize. From Detroit on our affiliate, 97.1 The Ticket, we welcome in the former Washington, then Redskin, and now Commander, former Detroit Lion, former Michigan Wolverine, John Jansen is with us. John, appreciate the time. How are you, my friend? Oh, we're still working on him. All right, I apologize. All right, we will get John on, and we're going to talk about the Detroit Lions here in just a moment. And the things that are going around the Detroit Lions. The running back, Jahmyr Gibbs, just got paid. Biggest contract ever for a running back in the National Football League. He topped the deal that was signed like 24 hours earlier. Bijan Robinson got his deal with the Atlanta Falcons. And earlier this week, it was Jonathan Taylor getting his contract, his big money deal with the Indianapolis Colts. And so here are the Lions. With an easy schedule, I'm telling you, outside of that NFC North, which is going to be very, very good. We all expect it to be very, very good. Between the Packers, the Bears, who won 11 games and won the division last year, I think if Kyler Murray is average, the Minnesota Vikings can make some noise in that division because that defense is so good. I think people still believe in Kevin O'Connell. We're going to get to the Vikings camp coming up. Justin Jefferson was speaking. We're going to get to that a little bit later on. But here are the Lions, man. And they open with the Saints, and then they go to the Bills. But after that, listen, look at this stretch. They get the Saints. Bills game, very tough, no doubt. And I think that's actually opening the Bills' new stadium on that Thursday night. So it goes Saints at the Bills, and then the Jets, Panthers, and Cardinals. All winnable games for Detroit. And then they get a couple of division matchups with the Packers and Vikings. Then they go to the Dolphins. And they get the Patriots, Bucks, Bears, Falcons. Like, there are a lot of winnable games. This is definitely a fourth-place schedule that the Lions are going to have in front of them. And to be honest, I'm not sure what to make of the Detroit Lions. You know, the journey for the Lions, somebody pointed this out on a podcast I was listening to. The journey of the Lions to get to this moment has been pretty incredible. You know, they were so bad for so long. Dan Campbell comes in with Ben Johnson, changes the culture. And even though they were disqualified, they were going to make the playoffs. You know, they beat the Packers in that last game in Rodgers' career at Lambeau. Then they become like this team. You're like, oh, the Lions are for real. And they're beating the Niners in the playoff game a couple of years after that. The 15-win season, they get beat by Jaden Daniels at home. And then last year, 9-8, and there's a lot of question marks about the Lions, maybe about Dan Campbell, but definitely about this team going into this season. All right, I gave him a really big intro later. We finally got him on the line now, joining us from our affiliate, 97.1 The Ticket in Detroit. Spent 9 years in the NFL with the Washington, then Redskins, now Commanders, a year with the Lions. He was on a national championship-winning team with the Michigan Wolverines. We welcome in John Jansen here on Westwood One Sports. John, thank you for the time. How you doing, friend?
2: Great. Thanks for having me. Sorry about that hiccup, but I appreciate the place.
1: You know, two things of irony here, John. First of all, I used to work with your boy Doug Karsh at WTKA in Ann Arbor, and I was in Detroit a week ago listening to you guys talk about Tarek Skubal constantly as the trade deadline was approaching as I was vacationing with my family back home. I'm originally from the Detroit area. So it's good to have you on to talk about all these things. Has Detroit recovered from the Skubal trade real quick?
2: Well, we have. It doesn't sound like he has. He literally opens his mouth and inserts his foot numerous times. So we've moved on, and we wish him the best of luck, and hopefully the Dodgers will get a win at some point. You know, there's a lot of people, not a lot of baseball fans that are enjoying every loss that they have.
1: Yeah, I think it's great. It's great for baseball. Again, we're talking with John Jansen, 10-year NFL vet, now on our affiliate, 97.1 The Ticket in Detroit. I'm Mike Wickett here on Westwood One Sports. Let's get to the Lions. No surprise. Jahmyr Gibbs gets paid. Knuckles is gone. I don't know the role for Isaiah Pacheco filling in for David Montgomery. Do you expect Detroit to just let Jahmyr Gibbs run wild? Are we talking about 300-plus touches, maybe even more for this guy?
2: Well, I think you're looking at well over 300 touches, and because it's not just handing him the ball. Last year he had 77 catches, so I think you're looking at a guy that's, you could talk about it in touches. I think he's going to be right around 350, 360 touches, because Isaiah Pacheco is, he could be a guy that comes in short yardage, he comes in goal line, and every once in a while when you want to give Jahmyr Gibbs a break. But Jahmyr Gibbs affects every single thing on the field, even when he doesn't touch the ball. And that's really going to be up to this offense, whether it's Dan Campbell, it doesn't matter who's calling the play. They're going to have to find a way to make him effective on every single play. And he's going to get a lot of catches, a lot of carries. And Dan Campbell said at the beginning of the offseason, he's going to be our bell cow.
1: Your new offensive coordinator, Drew Petsing, how does his offense work? But how does he fit into the Drew Petsing offense?
2: Well, anytime you think about a Drew Petsing offense, one, it's play action, it's run, and it's utilization of the tight end. So Sam LaPorta is going to be a huge part of that. We saw that out in Arizona, and that is going to help Jahmyr Gibbs because he's not – I just got done saying he's going to touch the ball over 350 times. When you have a Drew Petsing offense, you're going to utilize that tight end, which is going to keep the linebackers off balance. It's going to keep those edge defenders a little bit off balance because he does a great job of getting cutoffs. He does a great job of reading those guys. And when it's play action or if he's on a delayed release, it's really going to help keep those linebackers, that middle of that defense, a little bit on edge, so they can't just be going downhill trying to stop and try to figure out what Jahmyr Gibbs is doing.
1: Jared Goff is, I mean, there's a lot of people who are like, where would you rank Jared Goff? You know, the quarterback rankings all come out. He doesn't move at all. We all know that. But, John, where would you put Jared Goff in the hierarchy of quarterbacks? Top five, top 10? Where do you think he lies?
2: Oh, I think he's right five, six, that area. I think there's a lot of people would say, hey, you know, there's no way you could make him a top five quarterback. But he's a guy that is, you know, I mean, the last couple of years, even without a run game and without great protection last year, he does a great job of still a top five offense. And even though he doesn't have any foot speed, and it's actually probably negative miles per hour in terms of what he runs, he does a great job of processing a defense. And, you know, what he lacks in foot speed, he makes up for in being able to process a defense, get the ball where it's supposed to go. And, I mean, 2 years ago in the, you know, the playoff game against Washington, you know, he had some turnovers, right? And that's been kind of every year he's got one or two games like that. If you know, you can't take those games away, but the more he gets opportunity to operate in this offense, and it's with Jahmyr Gibbs, it's with Amon-Ra St. Brown, J-Mo attacking the depth of the defense, Isaac Tesla in his second year, LaPorta I just talked about, and this offensive line that has been rebuilt, I think you're going to look at him at the end of this year and say he's in the conversation for MVP.
1: Talking with John Jansen, 10-year NFL vet. You hear him on our affiliate, 97.1 The Ticket in Detroit. I'm Mike Wickett here on Westwood One Sports. What went wrong to go from 15 wins to 9 wins last season?
2: They didn't address the offensive line at all. And defensively, it's never been a hallmark of a Dan Campbell, Brad Holmes team. But they struggled last year in the secondary. That was one thing. But offensive line, you know, you had Taylor Decker at left tackle. When he was in, he was out. He was hurt a lot. And you just didn't have a reliable backup. At left guard, there was a revolving door of Mahogany and Miles Frazier. Then at center, even leading up to the season, when you had a retirement from Frank Ragnow after the draft, after free agency, they put Graham Glasgow at center, and they didn't even really tell him he was going to play center until about a week before training camp. He didn't want to do it. and it looked as such. And it's nothing against Graham. He was, what, 13 years in the league. It just wasn't what he was going to be. Ideally, he would have been a backup guard. Tate Ratledge was a rookie last year. And then you obviously had All-World Penei at right tackle. It was an offense that interior three of the offensive line couldn't protect. They couldn't move anybody up front, and they were just – they limited the offense, even though it was still a top-five offense, when they played Philly, when they played the Rams, when they played the best teams, the best defenses, they could not move the ball, and that was the biggest difference. A couple of years ago, it was, hey, if they had to run the ball, they just bared down and ran it. If they had to protect, they did. They were able to dictate what they were going to do. And last year against better teams, they just couldn't get it done.
1: Goff, Amon-Ra, St. Brown, Gibbs, Laporta, Williams, Jamison Williams. That offense is going to be fantastic. What about on the other side, specifically in the secondary? Kirby Joseph still out. Brian Branch still out. Terrion Arnold obviously jettisoned. Are the Lions going to have to win football games 41-40?
2: That's the way it feels like, that's sure. And DJ Reed started the season off well last year, had a hamstring injury, and never really played as he, you know, as the guy that they signed to a three-year deal last offseason. I expect him to be solid at that at one cornerback position. But then you start thinking about, and you just mentioned it, no Branch, no Joseph. You're probably going to get Branch back week five. And that's going to lead into there because he's going to, I think he'll anticipate starting the season on the pup. He's on it right now. But week five, they play at Arizona, and then they go to the bye week. The way that the Lions have operated, it really feels like that's going to be the path that they chose. Even if Branch is really close for that New Orleans game or even that Buffalo game, they always err on the side of caution with their stars. I think he comes back week five. They see how he handles the stress of being in the game. That bye week gives them that extra week. And then they've got Green Bay, a division game. But other than that, like, you really don't know. The guy that they're really hoping takes steps forward is Enosu. They drafted in that same draft as Terrion Arnold. It was a second-round pick. I think he's got a total of about 50 snaps over the last 2 years. Not due to performance, but due to injury. If they can get him to be that aggressive, run-stopping corner, a guy that's physical at the line of scrimmage and doesn't let guys off the line of scrimmage, they could be able to hold serve until Branch. And the big question mark is, we have no idea. And coming out of Lions training camp, I don't know that they have an idea as to what Kirby Joseph will be able to do this year.
1: John, really appreciate the time, man. Enjoyed listening to you when I was vacationing in Detroit on the ticket. Continued success, man, and we'll have to do this again sometime.
2: Anytime. Thanks for having me.
1: Thank you. John Jansen spent 10 years in the NFL, 9 with Washington, 1 with Detroit, won a national title with the Michigan Wolverines, second-round pick of Washington. Spent a lot of time on that then Redskins, now Commanders offensive line, and you can hear him on our affiliate in Detroit, 97.1 The Ticket. All right, coming up. This quarterback battle is over, and I don't know why they keep lying to us. But we're going to talk about it anyway, all right? It's over, it's done, and it'll also hear from a guy who's one of the best wide receivers in the National Football League and how he stayed so quiet and poised last year. That's next. Mike Wickett with you here on Westwood One Sports.
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16: 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It appears by its own numbers, the U.S. government seems insolvent. It's reported that the Treasury shows about $6 trillion in assets and over $47 trillion in liabilities. 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